0: of Australians is making sure that we have fuel security at this point in time.
1: Investigations are underway into an alleged assault in Logan, south of Brisbane. Police allege a man was walking near the intersection of Cameo and Carnival Streets in Logan Lea last night when six people got out of a car, attacked him, stole his phone and drove away. The 54-year-old was taken to hospital in a stable condition with minor facial injuries. Officers are searching for the alleged offenders. The United States has signed a deal that will allow Saudi Arabia to develop a civilian nuclear program. His North America correspondent, Cayman Gok.
2: A nuclear deal with Saudi Arabia has been discussed for years and under the Biden administration was envisaged as part of a wider agreement that would include the country's diplomatic recognition of Israel. The reported agreement would last for 30 years and allow American companies to run nuclear power in the country and could also potentially open the door to uranium enrichment in Saudi Arabia. The deal is expected to spark heated debate in Congress, where many politicians have expressed concern that exporting enrichment capabilities could lead to a proliferation of nuclear weapons. Cayman Gok, ABC News, Washington.
1: Former Venezuelan leader Nicolas Maduro has been ordered to face trial in the United States in June next year. Emily Gramenz reports from Washington.
3: Nicolas Maduro and his wife, Celia Flores, were snatched from their compound in Caracas and brought to New York City in a brazen US military operation in January. They had earlier been indicted on US charges of drug trafficking. Both have pleaded not guilty. Today, a district judge in Manhattan set a trial date of June 2027. The defence will seek to have the case dismissed, arguing Mr. Maduro should be immune from prosecution as the head of a sovereign state. Emily Gramenz, ABC News, Washington.
1: Investigations are continuing after a police officer was hit by a ute on Brisbane's south side. He was allegedly struck after approaching the vehicle at the intersection of Annerley and Gladstone Roads in Darton Park about 6 o'clock last night. The officer was taken to hospital with minor injuries. A search is underway for the alleged offender. Preparations for the Brisbane Olympics and Paralympics have reached a new milestone as the city marks 6 years until the Games. The state government has today unveiled the proposed design for the swimming venue at Spring Hill. It's also announced Victorian designers ARM and NH Architecture are joining forces with Queensland creatives to draw up the blueprints. Premier David Crisafulli says it marks a major step forward.
4: There will be a period where we will all get to celebrate, but it's what we do in the lead up, it's what we do in the afterglow. Everything is about creating a sense of pride and a sense of momentum in a state where things have never felt as strong and as much momentum as what's here at the moment.
1: Pole vaulter Nina Kennedy has been named Australia's flag bearer and paraswimmer Tim Hodge will carry the King's baton at the opening ceremony of the Commonwealth Games in Glasgow tomorrow. Kennedy's defending Olympic and Commonwealth Games champion, the 29-year-old, says she's thrilled to lead the team out.
5: Obviously a huge honour and this team is so strong. Our Commonwealth team is always so strong and there are so many deserving athletes that this could have gone to. So I feel super lucky, I feel super honoured and hopefully I can make them proud.
1: Queensland's weather, isolated showers about the north tropical coast and northern Cape York, mostly fine elsewhere. Cairns and Townsville 27, Mackay 24, Rockhampton 26, Bundaberg 25, Mount Isa 28. In the state southeast, partly cloudy with patchy morning fog, Brisbane and Logan 24, Ipswich 25 degrees, the Gold and Sunshine Coast 23, Toowoomba 19. Looking ahead, partly cloudy with a chance of showers near the coast tomorrow.
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7: Well, hello. It is Thursday, blue skies and a top of 22 degrees. The weekend's not looking half bad. We will check in with the bomb just before 11, but the temperatures are going to hit single digits, so you'll get the latest on that. Just before 10, we were talking about sleep apnea. Colin from Currumbin. Hello.
8: Hi, how are you, Nicole?
7: I'm very well, Colin. Are you a CPAP buddy of mine? I use a CPAP machine for sleep apnea.
8: Yeah.
7: You
8: yeah,
7: too?
8: I've used one for about 14 years.
7: Yes. It's nice, actually. I said jokingly to my other half, not that it's a joking matter, I said it's kind of nice having some

0: air rushed into your nose. It helps you breathe. You get a bit lazy and a bit dependent on it. But Colin, you were making a point about after you go to the transport department to say, I have sleep apnea, but it's being treated, so I'm all good. So insurance companies stay away from me if there's an accident because I'm doing all the right things. There's something very important you have to carry with you, is there not?
1: Yeah, there's a on your medical certificate when you get your doctor to do your medical every 5 years or whatever it is. There's a part there for a medical condition for driver's license.
0: Yes.
1: And it's carried, it's

0: out there for a medical condition for a driver's license.
1: Yes.
0: And it's carried, it's complimentary. You've got to be treated if the driver's 675 years or older, or if option B was completed. And option B is sleep apnea or any medical condition.
1: Yes, that's right.
0: So you've either got to, they doctor signs it, writes down the conditions, and tells you when they're like, oh, mine's a condition M, annual review, GP annual review, sleep physician.
1: Yep, so yes.
0: So I've got to go and see a specialist every year.
1: Yep.
0: And you've got to carry it, or you can take a photo and have it on your phone with your digital license. But if you don't carry it, then they can get you as well.
1: That's true, and that's a very good point, Colin. How were you diagnosed, or why did you go and see a doctor in the first place?
0: Well, see, I'm a commercial driver, and I had a New South Wales authorisation as well. And when they had that, anybody over 60 at one stage, there was a bus driver fell asleep when he was driving, and they found out he had sleep apnea. So they brought in the fact you had to be checked. So because I had New South Wales authorisation, I had to get tested, and I did have sleep apnea.
1: Yeah, it's incredible. And up until that point, you weren't aware?
0: Oh, no, I knew I snored.
1: Yeah,
0: well, I kept the house awake.
1: A lot of people snore. This is correct. But yeah. That's a very good red flag. Not always the only red flag as well. And Colin, do you feel better for it?
0: Oh, much better.
1: Yeah. Good stuff.
0: I find, yeah, as soon as I put the machine on, I fall asleep within a few minutes.
1: It's very relaxing, isn't it? It's great. Colin, I appreciate... Yes.
0: The other thing, when I got tested, my last test, they came out that I had 90 apneas an hour average over the night.
1: That...
0: And the old doc's wonderful, all my licences total. And so he put me on the machine, gave me 14 days to check it. And that 14 days, I went from 90 apneas an hour to now I have none.
1: That's amazing.
0: And
1: absolutely.
0: Over the last 10 years, I think I've had about 5 apneas in 10 years.
1: Yeah. That's incredible. And your long-term health, Colin, says thank you for being on it. That's incredible. I appreciate the call today as well. No, it's getting treated. If you're putting it off and you think that you or perhaps one of your loved ones may have sleep apnea, just nudge them and say it's just so worth doing because of all the things we discussed with Dr. Kieran LaPlastrier about how it can affect all sorts of things. It makes you more prone to heart disease and strokes and also dementia. Owen on the text line says, when I walked the Camino, there was a man who I came across regularly, noticeable for always wearing yellow shorts to be in the hostels. He had extreme sleep apnea, sounded like a bear snoring and grunting when he was asleep. And one else in the room, no one could sleep. He was infamous. Other pilgrims would leave his room and ask to be relocated if they found out it was him. It must have been very dangerous for him. Absolutely, very much so, because, you know, you just don't have your wits about you when you're half asleep. And it can cause a lot of confusion. Thank you very much, Owen. So 10 past 10, 91.7, ABC Gold Coast.
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0: Thank you, Thunderclap Newman. Thank you, Wayne, for your suggestion this morning for the theme air for our Smoko suggestion box. And, of course, we do it every day at 14 minutes past 10.
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0: It sure is. And if you're looking for live music this weekend, well, you're in luck. The Gold Coast has one of its biggest weekends of gigs in months. Aussie rock favourites, UMI, headlining the Cooley Hotel, Moe's Desert Clubhouse showcases some of the country's best emerging young artists. Music journalist from the Gold Coast Music Network, Justin Horow, has done the hard work and picked out the highlights. He joins you right now. Hello, Justin.
2: Good morning, Nicole.
0: It's probably the best job, though. You don't see it as homework.
2: No, not at all. No, it's enjoyable. I'm doing it anyway.
0: Yeah, exactly. Now, I don't want to give too much away, but the very last cue to call coming up from Andy Kent, the bass player with UMI. Mm. If you want to go into the running for the UMI tickets, do not go anywhere. Do not go anywhere for the next 15 minutes or you may regret it. Stay very close. So UMI, Cooley, let's, for anyone who, dare I say it, doesn't know who we're talking about.

0: I really could listen to that whole track. Mr. Milk by UMI. That tomorrow night, it's all going down.
1: Oh, it's such a great track, isn't it? Those oo-oos bring back memories of anyone who's been to their live show where everyone will be singing those lines along the return to the band. So, great to see the guys are back on the coast again and playing at the Coolangatta Hotel this Friday night. 2 decades it's been since their first album release, which is hard to believe and makes me feel incredibly old.
0: How many times have you seen them?
1: Oh, more than a dozen, maybe 15 times or something like that. And back in the heyday, and I think the first time, the story actually on that one is the first time I saw them was at the Patch here on the Gold Coast, which used to be down at Coolangatta. And I think that was their first tour to the coast. And on that tour, Tim Rogers smashed his guitar at nearly every gig. So
0: I can only imagine.
1: I don't condone it at all. It's a cruel thing to do to an instrument. But it was a pretty powerful statement back in the day. But those guys have gone on to have an amazing career. Obviously, last year they were inducted into the Rock and Roll Hall of Fame for the ARIAs. They've had 31 ARIA nominations. They've won something like 10. They've had gold records, platinum records.
0: One of the most underrated Aussie outfits.
1: Just amazing. And even just picking a song for this show, I could have gone with Purple Sneakers or any of the ones that we know, they've probably got 50 great 100 great songs that you could go through,
0: so. Which is why choosing a set list for a gig must be tough. And as it turns out, bass player for UMI Andy Kent says it is.
2: We've got this show at the Cooley coming up, and I said, lads, I reckon we should throw in a couple that we're going to play at the end of the year, because we might as well get them up and running and feel good about them. And they're like, that's not going to work. This is like a rock and roll gig. It's like, yeah, but this song and that song would fit. And it's like, yeah, you're right. Let's go. So, there's always a bit of debate as to, what goes in the list. But you've got to marry that with what people want.
0: Yeah, and that's what I love about UMI. They give people what they want.
1: Yeah, phenomenal live act, just untouchable. And great to hear Andy talk there. He's normally the quieter one, and Tim takes the front there. But, amazing. Friday night is going to be going off.
0: Want to be in the running for one of two double passes. Do not go anywhere. Do not go anywhere. What else have you got for us today, Justin?
1: Yeah, so, and then talking about emerging artists coming through. So the Tilt Series 4 at Moe's Desert Clubhouse, which is the all-age series that they've been running, which is great. It's focused on new talent, emerging Australian talent, and sponsored by Arts Queensland. So there's a concerted effort to get to the grassroots of these emerging artists and give them the ability to perform in front of an audience. And these acts are quite good too. They're actually doing writing good music and performing and things like that. And part of this too is it being an all ages show, the Arts Queensland sponsoring it. That sort of thing. There's reduced tickets for under 18s, and they're trying to encourage also local youth and families to come and enjoy music in a safe environment and hearing original music. So, which is fantastic. So, but I thought there's 1, 2, 3, 4. There's 5 bands playing. The bands playing are Karelpa Reach, Temperate, Blind Corners, and Vandalism Angel.
0: Again, I could honestly just do a segment on what is your best band name, or what would your band name be if you ever were in one? But you do have a little bit of Blind Corners. Shall we play?
1: Yes, please.

0: The outfit is called Blind Corners. This is your music gig guide for the week. Justin Heroux at the helm. And you were just telling me, Justin, they're from Mount Tambourine.
1: Yeah, so if we've got Mount Tambourine listeners listening in, this is one of your local emerging bands. So Blind Corners, yeah, they've had a great year. They nominated and played at the Queensland Music Awards this year, and they've got a new album that's coming out very soon, which was produced by another Gold Coaster, George Carpenter, who's actually the drummer for Carlis Williams.
0: Love Carl, yes.
1: Yeah, amazing. So, I'm excited to see this album when it comes out, because they've been working hard on it, and there's already a few singles that have been released for it, but they're on. And this show, just as a reminder, is at Moe's Desert Clubhouse on Saturday, and it's from 12 to 4 p.m. So it's a matinee, and that fits in with this whole all ages show.
0: Yeah, and for older people who like to be in bed by 9,
1: yes,
0: love it.
1: Exactly.
0: Absolutely, really dig that time frame. Okay, next on the list, please, Justin.
1: Yeah, we're really mixing it up. So these guys are definitely more established and been around for a while. The Sunny Coast Rude Boys are playing this Saturday at the Burley Town Tavern.
0: Hang on, the Sunny Coast Rude Boys.
1: So no guessing that they're obviously from the Sunny Coast, and you can gather maybe from the name there too that they're into this sort of ska reggae two-tone type of music. So two-tone being that, you know, late 60s British pop, you know, mix of punk with Jamaican ska and new wave, if you think of bands like Madness or The Specials and that type of thing. So thought we'd play a track from them.
0: Let's do it.

0: All right, I am converted. I'm loving that sound. Love a bit of ska. Sunny Coast Rude Boys, Burley Town Tavern. It is happening this Saturday. Doors open at 8 p.m. This is your weekly music gig guide. Just getting you on the right path. Just suggesting a few ways you might want to spend your downtime across the weekend. And we've certainly covered a few genres there. Thank you very much, Justin.
1: No problem. Thanks for coming.
0: So as far as other... Oh, the baby animals are coming.
1: Oh, yeah. Yeah, there's a stacked lineup this Friday night. I've got a list here about half a dozen or more songs of bands that are on Friday night. So... Baby Animals are playing at the Burley Town Centre as well. So that's the night before the Sunny Coast Rude Boys. And they've just been here, Susie DiMarchi and the band. The Rogue Traders are playing at Miami Marquetta. So fans of, if you remember the song Voodoo Child and frontwoman Natalie Bassingwaith, if I'm saying her surname right, those guys have had, you know, multi-platinum albums and that sort of thing. So they're playing Friday night at Miami Marquetta, Rogue Traders. And then a local lass, Bailey Pearl, her band is playing at Den Divine. It's an early show. That's on Friday night, Bailey Pearl. And then we've got Tiffany Grace, who's actually was raised in Mackay and Brisbane Bay. She's a country pop artist. And she's playing at the Wallaby on Saturday night. So, yeah, plenty of diversity and plenty of things on.
0: I'm loving that. And can I throw in Darren Coggan?
1: Yes.
0: He is doing his special show, The Poems, Prayers and Promises of John Denver. And that's happening at Hodder. And it's happening on Saturday.
1: Yes, yes, yes. I've got that down the list here.
0: So
1: that should be great.
0: He was actually one of my stars of Musical Milestones a few weeks back.
1: Yeah, amazing.
0: He does quite a few tribute shows. Yeah. But John Denver is one of his faves. So if you are a fan, make sure you don't miss out on that as well.
1: Absolutely.
0: All right. Well, I'm exhausted. I need to sleep because I want to get into some of that action on the weekend. Thank you, Justin.
1: No problem.
0: For all of your hard work behind the scenes, making sure we know what's going on here on the coast. It is 25 minutes past 10.

0: That's Tina Turner. What you get is what you see on 91.7 ABC Gold Coast. You would have heard the news late yesterday that the Gold Coast City Council's CEO, Tim Baker, announced he's going to step down in December despite having 2 years left on his contract. Mr. Baker says the decision comes after thinking about his family's future and that he can no longer commit to the role. The announcement, though, does come after councillors held a closed-door meeting this week to discuss a confidential legal matter, raising questions about the timing of his departure. The acting mayor, Mark Hamill, is due to have a chat to me at around 10 to 11 this morning. So we'll try and get a little bit more information about that one. If you are a big fan of UMI, then...
1: Hi, this is Andy Kent for the rock band UMI. We're playing the Coolio Hotel this Friday to go into the draw to win one of two double passes. Call now, 1300 903 917. See you there.
0: Okay, I cannot put too fine a point on this one. This is your last chance on mornings to go into the draw for tomorrow night's gig at the Cooley Hotel, because this afternoon on Burn's fabulous drive program, she'll be announcing the two lucky winners, each with a double pass. So Friday night fun on us. Got to be in it to win it. Call 1-300-903-917. That's 1-300-903-917. In just a moment, we're going to revisit a conversation that our brekkie host Trevor Jackson had this morning, all to do with the changing colour of a brand for political purposes. Just how effective can it be? We'll find out together in just a moment.

0: Oh, there's a nice song just to go. Ah, it's Thursday. We're almost there. Hold Me In Your Arms on 91.7 ABC Gold Coast.
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0: Congratulations, Johan from Runaway Bay and Sasha from Coolangatta. You are officially in the draw for those double passes to check out UMI tomorrow night at the Cooley Hotel. This afternoon on Drive with Bern, and I have a sneaky suspicion she'll give you a few more chances, but then that's it. And then we'll find out who's going to be having one great time tomorrow. This week, during budget estimates, the Crisafulla government came under fire from Labor over their advertising spend on political messaging. Not only the cost, but also accusing the government of blue-washing Queensland's traditional maroon branding, with the blue-coloured scheme prominently featured across online platforms, TV and in letterboxes. Are these valid claims, and if so, how persuasive can changing the colour of a brand be for political purposes? If anyone can answer these questions, it's one Toby Ralph, marketing and communications consultant who has worked on more than 50, that's 50 elections across three continents. The ABC's Brekkie presenter, yes, our very own Trevor Jackson, caught up with Toby about whether colour really matters.
3: Oh, it does have an effect. I mean, political colour isn't decoration. It's what it is a party logo with sort of plausible deniability, really. You don't need to write LNP on a board on a billboard if it comes out in blue. And if it says it's delivering and explains how magnificently the government's performing, the voter is expected to join the dots. And, of course, the Electoral Commission can't regulate dots.
4: Okay. But from a marketing perspective, do you think people's political allegiances are really likely to be persuaded by doing this, even on a subliminal level?
3: At a subliminal level, it depends on what the message is. There are two things, you know, if the message is, if the governments need to advertise, they clearly do. It's one of those unfortunate things that must happen, but because people need to be told things, you know, the bridge is closed, the cyclone's coming, the law changes on Monday, your child's eligible for a vaccination and so on. That's perfectly legit. In fact, it would be negligent not to do it. The trouble is that every government I've ever seen anywhere around the world, takes a legitimate public information campaign and wonders if it just might be able to suggest that the government's, you know, energetic and compassionate and competent and visionary and, you know, largely responsible for the earth turning. And that's what they weave into these messages. And this sort of blue washing, if you want to call it that, is an attempt to align achievement with political success. Be natural. You know, these blokes, every few years, everyone in the state gets to say, you did a good job or you're out, and they're down the dole office. So if you're a minister, you want to say, well, let's tell them we've done this. Let's just put a little bit more spin on, and Labor do it, Liberals do it, anyone in power does it.
4: Well, we all do it on social media these days, don't we?
3: Yes. We do indeed.
4: Now, this isn't the first time that the Crisafulla government has been accused of blue washing. 12 mm-hmm. months ago, they changed the colour of the state's coat of arms from maroon to blue, supposedly to align the state's visual identity with more LNP branding. If this is the agenda, can you give me an idea of the machinations that go on in political parties behind this? You're talking about ministers wanting to, you know, get a good message out there, but what's really happening? I mean, it sounds like quite devious. Is it as devious as it sounds?
3: Oh, I think it's pretty straightforward. They're not changing the colour because the graphic designers ran out of maroon. they're changing the colour, I assume, to better align with their political brand with the Queensland brand and improve their chance of a vote. People would have sat around. They wouldn't have said, look, blue's a refreshing, relaxing colour. Let's change the state colour to that. I'm sure they'd have sat around and said, no, look, let's make this the same colour as our party, and that way we'll get a win. It's pretty straightforward. They spend $50 million a year or thereabouts on advertising in Queensland, $460 million a year nationally. and it comes from the public purse. And if they can turn that into an election, you know, some electoral advantage, they're going to. And every government does. Yeah, I mean, Labor are saying to the Liberals, this is shocking. They spent $2 million on the big bill just before their election that they lost, and you know they all discover that government advertising is a great political evil about 3 seconds after they lose power. And the LNP will do the same.
4: Yeah. It is interesting though when you start talking about cultural and historical significance of a particular colour with the brand, and I hate using that term when you're talking about the state's colour, but it is the state's colour. And I wonder if there's any possibility that there might be a danger of fallout from this, that people, particularly Queenslanders, who are very parochial about their maroon as a colour, as the state colour, do you think there's a possibility that it could backfire?
3: I think it could. I think people could very easily get very angry, and particularly around the state of origin, as you pointed out. You know, if we're now the Blues, hang on, what's going on? Have we changed our allegiances? So I think some people might be angry, and I'm sure that would have played on the minds of the people making the decision to change the colour, but they would have decided that the political advantage was greater than the political disadvantage. But will people get angry? Well, you're probably in a better position to judge that than me, Trevor, because you talk to so many all the time.
0: Toby Ralph talking about the importance of colour when it comes to political branding.
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0: Yeah, thanks for your text too, Andy. We are in the gig guide. We're talking about some of the acts that are coming to town, including some of the local acts who are on show. One of the bands... Sunny Coast Rude Boys. And Andy says, back in 2014 I had a chat to this band and only found out that they lived 20 miles from me in the UK, and I went to school with one of the band's old friends. It is such a small world, it sure is. So we need us some time to chill. Yeah, check your gig guides if you're into a bit of ska music this weekend. Brimming, I think, is the best way to describe the local music scene here on the coast. It's huge. It is 17 to 11.

0: That is the Preachers. Is This How You Feel on 91.7 ABC Gold Coast. Conversation's coming up at 11:05 this morning, and Sarah Konoski's conversation will be with costume designer Tim Chappell. Tim cannot remember all the places he's lived growing up on army bases around the country and overseas. His one constant interest was nature, and he'd look for stick insects to pin into his collection and draw endless terrestrial orchids. Tim was ready to focus his life on botany when he found a copy of French Vogue at Flinders Street Station in Melbourne, entranced by the glamour of the clothes, and he felt an instant connection to tailoring. Tim, designing shorts for bartenders and costumes for drag queens at Sydney's Albury Hotel, when he was asked if he'd like to design the costumes for an Australian film called, yes, you guessed it, Priscilla, Queen of the Desert. You're going to hear Tim's story with Sarah Konoski after the news.
1: Now, while you might not recognise his face, you'll certainly recognise his riff.
0: Yes, I'm going to tell you about that riff.

0: Yeah, the US jazz saxophonist Plas Johnson, best known for his solo riff on this timeless classic. Oh, so many memories. Do you remember the Peter Sellers original movie of Pink Panther? I know Steve Martin did a remake many years on, but I still have memories of my mum and myself literally on the ground laughing to tears when I saw that for the very first time. So Mark Myers was speaking to the BBC. Mark Myers is a music contributor from the Wall Street Journal about this very well-known tune.
1: The sound that Plas got was a sort of a slinky, seductive, cunning. I mean, the evocative quality of what he was doing to capture this character was perfect. And Plas really, when you boil it down, it was just hip.
2: Very hip, very cool. Look, he recorded that in 1962 alongside, as I mentioned, Mancini. I believe he did it in two takes.
1: Yeah, just two takes. That introduction is 16 bars. Then he plays a much longer solo in the middle, and he has that same signature sound on the back end of it. But Mancini wrote this song specifically for Plas Johnson's sound.
2: And why? What was it about that sound that set him apart from all those other session musos?
1: Plas came out of the jump blues period of music in in Los Angeles in the late 1940s. In the 50s, he was an R&B player, so he had a bluesy sound. But by the late 1950s, he's a session musician, which requires two things: to be able to sight read and to be able to bring a certain personality on your instrument. And what Plas did for Mancini, what Mancini admired, was this bluesy sound that was economic. The riff was tight, and the solo was a wonderful narrative.
2: I mean, best known for that solo riff because that song went on to win all those accolades, I presume. But he recorded with some of the best in the business. I'm talking Frank Sinatra, B.B. King. Tell me a bit about his musical collaborations.
1: He was constantly called in for that taste of a soulful, earthy, bluesy sound. If you listen to Frank Sinatra's Blue Moon on Swingin' Sessions, you can hear how long Sinatra and Nelson Riddle let him solo to give that jaunty, earthy, beautiful feel. But it's not sort of off the hinges sort of solo that just goes on and on and bores you to tears. It's catchy, and he's telling you a story.
2: Yeah, catchy like this one. He supplied the piccolo solo to this hit.

0: So there, you know, another example of him, his broad reach, I guess, if you like.
1: Session musicians. Plass was a brilliant multi-instrumentalist. He could come in with his tenor sax, and he could also come in with the flute and do either equally. But at the same time, what they both have in common is they're telling a story through riffs and also through the earthy, bluesy feel that he had.
0: He was also a mainstay of that Wrecking Crew. Tell me a little bit about who they were and why they were so appealing at the time.
1: Very few of the early 1960s pop rockers could actually play. They could play instruments, but they couldn't go into a studio and create perfection fast. They quickly found that out when some of these musicians who went in there were taking 12, 13, 14 hours to record one song. So they began to use this coterie, this group of session musicians who would come in, and they would provide the music for the vocals. Mm-hmm. And the music was perfect first time around. Keep in mind, the top, like Plass, the top session musicians not only would record something like this, but they'd then go to other studios and record five sessions a day.
0: Yeah, wow.
2: So there you go. That is a little bit about the US jazz saxophonist Plass Johnson, best known, for, of course, for his solo for this riff. The Pink Panther theme. He's passed away at the age of 94. It is 7 to 11.
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2: My name's Nicole Dyer. Good morning. Gold Coast City Council CEO Tim Baker announcing he'll step down in December despite having 2 years left on his contract. The announcement comes after councillors held a closed-door meeting this week to discuss a confidential legal matter, raising questions about the timing of his departure. The mayor, Tom Tate, currently overseas, has thanked Mr. Baker for guiding the city through a period of change. The acting mayor, Mark Hamill, joins you now. Mr. Hamill, good morning.
5: Nicole, good morning to you, and finally on a lovely blue sky day.
2: Mr. Hamill, the outstanding question, did he jump or was it his decision?
5: No, Nicole, absolutely the CEO's decision. He's decided after talking with his family and talking with the mayor about what the future looked like that he wasn't looking to commit long-term to the city and look to a new contract. As a dad of young kids, I can understand why he would have been considering that. It's a constant thought. We're just really appreciative that he's been prepared to have this conversation with us early to let us know that he didn't think he could commit himself long-term, and that's the best thing for his family. By announcing now, it gives us a four-month window that we can do a transition period, which is really important to make sure that business as usual continues.
2: Okay, so the timing, though, I think is hard for a lot of Gold Coasters to ignore, and that was raising questions, about his travel expenditure. What do you say to ratepayers who may be thinking, well, it's a bit odd that he's decided to call time now at a time when his expenditure was under scrutiny?
5: Nicole, so obviously there's discussions that have occurred between the mayor and the CEO that I'm not privileged to understand or know exactly what's discussed in terms of timing. I know for the CEO, I think he would have preferred to have left this announcement to the next full council meeting, but like any good organisation, there's always a rumour mill behind it, and he felt it was important to bring rumours to an end and to let his staff know exactly what was going on. That's why the timing of the announcement was brought forward to while I was still acting mayor instead of the mayor being back, was that the CEO really didn't want his staff to be guessing what was going on. He wanted them to have confidence that a decision had been made to make an announcement so that they weren't reading about it in the paper or in the news, that he could tell them first that he decided after nearly 5 years it was the right thing for him to move on now. That's a big decision to make, and I can, in discussions with Tim in the last few days, can understand that has been a very big decision for him and his family to make, but we really do appreciate the fact that he's been prepared to make that decision early and allow us as the political wing and the organisation to have a really good transition runway as we head towards his final day in December.
2: Will his contract be paid out?
5: Nicole, obviously contract details are private. That's an employment matter, so I won't go into details of that. That's between him and the mayor negotiating those final details. He'll go on a period of leave after the next full council meeting. Tim's had a bit of a back issue in the last couple of years that needs a bit of a rest. And I think after a very, very big 5 years, probably a little bit of an extended holiday with his family is needed. Obviously, he's got leave as part of his contract, and we support him taking that so that he's refreshed for his final period with the city and for whatever comes next for him.
2: Okay, so just to be clear, if it is his decision, why is he leaving after the next meeting instead of seeing his role through until December?
5: So, Nicole, as I mentioned, Tim's had a bit of a back issue and a couple of the health issues. I think from talking with him the last couple of days, he's really keen to let that health issue be given some proper time. He needs to let that rest and recuperate. I think he's looking for some time with his family as well. The man has been working 7 days a week for the best part of 5 years to bring this organisational restructure about and to get everything set up. So he's looking for a rest. It's leave. So just as we all have leave as part of our contract. He's entitled to take it. And I think that's a good outcome for him to have that rest. There'll be an acting CEO appointed. So just to give confidence to Gold Coasters, like, you know, the CEO has been on leave previously. We appoint an acting CEO. You should feel no difference in it. It will just be business as usual for our staff and for our city.
2: Mm-hmm. I know you mentioned, did you say he works 7 days a week? He does get remunerated very handsomely, around $700,000 a year. So a lot of people will be thinking, well, it is part of the gig. Will ratepayers ever find out what a review into expenditure, especially travel expenses, will that ever come to light now that he has resigned?
5: So, Nicole, expenses, not just for the CEO, but for council, all have to be reported. Now, that's all reported annually. I did just mention in another media briefing that there must be a report not too far away with the next lot of details on expenses for the CEO and for politicians. I'm happy to confirm exactly when that next report comes through. All of our costs and expenses have to be disclosed. Like, it is public information. So that will be part of it, of what expenses he has run up, what expenses the mayor has run up, and what expenses councils have run up. That's all public information that has to be reported.
2: Okay, so just to be clear, this is his choice. He did not fall on his own sword?
5: Absolutely his choice. His choice to make the announcement now, his choice to leave the organisation before the end of his contract. I know it might sound unusual to some people, Nicole, but 5 years for a CEO, which that will be where he gets to in December, I mean, that's fairly typical, 5 to 7 years for a CEO. I can understand why, as a younger CEO with a young family, he's had that discussion about, you know, will I be able to commit to another contract beyond that? Can I commit to the end of this one?
2: So this is not about saving face, and this is not about protecting the reputation of council.
5: I think it's about making sure that the CEO is comfortable, that he's made a decision, that it's the best thing for him and his family, which... and then for the organisation as well. He's conscious of that. He wants to be a CEO, putting in everything he can to the role. If he doesn't feel like he can, that it's the best time for him to leave now, then I think that's an appropriate thing to do.
2: And as acting mayor, you're comfortable with this?
5: I absolutely am, Nicole. So obviously the mayor and the CEO had been having discussions before I was acting mayor. I just happened to be in the chair when the announcements come out. I know that Tim would have preferred to have left the announcement till the mayor was back, and I don't take that personally. I would want that as well. Unfortunately, like I said, rumour mills can run around. Tim was really keen to put the rumour mill to rest and just announce so that his staff had confidence of what was going on and so that media reporting was accurate, hence the announcement yesterday afternoon at fairly short notice. But I'm really supportive of that. And if it's the best thing for him and his family, that should always be the number one priority. I absolutely believe in that.
2: Mike Hamill, I need to leave it there, but thank you very much.
5: Thanks, Nicole.
6: ABC News. Good morning, I'm Maria Hatzakis. Queensland's opposition has grilled the state government in budget estimates over funding for frontline homelessness services. Here's state political reporter Alex Brewster.
7: Labor has aired leaked documents it claims show more than $42 million less funding for housing providers, including the Salvos and Uniting Care. A top housing department official says the base funding is higher in the latest budget and previous years had top-up amounts due to demand. Shadow Housing Minister Megan Scanlon has pressed her government counterpart about the shortfall.
8: Did you pick up the phone to organisations who had their funding reduced?
7: Housing Minister Sam O'Connor has disputed the claim.
9: It's reduced because people are in houses, not in hotels. That's a good thing.
7: Olympics Minister Tim Mander and Transport Minister Brent Mickleberg will also front estimates today.
6: More university students will be able to get paid for practical work placements under a $158 million expansion to a federal government scheme. The payment, worth more than $300 a week, is already available to eligible nursing, midwifery, teaching and social work students. From next year, it'll be expanded to those in 10 other fields, including physiotherapy, speech pathology and radiography. Ukraine's newly installed commander in chief of the armed forces says the president has ordered him to increase counter-offensive actions with new operations behind enemy lines. His Europe correspondent, Catherine Diss.
10: After prompting a political crisis and mass protests over the firing of his hugely popular 35-year-old defence minister, Mikhailo Fedorov, President Volodymyr Zelensky proceeded to axe his Soviet-era commander-in-chief, Oleksandr Sirsky II. He's been replaced with the battle-hardened commander, 43-year-old Mikhailo Dropati. He'll focus on intensifying offensive operations in all theatres of war and plan new operations behind enemy lines. Meanwhile, President Zelensky spoke with US envoys Steve Witkoff and Jared Kushner about reinvigorating diplomacy to bring about peace.
6: Organisers of Australia's biggest beef expo are working to run daily charter flights amid an accommodation shortage in central Queensland. Jasmine Hines reports from Rockhampton.
11: Beef Australia's week-long event attracts about 55,000 people to Rockhampton. While temporary campsites are set up, Chief Executive Simon Irwin says accommodation remains a major challenge for the expo next year, and the organisation is working with air charter operators to bring people in from Townsville, Toowoomba and Longreach for day trips. The region's peak tourism group, Capricorn Enterprise, says it needs 1,200 short-term rooms to meet current and future demand by 2032, as Rockhampton prepares to host rowing and canoe sprint events for the Brisbane 2032 Olympic and Paralympic Games.
6: Para swimmer Tim Hodge says he's honoured to carry the King's baton at the opening ceremony of the Commonwealth Games in Glasgow tomorrow. Olympic champion pole vaulter Nina Kennedy has been named Australia's flag bearer. Hodge is a six-time Paralympic medalist and three-time Commonwealth Games medalist, but says he's surprised to be given the honour.
12: To actually be standing here today holding the baton is just an exhilarating experience. I was just kind of shocked. I was thinking out of all the 250-odd Australian athletes, why me?
6: In the NRL, the Broncos have confirmed Gamet Shibasaki will leave the club at the end of this year's season. The 28-year-old centre has played 51 games for Brisbane since his debut in 2018. Shibasaki will join the Perth Bears for their inaugural season next year. The weather for Queensland, isolated showers about the North Tropical Coast and Northern Cape York, mostly fine elsewhere. Cairns and Townsville, 27. Mackay, 24 degrees. Rockhampton, 26. Bundaberg, a top of 25. Mount Isa, 28. In the state southeast, partly cloudy with a slight chance of a shower near the coast. Brisbane and Logan, 24. Ipswich, a top of 25 degrees. The Gold and Sunshine Coast, 23. Toowoomba, 19. Looking ahead for the southeast, partly cloudy with a chance of showers near the coast tomorrow. Mostly sunny on Saturday. Sunny on Sunday with temperatures in the low 20s. ABC News.
13: Pay attention.
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16: Conversations with Sarah Kanoski on ABC Radio. Life's turning points can arrive in many different ways. For Tim Chappell, it was finding a copy of French Vogue on a bench at Flinders Street Station in Melbourne when he was 14 years old. Immediately, Tim knew that he belonged to this world of glamorous, extravagant fashion. And he sensed that he could create those kinds of show-stopping outfits himself. 10 years later, at just 24, Tim was standing on stage with Lizzie Gardner, accepting the Oscar for Best Costume Design for Priscilla, Queen of the Desert. Tim's illustrious career in costume design began with making shorts for bartenders and went on to include creating outfits for Cher and for the TV shows The Masked Singer and Dancing with the Stars. So I think it's safe to say minimalism is not Tim's thing. This fabulous life is all a long way from growing up in Broadmeadows as the son of an army officer. Hi, Tim.
17: Hey.
16: Before we get on to the creations that you make for others, how do you describe your own style? Are you someone who pays a lot of attention to what they wear?
17: I look like I've been dressed by an angry toddler.
16: So colour is a big part of your own wardrobe?
17: Yeah, yeah. I like things that clash. If everything clashes, then everything matches.
16: As I mentioned, your dad was in the army. So did that mean that your family moved around a lot?
17: Yeah, we're on the road regularly. I mean, I went to 6 different schools. We often moved back to places. I remember when I was about 4, we lived.

0: we often moved back to places. I remember when I was about four, we lived on North Head in Sydney, which was really remarkable. There's an army base up there. And then we swung back around, you know, 10 years later.
1: And what other places did you...?
0: Penang. There's an army base called Butterworth, just outside of Penang. I lived there. I remember the monkeys, mostly. They were terrifying. There were so many monkeys. And I remember everything being very lush. And I had an ama, which is a Chinese nanny. And she had been with an English family before me. And she spent a lot of time with me and kind of taught me to speak. And I ended up with a slightly different accent to the rest of my family because of my Chinese ama.
1: What did your dad actually do in the army?
0: He was a warrant officer.
1: And what does that mean in practice?
0: He, I think, looked after the sergeant's mess.
1: What were things like at home with your dad? What sort of relationship did you have as a kid with him?
0: Well, my mother puts it like this, you can't have two bulls in one pen. And I think that's a really nice way to put it. We were very, very strong personalities and I wasn't even trying to be different. I was punished for so much of my childhood. And my father really resented my freedom and the fact that I could go out into the bush for hours and hours. In fact, that's all I wanted to do was escape and go out into the bush. I think that he saw me as this uncontrollably free spirit and found that kind of hard to deal with because his life was the exact opposite.
1: What about things with your brother and sister? What kind of relationship did you have with them as a kid?
0: My brother and sister are both amazing people and we have a magic that happens. I think it's when kids grow up and they travel and it's just them, you have a special bond that is unlike other siblings because it's not interfered with by other kids. And whenever to this day, whenever it's just the three of us together, it's the same magic is there.
1: You're the oldest, so were you a bit of a ringleader when you were growing up?
0: Well, you could say I was the ringleader, but my mother never thought so. I always give the impression that I'm the good kid. But no, yes, I'm the ringleader.
1: Well, what kind of adventures did you and your siblings get up to?
0: Oh, my God, so many adventures. I remember in Melbourne, we always had a thing for finding tiger snakes. I mean, it's Melbourne. There's lots of tiger snakes out west. And some of them were massive. And my brother used to love getting them riled up and... Sometimes they would run, they charge, tiger snakes charge, playing on the railway tracks, as you do.
1: Tell me more about playing on the railway tracks, which I don't think is usually, you know, recommended.
0: No, it was a combination of the massiveness of the machinery and we loved doing this thing with 20-cent pieces and you'd put them on the railway track and see how flat you could get them. They'd end up being quite lozenge-shaped.
1: Did you have to get close? I mean, were you close when the trains went by doing that?
0: Well, sometimes we set my sister to... There was a little railway bridge. It was a cute little railway bridge and there was this little seat where your head was quite close to the railway tracks and we'd make her watch to make sure the money didn't fall off. She's still alive, though.
1: Your poor mother is what I think, too.
0: She's still alive, too, barely.
1: Tell me more about her. Tell me about Diane.
0: My mother's amazing. She's such a beautiful woman. She's one of those people that you know would do anything for you, that she would die for me and for all of us. Absolutely selfless and caring and full of love and made up for anything else that was ever missing in my life.
1: What do you remember her encouraging in you as a child?
0: Oh, well, the best thing I think she ever did for me, she doesn't remember doing this, by the way, she used to read, I think it's Dr. Seuss from the 70s, and she wouldn't let me have colouring in books. She insisted that I just had plain paper and learnt to draw my own drawings and colour them in. And ta-da! Thanks, Mum.
1: There must have been those moves, all those moves to different places must have, of course, had a big impact on her life. How do you think she felt about going from, say, Penang with the nanny to Broadmeadows in outer Melbourne?
0: Well, I knew she loved being in Penang. Going from Penang where you've got a gardener, a nanny, a cook, to Broadmeadows where you've got a hot water system that you have to light

0: and try not to blow your hair, burn your hair off. That would have been tough for her. But the funny thing is, when you travel a lot growing up, you learn to be really present as an adult. As a finished product, you are less shy, and because you never know when you're going to meet this person again. So you have a hunger for getting to know people. There could be something really fascinating here, and I would want to know.
1: You were fascinated not just by people, but by plants and animals as a little kid. Tell me about that.
0: Well, my grandfather was a science teacher. In fact, he was the head of science at North Sydney Boys. And so my family were very science and medicine oriented. And my grandfather had all these amazing textbooks and Scientific American. And I would go out into nature and I would see things like how the Fibonacci sequence actually works. Basically proportions that exist in nature in many, many different forms, like shells, flowers, daisies have it. And it's just this one of those incredible things that repeats all through nature.
1: Well, it's pattern when you describe it, then it's design.
0: Yeah, it is exactly that.
1: And what about orchids, which were something you loved too?
0: I still to this day am obsessed with orchids, especially Australian terrestrial orchids. They're really magical. And people think of the Australian bush as being really sort of rough and Banksias and rough bark, but terrestrial orchids are these delicate, beautiful blooms. And when you find one, they're like little fairies out in the bush.
1: What colours are they?
0: Well, they come in all colours. Like there are sun Thelemetras, which are sun orchids, which are really beautiful. But the one I really want to see is the Sunshine Durus. The Sunshine Durus was once all across Melbourne, and people used to pick them as posies because they're also known as the fragrant durus, the biggest of the terrestrial orchids with this beautiful fragrance, and they were made extinct until like 1979 when a tiny patch of them were found by the railway tracks in Sunshine. And that's why it's called the Sunshine Durus.
1: Oh, wow.
0: I could go on the Sunshine Durus. It could take this whole hour. There's so many amazing things about this orchid. It's on my bucket list. I just want to smell it and see it before I die.
1: So as a kid, Tim, were you off looking specifically for orchids in the bush?
0: Yeah.
1: By yourself or what?
0: Yeah. Well, I spent most of my childhood by myself. And it's funny because I was never really alone because I'm looking and seeing all the amazing things out there, and it's so busy. Like when you're like looking at all the different trees, and because orchids grow in very specific environments and generally with very specific other species. And it's wonderful. You see all the patterns, how things associate with each other, and it's really informed who I am as an adult.
1: What about insects as a kid?
0: Yeah, insects. That was a funny arc, that one. Always loved insects. And when I was quite young, I used to collect them. And I had my insect collection, shirt boxes that I would keep. I had like six or seven of them. And then one day I caught a baby stick insect and was so excited because I'd never seen one before. And I put my put it in the jar and anaesthetised it and then put it in the box, and then was absolutely horrified when I realised that that may have been the last one and I killed it and I never did it again.
1: So this image that you're creating of this little boy who's loving the natural world and knowledgeable and passionate about insects and orchids, how does fashion first enter the scene for you? Tell me about this momentous day at Flinders Street Station.
0: Well, I've actually been giving it a lot of thought lately. I was very big on making things. My uncle gave me a book when I was 10 called Things to Make and Do, and I loved it. I did everything in that book. There was things like growing a zucchini in a bottle and just all these crazy things. But my mum was really into crafts. She used to make paper flowers and she sewed. And so I used to make things, making candles, making coconut ice and macaroons, all of the different ways you make things. And the other kooky thing, in summertime, I would lay on my front lawn, because we lived in Tullamarine Airport, and watch the planes go over, and I'd go, oh, God, I wonder who's on those planes. God, I'd love to meet those people one day. Anyway, now I'm one of them. Frequent flyers, I think they're called.
1: So you've got this visual imagination or sensitivity and creativity, and then you're at the station and you see this, pick up this magazine. Yeah. Tell me about it. Tell me about that moment.
0: It never had occurred to me that the craft side of me could turn into this very sophisticated thing. And I found this magazine and I had never seen anything like it. And I opened it up and I was like, okay, I totally understand how this works. I remember shoulders, collars and sleeves and going, oh, they've achieved this shape by gathering that in there and compressing here and going, oh, that's beautiful. I could see how I could see it as a flat pattern.
1: Had you done any sewing by that point?
0: No, I hadn't constructed anything at that point. I'd made cushions, I think, and I made those coat hanger covers that you used to make on the little loom with the nylon and dry nylon in great colours.
1: But you had enough sense that when you were looking at those images, you thought this is, you were interested in the creation of them, not just the look of them, but how they happened.
0: It's almost like synesthesia. I see how this works. I can see how that's built and I could see how I could do this well. And I just went, that's what I'm going to do.

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1: I'm Sarah Konofsky, and my guest on Conversations today is the costume designer Tim Chappell. The discovery of this French Vogue came at a moment when your family was getting ready to move again. Where were you off to next?
2: To glamorous Sydney.
1: Far from Broadmeadows. So Sydney was offering a beacon of a different kind of life, you thought back then as a teenager.
2: Well, Sydney was very glamorous and it just was beautiful, and I always wanted to be here in Sydney. And my mother's family were predominantly in Sydney. And we'd come up on holidays and occasionally I'd get taken to, like, St Mary's Cathedral or through Hyde Park, and I was just like, God, this city is so beautiful.
1: So how quickly did you act on this newfound interest in clothing and fashion once you moved to Sydney?
2: Well, it all just, everything made sense for me to pursue this angle. I'm moving to Sydney. I know I can do it. And within like 6 months of moving to Sydney, I was doing it. I had a stall. In year 10, I started a stall at Paddington Markets.
1: What were you selling?
2: Well, it was during sort of the Buffalo Girls kind of period, you know, Malcolm McLaren. And if your hem was a bit ratty, you just would tear it and tie it into knots. And I would hand paint the fabrics, and people just thought they were really great. I remember there was this one moment, my mother had given me this pleater, a pleating foot for the machine. And I was like, oh my God. And I went pleating, man. I pleated everything together. And it was great. It made these tiny, tiny little pleats. But I wasn't really a very good sewer. And so I pleated all these things together and they're on hangers, and this lady came over and she's like, oh, how much for that skirt? And as she picked the hanger up, the skirt went brrr and came out of the waistband. I was like, oh, you can have a discount. She's like, no, I don't need a discount. I'll fix it at home, and gave me the full price.
1: Did you go on and get any formal training then in sewing?
2: Yes. Well, not while I was in high school, but I did go on to Sydney College of the Arts and do fashion and textile design.
1: You found out that there had been sewers in your family, tailors in your family.
2: Right, yes.
1: What's that? What did you discover?
2: Well, it turns out that my grandmother's father was a tailor, and his father before him was a tailor too.
1: And you didn't know that?
2: No.
1: Growing up?
2: No. And nobody ever sort of got out the sewing book. He had a lot of tailoring books, which I've still got two. One from 1890s, which is livery, and another one from the 1920s, which is ladies' gowns, which apparently he wasn't very good at.
1: The pleats fell off. The skirts fell off. But after you finished school, you did start formal training in...
2: I did.
1: In costume? I mean, did you know at that point whether you wanted to make fashion, or whether you were you already kind of drawn to film, theatre, TV and costumery?
2: No, I always thought I would be doing fashion. But one summer while I was at college, I met a producer who said, why don't you come and work on our show over summer? And that was the ABC.
1: And what was that show?
2: It was called GP.
1: Now, my memory of GP is that it was sort of current day, set in a Sydney GP's office. What do costumes involve for something like that? Isn't it just getting clothes off the rack?
2: I was 18 years old. I wasn't designing anything. I was just the assistant of the assistant. I washed boots.
1: What was your official title?
2: Oh, shroud maker.
1: Why on earth were you called a shroud maker?
2: Well, back then, Auntie didn't have a job description for people who made costumes. They only had shroud. So we were paid on our paychecks. It said shroud maker.
1: What, this was a way to pay you at a lower rate than a costume designer?
2: I expect so. Or as a seamstress or as a cutter. People who make costumes are generally called cutters. But yeah, so Auntie had us as shroud makers, and we took Auntie to arbitration with an Elizabeth I costume and a shroud and showed the judge what shrouds look like and what we make, and we got pay rise.
1: Was that entry into TV and costume departments, did that change your focus then? Did you feel like this was a world you wanted to be in?
2: It was a natural fit. It was a natural fit for me. Making characters is really interesting. And working with designers, because at that point I wasn't really, I would help out a bit, but watching them reading the script and then seeing the words become these people and watching how they work with the actors was really fascinating.
1: You then went after the ABC to E Street.
2: Right.
1: And who was your boss at E Street?
2: Lizzie Gardner. That's where Lizzie Gardner and I met.
1: And did you have an immediate affinity over clothes, over costumes?
2: Well, interestingly enough, our very first interaction was when I turned up for the job interview and this beautiful, young, fresh-faced girl met me at the gate, and all I'd spoken to was this really gruff woman on the phone who was like, she sounded like she'd had too many ciggies. And she was very cranky. And this pretty girl turned up. And I was like, oh, so what's Lizzie like? She sounds really rough. Anyway, that was the start of a long, long family relationship.
1: Great way to impress your boss on the first day, Tim.
2: She got me back.
1: One of your first tasks on E Street was to make a wedding dress. That's Had nice. You made many wedding dresses before that?
2: No, this was my very first wedding dress for a male or a female or a drag queen or real or TV.
1: So how did you go about doing it?
2: With Chelsea Brown. It was Chelsea Brown's coffee-coloured wedding dress, and I still didn't really know. I call myself self-taught when it comes to sewing. I wanted it to look luxurious, and I made it out of lining.
1: Out of lining?
2: Out of lining, because I didn't know that satin was a thing. So I made it out of lining, and to get the weight, I backed it with calico, and it worked. Everyone thought it looked great, and it was just lining. But on the day of the shoot, which was outside broadcast off Wakehurst Parkway, in the middle of nowhere, it was like 6 o'clock in the morning, and the sun had just come up, and I went over to Chelsea's trailer with her, and we could see all this smoke billowing out of the door, and we threw the door open, and it was on fire. Their wedding dress was on fire.
1: What?
2: Yeah.
1: Why?
2: Yeah. Well, somebody had hung it over the makeup mirrors, and they were back in the day when light bulbs were hot. It had been sitting over a makeup mirror for like an hour, and it was smouldering. But fortunately, because I didn't know what I was doing and I lined it with calico, it didn't burn all the way through and was salvageable.
1: There you go. It was a win, even if it was an unintended win.
2: Yeah.
1: As a young man in Sydney, you were also working as a bartender. What sewing did you first do at the bar?
2: That was at the Albury Hotel, which was the mecca of gay Sydney. I used to make the bartender's shorts. And
1: how short were the bartender's shorts?
2: Well, they weren't necessarily. It's not about the shortness of the leg, but the arrangement of the goods.
1: So can you reveal your secrets? What did you do?
2: Yeah, well, the trick is to have a short crotch depth, and you want a long rise on the back and really low on the front, so everything gets lifted. And I would make the centre front seam, I would back it so that it would lift and present.
1: It's like a push-up bra, but for fellas.
2: Exactly, exactly.
1: The drag queens, who were one of the really noted things about that hotel, noticed your sewing and you started working with them. What was the look for drag queens in Sydney or at that hotel?
2: It was a magical time. Sydney was far enough away and still focused on the outside world, but we were far enough away that we had our own unique look, fashion, music, everything. And the drag scene was just the same. So, you know, it's like when species evolve on islands and if they're separated for long enough, they develop all their own characteristics. And our drag scene did the same thing. So, yeah, I used to make outfits for the show bags for, like, Miss 3D and Benina and Cindy Pastel, and it was just so much fun. I was able to express myself, and no one had any money. I mean, the way I learned to make things fabulous for no money was all things I learned back then. The phrase is called Mock de Croc. It's Polari. So Polari is the drag queen language, and Mock de Croc means to make something amazing from nothing.
1: So it's like the opposite of you can't make a silk purse out of a sow's ear. This is like, you can.
2: You give me any sow's ear.
1: I'll give you a silk frog. So like, this is such a different drag than that uber femme look that might be on RuPaul or whatever now. What was the look then in Sydney?
2: The fascinating thing is RuPaul's show now is favouring character and people who look interesting. They're getting much more attention than the pageant queens, because anyone can look pretty, but it takes guts to look interesting.

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1: The costume designer Tim Chappell is my guest on Conversations. 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
2: Maria Hatzakis with ABC News. The Prime Minister, Anthony

0: Albanese has announced an expansion of a federal scheme to allow more university students to get paid for practical work placements. It's currently available for nursing, midwifery, teaching and social work students and will now be extended to another 10 allied health courses. Queensland's opposition has grilled the state government in budget estimates over funding for frontline homelessness services. Labor has aired leaked documents that it claims show more than $42 million less funding for housing providers, including the Salvos and Uniting Care. Investigations are underway after a man was seriously hurt in an alleged stabbing in Logan, south of Brisbane. Police allege he was attacked amid an altercation with a group of people in Woodreach last night. And the Broncos have confirmed Gemet Shibasaki will leave the club at the end of this year's season for the Perth Bears.
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2: My guest on Conversations today is Tim Chappell. As a little boy, Tim was obsessed with the intricate design of nature, things that he could trace in orchids and stick insects. And by the time he was a teenager, that passion transferred into clothes, and he began making clothes to sell, first of all at markets, and then found his way into costume making for TV and film. And his first huge success was to make the costumes for Priscilla, Queen of the Desert, something for which he won an Oscar for alongside Lizzie Gardner. Tim, what conversation did you have at the hotel one night with a man you knew called Stephen Elliott?
3: Stephen Elliott, the beautiful Stephen Elliott, the talented auteur. He came to see me one night after a shift and said, I'm doing this film about drag queens. Do you want to do the costumes? And I was like, that sounds fun. I'm happy to do it. And they didn't have a lot of money. I thought, so there was this curse that followed me around. People would hire me as assistant designer. That's what happened on E Street, assistant designer. But they just wanted me to do the alterations. And he hired me because he knew I could design it and then make everything as well. So I'd be cheap. Cheap and cheerful.
2: What vision did he have at that point for how he wanted the costumes to look?
3: Yeah, well, that's the interesting thing. And that was the battle that we had all the way through Priscilla was he wanted them to look like lay girls, to look like beautiful women. And that's not what I had any intention of doing, besides the fact that our cast, I mean, Guy probably would have made a beautiful woman, but the other two just really lend themselves to being characters, not a pretty lady prancing around trying to fool the boys, you know. He wanted traditional drag and I gave him non-traditional drag.
2: What of the images that you created for Priscilla, and they're so many of them are so have become so iconic, really, which are you proudest of? Which jump up in your mind when you think about that film?
3: Well, those are the costumes, I call them the Gumby costumes from I Will Survive. And
2: these were the amazing kind of floral rubber headdresses,
3: yeah,
2: these huge headdresses and the bell-bottoms.
3: Yeah.
2: Yeah.
3: The jumpsuits. So when Stephen and I, one of the songs that Stephen and I decided to use was I Will Survive by Gloria Gaynor. And originally my vision was, you know, this diva with a big afro. That's the look I wanted. And I wanted the pantsuit. So I put it together and I'm like, I really want the pantsuit to sit stiff like an Avon bubble bath bottle. You remember those?
2: What a great reference.
3: Yeah, but that's what I wanted it to be as stiff as that Avon bubble bath bottle, but like cut in half. And I was like, how am I going to make it do that? And I tried putting boning in the hem, but it kept moving. So I encased the whole shoe and put foam on the bottom and then just duct taped the stretchy fabric over the top. And ta-da, we had that amazing shape. And the headdress was originally a big afro with flowers in it. And I just had plenty of time and I just kept redoing it, adding more flowers. And then I was like, you know what, let's dispense with the afro and just do it in flowers. We created something unique out of visual material that everybody recognises. So it's both fresh and familiar.
2: What about that incredible dress made out of thongs?
3: Yes, the old thong dress. Well, thongs are Australia's national shoe. Well, they were back then. And my mum worked at Target at the time and they had thongs on sale. And ta-da, thong dress, which literally was made out of duct tape and cable ties.
2: Is this part of the magic of costume as opposed to, you know, couture fashion? Is it doesn't need to last. It just needs to get through the scene.
3: Well, not in theatre. In theatre, it's got to last. It's a totally different animal. But in film, it's just got to make it through the shot. And some of those shots in Priscilla, I'm literally behind the actor holding their costume on their body and out of frame.
2: One of those extraordinary shots from that film is Guy Pearce on top of the bus with the silver fabric billowing out over the desert landscape.
3: Mostly Guy Pearce.
2: Tell me about that scene.
3: The silver wings, which I'm so absolutely proud of. I can't believe that I was part of the creation of this moment in Australian cinema, which is so beautiful and speaks of freedom so clearly, and everybody can see it. Everybody feels that freedom that that scene expresses, but it nearly didn't happen. The long story is I'd made a much smaller version and we camera tested it and it was really disappointing. And the producers came to me and said, what do you need? And I said, I need all the silver lame in Australia sent here in the next day and I need to remake it. And they did. I got like 150 metres, like 20 rolls of silver lame, and I cut it all on the bias. So the bias of the fabric is not the warp or the weft, which is the threads that go up and down. If you cut diagonally through those, that is cutting something on the bias. And what that does is it gives all fabric a certain amount of elasticity and softness, which is, I've realised working with lame, tissue lame is very delicate. It tears very easily. And the only way I was going to be able to get this huge amount of fabric to fly is by cutting it on the bias. So cut all these hundreds of metres. I didn't sleep for like 2 days, sewed it all together, and we went out at dawn to do the shot. And we had Guy up on the bus and the sun was just coming up, but it was absolutely still, so still. Nothing was moving. And I didn't think it'd be a problem. I thought, well, it's cut on the bias and it had these fishing blanks holding it out. I was like, maybe, you know, the moving of the bus will make it work. So they started rolling camera, which was using film, and the bus took off and everything just went dragged along the ground. It was really depressing. Stefan was like, cut, back to one. And I bundled it all up and the bus reversed, beep, beep, beep, back to the beginning spot. And we're like, okay. And I was like standing out of shot again and the bus took off and I threw it all in the air and blah, blah, blah, blah, blah, blah, blah, blah, just dragging. And the safety officer came over to me and he said, I'm sorry, Tim, we're going to have to cut it off because it's dangerous. It could get caught in the back axle and you just got to cut it off. So Stephen's like, oh, one more, back to one. So beep, beep, beep, bus reverses. I bundle all the stuff up and I lay it, stretch it out along the road and the bus takes off and it's just going blah, blah, blah, blah, blah. And then I walk over with a pair of scissors to go and cut it off and this huge gust of wind lifts it out of my arms and it takes off and Stephen's like, get the shot. And literally flies and makes that incredible moment and it nearly didn't happen.
2: That's one of the amazing things about the film visually was how it reclaims this iconic, very macho landscape and makes it queer or makes it, you know, completely transforms the way we thought about it or looked at it. I think about those quintessential Australian desert outback landscapes where you're used to seeing, you know, film of settlers or cowboys, suddenly to have this enormous silver Lame flying across it. What a

0: different claiming of a landscape.
1: It's interesting because when I go out there, I just see the incredible flowers and, oh, look how these plants are growing together and the beauty of the rocks, and it's full landscape for me. But that's the thing that's beautiful about Australia. It's all of ours and we can make it what we want it to be. And the funny thing was, when we were shooting that film, none of us thought, oh, how crazy that we're contrasting drag queens in the desert. For me, why would you not? It makes such a perfect contrast.
0: You and Lizzie must have been working crazy hours to construct these costumes and make everything happen.
1: There was a lot of hot glue. In fact, you know what? My fingers were so burnt from the hot glue gun and so infected that I couldn't even touch anything by the end of that film.
0: You did get some help, though, in terms of construction. Who made the pom-poms for Priscilla, Queen of the Desert?
1: The sweetest guys that you'll ever get robbed by. No, I don't know if they were robbers. Yes, we had met a lady who was teaching craft at Long Bay Jail, and I was whinging one day at dinner going, oh, we've got to make all these pom-poms. We've got to make like 300 of these pom-poms and each one takes about 5 hours. There's no way I can do it. And she's like, I'll have my guys do it. So, you know, we got the process going. I got all the different colours, organzas that we needed. And I gave her the rolls of fabric and the scissors, and she said, I'm sorry, Tim, they're not allowed to have scissors. And I was like, of course. So I cut the fabric into strips and they made the pom-poms.
0: That's such a beautiful detail. I wonder how they felt about the film.
1: And that was the thing. It's like, when I picked them up, they're like, oh, what are we making next? And I'm like, I'm sorry, that's it. And they were so upset.
0: What do you remember about seeing the finished film for the first time?
1: I remember not thinking that it was a homemade movie, because that's what I thought we were making. I was like, everybody was putting in great effort, but we were also having a crazy amount of fun and there was a lot of joy and life being lived. I hadn't actually thought that far ahead of what it was that we were making. And in our first cast and crew screening, which was at the Grady Union Cinema on George Street, I remember after the first 5 minutes going, oh, this is really good. This is a really good film. And I could step back and appreciate it from just a normal person's perspective. I thought this was really funny and interesting and different and has heart and has music. I was like, we've got something really special.
0: And audiences felt that. It was such a huge hit.
1: Oh, my God, Cannes Film Festival. We were in the midnight screening, and which is apparently a
0: big deal.
1: Big deal. I'm sitting there with my date, Rupert Everett.
0: Big deal.
1: Big deal. And we got a 14-minute standing ovation. So the French PR guy was going, sis. Set. And we got up to 14 minutes. And they, for 14 minutes, it's such a long time. They loved it so much.
0: And, you know, when you think about it, the fact, Tim, that it came out in 1994 and was this huge mainstream hit in the same year that homosexuality was finally decriminalised nationally in Australia. I mean, what was the meaning of that for you as a gay man, to be part of that huge success, popular success of joy and heart, as you say, at that point?
1: Also at the same time, the first antiretrovirals arrived, and the world had gone from being people having joy because there's who knows when life is going to end, to there being hope. And I think Priscilla happened to capture that hope and joy.
0: My guest on Conversations today is Tim Chappell. I'm Sarah Kanoski. You and Lizzie Gardner were nominated for Oscars for your work on Priscilla, Queen of the Desert. Tell me about that night. Did you think that you were in with a chance?
1: Oh, my God, it was such a funny night. It was like Benny Hill at the Oscars, Lizzie and I. So we get in our limo and we drive to the Oscars. So when you get in your limo at your hotel, which is about 5 kilometres from the Oscars, you get in the limo, drive out the driveway and then get in the limo line, and you're travelling at the speed of which people get out of their limos for like 5 kilometres. So it was out. We spent hours in this limo. Then when we could hear the crowds in the distance, we're like, oh my god, oh my god, they're getting louder and louder. And we're like, now like driver's like, we're here. And the door opens and there's the red carpet. And there's thousands of faces all looking at you and then looking really disappointed because you're nobody. 1,000 faces going, oh.
0: Where's Tom Cruise?
1: Yeah.
0: Who are these guys? Yeah. But Lizzie did look amazing in that credit card dress.
1: Yeah. We were also very lucky that it was a very sort of dull Oscars. So she really shone.
0: What did you think your chances were? Do you get any hints beforehand? Like, are there any secret nods or winks from staff?
1: A most reliable way of working out what your chances are is betting. So the bookies take odds, and we were the odds on least favourite to win. And so we're like, oh, but you know, it's the Oscars. It's going to be so much fun. It's going to be so crazy. And we'll just rock on up. And that was one of the reasons why Lizzie wanted to wear the dress. It's like, you know, we're not going to win, so we may as well get some press out of it. But then we get to our seats and the guy sitting us down going, right, you're Lizzie, you're Tim Chappell, right, do not move. You're in these seats, do not move. And then we look and the room behind us has all the other Oscar nominees for Best Costume, and that chick up there in the, you know, Marie Antoinette dress that's 12 people in, she ain't winning. There is no chance she's getting to that stage in under 12 minutes, you know. And then I turned to Lizzie and I said, oh, my God, Lizzie. She said, shut up. You're going to jinx it. I was like, but we haven't even prepared a speech. She's like, doesn't matter. You go first.
0: And then Sharon Stone called out your names. What was going on in your head? Do you remember it?
1: It was such a physical and emotional moment. It burnt into my brain. I'll never forget it. Everything kind of went white because it all happened very fast. We're the second one. So the first category is Best Supporting Actress and the second one is Costume. So we sat down, started, bang, and then us. And then when they called out our names, everything kind of went white. I was like, oh, my God, oh, my God, oh, my God, oh, my God, oh, my God, oh, my God. I'm so excited and both terrified. And you can see my face in the videos. I'm both exhilarated and terrified until Lizzie talks. And the great thing was when Lizzie's talking, I get a moment of beingness. I get a moment of going, oh, my God, I just won an Oscar. And I'm looking out at the crowd. And I was looking in everybody's face. I did say Oprah was like, yay. And Tom Cruise was like, yay. There was just all these celebrities and they were so happy for us and they were all clapping. And it was like this feedback loop of joy. And I was just getting so excited. I was just going to explode into like a big cloud of glitter.
0: I had a look at that clip again, Tim, and you're so young. You're so beautifully young. Like I mean, winning an Oscar at any age is obviously a huge deal, but at 24, what a baby.
1: Yeah, best and worst thing that ever happened to me.
0: What do you mean?
1: I think awards are more appreciated if it's what you've been wanting and working towards and striving for. I'm not a very ambitious person. I just do what I do. It just comes out and for some, it's of value to some people. And I didn't do that film to get an Oscar and all the accolades. And they're wonderful. But at 24, I didn't know what to do with it. It took until my 40s to really value and go, you know what, I actually did do something really cool and did deserve that award.
0: You've designed the costumes for Dancing with the Stars for around a decade now. What guides the look of those outfits? Like, how is it different designing for dancers and for people who might be dancing or are often dancing for the first time in public?
1: I have to do beautiful evening gowns that work like a Russian gymnast uniform. Like, they have to be able to bend and flex and it needs to look like an evening gown. And that's really quite a complicated process. We also do the gowns are different for each dance. Like if you're doing a Viennese, you want a slow gown. You want a slow gown that's wafty and swings around and catches lots of air. If you're doing a foxtrot, you want a fast gown. And it's a shorter one, but it's bouncy. And then if you've got a cha-cha or a samba, you want something that's short and fringy that adds to the movements that you're giving it. And one of the important parts is with the celebrities, I have to turn that up a lot.
0: How important are the costumes for the confidence of these celebrities going to dance in, you know, show themselves publicly in a way they're not used to? What role does the costume have in their confidence?
1: The role of a costume in anything is to transform somebody. My job is to give them the tools to become these other characters. And what's wonderful, especially when you're working with athletes or people who aren't performers for a living, is when you put them in something glamorous and beautiful and they just look at themselves in the mirror and their posture shifts.
0: I'm reminded by what you said right at the beginning about, or right when you started making costumes with the ABC, that you saw what costumes could do for character and the creation of storyline. How do you think about that now at this point after all your years of experience about the impact that clothing more generally has in creating drama and story without words?
1: I think as I'm getting older, I see myself as somebody who provides a lot of support. I'm a much better listener and I don't force my ideas on people anymore. I help them bring their vision to life. But costumes have this ability. We all wear clothes, right? We've all been wearing clothes for how many thousands of years? The part of our brain that reads people reads it all unconsciously. But when you take those elements of like how people wear their clothes, the fit, when you apply design theory to it, like using colour and texture and contrast especially, you can tell people about the inner life of these characters and at the same time make something that's visually beautiful. It's like choreography, but for the eye.
0: In most costumes, the audience isn't seeing the underwear that's underneath them. But why does underwear matter so much, do you think?
1: Underwear and shoes. Your shoes are where you touch the earth. They're really important. How you sit in your shoes, how you stand, whether you've got a heel, whether you're wearing scuffs, whether you're wearing thongs, whether you've got bondage shoes on, that changes the way you walk. And underwear, underpinnings are so important. You can totally change someone's posture with the underwear. If you're doing a period film, like think about Mad Men, they used period accurate underwear. And one of the things they wore were mercerized girdles.
0: Girdles?
1: Yeah.
0: So sounds painful.
1: I thought a girdle was like wrapped around like this, but they were like bike shorts made from hot water bottles.
0: Like proto Spanx.
1: Yeah, they were. And friends of mine who were old flight attendants said that the women would have to line up and the chief stewardess would come and flick each of their butts to make sure they had their girdle on. Because, of course, you become this solid mass. You are the girdle shape.
0: So it changes, it can change posture underwear, but it can also change your sense of yourself, your inner attitude. Yes. How have you used that with different costumes, fact?
1: A couple of times I've had people who are lacking in their own sense of self. And what I'll do is I'll go and buy them really expensive, gorgeous, sexy underwear. And you're never going to see it, but they know it's there. And you can see them really enjoying it.
0: There's a sequel of Priscilla in the works. Is that something you're involved in, Tim?
1: Oh, maybe.
0: Can you say anything about it?
1: Even old showgirls deserve a happy ending.
0: that sounds like it's another shot of joy then. Is it going to be?
1: I think it's, yes, it's joy and a bit punk as well because you don't see old transsexuals on the screen. You don't see older gays. We're kind of invisible in the way that the original Priscilla was going to new territories. The new Priscilla is the same. The storyline is Bernadette is suffering from dementia because she's kind of trapped in a facility and is not using her mind, her brain. And if you don't use it, you lose it. We all know that.
0: This is the Terrence Stamp character.
1: Yeah, the Terrence Stamp character. She's got some money and the facility, once she reaches a certain, once she's certified as reaching a certain point, they just basically take over her finances. So they have to spring her, and there is another Priscilla, but it's not a bus.
0: That's exciting. Have you still got any of the original costumes?
1: A couple of the, there's a few at the National Sound and Film Archives in Canberra. And oddly enough, a couple have turned up in private collections with huge dollar figures on them. And recently some drawings. Okay, so I was broke for a minute in LA, and to pay the rent, I would draw Priscilla drawings. And some of them have turned up in the museum, Oscar Museum on Wilshire, the brand new Oscar Museum, and one of the costumes.
0: Where do you keep your Oscar?
1: On the fridge with the BAFTA and the Tony.
0: What do you think that little Tim searching for orchids and making mud bricks would have thought about the life that you've ended up making for yourself?
1: He couldn't have ever dreamed that his life would be as fabulous as it is. But it's the same as well. Like, I would have been happy had I just stayed with orchids and nature. I love getting out in nature, and it's really satisfying.
0: I really hope that you find your sunshine orchid before it's too late.
1: Well, I don't want to, they grow them. I just want to smell one. Please, if you have a sunshine jurus, can you invite me next time at Flowers?
0: Tim, it was delightful to speak with you. Thank you so much for being my guest on Conversations.
1: It's been my pleasure, Sarah.

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1: Tim Chappell was my guest on Conversations today. This story was produced by Alice Moldovan and recorded on the lands of the Turrbal and Yagara people. I'm Sarah Kanoski. Thanks for listening.

0: ABC News, good afternoon. I'm Michael Bausch. Australia's unemployment rate has held steady at 4.4%. Fresh data reveals 76,000 people found work last month. 47,000 of the positions were part-time. Queensland's jobless rate was up 0.6% to 4.3%, seasonally adjusted. Medical authorities are sounding the alarm over skyrocketing frontline assaults as hospital staff face an unprecedented wave of violence. New national figures show workplace attacks have climbed from the fourth to the second top cause of staff hospitalisations over the past decade. Dr. Sarah Cole from the Queensland branch of the Australian Medical Association fears the unchecked aggression could turn fatal.
1: I am very concerned that there will be a death of a staff member related to physical violence in the workplace.
0: A girl who grew up in Queensland's childcare system has opened up about the sexual abuse she faced after fleeing to illegal drug and party houses. Here's journalist Eden Gillespie, and a warning, this story contains confronting details.
2: Zoe, which isn't her real name, had 26 child safety placements, including 14 residential care homes and 7 different foster care families, before turning 18 earlier this year. When she was 14, she started leaving residential care and sleeping rough in car parks, laundromats and at bus stops. She was eventually offered shelter by adults her friends knew in so-called trap houses. It was at these drug-fueled places that Zoe says she was sexually abused and provided the ABC with text messages she says supports her claim. She says she tried to report the house to police but was told they needed more children to come forward to build a case.
0: And Queensland Police are urging anyone with information on child sexual exploitation to contact the QPS or Child Safety. A prominent rabbi has told a federal inquiry that surging anti-Semitism is fracturing local communities, having become acceptable across Australian society. Georgia Linton-Williams reports.
3: Rabbi Alison Konya from the Union of Progressive Judaism appeared before the Royal Commission on Anti-Semitism and Social Cohesion's hearing in Melbourne this morning. She said the amount of anti-Semitism her community is experiencing is out of control and much of it is normalised and accepted by society. Rabbi Konya told the inquiry stories of Jewish people being ostracised by their non-Jewish friends and communities following the Hamas attack of October 7, 2023. Later today, the Commission will hear from representatives of the Victorian and New South Wales governments.
0: Israel is warning a landmark nuclear cooperation pact between the US and Saudi Arabia could trigger a dangerous Middle Eastern arms race. Chelsea Hetherington reports.
4: A civil nuclear deal with Saudi Arabia has been in the works for years during both President Donald Trump's first administration and that of former President Joe Biden. That deal has now been signed. Washington says it will benefit American industry, workers and supply chains while helping to meet Saudi energy needs. The Saudi government says the deal represents an extension of existing cooperation between the two countries in the energy sector. However, nuclear experts and former officials in Israel are concerned the plan could ultimately lead to Saudi Arabia being able to develop a nuclear weapon.
0: A Queensland cruise boat captain sacked for napping on duty and letting the crew take the wheel has failed to get his job back. Aisling Brennan reports.
5: The man worked for SeaLink for 12 months until June 2025 as a casual master. The company provided emails to a Fair Work Commission having showed concerns were raised by deckhands to management about his behaviour, including sleeping on the boat in front of guests, vaping on board and allowing untrained staff to steer the boat. Under questioning, the man admitted to sleeping and vaping occasionally. He argued the incidents were isolated and not serious enough to warrant being fired, but the commission upheld the company's decision. However, he was awarded $5,000 compensation due to a rushed disciplinary process.
0: To finance on the markets, the ASX 200 is up 55 points to 8,878. The Australian dollar's worth 70.13 US cents. Queensland's weather, scattered showers today about the Sunshine Coast, the North Tropical Coast and Northern Cape York. Mostly fine elsewhere. Brisbane's heading for a top of 24. Isolated showers continuing tomorrow for Northern Cape York and developing about the southeast coast. This is ABC News.
6: We Good afternoon. I hope you're well. Welcome to The World Today. I'm Andy Park, coming to you from Gadigal Land in Sydney. Nice to be with you. This Thursday, the US and Saudi Arabia sign a nuclear energy deal, sparking concerns over proliferation. And you may not know his name, but you definitely know his work. Pink Panther saxophonist. He's dead at 94.
7: He was constantly called in for that taste of a soulful, earthy, bluesy sound. He sort of celebrated the anonymity of the session musician, but at the same time, the individualism.
6: That's a fascinating guy, Plas Johnson. That story shortly. First, though, OpenAI says its latest model went rogue during testing and hacked the database of a popular online marketplace, exploiting software vulnerabilities and connecting to the internet, all to cheat on a test it was programmed to do. It's prompted a mixed reaction from tech experts, some warning it's a real worry, others arguing it's more of the same. But there's agreement on one thing. It's time to be smarter about the way we look at cybersecurity. Here's Steph Smail.
8: It was an OpenAI test that the tech giant says went awry, with the model escaping what was supposed to be a controlled environment.
9: It was very clear that it was not meant to leave the sandbox, and pretty much one of the first things it tried to do was leave the sandbox.
8: Former Human Rights Commissioner and co-founder of the Human Technology Institute, Ed Santo, describes the breakout as sobering.
9: This type of AI, known as agentic AI, is right at the bleeding edge, and so even one of the most powerful tech companies in the world cannot reliably and safely use this technology that it has itself developed.
8: OpenAI is behind ChatGPT and is one of the world's most powerful tech creators. But this latest development has prompted questions about how to hold AI

0: giants responsible if they can't control what they make. Ed Santo says existing Australian laws can crack down on anyone using AI to do the wrong thing.
1: So if someone is kind of, you know, acting in a way that is misleading and deceptive, that is just as unlawful if they do that using AI as if they were just doing it, in the old-fashioned way.
0: There are growing calls for better access to the most cutting-edge technology to help protect Australian agencies and businesses. Professor Toby Walsh is the chief scientist at the University of New South Wales AI Institute.

0: Walsh is the chief scientist at the University of New South Wales AI Institute. He points out tech giant Anthropic gave its Claude Mythos technology that detects software bugs and vulnerabilities to some US companies to help boost their cybersecurity. Professor Walsh argues Australia should be using its bargaining power over data centres to demand early access to the frontline tools the AI giants are developing.
1: I think actually what we need is to insist that they provide access to all of us.
0: Professor Walsh says it's time for the federal government to throw more resources at the problem, and he wants the digital duty of care legislation the government is working on fast-tracked too.
1: That needs to be expedited, that needs to be put onto our law books, and that the digital duty of care needs to apply not just to things like social media platforms that we've been thinking about in the past, but also to all these AI companies and the AI tools.
0: The Prime Minister Anthony Albanese says his government is taking AI seriously.
2: This is going to have a massive impact on the way that we work, on the way society functions, and that's why we need a sophisticated debate.
0: It's not just the United States working on mega models for AI, with open source Chinese models that let anyone download and run them, boasting similar capabilities. In fact, the website that was hacked by OpenAI used a Chinese model to contain the US-based attack. Former National Cybersecurity Advisor Alastair McGibbon says open source models aren't going away, but they can add to the potential risk.
3: I'm not saying we shouldn't have open weight models, but we certainly need to start having some rules of the road on how these technologies are used. And unlike traditional technologies that can take, you know, years, sometimes decades to permeate through our industrial base in our society, AI is lobbed at least a zero off the end of all of those things. We just have to start thinking about regulatory and social expectations of what is such now a proven powerful tool.
4: That's former cybersecurity advisor Alastair McGibbon, ending that report by Stephanie Smale. Well, after years of negotiations, the US has announced it signed a nuclear energy deal with Saudi Arabia. It's set to allow the kingdom to build nuclear reactors using American technology and to enrich uranium in the future. It's yet to be reviewed by Congress. Critics fear it could eventually be used to develop nuclear weapons and fuel the arms race in the Middle East. Here's Tanya Dendrinos.
5: Speaking at a rally in Georgia, US President Donald Trump once again peddled his rhetoric about American dominance in the war against Iran.
6: This skirmish we have with the Islamic Republic of Iran, and I call it that because let me tell you, they're getting hit so hard and they want to make a deal. But I say they're not ready to make a deal because every time they make a deal, they want to change it and everything. They're not ready. They'll be ready very soon.
5: That deal proving more and more elusive.
6: We don't need the Hormuz Strait, but we do it because we have to do it, because we cannot let Iran have a nuclear weapon. It's very interesting.
5: But as the president spoke of the US mission to prevent Iran from developing nuclear weapons, the US was inking a landmark nuclear deal with Saudi Arabia.
7: President Trump's agenda in the Middle East has been commerce, not conflict. Saudi Arabia has been an ally of the United States since the nation's forming, and I'm thrilled in our efforts and where this is going.
5: Speaking on Fox, U.S. Energy Secretary Chris Wright confirmed the multi-billion dollar deal, saying it will uphold the highest standards for nuclear safety and non-proliferation.
7: Nuclear cooperations are long-term and strategic. They're about energy, but they're about partnership. America's a leader in this technology. We're launching a nuclear renaissance. You're going to hear a lot about American nuclear technology being spread around the world.
5: For now, details remain scant, but it could help the kingdom enrich its own fuel for nuclear reactors. Concerns have been raised a deal like this, potentially lacking additional checks and balances, could lead to an arms race. Kelsey Davenport is the Director of Non-Proliferation Policy at the Arms Control Association.
8: Saudi officials, including the Crown Prince, have openly threatened to develop nuclear weapons to match any Iranian nuclear capability. And now the United States is handing them the technical means to actually produce that material without requiring these more intrusive inspections and oversight mechanisms.
5: Kelsey Davenport says if the deal goes wrong or US-Saudi relations sour, the nuclear genie will already be out of the bottle.
8: So in addition to

0: to the reactors for nuclear power. It wants to be able to produce that nuclear fuel for those reactors. Producing nuclear fuel poses little risk, but again, it's that same technology that produces nuclear fuel that can also produce the fissile material for a weapon. So once Saudi Arabia has that technology, I mean, the U.S. is not going to be able to control how Saudi Arabia uses it.
1: The deal, which is expected to last 30 years, still needs to be approved by Congress and is already being heavily criticised by Democrats.
2: Tanya Dendrinos. Well, as you just heard, the US and Saudi Arabian nuclear energy deal has huge geopolitical dimensions given the current tensions with neighbouring Iran and its own nuclear program. But there are family and business aspects to this deal too. And who could forget the red carpet that Donald Trump rolled out at the White House late last year for Saudi Crown Prince Mohammed bin Salman, appearing to disregard his checkered record on human rights, including ordering the assassination of dissident Saudi journalist Jamal Khashoggi.
3: I grabbed that hand. I don't give a hell where that hand's been. I grabbed that hand. When you shake his hand, you don't give him a fist pump, right?
2: For more, Cynthia Dearen is a Middle East business expert and a former diplomat and joins me. Cynthia, we are learning what we can about this freshly announced nuclear deal. We know it's a deal that Biden and Trump both long tried to make with the Saudis. What does it signal to you?
4: Look, the deal signals that the US-Saudi relationship is intensifying. So for Saudi, the deal's about energy, it's about technology, and it's about status. Riyadh really wants to diversify its economy and to reduce the amount of oil that it has to burn at home. And it also wants to be treated as a major strategic power with access to advanced US technology. On the other hand, for Washington, it's really about influence and commercial opportunity. The US wants American companies, not Chinese or Russian competitors, to shape Saudi's nuclear program going forward. I think the controversial part here is that potential pathway to domestic uranium enrichment. Saudi Arabia doesn't need to enrich uranium in order to operate its nuclear power stations. It could import fuel like many other countries do. So the fact that enrichment has been included in the deal gives the program a strategic dimension as well as just an energy one. I think the deal also reflects the way in which the bilateral relationships changing, because it positions KSA as a partner, not as a dependent defense ally. So Mohammed bin Salman gets recognition, he gets technology, and he gets greater strategic autonomy. Trump, on the other hand, gets investment, contracts for US companies, and also a highly visible foreign policy deal.
2: It's interesting when you think about the US and Saudi Arabia, there is this confluence of familial and sovereign business investment sort of links. And there are business links between the Trump family and MBS. What are those?
4: There are lots of links, probably more than we could get through on the show. But, you know, the highlights are really extensive real estate licensing deals, multi-billion dollar investments, and strategic government partnerships. And those arrangements really connect the Saudi state and its leadership to the Trump family's business and political interests. If I was going to pick out a couple to mention, I think I would highlight the announcement that the Trump organization made not so long ago around a series of property and licensing projects that are connected back to Saudi businesses. And those include developments in Jeddah and Riyadh. And some of those key projects include Trump Tower Jeddah and Trump Plaza Jeddah, where the Trumps have partnered with Saudi developer Dar Al Arkan, and there are also some luxury residential communities in Riyadh. The other one that I think is really interesting is the Kushner investment. So the Public Investment Fund, PIF, which is Saudi Arabia's sovereign wealth fund, which operates under Mohammed bin Salman, invested $2 billion into Affinity Partners, which is the private equity firm founded by Trump's son-in-law, Jared Kushner. And I think these links create a pretty obvious perception of conflict problem when the US president is making major policy decisions involving the Saudi government. Now, there's also a Trump family connection to the broader nuclear sector. Trump Media, which is a Trump company, is pursuing a merger with TAE Technologies. That's a nuclear fusion company, and the Trump family trust still has a financial interest in Trump Media. I do think, though, it's important not to overstate the link. So TAE, for example, is a fusion company, But this Saudi program that's just been announced is expected to involve conventional nuclear fission reactors, so not fusion, which is what TAE does. Westinghouse is the US company that's most often mentioned as a possible supplier, and Westinghouse isn't owned by the Trump family. So I think the concern's legitimate, and of course, there should be full transparency, but at the moment, there's no public evidence that the Trump family will directly benefit from Saudi reactor conflicts and contracts.
2: We'll have to leave it there. Cynthia Dearen is a Middle East business expert and a former diplomat. Thank you so much for your time.
4: It's my pleasure.
2: I'm Andy Park. 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Just search for The World Today. Well, the latest jobs data has confirmed something that many people out there looking for a job already know too well. Work is nice if you can get it. While the unemployment rate might have held steady in June and improved a tad in May, the underemployment rate increased, meaning more people don't have the hours of work they want. Nick Grimm has more.
5: They're young, they have the world at their feet and plenty of time on their hands, but these young Sydney job hunters wish they could spend more of it in paid work.
6: When you go find a job, there's not many jobs opening, so you either can't get a job or they give you really short hours and not many days during the week, which you aren't getting paid a lot.
7: When I used to work, I was working three shifts a week for 5 hours. That's 15 hours a week. And that barely covered what I needed. What I need for everyday life.
5: Melbourne student Remy is also looking for work, but finding it's not easy.
8: Yeah, it's been really stressful. That's the biggest thing. Like, nothing is happening overnight, even if people saying that they are hiring. It's just such a slow process to even get an interview or then to get to the next interview phase. So it's just in that limbo, which is like not great at the moment.
9: So yeah, you are seeing lots of resumes and interest coming through, for sure.
5: It's a similar story in Hobart, where Ben Wells runs two pubs. In a city where the recent closure of seven establishments as a result of the voluntary liquidation of a local hospitality group has left 80 staff out of work.
9: We've definitely seen, like, you know, skilled, like highly skilled hospitality staff who are now, you know, looking for work. So, like, there's lots of venues, you know, in a weird way, it's, you know, it's great because you get all these kind of skilled workers back into the, back looking for jobs, and they're, you know, like we said, it's like a high turnover industry. So most of the time there is space for those people, you know, positions to fill.
5: But today's latest job figures have brought some positive news. Diana Messina is AMP's chief deputy economist.
10: Well, the June data was actually very strong. We saw a jump in employment of more than 76,000 jobs in 1 month, and that follows a pretty good print last month too of 44,000. I mean, the data is quite volatile because despite these good numbers, a few months ago we had a pretty decent drop in the jobs data. So I think what's best to do is to look at average jobs growth in the past few months. So if we average out jobs growth over 3 months, it's running at about 27,000. Over 6 months, it's actually at a similar rate. So this type of employment growth is actually very good for Australia. It's sort of more than enough to keep the unemployment rate from rising. So we remain in a fairly strong labour market.
5: But for those who want more work, things are getting harder.
10: We did see a bit of a jump up in underemployment in June from 6.3 to 6.5%. So that is higher than where we've been lately, but it is still below, you know, over 8% level that we had before COVID. So I don't think it's, you know, enough of a concern to sort of derail the good news.
5: And there's a bitter pill for those with mortgages. Stronger employment clears the way for more interest rate hikes, says Diana Messina.
10: Well, ultimately, I think that if the Reserve Bank wants to raise rates again, it probably doesn't need to worry that it's going to tip the labour market into a downturn if it does so.
2: That's AMP's Deputy Chief Economist Diana Messina, ending that report by Nick Grimm, Diana Damjanovic and Alexandra Humphreys. The Labor Party's 50th National Conference kicks off today in Adelaide, the triennial meeting that will serve to shape future policy of the current incumbent federal government. Political correspondent Jane Norman joins me now from the conference in Adelaide. Jane, late yesterday, Labor's factions were still sort of trying to work out some of the positions ahead of this conference. The PM's spoken this morning. What's he had to say?
11: I guess he's trying to set up this three-day conference by establishing his priority, which remains cost of living, making sure that voters are still at the heart of all of the decisions being made at this conference. So he's made a couple of announcements in that kind of vein. So announcing today the extension of federal financial assistance for more health students when they're undertaking unpaid prac. He also made an announcement about a new Fair Work Court that'll be established to provide workers with what he says are simpler, faster and fairer resolutions to workplace disputes. So you can see here the union have had a few wins in the lead up to this conference. But I think the other kind of key message that came across in his opening speech was how he intends to really tackle the fracturing of the centre-right of politics. The opposition now is One Nation and the Coalition, and the Prime Minister is really trying to contrast the Labor Party, which he is trying to sort of portray as a stable and united team, versus a very splintered opposition. And he didn't mention Pauline Hanson by name. He did mention One Nation, the Liberal Party and the National Party. But here is how he referred to the opposition parties in his speech to the conference.
12: All those attention-seeking culture wars imported from overseas, all those trips around the world to talk Australia down, cannot disguise the fact that none of them have anything new or anything positive to offer our country.
2: And Jane, Labor's factions were really still trying to nut out a range of positions ahead of this conference on tricky issues like gas and gambling. What's expected in those two policy areas over the next 2 days?
11: This conference is all about updating the party's 125-page platform. So the draft platform has been updated since the last conference 3 years ago, and there are some notable inclusions in that, but there are something like 500 amendments that have also been put forward to be debated as each policy area comes up. And so, yeah, you're right. The two factions have been caucusing ahead of this. They've held more meetings this morning to settle where we're at on gambling particularly. So the government at the moment has legislation before Parliament to crack down on gambling ads. Well, in the platform that is being debated today, there is a specific reference to cracking down on inducements. These are things like cash bonuses offered by gambling companies. Now, at the moment, the government hasn't sought to crack down on these, but there is clearly a push at this conference to get a sort of binding commitment to go there. And then, of course, there's the gas tax debate, which has really captured community attention. The platform now states that Labor is committed to ensuring people have a fairer return from their natural resources through appropriate taxation arrangements. So that wording has been added. Cabinet ministers are playing down the extent to which that means a gas tax is coming. However, we know that there is a push for more explicit language to be added to the platform for a gas tax to be considered.
2: Jane Norman there at the Labor Party conference in Adelaide. Finally today, American jazz saxophonist Plaz Johnson, known for his work with Frank Sinatra and B.B. King, is being remembered today as one of the musical greats. He died at the age of 94. Johnson was best known for his solo riff on the timeless classic The Pink Panther theme, winning Grammys and even an Oscar for the best original score. Catherine Gregory takes a look back at his musical career.
13: The name or face of Plaz Johnson may not ring a bell for some, but this song probably does. The late American jazz saxophonist, who died last week at the age of 94 at his home in Los Angeles, dazzled the musical world with this solo riff. On the timeless classic, The Pink Panther, in 1963, starring Peter Sellers. Plaz Johnson recorded the song alongside famed composer Henry Mancini, later ranking 20th on the American Film Institute's list of greatest film scores ever. It also won 3 Grammy Awards and 1 Oscar. Johnson himself famously saying it was recorded in only 2 takes. But his work didn't stop there. He was also part of studio ensembles, recording theme songs for shows like The Monkees and The Odd Couple, and supported other musical greats like Frank Sinatra.
14: Nice and easy does it every time.
13: Barbara Streisand, Elton John and Ella Fitzgerald.
15: Then oh, why can't I?
16: He was constantly called in for that taste. That taste of a soulful, earthy, bluesy sound.
13: Mark Myers is a music and arts producer at The Wall Street Journal, reflecting on Johnson's career. He explains Johnson was not only adept at the sax and flute, but could tell incredible stories through his riffs.
16: If you listen to Frank Sinatra's Blue Moon, you can hear how long Sinatra and Nelson Riddle let him solo to give that jaunty, earthy, beautiful feel.
13: Plas Johnson came from a musical family, first receiving a soprano sax from his father at 12, performing with his 2 other musical siblings growing up. He started performing in New Orleans as a teenager, but when he moved to LA in the mid-1950s, Johnson became one of the first black musicians to establish a foothold in the busy West Coast film and recording studio scene. Today, the inconspicuous artist is being remembered for his huge contribution to music.
16: The anonymity of Plas, nobody knew that he played the Pink Panther solo for many decades. He sort of celebrated the anonymity of the session musician, but at the same time, the individualism where he's delivering. It's clearly Plas, and Plas is in demand for his sound, but he's anonymous and he doesn't mind because the checks keep coming in.
2: That's Wall Street Journal music and arts producer Mark Myers, ending that report by Catherine Gregory. And that's all from the World Today team this Thursday. Thanks for your company. I hope you can join me at the same time tomorrow. I'm Andy Park. Have a great afternoon.

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2: Hello, it is 12:30. It's Thursday afternoon. I like to call Thursdays Friday Eve. That tells you all you need to know about me, how I feel. Well, about life generally. Look for the wins where you can. Look ahead this afternoon. They're calling it a downturn, the Brisbane property downturn. Is it going to tank the city's economy and ruin your retirement plan? Or is this the beginning of a return to more reasonable house prices and a bit of hope for those who felt a little locked out of the market? Plus, one of Brisbane's farmers markets is about to expand with a little help from the Brisbane City Council. But does this mean that you'll have better access to affordable farm fresh food? Or is it maybe a bit of an attempt to breathe a little bit of life back into the struggling CBD? How can you save money on your food shop? And where are the best markets in Brizzy? And she's back, sort of.
3: Here is Matilda, the game's mascot. And Matilda is a huge creature, standing about 30 metres tall. Now, who dreamed that up?
2: Who dreamed that up? Indeed. As the Glasgow Commonwealth Games gear up, a brand new tribute to Brisbane's Commonwealth Games icon is being unveiled. But where is this new Matilda? How big is she? And does she wink? One of the many questions we'll be answering for you this afternoon. I'm Kat Feeney. This is Gary Newman's Cars on 612 ABC Brisbane, 91.7 ABC Gold Coast. If you were involved with the Commonwealth Games, I would love to hear your memory of it, your Com Games connection. Call now, 1300 222 612. That's 1300 222 612.

0: Brisbane, 91.7 ABC Gold Coast. Brisbane and Gold Coast, both Commonwealth Games hosting cities. Brizzy in 82, the GC in 2018. Do you have a connection to the Commonwealth Games, either one of those? Were you involved in some way, shape or form? Asking as things gear up ahead of the Glaswegian Commonwealth Games. Pole vault Anita Kennedy's been named Australia's flag bearer. Para swimmer Tim Hodge is going to carry the King's Baton. This is at the opening ceremony for the Comm Games in Glasgow tomorrow.
1: It's obviously a huge honour, and this team is so strong. Our Commonwealth team is always so strong, and there are so many deserving athletes that this could have gone to. So I feel super lucky. I feel super honoured, and hopefully I can make them proud.
0: That is Anita Kennedy, the defending Olympic and Commonwealth Games pole vault champion. Hodge, by the way, six-time Paralympic medalist, three-time Commonwealth Games medalist. Will you be watching the opening ceremony? Does it trigger any memories for you of that time, that glorious time back in the ever wonderful era that was the 1980s, when Brisbane was the star of the Commonwealth Games show?
2: Brisbane, the sunshine capital of Queensland, the sunshine state of Australia, welcomes you to the 12th Commonwealth Games.
3: And now about the start of the display, and here we are, 6,074 school children from Brisbane between the ages of 12 and 15 are about to move into position for this display.
0: 6,000 plus school kids from Brizzy. Were you one of them? Do you know anyone? Do you know anyone? If it wasn't you, who was it? Who was involved in the Brisbane Commonwealth Games back in 1982? Call now if you have a Comm Games connection. 1300 222612 is the phone number. I'd love to hear what it was like. Maybe you were one of the kiddos who crept out of Matilda's pouch. If you don't know what I'm talking about, stay with me. You'll have a full account of what happened back then. In fact, you're going to meet someone who was one of those school children shortly. I mean, they like to say they were part of the Commonwealth Games. You'll get the full detail directly. How about you? 1300 222 612 is the phone number. That was an era for Brizzy, wasn't it? The 80s. You had the Comm Games, you had Expo. These were the kinds of events that really shaped the city. And today we're also thinking about how the Olympic Paralympic Games are going to shape the city in 2032 and in the run-up to 2032. You'll be hearing from a Commonwealth Games and Olympic Games medalist, Susie O'Neill, joining you a little later to talk about the brand new pool that's been announced for the Aquatic Centre for the 2032 Games. But have you got a connection to the Comm Games? Call now, 1300 222612. You can text me as well on 0467 922612.
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6: 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Welcome to Afternoons with Kat Feeney.
0: It's 20 minutes to one. You'll have news at 1 o'clock. Lots of marvellous music to get through as well this afternoon. Of course, you'll have your chance to help select the last song of the show with a return of the People's Pick sing-along song contest. And I have no idea which songs are competing against each other today. I will be discovering that along with you, because today's edition was put together by a very special guest with the program. More on Ella in a mo. I also wanted to flag with you that I still have Ekka tickets to give away. So at some point throughout the course of this afternoon, you will hear my cue to call. And if you are one of the lucky ones selected at random by our fabulous production team in the Out of Control control room, you could come away today with tickets to the show. We've got double passes, family passes. I've got tickets to give away. So does Ellen on Drive, Craig and Loretta on Brekkie, and Steve Austin on Mornings. Stay listening to 612 ABC Brisbane for your chance to win. And be ready with the phone number, 1300 222 612. That's the number you'll need. By the way, if you weren't listening to Steve Austin on 612 ABC Brisbane this morning, here's some of what you missed.
7: I think it's a great idea. I don't know if I was a retailer. I'll just have to see how that affects it and what people are buying. So if I was a retailer in that section, in that area of Queensland Street Mall, I'd be looking at what they're selling. And
8: they're selling coffee, they're selling sushi, they're selling juices.
7: And it runs for a long time. It runs early and into the afternoon. I think that one even goes, one of them even goes into.
8: And now it's going to expand to Friday night.
7: Yes, that's right.
8: As well.
7: And that's, it might bring more people in, but does it actually? It'd be interesting to see if it pushes them into shops.
0: That is Steve Austin speaking with retail expert Christine Moody. But what are they talking about? And who is going to be the real winner here? More on that in a moment.
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0: Time to welcome your Council of Elders. Joining you this afternoon, Bob Hartley, the voice of kites in Queensland, regular elder. Lovely to have you back, sir.
10: Awesome to be back.
0: You're also joined by someone making their elder's debut.
10: I've told him it's okay. He doesn't have to take the elder label too hard.
0: I think you should take the elder label seriously.
10: I take it seriously, but you don't take it too hard.
0: Respect and endearment. And of course, I'm talking about my boss, Matt Connors.
11: It's a very, very brave move to point out your boss is getting old, but I'll take it. It's all right, Kat.
0: You've got to take it. You've got to take it because you're the kind of, you're the reason for the season. We're coming back to you and your very interesting story about the Commonwealth Games shortly. But before we get there, I wanted to address one of the stories that I heard Steve Austin speaking about today, and that was the expansion of Brisbane City markets. They're growing in size, up to 80 vendors, Friday night markets, a new family-friendly experience. It's supposed to, according to the PR guff, transform the heart of the CBD. Look, at the moment, they're held every Wednesday at Radcliffe Place, just at the end of the Queen Street Mall. When they turbocharge the markets, you'll have cooking demonstrations, there'll be cultural flavour months, guided tours, public play areas. It all sounds very good. But will either of you be going? Bob Hartley, Matt Connors, what do you reckon?
10: Not interested.
0: Why not?
10: I don't come to the CBD unless I'm dragged kicking and screaming, maybe for a wedding reception or something like that. I can't afford to buy things in the city, so I tend not to go here.
0: Okay.
10: And there's a degree of lots and lots of people that I really prefer not to expose myself to because I'm essentially an introvert.
0: Okay. Hmm. So do you go to any of the fine food markets that we've got in the Greater Brizzy region, or you prefer to shop at the super?
10: I do go to markets a lot. I really enjoy what you can get there. My regular one is Powerhouse. The Mitchelton one stopped trading a couple of months ago.
0: Yeah.
10: But I don't miss it. I'd rather go away to somewhere else and get product there.
0: Okay. Matty Connors, the Brisbane City, the CBD, has been kind of struggling since COVID. We've heard a lot about the initiatives designed to return office workers or people to the city. I reckon this is part of that, obviously. What's your view on the expansion of the markets, and do you think it'll revive our central business district?
11: Look, I think it will certainly help. I have gone across there on the occasional Wednesday and had something in the markets, and yeah, look, it's a good little setup, and I think the more they expand it, the more people that it would attract. But I think, you know, we need to get smarter about the sort of markets that we put on in Brisbane and what potential there is to, you know, attract people. Like, where's our fish market? Go to the Sydney Fish Market. Yes. It is massive. It's a tourist attraction.
0: Yep.
11: You know, it was discussed probably, I think, when Kate Jones was minister, that talking about Queen's Wharf, that we might look at a fish market. So I think those sorts of things, like Where Radcliffe Place is, yep. a lot of the retail space around there is empty.
0: Yeah.
11: I'd love to see a Singapore-style hawker's market set up.
10: Hey, oh, yeah.
0: That'd be cool. Before the uni moved into the old Treasury building, there was talk about a Queen Victoria-style market a la yep. Melbourne, big European mm-hmm. delicatessen. But partly you got excited all of a sudden. Is that the kind of thing that would bring you back to the CBD?
10: Next week I'm in Adelaide and I'm going to be hitting the central markets uh-huh. because of the food culture. I'll be bringing home 4 or 5 kilos of cheese, I'm sure. But, yes, that excites me. Hawker centre style food excites me, albeit, you know, we've seen an attempt to mirror laneway culture here in Brisbane. It doesn't seem to have kicked off real well, albeit that I have gone and tried food there. So I do want to see that broader deal, but city centre is really hard. I mean,
0: well, what's missing from Brisbane's market scene? What's missing from Brisbane's market scene? We're missing the hawker style market, the big fish market, the big, big European delis. I mean, you've got lots of little ones all over the place, sort of scattered around. I know you grew up in the Sunnybank area, yeah. Maddie, and that's rich in fabulous food culture and market
11: certainly
0: style.
11: Certainly is. Yeah.
0: But we need more. I mean, seriously, we need more, don't we? Actually, I'd love to hear from you. 1300 222 612. What do you think's missing from Brisbane's market scene?
10: My wife would say fabric.
0: Okay.
10: We lament the loss of Paddy's Markets. Oh, yeah. Every time you drive past here, you go, I miss that. And those fabrics.
0: Was that
10: and
0: down
10: the
0: in the
10: food.
0: Tenerife? Yeah, store
11: it was.
0: Areas.
11: Yeah.
10: It's our accommodation.
0: Yeah,
11: and it was a fantastic market where you could get lots of secondhand clothes, but lots of fabric. There used to be army surplus sort of stuff as well.
0: Oh,
11: so,
0: mad.
11: Yeah.
0: And I think back in the day, before your time, gentlemen, I'm sure, the Roma Street train station was kind of the fresh food market of Brizzy, because all of the traders would come in from the Lockyer Valley and surrounds, and that's where you would go for all your fresh food. I guess that's kind of relocated to Rockley.
11: It did, yeah.
0: Yeah, because we moved from trains to trucks.
11: Yes, 1974, yeah. I think, it probably after the flood that it moved out there, which is kind of ironic given Rockley's flooding.
0: Yes.
11: But, yeah, and they've done a lot of work out there and it attracts a big crowd on weekends.
0: Okay.
11: But
0: okay.
11: I think it'd be great to have a Victoria market like Melbourne has
0: somewhere,
11: or Adelaide market in the CBD.
0: What about
11: somewhere?
0: Down the old museum? Maybe transform that. Into a food market.
11: You know, ahead of the Olympics,
0: why
11: it's
0: not?
11: A possibility.
0: Why not? Actually, we'll get to the Olympics in a moment. Love to hear your thoughts. 1300 222 612 on 612 ABC Brisbane and 91.7 ABC Gold Coast. My name is Kat Feeney. You're with Matt Connors, the local manager of 612 ABC

0: Brisbane with a very special story to share in just a moment. His involvement in the 1982 Commonwealth Games. But what exactly was he doing, Bob Hartley, voice of Kites? We'll find out directly. Just staying with the idea of markets, and I know some people do not like the term market being applied to housing, but for the purposes of this story, I think it makes sense. Australia's housing market seems to have hit a turning point. Prices are falling nationally for the first time in more than 3 years. This is according to the Domain quarterly report. It shows combined cap city prices dropped 1.4% over the quarter. Units fell by 1.2%. However, some regional centres are holding up better than the capitals, according to Chief Residential Economist for Domain, Nicola Powell.
1: They're holding up better than our major capital cities. They're not as sensitive to changes in the cash rate, and that is due to the fact that they are more affordable. But prices overall are weaker than they were, but they're not as weak as what we're seeing in the major capital cities.
0: Brizzy, unit prices have fallen for the first time in 3 years. House medians also clocked their weakest quarterly performance in 6 years. What's your reaction to this, Matt Connor?
2: Oh, look, I don't think it's a bad thing. The market's been so overheated for so long. We needed to take a bit of the steam out of it. And, you know, I think people forget that if prices fall, they're not losing money because it's going to be relative. If they sell and buy somewhere else, that property will be cheaper too. The only people I feel for are those that have bought at the peak of the market and have, you know, mortgages the size of a house, and that they may end up, you know, in a sort of, you know, tricky financial situation as a result.
0: I mean, the market in Brisbane has just changed so extraordinarily over the last couple of decades. Bob Hartley, what's been the biggest transformation that you could kind of point to given your time living in Brizzy, in this city?
3: We purchased our house out towards Inaugura Way 25 years ago, roughly.
0: Okay. Yeah.
3: Our buy price at that time was $108,000.
0: What?
3: Yeah. But at the time, signing that paperwork was just, I couldn't imagine doing it now. But our property at the moment, because we're looking towards retirement and potentially divesting ourselves, is about $1.1 million.
0: Mm.
3: But we're buying into the same market.
0: Mm.
3: So it's a bit of a challenge. But what I have noticed is the suburb that we live in is losing a lot of its character housing to see two and three up dual story units or housing put in there. It's totally changing. The people are still the same, but it's still very, very different. And I lament the loss of a lot of that character. Mind you, if the house next door goes for sale, we're putting ours up for sale because a double block will go for a lot more. So we're not wedded. It has changed, and we look at what it means. We love where we live.
0: Okay.
3: So it's close to trains. It's a reasonable drive in. It's great.
0: Okay. But Do you think that you're looking to live in a unit or an apartment? Because that's the other big thing that's shifted in Brizzy. And certainly when you were rocking around Sunnybank, I think there was a lovely large pool. What was that beautiful?
2: The Oasis Pool. The Acacia Pool across the road,
0: Matt,
2: from it.
0: And what happened to that? They were
2: all chopped up and subdivided.
0: Yep.
2: Yeah. So that's back in the 70s when we moved out to Sunnybank.
0: Mm-hmm.
2: But, you know, that's a market where the price of things has just gone through the absolute roof. I bought my first house in 2001 and paid $200,000. So, you know, I'm one of the lucky ones that has seen a lot of that growth. But, you know, certainly think about my kids and how they'll get into the market as well.
0: Yeah, when you consider that even though the unit price has fallen about 10 grand, it's still at around $790,000. $790,000, that's median unit price in Brizzy. So we'll wait and see what happens to prices on 612 ABC Brisbane, 91.7 ABC Gold Coast. Your Commonwealth Games memories in a moment. But we were talking about what is missing from Brisbane's market scene, not the housing market, the food and lifestyle market scene. Sean at Everton Park, you were listening carefully and you've got some thoughts. What do you reckon, Sean? Hi.
4: Hi, Kat. Yeah, we need markets in the city. So in Melbourne, you've got the Queen Street markets And during the week, you can buy

0: go to a fishmonger and you can buy any sort of type of fish they've got there. Next door, they've got a next door is the cheeses. You can buy any cheeses, and you've got someone else that sells hams. So you're getting this fresh produce, and I think the Myer Centre would be an ideal place for it because you've got the parking underneath, you've got the elevators in there.
1: Yes.
0: You can load the places up, and you can go there and buy a smoked trout. Where can you buy a whole smoked trout in the city, you know?
1: Yeah.
0: But that's what we need to do is have a marketplace where each day you could have a different market stalls. On the weekend you could have your arts and crafts.
1: Yeah, yeah, and it's an all-weather facility that way as well, Sean, and it would be that great destination. You'd bring friends and rallies to if they were visiting Brizzy. You'd go, let's go to the markets in town. Sean, thank you. What do you reckon? What's missing from Brizzy's market scene? Call now 1300 222 612.
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1: That's your Council of Elders at 10 to 1 news at 1 o'clock. What do you remember about the opening ceremony of the Commonwealth Games in 1982? It was officially dubbed the Friendly Games. It featured 46 participating nations. It used venues like the QE2 Stadium in Nathan and the Sleeman Sports Complex in Chandler. The star of the opening ceremony was, of course, Matilda the Kangaroo.
3: And coming on from the southeastern court. Oh, goodness me, look at this. Here is Matilda, the Games mascot. And Matilda is a huge creature, standing about 13 metres tall. Now, who dreamed that up?
1: Matt Connors, what do you remember about Matilda and that moment in 1982?
4: Look, I was there. I was not one of the little Joeys that ran out of Matilda.
5: I was going to bank on that.
4: Yeah. But I was part of the opening ceremony. I was so all the school kids of Brisbane, they recruited a whole lot of us to be part of the opening ceremony. I was part of the Australian flag, a blue part, and we had little tracksuits and hats and all those sorts of things. So, yeah, and we did a lot of practice for weeks and weeks and weeks. To get that right, and there were dress rehearsals and buses of kids taken out to Nathan for the opening ceremony at QE2. But, yeah, look, it was a lot of fun and it was an exciting time.
1: Oh, look, there was riotous applause. This is the actual recording of the actual applause that they gave Matt Connors and friends.
5: Just for you, Matt.
1: Yeah. Have you still got the tracksuit?
4: I don't have the tracksuit. I've got photos of me wearing the tracksuit.
1: Can we get that on the ABC Brisbane Facebook and Instagram, please,
4: I'll
1: Matt
4: have
1: Connors?
4: To check with my sister first, who's also in that photo. But, every time the Comm Games comes around, of course, you think about it. And, you know, I know the Comm Games might seem a bit naff and second rate, but I think it's lovely that we still have them and that it sort of, you know, brings us together in competition with our fellow Commonwealth members.
1: We're supposed to be in Melbourne right about now. Obviously, it's not.
4: Was.
1: It's in Glasgow and, you know, it all kicks off tomorrow. Matt Connors is the local manager of 612 ABC Brisbane and Gold Coast. I'm Kat Finney and you're also with Bob Hartley, the voice of Kites. You go to all manner of major events, Bob, in your kiting role. But did you go to the 1982 Commonwealth Games in Brizzy? Were you there?
5: Only went to one event, and that was weightlifting because I went there with someone who was interested. But I do remember watching the opening ceremony. I do remember watching, and I still see the evidence of the blue lines on the road for the marathon.
4: Yeah.
5: So they're still out there through UQ and across different parts here. So I also do make a habit of visiting Matilda now. Matilda used to be over at Kaibong on the Sunshine Coast and even had the head and the wink still working back then. But in the relocation to Traveston, I think it is now, none of the machinery works. But it's still a delight for me to see that. It's a very, very strong memory for me.
1: Okay, well, I'm going to tell you after the 1 o'clock edition of the ABC News where you can go to see Matilda Mark II. She's spawned a Joey of some considerable proportions, actually, Bob Hartley. And you'll hear where she is and whether she winks.
5: I need to know about it. I host the Big Things in Australia Facebook page as well. Okay. So I'm looking forward. Go. Let's do it.
1: All right. Well, if you have memories of the 82 Comm Games, call now 1300 222 612. That's 1300 222 612. On 612 ABC Brisbane, 91.7 ABC Gold Coast. Bob Hartley, Matt Connors, thank you very much.
4: Thank you, Kat.
1: I love the way you do the things you do.

0: ABC News, good afternoon. I'm Michael Bausch. A part-time hiring boom has helped keep Australia's monthly jobless rate steady. Adelaide Miller reports.
1: The number of people out of work remained at 4.4% in June, in seasonally adjusted terms. Data shows more than 76,000 people gained employment across the month, driven by a 47,000 person rise in part-time employment. Given the strong numbers, the only reason unemployment didn't fall was because the participation rate of those 15 and above looking for work jumped from 66.7% to 67%. The underemployment rate picked up from 6.3% to 6.5%.
0: Queensland's jobless rate was up 0.6% to 4.3%, seasonally adjusted. The Prime Minister has used Labor's national conference to take aim at populist politicians. Anthony Albanese has delivered a keynote speech at the gathering in Melbourne, Adelaide. He announced a major expansion of student placement cash to cover 10 extra health courses. While he didn't single out One Nation, Mr. Albanese says raging against the system changes absolutely nothing.
2: And while you can go a long way in politics for a long time by raging against a system that you're a part of without a plan to fix it, or blaming people who cannot defend themselves for a problem they did not cause, that doesn't build anything. It doesn't change anything. It doesn't take our country forward.
0: The Anti-Semitism Royal Commission has heard chilling accounts of neighbourhood intimidation of Jewish Australians. Georgia Lenton-Williams reports.
3: Rabbi Alison Konya from the Union of Progressive Judaism told the commission in Melbourne about stories of anti-Semitism from people in her congregation, including a Jewish person walking down the street who was asked by a driver, "Are you Jewish? We're hunting Jews." Rabbi Konya said another woman got in trouble at her work for trying to paint over a Nazi swastika that had been graffitied on her car park. She said hate is like a cancer, and gone unchecked, it grows. Another Jewish witness, Leslie Berger, has also told the inquiry he was shocked and upset to find a swastika graffitied at his home in December 2024. He said it made his children feel unsafe.
0: A disturbing new report shows healthcare workers face a much higher risk of being attacked on the job than the rest of the community. While assaults are the seventh leading cause of hospital injuries for everyday people, it's jumped to number two for medical staff. Dr. Sarah Cole is the Australian Medical Association's Queensland Vice President. She says the soaring figures reflect an overstretched workforce under intense strain.
4: There are increasing demands on healthcare workers for their time and their energy and their focus, and then often managing multiple patients simultaneously.
0: Well, travel-hungry Australians are chasing down their Irish ancestral roots to score a European passport loophole. Here's national tourism reporter Christy Sexton-McGrath.
5: Figures from Ireland's Department of Foreign Affairs show almost 1,900 Australians applied for Irish citizenship by descent last year. It's the highest number since electronic records began in Ireland more than a decade ago, and is the first step towards applying for an Irish passport. The passport was ranked as one of the most powerful in the world this year by the Henley Passport Index because it gives holders the right to live, work and study across the European Union. Irish authorities say they've put on additional staff to process foreign birth registration applications, which can take a year to approve.
0: Well, the countdown to the Brisbane Olympic Games is officially ticking in the heart of the CBD. A giant digital clock lit up the Queen Street Mall today to mark the exact six-year milestone until the 2032 opening ceremony. The high-tech installation plugs Brisbane into a global tradition shared by previous host cities, including London and Paris. The design team was also announced for the new National Aquatic Centre at Spring Hill. Fresh architectural renders feature a striking wave-like roof inspired by Queensland's coastline. The weather for Queensland, scattered showers today about the Sunshine Coast, the North Tropical Coast and Northern Cape York, mostly fine elsewhere. Isolated showers continuing tomorrow for Northern Cape York and developing about the southeast coast. Generally fine though for the rest of the state. Brisbane 11 to 22 degrees. Fine or mostly fine in the southeast on Saturday, Sunday and Monday. On Moreton Bay, seas below half a metre. ABC News.
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8: 5 minutes past one this Thursday afternoon. We're really talking about the transformation that Brisbane is in the midst of and is about to go through ahead of the 2032 Games. More on that a little later with Susie O'Neill, Olympian, who's going to take you through this new aquatic centre they've got planned. But look, if you were not listening to Craig and Loretta on 612 ABC Brisbane's breakfast program today, here's a little bit of what you missed.
9: It's a play on the High Line in New York that many people would be familiar with. It's an old railway line that was converted into a walkway. And what this is effectively using the space under the walkway, under the rail line through here in South Brisbane. So at the moment, the space underneath that rail line is largely a dead area. And so it's about activating it and creating a wonderful space underneath the railway line.
8: That's the Lord Mayor of Brisbane, Adrian Schrinner, spruiking the legacy of the 2032 Olympic Paralympic Games, revealing the many ways in which those games are supposed to change the face of your city, its river, this low-line concept to play on the New York High Line to transform underused urban spaces. I'm picturing bars, cafes, nice plants. You know what it's going to be like, don't you? It's also going to transform the river. Water taxis now officially on the agenda.
9: This is about activating all of the pontoons and river hubs that we have.
10: Yeah.
9: For if someone wants to run that kind of service, we're saying, okay, come and pitch us your proposal and we're open to that.
8: And how about this plan to make Brisbane greener, golder and shadier?
9: The very first stage of that green and gold grid will be improving the walkability and wayfinding through to Suncorp Stadium. Now, you know, Suncorp Stadium will be heavily used for the Olympic and Paralympic Games. So it's not the main stadium, but it'll be used for the soccer, for example. There'll be a lot of activity there. And then throughout the inner city areas, making it more walkable.
8: You really get the sense that Brizzy, that the southeast is about to change fairly dramatically. I mean, if you've lived here for a couple of decades, you'll know just by looking at the skyline how dramatically the city has changed, the number of little wine bars, laneways, that kind of thing that exist in the city. But there are still some things that are missing from Brisbane. A really great fish market, a la the Sydney fish markets, for example. The City Council is trying to expand the Brisbane City markets. In fact, a major expansion plan was announced this week. They're going to boost the Redcliffe Place markets by 60 stalls. They'll be selling gourmet food and drinks. There'll be cooking demonstrations, cultural flavour months. There'll even be a night market. But

0: There'll be cooking demonstrations, cultural flavour months. There'll even be a night market. But what else could be done? What else should be done? I'd love to hear your thoughts on this. And Mark, at Brisbane, you've been listening to our conversation around what's missing from the Brisbane markets. And you've got some ideas, Mark, because you run a few. Hello.
1: Hello. Good to say hi.
0: Great to
1: have
0: you.
1: Enjoy hearing about how Brizzy's moving ahead and the exciting changes that we're embracing leading up to the Olympics.
0: Now, tell me about the markets that you run. What's it like to run markets in Brisbane, Mark?
1: Oh, Kat, I never thought I would be in a position to run a market, but celebrating our 20th year of when we began our first one in Nunda at the train station car park in August 27, 2006 is when I started, if I remember properly, and I wouldn't change it for the world now. I love it. The people we meet, the change that we affect, providing a genuine alternative to the major big box retailers who do a fantastic job. But I think just getting people from all ages to start an idea or a dream, whether it's jewellery or growing something or cooking something, and having thousands of people pop down, interact in the sun, it's a lot of fun.
0: You have markets at West End, Redcliffe, Milton, Nunda, as you said, the list goes on. And Brizzy obviously has the kind of climate that really offers the opportunity for a great outdoor market. Do you see there are opportunities to create even more exciting marketplaces? We heard from Sean before the news, for example, Mark, who said, well, what about the old Myer Centre in town? Make it a big Queen Victoria-style market. It would be an all-weather kind of market. Is that the kind of stuff that's missing from Brisbane in your view, Mark?
1: I think really big picture thinking like that is the one aspect of markets that's missing in Southeast Queensland.
0: Yeah.
1: If anyone's visited the borough markets in London, where it's so focused on incredible quality and experience in a place that would allow people who visit Brisbane and locals to champion, would be amazing. And a site like that would be one of them.
0: I guess you think you've got good public transport to the city. There is the opportunity for parking. Mark, we've got the population, do you think, to sustain it or not really? I mean, you've got to weigh up a lot of things when you're talking about launching major projects, and London is certainly a lot bigger than Brizzy. Could we sustain a big market like that, do you reckon?
1: Well, I think we could because of our culture. We celebrate food. We get around easily. I think the infrastructure and the expenditure into transport, the 50-cent fares being confirmed as we're seeing people move around, and it's a relatively flat city. And I just think that the way our active lifestyle and people are drinking less, they're waking up earlier, we're cooking more, we're celebrating social occasions with friends and family in a way that I think social media is going, it's great to cook. I think all those things, while Southeast Queensland's growing, would lead to finding a terrific, iconic site, whether it's on the river or in the CBD.
0: Mark, great to have you on the program, mate. Thank you so much for your contribution.
1: Hey, thanks, Janet. All the best.
0: Mark, our market man on 612 ABC Brisbane, 91.7 ABC Gold Coast. Well, what do you reckon? What's missing from Brisbane's market scene? We are the earliest rising city in the Southern Hemisphere. You're up very early. You're out and about. Are you looking for more fresh farmers markets, or would you like a big antique market, or a market like a market you've been to overseas? Camden, Portobello, for example, in England. 1300 222 612 is the phone number. My name's Kat Finney. This is The Cure. Hey, we're the smaller but just as sassy Matilda has been rebuilt. That's right. The Comm Games icon is back, baby. You'll hear where next.

0: than love, The Cure. Love The Cure. You're on 612 ABC Brisbane, 91.7 ABC Gold Coast. My name is Kat Feeney. Are you the correct vintage to remember Matilda, the winking kangaroo? She was as cute as a 13-metre-tall winking kangaroo could be. Possibly the only time in history where human children spilling out of the pouch of a marsupial was cause for celebration. Well, in a moment, I'm going to take you to Moreton Bay, where Millie, the next generation of giant kangaroos, now stands proud. This is, of course, in celebration of what was the iconic 1982 edition of the Commonwealth Games, the Glaswegian Commonwealth Games about to kick off. And speaking of big events of fun and games, don't forget, I've got an opportunity for you to get along to the Ekka. Yeah, the big show rolling into town this August, and I've got double passes, family passes to give away. Just keep your ears peeled for the cue to call and be ready with the phone number 1300 222 612.
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0: Also ahead this afternoon, in just a few days, the worst bus stop in all of Greater Brisbane will be announced. But why are you still dealing with bad bus stops in your area in 2026? Well, in a moment, an insight into what it actually takes to get a stop fixed. And if you haven't already voted in the worst bus stops of Greater Brisbane post or competition that no one wants to win, obviously, head over to the ABC Brisbane Facebook and Instagram pages. Look for the gallery and make your voice heard.
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0: Kat Feeney with you. Wonderful to be with you this afternoon. Do you remember the opening of the Commonwealth Games in 1982 here in Brisbane? You might remember this statuesque lady leading celebrations.
5: She's coming into the stadium. First Lady, Matilda. And have a look at this. This is absolutely magnificent.
6: And just watch for the blinking eye, too. It's fabulous.
0: Fabulous. That's ABC commentary with Norman May and Geraldine Doog. And Matilda certainly stood tall.
6: Matilda, incidentally, just to get down to 10 tacks, is actually a very heavy-duty industrial forklift truck, which has been stripped out and adapted to suit Matilda's need. She has a driver, a mechanic, and two special effects operators.
0: Oh, well, she still stands, Matilda, with much less blinking, at the servo at Traveston. But now she's not the only magnificent marsupial in Moreton Bay. Mayor of the Moreton Bay Regional Council is Peter Flannery. And Peter, before we meet the new addition, do you remember seeing Matilda in 1982? Hello.
7: Hey, good afternoon, Kat. Yes, I do, actually. I was about 16 at the time. The Commonwealth Games was on, and I remember taking a pretty good interest in it because I actually was very lucky to get to run on the tartan track for the first time a few years before that with the school's sports competition, state competition there. So I was very excited to see that Matilda come out and wheeled out and turned the head and wink to the Queen. I think the Queen might have been there.
0: Yes, she was, Her Majesty.
7: It was a very exciting time, and think, well, the world's eyes are now on Brisbane and our local area here, and it was very exciting.
0: And here we are about to go again, although with the Olympic and Paralympic Games, 6 years to the Games kicking off in 2032. And that's partly why you've got big news about a new big kangaroo, Peter Flannery. What's the story?
7: Yeah, we were approached a couple of years ago by Peter O'Keefe, and he was the original owner of Matilda Service Stations. So we had the big Matilda. It's a 13-metre one that's up at Traveston, as you said, at the service station there. And he had some more Matilda service stations around the place and wanted to put one up down the Gold Coast and went to a local business here in Moreton Bay and actually got a 9-metre one made because that's all the council would approve at the time down the Gold Coast. So he got one made there, put it up, and then ended up selling the business to Puma Service Station. Huh. So he got to keep that Matilda replica from the Gold Coast and had it in storage for all these years. I think it actually went up in at Bald Hills here near the Bald Hills Flats. There was a Matilda service station there that got put up there for a while. And anyway, he wrote to me and said, I've got this replica that's in my shed. I'm about to retire and go to retirement and I'm moving. So I'd like to give it to council to use in one of your parks, or whatever. And I thought, okay, fantastic. And I immediately went back to Matilda, remember those memories. And we thought, what a more better place to have it than at the Moreton Bay Central Park there, where we've got the Mill Playground and the Mill Water Park there. Put Millie, as we've named her,
0: yeah,
7: 9-metre replica of Matilda in the park there, so kids can come along and get a photograph and enjoy it, and you know, more mature people can have those memories of Matilda and what she was in the 1982 Commonwealth Games, and maybe just show that. You know, there's a connection to the past, but also the future. Just down the road from that, we're going to have our indoor sports centre built for the 2032 Olympics and Paralympic Games. So it's also, you know, highlighting that's an opportunity in 6 years' time as well. And the Commonwealth Games are on starting today. So
0: yeah, it's all happening. Does Millie's eye wink and does her pouch open and do children pop out? I mean, how like Matilda is Millie?
7: No, she doesn't have a pouch at the front. She's got the beautiful big eyebrows the eyelashes that she had. She's able to move ahead and wink, but we haven't set it up for that. The gentleman that made it said, I've got all the drawings, and then if you want to make that kind of mechanical stuff inside, but we said, no, just leave it as it is because we're happy with that, how she looks. But she's, just a smaller version, 9-metre version, which is pretty tall, of Matilda.
0: At the Moreton Bay Central Park, Millie, the smaller version of Matilda, the Commonwealth Games kangaroo. You're with Peter Flannery, the mayor of the city of Moreton Bay. So I know this statue came from a private collection. Did the council have to spend money moving her around? How much have ratepayers spent on moving Millie to the Moreton Bay Regional?
7: The Keefs were very committed, so they said, we'll even give you the truck and the transport to be able to move it because they've moved it themselves. We just wanted to make sure the community can enjoy it like we've had it for the many decades before. So we had to give it a lick of paint and a bit of a touch-up, and we just sit on a concrete base there at the park, and she's erected there. She's about 2 or 3 tonnes, so it's a very, very heavy piece of fiberglass. She's going to be there for many decades to come.
0: Peter Flannery, lovely to hear from you. Thank you very much. On 612 ABC Brisbane, 91.7 ABC Gold Coast. What are your memories of the Commonwealth Games in 1982 and Matilda the winking kangaroo? You can call and join the conversation. 1300 222 612 is the phone number. Lisa, you're at Tagoolawa. You've got a pretty clear memory of Matilda. Hello.
8: hello. I was just driving along and was listening to the conversation, and I remember that as a young teenager, Mum and Dad took my brother and I and my younger cousin to Cades County, and Matilda was there. So we all lined up and got our photo taken with Matilda. And then more recently, I've been travelling to Gympie for work, and I see her up there at Traveston every time I go.
0: You can go down to the Moreton Bay Central Park and find a photo opportunity with Millie, Lisa.
8: Very good.
0: Very good. Lovely to hear from you. Lisa's at Tagoolawa. You're on 612 ABC Brisbane, 91.7 ABC Gold Coast. I'm Kat Feeney, and it's 25 minutes past one. Next, the Mayor of Logan joins you to talk about what is actually involved in improving the dodgy, the shonky, the very disappointingly average bus stops of Greater Brisbane as our campaign continues to find the very, very, very worst one in our region.
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12: This is the official quest for Greater Brisbane's worst bus stop.
0: That's right, all over Greater Brisbane, neighbourhoods are dotted with sad, neglected bus stops. Stops without shelters, stops without timetables, stops that you could barely call bus stops at all, really. So what do you do if there's one in your area? Well, you might do the right thing and send the report off to the council and then wait and wait and wait and wait until you feel like screaming. What does it take to get a bus stop fixed around here? Well, here to help us understand exactly what it takes is the Mayor of Logan City Council, John Raven. Great to have you back on the program, Councillor. Firstly, there are two stops from the Logan area that made it onto the short list of Greater Brisbane's worst bus stops. Have you used either of these bus stops before?
13: G'day, Kat. It's great to be back on the bus with you, but no, I have not. You know, at either of these bus stops, although I have seen one of them, the Stairs from Hell bus stop is what it's affectionately known as.
0: Yes, yes.
13: And I've driven past them. I've seen them from the park and ride facility, and there is a way to get around those stairs, but it's a bit of a trek, which okay. is what people who have like movement challenges or are living with disability find is that the fastest way is to go down the stairs, but that's not an option for them. So then they have to go the long way, which isn't really fair, is it?
0: Okay, so this is where we come to the point of what it takes to upgrade or change bus stops. Obviously, councils are one of several stakeholders in this broader scheme, but if someone complained to you, for example, about that bus stop, what would happen for a change to come about, John Raven?
13: Yeah, so it's a bit of a process because councils deliver the bus stops, but outside of Brisbane, TransLink owns them and funds them. And so there was a good program that TransLink ran for a few years about making bus stops more disability compliant. So this would have been a great one for that. And they were looking at dangerous ones first, though, rather than inconvenient ones. I remember one that was up on Kingston Road. If you were on a wheelchair, you had to go down a sloping median strip towards one of those concrete poles, like pieces of concrete with just a pole. There was nothing to help you slow down. And it was a dual lane 70 kilometre hour road that you were rolling towards. So it was incredibly dangerous. That one got fixed under that program. It was a really good example. Because this one is inconvenient more than dangerous, it would be way down the bottom of the list. But TransLink's actually stopped funding that program. So now we would have to find someone who wanted to give us some money. So whether that's the transport minister or the local councillor might be able to secure some infrastructure funding from savings they found in other parts of their local infrastructure program. That would have probably the way it'd have to be. But for that one in particular, because it's like such a distance between where you get dropped off and where you need to get down to the bus stop, it's going to be pretty expensive to fix that one up.
0: Okay, so there are quite a few people involved in this process. John Raven, obviously there are several bus stops in the running for the title of worst bus stop in the Greater Brisbane region. If a stop in your area ends up being voted the worst in all of Greater Brisbane, will you pledge to fix it?
13: Yeah, I certainly will. And although there's one stop that got raised by a great Logan resident because it had an umbrella.
0: Kelly Higgins-Devine, you mean you're talking about this?
14: Just down from my place is what I think is arguably Brisbane's worst bus stop, because what it is just a ratty old wooden seat that's faded, paint is faded from the, you know, the rigors of time and weather, and some wonderful soul has just put an umbrella at the back of this seat.
0: And you've heard that story and you're doing something about it, Councillor.
13: Well, actually, I've heard that story and I said to Kelly, I'm going to fix it. She said, no, don't fix it. The umbrella is whimsical. Leave it there. It's a lovely piece of community spirit. She said, if you're going to do anything, give it a new lick of paint so it matches the umbrella. So that's what I'm going to get onto. And if I have to paint it, if I have to get the paint can out myself, I will do it, but I reckon we can find a way to do it through the normal channels.
0: I reckon we can, and I reckon Kelly would love to be a part of that. So would we here at the afternoons program on 612 ABC Brisbane, 91.7 ABC Gold Coast. John Raven, Mayor of the Logan City Council. See what happens when radio gets involved? Change, progress. Look, if you'd like to be a part of our campaign to find the worst bus stop in Greater Brisbane and maybe find a fix as well, jump on the ABC Brisbane Instagram and Facebook pages. 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Be a part of our quest for change. I'm Kat Feeney. It's 1:30.
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0: Hello, great to be with you. Welcome to the rest of your Thursday afternoon if you've just joined in from regional Queensland. Let's get cracking. Partly cloudy in eastern districts today. Isolated showers about the Sunshine Coast, the North Tropical Coast and northern Cape York Peninsula. It's mostly sunny elsewhere. Light and variable winds in southern Queensland. Winds are light to moderate east to southeasterly elsewhere. And temperatures are near average in the far north, above average elsewhere. Look, in a moment, we're going to take a look at the fact that rugby union fans will be very well aware that Townsville is set to play a major role in the 26th Wallabies season, with a key game in the blockbuster schedule headed for rugby league heartland. But who'll form the squad and what are the chances of a home side win? That story shortly. Today is also a very important day for the guest producer of this program. Kat Davidson is celebrating her wedding anniversary today. I believe it's 26 splendid years married to her wonderful husband, Stav Davidson. The traditional wedding anniversary gift for the 26th year is the sapphire, Kat. So we're hoping to see some sparkles on your fingers. The other big anniversary being marked at the moment is the 40th anniversary of this film.
16: Hey, Vasquez, have you ever been mistaken for a man?
17: No. Have you?
0: But what is that movie? Do you recognise that movie? If you do, I want to hear from you. 1300 222 612. That's 1300 222 612. This is the film that saw director James Cameron crossover from Terminator stardom to major blockbuster director success story. It was a commercial hit, it was a critical hit, and it spawned a major franchise. We're talking video games, we're talking post-feminist icon status for the leading lady of the film. But what's the movie and who was in it? If you know, I want you to call. You could be our guest movie reviewer for our classic movie reviews project. 1300 222 612 is the phone number. It's 1300 222 612. Here's that scene again.
16: Hey, Vasquez, have you ever been mistaken for a man?
17: No. Have you?
0: If it rings a bell, I want you to call 1300 222 612. My name is Kat Finney. Classic movies coming at you. News shortly, but first, a little bit of Bon Jovi. We're living on a prayer. It's 25 minutes to two. Happy Friday Eve.

0: Well, I hope that's put you in the right kind of mood for a Friday Eve afternoon. It's Thursday afternoon. It's the 23rd of July. I'm Kat Feeney. It's 20 minutes to two and it's wonderful to be with you. That was Bon Jovi's Living on a Prayer. In a moment, the classic movie that is celebrating its Ruby anniversary this year, the 40th anniversary of a film that I just really like, one that if you've not seen, you probably should think about seeing. I cannot believe it's been 40 years since it first hit cinemas. I'm trying to find a guest movie reviewer worthy of the spot. Andrew Leovold, your guide through cinematic history, is standing by to take you through his version of events. But if you recognize this scene...
1: Hey, Vasquez. Have you ever been mistaken for a man?
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0: You've got what it takes to join the party. 1300 222 612 is the number to call.
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0: Before we get into movies, let's get into newsies, shall we? Quite a bit happening in the state of Queensland this afternoon. So here's a sense of some of the big headlines you'll be hearing more about. Beginning with the fact that Queensland housing and infrastructure is set to be the focus of today's state budget estimates hearings. This is after an extended sitting yesterday. The Deputy Premier, Jared Blay, was questioned into the evening about planning and state development. Department directors were asked about whether former federal opposition leader and Queensland Investment Corporation board member Peter Dutton had been involved in the assessments process for a state industry fund, but they said they hadn't met with Mr. Dutton about that matter. Directors were also quizzed over a budget underspend of 75% in the last year from a fund designed to help the mining community of Mount Isa transition after the closure of a major mine in 2025. We'll be hearing from the Housing Minister, Sam O'Connor, who's fronting the parliamentary hearing today. So too is the Olympics Minister, Tim Mander. He'll be up discussing the Olympics later this afternoon. We'll be talking about the Olympics too because the countdown to the Brisbane Olympic Games is officially ticking in the heart of the Queensland capital. A giant digital clock lit up Queen Street Mall today to mark the exact six-year milestone until the 2032 opening ceremony. The high-tech installation plugs Brisbane into a global tradition shared by previous host cities, including London and Paris. Meanwhile, the Brisbane Olympics Organising Committee is moving to lock down its official operational budget by early next year. Andrew Liveris says the board is mapping out its financial blueprint before seeking final international approval.
4: We're going to be doing a bottom-ups budget for our board and for the IOC per the contract next year. We just need to finalise sports and finalise the sports to venues, and late this year we'll be doing that, and then sometime in Q1 IOC is going to bless it, and then sometime later than that we'll have the budget.
0: The design team was also announced for the new National Aquatic Centre at Spring Hill in Brisbane. Fresh architectural renders feature a striking wave-like roof, which apparently is inspired by Queensland's coastline. Later on the Savo, you'll hear from Olympic swimming legend Susie O'Neill. She'll share her thoughts on the new Aquatic Centre and the 6 years runway to 2032. Stay with me for that. And speaking of sport, new Wallabies coach Les Kiss has sprung one surprise in his first squad, naming Isaac Henry among a group of 34 players for two tests against Japan, one in Osaka and the other in Townsville. James Slipper and Len Ikitau have been ruled out with injury, while Waratahs prop Isaac Kailea has been selected for the first time since 2024. The match in Townsville is expected to attract thousands of travelling fans to deliver a significant economic boost to local businesses and showcase North Queensland to millions of viewers around the world. The game takes place Saturday, 15th of August at the Queensland Country Bank Stadium, Townsville. So you're up to date on some of the big news stories this afternoon on 612 ABC Brisbane and ABC Queensland. I'm Kat Feeney. 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
0: Also this afternoon, we'll be taking a look at what it's like to be a victim of a violent crime. One perpetrated against you by a young person, by a child. This is as our focus on youth justice continues this week. I hope you can stay with me for that discussion after the 2 o'clock edition of the news. Before we get there, though, I've got to find a guest movie reviewer for our Classic Movie Reviews project. This afternoon's film is celebrating 40 years of existence this year. Here's a scene from it.
1: Hey, Vasquez, have you ever been mistaken for a man?
2: No. Have you?
0: I love this movie. What is it? John at Imbil, Imbilby.
5: No.
0: Where are you from?
5: Imbilby, it is.
0: Imbilby, not
5: like
0: Imbil.
5: A sick bandicoot.
0: Oh, darling. Good, right.
5: Well, I'm not down there, no.
0: He's the man from the Crook Marsupial, and he's here to talk movies. What film do you think it is?
5: Oh, I know it's Predator.
0: You know it's, like, how confident are you? Like,
5: absolutely.
0: You'd put the farm on it, John?
5: Yeah. Let's do it.
0: Okay. Yeah. Well, I'm afraid it's not. It's not Predator. No, I know. I know. It's even better than that movie. Stay with me. Maybe Enzo can help us out this afternoon. Enzo at Boondall, what movie are we reviewing?
7: Priscilla, Queen of the Desert.
0: Yeah. You reckon that's a great film, isn't it? It is one of my favourites. When did you see that film? Did you see it at cinemas, Enzo, when it came out?
7: Actually. I don't want to upset you, but I haven't seen it. I only knew what it was because I listened to the interview that Sarah had before you.
0: Oh, Sarah Kanoski, yes, talking about the fabulous costumes and the recognition.
7: Yeah. I heard that interview with Tim, and so I knew what the movie was. I recognised the dialogue.
0: Ah, I see, even though you've never actually seen the film, which means, Enzo, that I can say you are wrong, but I do recommend that you watch Priscilla, Queen of the Desert. It's an excellent movie, just not the movie that we are reviewing today. No, this movie was directed by James Cameron. It really secured his reputation as a commercial and critically acclaimed blockbuster director. But what is the film that we're about to focus on? 1300 222 612 is the number. We'll reveal all after this.
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0: Welcome to your Classic Movie Reviews project. Guiding you on this journey, filmmaker, author, musician, and the man who once ran Trash Video, the largest cult video rental store in Australia, Andrew Leopold. Hello.
1: Thank you, Kat. Very excited to be here.
0: Celebrating a Ruby anniversary. That's what you get at 40 years, apparently. Rubies.
1: Yeah. And boy, are we going back to a moment that I saw at the cinema.
0: Oh,
1: 40 years ago.
0: How
1: at the Strand Cinema in Caloundra.
0: Were you allowed to be there? Were you?
1: Well, I was 16.
0: Okay.
1: It was an M-rated film.
0: Okay, so you just scraped
1: practically
0: in.
1: Half the class were there, and we were all cheering along and trooped out going.
0: Do you know what? This is great because this is also a sequel, the film that we're focusing on today. And it's not often, you're the expert, but it's not often that a sequel is as good as, if not better than, the original. Do you reckon this one is better than the original?
1: Personally, no.
0: Oh.
1: But I believe that the consensus is that this is a superior film to the original, in the same way that people argue that Terminator 2 is superior to Terminator, that Mad Max 2 Road Warrior is superior to the first Mad Max.
0: Okay.
1: I think there's a purity about the first film that can never be matched, but I think that this sequel is sensational.
0: Wow. So what is it? Well, here's another scene. This one you will know, and we're all grown-ups here, so it's okay.
2: Get away from her, you bitch!
0: Yeah.
1: That's got to nail it.
0: That has to give it away. Tony,
1: we're not in Priscilla, Queen of the Desert anymore.
0: That's nice. I love that Enzo was listening to Sarah Kanofsky on Conversations, and that, by the way, was an excellent conversation. If you've missed it, then you can listen back through ABC Listen. No, here we are on 612 ABC Brisbane in Queensland. I'm Kat Finney. Andrew Leopold is with you. Tony is at Bentley Park. Please tell me you know the name of the movie that we are reviewing today, Tony.
3: That's the sequel to Alien, Aliens.
0: It absolutely.
1: Good on your tone.
0: Well done.
3: Am I a bit less tinny now?
0: You're very good. You're coming through loud and clear. When did you see this film first, Tony?
3: I'm actually pretty sure I rented it on VHS.
0: Okay. That's actually excellent because we're going to get into, well, I want to make a point about that in a moment. But, Tony, you've seen this film a couple of times? Tony, how many times?
3: So many. I couldn't remember. It'd have to be in the, let's say, in the tens.
0: In the tens.
3: Somewhere in the tens, maybe the hundreds.
0: I'm thinking hundreds. And what is it about this film, this Sigourney Weaver film? She was the star. She was fabulous, reprising her role. She took some convincing, by the way. But what is it about this one that you love so much, Tony?
3: I really enjoyed the first one, but the special effects in this one, and I just think it just had a bit more meat in it. It was Ripley really jumped on the scenes, when she put on that suit for the first time and started moving things around and everyone got a bit of a laugh out of it, it was just, I don't know, it had a bit of everything.
0: Yeah.
3: A bit of horror. It had me on the edge of my seat a lot of the times. You know, the officer, and I can't remember his name, that jumped in and decided to blow himself up at the end to help everyone out. It was just one of those, it had everything.
0: It had everything. Tony, you've had everything this afternoon. Thank you. Excellent review. If you've got one, jump in, join the party, 1300-222-612. I've got one. Andrew Leopold, let's get yours, though. You're our movie expert. I'm guessing that Aliens was a pretty hot property at Trash Video Archive. This was a film that you saw at the cinema, but it was also a film that came out at the time that VHS rental was really taking off.
1: Yeah.
0: So for a lot of people, that would have been their first experience.
1: Yeah,
0: at home.
1: I think we could safely say that early 1987, when Aliens finally came out on video, would have been probably the VHS market at its peak.
0: Right.
1: And this is before Blockbuster came in and started, you know, spoiling the water by driving all of the smaller independent video stores out of business. This is when there was practically a video shop on every corner and they were all different, as opposed to Blockbuster where they were all the same. But they all had Aliens, and that would have been the hot renter the week that that came out. So I'd already seen it at the movies, but I think I would have seen it not as many times as Tone, but I would say somewhere in the early tens.
0: Okay. For anyone who's missed Aliens, number one, number two, or any of the other bits and pieces that comprise the Alien franchise, what do we need to know about this movie? What's it about and what happens?
1: It's about aliens.
0: Oh, good. Now we're done with that. Moving on.
1: So the first one, Sigourney Weaver and her crew land on a planet looking for an emergency beacon, and they find a spaceship that has crashed, but a lot of eggs, and they're all starting to hatch. And in the sequel, Sigourney's been in cryogenic sleep for something like 50 years, woken up and asked to go back to the planet because the space station that the company has set up isn't responding to their calls anymore.
0: Oh, dear.
1: And they think she might know something about it. Mm-hmm. So it's Starship Troopers with Sigourney in tow. They go to what may be an abandoned space station, but they find a lot more eggs and the Queen Mama herself.
0: Oh, yeah, we do.
1: Oh, boy.
0: The one that Sigourney referenced earlier with that word.
1: Yeah.
0: You know. Is so fitting for so many reasons, and this is partly why I love this particular Aliens movie, Andrew, because you know I like my girl power plot lines, and we know that Sigourney is just like pretty peak, but it's that tension between the big mother alien and the childless Sigourney that comes about in this film through the prism of the child Newt, who was found, the human child Newt. Now, obviously, we're talking about a mother alien and Sigourney's bid to kill all of her kids. There was, I believe, a deleted scene that maybe suggested that Sigourney had, or her character had a child, but the child died, but it didn't make the final cut.
1: Yeah.
0: And then Newt comes along and is kind of that vector for this idea of motherhood and what it means to be a mum. And this is happening at the time in the late 80s when motherhood is being completely reimagined anyway. And you've got two kind of female characters, the alien mum and Sigourney, going head to head, debating in a way the very essence of what it means to be woman. I mean, it's so fascinating on that level. And that's just one of the many big themes that are being dealt with quite beautifully in this film, alongside all the special effects and all the action and all the cool stuff that goes with it.
1: Yeah, I saw the special edition last night, I don't think I've gone there before, because there's another 20 minutes in that, making the film clock in at almost 3 hours. And that scene where Sigourney Weaver discovers that the child that she left, aged 11, has now passed away of old age. Mm. And it's really poignant. And I understand that that scene was deleted for time because they wanted a taut action film that was around the two-hour mark. But that really solidifies Sigourney Weaver's need to protect the child. I think without the news that her daughter has died and she now has this massive hole in her life, I don't think it kind of hits with the same resonance.
0: Yeah, it's interesting. Okay.
1: So, but having said that, even at 2¾ hours, this special edition...
0: It's a long time.
1: It has no fat
0: really
1: on it whatsoever. And I mean, I'm sitting there like waiting for it to feel tedious, as a lot of these director's cuts do when they're throwing everything back in that they've deleted in the first place for a reason. Couldn't see where the seams were.
0: Huh.
1: It is such a taut, lean, mean sci-fi action film.
0: Worth a watch if you haven't seen it already. On 612 ABC Brisbane and Queensland, I'm Kat Venny. Andrew Leovold is with you, filmmaker, author, musician, and your guide through cinematic history. This is the Classic Movie Reviews Project. It's 5 to 2, news at 2 o'clock. Listen, we're talking this afternoon about Aliens, the Sigourney Weaver film from 1986, directed by James Cameron. Crucially, different director of the first Alien movie.
1: Right.
0: And this was one made on a budget, big for the time, 18.5 mil. It garners 130 to 180, depending on where you count and how you count, at the box office. So it's a box office hit as well. And it does a lot for Cameron, doesn't it? Because, yes, he's had Terminator. And, yes, we knew he made big action films. And I kind of love that I have Sarah Connor in Terminator, and that's a Cameron character. And here we've got Ripley, another character. He just loves his strong. Even Rose in Titanic, when you think about it, is kind of the strong lead in that film. He likes strong
1: women. Well, Leonardo DiCaprio is not.
0: He likes strong women, so I'm kind of a fan. But tell me, what else do we need to appreciate about Aliens and its significance in the broader story around film and cinema at that time?
1: Well, it came hot on the heels of James Cameron's first hit film,
0: yeah,
1: The Terminator.
0: Yeah.
1: And that film, apart from solidifying Arnold Schwarzenegger's status as the 80s action hero, it also cemented Cameron's place as someone who could do not just genre, so science fiction, but also action and special effects. And that first Terminator film was meant to be just another throwaway B film, but it accidentally became a blockbuster, to everyone's surprise, even the studio heads at Fox, who were saying, yeah, I don't know about this Alien sequel. Oh, and this guy, James Cameron, you know, what's he done? Piranha 2, Flying Killers? Maybe not. But then Terminator made him bankable. Mm. And so he was able to go, right, now, this is how we're going to do the Alien sequel. And it, like the first Terminator film and definitely the second Terminator film, it pretty much establishes the template for the successful action film, action mega blockbuster of the 1980s and beyond.
0: 40 years later, it still holds up, I reckon.
1: I watched the special edition.
0: Yep.
1: Probably enjoying it more than I ever have at any point in the last 40 years, and that's saying something.
0: Saying a lot. Andrew Leopold, and I recommend you watch, if you haven't yet seen it, Aliens on 612 ABC Brisbane, ABC Queensland. This is your Classic Movie Reviews project. Any sense of where we might take the project in a couple of weeks? Andrew, what do you think we might want to look at next?
1: I think we should do another James Cameron one, which I haven't watched the rear end out of.
0: Okay.
1: But it's one that came very soon after Terminator 2, and that is The Abyss.
0: I've not seen it. This
1: so it's basically Aliens.
0: Yes.
1: In deep sea water.
0: Wait.
1: What do you think?
0: I reckon let's do it.
1: So
0: I reckon that sounds pretty groovy.
1: And in the meantime, yeah, let me remind you, mostly they come out at night. Mostly.
0: 2 to 2, Andrew Leopold. Follow him online, Trash Video Archives. I'm Kat Finney. This is Simon and Garfunkel. They're feeling groovy as well. Stay with me.

0: Kat Feeney with you, 612 ABC Brisbane, ABC Queensland. After the 2 o'clock news, that simple thing you can do with a pencil to help improve your brain health. Stand by.
1: The heartbeat of the community.
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3: ABC News, good afternoon. I'm Michael Bausch. The Prime Minister has flagged plans for a new industrial relations court to sort out workplace arguments a lot faster. It's similar to a system the Keating government introduced back in the 90s before the coalition scrapped it a few years later. Anthony Albanese has told Labor's national conference in Adelaide, cutting legal red tape will be a massive win for everyone involved.
4: It will resolve disputes faster and at lower costs for both workers and employers. Good for workers, good for business, good for the country. And we're going to deliver it.
3: Meantime, a federal Labor backbencher has broken ranks to demand an immediate tax on lucrative gas exports. Delegates at the party conference in Adelaide are currently locked in a fierce policy debate, with the party's draft platform pushing for a fairer national return on local natural resources. The Prime Minister's already rejected any new resource levies amid volatile global energy markets, but Ed Husic says the public expects firm legislative action to stand up to multinational energy giants.
5: The clock is ticking. Like, I think Australians will expect at some point this decision gets made. Labor has a chance to be able to show, particularly to the broader public, that it's got the steel in the spine to be able to make a call that's in really the nation's long-term interest.
3: A leading economist predicts the Reserve Bank will leave interest rates on hold next month after steady national employment data. Official figures today show Australia's jobless rate was unchanged at 4.4% in June. 76,000 people found work last month, many of them part-time jobs. Sally Old from the National Australia Bank thinks the RBA will pause the hiking cycle if cost of living pressures ease.
6: Inflation, we think, will come in maybe a little bit below what the RBA had forecast back in May. So I guess that combination of inflation coming in a touch lower, unemployment rate a touch higher, at the end of the day, what it means is it's going to be pretty easy for the RBA to play a straight bat, hold rates for another month.
3: Overseas, the US has brought its military might to the edge of an active Iranian nuclear site following a 12th consecutive night of heavy airstrikes. Here's Chelsea Hetherington.
7: US Central Command says it carried out more strikes on Iranian military targets in an attempt to degrade Iran's ability to threaten civilian mariners and commercial vessels. President Donald Trump had threatened that the US would destroy an Iranian bridge or power plant any time its forces attack a ship in the Strait of Hormuz. Iranian state media reports that the US attacked the city of Bushehr near the country's only operating commercial nuclear power reactor. Meanwhile, Yemen's Iran-backed Houthis say they attacked two Saudi Arabian oil tankers in the Red Sea. Saudi media reports one of the two vessels was ablaze, but did not say who targeted it.
3: Ukraine's newly installed military commander-in-chief says the president's ordered him to increase counter-offensive actions with new operations behind Russian lines. His Europe correspondent, Catherine Diss.
8: After prompting a political crisis and mass protests over the firing of his hugely popular 35-year-old defence minister, Mikhailo Fedorov, President Volodymyr Zelensky proceeded to axe his Soviet-era commander-in-chief, Oleksandr Sersky II. He's been replaced with the battle-hardened commander, 43-year-old Mikhailo Dropati. He'll focus on intensifying offensive operations in all theatres of war and plan new operations behind enemy lines. Meanwhile, President Zelensky spoke with US envoys Steve Witkoff and Jared Kushner about reinvigorating diplomacy to bring about peace.
3: The Brisbane Olympics organising committee is moving to lock down its official operational budget by early next year. The president was on hand today as a giant countdown clock went live in the Queen Street Mall. It's exactly 6 years until the game's opening ceremony. Andrew Liveris says the board is mapping out its financial blueprint before seeking final international approval.
9: We're going to be doing a bottom-up budget for our board and for the IOC per the contract next year. We just need to finalise sports and finalise the sports to venues, and late this year we'll be doing that. And then sometime in Q1, IOC is going to bless it, and then sometime later than that, we'll have the budget.
3: Isolated showers continuing tomorrow for northern Cape York and developing about the southeast, mostly fine elsewhere. Brisbane, 11 to 22. This is ABC News.
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0: 5 minutes past two. In a moment, being a victim of a violent crime can turn your whole world upside down. How much more complicated is it when the perpetrator is still in school? Taking a look at youth crime and youth justice from the perspective of victims shortly as the Chris Afoli government continues its campaign to address the issue. Speaking of children, NAPLAN results are going home today. If you've got a kiddo or a grandchild who is in one of the year levels that sits the NAPLAN test, you might be hearing about their results. How good is their reading, writing and arithmetic? As you're probably aware, the results haven't been tremendous, really, for a little while. Are we starting to see a bit of a turnaround, though, given all of the effort that's been put into improving literacy levels in Australia? But when you stop and you think about it, what are some of the things that will improve cognitive function? Well, concentration is kind of key. The ability to sit still, to focus, to retain information, to store stuff away in that brain of yours. Well, what if I told you that drawing plays a big part in all of this? Picking up that pencil, picking up that pen, those crayons, the pastels, whatever, and drawing. Probably as a kid, you did a lot of drawing. Way before screens came along. Do you still draw today as a grown-up? Do you enjoy expressing yourself by drawing? Do you doodle in the margins when you're taking notes in meetings with a pen or pencil? Or has everything been replaced, all of that expression replaced by a screen? Are you less likely to draw now? Are children less likely to draw now? And if so, what effect is that having on learning? You're going to hear about a major drawing festival that's hitting Queensland shortly, and you're going to hear from one of the top drawers in the state, probably in the country. Why is drawing so good for you? That story just ahead. You know what else is really good for you, though? Music. How about this from Bob Marley? This is Jammin'. I'm Kat Feeney. Your chance to help select the last song of this afternoon's show too. I'll reveal your people's pick contenders shortly. Stay with me.

That's Jammin' Bob Marley. I hope you like Jammin'. I hope you like drawing, not drawing. Thank you very much for the pronunciation correction, Anonymous, on the text line. Yes, we're going to be discussing drawing shortly. Do you still have kids, the drawings that your children did when they were little, do you have them hung up on walls anywhere? Or are any of the doodles that you did when you were little kept somewhere by someone? I wonder what they reveal about you, those drawings. And are you still drawing today? Well, you'll hear why you probably should be if you're not shortly. And look, if you've maybe rediscovered your passion for drawing, I'd love to hear from you. 1300 222 612 is the phone number. That's 1300 222 612. I also need your help with the jammin', continuing the jammin' across the afternoon. I'd like to get you to select the last song of the show. And this afternoon, you've got two really great tracks to consider. This is the People's Pick Sing-Along Song Contest. This is your first option.

Toploader, English rock band from East Sussex, Dancing in the Moonlight. This is a cover of King Harvest's 1972 original. Is the cover better than the original? I don't know. That's up to you. I kind of think so. But anyway, that's just me. This one came out in 1999. It was a hit record. And this is your first option in the People's Pick Sing-Along Song Contest. If this is the last song of the show for you, vote for it. 1300 222 612. It's going head-to-head with this.

number one, more dancing. This is Margaret Ulrich, and she was born in Auckland in the 60s. She came to Australia in 1988 to pursue her music career. This album release led her to win Best Breakthrough Artist for the year of 1991, and the song is all about a former lover who always holds a special place in Margaret's heart. I wonder who that was. If this is the song that you want to dance to before the 3 o'clock edition of the news, vote for this song. You can call on 1300 222 612. 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

0: So which one's it going to be? Dancing in the Moonlight or number one? Is it Top Loader or Margaret Ulrich for you? Vote now. 0467922612 is the text line. The song with the most support will win and will be the very last song of the show. Can't wait to find out who wins.
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0: It is 2:15. Now, home is supposed to be a safe place. When something tragic happens, like a violent crime, it can shatter your sense of security. It can leave you struggling to rebuild. Healing from that experience can be all the more complicated when the perpetrator of the crime is still a child. This week on Afternoons, you've been hearing from people who work on the front line with youth offenders. And today you're going to hear from Ben Cannon, who co-founded Voice for Victims after his own experience with a violent crime. He shared his story with 612 ABC Brisbane and Queensland Afternoons producer Jay Bowman.
3: Involved in a violent home invasion where my neighbours were not robbed, but a number of people in the incident were stabbed, me included. It's life-changing. For me, I'm a different person today because of that moment. And it doesn't leave you. You know, I still have part of my recovery is ongoing. And, you know, while the physical scars heal quickly, the mental and sort of anguish that comes with having been a victim is long lasting.
4: Ben Cannon has spent 5 years coming to terms with the events of that night. He says the incident exposed him to what he describes as a broken and useless framework for victims of crime.
3: We were left pretty much short of a brochure from a kind police officer and some really good, you know, hands-on support from the police that were involved. We really didn't have much to go by way of who could help us answer some of the questions and where we could get support. Whereas the youth in that case on that night that I sort of caught and struggled with for 10 minutes, he had a framework. You know, whether he liked it or not, people turned up at the scene that were children specific. He was taken to a hospital. He was given, you know, care. He was dead. So there's this whole framework. You know, they then get given legal counsel. Then they're given, and so we've just said for a long time that there needs to be a framework, and hence why we started Voice for Victims, which, in many ways, in the practical side of things, is trying to create that framework that if people are in violent crimes, we can step in and start to help them with meals, with accommodation, with simply even knowing that there's humans there that have got lived experience that can help them, because the journey that they're about to go on is not short. You know, the court system can take up to 3 years to process some of these, and there's lots of moments in that where you're basically just left on your own. There's very little research and there's very little information, and at that time there was very little framework that supported victims. While we're on this road together, victims can't be forgotten, because there is an enormous amount of people out there that are hurting and still hurting and will sadly be hurt in the near future by crimes that they chose not to be a part of.
0: This is 612 ABC Brisbane and Queensland. I'm Kat Finney, and you're hearing from Ben Cannon, who co-founded Voice for Victims after he was stabbed during a home invasion. He says victims are not being given the support they need after experiencing violent crime. Producer Jay Bowman's been speaking with Ben and asked him what he thinks of the state government's approach toward offenders.
3: I think the new government is certainly taking big steps in the right direction in trying to fix the source, because if we, and we've always said this, we don't want to see kids locked up. We don't want to see these kids also going back to the environments that have broken them.
4: The Crisafulli government has developed its own program to address youth crime. Circuit breaker sentencing is described by the government as an intensive rehabilitation program and involves sending youth offenders to remote properties for up to 6 months. Youth advocacy groups and the Australian Human Rights Commission have raised concerns that children could be exposed to harm at these boot camps, especially if the legislation isn't changed to remove a clause that allows entities not to report harm that occurs to a child if reporting that harm would incriminate the reporting entity. Ben remains cautiously optimistic about the initiative.
3: Yeah, I think in principle we would agree with targeted intervention of serious repeat young offenders. You know, it has the potential to improve community safety and prevent victims, further victims. And we've said for a long time also a lot of this support needs to happen locally, which is, I think, part of that, where a lot of the problems are unique to particular regions that you need to have good community support. And I have certainly found there's more good in the world than bad. The government just needs to find those good people and work on rehabilitation that also has an accountability that goes hand in hand, because the circuit breaker centres need to address the underlying causes of offending, you know, through education, through treatment, behavioural change, family support, while requiring genuine participation and measurable progress. If we're going to spend money and we're going to invest in programs and in making better young people, then we need to make sure that there's some sort of way of measuring it. And I think the success of the program that they're looking to do should not be measured by how many young people they do or don't have passed through these centres, but whether serious reoffending falls, you know, whether communities are safer, whether fewer people become victims. In principle, we see the value in what they're doing. It'll be in some of those finer details that will really make sense.
4: The trauma that Ben Cannon faced was heightened by the fact he was attacked by someone so young.
3: To be attacked by a 14 or 15-year-old with a knife, that stuck with me for a really long time. Why? How bad has society got that a child has to get to a point that their best decision in life at 2 a.m. is to be, you know, breaking into people's homes, trying to stab them for a set of car keys? I mean, that really, really never sat well with me. And I've gone out of my way to meet lots of these kids and go through some of these community groups that do try and help them. And the stories are horrible. But what we can't allow is for one victim to create another and for that to be okay. So part of it is also to understand that we want to see better systems and processes to make sure that we fix the 4-year-old before they become the angry 4-year-old, and also that we understand that if they do create a victim, then the government and the society has to take some responsibility for that person too, and it's not okay for that person to have to walk that journey on their own.
4: The pain, anger and anguish that Ben and other victims of crime experience exists long past the event itself. Ben has learned what it means to honour your own experiences while also extending empathy and humanity to the people on the other side of the issue. One of the most complex parts of Ben's journey has been learning how to honour that pain while never losing sight of the humanity on both sides of the issue.
3: Yeah, I came. There was a hell of a lot of darkness, Jay. I'm very fortunate to have great family and a wife and people around me that have not let me fall too far. But I will say this is, this thing of left and right and shades. This is black and white, right and wrong. You know, it's wrong that kids in any capacity are suffering anywhere, and we're not taking better care of them. It's wrong that these kids get to a point that they're so angry that they cause such, you know, horrific harm to people. If we can just get to that point, then maybe we can get some stuff done. But what sometimes happens is people, they hold their corner so vehemently that we can't have the discussion around how do we get it fixed. Everyone just seems to want to fight you know, dig their heels in. But if we kind of go, let's get back to a real reality of as human beings, what's right and wrong and how do we make it better, I think we can all do it. We can all do our bit.
0: That is Ben Cannon. You're hearing Ben on 612 ABC Brisbane, ABC Queensland. Ben is the co-founder of Voice for Victims and he's ending that report by ABC producer Jay Bowman. You can listen back to our coverage of the youth justice issue via ABC Listen. 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
0: Have you figured out which song you're supporting in the sing-along song contest, the Savo? Damn.

0: or are you going to be dancing with Margaret Ehrlich? Well, it's up to you which song you support, but the song with the most support is the song that I will play last this afternoon, the final song of the show, the People's Pick Sing-Along Song Contest. 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Number one from Margaret Ehrlich or Dancing in the Moonlight from Top Loader. Which song is it for you? Just ahead, a look at the way that drawing improves not only your enjoyment of life, but your cognitive function. Did you know that children who draw before they tackle a writing task tend to produce better writing? According to research, their writing results are pieces that are longer, they're more sophisticated, they've got a greater variety of vocabulary. Possibly because the act of drawing concentrates the mind on the topic at hand and it provides an avenue for rehearsal before writing, kind of like a first draft. Do children draw as much today as they used to? Or have screens taken over? And if you've lost the knack of the doodle, is it time to rediscover it? Ahead of a major drawing festival in Queensland, you'll hear from one of the finest drawers in the land. Maybe he'll encourage you to pick up pen, pick up pencil, and return to paper. Of course, if you've already done that, give me a call. Tell me about your drawing story. 1300 222 612. That's 1300 222 612. You can call now. I'll take you through the news in a moment.
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0: At about 2:30, time to whip around the front pages of your major news sites, giving you a sense of what's happening this afternoon. Beginning with the ABC Online. PM announces Fair Work Court. The Fair Work Court is billed as a lower cost, faster dispute resolution mechanism that is letting cases play out in the general court system. The Australian Financial Review reports Labor will fight Uberization of the economy. Labor's committed to requiring employers to pay super to teenage workers regardless of their workload hours. On The Australian, Ed Husic pushes Labor for stronger criticism of Israel amid apartheid claims. Labor MP Ed Husic says he's working behind the scenes on securing amendments to Labor's policy platform on Israel and Palestine in what would amount to stronger criticisms of the Jewish state. On The Guardian, Jim Chalmers praises economy's resilience amid strong job figures. Jim Chalmers, the Treasurer, has hailed this morning strong job figures as evidence of the economy's resilience through a period of great global turbulence. On The Courier-Mail, Maroons captain Cameron Munster talks with Chiefs over NRL switch. Melbourne Storm star and Queensland captain Cameron Munster's been granted permission to speak with the PNG Chiefs about joining the club in 2028. On the Brisbane Times, Taiwanese woman jailed for trying to kill Queensland lover with rat poison. A Taiwanese woman who has attempted to murder a Queensland University exchange student with rat poison has been sentenced to 11 years and 2 months in a Taiwan prison. And on the Gympie Times, revealed where Gympie's new regional sports hub will be built. After years of community calls for more sporting facilities, Gympie Council's finally revealed the site of its new regional sports precinct, with a $3.1 million fund set aside to make it happen. That's you up to speed on some of the big news stories this afternoon. Speaking of sports, a little earlier today you might have heard the Premier, David Crisafulli, launching the plan for the Brisbane 2032 swimming facility.
6: Today we reveal the vision for the National Aquatic Centre. It's going to be part of the Victoria Park precinct legacy. That's another really important part. An Australian design trio, ARM, NH, as well as Arkfield, who are Queensland-based architects. It's about creating a world-class precinct, a high-performance hub, generational legacy for what is a really important part of our DNA, who we are as a state. And it's important that this is a facility, not just for the short term, but for a long-term lasting legacy.
0: The new pool is located at the site of an existing pool, the Centenary Swimming Pool site. It's a stone's throw from the R&A Showgrounds, if you're familiar with that part of Brizzy. It's right next to Victoria Park, where the new stadium is supposed to go. The Deputy Premier, Jared Blay, said the builder would be announced shortly.
4: Geeker have got down to a short list of four proponents to build the National Aquatic Centre. And within a matter of weeks, that will be dwindled down to two proponents, just like Brisbane Stadium. So in a matter of weeks, we will have two builders competing it out to win the contract to build the National Aquatic Centre. I can't underestimate the excitement in the swimming, the diving, the artistic swimming community for the National Aquatic Centre.
0: Well, in a moment, you're going to hear from someone of that community, one of our greatest swimmers of all time, Olympic golden girl Susie O'Neill, on the brand new pool and why the next 6 years are so critical for Queensland. Stand by for Susie, joining you before 3 p.m. this afternoon. It's 2:30. I'm Kat Feeney and this is Supertramp.

0: Breakfast in America. Supertramp, you're hearing it on 612 ABC Brisbane, 91.7 ABC Gold Coast and ABC Queensland. Now I'm thinking about breakfast and I'm hungry. What would you have if you were having breakfast in America? Look, if it's not, you know, something that you know anything about personally, if you've never sat down to have breakfast in America, why don't you just pick up a pen and a pencil and draw for me whatever you think breakfast in America might look like? You might surprise yourself. You might discover that you're kind of okay at this drawing business. Were you, as a kid, inclined to draw? Are you surrounded by children today who love to express themselves by drawing? Do your grandchildren come to you begging for a crayon? Or do they just come to you begging for a screen? I don't know. Do we draw as much as we used to? And if not, should we? You're going to hear from one of the best drawers in the state of Queensland, in the country of Australia, in fact, in the whole wide world, next. He's hosting a drawing festival and he wants you to take part.
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1: 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Oh,
0: but don't forget to vote. Quickly in the sing-along song contest. It's Top Loaders Dancing in the Moonlight versus this. From Margaret Ehrlich. Song with the most support will win the People's Pick sing-along song contest this afternoon. The last song of the show, the song that I'll play for you just after we hear from Susie O'Neill, Olympian, about the six-year runway to the Olympics officially today and these new plans that have been unveiled for the major aquatic centre in Brizzy. I'm really curious to see which song wins, which song triumphs. Will it be Margaret Ehrlich or will it be Top Loader? I wonder if your next guest has a preference. Hello, Bill Platts, Dr. Bill Platts. Lovely to see you.
3: Hi, Kat. Good to be here.
0: You got excited when I played Supertramp a moment ago.
3: Yeah, I did. I'm going to say Dancing in the Moonlight's my vote.
0: You're going with Top Loader. Oh, yes, how come? You like to dance in the moonlight or you just like that cover version?
3: Yeah, I like that song.
0: Yeah, better than the original?
3: Yeah, I think so.
0: I agree. Okay. So the way that you support your song is on the telephone, 1300 222 612, or you can text on 0467 922 612. Texting, you know, it wasn't that long ago, Bill, where if you wanted to text someone, you had to pick up a pen or a pencil and write your message down and then deliver it.
3: That's right.
0: Right?
3: That's right, yes.
0: But screens.
3: Yeah.
0: How do we feel about screens? Speaking as someone who is the head of drawing at the Queensland College of Art and this weekend, Bill, is hosting a major drawing festival at the state's premier art gallery, the Queensland Art Gallery. How do we feel about screens?
3: Oh, look, I think screens are important. You know, they're important to kids. They're important to adults. I think they're inescapable. And yet, I don't think it has to be an either or proposition. Mm-hmm. You know, there's plenty of room in life to still pick up a biro pen, still pick up a pencil and express yourself.
0: Yeah. I loved as a kid playing on mum's computer with the paint program.
3: Yeah,
0: right. You took your mouse and you moved it around a mouse pad.
3: It was
0: and
3: magical.
0: It translated to little pixels on a screen. I mean, it was wild back in the 90s. I look at my 10-year-old today and she loves to draw with a pen or a pencil or crayon, but she also likes to use her finger as a stylus on the screen. Is it the same thing?
3: Oh, look, I think it's the same thing in terms of, look, drawing is, it's interesting, we were just talking about dancing in the moonlight. You know, drawing is a lot like dance, you know, in that there are benefits to it, like, you know, dancing, it's aerobic, you're moving your body, but that's not why we dance, right? And drawing also, there's a lot of benefits, mental health benefits, you know, it's active, it's engaging your imagination and your mind, but that's not why we draw, right? It's much deeper than that. It's about our individual expression, our collective expression, the way that we connect with other people. And I think that connection, the tool that you're using isn't so important as the activity that you're doing.
0: Okay, this is fascinating. So before we plunge on, just give us a sense of what the Drawing Festival at Quagoma is all about. It's on this weekend. It's been going for a couple of years.
3: That's
0: you've been hosting programs, drawing programs there for the last decade.
3: Yeah, it's been going for a while, and it just keeps getting bigger and bigger. You know, there's a real appetite out there that people want to get out, they want to get engaged, they want to get active, they want to draw. A lot of adults who have memories of doing it as a child, but then lost touch. You know, As an educator, I'm really interested in the unintentional things that we teach. Mm-hmm. And one of the things in schools that I don't think is nefarious, but we slowly teach kids that expressing themselves through drawing is less important than expressing themselves through writing, right, and through speaking. And so for most people, they just slowly drift away from it, you know, and they tend to privilege words over drawings. And so everybody has a memory. Everybody can do it. You know, everybody has done it in the past. All human cultures, every kid everywhere who's has the physical ability draws, you know, and it's been that way for 70,000 years. And it will be that way 70,000 years from now.
0: It will be that way this weekend. Yeah. I came across a quote earlier today from the poet E.E. Cummings, who was both an artist and a writer. And when asked whether these two pursuits interfered with each other, he replied, "On the contrary, they love each other."
3: Yes.
0: Hand in hand. Well, I'm loving the sound of this festival. So it's a free festival.
3: Look, it's free. Anybody can come, any skill level, any age. We provide all of the materials. Just show up and draw. You know, we'll be there. Some of my students will be there drawing. We'll be doing skills workshops. There's live music. It's going to be just a brilliant celebration of drawing all weekend long.
0: Okay. So starting at 10 o'clock Saturday, running to 5 o'clock, this is at the Queensland Art Gallery, the Gallery of Modern Art. So Stanley Place, South Brisbane. If you're in Brizzy, you're in luck. If you're coming to Brisbane, excellent. If you're not, if you're living in Queensland but listening to this conversation about drawing, take a leaf out of the book. Be inspired. Dr. Bill Platts is with you on 612 ABC Brisbane and Queensland, the head of drawing at the Queensland College of Art. Dr. Bill, you are an internationally renowned drawer, artist.
3: Thank you.
0: An educator. What is it for you? What's the buzz, the thrill, the thing that you get from drawing?
3: Yeah, look, I think for me, it's the challenge of it. You know, the research shows it engages the pleasure centers of our brain and it gets us, you know, centered. It reduces the symptoms of anxiety and stress and, you know, all of that research is out there. But for me, there's a real challenge. And every time I go to draw, I'm learning something new, you know, and I'm engaging with something, I'm experiencing something that I can't experience in any other way. And I think that never changes. I don't think you ever master drawing. You know, it's a lifelong pursuit. And every time you sit down to do it, you're going to learn something about yourself and learn something about the world around you, too.
0: How revealing. How wonderful. How stuff of life. I want to introduce you to Torben at Sandgate, because Torben, you teach art to beginners, but only relatively recently. Tell me about your story, Torben. Hi.
4: Many years ago, I did trek to base camp, and there was a guy sketching, and I asked him a few questions. I came back, and I took up a bit of urban sketching, took up painting, watercolours, but there was an opportunity to do volunteer work for beginners, and now I run every third Sunday a beginner's workshop, how to draw a flower, and basically looking at watercolour pencils, charcoal, mediums, all sorts of different mediums. And I range from 8 to 12 people on a Sunday. So I absolutely love it.
0: Yeah.
4: You know, it's amazing. I get so much out of it.
0: Yeah. It's changed your life quite clearly, and the ability to transmit that joy and educate others, Torben, another reason to take pleasure in it. Thank you, Dr. Bill Platts. I love that you linked drawing to the pleasure centres in the brain. I'm feeling like I need to pick up a pen or a pencil more often. Jason at Harvey Bay, you have no problem picking up a pen or pencil. You're not so much a drawer, but you consider yourself a doodler par excellence.
5: I well, I don't know about it, but I certainly consider myself a doodler. It's and I've ended up calling myself the Doodle King, but because I've actually tried to sell some of the art. Now, I call it art. I can't believe I call it art. I can't believe I'd ever would call it art. But I used to be a chef, and every time you create a plate, you send it out, it's gone. You create a plate, send it out, and it's gone. The pleasure centres that this chap was talking about earlier, like this whole to see it and to maintain it and then to see others get pleasure from it and then to see someone and to have that continue on and go on, and it's just amazing. And I would never have done stuff like that. As a chef, I was quite artistic, and I used to do sugar work and margarine work and chocolate work and things and make wonderful, amazing stuff out of all that stuff. But I never, ever, ever would have considered myself a drawer.
0: And now here we are, Jason at Hervey Bay. Thank you. Dr. Bill Platts, Head of Drawing at the Queensland College of Art on 612 ABC Brisbane in Queensland. What do you think?
3: Look, can I say about your callers, I think that's really wonderful. And I think that one of the things that's universal about drawing is the low barrier to entry. Mm. It's so, I mean, all you need is a stick and a patch of dirt or a biro pen and a bathroom wall and you're off and running, right? Or, you know, you can be piping icing, you know, onto a cake. And so there's drawing, again, is this fundamental activity. As the artist Richard Serra said, drawing is a verb, you know, it's just what we do. And in that sense, whether you are looking to make artwork to sell or whether you are just, you know, drawing to learn more about yourself, I think, the wonderful thing about it is how accessible it is to everyone.
0: Well, I have thoroughly enjoyed our discussion this afternoon, and you've inspired me to do a little bit more drawing, either with myself or with my friends. And of course, if we wanted to draw with friends this weekend, one more time.
3: Yes, we have big groups come on Saturday and Sunday, all day.
0: At the Queensland Art Gallery, the Gallery of Modern Art, Quagoma. Don't miss out. On 612 ABC Brisbane, ABC Queensland, Dr. Bill Platts, thank you so much.
3: Oh, thank you, Kat.
0: My name is Kat Finney. It's 3:15 on 612 ABC Brisbane, ABC Queensland. This is Michelle Branch, Everywhere. Olympic golden girl Susie O'Neill joining you after this. It's 6 years to go. Are we ready for the Olympics?

0: Haven't heard that for a million years. That's everywhere from Michelle Branch. You're hearing it on 612 ABC Brisbane, ABC Queensland. In a moment, the big reveal. Who's won the People's Pick sing-along song contest? You'll find out in a tick. But it's the big contest that we're focusing on today, the 2032 Games. 6 years to go. Are we ready for it? Susie O'Neill joining you after this.
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4: Time goes by so slowly. Time goes by so slowly.
0: 6 years and counting. Until the opening ceremony for the Brisbane 2032 Olympic and Paralympic Games. Does that feel like a lot of time or no time at all? And how excited are you about what lies ahead for Brisbane, for Southeast Queensland, for the state of Queensland? Are you frothing or are you a little fatigued? Well, I'm very keen to hear what you think. Olympic legend, Queenslander, AOC board member, Susie O'Neill. Are we vibing 2032, 6 years out?
5: Totally. And I think we have enough time. Enough time is thing of what I would say. 6 years, the time for planning is over. Uh-huh. Now it's the time for doing.
0: You've been doing a lot today. You were at the big unveiling of a clock on the Queen Street Mall.
5: Yeah, the clock down. What do you call it? The touchdown? The top down?
0: Countdown?
5: I've had a big day, people.
0: A huge day.
5: The countdown has started in the Queen Street Mall. You know where you meet at the Queen Street Mall? I won't mention the burger shop, but
0: yeah,
5: that's
0: where
5: we'll
0: the one.
5: Go.
0: Yes.
5: There's one there, 6 years out. So, so exciting. Then I went and visited a school, East Brisbane, under the Gabba, that school. And I've just been to a lunch, which was very private, which was interesting. And it was, I can't say anything. It was, what's the law that they said?
0: Chatham House rules.
5: Chatham House rules. So, okay. Sorry, can't. I said a thing that they cannot repeat.
0: Oh,
5: about the Olympics.
0: Oh God. Okay. Good.
5: Is that a good tease?
0: That's tease to nowhere. You can't say it. But sources close to you might be able to reveal it. Look, this launch of the countdown clock was with the Lord Mayor of Brisbane, Adrian Schrinner. Hmm. And you wouldn't have heard this because you were actually on air at the same time. You've got your own breakfast radio show. But on 612 ABC Brisbane's breakfast show this morning with Craig and Loretta, the Mayor was talking about the way that the games are going to change the face of Brizzy. Now, just a little bit of what happened. Listen to this.
6: Legacy is a word that's been used a lot. We're trying to give it some meaning as practical things that will change and improve in Brisbane. Now, people know about a lot of the big projects that are happening. This is actually, in many ways, going down to a smaller level about how people will experience the city that they live in and how the city they live in will get better.
0: So the Mayor, Susie, was talking about new walking pathways through the city, more trees, more shade, all of the little things that are going to change in the next 6 years about Brizzy.
5: Yeah.
0: But of course, there are the big things that are going to change too. Mm-hmm. And we had the plans revealed today for the new swimming pool.
5: Yeah.
0: At the old, well, what is the Centenary Swimming Pool site. The builders haven't been announced yet, but the designs are out at the moment and it's all kind of jazzy curves. It's supposed to reflect the coastline of Queensland. What do you think about the plans for the new pool?
5: I think it's amazing, the whole precinct.
0: Yeah.
5: You know, they have the Brisbane Stadium, obviously, in Victoria Park, just up the road. It'll be the where the swimming pool is going to be. And remember, it's not just for swimming. I keep saying swimming pool. It's for water polo. It's for diving. It's for synchronized swimming as well, the National Aquatic Centre. But I think people, even if they don't go to the Olympics and the venues for the Olympics, they will use that precinct a lot more than they used to. A few functions I was at today, they were saying Victoria Park will be used now more than it's ever been used. I've walked around Victoria Park a lot. My son went to a school near there and I quite often walked around in the afternoon. There was no one there when it was closed as a golf course. So I actually think there'll be more people using the park now with the stadium there. And the pool will be very special. I think they're changing the amount of people that are going to be in it and a few other things, but I think it's a really good concept.
0: Well, they're thinking that it'll have up to 25,000 seats during the Games, a legacy capacity of about 8,000 seats. Interestingly, we heard from the Deputy Premier, Jared Blay, this morning, and he was talking about some of the specs associated with the pool plan, and he reckons that he wants it to be better than what many consider to be the best aquatic centre in the world, which is in Budapest.
5: Yes. How do you say Budapest?
0: Budapest.
5: Very good.
0: The Danube Arena.
5: I think it's right on the river there as well. But I have never been there, but I did a bit of research and I found it is apparently the... I can't say what I would normally say. It's the ducks of pools around the world, actually. So
0: you can't say because you're on the ABC, you're not on commercial or anything.
5: But I mean, the ducks things, it's a really, really good pool. But I don't know. I don't love people going out there saying we're going to be better than, you know.
0: Yeah,
5: I mean, I suppose we've been saying about the games, haven't we? We're going to be the best games ever. But
0: we'd want to be.
5: We're talking a lot today as well, but it's not about actually necessarily going to stadiums and watching the games as well. It's about a lot of the live sites and people engaging with the games when they're not actually paying for a ticket to go
0: there. Like we saw with the World Cup down in South Bank in Brisbane. Yeah, or down the pub or wherever you find a group of people.
5: Yeah, that sort of thing. And people were comparing it to the FIFA World Cup and how they did the live sites so well.
0: Okay.
5: And even doing smaller, sort of more intimate live sites, which how they were describing it to me reminded me of what I'd heard. I wasn't alive. Reminded me of what I've heard at the 1956 Olympics.
0: Ah.
5: When people were sort of crowded around televisions,
0: yes,
5: you know, in shops, watching sport on TV because they didn't have a TV at home, mm-hmm, together because they could watch it through the glass window. And when this person was describing the small live sites to me, you know, connecting with the community, watching the sport, I was thinking, oh, that just sounds like the olden days watching the TV.
0: Well, I'm so glad you mentioned that, Susie O'Neill, AM, because speaking of the olden days, 1982, Brisbane held the Commonwealth Games.
5: Yes.
0: Now, obviously, the Glaswegian Games are about to kick off. It was supposed to be in Melbourne, not happening. It's in Scotland. That's fine. Moving on. But you didn't participate in those Comm Games. Your debut was 1990, mm-hmm, because when 82 rolled around, you were what, nine?
5: I was nine.
0: Do you remember about Brisbane's Commonwealth
5: Everything.
0: Games?
5: It was the best ever. It was the start of the new Brisbane. There was obviously the 82 Commonwealth Games and there was the 88 Expo, and now there's going to be the Olympics. But I was in grade four. I had a teacher who was really obsessed with the games as well, and we collected so many cutouts from the newspaper and I had them in a big suitcase. I wish I never threw them out. And from that moment, watching Raylene Boyle and Tracy Wickham and Lisa Curry and Kenrick Tucker and Robert DiCostella.
0: Oh, yeah, the marathon.
5: The marathon, yeah, is when I wanted to do swimming, and I started swimming not long after that. My dream was to compete at the Commonwealth Games for Australia.
0: And you did, and you carved it up. And you still are.
5: I didn't go so bad.
0: Oh, you did, okay. A few golds, a couple of golds, a couple of silver, you know, the full collection. Susie O'Neill, 6 years to the Olympic Games. Mm. Very exciting, yes?
5: Get on board, everyone. Get on board. It's going to be really good. Stop bagging it. I think it'll be really good.
0: Of course, the Commonwealth Games kick off tomorrow. You'll have coverage here on 612 ABC Brisbane and Queensland. Hey, the other big competition of the day, not the Olympic sporting variety, but the People's Pick Sing-Along Song Contest,
5: mm-hmm,
0: Top Loader versus Margaret Ehrlich.
5: Ehrlich.
0: Thank you. And the winner of the sing-along song contest this afternoon is... Top Loader, We're Dancing in the Moonlight. Thank you, Susie.
5: I'm not dancing.
0: No, you don't dance. No, we've learnt that. Ellen Fanning joining you shortly, or your original Drive program. You're on 612 ABC.

that's all I've got time for this afternoon because I've stuffed the timing. Anyway, congratulations if you voted for Dancing in the Moonlight. My name's Kat Feeney. You're on 612 ABC Brisbane in Queensland. 2 minutes to three.

0: well, you know, we got a little bit of it, Kat. Thank you very much, Fern Young, with you now on ABC Gold Coast. If you had to pick a song that defines Australia, what would it be? The National Film and Sound Archive is teaming up with the Australasian Performing Rights Association, APRA, to create the National Songbook. And they're currently putting together a long list of the most culturally significant songs in Australia. Now, they have to be at least 10 years old. What do you think should be on the long list? Let me know on the text line 0487 993 222 or call me on 1300 903 917. Also, as you've just been hearing, the countdown's on.
1: In 6 years' time, the Olympic and Paralympic Games come to Queensland and we will be ready.
0: 6 years today, the opening ceremony of the 2032 Olympic Games will be about to get started. Now, Brisbane Council today launched a countdown clock. Moreton Council unveiled a replica of the iconic Matilda from the 82 Com Games. And here on the Gold Coast, well, our council was caught up in the sudden resignation of the CEO, Tim Baker.
2: I know for the CEO, I think he would have preferred to have left this announcement to the next full council meeting, but like any good organisation, there's always a rumour mill behind it, and he felt it was important to bring rumours to an end.
0: The mayor's away, so the acting mayor, Mark Hamill, has been left answering the questions. Did the CEO jump or was he pushed? More on that later this afternoon on Drive. I'll be back with you in 5 minutes. Let's get the latest ABC News now at 3 o'clock.

0: ABC News, good afternoon. I'm Michael Bausch. The Queensland opposition has accused the Crisafulli government of losing control of the state's social housing crisis. Budget Estimates has heard the average wait time to secure a place now stretches past 2.5 years. That's up from 22 months in the previous financial year. Shadow Housing Minister Megan Scanlon says policies engineered by the Deputy Premier are turning families away.
1: I think there are more Queenslanders than ever needing support, and we have less and less affordable housing coming through the pipeline now because of the deliberate decisions by Jared Blight and the LNP.
0: Australia's unemployment rate has held steady at 4.4%. Fresh data today revealed 76,000 people found work last month. 47,000 of the positions were part-time. Queensland's jobless rate was up 0.6% to 4.3%, seasonally adjusted. Brisbane's Lord Mayor says politicians and businesses must work together if the 2032 Olympics are going to leave a lasting impact. Today marks 6 years until the opening ceremony with a giant countdown clock switched on in the Queen Street Mall. Adrian Schrinner says no single group can deliver a successful Games completely on their own.
2: This is about fundamentally leaving the best possible legacy for Brisbane residents, for Queenslanders, and that involves partnerships. Nothing can be done with individual groups on their own, so it is a partnership between all three levels of government, between local business and between the community.
0: A teenage girl who recently left the care of Queensland Child Safety has blown the whistle on sexual predation in so-called trap houses. Eden Gillespie reports.
3: Trap houses are party homes run by adults where illegal drugs are sold and criminal activity often occurs. A girl, we are calling Zoe, had been in the care of Child Safety her whole life. She says she felt unsafe and neglected in residential care and would leave, going to trap houses instead. The ABC has seen messages that Zoe says were sent by men with links to these homes. In one message, a man who Zoe alleges had sexually abused her offers a place to stay and promises not to touch her. Queensland's Child Commissioner says the issue would shock Australians if they truly knew how endemic the problem is.
0: A prominent rabbi has told a federal inquiry that surging anti-Semitism is fracturing local communities, having become acceptable across Australian society. Is Georgia Lenton-Williams.
4: Rabbi Alison Konya from the Union of Progressive Judaism appeared before the Royal Commission on Anti-Semitism and Social Cohesion's hearing in Melbourne this morning. She said the amount of anti-Semitism her community is experiencing is out of control and much of it is normalised and accepted by society. Rabbi Konya told the inquiry stories of Jewish people being ostracised by their non-Jewish friends and communities following the Hamas attack of October 7, 2023. Later today, the Commission will hear from representatives of the Victorian and New South Wales governments.
0: Medical authorities are sounding the alarm over skyrocketing frontline assaults as hospital staff face an unprecedented wave of violence. New national figures show workplace attacks have climbed from the fourth to the second top cause of staff hospitalisations over the past decade. Dr. Sarah Cole from the Queensland branch of the Australian Medical Association fears the unchecked aggression could turn fatal.
5: I am very concerned that there will be a death of a staff member related to physical violence in the workplace.
0: To sport, the Brisbane Lions coach says they won't be taking Port Adelaide lightly in Sunday's AFL home game. The Lions are sitting pretty in fourth spot on the ladder, but Chris Fagan warns that the 15th placed Power are a much tougher side than they look on paper. He says the game could be won or lost in a midfield scrap for the football.
6: Their team defence is obviously good. They're hard to score against, and they're very good around the clearances. Their numbers are good there. So the clearance stuff and the contested stuff is the strength of ours as well. So it'll be a good battle in that area.
0: Queensland's weather, isolated showers continuing tomorrow for northern Cape York and developing about the southeast coast. Generally fine for the rest of the state. Brisbane, the Gold Coast and the Sunshine Coast, 11 to 22, and at Ipswich, 6 to 24. Fine or mostly fine in the southeast on Saturday, Sunday and Monday. On Moreton Bay, variable winds, 10 knots, seas below half a metre. 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
8: And great to be with you on this Thursday, Arvo. I'm hoping you'll jump on that text line or the phone line, 1300 903 917, and suggest to me the Australian songs you want the National Film and Sound Archive, as well as APRA, to put into the National Song Book. It's a brand new collaboration, and they're looking to create a long list. I think it's got to be a long list before it's a short one, as they choose 10 songs. The first 10 to go into the National Songbook. What do you think? What would you consider culturally significant when it comes to Australian music? It has to be at least 10 years old, that much I know. As for the rest of it, we'll find out from the Chief Curator of the National Film and Sound Archive, joining you soon. The National Songbook. What song do you think should be in there? What's the song that, I guess, says Australia to you, or indeed you think is culturally significant for Australia? 1300 903 917. Jump on the phone. Let's create the long list ourselves. And you can text, of course, 0487 993 222. Well, they're trying to hold on to their season. They're also trying to hold on to key players like Ben King. What's the coach of the Suns been saying today?
9: But it also won't be the end of the world if Ben leaves. Like, once again, we've got magnets in place that we've got having conversations on a weekly basis with players trying to get to come to our footy club.
8: Yeah, so it is part of the game, isn't it? The movement of players at the end of contracts and the like. More on that and the Suns' hopes and dreams for this season that is fast escaping them ahead of this weekend. We'll have our footy heads chatting footy as well later. And, of course, the big news, we broke it here on Drive yesterday, was and is the announcement, the abrupt announcement that the CEO of the Gold Coast City Council has resigned. He stays in the job officially until December, but will take leave as of mid next week. And one question being asked is, well, has he chosen to leave or is something else going on behind the scenes? We'll see what answers we can get for you here on Drive with me, Bern Young, this afternoon.
10: 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ABC Gold Coast.
8: Let's look outside. Isn't it nice that we finally, I know we've still had a little bit of cloud around, but I'm not talking about showers or mizzle or any of it, which is nice. 21 degrees right now at the airport, 20 at the Seaway, 21 for Canungra and 17 on Tambourine Mountain. Down in Byron, it's 19. Out at Beaudesert, it's 23. And up in Brisbane, where the six-year countdown is underway now for the 2032 Games, we'll talk more about that later, it's 23 degrees there. I reckon the go-betweens would have to be in the National Songbook, don't you think? This is Love Goes On.

0: I don't know if the Go-Betweens will make it into the National Songbook as one of the first of the 10 first songs, but surely they're going to make it in at some point. That's Love Goes On from their 16 Lovers Lane album. What do you think? I want your thinking caps on this afternoon about a song that is, well, they're going to say culturally significant. I'm going to ask you for something that you feel defines Australia through song. What would you add to this long list that they're compiling? I'm about to speak to the chief curator of the National Film and Sound Archive. But what do you think? 1-300-903-917 is my number. Tracy's on the line from Oxenford. Hey, Tracy.
1: Hi, Fern. How are you?
0: I'm very well. This is going to be an impossible task. I mean, they're only going to put in 10 songs. You've already come up with two.
1: I've actually got three.
0: Okay. Well, I know one of them.
2: And it's raining on the rock in a beautiful country.
0: Oh, it's a beautiful song from John Williamson, Raining on the Rock, yep. Tracy. Is it on the top of your list or just amongst the top three?
1: Yeah, top of the list, but also My Island Home by the Wurrumpri Band.
0: Oh, such a great song. Such a great song. And, of course, you know, we had Christine Arnoux do her version of it. So there's kind of the two versions, but Wurrumpri Band did the original. And what's your third?
1: Midnight Oil, The Beds Are Burning.
0: The Beds Are Burning. Jeez, how do you choose when you come to... I mean, you could do 10 songs just of Midnight Oil, right?
1: Yes, exactly.
0: Tracy, you have got us started today, and I know this is going to be a long, long list as we come up with it this afternoon. Thank you so much for calling in. 1-300-903-917 is my number. If it's faster and easier for you to text, you can do that too. 0487-993-222. This is a special project that's underway to celebrate 100 years of the Australasian Performing Rights Association, APRA, and 90 years of the National Film and Sound Archive. Two big milestones and one big songbook. Megan Loader is the chief curator of the National Film and Sound Archive, and she joins you now. Hi, Megan.
3: Hi, Bern. How are you? Thanks for having me.
0: I cannot believe you're even going to try to do this. It's going to be huge. I mean, I've already just had three suggestions, and that's just Tracy at Oxenford. So not just Tracy, as you know, but still one person's thoughts. So where did this begin, and how will you define the songbook itself?
3: Oh, that's a great question. So, yeah, I think you've really nailed it. Is what songs remind you of Australia?

0: Yeah, you know, what songs are the ones that have really been a point in time for Australia, a movement or a moment that speak to our history or speak to a sense of place or speak to a sense of a community? Everyone's got really different experiences of being Australian, so the song list, I imagine, is going to be quite diverse. And of course, covering 100 years of APRA's existence and 90 years of the NFSA's existence gives real scope to think about some of those really early recordings and songs that were written by Australians and recorded in Australia. So it's not just our recent memory of music that's soundtracked our lives, but soundtracked the last 100 years of recording music in Australia. So yeah, it's a great question. Where do we start? I don't know. That's why we've asked a panel to
1: I
0: come
1: know
0: up
1: who's going to
0: with
1: do who.
0: us.
1: Yeah, who's going to do this?
0: We've enlisted a panel of industry experts, so musicians and producers and academics and historians and the like. So they'll be duking it out, but bringing their collective expertise across genres, across songs and scores and soundtracks and different music genres, and hopefully coming up with an initial list that, of course, will continue to grow each year as we build on the songbook.
1: Yeah, and I would imagine today I'm going to get a lot of, pop and rock songs because that's our genre. That's what we play. That's what a lot of us listen to. But are you also imagining the National Songbook will have, opera and classical music and, the country music, whatever it might be?
0: Yeah, absolutely. I think there's so many, everyone's taste in music is different, and the music we listen to and experience and that really connects us to place and to each other. So we're really interested in building a really interesting, diverse songbook together with our judges. So yeah, I think we'll have scores. There could be songs that were written for jingles. It could be, a song for Vegemite or Cotties Cordial or whatever it is that really, have kind of landed in our collective memory as being intrinsically Australian.
1: Yeah, well, if it's going to be jingles, geez, there's a lot of really great Gold Coast jingles out there. Megan Loder, are you aware of that as part of the National
0: I
1: Film and
0: have heard
1: Sound
0: a couple in
1: Archive?
0: my time. I have, and I
1: You
0: love
1: have,
0: them. Yeah.
1: right? Well,
0: Yeah.
1: one that I just happened to have to hand. More of a whole song called Gold Coast Paradise.
2: There's just one place in this whole wide world, the place that has all of the prettiest girls. Oh, where the sun and the sea come to look for you.
1: I'm not saying it's going to be in the first 10 songs, Megan Loder. I'm just thinking eventually. Don't you think Gold Coast Paradise should be there?
0: Oh, look, absolutely. And if it's not, well, there'll be trouble.
1: There'll be trouble, exactly. There'll be trouble amongst the Gold Coast listeners anyway. Have you got something that, if it was up to you, Megan, you'd be adding it on the 4th of November if you were the one making all the decisions?
0: Oh my goodness. Look, I mean, just up the road from where you are, streets of your town, go-betweens, it just makes me feel really connected to, a sense of place. There's songs like Treaty, Yothu Yindi, Under the Milky Way, The Church that come to mind. And I do seem to remember You're the Voice by John Farnham actually being. When I was a child, I don't know whether it was a rumor or not, but I feel like people were talking about that being nominated as our official national anthem. So, there's certain
1: It
0: songs.
1: has become somewhat of a national anthem, hasn't it?
0: Yeah.
1: I reckon for me it would be Solid Rock by Goanna because if you're thinking about, history and a sense of time and place, I was really young. It was the Commonwealth Games, and it's interesting timing too because we're talking about the 6-year countdown to the Olympic Games for Brisbane and Queensland today. It'll be 6 years today. And I remember around the time of the Commonwealth Games, and I'm just a kid and I'm sort of watching the news and land rights is on the news, and I'm saying, wow, and someone's written a song about this. And it's that tiny moment in your mind where you realise music can be political, and you're so young, but it awakens something in you. So for me, Goenna's Solid Rock, I think it says something bigger about the whole country and music generally, but for me just personally, it was this little light bulb moment of, oh, people write songs about something other than love, you know?
0: Yeah, absolutely. And, you know, as Tracy nominated the Warumpi Band's My Island Home as well, and Beds Are Burning, Midnight Oil, they're songs that have changed how we see ourselves and strive to do better because of them.
1: Well, I know that I will be getting a lot of suggestions coming through over the next little while. How long can the long list be, Megan Loader?
0: It's going to be a long list, but as I said, we're going to keep building on it each year. So,
1: whittling it down to 10 for the first entries, and then bit by bit building the National Songbook. And is this a never-ending project then? Will this be the National Songbook for forever into a future we're not even there for?
0: It's going to have to be, really. There's been so many incredible songs that have really landed in our muscle memory as a nation. So I think it will continue to create great conversation and great soundtracks.
1: Yeah, absolutely. Chief Curator of the National Film and Sound Archive, Megan Loader, they're teaming up with APRA, 100 years of the Australasian Performing Rights Association and 90 years of the National Film and Sound Archive. They will build this national songbook with your help this afternoon. Megan, thank you so much.
0: Thanks, Ben.

0: It's a really different song when you hear it as the original Warrumpy Band version. Of course, Christine Arnoux did beautiful things with it as well and made it massive. Mick's on the line from Tambourine Mountain. G'day, Mick.
1: G'day.
0: What do you think should be in the National Songbook?
1: A group of Slim Dusty songs, Mid Oil songs, as the previous presenter said, and also the One Man Band song up there because I've been a biased AFL supporter.

0: It is an absolute classic, Mick.
1: It is.
0: I wonder. I think it's got a chance, don't you think, of being in the inaugural 10? Because
1: I think it's got a hot chance, mate.
0: Absolutely, because it's got so much going for it. It's got the sporting side and the music side.
1: Yeah. Where else would you get 60,000 people at a venue yelling at the same time, ball?
0: Where else? Exactly.
1: Where else?
0: Mick, yeah. I love your passion. Mm. Thank you for calling in. 1-300-903-917. Up there, Kazaley is up there for the National Songbook. What do you think? We've just been hearing from the chief curator of the National Film and Sound Archive. They're putting together a long list at the moment, so why don't we help make that long list. Now, I haven't got a name on this one. Always let me know who you are and where you're listening so that I can say hi to you and say thanks for sending it through. I'll just call you 873. Do you know who you are, 873? Of course, Treaty, Yothu Yindi.

0: Jenny at Broadbeach is loving the Up There Gazelle suggestion. What else have we got here? One Summer by Daryl Braithwaite. Andy at Upper Coomera, thanks for your suggestion on the text line 0487 993 222.
1: 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Traffic.
0: I'm going to take these suggestions all afternoon, so keep them coming. Hello, Brad.
2: Yeah, very good afternoon, Byrne. A couple of breakdowns. One at Sarawak Avenue, off-ramp northbound from the M1 at Palm Beach. No delays. Got a breakdown M1 southbound shoulder before Smith Street at Gavin. It is generally busy on the M1 between Upper Coomera, Helens Vale and Gavin. And northbound Srinirang, a little bit under speed through Mudjabar as well. The run out of Brisbane is busy on the M1. 8 mile plane to Daisy Hill. And northbound a stop start between Beenleigh, Logan Home and Slacks Creek in sections. Heavy Bermuda Street both ways through Vasty Lakes, mainly for southbounders. Northbound a little bit stop start around Clear Island Waters, and also delays on Gooding Drive westbound through Carrara, and also very heavy through Merrimack getting onto the M1. Gold Coast Highway, busy around Mermaid Beach at Broadbeach, Surfers Paradise as well. Heavy on Smith Street from Parklands Drive right through to the M1, and also delays on Brisbane Road outbound between Bigger Waters and Arundel right through to Discovery Drive at Helens Vale. Quite busy on Oxley Drive northbound around Paradise Point as well. I'm back from ATN. I'll be back after 3:30 on 91.7 ABC Gold Coast.
0: Brad, do you want to add to the long list that is growing ever longer for what should be in the national songbook?
2: You gotta have the hoodoo gurus, Miss Free Love.
0: You reckon it's Miss Free Love of all the songs that they've ever done?
2: Yeah, I reckon it's got that summery sort of feel to when I hear that song. I love it.
0: Love it, Brad.
2: There we go.
0: We'll have you back in 15 minutes. Thank you very much.
2: Thank you.
0: Keeping an eye on those roads today. They're putting together the National Songbook. I need your suggestions. What do you think should be in Australia's National Songbook? 1-300-903-917 is the number. Give me a call or you can text 0487 993 222.
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3: Mermaid Beach. 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
1: ABC Gold Coast.
0: Well, after Mick's suggestion of Up There Kazali, let's have a look at our local AFL team, the Suns. Despite having their worst run of form in over a decade, get points for showing up, and their coach Damien Hardwick has consistently fronted the media each week to talk through his team's prospects for the upcoming games and answer those questions from probing reporters. Today he did just that before the Suns head to Melbourne to take on the Blues this Saturday afternoon at Docklands in Melbourne. The Blues sit just one win above the Suns on the ladder, and with the season quickly slipping away, it is an important fixture. Damien Hardwick was asked how he's been approaching improving the team's form away from home. He also goes on to answer questions around the speculation that forward Ben King is interested in pursuing opportunities at another club.
4: Oh, look, we had some challenging away games, there's no doubt. You know, we probably ran into two of the reddest, you know, the hottest teams in the comp in Fremantle and Adelaide in the last couple of away games. But look, most sides, we've struggled away this year in particular, so we work through some things, we understand some things that we've got to get better. You know, we've got to play for silence. We've got to make sure we start well in the opposing club's venue to get the game looking like a Suns game, but more importantly, take the crowd and the emotion out of it. So we're looking to start well. We look to start well every week, but look, we know what we're up against this week at a Carlton, you know, side that's playing some really good footy at a Marvel Stadium. So we look forward to the challenge.
5: Kingy, the news coming out this week that apparently he's quite keen on Hawthorn. Have you spoken to him about that at all?
4: Oh, look, the contract stuff I sort of leave out of it. I just speak about where he's in our organisation. And once again, this is the, you know, free agency. This is what we know about the game of AFL football. So Ben's within his rights to meet that obligation. What we do know as a club, we're prepared and we'd love for him to stay, but we've also got some things in place if he does tend to leave. And, you know, that's the art of list management. You know, once again, you can't have all your eggs in one basket. So we've got some things in place as well if he does happen to explore that option. But as I said, once again, listen, we'd love for him to stay, but free agency, it is what it is. So he'll make his call at some stage, probably towards the back end of the year.
6: This is a test for the club, though. I mean, you talk about retention and being this destination club, so they're just facing reality here with as you said, with free agency? How important is it for him to stay?
4: Oh, look, it is important, but it also won't be the end of the world if Ben leaves. Like, once again, we've got magnets in place that we've got having conversations on a weekly basis with players trying to get to come to our footy club. You know, last year we brought in Christian Petrarca. The year before that, we brought in Daniel Rioli. So you've got to be prepared to lose a couple every now and then, as much as we'd love for them to stay. But what we do know is we're very capable of bringing in players in. We're not where we want to be at the moment, but I think people look at our list and the makeup of our list, and people will think, they'll look at it and they go, this is going to be a pretty good club for a long period of time. We're not where we want to be. We're not playing well enough. I understand that. It's my job to get them playing better. But what I do know is they're going to be very, very well placed in the not-too-distant future.
6: Have you sensed a change in his agent?
4: No, absolutely not. The one thing about King Ian, you wouldn't know that this is a part of his everyday life. He's been outstanding. He will be the same. Regardless, even if he's made his decision, he will still be the same guy that shows up every day, smile on his face, works his backside off for this footy club. He's been incredible for the 8 or 9 years that he's been here, and he'll be incredible for the amount of time that he'll

0: until his time finishes with us. So he's been a pleasure to coach. He's an outstanding human, and you know, we'd love to have him.
1: So he's still in the fight. You know, the report I read was basically he's signed, sealed, out the door.
0: Who wrote the report?
1: Sydney Morning Herald, I think.
0: Yeah. I don't respond to reports, I just respond to what we've got here. We've got him for the next 6 weeks, we'll just make our way through it. Like, sources are sources, mate. The reality is people make up stuff all the time. So what it is, unless you've got an actual direct quote from Ben or myself, we'll just keep working through it.
2: You know, how much harder are these retention conversations or these negotiations when you're not in a position that you want to be, like this year?
0: No, I've been a part of footy for a long time, and it's all part and parcel of it. You know, we are in a different market up here. We're in a growing or emerging market that is effectively the majority of our talent comes from outside of this one. That's a little bit different now with our academy players that we've brought in, but what we do know, it's a challenge for the expanding markets. You know, every club goes through it that is effectively GWS, ourselves, have been through it for a long period of time. What we do know is we've also got some players that want to come here, which is really, really exciting for our football club and our fans. So, you know, as I said, the magnets are always moving. There's always conversations that are going back and forth. It is a challenge. We'd love to keep all our players, but the fact of the matter is some of them will go.
3: Damien Hardwick, coach of the Suns, speaking ahead of the game against Carlton this weekend. Over in rugby league, the Burley Bears, which was Jai Arrow's junior club, have collaborated with the Titans, getting ready for a special day. Steve Mitchell, CEO of the Gold Coast Titans, spoke today about round 26 game against the Rabbitohs, which will be the Stand With Jai Day.
4: It's a really big day for us, and it's more appropriate than ever that we're here at the Burley Bears. As part of our Stand With Jai campaign, which we're running through to our game and around 26 game against the Rabbitohs at Seabus this year on August 29. The day prior to that, we're at Burley Bears to celebrate Jai, but also to bring awareness to the MND, the disease itself, and the causes and the work around the research that go into fighting this terrible disease. On the day itself, at our game, we'll be playing in a jersey that has Jai's image on the front of it. But the day prior, we've been fortunate enough to be here with the Burley Bears and their team to run a function which will raise money for the Family of League Trust account for Jai and MND Queensland. It'll be a great day. We'll have Wayne Bennett here, Michael Maguire, and of course Josh Hennay, the coaches from the three sides that he's represented. We'll do a lot of fundraising on the day. But as part of that, our principal sponsor is making a very significant announcement this morning to support the Stand With Jai cause and MND Queensland's. Yeah, I think it'll be a wonderful day. We're expecting a really big crowd. Conscious of the fact that Jai is a local, you know, local boy. He came through the Burley Bears. He played for the Bronx. He played 3 years with us. He made a massive contribution to us in both our identity, who we are, you know, the sort of bloke that he is. And then he furthered his career down at the Rabbitohs and, you know, has been had a wonderful career, and I think that locally that will that'll touch a lot of people. So it'll be a pretty special day. So we're really looking forward to celebrating that, and I think we'll have a crowd in excess of 22,000-23,000 people. There'll be a lot of emotion around it, and obviously the Rabbitohs will turn up, and you know, having Wayne and Michael and Josh down the following day at the Bears with that function itself to raise funds, acknowledge the cause itself and celebrate Jai, I think it'll be pretty special.
3: Steve Mitchell speaking earlier today, and of course Jai Arrow recently explaining that he has been diagnosed with MND. More to come ahead of that very special game against the Rabbitohs, round 26 it will be. And of course we'll be talking footy and previewing this weekend soon with our footy heads. I think I've got a guest footy head after four today.
5: You might
3: Mick
5: have,
3: Radojkovic.
5: Yes, little guest. In
3: little guest. Just, we were joking about you taking over every other role. You're even now Nathan Turner.
5: Yeah.
3: Even Nathan is not safe.
5: I put my footy hat on and the other footy, because there's lots of footies. You know.
3: That's right, the other footy, from the footy to the footy and the footy. What's the news?
5: And the headline head is on, the Queensland opposition has accused the Crisafulli government of losing control of the state's social housing crisis. Budget estimates has heard the average wait time to secure a place now stretches past 2.5 years. That's up from 22 months in the previous financial year. Shadow Housing Minister Megan Scanlon says policies engineered by the Deputy Premier are turning families away. She says she thinks that there are more Queenslanders than ever needing support, and we have less and less affordable housing coming through the pipeline. Australia's unemployment rate has held steady at 4.4%.

0: fresh data reveals 76,000 people found work last month. 47,000 of those positions were part-time. Queensland's jobless rate was up 0.6% to 4.3% seasonally adjusted. A federal Labor backbencher has broken ranks to demand an immediate tax on lucrative tax exports. Delegates at the ALP conference are currently locked in a fierce policy debate, with the party's draft platform pushing for a fairer national return on local natural resources. The Prime Minister has already rejected any new levies and volatile global energy markets amid volatile global energy markets. But Ed Husic says the public expects firm legislative action to stand up to multinational energy giants. The countdown to the Brisbane Olympic Games is officially ticking in the heart of the Brisbane CBD. A giant digital clock has lit up the Queen Street Mall today to mark the exact six-year milestone until the 2032 opening ceremony. The high-tech installation plugs Brisbane into a global tradition shared by previous host cities including London and Paris. The design team was also announced for the new National Aquatic Centre at Spring Hill. Fresh architectural renders feature a striking wave-like pool that appears to be shaped by wind and water. It's going to be exciting as this starts to take shape, isn't it? You know, six years. I mean, it'll go quick.
1: I know. Well, I've got Rebecca Frizzell joining me. She is, of course, on the Brisbane 2032 board and one of the few Gold Coasters, in fact, on that board. And it was interesting to see that Brisbane City Council launched the clock and Moreton Council unveiled a replica of Matilda, the famous, moving statue that was so iconic as part of the 82 Commonwealth Games. Yes. And the Gold Coast, we allowed free play on courts in our sporting fields. That's about all we could find, wasn't it, here on the Gold Coast to mark 6 years?
0: It's because we're still building.
1: Are
0: things,
1: we working
0: right?
1: towards 5 years? Are we more excited about a 5 year? Because 6 years does feel like it's sort of a weird number, isn't it? It's like
0: it is.
1: 6 years. It's like, okay, 6 years. It's not even like 4 years, because 4 years is, your Olympic
0: cycle.
1: Cycle, exactly.
0: Yeah, 5 years, maybe we'll do something big.
1: We'll do, you wait, everyone.
0: Start planning.
1: We'll do something come 5 years. In the meantime, I am interested to know from Beck Frizzell, what does she think are the moments that to be thinking about now, 6 years out, for our city in particular? Because, of course, we will host some of the sports, but, Brisbane is the centrepiece, but how do we leverage that and the like? So we'll have that conversation a little bit later. Can I throw this one in as a suggestion? It's actually Dave's suggestion. Bow River. Played it on the car cassette player when I left Melbourne for the Northern Territory.
0: Oh, what a song.
1: In 1987.
0: This stands up, this song. It's always... Yeah. And what I love about the National Songbook idea is you can pick songs that remind you of Australia. They don't have to be the greatest Australian songs of all time, or they could be, but they're songs that are sort of iconic to our landscape, to our people, to our history. And I love that the suggestion so far has been so many great ones.
1: Yeah, I remember playing this to my teenage girlfriends because I'd discovered Cold Chisel. And this is around, my girlfriends are listening to Rick Astley and the like, and they just took, I was like going off to this song, and they're just like looking at me going, I don't think we've got the same taste in music, Ben. I still liked Wham and Rick Astley, but I was down with Bow River in particular. Bow River was such a great song. Others that are coming through, Brian at Merrimack, Sounds of Then, of
0: Classic.
1: Course. I mean,
0: And that's one of those ones that I think evokes that.
1: Shouldn't I have started with that?
0: Sure. Brings home the nighttime swell.
1: Out on the patio we sit. It is Australia.
0: It really is.
1: Yeah. He says, if this doesn't make the top 10, then there should be an inquiry.
0: Look, I'm 100%, not 100%, but I'm pretty sure that a song like that will be one that will be on all of the shortlists, that will compile the long list. So you'd think if it's on everyone's shortlist, it's almost a certainty to get into the final 10.
1: Yeah, you would think so. Yeah. Brian at Merrimack says it is everything Australia. we have another John Williamson suggestion.
0: A few
1: after
0: of them, yeah. Rip,
1: the
0: rip Woodchips in there. Yeah. And
1: True Blue. Johnny reckons should be there as well.
0: Yeah,
1: Mandy from Pack Pines is going for Sounds of Them by Ganga Jang as well. And, of course, yelled my insides out at the sun at the wild. Rick from Varsity Lakes, I don't think you're alone here.
0: Remember we were disappointed when this didn't make the hottest 100 Australian songs?
1: Yeah.
0: Well, maybe you can make the top 10 of the National Songbook.
1: Exactly. Almost, you might say.

0: say more, you know, I don't
1: suitable.
0: Know, most well, more illustrious.
1: Oh, yeah, definitely.
0: To be in
1: yeah,
0: the National
1: so.
0: Songbook, mm-hmm. even if you miss the Triple J's hottest 100 Australian songs. Rick, by the way, says, this conveys a lonely highway on an endless plain in the Australian outback. It comes off an album, Born Sandy Devotional, full of songs that could only have been written in Australia. Spot on, Rick.
1: Love
0: from
1: that.
0: Varsity
1: Thanks,
0: Lakes.
1: Rick.
0: Love your contribution this afternoon. Keep them coming in. If you're just joining us here on ABC Gold Coast, we were finding out about this National Songbook. It's a brand new campaign that they're launching. Well, they're not technically asking for help because they've got enough people putting together the list, but we just thought we would do it ourselves, right?
1: Sure, we can, right, can suggest.
0: We can do it. It's the National Film and Sound Archive together with APRA, the Australasian Performing Rights Association, and they're putting together 10 songs to begin with, but an ever-building list of the
1: love
0: National
1: that. I love
0: song
1: they're going to do it every year and just
0: yeah.
1: keep adding to it. That's
0: fantastic
1: great.
0: Stuff. So let's help them. Let's do our bit. What do you think should be in the National Songbook? 1-300-903-917 is my number. And you can also text 0487-993-222. I reckon our list that we're putting together is saying something about our own generation, which is totally cool, you know, because, you know, this is our generation, right? But we will be bridging the generation gap with the one and only Gen Zer, Sophia Thomas. What I wonder what the kids would add to the list. I mean, it has to be at least 10 years old, so can't be super recent. But, you know, I'll have to ask Sophia what she'd put in there.
2: 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Traffic.
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3: Hi there, Bern. Lights are on flash at Mermaid Water, Southport Burleigh Road at Makiri Street. The extra care of that intersection. Got a breakdown at Palm Beach, Sarawak Avenue, off-ramp northbound from the M1. No delays, but take it easy at that exit. Breakdown cleared, M1 southbound shoulder before Smith Street at Gavin. Has been generally busy on the M1 southbound between Ormo, Helensvale and Gavin. And northbound is busy as well between Barongaree and Narang. The run out of Brisbane is quite heavy, though, between Abel Plains and Daisy Hill, northbound between Tanimere and Sykes Creek at the moment. Gold Coast Highway has been a little bit stop-start around Broad Beach and also Mermaid Beach and Surfers Paradise, getting heavier both ways around Thomas Drive. Smith Street heavy, approaching Parkland Drive and also around Austin Avenue right through to the M1, and heavy delays on Brisbane Road outbound between Brigger Waters and Arundel Drive and also Discovery Drive in Helensvale. There's been plenty of traffic on Oxley Drive northbound through Paradise Point and Gooding Drive westbound through Carrara and around Broad Beach Road, and also getting onto the M1 at Merrimack. I'm Raph Mates. Yeah, more details before 4 on 91.7 ABC Gold Coast.
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4: The Beach Report.
0: Shane Barry's our acting chief lifeguard. Hi, Shane.
5: G'day, Vern. How are you?
0: Very well. Nice to not be talking about showers for once. I know there's a little bit of cloud around, but no, not even mizzle, as we've been calling it, misty drizzle today. It's kind of nice. It's kind of nice. I think it comes back again soon, but for now, what are the beaches like?
5: Yeah, it was an absolutely amazing day. We had plenty of sun and it almost felt a bit more spring than winter, so it was actually quite nice on the beaches. Still light winds at the moment, but they're on from the onshore at the moment, those easterly direction. Swell-wise, has dropped down a little bit more from the start of the week where they were pretty rough and wild, but we have got about a metre of swell. Those southern end of the coast is probably your best bet for the board riders if they are looking to get away from Burleigh all the way through to Snapper Rocks. We're on that high tide now just about at 4.15, and then we've got another low tide later tonight at 10.50. Water temperature is still nice at just under 21 degrees. So it is quite nice across most of the coast if you are going to go for a swim this afternoon, but please just check in with the lifeguards. We still have a bit of unstable water moving around, so just use that side of caution and please just get to those red and yellow flags.
0: Shane Barry's our acting chief lifeguard. Shane, an Akadaka fan by the sounds of things.
6: I was shaking up the knees.
0: Is this your suggestion, is it?
5: This is my suggestion, Bern. It's an absolute classic and an absolute timeless song.
0: For the National Songbook. You know what? We could probably just have an AC/DC National Songbook all of its own, don't you reckon?
5: Absolutely. You can put my hand up and I'll sign up for that one.
0: Good on you, Shane. Thanks so much.
5: Take care.
0: Yeah. Andy, the Springwater Man, is wondering if anyone has suggested "I Was Only 19" by Redgum. What a

Classic, an absolute. Surely we'll get into the national songbook. If not in the first 10 songs, then at some stage, surely, Andy, you'd have to think so. Get those suggestions to me. They are covering all sorts of music genres.

Andy from Upper Coomera thinks the songbook has to have some Kylie Minogue in it. That's his suggestion. And Rick at Varsity Lakes adding more to the list already. We've had one from you and another, The Saints. Brisbane Security City, he reckons, a song that represents a certain time in Queensland. Well, we are talking about a time in Queensland, 6 years out from the Olympics, the countdown official as of today, and we'll talk more about that later. I've been so caught up in Great Australian Songs, I'd almost forgotten that a Great Australian Band is coming to the Gold Coast. You are listening out for a cue to call, and I'm doing it this hour. It's 4:15. Which means it's got to be in the next 15 minutes. Don't go anywhere. Stay listening. If you want to see UMI tomorrow night at the Coolangatta Hotel, then I'd love to send you along. This is my last chance to get you into the draw because I'm drawing those winners today. So 1-300-903-917 when you hear the cue to call. Ooh. Tina Arena now. On ABC Gold Coast.

0: Well, she was little Tina Arena for so long, and she absolutely burst onto the pop music scene with that song in particular, Chains, here on ABC Gold Coast.
1: Hi, this is Andy Kent from the rock band You Am I. We're playing the Coolio Hotel this Friday to go into the draw to win one of two double passes. Call now, 1300 903 917. See you there.
0: If you're out there and you want to see UMI tomorrow night, it is now at the Cooley Hotel, get on that phone right now, 1-300-903-917. I can get a few more people into the draw, and then I'm calling out the winners this afternoon. So do it. Jump on that phone right now and head along and see UMI tomorrow night, 1-300-903-917. We'll take three random callers here on Drive with me, Bern Young. Oh, I love giving away free things. You want to be a part of it. 1-300-903-917.
2: 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Ain't nobody.
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8: I said it before and I'll say it again. Life moves pretty fast. You don't stop and look around once in a while, you could miss it.
0: Yeah, Cabbage Patches for one generation and Squishies for another. We'll get to Squishy Gate soon, but our favourite Gen Zer, Sophia Thomas, joins you first. Hello, Sophia.
9: Hi, Ben. Hi, everyone.
0: Now, I cannot believe that Jimothy has not passed through my feeds. Who or what is Jimothy?
9: Jimothy, not Timothy, is a raccoon in Seattle that has gone viral and taking over the internet and world by storm because he's a raccoon with a spinal condition, actually, which makes his body a little bit shorter than other raccoons. And he is also missing a tail. Aww. I know, he's super duper cute, and he hangs around with his mum and his siblings. And you know what I just learned while doing research about this, Bern, is that sometimes raccoon mothers would abandon their kids who have, you know, deformities, just in the risk of, you know, kind of like being a burden to the other litters. But the mom, credits to the mom, she'd never abandoned Jimothy. And you might be wondering, where did the name come from? Well, one person from Seattle, a local named Kiana, spotted him and was like, what is that? And when asked why she named him Jimothy, she just said, he kind of just looks like a Jimothy. So that's Jimothy
0: fair
9: for
0: enough.
9: You.
0: That's Jimothy. I mean, look, we, you know, the world's been obsessed with Neil the Seal. We had Punch the macaque, of course.
9: Yes.
0: We had Mudeng the pygmy hippo. And now, of course, there's Jimothy.
10: What am I looking at? I initially thought that he was a cat and just got my phone out because I love cats. And when he emerged from the car, I realized he definitely wasn't a cat. Just saw him and was like, he looks like a Jimothy. I guess other neighbors had seen him in the past, but this was my first time seeing him. I'm really happy that it brings some kind of joy to people's lives, and I hope it encourages people to kind of walk around their neighborhoods more and just check out what's around them, because that's what we were doing.
0: Jimothy, the Seattle hometown hero now.
9: Yes, and Bern, he is so viral that people, he's only been spotted for like less than a month, right? People have gotten tattoos of him. People have created murals, artwork, memes. There's even like, you know how you get like motivational quotes like live, laugh, love?
0: Yep.
9: Sometimes on your For You page.
0: Yep.
9: Well,
0: yep.
9: It's now pictures of Jimothy being like, hey, just because you look a little bit different doesn't make you less than capable, and all of these positive affirming kind of quotes. And you know what, maybe
0: I love this about
9: maybe
0: Jimothy.
9: Community is very beautiful. Maybe this is what brings us together, Bern. It was so nice to see people band in together for Jimothy the raccoon.
0: Now, one of the reasons why I was surprised it hadn't come through my feeds is because I have a friend of mine in Ingrid, I'm looking at you if you're listening this afternoon, who has been like sending me so many raccoon videos because she said she wants to manipulate my algorithm to be more raccoon. And so I cannot believe Jimothy hasn't somehow passed through as a reel or as a post or whatever, because I'm supposed to have been manipulated into seeing more raccoons than usual. But for whatever reason, Jimothy hadn't been there. I think Jimothy will be there now, especially if people are starting to get Jimothy tattoos. I mentioned Squishy Gate. This is, often we go around the world for things. This is a hometown phenomenon as much as anything else. What do you know about Squishy Gate, Sophia?
9: Okay, so the internet, there's been a resurgence of squishies lately. And for those of you who don't know, squishies are kind of like a sensory toy that when you squish into it, it squishes and then it unsquishes. This is a great description, Bern. I'm so good at this. And it's like a sensory toy. It helps with calming some kids down, help relieving stress. And there's been a resurgence of it because there's viral dumpling squishies where the more you buy, the better chance you get at getting the rare and glittery ones. And so it's been a trend online for a while, getting more and more popular. People have kind of flew overseas to go to these squishy stores to buy them. But in the Gold Coast, a primary school has introduced restrictions where the more you buy, the better chance you get at getting the rare and glittery ones. And so it's been a trend online for a while, getting more and more popular. People have kind of flew overseas to go to these squishy stores to buy them. But in the Gold Coast, a primary school has introduced restrictions on squishies because it's been causing some issues on the playground. Yikes! And like, there's two schools that I know of that have kind of put a restriction on it because it's been distracting a lot of the kids and causing arguments between students.
0: Squishy Gate, Dave Hartley calls it, the principal of Wurrungeri State School.
2: Squishy Gate. Yes, Squishy Gate is becoming a bit of a problem. We have a number of huge squishies coming to school. Bananas, grapes, huge blocks of cheese, like they're massive. Also, we have an illegal squishy black market operating outside the library and various other parts of the school. And people are making very, very bad trades, getting upset, and then it's becoming a school problem. So I'm not banning squishies. I'm saying to the kids, if you want to bring a squishy, that's fine. Doesn't go into the classroom. You can play with it at lunch.
0: Yeah, but it can't be that big. Got to be a little squishy. Only a little squishy if you're
9: only
0: a Wurrungeri State School.
9: Squishy.
0: But Benowa State School has banned them. They've said they'll be confiscated if they're back in class with them this term after they return from the holidays. So, squishy.
9: You know what, Bern?
0: Yeah.
9: It kind of reminds me of slime. You know, like back in those days, or like the bottle flip. My school banned the bottle flip because people were flipping bottles all the time to get it upright. And I actually, when I was in primary school, I was running an illegal black market slime store on campus. And I was the reason why they were banned. Yes, on school grounds. So I kind of get it. So if your kids want the squishies, that's fine. But make sure they don't bring it to school so other kids don't steal them or they don't get upset.
0: You know, I think you should be up there for entrepreneurialism at a young age.
9: I should. I was making big bucks, Bern. I was making big bucks.
0: Now, before you run away, I was wondering what the younger generation would put into the National Songbook. Great choice, Sophia Thomas.
9: Oh, you just started playing the national anthem.
0: I did. Indeed, I did. And I haven't even got enough time to play it all because I've got to get the traffic. But love
9: okay,
0: your work.
9: Bye, guys.
0: And thanks for bridging the generation gap.
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0: How are things looking, Brad?
11: Got a breakdown M1 southbound, Bern in the shoulder there. City Road on ramp at Beenleigh. You make way out of Brisbane. It has been busy on M1.

0: between 8 Mile Plains and Daisy Hill, northbound between Tanimura and Sykes Creek as well, and also between Almo, Pimper Bay, Helens Vale and Gavin for the general run this afternoon. Northbound congested as you make way between Barongaree and Narang. Lights are on flash at Mermaid Water, Southport Burley Road and Markiri Street, and still a breakdown around Palm Beach, Sarawak Avenue, off-ramp northbound from the M1. No delays there. I'm Brad from ATN, back after 4.
1: What answers, if any, are there to the abrupt resignation of the CEO? More after the news.
2: It is just wonderful. We really enjoy being here. We like the community.
3: Bringing us closer together.
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0: ABC News, good afternoon. I'm Michael Bausch. Origin Energy says it's still trying to establish the scale and scope of a customer data breach. The power retailer revealed yesterday that its system had been compromised. It's issued a fresh update to the Australian Securities Exchange, saying cybersecurity experts are working to determine how many of the 4.7 million accounts may have been affected. Origin will start a mass notification campaign as soon as that information is available. The Brisbane Olympics boss is confident they can round up enough corporate sponsors to help fund the 2032 Games. Organising Committee President Andrew Liveris gave an update today after a large digital countdown timer was switched on in the CBD. It's exactly 6 years until the opening ceremony, with spectacular new designs also revealed for the Spring Hill Olympic Pool venue. Mr. Liveris says his team is negotiating with numerous companies.
1: We've got about two dozen conversations going on across the tiers of sponsors, one, two and three. We're going to need about 50 sponsors all up. The Australian market is not deep, but the good thing about the Australian market is each of the sectors available to us, there are big players in those.
0: A prominent Gold Coast college has brought in the police after a teacher allegedly used AI to make inappropriate fake pictures of people at the school. Eloise Vias reports.
2: In a letter sent to parents, the principal of AB Patterson College in Arundel said a secondary school teacher sacked in October was found to have engaged in serious misconduct relating to explicit AI-generated content picturing members of the school community on their digital staff account. The school said Queensland Police, the Queensland College of Teachers and the eSafety Commissioner's Office had been notified and an investigation was ongoing. It said the AI-generated material had been secured and handed to police with no evidence to indicate that it had been distributed or shared by the staff member.
0: Overseas, Israel is warning a landmark nuclear cooperation pact between the US and Saudi Arabia could trigger a dangerous Middle Eastern arms race. Chelsea Hetherington reports.
3: A civil nuclear deal with Saudi Arabia has been in the works for years during both President Donald Trump's first administration and that of former President Joe Biden. That deal has now been signed. Washington says it will benefit American industry, workers and supply chains while helping to meet Saudi energy needs. The Saudi government says the deal represents an extension of existing cooperation between the two countries in the energy sector. However, nuclear experts and former officials in Israel are concerned the plan could ultimately lead to Saudi Arabia being able to develop a nuclear weapon.
0: A Queensland cruise boat captain sacked for napping on duty and letting the crew take the wheel has failed to get his job back. Aisling Brennan has this report.
4: The man worked for SeaLink for 12 months until June 2025 as a casual master. The company provided emails to a Fair Work Commission having showed concerns were raised by deckhands to management about his behaviour, including sleeping on the boat in front of guests, vaping on board and allowing untrained staff to steer the boat. Under questioning, the man admitted to sleeping and vaping occasionally. He argued the incidents were isolated and not serious enough to warrant being fired, but the commission upheld the company's decision. However, he was awarded $5,000 compensation due to a rushed disciplinary process.
0: To sport now, the Brisbane Lions are primed to keep their hot streak going when they take on the struggling Port Adelaide. The AFL reigning premiers will host the Power on Sunday afternoon. Coach Chris Fagan says the visitors are better than their lowly place on the ladder suggests. He says they're deceptively dangerous.
5: Well, it's a genuine threat. You know, if you look at expected score this year, which is a stat we all talk about these days, I think Port Adelaide should have won 11 games. They're a really honest team, so we're expecting a really hard contest, to be honest.
0: To the weather for Queensland, isolated showers continuing tomorrow for northern Cape York and developing about the southeast coastal region. Generally fine conditions for the rest of the states. Brisbane, the Gold Coast and the Sunshine Coast will all have a temperature range of 11 to 22 degrees. At Ipswich, a low of 6 with a top tomorrow of 24. Looking further ahead, fine or mostly fine about the southeast on Saturday, Sunday and Monday as well. On Moreton Bay, variable winds, 10 knots, seas below half a metre. For more news, head to news.abc.net.au.
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7: A lot of questions being asked around the sudden resignation of the CEO of the City of Gold Coast. The council, as you know, is a big one. It's a big job. It's the second largest council in Australia. So when the CEO suddenly resigns, people ask questions.
8: I know for the CEO, I think he would have preferred to have left this announcement to the next full council meeting, but like any good organisation, there's always a rumour mill behind it, and he felt it was important to bring rumours to an end.
7: So what is the truth amongst the rumours? The acting mayor, Mark Hamill, with more in a moment. Previewing the weekend in sport, we've already heard from, well, both of our coaches, Titans and Suns. Big game for the Suns. Their season hangs in the balance. Can they get that much-needed win against the Carlton Blues? Belinda will be with you. She is your super fan when it comes to AFL and a guest footy head as well. I think you know him quite well. He's taking over every role he possibly can. And he even reads the news headlines. Yes, Mick Radojkovic in to talk footy soon. And it's, well, it's Thursday. Do you remember is the game we always play on a Thursday? And I'm wondering how much, I mean, I know you remember him because, honestly, I don't think you could forget him.
9: Ladies and gentlemen, Bert Newton.
10: My name is Bert Newton.
7: He would have been 88 today, Bert Newton. So do you remember much about Bert Newton? How far back do you go, I wonder, with your television viewing? Because he was right there at almost the very beginning of television in Australia. So to play after 4:30, 1300 903 917.
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7: Let's look outside. It's been nice, hasn't it? Absolutely gorgeous this morning. A little bit of cloud has moved in since we started with such a sunny morning, but it's still been fine. No showers to speak of. 21 degrees at the airport now, 20 degrees at the Seaway, 22 at Canungra, 17 on Tambourine. That's the coolest. Brisbane's on 22 and Beaudesert a degree warmer, 23 there. Byron's sitting on 18 degrees. We'll stay partly cloudy. We're back to a slight chance of a shower, but hardly much at all. 30% chance of a millimetre, so really nothing for tomorrow. And then we're into some gorgeous days again. Mostly sunny on Saturday, sunny with light winds on Sunday. Those showers move in again next week, but let's just concentrate on the next few days for now, shall we? Keep those song suggestions coming in. We started today talking about the search for great Australian music that will be put into an official national songbook.
12: I said, "Do you speak my language?" He just smiled and gave me a Vegemite sandwich. And he said, "I come from a land."
7: Joy saying, "Hi, Bern, happy Thursday," on the text line 0487 993 222. I've been thinking about a song or two, and the first that came to mind was Men at Work, Land Down Under. The second that many cricketing fanatics would know, of course, would be Sherbet's How's That as well. Going for two. I like it. Thank you, Joy. Let me know what you think should be in the National Songbook, a song that you think just absolutely says Australia. It's part of our cultural heritage. It can go way, way back. It has to be at least 10 years old to make it into the National Songbook. A bunch of, you know, eminent folk will put together the long list, but I reckon we should give them a hand. So 0487 993 222. What song do you think should be in the National Songbook? At 10 past four now, this is Christine McVie. You're on ABC Gold Coast.

0: Christine McVie and Got a Hold on Me. Carrie just called in. She's at Robina. Lights are out at the corner of Bermuda and Macquarie Street. She says it's really quite dangerous there, so please, extra caution if you're anywhere around that intersection. Very busy intersection usually. Bermuda and Macquarie Streets, quite dangerous, Carrie says. And I'll get the latest traffic, of course, with Brad soon.
1: Breakfast with Trevor Jackson.
2: I just happened to see the gentleman that was on the other side of the tattoo. Oh, hey, that's Keith Urban. Oh, that's Nicole Kidman. Oh, right.
1: Trevor Jackson for breakfast. 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
0: Well, as you've probably heard by now, the boss of the City of Gold Coast Council, Australia's second largest council, has abruptly resigned. CEO Tim Baker stepping down in December after 5 years in the role, but he still has 2 years on his contract. Mr. Baker has faced scrutiny over overseas travel expenses during his tenure, and his resignation comes ahead of a planned review of council's senior executive team. Tim Baker was appointed as chief executive back in 2021 and announced just yesterday that he'd be leaving. He'll take leave as of next week, and the announcement comes after council has held a closed-door meeting this week to discuss a confidential legal matter, raising questions about the timing of this departure. Mayor Tom Tate is currently overseas, but he has thanked Mr. Baker for guiding the city through a period of change, and that left Acting Mayor Mark Hamill to answer the many questions arising from this. And our morning's presenter, Nicole Dyer, asked Mark Hamill whether the CEO had chosen to jump or whether he was pushed.
2: He's decided, after talking with his family and talking with the mayor about what the future looked like, that he wasn't looking to commit long term to the city and look to a new contract. As a dad of young kids, I can understand why he would have been considering that. It's a constant thought. We're just really appreciative that he's been prepared to have this conversation with us early to let us know that he didn't think he could commit himself long term, and that's the best thing for his family. By announcing now, it gives us a four-month window that we can do a transition period, which is really important to make sure that business as usual continues.
3: Okay, so the timing, though, I think is hard for a lot of Gold Coasters to ignore, and that was raising questions, about his travel expenditure. What do you say to ratepayers who may be thinking, well, it's a bit odd that he's decided to call time now at a time when his expenditure was under scrutiny?
2: Nicole, so obviously there's discussions that have occurred between the mayor and the CEO that I'm not privileged to understand or know exactly what's discussed in terms of

0: timing. I know for the CEO, I think he would have preferred to have left this announcement to the next full council meeting, but like any good organisation, there's always a rumour mill behind it, and he felt it was important to bring rumours to an end and to let his staff know exactly what was going on. That's why the timing of the announcement was brought forward to while I was still acting mayor instead of the mayor being back, was that the CEO really didn't want his staff to be guessing what was going on. He wanted them to have confidence that a decision had been made to make an announcement so that they weren't reading about it in the paper or in the news, that he could tell them first that he decided after nearly 5 years it was the right thing for him to move on now. That's a big decision to make, and I can, in discussions with Tim in the last few days, can understand that has been a very big decision for him and his family to make. But we really do appreciate the fact that he's been prepared to make that decision early and allow us as the political wing and the organisation to have a really good transition runway as we head towards his final day in December.
1: Will his contract be paid out?
0: So, Nicole, obviously contract details are private. That's an employment matter, so I won't go into details of that. That's between him and the mayor negotiating those final details. He'll go on a period of leave after the next full council meeting. Tim's had a bit of a back issue in the last couple of years that needs a bit of a rest. And I think after a very, very big 5 years, probably a little bit of an extended holiday with his family is needed. Obviously, he's got leave as part of his contract, and we support him taking that so that he's refreshed for his final period with the city and for whatever comes next for him.
1: Okay, so just to be clear, if it is his decision, why is he leaving after the next meeting instead of seeing his role through until December?
0: So, Nicole, as I mentioned, Tim's had a bit of a back issue and a couple of other health issues. I think from talking with him the last couple of days, he's really keen to let that health issue be given some proper time. He needs to let that rest and recuperate. I think he's looking for some time with his family as well. The man has been working 7 days a week for the best part of 5 years to bring this organisational restructure about and to get everything set up. So he's looking for a rest. It's leave. So just as we all do, we all have leave as part of our contract. He's entitled to take it. And I think that's a good outcome for him to have that rest. There'll be an acting CEO appointed. So just to give confidence to the Gold Coasters, like, you know, the CEO has been on leave previously. We appoint an acting CEO. You should feel no difference in it. It will just be business as usual for our staff and for our city.
1: I know you mentioned, did you say he works 7 days a week? He does get remunerated very handsomely, around $700,000 a year. So a lot of people will be thinking, well, it is part of the gig. Will ratepayers ever find out what a review into expenditure, especially travel expenses, will that ever come to light now that he has resigned?
0: So, Nicole, expenses, not just for the CEO, but for council, all have to be reported. Now, that's all reported annually. I did just mention in another media briefing that there must be a report not too far away with the next lot of details on expenses for the CEO and for politicians. I'm happy to confirm exactly when that next report comes through. All of our costs and expenses have to be disclosed. Like, it is public information. So that will be part of it, of what expenses he has run up, what expenses the mayor has run up, and what expenses councils have run up. That's all public information that has to be reported.
1: Okay, so just to be clear, this is his choice. He did not fall on his own sword.
0: Absolutely his choice. His choice to make the announcement now, his choice to leave the organisation before the end of his contract. I know it might sound unusual to some people, Nicole, but 5 years for a CEO, which that will be where he gets to in December. I mean, that's fairly typical, 5 or 7 years for a CEO. I can understand why, as a younger CEO with a young family, he's had that discussion about, you know, will I be able to commit to another contract beyond that? Can I commit to the end of this one?
1: So this is not about saving face, and this is not about protecting the reputation of council.
0: I think it's about making sure that the CEO's comfortable that he's made a decision that it's the best thing for him and his family, which. And then for the organisation as well. He's conscious of that. He wants to be a CEO, putting in everything he can to the role. If he doesn't feel like he can, that it's the best time for him to leave now, then I think that's an appropriate thing to do.
1: And as acting mayor, you're comfortable with this?
0: I absolutely am, Nicole. So obviously, the mayor and the CEO had been having discussions before I was acting mayor. I just happened to be in the chair when the announcements come out. I know that Tim would have preferred to have left the announcement till the mayor was back, and I don't take that personally. I would want that as well. Unfortunately, like I said, rumour mills

0: can run around. Tim was really keen to put the rumour mill to rest and just announce so that his staff had confidence of what was going on and so that media reporting was accurate, hence the announcement yesterday afternoon at fairly short notice.
1: That is the acting mayor, Mark Hamill, speaking to Nicole Dyer on Mornings This Morning. Mr. Baker's use of ratepayer funds for overseas travel was described as exorbitant and disproportionately high by some councillors. And Mr. Baker and one of his staff members spent $54,000 during a week-long trip to the United Kingdom last year. In February this year, it was revealed that an extra $46,000 had been spent on staff travel beyond what was disclosed in a public expense report. Some councillors today have been publicly backing Mr. Baker in statements on their Facebook pages, including Councillor Peter Young, who has said, amongst other things, "I'm most sorry that we'll lose Mr. Baker. Although he and I have different political beliefs, I have found him to be a tremendously capable administrator, very honest and reliable and motivated. His departure, which I believe has come about as a result of a deliberate campaign of unrelenting personal attacks, is, in my opinion, a very bad outcome for the city." That's some of what Councillor Peter Young had to say. And Councillor Glenn Tozer made a long statement as well, saying that Tim Baker has been the subject of some misplaced criticism, in my view, over the past year. "Just like me and my family, this criticism is something that impacts his family and school-aged children. Schools can be tough places to navigate a dad in the spotlight," says Glenn Tozer, "which I know matters to Tim, like me. I hope his family knows many believe Tim did a great job and served the city with integrity and professionalism." We did ask councillors Peter Young and Glenn Tozer and also the CEO himself to talk to us here at ABC Gold Coast, but they were not available.
2: 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Traffic.
1: Let's check those roads. Hello, Brad.
3: Yeah, good afternoon, Byrne. We had a breakdown on the M1 southbound shoulder near City Road at Beenleigh. That's all being cleared. It has been busy on the M1 from Abel Plains right through to Daisy Hill, and northbound delays between Tanimere and Slaves Creek, and also northbound between Beenleigh and Logan Home. The southbound run is busy between Ormar and Pippaba, and then stop-start conditions in spots between Upper Kuruma, Helensvale and Gaven, mainly around that Helensvale-Gaven stretch where it really slows up. Northbound's been on the brakes between Barongaree and Gaven as well. Breakdown clear to Palm Beach, Sarawak Avenue off-ramp northbound from the M1. And lights are flashing at Mermaid Waters, Bermuda Street and Markira Street. And the Gold Coast Highway lights are still flashing there at Robert Street and Labrador as well this afternoon. Has been heavy, Bermuda Street both ways, through Varsity Lakes, northbound through Clare Island Waters. Surface Paradise, heavy on the Gold Coast Highway, also around Broad Beach as well. And Gooding Drive westbound through Carrara and Merrimack is starting to settle down. A lot of traffic on Smith Street, Parklands Drive right through the M1, and Brisbane Road outbound between Bigger Waters and Discovery Drive at Helensvale. Really slow on Oxley Drive northbound as well around Paradise Point, but a good run on Hope Island Road. I'm Brad from ATN. I'll be back before 5 on 91.7 ABC Gold Coast.
1: Thanks very much, Brad. Thursday afternoon, and my super fan, footy head, Belinda Thompson, hello to you.
4: Hi, Byrne. How are you today?
1: Very well. It's been a tough 8 weeks for all Gold Coast Suns fans, but my super fan, I feel for you because you've got to talk to me publicly every week after we say, we're hopeful this week's the week, and then I say, what do you think happened last week? Belinda Thompson.
4: Oh, look, do you know what, Ben? I actually don't have any answers anymore, and I'm tired of trying to work out and think about what's happening, and I just have to go, I wonder if this just isn't a part of our journey. Do you know when you just overthink things? And I don't know. I think all this speculation about Ben King is not helping. I definitely think that. If he had of you know, clocked a few of those easy kicks last week, the conversation we're having today might have been a bit different. But I think that that's an underlying challenge. But, you know, this time last year, Matty Rowell and Noz were leading the chase for the Brownlow, and what the heck's – well, I mean, are they even playing?
1: Yeah.
4: I know they are, but they're not turning up. So collectively, I think, as a whole – I don't know. I really don't know.
1: Yeah. Well, Matt Rowell spoke to the media this week. He spoke quite frankly, actually, just saying there's nothing going on inside the team that you need to be worrying about.

0: about. He really believes they're 100% together. This issue that you've brought up a few times, you have felt that the Ben King speculation hasn't been helping. It was addressed today by the coach, Damien Hardwick.
1: And this is the, you know, free agency. This is what we know about the game of AFL football. So Ben's within his rights to meet that obligation. What we do know as a club, we're prepared and we'd love for him to stay, but we've also got some things in place if he does tend to leave. And, you know, that's the art of list management. You know, once again, you can't have all your eggs in one basket. So we've got some things in place as well if he does happen to explore that option. But as I said, once again, listen, we'd love for him to stay, but free agency, it is what it is. So he'll make his call at some stage, probably towards the back end of the year.
0: Yeah, I mean, you know, Dim is right. This is part of football. Players come and go.
2: Do you know, Bern, I've been with, as you know, I was a foundation member in 2009. So I have sat by and seen this now for, the last 15 years. And in the beginning, I was like really used to get genuinely upset when I remember when Charlie Dixon went. I remember when Tom Lynch went, although I did want to hold the door open for him and make sure it did hit him in the bottom on the way out. But I remember when all these things happened and I was so upset. I'm like, oh no, where are we going to go from here? How are we going to make this work? But it's a business. And I think I said that to you last week. It's a business and these guys have got their own priorities. And if Ben, you know, Ben's twin brother is in Melbourne, if he wants to go back there and do that, then that's okay. Let's just let him do it because ultimately, as I said, it is a business and I'm trying to let go of my personal investment in it. That's not the right word, but I'm still personally invested with the team and the club as a whole, but I need to just cut the ties of how I take it personally when someone decides to leave.
0: So you're connected to the club always. Players, you have to understand, can come and go.
2: Correct.
0: Yeah.
2: Correct.
0: Yeah.
2: And it's like what I said to Mick earlier. I was watching the Bombers. You know, they've had the worst 2 years back to back. Hardly could string a game together for a win. And they beat GWS on the weekend. And I watched all these fans sit there and I thought, you know what? These guys have been turning up week in, week out, yelling for their team, supporting their team, going away disappointed, come back again, and then it happens. And I think that's what we need to do as fans, is just keep turning up, keep yelling and screaming, and we'll get through this, just like we have all the other 15 years.
0: and we'll pull out the calculator, because it's not officially season done. We know that. There is the possibility. Have you sort of worked it out? Suns sitting on 28 points. That's 4 points from the top 10, but there's a glut of, some five teams battling for that 10th slot.
2: Yes.
0: What are your hopes for the turnaround?
2: I've said it every week. I think this is good. And we've shown some glimpses of fantasticness. So I have watched the Suns play Carlton at Marvel, which is where they are this week. And I think they've got good history down there against Carlton. So this will be our turnaround. Oh, good Lord, please let that be the case. This is the turnaround, and then that will get them all fired up to move forward for the rest of the year. Because there's no doubt we can do it. There's no doubt.
0: All right, run through your tips for the weekend. Have you got them in front of you?
2: I do have them in front of me. Let me just get them without hanging up on you, because that would be really scary. Right, just stop laughing at me.
0: No, you just sound like me. You sound like me. I hope I don't hang up on you.
2: No, that's right. That's right. Okay, so I've tipped Adelaide.
0: Over Collingwood, yep.
2: Over Collingwood. I've gone for Geelong. I'm just trying to sell. Here we go. Geelong over Melbourne. Frio over West Coast, easy. I have tipped the Gold Coast Suns over Carlton, and I did that without even second-guessing that one, Bern. You'll be proud of me. Hawthorn over Essendon, and Swannies over the Giants, the Bulldogs over Richmond, Lions over Port, and the Sainters over North Melbourne.
0: Yeah. Speaking of those Lions, we've still got them ahead again. If they do indeed start turning things around, it's going to be tough this final run. Let's see how they go.
2: Wouldn't it be funny if they went up the Gabba and actually cleaned them up for the first time?
0: It would be so
2: here we are,
0: good.
2: That's so good. We beat the Lions at the Gabba. Let's put that out there.
0: Belinda Thompson, stay with me, because I've got a guest footy head.
3: Close in the house, that's

0: First of all, he starts doing Saturday brekkie. Then he's doing mornings at one stage. Next week he's doing drive. And now he's Nathan Turner.
1: Yep.
0: On the footy heads, Belinda. What do you think of Mick? Oh.
2: It's a Nathan Turner look-alike, sound-alike or something.
0: Hey, Mick. A sound-alike, maybe.
1: Hey, Belinda. Yeah. I'm a footy head. I've always wanted to be a footy head.
2: Welcome to the team, buddy. Welcome to the team.
0: Do I ask you questions, Mick, or do you ask yourself questions?
1: Well, I think it's important that we have Belinda still here because we've talked about the Titans. They just scored their fifth win of the season last week. Yay. Even though they didn't play that great, they actually, you know, it was good to see them beat, especially Kieran Foran's now coaching team. The Manly have really had been on a slide over the last 6 weeks since pretty much Foran was locked in. So we'll see what happens there. But of course, the Titans this week, Belinda, take on the St. George Illawarra Dragons, your team.
2: That's my team. I know.
1: It's obviously not the most illustrious game. It is last versus second last. But how do you feel about the Titans coming up against your team?
2: Look, the truth of the matter is I've got a soft spot for the Titans because I live on the Gold Coast, and it's okay if they do what they do, but my father would roll over in his grave if I did not back the Dragons. Fair. And they've just locked Dean Young in as their coach going forward, and I think that's a really cool thing because he's obviously had some great going forward, some really good things happen with the boys, because even though we have lost the last couple of games, we're playing better than we've played all season. So they've been great losses. So I'm going the Dragons. Sorry.
1: No, that's a good. It's a good, and sometimes
2: and we are at home.
1: When a team confirms a coach, like a new coach comes in, they often play better. Are you happy? So you're happy Dean Young got it rather than Ben Hornby?
2: Look, either one of them would have been fine, but Dean's. I think he's got some runs on the board, and he's kind of cemented himself through that questionable period after we got rid of the last one. So Mr. Flanagan walked out the door. So I'm all good for Dean Young to have it. He's got history with the club, man. His dad was I remember going to the footy and watching his dad Craig play.
1: That's right.
2: Like, he's crazy good. So, no, I'm okay with that. Let's see how he goes. Let's be real, Mick. We can't do any worse.
1: Well, we can all commiserate. We've got the Dragons last, Titans second last, and Eels third last. So,
2: and the Suns dragging the chain.
0: Geez, footy heads. I'm going to say footy heads at the start of 2026 started off so promising and exciting. But, you know, the fans remain. They remain. Belinda, I'm going to say farewell to you. We're going to keep talking rugby league with my stand-in footy head, Mick Radojkovic. But lovely to hear your dreams still for your team, even if not player by player for the Suns. Thanks so much, Belinda.
2: No worries, Ben.
0: Suns super fan here on ABC Gold Coast. I mean, you'll be talking news headlines in a moment, but as a footy head, first of all, what else do we need to talk about? Because, in fact, that game's a bit later in the weekend, isn't it? It's not until Sunday that we've got the Dragons and the Titans. We've got your Eels up against the Panthers tonight.
1: Tonight, indeed. And the Panthers have just had a laid out with Dylan Walker, their fullback, not being able to play tonight. So he is out. The Panthers have just come off a pretty shock loss as well. And they've actually only haven't won a game since like June or something, because they've had like buys in there. Still on top of the ladder, the Panthers, but they've got to hold off the Warriors, who are second right now, which is pretty good for all of the local New Zealanders in the Gold Coast, because I know they love their Warriors. They're second and the Roosters are third. But the Panthers, look, I'm not going to, I did pick the Eels. I mean, only because I'm very parochial and I'm that far down in the tipping comp, it doesn't matter. But I did pick.
0: You're below me on the tipping comp, which that's really saying something. I was wondering, whose tips are we going to do this afternoon? Are you giving Nathan's tips or are you giving your own tips?
1: Well, I don't know. I mean, Nathan's the footy head, so I feel like we should
0: I think we have to have yours.
1: Yeah, okay. Well, these are out there, I tell you what.
0: Okay, what are your tips for the weekend, Mick?
1: Okay, the Eels tonight.
0: Yeah, the Eels over Panthers.
1: The Knights over the Roosters. This is a little bit of an out there pick as well. I am going upsets a little bit, but it's a calculated upset. So I think the Knights are due for a win there. Now, the Rabbitohs and Storm, if this was Nathan, he'd be going the Rabbitohs, of course. But I think the Storm will get up there. He's not going to like me, but I know he didn't tip the Eels tonight. So, you know, that's a one against him. Raiders and Tigers. The Tigers are in all sorts of trouble. Also just heard that Adam Dewey from the Tigers has basically walked out of training today. Benji Marshall and him have had a bit of an altercation.
0: Right.
1: So Adam Adam Dewey wasn't picked in the team this weekend. They put in Luai instead, and the Tigers are in all sorts. So the Raiders will beat the Tigers. Bulldogs and Warriors. Warriors, like I say, going great guns. I reckon they'll beat the Bulldogs, who aren't going crash hot. Cowboys and Broncos is an interesting one. It's always a bit of a rivalry there. The Broncos won their first game in like 8 games last week. So it's a huge comeback for them. And they've got a good team, that core team back together. Actually, I tipped the Cowboys in this, but now I'm rethinking it.
0: You're rethinking. You're thinking you might go Brisbane.
1: But it is up in North Queensland. I'm going to stick with the Cowboys.
0: Okay, sticking with the Cowboys.
1: Titans over the Dragons.
0: Yep.
1: No problems there at all. Sorry, Belinda. And Sharks over the Seagulls is what I think I would support.
0: Well, it's very interesting because if we'd gone with Nathan's tips, he would have tipped about 5 the other way around to you. So interesting. I think the only things you've got in common are the Cowboys, the Raiders.
1: Yep.
0: And that's it.
1: Maybe the Sharks.
0: And the Titans.
1: Oh, okay. The Titans.
0: And the Titans. That's it. Otherwise, nothing's the same. Well, if you're listening to Mick, you might have half a chance this week. Who knows?
1: For someone who's run out of options.
0: My guest, footy head, Mick Radojkovic. Mostly because Nathan couldn't join us today. Mm-hmm. News headlines?
1: News headlines.
0: Oh, look, he magically turns into the newsreader.
1: Changing
0: his hat right now, or at least his headphones.
1: Yes.
0: Now, what's happening in news?
1: Yeah, so a prominent Gold Coast college has brought in the police after a teacher allegedly used AI to make inappropriate fake pictures of people at the school. In a letter sent to parents, the principal of AB Patterson College in Arundel said a secondary school teacher sacked in October was found to have engaged in serious misconduct relating to explicit AI-generated content picturing members of the school community on their digital staff account. The school said Queensland Police, the Queensland College of Teachers and the eSafety Commissioner's Office had been notified and an investigation was ongoing. It said that the AI-generated material had been secured and handed to police with no evidence to indicate that it had been distributed or shared by the staff member. Origin Energy says it's still trying to establish the scale and scope of a customer data breach. The power retailer revealed yesterday that its system had been compromised. It's issued a fresh update to the Australian Securities Exchange, saying cybersecurity experts are working to determine how many of the 4.7 million accounts may have been affected. Origin will start a mass notification campaign as soon as that information is available. The Brisbane Olympics boss is confident they can round up enough corporate sponsors to help fund the 2032 Games. Organising Committee President Andrew Liveris gave an update today after a large digital countdown timer was switched on in the Brisbane CBD. It's exactly 6 years until the opening ceremony with spectacular new designs also revealed for the Spring Hill Olympic Pool venue. Mr. Liveris said his team is negotiating with numerous companies. Israel is warning a landmark nuclear cooperation pact between the US and Saudi Arabia could trigger a dangerous Middle Eastern arms race. A civil nuclear deal with Saudi Arabia has been in the works for years during both President Trump's first administration and that of former President Joe Biden. That deal has now been signed. Washington says it will benefit American industry workers and supply chains while helping to meet Saudi energy needs. The Saudi government says the deal represents an extension of existing cooperation between the two countries in the energy sector. However, nuclear experts and former officials in Israel are concerned the plan could ultimately lead to Saudi Arabia being able to develop a nuclear weapon. And just quickly, in NRLW, Georgia Gray is out with a fractured finger, forcing coach Karen Murray into a backline shuffle. Phoenix Rain Hippai will move to the wing with Serena Musunga coming from the bench to start in the centres. That means Etta Sikaheli is set to make her NRLW debut from the bench. And go the Titans women, who had a great win last week against my Eels, but it's great to see them have a good season.
0: They won
1: so
0: just about everything, I was told last week, including all the netball fixtures for the Titans as well.
1: Great weekend it was.
0: And now, actually, Titans co-owner Rebecca Frizzell joins us, not to talk football, but to talk the 6-year countdown that you were just discussing for the Olympics 2032 on this day in 6 years. Can you believe that? That there'll be an opening ceremony happening for our Olympic Games.
1: That's really exciting.
0: Now, it was interesting. A few things happened to mark the occasion, but we didn't do anything on the Gold Coast. So what are we thinking we should be part of as, you know, was look towards 2032. I'll see what
1: Beck
0: Frizzell. Yeah, where's our clock on the... Well, we had one for the Comm Games, of course. Ah. Maybe we need another one. Pull out that old one that we used. We had a... Do you know what it was? It was a surfboard.
1: Of course.
0: We had a surfboard very countdown. Good. Of course we did.
1: And the surfing's going to be here for the Olympics.
0: But that's right.
1: Presuming
0: so
1: that's in it. Yeah.
0: If we have it, exactly. Yep. So anyway, I'll see what Beck Frizzell thinks we need to do. She's on the board for the Games, joining you after 5 o'clock. Thanks, Mick.
1: Cheers.
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0: Yeah, ABC Your Say. 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We want to know what you're thinking about. If you could ask a political leader a question, what would it be? Do you think we are the lucky country here? And if not, well, what's changed? And what do you think needs to be done to make where we live, where you live, a better place? We'd love you to be part of this. We want to hear from you, share your stories, ask your questions, share your perspective. 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

0: Your chance to get into the drive prize draw with the Do You Remember quiz. 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
2: My name is Bert Newton.
0: He would have turned 88 today, so we thought we'd go back and remember some of the great Bert Newton moments. You know, he started his TV career in 1957. I mean, we only got television in 1956, so he's right back there at the beginning. It was on Channel 7's The Late Show, as is what they called it back then. He'd later be synonymous with Channel 9, joining In Melbourne Tonight, becoming the straight man and sidekick to which famous host? Who did Bert Newton work with on In Melbourne Tonight? This clue might help you getting up to some kind of shenanigans.
2: Well, get the cross there. I'll talk about protecting.
3: Okay. I won't disturb you, mate.
2: Okay, right.
3: Go ahead and do the thing, you know.
2: As I was saying, I always carry Johnson's Protector because you never know when flies and mosses will strike, particularly.
0: You have to imagine, obviously, that something is going on in the background. Can you pick that other voice? Do you know who it was who hosted In Melbourne Tonight? Bert Newton's the straight man, the sidekick to someone else. Take a listen to this clue. Can you hear that other voice?
2: Well, get the cross there. I'll talk about protecting.
3: Okay. I won't disturb you, mate.
2: Okay, right.
3: Go ahead and do the thing, you know.
2: As I was saying, I always carry Johnson's Protector because you never know when flies and mosses will strike, particularly.
0: Do you know who it was who was hosting In Melbourne Tonight when Bert Newton was the straight man and sidekick? 1-300-903-917. I'd love you to play Do You Remember? It's all about Bert Newton today. He would have been 88. 1-300-903-917 if you can tell me who hosted In Melbourne Tonight back when Bert Newton was the sidekick. He'd obviously become a major star himself. More on the late, great Bert Newton soon.

0: Look at that sunshine this afternoon. That's a good thing, isn't it? I know we've had a little bit of cloud at times, but stunning end to the day after it started off beautifully as well. With more weather, I'll be joined later by Jenny Woodward here on ABC Gold Coast. You're with Bern Young, 12 minutes to 5. We're playing the Do You Remember quiz, and it's all about a man who was known for his self-deprecating humour.
1: The most emotional thing for me today was to walk into the foyer of this hotel. And I kid you not, and please, as I say, I wish to remain modest. I had no less, I guess, than 150 people surge toward me, which was wonderful. I said to Jason and Carly, who came in with me...
0: He was old school, wasn't he? Pauline at Pack Pines, hello.
2: Hi, Bern, how are you going?
0: Very well, thank you. Bert Newton, he would have been 88 today. Started his TV career all the way back in 1957, just 1 year after we got telly. Now, he eventually, within a few years, went from being on The Late Show on Channel 7 to being synonymous with Channel 9. So he was with In Melbourne Tonight. The straight man to who as the host of In Melbourne Tonight?
2: It would have to be the very cheeky Graham Kennedy.
0: The very cheeky, naughty Graham Kennedy. Is absolutely correct. Well done. All right, one question down. Let's see how you go with the rest. Now, his full name was Albert Watson Newton, but we knew him, of course, as Bert. We also called him something else. He had a nickname, an affectionate nickname. Do you remember Bert Newton's nickname? What's that?
2: Moonface.
0: Moonface. Because he did have a bit of a moon face, didn't he? Let's face it. He had the look, there's no doubt. I was looking back through so much of the footage of him right back to when he had like, you know, sort of 19, late 50s, early 60s chops, like really big sideburns, yeah. Pauline. And then, of course, a lot more clean shaven later. He's almost synonymous with hosting the Logies for many years.
3: I asked about you. And they told me that Bert Newton had all the charm and the talent of a Bob Hope. And now that I've seen you tonight, you are very charming.
0: That, by the way, is Florence Henderson, a.k.a. Mrs. Brady, at the Logies 1 year. Now, Bert Newton won 4 gold Logies, 11 other Logie Awards, and was inducted into the Logie Hall of Fame. One of those, and many nominations, in fact, were for a show that he did. Before we had shows like Idol and The Voice, there was another way for aspiring singers, dancers, baton twirlers to find fame, and that was on a talent show hosted by Bert Newton, Pauline. What was the name of the show that Bert Newton hosted from 1976 to 1985? A talent show on TV...

0: It was something with Bert Newton.
1: Oh, tonight with Bert Newton, talent with Bert Newton.
0: are we going with either of those? Just out of interest, which one?
1: Tonight with Bert Newton.
0: Tonight with Bert Newton. Guess what? I have to say goodbye to you, Paulina Backpines, and see if I can find someone else who loves Bert Newton. 1-300-903-917. You did well, Pauline. You got 2 out of 3. Look, some famous people were discovered on this show. Paul Hogan was discovered on this show. Keith Urban. Peter Andre, our very own, back in the day. Daryl Summers was discovered on this show. Olivia Newton-John was on this. As I said, this was a talent show that was way before we had things like Australian Idol and The Voice. Hosted by Bert Newton for a really long stretch, 1976 through until 1985. David's listening at Eleonora. Hi, David.
2: How are you?
0: Very well. You can enter the prize draw just with one correct answer today. What was the show hosted by Bert Newton?
2: New Faces.
3: Welcome to the series final of New Faces with Bert Newton. And now, here's Bert.
0: Nice work, David, at Eleonora.
2: Yeah, he was very good on it.
0: He was an absolute legend of television. I know he made a few faux pas, didn't he, when he was here on the Gold Coast for the last Logies that we saw him at. But you know, let's remember the things he did so well rather than those odd moments. Speaking of which, I'm going to go back to the 2001 Logies as we wrap this up, because he said an interesting thing back in 2001 at the Logies.
4: I'm here actually to present the thank you for that standing ovation, which doesn't happen too often. I suppose you're thinking to yourself, well, it may be the last chance to thank the old bastard, you know. Who knows? Probably thinking to yourself, well, he's now doing morning television. Surely death is next.
0: Well, it wasn't, because he lasted until 2021, and that was back in 2001. And he died at the age of 83. As I said, Bert Newton would have been 88 today. Well done, David at Eleonora. You are into the Drive Prize draw this week. If you want to win something here on ABC Gold Coast, I've still got a chance for that for you. We're giving away those tickets to the UMI gig tomorrow night at the Cooley Hotel. I've got one last chance for you to get into that draw, and we'll do that after 5 o'clock today. It's 6 minutes away from five now. Amy Grant's going to get us closer to the news, and we'll be checking the roads with Brad again too on this gorgeous Thursday arvo.

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0: Couple of minutes away from the latest news. I've been getting heaps of song suggestions from you this afternoon. Let's get it happening again. We started the show asking for which Australian song do you think they should be putting into the national songbook? They've just launched this idea today. It will be the National Film, the Sound, Film and Sound Archive, together with APRA. They're looking for the songs that simply say Australia.

0: That's Mick's pick. What's your idea for the long list? Because it's starting with a long list before they get to a short list, and then a final 10 in November for the National Songbook. Call me on 1300 903 917. Which song do you think absolutely has to be in the National Songbook? 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
0: Let's have a look at those roads. Hello, Brad.
2: Got a breakdown M1 southbound, left shot after Lars Road at Ormo. No delays there. Has been busy though, southbound between Pippa Bay, Helensvale and Gaven intersections, and northbound into Brisbane between Beenleigh and Slacks Creek. Got lights on flash, Bermuda Street and Markira Street at Mermaid Waters, and also lights flashing Gold Coast Highway, Robert Street at Labrador. I'm back from ATN. More details after 5, 91.7 ABC Gold Coast.
0: Thank you very much. Paul at Mount Tambourine. Yeah, this one for sure. Down Under by Men at Work. It's already getting a few votes. That's for sure. Let me know what you think should be in the National Songbook. You can call 1300 903 917 or text through while we hear the news.
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0: ABC News, good afternoon. I'm Michael Bausch. Queensland's opposition has used budget estimates to question whether the Brisbane Olympics slogan is actually a church phrase in disguise. His state political reporter, Alex Brewster.
1: The Games' vision, Believe, Belong, Become Brisbane 2032, was unveiled last year with input from more than 6,000 Australians. Shadow Minister Grace Grace has questioned in budget estimates if the government knew it was a commonly used religious phrase.
2: Were you briefed or made aware that the development of the Queensland taxpayer-funded three-word motto had its origins in Christian organisations?
1: Games Minister Tim Mander has defended the slogan.
3: There was extensive research done with regards to that particular motto, Believe, Belong, Become, which I love, by the way. I think it's fantastic.
1: The slate of sports for the Games will be finalised later this year.
0: Origin Energy has given a fresh update to the ASX about its progress in investigating a cyber breach. The power retailer revealed yesterday that its system had been compromised. It says cyber security experts are working to determine how many of the 4.7 million accounts may have been affected. Origin will start a mass notification campaign as soon as that information becomes available. The Prime Minister has used Labor's national conference to take aim at populist politicians. Anthony Albanese today delivered a keynote speech at the gathering in Adelaide. He announced a major expansion of student placement cash to cover 10 extra health courses. While he didn't single out One Nation, Mr. Albanese says empty political anger changes absolutely nothing.
4: And while you can go a long way in politics for a long time by raging against a system that you're a part of without a plan to fix it, or blaming people who cannot defend themselves for a problem they did not cause, that doesn't build anything. It doesn't change anything. It doesn't take our country forward.
0: A part-time hiring boom has helped keep Australia's monthly jobless rate steady. Adelaide Miller reports.
5: The number of people out of work remained at 4.4% in June, in seasonally adjusted terms. Data shows more than 76,000 people gained employment across the month, driven by a 47,000 person rise in part-time employment. Given the strong numbers, the only reason unemployment didn't fall was because the participation rate of those 15 and above looking for work jumped from 66.7% to 67%. The underemployment rate picked up from 6.3% to 6.5%.
0: Queensland's jobless rate was up 0.6% to 4.3%, seasonally adjusted. The US has brought its military might to the edge of an active Iranian nuclear site following a 12th consecutive night of heavy airstrikes. Here's Chelsea Hetherington.
6: US Central Command says it carried out more strikes on Iranian military targets in an attempt to degrade Iran's ability to threaten civilian mariners and commercial vessels. President Donald Trump had threatened that the US would destroy an Iranian bridge or power plant any time its forces attack a ship in the Strait of Hormuz. Iranian state media reports that the US attacked the city of Bushehr near the country's only operating commercial nuclear power reactor. Meanwhile, Yemen's Iran-backed Houthis say they attacked two Saudi Arabian oil tankers in the Red Sea. Saudi media reports one of the two vessels was ablaze, but did not say who targeted it.
0: Well, travel-hungry Australians are chasing down their Irish ancestral roots to score a European passport loophole. Here's national tourism reporter Christy Sexton-McGrath.
7: Figures from Ireland's Department of Foreign Affairs show almost 1,900 Australians applied for Irish citizenship by descent last year. It's the highest number since electronic records began in Ireland more than a decade ago and is the first step towards applying for an Irish passport. The passport was ranked as one of the most powerful in the world this year by the Henley Passport Index because it gives holders the right to live, work and study across the European Union. Irish authorities say they've put on additional staff to process foreign birth registration applications, which can take a year to approve.
0: Queensland's weather, isolated showers continuing tomorrow for northern Cape York and developing about the southeast coast. Generally fine elsewhere, Brisbane, the Gold Coast and the Sunshine Coast, 11 to 22, Ipswich 6 to 24. Fine or mostly fine about the southeast on Saturday, Sunday and Monday. On Moreton Bay, variable winds, 10 knots, seas below half a metre. 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
9: In 6 years' time, the Olympic and Paralympic Games come to Queensland and we will be ready.
10: The six-year countdown. Can you believe the opening ceremony of those games will be happening today in 2032? Brisbane launched a countdown clock. Moreton Council unveiled a replica Matilda from the 82 Com Games. And here on the Gold Coast, we didn't seem to do too much except offer free games of sport around some of our sporting precincts. So what should we be doing in the lead up to the Olympic Games and indeed

0: what will be the legacy for our city as Brisbane and Queensland comes alive. The Premier is feeling excited, genuinely enthused, he says. Genuinely optimistic. He said it a number of times. I genuinely am. Are we having to be convinced of this ahead of an Olympics? I'll be joined shortly by prominent businesswoman and member of the 2032 board, Rebecca Frizzell, here on Drive shortly. UMI, they are no strangers to a gig. They've played thousands of them. They've never played the Sydney Opera House. That is until October, when they will be bringing their strung-up show to the famous concert hall. You'll hear from bass player Andy Kent on how they're planning to bring their raw rock and roll firstly to the Cooley Hotel and then to the Opera House. You could be there tomorrow night. I've got one last chance for you to get into the draw, and then some lucky listeners are going to be heading off with a friend. I've got two double passes to give away between now and 6 o'clock tonight.
1: 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ABC Gold Coast.
0: Jenny Woodward's going to take a big look at the weather for us, including how the weekend is shaping up. It is looking pretty good, actually. But I can tell you for now on this fine, and it's so nice that it's fine finally in the afternoon. 20 degrees we've got at the airport in Seaway, 17 at Canungra, down to 16 on Tambourine Mountain, 22 for Brisbane, same for Beaudesert and Byron, sitting on 18 degrees right now.

Bad Finger here on ABC Gold Coast. You know, why play Welsh music when you can play Australian music? Deb at Pimpamar, she reckons this song has to be. And you're absolutely right, Deb. I can't believe it's taken this long in the day for us to put this into the national songbook.

0: London. This is a project that they're doing later in the year. Right now they're putting together the long list of the songs that should be in the National Songbook. Surely this has to be in it. I still call Australia home. Deb at Pimpamar, thank you for that suggestion. You can send me one as well. What do you think should be in the National Songbook? They're putting together the long list. Let's give them a hand. 0487 993 222, or you can call me on 1300 903 917. Bern Young with you for Drive. The countdown is on for the 2032 Brisbane Olympic and Paralympic Games. The Premier is buoyed by what's ahead over the next 6 years and beyond.
1: I want Queenslanders to know when the eyes of the world are on us in 32, we will be ready and we will deliver generational legacy. Generational legacy for sport, for infrastructure, for our tourism offering. People are going to see Queensland. For many cases, they might be seeing the country for the first time, let alone Queensland. But not only will we be ready, we're going to put on a world-class event with a world-class state where there's real momentum at the moment. And you can feel that momentum everywhere you go.
0: There are plenty of questions 6 years out. Will the venues be ready? Who will be the sponsors? What will be the legacy for our city, the Gold Coast? I'm joined by Rebecca Frizzell, prominent local businesswoman and one of the few Gold Coasters on the Brisbane 2032 board. Rebecca, hello.
2: Hi, Bern. How are you? And thank you for having me.
0: Well, 6 years out, what does that countdown mean to you?
2: I think, Bern, and more reality and excitement of what's coming, and just keeps our laser focus absolutely sharpened on the areas that it needs to be. But also, we don't so much look as 6 years to go. I look at it every single day. We talk about it every single day. We're working on it every single day. And the other thing I would also say, what people seem to be missing as well, and I did as well, the eyes of the world will turn to us actually at the end of the games in 28 when that flame gets handed over.
0: That's only 2 years away,
2: that's
0: Rebecca
2: Frizzell. Wow. Exactly right. And when you look at it that way, you think about how quick that window went from Paris to LA. That's gone in a blink. And then that'll be us with LA to Brisbane.
0: Yeah. It's actually a little bit scary. Are there things that keep you up at night about it, Rebecca?
2: Yes and no. What I think about more so is all the opportunities that I hear some people that are concerned around infrastructure or why are we doing it or the cost. And from everything that I've looked at around the world and what I understand, and when I look back on the legacy of Sydney, Queensland and the Gold Coast will never look the same again. And I say this regularly, but it's in a good way. We are going to have so much long-term generational prosperity, opportunity, and a different way of doing business aside from our infrastructure that we've never contemplated before. And the other thing I look at as well is how many cities in the world get to host the largest event in the world. Very few get this opportunity, and we are.
0: Yeah, the Gold Coast Arena will be one of those, you know, legacy
2: venues.
0: What else do you think will be a legacy for us? What can we jump on to really leverage this opportunity?
2: I mean, obviously the tourism one is an obvious one, but I think it's our livability and our lifestyle. I also think it's our accessibility, our natural terrain. And when I talk about accessibility, I mean around disability. Disability tourism is a $1 billion industry, and if I'm talking about the economics of the city and job opportunities and the construction and everything else that drives. Disability tourism is an enormous sector of its own. And I sat on the Paralympics board for 6 years, so I understand it. Our natural terrain lends itself to that. We're largely flat. And because we're a young city, our building codes lend us to the latest compliance levels in many of our areas, from the light rail to our public facilities. When you look at Sydney and Melbourne, it can't convert to that easily because it's so much older than we are. And I think that's an opportunity for us to consider, because that is a very growing sector. And when I talk about disability, I don't mean necessarily people with disability. That includes people that are elderly and have challenges walking. And it also includes families with prams and having to get mobility vehicles around. So it actually broadens that sector if we look at it through that lens.
0: I'm speaking to Rebecca Frizzell.

0: Local businesswoman, co-owner, of course, of the Titans, and one of the few Gold Coasters who's on the Brisbane 2032 board. Today, it's 6 years out from the opening ceremony of the 2032 Brisbane Olympics. A couple of things happened up around Brizzy Way. The local city council there installed a countdown clock.
1: They did.
0: A replica Matilda was unveiled, of course, made famous during the 1982 Brisbane Commonwealth Games. That was in Moreton Bay in their council area. We didn't really seem to do much, Bec Frizzell. Do you think we should have done something? And if not, should we do something, like, should we do something 5 years out? What should we do?
1: I definitely think we will. And I think we should be thinking about initiatives, because no one volunteers like Australians do in terms of their welcoming spirit, and we saw that in Sydney. We're going to need at least 40,000 to 50,000 volunteers to welcome the world to our shores. And I think about, how do we start volunteering now? And I was listening to the Lord Mayor of Brisbane speaking about that they have a volunteering passport, where, because we know we're going to be inundated by people from around Australia wanting to volunteer, as well as Queenslanders. And that was one initiative I thought it's a great idea, and it gets people involved in their communities right away. I think there's going to be
0: so how does that work? The volunteering passport, what is it?
1: Well, you have to show that you've been volunteering in other organizations and build up credits.
0: Interesting. So that way you get to sort of have the ultimate volunteer's job.
1: Yes.
0: Yeah.
1: And then you've been training along the way and supporting your local community and building those connections.
0: Are they things that have to come from the top down, or is that something our council should be looking at? Who decides how we build up to these games?
1: Today at a function, and everyone's doing a lot of their own things, but I believe that's been driven by Brisbane City Council, and I know that we're considering a few other initiatives down here that I'll leave the council to talk about, but I know they've got some very exciting plans underway, and it's not up to me to discuss those. But yeah, there's certainly a lot of work being done. There's no two ways about that. The other thing I think, Bern, is the tech opportunities. You know, we don't go into infrastructure facilities anymore and consume sport like we used to. It's all done via our phones. It's layered over many levels. And we're consuming and expecting so much as a fan now than what we used to. And I think there'll be so many opportunities driven out of that.
0: Yeah, I mean, one other thing you have to have at Olympics is sponsors. And indeed, the organising committee president, Andrew Liveris, was giving an update today, and he talked about this, saying that he's confident that you can get enough corporate sponsors. You know how hard this can be with your work with the Titans, of course, Rebecca Frizzell. What do you think that's going to be like, trying to get something like 50 sponsors all up in 6 years when times are tough?
1: Yeah, no, and I appreciate that. I think, though, what I would say is this. I sit on that deals committee, so my role as one of the two independent directors is we approve those deals as they come across the table. And I am heartened by the interest and people that want to invest, sponsors, in these games and in Queensland and Greater Australia. That is incredible for me, particularly in these economic environments. And I can say this, that there is great competitive tension amongst sponsors.
0: Time will tell as to who signs up as a sponsor. Rebecca Frizzell is with me. She's on the board for the Brisbane 2032 Games, 6 years out today. I'll just pick up on a couple of things that I heard the Premier say. He sort of sounded like he really felt he had to convince people. I'm genuinely optimistic. I genuinely am, he said. And Susie O'Neill was on ABC Radio earlier today saying, I'm excited about the Games. Don't bag it. Is there a backlash to Games, do you think, Bec Frizzell? People think, so much money, is it worth it?
1: You know what? I think if you look at the history of games, there's never been a games where there hasn't been an undercurrent, and that's around the world. That's not unique to here or Sydney. And I think, you know, this was happening in Sydney where people were saying, why are we hosting the games? Why are we doing it? And now it's their proudest moment that unified the country, quite frankly. I mean, not that we were separated, but it's our proudest moment. And we celebrate it, you know, even 25 years on, how well they did. I think what we're going to see in Brisbane and up the coast and on the Gold Coast, we're going to see infrastructure that isn't being done. It's a catalyst, well, the games are a catalyst, But it's required, you know, it's needed. We're a growing population. And I think, yes, are we going to go through some teething problems as we're laying down the construction and the roads and the transport hubs and the stadiums? Absolutely. But are we then going to have world-class legacy for future generations? Yes, no doubt. And that's what I'm excited about. These games, so we're one of the first cities that have gone into this with a plan for the legacy 10 years post 32.
0: So these are the 2042 games in some respects.
1: Literally, yeah. Literally. We have to look out to 2042 and what's that plan? And so that's how these games have been viewed. Where Sydney, no criticism of Sydney, it was all about 2000 and that was it. They had no legacy plan. We do. We're already working on attracting events post games.
0: Even before we've had the games themselves.
1: Even and of before course, we've had the games, because we'll have the infrastructure.
0: Yeah, and there'll be a lot of events in the lead up to the games as well. Rebecca Frizzell, I know you're a busy person. Best of luck, of course, to the Titans this weekend. How are you feeling about them? Just very quickly before you go.
1: Oh, Bern, I'm excited, but I think it could be a danger game. St. George are getting better all the time. They've announced their full-time coach, and Gutherson is playing 250 games. So it's going to be tough. Can I add one thing, Bern, which gets overlooked often with games? Of course, they're about athletes and about what it does for cities and Australian pride, etc. One thing we mustn't forget about is procurement opportunities. And I would encourage every business out there to jump online, to go to the Brisbane 32 website and have a look. Because to give you an idea of scale, I think I've mentioned this before, we have to provide, as one fun fact that comes off my mind, 46,000 meals per day just to feed the athletes before we're fed a visitor. Think about if you're a fruit grower, a food dispenser, a knife and cup, you know, plate manufacturer. That's just to feed them for the first 16 days. 46,000 meals per day just for the athletes.
0: Yeah, massive, massive business opportunities.
1: Huge opportunities.
0: Yeah, those procurement website pages and landing pages are already available to people. Rebecca Frizzell, thank you for talking to me on ABC Gold Coast.
1: Thank you, Bern. Sorry, I was distracted. I'm in Brisbane traffic, but thank you.
0: Speaking of traffic.
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0: And let's see if we can find out how the traffic is, Brisbane and otherwise. Hello, Brad.
3: Yes, yeah. It's been fairly busy this afternoon, Bern. I was going to say, like that swim, geez, they burn some energy, don't they? We're all that swimming and exercise, our athletes, so they need a lot of food, don't they, to replenish?
0: 46,000 meals a day.
3: Oh, I nearly fell off the chair when I heard that. It's incredible.
0: Sounds like 46,000 teenage boys to me. That's you can't fill them up.
3: And growing, that's right.
0: As exactly. A mother of a teenage boy, I can say.
3: you witnessed firsthand. Okay, it's been busy on the M1. 8 mile planes to Daisy Hill, northbound between Logan Home and Snakes Creek. Now, still got a breakdown, the M1 southbound shoulder up to Logan Motorway at Logan Home. So traffic's okay in that particular stretch. And then southbound is generally busy between Upper Cooma, Helens Vale and Gabe. And it really slows up around the Gold Coast Highway there. Northbound, still busy through Narang. That is settling down a little bit busy around Oxford as well. Still got the southbound breakdown, left shoulder up to Lars Road at Ormo, not affecting lanes. Lights are back and working. Mermaid Waters, Bibita Street and Markiri Street, and traffic lights are still flashing though at Labrador, Gold Coast Highway and Robert Street. Settling down on Bibita Street, northbound's a little bit busy around Varsity Lakes and the Gold Coast Highway through Broad Beach and Surfers Paradise, much heavier around that Thomas Drive stretch. Smith Street outbound from Austin Avenue through to the M1 and Brisbane Road outbound between Pine Ridge Road and Arundel Drive through Arundel. It has settled down around Discovery Drive at Helens Vale. Still heavy Oxley Drive northbound around Paradise Point. I'm back from 8:10. I'll have more details after 5:30 at 91.7 ABC Gold Coast.
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0: Hello, Jenny.
6: Hello there.
0: What a beautiful afternoon. We had like this little in-between stage where it looked like it wanted to, you know, have a shower again. And I went, no. There's no showers
6: we've had
0: today.
6: Plenty of clouds around, but nothing in the gauges at all as far as showers go. I know the Gold Coast missed out on the pea super of a fog that we had
0: goodness.
6: Here in Brisbane.
0: Good thing we did, because all the international flights came our way
6: yes,
0: as a result.
6: Yes, they had to go your way. And I was actually driving my husband to the airport this morning at 5:30, and it was challenging driving. You know, there was a lot of traffic out and about, and you couldn't see very much at all. So, yes, it was quite the thing for Brisbane. We don't get it too often, and that is a good thing. And there was a road weather alert out, which is not surprising. But it did warm up beautifully through the day. We had tops up around the sort of 20, 21, 22 degrees. And tomorrow, it's going to be much the same. Partly cloudy, slight chance of a shower. We've got a 30% chance of 1 or 2 millimetres, 11 to 22. And then on Saturday, 10 to 21, sunny, light winds, and that's the same story on Sunday with 9 degrees overnight. So you'll need the extra blanket with 22 the top. A couple of showers coming back in on Monday, but again, we're talking about a 50% chance of 2 millimetres, most likely through the afternoon and into the evening, 10 to 22 again, and then up to 4 millimetres possible on Tuesday with 21 the top, warming up to 23 on Wednesday with a couple of millimetres, and then by Thursday, slight chance of a shower, light winds becoming southwesterlies with a millimetre. If you're around the hinterland, you might find it quite cool overnight on the weekend. We've got a lot of frost brewing over the southeast and southern interior over the weekend as a dry southerly change comes through. So those places away from the coast might feel those mornings are significantly colder.
0: Yeah, 9 degrees for us means this is overnight Sunday night, Saturday into Sunday. That means it's certainly usually a bit cooler than that, isn't it? Well, how cold do you think it could get in the hinterland?
6: Well, just judging, I don't have the exact figures with me, but I think it could be 6 or 7 degrees. It's usually a couple of degrees lower.
0: Yeah, yeah, usually.
6: Depends on whether they've got a lot of moisture up there still, and that'll keep things a little bit warmer. And a bit of cloud is always acts as a lovely blanket too.
0: Of course. We'll take a nice warm blanket on a cold night. Thank you very much, Jenny Woodward. We'll see you tonight, 7 o'clock,
6: and
0: ABC TV.
6: And we've got TV. Some great fog images for people to see too.
0: Yeah, something within the fog, I'm sure, as well as the fog itself. Thank you very much.
6: Thanks, Bert.
0: Speaking of warm blankets and a place to call home.
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0: 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I've been talking about it for ages, probably like you. I meant to do that. 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This is getting a lot of love for the National Songbook. Amanda says it's got to be Solid Rock from Goanna. It embraces everything Australian. Pat says the same. Unique beat. It's powerful stuff. If you've got a suggestion, let me know. 0487 993 222 for the National Songbook. It's news time.
8: ABC News. Good afternoon. I'm Jessica van Vonderen. A Taiwanese woman has been jailed for just over 11 years for the attempted rat poison murder of a young Queensland man, according to Taiwan state media. Alex Shorey from Toowoomba was on a university exchange in 2023 and formed a relationship with Yang Chin-ping. Prosecutors claim she gave the then 23-year-old a highly toxic rodenticide several times to make him too sick to leave the country. Mr. Shorey suffered severe internal bleeding and had to be medically evacuated back to Australia. Yang was charged in December 2024 and maintained her innocence throughout the trial. The Brisbane Olympics Organising Committee is moving to lock down its official operational budget by early next year. The President was on hand today as a giant countdown clock went live in the Queen Street Mall. It's exactly 6 years until the Games' opening ceremony. Andrew Liveris says the board is mapping out its financial blueprint before seeking final international approval.
9: We're going to be doing a bottom-ups budget for our board and for the IOC per the contract next year. We just need to finalise sports and finalise the sports to venues, and late this year we'll be doing that. And then sometime in Q1, IOC is going to bless it, and then sometime later than that we'll have the budget.
8: Origin Energy says it's still trying to establish the scale and scope of a customer data breach. The power retailer revealed yesterday that its system had been compromised. It's issued a fresh update to the Australian Securities Exchange today, saying cybersecurity experts are working to determine how many of the 4.7 million accounts may have been affected. Origin will start a mass notification campaign as soon as that information is available. The Prime Minister has flagged plans for a new industrial relations court to sort out workplace arguments a lot quicker. It's similar to a system the Keating government introduced back in the 90s, but it was scrapped by the coalition a few years later. Anthony Albanese has told Labor's national conference in Adelaide cutting legal red tape will be a massive win for everyone involved.
10: It will resolve disputes faster and at lower costs for both workers and employers, good for workers, good for business, good for the country. And we're going to deliver it.
8: A federal Labor backbencher has broken ranks to demand an immediate tax on lucrative gas exports. Delegates at the ALP conference are currently locked in a fierce policy debate, with the party's draft platform pushing for a fairer national return on local natural resources. The Prime Minister has already rejected any new levies amid volatile global energy markets. But Ed Husic says the public expects firm legislative action to stand up to multinational energy giants.
11: The clock is ticking. Like, I think Australians will expect at some point this decision gets made. Labor has a chance to be able to show, particularly to the broader public, that it's got the steel in the spine to be able to make a call that's in really the nation's long-term interest.
8: Australia's unemployment rate has held steady at 4.4%. Fresh data reveals 76,000 people found work last month. 47,000 of the positions were part-time. Queensland's jobless rate was up 0.6% to 4.3%, seasonally adjusted. The Brisbane Lions coach says they won't be taking Port Adelaide lightly in Sunday's AFL home game. The Lions are sitting pretty in fourth spot on the ladder, but Chris Fagan warns that the 15th placed Power are a much tougher side than they look on paper. He says the game could be won or lost in a midfield scrap for the football.
12: The team defence is obviously good. They're hard to score against, and they're very good around the clearances. Their numbers are good there, so the clearance stuff and the contested stuff is the strength of ours as well, so it'll be a good battle in that area.
8: Queensland's weather, scattered showers tomorrow for northern Cape York and developing about the southeast coast, mostly fine elsewhere, possible morning fog between Kingaroy and Ingham, and some frost for the Granite Belt and Southern Downs. Brisbane 12 to 23 degrees, the Gold Coast 11 to 22 and the Sunshine Coast 11 to 21. And I'll have more news at 7 o'clock on ABC TV. Hope you can join me there.
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0: 25 to 6, and I've got a special job to do. I need to find some winners for those UMI tickets we've been giving you the chance to win all week. In fact, let me just give you one more chance to get into this draw. Maybe you're the lucky one of the last.
13: Hi, this is Andy Kent for the rock band UMI. We're playing the Coolio Hotel this Friday. To go into the draw to win one of two double passes, call now. 1300 903 917. See you there.
0: You're about to hear a lot more from Andy Kent because Mick Radojkovic sat down with the bass player from UMI. But that's your last chance to get in. Ring me right now, 1-300-903-917. I'd love to put you in the draw. 1-300-903-917. And let's see, you know, you've got just as much chance, even if you're one of the last to get into the draw, to be winning these tickets just before 6 o'clock tonight. Meanwhile, on the text line...
14: Brings home the nighttime swell. 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
0: Not the first time it's been suggested for the National Songbook, but Karen, listening at Pacific Pines, hi to you. Hi, Bern. I'd love to see Sounds of Then. This is Australia by Genga Jang in the running for the National Songbook. You'd have to think so, wouldn't you, Karen? But there's a lot of songs to choose from. It's going to be a long list before it's a short list. If you've got some suggestions, let me know. Maybe you think a UMI song should be in there.
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3: All I'm going to say is chikow.
0: Chikow.
3: I love that in South. Chikow out in the patio. Breakdown, M1 southbound, short after Logan Motorway, Logan Home, no delays. Got a breakdown, M1 southbound, left short after Lars Road at Ormo. Lights are on flash at Labrador, Gold Coast Highway and Robert Street. Still busy on the M1 generally. 8 mile planes to Daisy Hill and northbound between Logan Home and Slakes Creek. Southbound a little bit under speed now around Pippa Bay, Helensvale and Gave. And northbound is improving through Narang and Oxford. The Gold Coast Highway generally busy both ways around Surfers Paradise and Thomas Drive. Thomas Drive eastbound is built up as well now, approaching the Gold Coast Highway. A little bit of stop start around Mermaid Beach at times as well. And Smith Street outbound slide from Olsen Avenue, Mullandina, right through to the M1. Looking good on Brisbane Road, much improved now between Bigger Waters, Arundel and Helensvale. Oxley Drive northbound, that's been pretty heavy this afternoon around Paradise Point, but that traffic is easing. No delays on Hope Island Road. And Gooding Drive westbound through Carrara has settled down as well, and also through Merrimack after a bit of a stop-start journey. I'm Brad from ATM. More details before 6 on 91.7 ABC Gold Coast.
0: Thank you very much, Brad. Oh, a lot of suggestions have been coming in for the National Songbook. This is something that the National Film and Sound Archive, together with APRA, are joining together, and they want to add to it year on year, but the very first 10 songs will go in November this year. We were talking to the chief curator at the Sound Archive, Sound and Film Archive, and, she was saying that, you know, as you can imagine, it's a tough list to come up with. Chantelle at Upper Coomera has got a few suggestions. Afternoon Burn, goodness me, there are so many great Aussie songs. I will throw in The Angels, Am I Ever Going to See Your Face Again, Skyhooks, Living in the 70s, and The Fantastic Dragon, April Sun in Cuba. Thank you, Chantelle. Sue at Rabina has just snuck in to the UMI giveaway. Hello, Sue.
15: Hi.
0: Well done. You never know. Thank this could you. Be your moment. This, you know, all you had to do was just sneak in and it could be yours. So Taj at Rabina, Sonia from Currumbin Waters, also into the draw. Lucky last. Good luck, Sue.
15: Thank you so much. Fingers crossed.
0: Fingers crossed. How big a UMI fan are you?
15: My partner is a huge fan.
0: Okay, so you're going to do it for them and then say, look what I got, darling. 2 tickets to UMI tomorrow night. Let's see what we can do, Sue. Hang on the line. Make sure we've got your details and maybe I'm calling you back very soon. This song got a suggestion as well earlier. Before we get into the Andy Kent interview and a bit of UMI, this from Cold Chisel was on somebody's cassette tape as they were driving, I think, out of Melbourne up to the Northern Territory. And what a song to have on your car stereo.
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0: Well, hot on the heels of bands like Cold Chisel was UMI playing so many shows in every pub, in every corner of the country. Places like The Patch and The Playroom back in the day here. And UMI are returning to the Gold Coast for a show at the Cooley Hotel tomorrow night. The ARIA Hall of Famers are beloved right around the country. And Andy Kent, UMI's bass player, has been integral to the success since almost the start. And chatted to Mick Radojkovic before tomorrow night's show. In a moment, we'll find out who gets to be there, compliments of us. Andy was talking about how many shows they've actually played. And Mick asked, is it more than 1,000?
2: Look, I think there's way more than that. We actually tried to, we did a poster. It was an idea to do a big fold-out poster that listed every single show we'd ever played. And it went from 6A4 to 8A4. It just kept growing to the point where it was massive and the dates were so tiny on it you could hardly read it. So, yeah, it's well into the thousands.
3: Yeah, I would estimate that too, not to mention ones overseas as well. This is just over in Australia. But over all of those shows and all of those years, when you think back to some of the smaller crowds or maybe the dodgier venues, what springs to mind?
2: Oh, look, I recall we were selling out theatres. I think it might have been the old Festival Hall in Brisbane. We sold that. Mm. We sold 2N more theatres. It was right at the point where we were starting to really kick off during the sort of late 90s. And we flew to the, and then we won a bunch of ARIAs, and then we flew to the US and started a tour. And 2 weeks later, we played to two people in some town that we couldn't even pronounce. and they'd come from the festival that we'd played 2 days prior. So, yeah. You know, in this business, you've got to roll with, it and just, you know, enjoy 2,000 people, and then some nights just enjoy two. It's fine.
3: You can treat that as like a sort of a private rehearsal space, you know, just with a couple of listeners.
2: Exactly. You might as well bring some chairs up on stage. Let's get you a couple of drinks. Are you comfortable? You know, like, let's turn it into something else.
3: Well, and we can compare that to something that's happening at the end of the year, and that's you are playing at the Sydney Opera House, which I couldn't believe for the first time UMI is going to be on the stage on the 18th of October as part of this Strung Up tour. Seems like it's beyond time you played there.
2: Yeah, I think so. I mean, you know, we've just talked about how many shows there potentially have been, and not one has been there. And I just, you know, the band, you know, they're boys come from all over the country and we're connected to, you know, all parts of the land. Brisbane, Queensland, South Queensland really embraced us really early. So we're really tight with that part of the world. But, you know, the band kind of started rehearsing and playing its first shows in Sydney. So it does feel like a, you know, if we don't do it in our career, it'd be madness. So, that and recital halls in Melbourne and Triffid Theatre and, sorry, not Triffid Theatre, what am I saying? The Tivoli Theatre in Brisbane. So, yeah, it's going to be fun.
3: And this is going to be a bit of a different show because you're going to change up some of your classics for the big stages, right? Is it not necessarily like a string orchestra or anything, or maybe there will be? What's the plan?
2: Yeah, what we're attempting to do is we had a string quartet play with us at the ARIA Hall of Fame ceremony. We played a tune with it and it sounded really beautiful. Mm. And it made us think about all the other songs that we have, you know, across all the albums that could do with that sort of treatment or already have strings on them. And all of a sudden we're looking at each other going, you know, there's quite a few and there's potentially a whole set of songs that could really do with, you know, adding some of this beauty to them. And so we thought, what goes with that treatment of those songs? It's a venue that it's going to sound beautiful in, and it's a seat that you can sit in, and oh my goodness, maybe it's the Opera House, maybe it's Tivoli Theatre, do you know what I mean? So one thing kind of led to another, but yeah, we're trying to explore like a bigger arrangement, and you know, we don't want to bolt rock songs onto a string section or an orchestra. We want to find the songs that really fit, and there's heaps of them and people love them. And we actually did a poll online recently and you know, we had 2,000 people fill out a poll saying what they wanted to hear. So we know what they want. And so it's going to be really slightly different than what we normally do, but it could be as dynamic and as powerful and beautiful. So looking forward to it.
3: Oh, and these venues, just the acoustics generally, of course, in the Sydney Opera House and the recital halls, just the way the sound resonates in there, you know, hearing your own music from there. I'm sure the first time you get in there and play some notes, you'll just be like, whoa.
2: Totally, totally. And, you know, we're musicians. Our ears and our brains light up when we hear things that are good. And so it's going to, yeah, it's going to sound beautiful, ideally, yeah.
3: Yeah, brilliant. And, you know, I think you guys have always been known for, every gig is different. I've seen you live, I reckon, at least half a dozen times. And every show I see, you play different songs, you've got different vibes to songs, you do them all different orders. I know Tim sometimes chucks in these deep cuts as well out of the blue. Does that keep you on your toes as a... Do you know what's coming sometimes? Like, do you know there's a set list set?
2: Oh, yeah, no, of course it is. Yeah, yeah. We all... It's you know, it's a constant debate as to what should be in and what should be out and for what reasons. And, you know, we've got this show at the Cooley coming up and I said... lads, I reckon we should throw in a couple that we're going to play at the end of the year because, you know, we might as well get them up and running and feel good about them. And they're like, that's not going to work. This is like a rock and roll gig. It's like, yeah, but this song and that song would fit. And it's like, yeah, you're right. Let's go. So, you know, there's always a bit of debate as to, you know, what goes in the list. But you've got to marry that with what people want. And that's ultimately, we want to be in a room full of people and we're all holding hands and we're all enjoying the moment. And you can't just sit there and play all the deep cuts that you like, but they don't really listen to. So it's a balance. And ideally, everyone goes home happy, you know?
3: Oh, always. And that's what happens after every UMI gig, which we are giving away tickets to all week here on ABC Gold Coast. I have to ask, you're 11 albums in. The last one was The Lives of Others in 2021. So it's 5 years ago now. Are we ever going to see new music from your mind?
2: No, that's a good question. And that was a COVID record too. We were sort of separated through that whole process. So, yeah, I think the boys would like to be in a room together, eyeballing each other and working stuff out at some point. Yeah, there's nothing locked in, but I feel the urge is coming. Yep.
3: The urge is coming. That's good to hear.
2: The urge is coming. That could be the title of it. The urge is coming.
3: Love that.
2: Hold on a minute. That sounds terrible. No, it's great.
3: I'm chatting to Andy Kent, UMI's bass player, just before they play the Cooley Hotel this Friday night. Now, Andy, I have to admit, I'm a long-suffering bass player myself.
2: Yes.
3: Love the way you play. I really admire your style and on the stage, and especially sometimes I see bass players dealing with these flamboyant front people like your Tim Rogers and your Davey Lanes on stage. Do you sometimes struggle to get some limelight as a bass player?
2: No, look, I think the first time you pick up the four-string beast, then you got to give away all idea that you're going to be in the video clip or the lights are going to hit you in the face. You got to give that up. Like, you just got to hang on to your drummer buddy. He's your friend.
3: Yes.
2: And then these other flamingos out the front, you know, they got to make sure they're listening to you because it's important you're all connected. So, you know, if you want to be a flamingo, go and be a flamingo. Do you know what I mean? So it's absolutely fine.
3: That's right. You and Russell at the back and just you know, lock in, and that's what's important, right?
2: We're driving these flamingos. They're just flapping their little feathers around and, you know, chirping about. Like, we're the boys who drive those flamingos, so don't worry about that.
3: I've also got to ask, while I've got you, about your favourite UMI song to play on bass. As a listener, I'll give you my little favourite bass bit. This is it. Comes in a sec, after this, after the flamingos.

0: I've always loved this outro on Purple Sneakers. It's just that bass line, you and Russell just locking in. It's an awesome little bit. But that's just my favourite bit to listen to. What about you as a player? What do you love to play on bass?
1: The bass is a really interesting instrument. It's subliminal. Like, you, a lot of times people, you know, take AC/DC. Everybody thinks that AC/DC tracks are Malcolm and Angus, and they are. But the big shifts in a lot of those songs, the bass note goes from hammering just on the basic root note. All of a sudden it hits the seventh. Yep. But the guitars don't change. And everyone goes, whoa, what's that? It's the guitars. It's not the guitars. It's the bass note has shifted. And it just gives you an emotional change. The harmony moves because the bass note moves. So, yeah, like, for example, this song we play called Damage, where the chords of the guitar go down, but all the bass notes go up. But they each time the notes meet, they have a different interval and a different emotional resonance, but they go in opposite directions. Like, they're two separate pieces of music, but because they fit together so deliberately, it builds tension, and then they both land on the root note for the chorus.
0: Love that. I'm going to have a good listen to Damage.
1: Yeah, never listen to Damage. Yep. Listen to the bass notes go up, but the chord notes go down. Yeah. Right. I woke up.

0: I love that. Well, we are very, very excited to have you in town again. I'm sure you've played the Gold Coast many, many times.
1: Love it very much.
0: Have you played the Cooley Hotel before, you reckon?
1: We have years ago, yeah, like a long, long time ago. Yeah, good old pub gig.
0: Love exactly.
1: I mean, we're talking about strings and theatres here, but you know what? Nothing wrong with a good old pub gig as well.
0: Exactly. And we'll be giving away tickets all this week. Andy Kent from UMI, thank you so much for joining us.
1: Lovely to chat.
2: Mick Radojkovic there with Andy Kent. And there must be something in the water at Benowa, because guess who's won? Colleen at Benowa and...

0: Brett at Benoa. Hello to you, Brett.
1: Hey, Bert.
0: Nice work. You're going to a good old-fashioned pub gig with UMI. How good is that?
1: I grew up on the Burn. I love UMI, and I'm so excited.
0: I want you right down the front for this song. How does that sound? I reckon it'll be on the playlist for sure.
1: I'll be the 53-year-old balding man with a beard in the mosh pit.
0: You won't be alone. There'll be so many just like you, with a few lasses like me there too. Good on you. See you, Brett.

0: feel the energy already at the Cooley Hotel. UMI and Rumble.
1: 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Traffic.
0: How are those roads, Brad?
2: Well, still a couple of breakdowns in one southbound shot after Logan at Motorway at Logan Home, and also a breakdown cleared now, which is good news after Lars Road at Ormo. That's just been cleared up from the left shoulder. Lights on flash at Labrador, Gold Coast Highway and Robert Street. Still busy on M1 southbound between Coomera, Helensvale and Gabe, and northbound into Brisbane between Tanimura and Slake Street. And southbound still busy between Eight Mile Plains and Daisy Hill. Gold Coast Highway congested around Surfers Paradise and Thomas Drive eastbound through Chevrolet Island. Smith Street outbound still heavy from Olsen Avenue right through to the M1, but lighter on Brisbane Road and also Bermuda Street northbound. A little bit of stop start around Varsity Lakes. I'm Brad, that's the latest. 91.7 ABC Gold Coast.
0: Thanks very much, Brad. Down to 11 degrees on the coast tonight, 22 degrees our top tomorrow. A little chance of a shower, they say, tomorrow. Catch you from 3 o'clock tomorrow.
1: Bringing us together.
3: We had wide brim hats to shelter from the sun while working the land, and the boots to protect. Where now it's really even more so just becoming fashion.
1: ABC Gold Coast. ABC News, good evening. I'm Michael Bausch. A Taiwanese woman's been jailed for trying to murder a young Queensland man using rat poison. Nadal Mustafa reports.
4: Alex Shorey from Toowoomba was on a university exchange in Taiwan in 2023 and formed a relationship with Yang Chinping. Prosecutors claim she gave the then 23-year-old a highly toxic rodenticide several times to make him too sick to leave the country. Mr. Shorey suffered severe internal bleeding and had to be medically evacuated back to Australia. Yang was charged in December 2024 and maintained her innocence throughout the trial. Taiwan state media says she's been sentenced to 11 years and 2 months behind bars.
1: Origin Energy's given a fresh update to the ASX about its progress in investigating a cyber breach. The power retailer revealed yesterday that its system had been compromised. It says data security experts are still trying to determine how many of the 4.7 million accounts may have been affected. ABC reporter Amelia Turzon says it appears the breach may be larger than initially thought.
5: So Origin has said that they believe its impacted data may include names, addresses, dates of birth, contact phone numbers, account information, as well as, they say, the last four digits of a credit card or the last couple of digits of a bank account. Now, this is different to what they said yesterday, where they said we do not believe the impacted data includes customer, credit card or bank details.
1: The Queensland opposition's accused the Crisafulli government of losing control of the state's social housing crisis. Budget estimates has heard the average wait time to secure a place now stretches past 2.5 years. That's up from 22 months in the previous financial year. Shadow Housing Minister Megan Scanlon says policies engineered by the Deputy Premier are turning families away.
6: I think there are more Queenslanders than ever needing support, and we have less and less affordable housing coming through the pipeline now because of the deliberate decisions by Jared Blay and the LNP.
1: A leading economist predicts the Reserve Bank will leave interest rates on hold next month after steady national employment data. Official figures today show Australia's jobless rate was unchanged at 4.4% in June. 76,000 people found work last month, many of them part-time jobs. Sally Old from the National Australia Bank thinks the RBA will pause the hiking cycle if cost of living pressures ease.
7: Inflation, we think, will come in maybe a little bit below what the RBA had forecast back in May. So I guess that combination of inflation coming in a touch lower, unemployment rate a touch higher, at the end of the day, what it means is it's going to be pretty easy for the RBA to play a straight bat, hold rates for another month.
1: Two men will face court next month accused of operating a sophisticated criminal finance ring across the state southeast. Heloise Vias reports.
8: Police allege the syndicate laundered almost $260,000 through several methods, including cryptocurrency. On Monday, police raided properties at Upper Coomera and Nerang on the Northern Gold Coast, seizing phones, computers and $23,000 in cash. A 33-year-old man and a 38-year-old man were charged with one count each of conduct in relation to proceeds of general crime worth $100,000 or more. They were granted bail and are due to face Southport Magistrates Court next month.
1: Turning to sport now, the Brisbane Lions are primed to keep their hot streak going when they take on the struggling Port Adelaide. The AFL reigning premiers will host the Power on Sunday afternoon. Coach Chris Fagan says the visitors are better than their lowly place on the ladder suggests. He says they're deceptively dangerous.
9: It's a genuine threat. You know, if you look at expected score this year, which is a stat we all talk about these days, I think Port Adelaide should have won 11 games. They're a really honest team. So we're expecting a really hard contest, to be honest.
1: To finance on the markets, the ASX 200 gained 16 points today. It closed at 8,839. The Australian dollar's worth just under 70 US cents. Queensland's weather, scattered showers tomorrow for northern Cape York and developing about the southeast coast, mostly fine elsewhere. Possible morning fog between Kingaroy and Ingham and some frost for the Granite Belt and Southern Downs. Brisbane 12 to 23, the Gold Coast 11 to 22, the Sunshine Coast 11 to 21, Ipswich 5 to 24. Fine or mostly fine about the southeast on Saturday, Sunday and Monday. 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
10: Good evening and welcome to PM. I'm Samantha Donovan, coming to you from the lands of the Wurundjeri people of the Kulin Nation in Melbourne. Tonight, the Prime Minister takes aim at One Nation at the Labor Party's National Conference. Also, thousands of Victorian teachers and support staff go on strike for the second time this year. And around the country, pub trivia nights providing connection and community.
11: It just keeps my brain going. I love the social aspect to it. Maybe it's sad, but it's the highlight of my week.
12: The wife wants me out of the house, and I'm more than happy to oblige. It is better than sitting at home and watching TV.
10: In a major speech to the Labor Party faithful, the Prime Minister has attacked the credibility of One Nation and the federal opposition. Speaking at the ALP's 50th National Conference in Adelaide, Anthony Albanese spruiked his government's policies on tax reform and housing, claiming they're in sharp contrast to those of the Conservative parties.
13: Beyond One Nation's personality clashes, policy confusion, conspiracy theories and candidate chaos, and regardless of who leads the Liberals to the next election, in every way that matters, the Liberals, Nationals and One Nation are already a coalition. It's not just that they need each other to form government, they agree with each other about what they want to do in government.
10: The Prime Minister, Anthony Albanese. David Spears is the ABC's national political lead. He's at the ALP conference in Adelaide.
14: Look, the tone of this conference, I suppose, when you compare it, Sam, to those in years gone by, it's far more controlled. There's not as much of the fireworks in the debate on the conference floor as we've seen in years gone by. It's a tone of also marking where Labor's at, and that is in a strong political position, a 94-seat majority in the parliament. But the tone is clearly shifted too because of the shifted political landscape we've seen in Australia over the last 6 months or so with the rise of One Nation. From the Prime Minister down, each of the main speakers have talked about this new dynamic. We've seen Anthony Albanese sharpen his lines of attack against Pauline Hanson. Others warn against complacency. The view among senior Labor figures is while One Nation might slip from where it is in the polls, it's not going back to single digits where it was at the last election. This is a permanent reshaping of the Australian political landscape and one that Labor needs to be aware of. And that means focusing very squarely on those frustrated voters and their cost of living concerns. That's what Labor sees as the antidote to this rise in populism.
10: We've been accustomed, as you touched on, to see fiery debates at ALP national conferences in years gone by. Why aren't you expecting any this year?
14: I think, look, with Anthony Albanese, he himself has been a big part of those robust debates over his 30-odd years coming to these conferences. But now as Prime Minister and in such a commanding position, next year he will become the second longest serving Labor Prime Minister after Bob Hawke. So, you know, he carries that authority in the party right now. And look, he would argue, and some of his ministers would argue, they still have these debates off stage, away from the cameras, on the sidelines in the lead up to this conference. But given the nature of the media landscape and the political landscape right now, having big public disagreements like they might have done 10, 20, 30 years ago is not going to help Labor right now.
15: Nonetheless, what are some of the most contentious issues and how are they being thrashed out?
14: Yeah, there certainly are still some contentious issues. Today, one of them is the issue of a gas tax. That seems to have been managed quite successfully from the Prime Minister's point of view, I think, in a form of words that says there should be a fair share for Australians from our natural resources, including through the taxation system. But that doesn't explicitly say there needs to be a new export tax on gas. And that's something the Prime Minister certainly doesn't think is needed right now, but it would be a bad time to do that. Tomorrow, there'll be some debate over gambling advertising. But again, you can expect that to be managed in the wording to avoid embarrassing the government. And then there'll be debates over AUKUS and the Middle East. And again, here, I don't think we're going to see anything that's going to cause the government too much trouble. There'll be, you know, changes in the wording for the Labor platform on various things, but not to an extent that forces the government to shift its position on anything contentious.
15: On Gaza, though, what are the tensions within the party and how is that being reflected in the statement or sorted out?
14: Yeah, the tensions reflect, I guess, the tensions in the community more broadly over the conflict in the Middle East. And that is a form of words that is going to be more critical of Israel for its settlement activity. It will back in international court investigations into Israel. And the criticism has been that that doesn't also include more criticism of Hamas. And so there will be a condemnation of terrorist activity, including by Hamas, in the platform outcome on Saturday. But yeah, there are divisions in Labor, just as there are in the broader community over getting the balance right there.
15: The Prime Minister has been heavily criticised by anti-gambling advocates, but it sounds like you're saying he's not going to come under too much pressure from ALP members over that failure to implement the full recommendations of the report of the late Labor MP, Peter Murphy?
14: Yes, that's right. So the government does have some reforms that it's introduced in legislation into the House, and that's currently the subject of a Senate inquiry and to be tackled by the Senate when it returns next month. But here, within the Labor movement, I think there is a broad view that the government should go further than it has. But again, I don't think this is going to be reflected in the platform outcome that's going to embarrass the government. There is that pressure. Government's aware of that. The Prime Minister and his minister, Annika Wells, are trying to balance a whole range of interests here, including the sporting organisations, the TV broadcasts.

0: are trying to balance a whole range of interests here, including the sporting organisations, the TV broadcasters. I think there is still the prospect of the government giving more ground on this when it comes to negotiations in the Senate. They'll need the support of the coalition to get this through. My understanding is there is a willingness on the part of Labor to give a little more ground, particularly on banning ads an hour before or after a broadcast sporting event.
1: David Spears is the ABC's national political lead. He's at the ALP National Conference in Adelaide. The streets of central Melbourne have been flooded with thousands of teachers today. They walked off the job for a second time this year to protest their pay and conditions. The strike comes after Australian Education Union members voted against the state Labor government's latest offer. Catherine Gregory has this report.
2: Year 9 Victorian student Gemma may be missing a day of school today, but she can understand why her teachers are striking.
3: As much as it is a disruption, I think that looking forward, it's certainly going to bring some well-needed change.
2: Thousands of people marched in Melbourne CBD, clad in red, carrying placards saying, "Fix the teacher shortage." Many public school teachers and education support staff walked off the job after their union rejected the Victorian government's latest pay offer of a 28% pay increase over 4 years.
4: They're not doing it for them, they're doing it for the kids.
5: We're sick and tired of being treated like we are expendable. We deserve to be paid properly. We deserve to rock up at work and be safe.
2: This teacher hits back at criticism the strike is indulgent and that teachers already get well paid with ample holidays.
5: Come and walk a day in our shoes. Come and spend your holidays planning. We're not the enemy. We want anything above and beyond the best for your kids.
2: The Victorian branch of the Australian Education Union says it rejected the state government's offer because it didn't address the bigger issue of reducing educators' workloads. President Justin Mullally.
6: They work in the lowest funded schools in the country, and that means that they carry a significant burden when it comes to workload. They're working on average 12 hours unpaid per week. They need some relief from that.
2: Only just over half the union's members voted against the government's offer. But Justin Mullally still defends the strike, despite the disruption to parents and students.
6: I think that it's pretty clear when you listen to members, and that is that they want to see the best possible conditions, the best rates of pay, in the context of making sure that we've got a supply of staff in our schools, because that's critical to the delivery of programs for students.
2: This is the second teacher strike this year, and comes ahead of the state election later this year, which could well be a significant test for the Labor government. Dr. Fiona Longmuir is an Associate Professor of Educational Leadership at Monash University and says teachers simply want an increase in funding for public schools in the state.
7: Well, we know that the Victorian government has declined to sign on to the full minimum agreement that has been accepted nationally, and they have over $2 billion sort of underfunding over the next coming years that will continue to filter into Victoria's school and have an impact.
2: Workplace expert Professor John Buchanan from the University of Sydney Business School has crunched the numbers and says Victorian teachers have been the worst paid for some time.
8: They have suffered significant cuts in real pay, particularly with the post-COVID inflationary surge.
2: What do we know also about how teachers are paid across the country and what their work conditions are like?
8: Teachers are not paid well relative to other professions, and they've been in decline compared to other professions over about the last 30 or 40 years, you know.
2: Dr. Buchanan says teachers' workloads are more significant than what the public perceives.
8: You've got to prepare your classes. You've got to do the marking. You've got to deal with parents. You've got to deal with students who are hard to handle. Behavioural problems are way up.
2: In a statement, the Victorian Deputy Premier and Minister for Education, Ben Carroll, said the strike's disruption is disappointing and the deal on offer would have made Victorian teachers and education support staff the best paid in the country together with the best conditions. He also said the government will continue to work with the union to resolve the matter.
1: Catherine Gregory reporting. The United States and Saudi Arabia have announced they've signed a deal that will enable the kingdom to access American technology for the development of a nuclear energy program. And it could allow Saudi Arabia to enrich uranium in the future. Critics of the deal are warning it could lead

0: lead to the Saudis eventually developing a nuclear weapon and worsen the security situation in the Middle East. Maria Rost-Rubley is a professor of international relations at the University of Melbourne and an expert on nuclear politics.
1: I'm stunned and dismayed. I'm stunned because here we have the U.S. attacking Iran, saying that it's using uranium enrichment for illicit purposes, and then turning around and saying, but Saudi Arabia, you know, we're going to sell civilian nuclear power to Saudi Arabia, and we're going to be okay with them enriching uranium. It seems like a big double standard. Now, of course, we understand there are differences between Iran and Saudi Arabia, and Iran did have links between its civilian program and its military program, but the public perception of it just looks very bad. In addition, I'm dismayed because as a nonproliferation expert, we know that uranium enrichment can provide a clear path to nuclear weapons. The same machines that you use to enrich uranium for civilian nuclear power, they're the exact same machines that you use to enrich uranium for nuclear weapons. The only difference is how long you spin the machines. And so once a country has them and they're operating, it's almost impossible to stop them from using them for nuclear weapons. For a long time, the international community has been saying, we're not going to have new uranium enrichment. And so for the U.S. to turn around and say this to Saudi Arabia has basically shocked everyone.
0: Do you think Saudi Arabia actually has the intention to develop a nuclear weapon, particularly with Iran in the region?
1: There is no question that in the past, Saudi Arabia has expressed interest in nuclear weapons. For example, there are rumors, unconfirmed, but rumors that Saudi Arabia helped to finance the Pakistani nuclear weapons program with the idea that Pakistan might be helpful to them if needed in a future conflict. There's a lot of research on this. There's really not any smoking gun, but certainly a lot of concerns about that. And so international experts are saying, myself included, this is a country that has previously shown serious interest in nuclear weapons. And yet here is Trump saying uranium enrichment is not only a possibility, but something the U.S. will be okay with.
0: What role does the International Atomic Energy Agency play in all this, the international body that keeps an eye on the development of nuclear programs and weapons?
1: That's really important. So any country that is going to have a civilian nuclear program will need to have a bilateral agreement with the International Atomic Energy Agency. But what we found during the Gulf War back in the 1990s with Iraq is that the regular bilateral agreement does not give us enough inspection capability. And in fact, Iran had been working on nuclear weapons, and we didn't catch it until the U.S. and partner countries went in and figured out that they were very close to nuclear weapons. So since that time, countries have been asked to sign up to what is called the Additional Protocol. And the Additional Protocol essentially gives the IAEA more inspection rights so that we can make sure that countries aren't illicitly developing nuclear weapons. So the problem here is Trump has agreed to Saudi Arabia's demand that they do not have to sign the Additional Protocol. So not only will Saudi Arabia be allowed to work on uranium enrichment, but they're not going to have to sign up to this Additional Protocol, which almost all countries in the world with nuclear capability have done.
0: Why would Saudi Arabia not want to sign up to it? And why would the American administration say, okay?
1: The reason why people are concerned about Saudi Arabia's intent is because if they wanted to show a clear signal that this was only for civilian purposes, they would be happy to sign up for the Additional Protocol. In fact, you know, one of the reasons Iran came under suspicion back in the early 2000s was because Iran didn't want to sign up for the Additional Protocol. So the other question is, why would the U.S. administration allow this? Nobody can figure out. What Saudi Arabia has said is, well, we'll just go to the Chinese or Russians if you don't agree to let us have this without the Additional Protocol. But the fact is that's not really a very good threat.
0: Professor Rost-Rubley, this agreement between the United States and Saudi Arabia for the Americans to share their nuclear technology with the Saudis needs to pass Congress in the U.S. Do you think it'll face a lot of opposition?
1: Unfortunately, I don't. I mean, it should, and it would have under any other president, but things are so chaotic in the U.S. right now. There are so many things on the agenda that this, unfortunately, might slip through the cracks.
0: Professor Maria Ross Drubley from the University of Melbourne. This is PM. I'm Samantha Donovan. You can hear all our programs live or later on ABC Listen. Jewish community leaders have told the Royal Commission on Anti-Semitism and Social Cohesion today that they believe anti-Semitic attacks are becoming normalised. The inquiry was set up by the federal government after the terror attack on the Jewish community in Sydney's Bondi last December, and its focus this week has been on the rising security needs of the Jewish community. Bridget Fitzgerald reports.
2: As the horror of the Bondi terror attack unfolded, Leslie Berger and his wife drove past police cars rushing to the scene on their way to a Christmas party.
3: My wife was speaking to my children, and unbeknownst to me, my children had found out about it through a combination of social media and WhatsApp, and they were terrified.
2: In evidence to the Royal Commission on Anti-Semitism and Social Cohesion today, Mr. Berger, a former president of the New South Wales Jewish Board of Deputies, described how he was able to check that his eldest son, who was in Bondi that day, was safe. But his two younger children, who were at home alone and watching social media coverage of the event, started to panic.
3: And my middle son called his best friend because he was so terrified. He didn't feel, sorry.
4: Take your time.
3: He didn't feel safe in our home.
2: In December 2024, a year before the Bondi attack, Mr. Berger's home was targeted by anti-Semitic graffiti, a swastika scrawled on the back fence. He testified that event had undermined the safety of his family. Leslie Berger gave evidence to the commission today that he'd held a number of community leadership positions in response to what he described as growing hostility against Israel in Australia.
3: There was this unhealthy obsession with what was happening in the Middle East, what was happening between the Palestinians and the Israelis.
2: Mr. Berger testified that while he was previously quite political online, he changed his social media profiles to private and had ensured there were no public records of his address. The commission also heard today from Rabbi Alison Konya from the Union for Progressive Judaism, who testified she believes increasing polarisation is fueling anti-Semitism.
5: Even my congregants who knew nothing about Israel, who didn't consider themselves Zionists or didn't care about politics, were cancelled by their friends just because they were Jewish.
2: Rabbi Konya testified that Jewish community groups were cancelling events when they couldn't afford security, and that she believes anti-Semitism is becoming normalised.
5: A young adult once told me that she was walking in our neighbourhood and someone was driving by. They rolled down the window and said, "Are you Jewish? Do you know where the Jews are? We're hunting Jews."
2: The commission has heard further evidence about the cost of security precautions for Jewish community organisations and schools and the availability of government grants. This year's federal budget included extra funding to the Executive Council of Australian Jewry, which will receive $124 million over 3 years for security, which it distributes to community organisations through its own grant process. Peter Wertheim, the council's co-chief executive officer, testified that while the council appreciates the government's support, the funding often falls short.
6: At a high level, I would say they have provided the amounts that we've requested, but the amounts that we've requested are always estimates based on what has occurred up to the point where we provide that estimate. So in a sense, we're always playing catch up.
2: The Royal Commission will continue hearing evidence on security concerns within the Jewish community tomorrow.
0: Bridget Fitzgerald. Well, in a world where social connections are so often made over the phone or computer, it's reassuring for many of us to hear some activities are still getting people together in the same room. One example is the pub trivia night. Our reporter Diana Damjanovic hosts a weekly event in Sydney and prepared this report.
7: I'm down here at the Hillsdale Bowling Club in the southeastern suburbs of Sydney. Tonight's game is about to get underway, but not before everyone settles in and says hello, catches up on the week and possibly grabs a drink. There's 100 questions in 2 hours of games ahead, covering everything from popular culture to flags. the game itself is something a lot of people look forward to.
8: I love trivia. It just keeps my brain going. I love the social aspect to it. It's part of the, maybe it's sad, but it's the highlight of my week. Being a bit older and a little bit competitive, I love actually doing a bit of study. So I found it amazingly great for my brain.
7: Trev, what do you like about the trivia night?
9: We can win chicken wings, wine. There's a good crowd of people here.
10: The wife wants me out of the house, and I'm more than happy to oblige. I don't mind drinking, and it is fun. It is better than sitting at home and watching TV.
7: I've been hosting trivia for about 3 years now, and I can see the benefits it brings to the people who play. It's more than just a night at the pub. Trivia ignites memories, forms social bonds, and contributes to positive well-being.
11: It's not so much about playing the game a lot, it's about feeling like you're part of a community, and that's what's really important, and I think that's why people come back.
12: It's all about getting together with others and enjoy the moment.
7: The trivia I host isn't your classic pen and paper game. It's electronic, played out on screens with music, videos, and most of it is multiple choice. One of my players, Phil, uses a hearing aid. He says this format is more inclusive and works for him.
13: I've been to other trivia quizzes where everything is said and there's no visual cues. So I really enjoy this one because all the questions are on the screen, there's visual cues for everything, and I just feel like I'm not disadvantaged in any way.
7: Mother and son team Oscar and Josie are down here most weeks, and trivia has been a way to connect. Oscar says their strategy is to sometimes take a risk.
14: You definitely need a few extra team members to take a chance and bet big on some of the questions there, but even coming fourth or fifth with two people is a good effort.
7: There are no firm figures on how many trivia nights are held around Australia each week, but most country towns have a pub night trivia quiz, and every quiz has its own characters. Meet Lee, also known as Fruitcake.
15: I've been coming, I think, longer than anybody that's actually playing trivia tonight.
16: You outside. I used to yell out answers before.
7: Yeah, well, Wrong Button was here for a while as a bit of an outlier, weren't you, before you actually played?
16: Oh, yeah, that's right. I didn't partake. I used to sit outside.
15: Yeah, there's nothing more annoying than somebody yells the answers out, especially when they're wrong, Al.
16: Yeah, no, what are you talking about? You asked me to be on your team.
15: Absolutely. When in doubt, go B. That's always my motto in life. Sometimes it works.
7: Now, Lee, what do you get out of coming down here every week?
15: Oh, I've always liked this club. It's a nice little club, and it's got a bit of an old-fashioned feel to it. It's just you can come down on your own, as I do. I'm a woman, single woman. I come down by myself and never have any issues.
7: So whether you're bored, needing to get off the lounge, or keep your mind sharp, the local trivia night, with its own little bubble of community, might be a way to make new friends and stay connected.
0: Trivia Night host and PM reporter Diana Damjanovic. Thanks for listening to PM this evening. I'm Samantha Donovan. The podcast of the full program is available on ABC Listen. And that's where you'll find ABC News Daily with Sam Hawley each weekday morning too. We'll be back at the same time tomorrow. Good night.

0: ABC News. Good evening, I'm Michael Bausch. Young Australian workers are a massive step closer to scoring retirement savings after an historic vote at Labor's National Conference. Jane Norman reports.
1: The Prime Minister kicked off the three-day conference in Adelaide with two new policy announcements, expanding the government's paid prac scheme to more students and creating a new Fair Work Court to resolve smaller industrial disputes. On the conference floor, delegates passed changes to the party's platform, committing Labor to extending compulsory super to under-18s regardless of their hours worked and removing disincentives to decarbonisation, opening the door to cut diesel fuel rebates for miners. But a union-led push for an explicit commitment to a gas tax fell flat. Jane Norman, ABC News, Adelaide.
0: A Taiwanese woman's been jailed for just over 11 years for the attempted rat poison murder of a young Queensland man, according to Taiwan state media. Alex Shorey from Toowoomba was on a university exchange in 2023 and formed a relationship with Yang Chin Peng. Prosecutors claim she gave the then 23-year-old a highly toxic rodenticide several times to make him too

0: sick to leave the country. Mr. Shorey suffered severe internal bleeding and had to be medically evacuated back to Australia. Yang was charged in December 2024 and maintained her innocence throughout the trial. A prominent Gold Coast college has brought in the police after a teacher allegedly used AI to make inappropriate fake pictures of people at the school. Heloise Vias reports.
1: In a letter sent to parents, the principal of AB Patterson College in Arundel said a secondary school teacher sacked in October was found to have engaged in serious misconduct relating to explicit AI-generated content picturing members of the school community on their digital staff account. The school said Queensland Police, the Queensland College of Teachers and the eSafety Commissioner's Office had been notified and an investigation was ongoing. It said the AI-generated material had been secured and handed to police with no evidence to indicate that it had been distributed or shared by the staff member.
0: A part-time hiring boom has helped keep Australia's monthly jobless rate steady. Adelaide Miller reports.
2: The number of people out of work remained at 4.4% in June, in seasonally adjusted terms. Data shows more than 76,000 people gained employment across the month, driven by a 47,000 person rise in part-time employment. Given the strong numbers, the only reason unemployment didn't fall was because the participation rate of those 15 and above looking for work jumped from 66.7% to 67%. The underemployment rate picked up from 6.3% to 6.5%.
0: Ukraine's newly appointed military chief's been ordered to launch aggressive new offensive operations deep inside Russian-controlled territory. Here's Europe correspondent Catherine Diss.
3: After prompting a political crisis and mass protests over the firing of his hugely popular 35-year-old defence minister, Mikhailo Fedorov, President Volodymyr Zelensky proceeded to axe his Soviet-era commander-in-chief, Oleksandr Sirsky II. He's been replaced with the battle-hardened commander, 43-year-old Mikhailo Dropati. He'll focus on intensifying offensive operations in all theatres of war and plan new operations behind enemy lines. Meanwhile, President Zelensky spoke with US envoys Steve Witkoff and Jared Kushner about reinvigorating diplomacy to bring about peace.
0: Well, the countdown to the Brisbane Olympic Games is officially ticking in the heart of the CBD. A giant digital clock lit up the Queen Street Mall today to mark the exact six-year milestone until the 2032 opening ceremony. The high-tech installation plugs Brisbane into a global tradition shared by previous host cities, including London and Paris. The design team was also announced for the new National Aquatic Centre at Spring Hill. Fresh architectural renders feature a striking wave-like roof that appears to be shaped by wind and water. The weather for Queensland, scattered showers tomorrow for northern Cape York and developing about the southeast coast. Mostly fine elsewhere, possible morning fog between Kingaroy and Ingham. Some frost for the Granite Belt and Southern Downs. Brisbane, 12 to 23. The Gold Coast, 11 to 22. The Sunshine Coast, 11 to 21. Ipswich, 5 to 24. Fine or mostly fine about the southeast on Saturday, Sunday and Monday. On Moreton Bay, variable winds, 10 knots, seas below half a metre. 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
4: This would be another string to our bow and keep Broken Hill well and truly alive and increase our population back to, you know, a good-sized city again.
5: A freshly signed trade deal to supply uranium to India has seen a push in Broken Hill, New South Wales, for the outback mining town to consider whether it could dig more than silver, lead and zinc from the landscape. And much loved for their cute appearance and less for their call in the wild, pressure is mounting on how to best protect our koalas. My name's Alex Barwick. You're listening to Australia Wide, coming to you from Arinda Country in Mbantua Alice Springs. Getting in to see a GP at short notice is close to impossible in most regional towns. There are doctor shortages everywhere, made worse by social isolation, complicated workloads and financial pressures. It's little wonder then that the peak body for GPs, the Australian Medical Association, is less than thrilled that medical students have been left out of the extension to the paid prac program. The Prime Minister made the announcement at the ALP National Conference, which was good news for some some, though. Students of clinical psychology, physiotherapy, occupational therapy, speech pathology, paramedicine and five other health disciplines will benefit under the scheme's expansion, but it won't extend to medical and optometry students. Dr. Danielle McMullen is the National President of the AMA and joins me on Australia Wide. Danielle, can you first explain how the paid prac scheme works?
6: Yes, the prac scheme is a means-tested payment that's available to students who need it when they're undertaking their prac placement. So that's where they're on a workplace-based placement of a certain number of hours. Because we know that for across many of these health disciplines, students do need time in the workplace to consolidate their studies and really learn on the job, so to speak. But that takes away from their ability to work in part-time roles and sustain themselves through university. So this was introduced for nursing and social work students a while ago and has been extended today to other allied health students, which of course we welcome for them, but we think it's nonsensical that medical students were again excluded from this prac payment.
5: And what are your main concerns around doctors being excluded?
6: Our biggest concern is actually around the impact to health workforce, particularly in rural and regional Australia. So we know that the best way to get doctors to work in the bush is to take students from rural and regional areas, support them to stay in university, to complete as much of their training as they can in rural and regional Australia, and then they're more likely to stay in the bush when they're fully qualified. We should be doing everything we can to help support medical students and doctors stay in the bush. And one of the barriers we know is being able to afford to undertake the thousands of hours that medical students need to do on prac placements. And so they really do need access to these payments to help support them, particularly those students from rural and regional Australia.
5: And what was the government's reasoning around leaving medical students out?
6: The reason that they've said today, and I've seen in media reports, is that because we've got no shortage of students wanting to undertake medicine, therefore there's not a problem.
4: There aren't shortages of people who want to do medical degrees. In practical terms, there are shortages of our nurses. There are shortages of our social workers. There's shortages in areas like radiography and physiotherapy and OTs, speech pathology. These are all areas where we need to encourage people to go into those professions, and that is why at this stage they're the professions that we're prioritising.
5: Anthony Albanese speaking there. What do you make of his comments?
6: We'd argue that we really need equity in this. Yes, there may be students who want to do medicine, but there are also plenty of students who want to undertake a range of other health programs. And in medicine in particular, we know it's a long course with thousands of hours of these pracs. And we do see that that is a barrier for students from lower socioeconomic backgrounds, rural and regional Australia, or kids from families who can't necessarily help support them through their studies. We want to see more people from all sorts of backgrounds study medicine, and prac payments would be one way to help them do that.
5: This is just one of the measures that I know the AMA has been advocating for. What are the other things you'd like to see to try and increase the number of student doctors staying in the bush?
6: You're right, it's just one aspect of it and a really important one, but it's also important that we look at the whole end-to-end of training. So we need to look to rural and regional schools to recruit as many students as we can to a career in health and a career in medicine. We've done a lot of work over the past decade or so in making sure that we've expanded rural training schools. So we now have more medical schools in rural Australia than we ever have before. And that's doing a wonderful job of training more students in the bush. We've now, we're expanding how many internships and hospital training can be done in regional hospitals. And I think our next step is making sure that we can do more specialist training in regional areas. General practice and rural generalism have quite good regionally based training, but some of our other specialties, we could do more to make sure that we're training more specialists out in rural and regional Australia.
5: Now, the Federal Education Minister, Jason Clare, has said that there could be an expansion beyond the 10 health disciplines announced today. Let's hear what he said.
7: Well, that's always possible down the track. This is the next stage of a really important reform. It's about real cost of living help for students while they're at uni, so they don't drop out, that they complete their degree, and that we get more professionals on the front line of our health system.
5: Given those comments, what hope do you hold that there may be an expansion to include medical students?
6: It's encouraging that there is a hope, but we would urge them to make that a reality urgently. We know that rural and regional communities are crying out for more doctors, and this is one step that government could take to improve that situation. It takes many years to train a doctor, and so the quicker we act, the quicker this could have an impact.
5: Dr. Danielle McMullen, the National President of the AMA, thanks for being on Australia Wide.
6: Thanks very much.
0: ABC Australia Wide.
5: We head now to Broken Hill. The outback mining city, well known for its silver, lead and zinc, is, well, not known for its uranium. But Australia's recent trade deal to supply India with unenriched uranium for use in its nuclear energy industry has some questioning whether there could be an opportunity. But with a ban on uranium mining in New South Wales, there are significant hurdles. Christina Rosengren has the story.
8: The outback mining city of Broken Hill in far west New South Wales is known for its silver, lead and zinc. It hosts one of the world's largest ore bodies after all. While the city is not known for its uranium, a freshly signed trade deal to supply India with uranium have some questioning whether there's opportunity in the ground. Uranium mining is banned in New South Wales, but Deputy Mayor of Broken Hill, Jim Hickey, says if it were lifted, it could bring about another golden age for the Silver City.
4: Mining companies would come in and stake some claims. They would know now exactly what the exploration has shown and where it would be, and you would see new mining ventures open up, and therefore Broken Hill would grow. This would be another string to our bow and keep Broken Hill well and truly alive and increase our population back to, you know, a good-sized city again.
8: A bill to repeal the mining ban has passed the New South Wales Parliament's upper house. It then heads to the Legislative Assembly, or lower house, for debate and a final vote, though that's as far as it will likely go, given Labor's opposition. The bill was introduced by member of the Legislative Council, John Ruddock, who recently visited Broken Hill to gauge public opinion on uranium mining in the region. As part of the visit, he toured Boss Energy's South Australian Honeymoon Uranium Mine, just 80 kilometres northwest of the city. He says he doesn't want the state to miss out on economic opportunities.
9: It's frustrating because we can see a thriving mine just over the border. And now we haven't looked for uranium in this state for about four decades, so we don't know how much uranium there is here. It is possible there's not much uranium. It's also possible that there's a lot of uranium, could be on par with South Australia. The key thing is we need to look for it.
8: Exploration of uranium is allowed in New South Wales, but ministerial consent must be given to acquire an exploration licence. New South Wales Resources Minister Courtney Huisos told the Legislative Assembly in February that no licences have been granted. Mr Ruddock says the ban discourages exploration.
9: Now, exploration costs a lot of money and a lot of staff, a lot of drilling. Now, what is the point of doing exploration if you find an ore body and you cannot dig it up? So of course nobody's been exploring for it.
8: There are currently only three active uranium mines in the country, all of which are in South Australia. The CEO of the Minerals Council of Australia, Tanya Constable, has used the export deal with India as a launching pad to call for uranium mining bans to be lifted in Western Australia, Queensland and New South Wales. Ms Constable says the trade deal presents an opportunity for expansion and development.
10: At the moment, we're producing around about 6,570 tonnes of uranium in Australia. Just the agreement that we're talking about at the moment, it would need about 23 tonnes of uranium each year for the 100 gigawatts that is needed. Even if we roughly got to about half of that, that would double Australia's current export volumes of uranium. So again, perfect opportunity for Australia, perfect opportunity for any given state to get new mines on the ground and more exploration occurring. We just need governments to move beyond the ideology that is currently there and take that next step and support the uranium industry in Australia.
8: Independent mining analyst Peter Strachan says global demand for uranium is rising, despite the fact that a number of countries have abandoned nuclear power.
11: There's a lot of new projects going in India, in Brazil, in China, and that's more than making up for those old or aging nuclear power plants that have been closed down. So currently, global demand for uranium is about 175 million pounds per annum, and with the new projects that are in the pipeline, that's probably going to rise towards 300 million pounds by 2036. So in another 10 years, that's going to rise by about 125 million pounds per annum. So Australia's hoping, I guess Australian explorers and miners are hoping to be part of that supply chain.
8: Emeritus Professor and Executive Director at Hancock Prospecting, Ian Plimer, says while the trade deal might put pressure on WA and Queensland to lift their bans, it likely won't do much for New South Wales, which doesn't have great prospects for uranium.
12: We don't have rocks of the right age in most of New South Wales. The rocks of the best age for uranium deposits are fairly old. We have some of those around in Broken Hill. We do get minor uranium deposits in parts of New South Wales and New England, the Central West, where we get the odd uranium mineral associated with the granite, but these don't give you enough uranium to form a deposit.
8: Mr. Plimer says even around Broken Hill, opportunity is limited.
12: You've got to have exploration before you can find something, and geologically it's not where you'd want to go. You'd want to go further west than the Barrier Ranges. Now, maybe on the Mundi Plain, right out to the western part of there, and some of the old channels, drainage channels coming off the Barrier Ranges, it might be a suitable place to look. But people have done this before and been fairly unsuccessful.
5: That report from Christina Rosengren. To Port Macquarie now. It's not the cutest of cries, but koalas are under threat. As pressure mounts to protect them, hundreds have gathered on the New South Wales mid-north coast for the 2026 National Koala Conference. The latest scientific research, technological innovations and on-ground conservation initiatives to halt the decline of koala populations have all been part of the conversation, as Emma Siosian reports.
13: So we have a story about koalas. Our story says koalas climb up into the trees, close their eyes and become invisible, so they have no predators.
14: What risk do predators pose to koala, garawala, koala?
15: The conference included discussions about Indigenous-led and co-designed koala research, including work being done by Kazane Brown on Gundungurra country southwest of Sydney. She says it's important Indigenous knowledge is used alongside current technology.
13: We need to be involved from the beginning of the project to the end, so we were involved from the design right through to the end of ours, and it's been great.
15: What sort of practices do you find that you bring to the process?
13: Language has been really important for our project. We're doing eDNA, so we extract the DNA from predator scat, and we had to have a species list. The scientists did their list and we did our list. There was no European records of a certain animal being on my country, but we had the name in language, which means it was there. That was along those potoroo, so that was a balbo in our language, yeah.
15: So what's been the outcomes from you, from the work you've done? Where do you go next?
13: So our outcomes, so we did predation rates of koalas, looking at predator scats. Seems that powerful owls like to eat koalas. Dingoes are leaving them alone and doing what they're supposed to do in the national park. We've found 6 endangered animals. So we've just put cameras out to try and capture pictures of those animals, and that's what will be next for us.
15: On the Mid-North Coast, the Mid-Coast Council's Koala Project Officer, Caitlin Orr, says the conference was a great chance to connect with other koala experts. She's currently involved in a project with the University of Sydney to monitor the health of a significant high-density koala population around the Boodawa Dam near Taree. There's up to 60 koalas living around the dam site.
16: We're really lucky to have the Boodawa area be so special for koalas. It's really interesting because it is quite a high density population. So we've got a koala for every 2 hectares on average in Boodawa. But it's not a national park. It's, you know, farmland, it's a council site with a dam. It's not where you would traditionally see these high density populations. So it poses a lot of questions about why they're there and how they're going. But it gives us a good learning opportunity too. If we can get high density in that spot, why can't we get it in others as well? Unfortunately, it's not chlamydia free, but we do still have some breeding. So we're working with the University of Sydney to try and see what that's doing to the population.
15: Valentina Meller is a senior lecturer with the School of Veterinary Science at the University of Sydney and is part of the Boodawa Koala Monitoring Program. She says a key aim is to determine the level of disease within the population and the health of individual koalas.
17: So we're very interested in situations like these. And the population has chlamydiosis, so it is at risk. And we've seen this happening in other areas in Australia where it comes in, the disease, and then there's a steep decline in numbers. And so we just want to monitor what's happening. So at the moment, we have a series of individuals that have been collared on site, and we're monitoring the movement and the survival.
15: Mark Krockenberger is also part of the monitoring team. He's a professor of veterinary pathology at the University of Sydney and says he's been working on koala diseases for the past 20 years.
18: And not an uncommon thing is for a new population to be discovered, and often we see that population having various levels of disease present. So I'm really interested in what is the history of the disease in the area and what's going to happen, trying to predict what's going to happen and maybe work out ways to mitigate that progress.
15: Caitlin Orr says meeting with other experts at the conference to talk about the latest in koala research and tracking initiatives was beneficial for everyone.
16: We see each other online, but actually getting into the same room, this is the only time it happens. You know, it's a unique opportunity to actually sit down and share all these stories and have a chat with people who are doing the same projects in a different area and have lessons that you can work from.
5: Emma Siosian with that report. My name's Alex Barwick. You're listening to Australia Wide. To southern Queensland now. When 150 or so graves were targeted by vandals at the Drayton and Toowoomba Cemetery, a group of local volunteers refused to leave the history broken. The Headstone Healing Project set out to raise funds and repair the damaged monuments. Now, as the final headstone is put back in place, Dan McRae looks at how far they've come.
19: When two teenage boys desecrated about 150 graves at the Drayton and Toowoomba Cemetery 2 years ago, there was uproar in the local community. 130 headstones were damaged, pushed and kicked over, and many broken. And while the 15-year-olds were dealt with under the Youth Justice Act, a small group of volunteers rallied. The Headstone Healing Project was born.
20: I think it's just important for the cultural history of Toowoomba that we restore things back if we can.
19: Despite having no family connection with the cemetery, local businessman Jim O'Day was the driving force behind the project.
20: I just didn't want the tragedy of all that damage to be the end of the story, and it could have been. It usually is, unfortunately, in these cases. I thought we as a community had more of an obligation to get involved, get it repaired. We had a big fundraising mountain to climb, but I just think that, you know, if you've got a group of people that are really passionate and dedicated to trying to move things forward, you'll find a way, and we found a way.
19: Of the 130 vandalised headstones, about 25 were restored by families or descendants of the deceased, but many of the headstones belong to people with no known family or remaining local connections. Thanks to generous donors and the work of two stonemasons who did the work at mates rates, the Headstone Healing Project raised just under $100,000 and repaired 104 headstones. Cemetery tour guide Lisa Herbert is one of the group's volunteers.
1: where we're standing now, the drainies is two graves side by side, which are the last ones to be repaired. They're being installed today. The one on the left is of two children. One was about four, the other one 2.5, back in the 1870s. So to see that one crumpled face down in the dirt was just awful. And right next to it was the mother and the father.

0: and the older brother who didn't come home from war. So to see that one face down was awful. And so together with community supporters and sponsors and just legends, incredible stonemasons donating a lot of their time, we've been able to piece 104 back together. And it's been not exactly cheap to do this stuff. Like, those two graves are about $7,000 worth of repairs that you can understand why families couldn't afford to do that.
1: Now 2 years since the vandalism, and the last two repaired headstones have been installed.
2: I'm really proud. I'm really proud of the committee and everything that we've done together. None of us could have done it by ourselves, and have done it inside 2 years, raised the money, fixed the headstones. It's such a good news story, and it's such a good way to finish it.
3: Chair of the Headstone Healing Project, Jim O'Day, ending that report from Dan McRae. And finally, on Australia Wide, we head to the Pilbara. Thousands of visitors are travelling to a remote part of Western Australia's Pilbara region for Australia's richest and most unique regional art prize. The COSAC Art Awards also allow one local artist the opportunity to spend a month living and painting in the historic town. Mieta Adams reports.
4: Inside the walls of a historic ghost town, 1,600 kilometres north of Perth, local art thrives. For 3 weeks a year, the buildings at COSAC are covered with hundreds of paintings for the annual Art Awards. It's known as the most secluded and distinctive regional art prize in the country. This year's artist in residence is 26-year-old self-taught artist Jenna Pickering.
5: The opportunity as a regional artist to get to have your artwork on a wall that's seen by so many people, like, how amazing as artists out here to have the chance to have our stuff in front of all of these amazing people from all over Australia and all over the world.
4: Jenna was a finalist on ABC's Portrait Artist of the Year and has garnered more than 100,000 followers on Instagram. That pushed her to quit her job 3 months ago and pursue full-time artistry.
5: I feel like growing up, I wanted to become an artist and everyone was like, artist isn't a real job, pick another one. I was like, that's actually totally fair. And then I came to a point that I was like, artist is a real job if I wanted to be a real job. And I think I got enough, like, momentum online and stuff that I was like, you know what, like, I'm only getting older, why not just throw myself in the deep end, hey?
4: During her month-long stay at COSAC, she plans to paint as many local faces as possible, but her hyper-realistic portraits are often painted on found objects like scrap metal or wood.
5: I love the sustainability side because, like, why paint on brand new canvases that are made every day and, like, all that stuff when you can paint on literally anything? Pop a bit of gesso on anything, you paint on anything. I love anything with character, so anything that's rusty, so this tin, amazing. I also love natural things. It really depends what I'm painting. Like, if I'm painting an incredible elder from this area, I'll probably go more of a natural, something amazing, like a bit of bark or a bit of wood.
4: The COSAC Art Awards have a total prize pool of $97,000. Within the first few days of the exhibition, almost a third of the artworks were sold. The three-week-long exhibition runs until the 9th of August.
3: Reporter Mieta Adams there. And that's Australia Wide for today. My name's Alex Barwick. Thanks to the program's producer, Alex Hyman, and thanks so much for listening.

0: ABC News. Good evening, I'm Michael Bausch. A Taiwanese woman has been jailed for trying to murder a young Queensland man using rat poison. Nadal Mustafa reports.
1: Alex Shorey from Toowoomba was on a university exchange in Taiwan in 2023 and formed a relationship with Yang Chinping. Prosecutors claim she gave the then 23-year-old a highly toxic rodenticide several times to make him too sick to leave the country. Mr. Shorey suffered severe internal bleeding and had to be medically evacuated back to Australia. Yang was charged in December 2024 and maintained her innocence throughout the trial. Taiwan state media says she's been sentenced to 11 years and 2 months behind bars.
0: Origin Energy's given a fresh update to the ASX about its progress in investigating a cyber breach. The power retailer revealed yesterday that its system had been compromised. It says data security experts are still trying to determine how many of the 4.7 million accounts may have been affected. ABC reporter Amelia Turzon says it appears the breach may have been worse than initially thought.
2: So Origin has said that they believe its impacted data may include names, addresses, dates of birth, contact phone numbers, account information, as well as, they say, the last four digits of a credit card or the last couple of digits of a bank account. Now, this is different to what they said yesterday, where they said we do not believe the impacted data includes customer, credit card or bank details.
0: A girl who grew up in Queensland's childcare system has opened up about the sexual abuse she faced after fleeing to illegal drug and party houses. Eden Gillespie has this report.
3: Zoe, which isn't her real name, had 26 child safety placements, including 14 residential care homes and 7 different foster care families, before turning 18 earlier this year. When she was 14, she started leaving residential care and sleeping rough in car parks, laundromats and at bus stops. She was eventually offered shelter by adults her friends knew in so-called trap houses. It was at these drug-fueled places that Zoe says she was sexually abused and provided the ABC with text messages she says supports her claim. She says she tried to report the house to police but was told they needed more children to come forward to build a case.
0: And Queensland police are urging anyone with information on child sexual exploitation to contact the QPS or Child Safety. Two men will face court next month accused of operating a sophisticated criminal finance ring across the state southeast. Heloise Vias reports.
4: Police allege the syndicate laundered almost $260,000 through several methods, including cryptocurrency. On Monday, police raided properties at Upper Coomera and Nerang on the Northern Gold Coast, seizing phones, computers and $23,000 in cash. A 33-year-old man and a 38-year-old man were charged with one count each of conduct in relation to proceeds of general crime worth $100,000 or more. They were granted bail and are due to face Southport Magistrates Court next month.
0: Brisbane's Lord Mayor says politicians and businesses must work together if the 2032 Olympics are going to leave a lasting impact. Today marks 6 years until the opening ceremony, with a giant countdown clock switched on in the Queen Street Mall. Adrian Schwinner says no single group can deliver a successful Games completely on their own.
5: This is about fundamentally leaving the best possible legacy for Brisbane residents, for Queenslanders, and that involves partnerships. Nothing can be done with individual groups on their own, so it is a partnership between all three levels of government, between local business and between the community.
0: And the opposition has used budget estimates to question whether Brisbane Olympic officials knew that the game's slogan may have had deep religious roots. Alex Brewster.
6: The Games' vision, Believe, Belong, Become Brisbane 2032, was unveiled last year with input from more than 6,000 Australians. Shadow Minister Grace Grace has questioned in budget estimates if the government knew it was a commonly used religious phrase.
7: Were you briefed or made aware that the development of the Queensland taxpayer-funded three-word motto had its origins in Christian organisations?
6: Games Minister Tim Mander has defended the slogan.
8: There was extensive research done with regards to that particular motto, Believe, Belong, Become, which I love, by the way. I think it's fantastic.
6: The slate of sports for the Games will be finalised later this year.
0: Showers tomorrow for Northern Cape York and the southeast, Brisbane's top 23. ABC News.
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12: Another banger or clunger for you tonight. Last night, Deb Harry, you absolutely bang it, I want that man. But what will you do with tonight's song? We will find out. And it is time for the quiz, Smart Casual, your first question tonight. It was on this day in 1938 that Australian media personality Bert Newton was born in the Melbourne suburb of Fitzroy. What was Bert Newton's nickname? What was Bert Newton's nickname? If you know that, you should give me a call right now. 1300 222 612 1300 222 612 to play the quiz. If you're in Brisbane or on the Gold Coast, give us a call. It's a pretty easy question, really. If you were around when Bert Newton was doing his thing on the Don Lane show, maybe even with Graham Kennedy, you'll know the answer to that question. All right. While we get you on the phone so I can have a chat, let's get to tonight's banger or clanger. This was last night's song. Yeah.

Deb Harry's I Want That Man, a definite banger. But what will you do with tonight's song? It was originally a disco hit for Anita Ward back in 1979, but tonight's version is from 1989 by Aussie pop singer Colette. It reached number 5 on our charts. It was her debut single, but are you still ringing her bell?

0: I may have been clubbing to that song in 1989. I probably was. Were you? Is it still a banger for you, or is it now a clanger? Get your vote in 0467 922 612. Banger or clanger tonight, Colette's Ring My Bell.
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0: Oh, yes. This is Smart Casual on a Thursday night, and I don't know why, but Thursday nights seem to be a little wilder than other nights for the quiz. Is it you? Is it me? Is it us? I think it's a combination. I think it's us. So let's get into the quiz. And first up tonight, scoring himself a limited edition Smart Casual fridge magnet, Wayne at Annerley. Hello.
3: Hey, good evening.
0: Have you had a good Thursday?
3: Let's just say I'm having an okay Thursday. Yes.
0: Oh, okay. Well, but okay is better than it sucked.
3: Let's not get into the nitty-gritty.
0: Okay. All right. We'll just go with it. It hasn't sucked, but it hasn't been great.
3: No, it sucks.
0: All right.
3: I'm with my family right now, and you are part of that family.
0: Oh,
3: so I love you all.
0: Oh, aren't you sweet? Thank you. Now, Wayne, were you a fan of Bert Newton back in the day?
3: Good Lord, wasn't he everywhere when we were kids?
0: Yes.
3: Like, and he'd host the Logies and he'd be on. And then he did Good Morning. Did he do Good Morning Australia?
0: Yes.
3: For years. And then he also had his 12 p.m. show before the Ray Martin show.
0: Mm-hmm. And then he had radio and Graham Kennedy and being on in Melbourne Tonight. And then Pick a Box, remember, with his wife.
3: Oh, was it New Faces?
0: Yes, New Faces, the Don Lane show.
3: Yeah. Mm-hmm. And, I mean, let's be honest with the radio. It did kill the – it helped kill a video star, or maybe it was the other way around. I can't remember.
0: killed the radio star.
3: Just on this blooming song tonight, I'm very much a disco queen. Yep. So
0: you're bangering?
3: I'm clangering. Because Anita Ward, how do you go past Anita Ward?
0: Well, Colette thought she could. Remember, she was in the little gym outfit. She had she had a fabulous bod, so she looked amazing.
3: She did. She thought she was aerobics all style.
0: Oh yes, but back in 1989, aerobics all style was what we were all trying to do, wasn't it?
3: Richard Simmons was taken over the TV.
0: Oh my gosh, that is so true.
3: Oh, I can take you back, don't you worry.
0: Yes, you just did. Now, Wayne at Annerley, what was Bert Newton's nickname?
3: I believe the nickname would be Moonface.
0: Correct. Was indeed Moonface, and that's, yep, the vote for Clanger has gone on.

0: on the board.
1: Thank you.
0: You're welcome.
1: Clang.
0: Yes. Well, we'll see how we go. At the moment, the votes are at 50-50. So,
1: Oh, I can swing those votes.
0: That's who you're going to ring, everyone you know.
1: Swing them. I can have a go.
0: All right, question two. On Monday this week, Andy Burnham was made Prime Minister of Britain. However, it was on this day in 2019 that who was made the Prime Minister of Britain? Was it, I'll give you three options, was it Theresa May, Boris Johnson, or Jim Hay?

0: May. Not Theresa May, oh. Wayne. Unfortunately, oh, not.
1: I only know her cousin, Theresa Green.
0: Wayne, you've got to ring again. You're a funny man. Thank you.
1: Thank you. When are we doing the choir thing again?
0: I don't know. We need to do a choir thing, don't we?
1: We do. I think we need to do a proper one this year.
0: A real proper. Oh, goodness. Wow. I'm just sorry. My brain just exploded from the amount of work that would take.
1: If this was a music song, it'd be The Heat Is On. But you have a fabulous evening.
0: Shall
1: Thank
0: do.
1: You very much.
0: You're welcome. I'll put you back to the lovely Lauren, who will make sure you get your fridge magnet, which means Leah at Redland Bay is up. Hi, Leah.
2: Hi there. How are you?
0: Excellent. Now, Leah.
2: Yes.
0: We know it's not Theresa May who on this day in 2019 was made the new PM of the UK. So was it Boris Johnson or Jim Hacker?
2: I think it was Boris Johnson.
0: And correct. And you know why it had to be Boris Johnson?
2: Because I'd never heard of the other bloke.
0: Yeah, because Jim Hacker was the Prime Minister in Yes Minister, the TV show. So well done you for knowing, for thinking, yeah. I don't know that person. Well done. It was indeed Boris Johnson. So now we've got to see if Andy Burnham lasts longer than 12 months. All right. No. You never know,
2: I'm
0: do you? That's it. No one's putting money on it. Question three tonight. Now, Leah, are you a fan of The Police, the band The Police?
2: No, I'm not. Well, they're probably really good. I just don't know them.
0: Okay.
2: I'll have a go.
0: Okay, we're talking songs like Every Breath You Take, Wrapped Around Your Finger.
2: Yes.
0: Yeah, you know Roxanne, you know their songs.
2: Yep.
0: Well, it was on this day in 1983, Leah, that the last album by The Police before they broke up hit number one in America. What was it called? I'll give you three options for what it was called. You ready? Was it called Regatta de Blanc, Zenyatta Mondatta, or Synchronicity? They are all albums by The Police. I didn't just make it up. Regatta de Blanc, Zenyatta Mondatta, or Synchronicity. Which one of those was the last album by The Police?
2: Synchronicity.
0: And it was Synchronicity.
2: Yeah.
0: Well done. Is that your hubby in the background I can hear?
2: Yes.
0: Well done. Well done, hubby. Released in June 1983 and got to number one on this day. All right. Are you off to somewhere, Leah, or are you going home?
2: We're heading home after babysitting and dropping the eldest grandson at Scouts.
0: Oh, very nice. Did you have a good grandparents' day?
2: We did. Excellent. We always do it every Thursday. We go to the Broncos League's club for lunch.
0: Yep.
2: Then we go and pick the kids up.
0: Ooh, that's a nice routine. I like that one.
2: It's a very good routine.
0: What'd you have for lunch? Was it palmy?
2: No, I had a Massaman curry.
0: Oh, that's my favourite. And I'm not even messing around with you. I love Massaman curry.
2: Yeah, when those prawns.
0: Oh, even more. Oh. See, I love when you get the beef and it has obviously been cooking for 2 days and it just falls apart. Mm.
2: Yeah.
0: Prawns are good too, though. All right, what did hubby have? Now I'm hungry. It's dinner time and everyone's like, oh, I want that.
2: Oh, he had a sort of salmon-y sandwich-y thing.
0: Oh, okay.
2: So,
0: no, yours was better.
2: Oh, yeah, absolutely.
0: Yeah, yours would have come out and your husband would have gone, oh, I should have ordered that.
2: Yeah, absolutely.
0: Yeah. All right, question four. Mount Biwa on the Sunshine Coast is part of which group of mountains?
2: Oh, I do know this. Give me a couple of mountains.
0: Mount Biwa on the Sunshine Coast. No, I'm not going to give you a group of mountains. This one's close. This one you should know.
2: I do know this.
0: You do.
2: I can't think.
0: Sunshine Coast? How many mountain ranges do you know on the Sunshine Coast?
2: Well, there's only one, but I can't remember the name.
0: Can hubby help you out?
2: Wayne, do you know? Tibbergargan is one of them.
0: Yes, it is. You know, but you just can't tell me.
2: I know, yes. Oh, never mind. Oh. I won't hold you up. I cannot remember.
0: No worries, Leah. You've been fun. Have

0: Have a good night.
1: Okay, night-night.
0: Lovely Leah at Redland Bay. Now we all want masaman prawns, don't we? Do you want masaman prawns, Shannon at Caboolture?
2: No, but my favourite is beef masaman as well.
0: Yep.
2: And I live by myself, so I can't make it. I have tried and tried, but I've just found a slow-cooked frozen one somewhere, and it is so nice.
0: Oh, okay. So yeah. It's mass-produced, not that there's necessarily anything wrong with that, but you found it's really good.
2: Yeah, usually find it like there are some that you're really yuck, but I always look, I'm trying to look for the nicest, and there's one that starts with a W and that brand, and it's actually a really nice one. It's in a box, and it's very, very nice.
0: Okay, I'm going to try and track it down and try it out.
2: Yes, it's no, there's no rice in it or anything. It's just very nice though, I must
0: All right.
2: say.
0: I like that.
2: Hold me to it, and when I get online next, you can say, no, you were wrong.
0: You know, the best one I had with curry was when I went over to Asia in August last year, because I'd say mild and they'd kind of look at me with, well, white woman, I'm not sure if your idea of mild and my idea of mild is the same thing.
2: Yeah, but, well, that's right.
0: But
2: My favourite one I had was this one at Terrigal, and every time I go to Terrigal, I have to go and have it. It's just, and I will have it as hot as, and people laugh at me, my friends. I'm just dripping with sweat.
0: But it's good food sweats.
2: It is. You have to just move. I mean, I would move to Terrigal, but it's New South Wales. So I just,
0: yeah, you don't want to do that.
2: No, I don't want to do that.
0: It's cheaper just to drive down there, get it and drive back.
2: Absolutely.
0: How far away is Terrigal? Like about 8 hours or something?
2: Oh, well, yeah, probably. Mass produce it, bring it over, give it to Kelly, me. Yeah, that's it.
0: Yeah. I love it. All right. Masaman curry is our favourite so far tonight. Mount Biwar on the Sunshine Coast, part of which group of mountains?
2: Well, the only one I can think of is the Glasshouse Mountains.
0: And that's correct. It is indeed part of the Glasshouse Mountains.
2: I lived up there.
0: Oh, was it lovely up around Mullaney Way?
2: So beautiful, yes. I lived up at Peachester.
0: Gorgeous.
2: Yeah, it was. And even now I can, I go on the Wamuan track, on the Wamuan track on my little old mobility scooter, and I go for 10 kilometres. I know, it's so hilarious. Shut up.
0: I can just imagine going 10Ks in your mobility scooter. Yeah, how much charge does that thing have?
2: It has, excuse me.
0: Yes.
2: It has a radius of 60 kilometres, darling little. My little Ruby is a very good little thing. It works well for me, thank you.
0: All right, and you're safe along this track, are you?
2: Yeah.
0: Okay.
2: One of those little Wham tracks that goes all the way up to, it goes from Caboolture to Wamuran and back. And as you go down, all you can see is the Glasshouse Mountains. It's so beautiful.
0: That does sound lovely. How long would a 10K, you know, well, it's 20K.
2: Probably 10K up. It's probably on my little scooter. It takes about, it'd probably take about just over an hour. Yeah. And I go up there, I'll go up to Wamuran. There's a little shop up there in a park. I'll go up there and I go get something to eat, sit in the park, eat, then turn around, go back and go back.
0: Shannon, that sounds like a lovely way to spend a morning or an afternoon.
2: On a Saturday morning, sometimes I do that and I'll listen to ABC in the radio, take a few photos and
0: gorgeous. So have lovely Mel Bampton in your ear on a Saturday morning?
2: I do, actually. I love Mel. I love listening to Mel on Saturdays. And, and when she says, take a photo in the morning, and I'll take a photo.
0: That would be awesome.
2: It is. Well, yeah, there's lots of Wham tracks around. Well, these ones are really good because they've got all the old history of the old when the 1910s and the 1917s, when they used to have all of the sheep sheds and everything like that, they got rid of them all, but they kept all the history and all of the names and everything like that the whole way down.
0: So it's like a learning track as well.
2: It is.
0: History track.
2: Yeah, people walk down there, people ride on their horses, all sorts of things. It's great.
0: Might have to walk the track myself.
2: Oh, yeah, it's really lovely. Yeah, it's great. People walk on their or ride their bike, whatever.
0: Shannon, they should be paying you to be an ambassador for the area, really, shouldn't they?
2: Yeah, they should. But there's lots of tracks around everywhere, you know. But on my scooter, I know I sound like but I can't drive. I'm an epileptic, so I don't drive. So I scoot around everywhere, and this little scooter goes 60 kilometres an hour. 60 kilometres an hour. 60 kilometre rating, yeah, right.
0: 60 k's an hour.
2: Yeah, I know.
0: Zooming along the track.
2: Oh, well, the scooters scoot past me 60 kilometres an hour, trust me. But, yeah.
0: Beautiful.
2: It's great. Anyway, shut up, Shannon.
0: Shannon, no, you're delightful. Don't tell yourself to shut up. You were telling me to shut up. That's fine, because I was making fun of your scooter. Okay, we're up to question five, I think.
2: You should see it when I'm going. I've got streamers off me and everything. It's funny. I've pimped it.
0: Who is that wild woman on the scooter? Now you'll know, people. It's Shannon.
2: Yeah, don't worry. It's only me.
0: Now, question five, Shannon. Are you ready for this one?
2: Have to do this.
0: Yes, we do. We have to keep doing the quiz.
2: Okay.
0: Although, you know, whatever. It's Thursday night. It's always a crazy night. Which suits in a deck of cards are black? Which are the black suits in a deck of cards?
2: Oh, here we go.
0: Yep, there are only four, so.
2: Yeah, I know. Aren't they, what is that? I'm trying to think of the word. Spade.
0: Mm-hmm. And one more. There are two.
2: Oh, the spade and the, it's not the, there's not the diamond and it's not the heart. There's a spade and the, club.
0: Well done. I could feel it on the tip of your tongue.
2: Yeah, it was there. Mm. Yeah. I haven't played cards for ages.
0: That's it. I know, right?
2: Yeah.
0: And every time I get a question where I put in something about cards, I think I'll just get a good pack of...
2: Yeah, get them out.
0: Yeah. Exactly. Now, speaking of clubs, which Flintstones character carried a club with them all the time? One of the Flintstones characters...
2: Bam Bam.
0: It was Bam Bam. Bam Bam Rubble.
2: Yeah.
0: He certainly did. Who fell from the stars, if I remember correctly. He was sort of just turned up on Betty and Barney's doorstep because they couldn't have kids, which was rather an adult storyline for a Flintstones episode.
2: It was very quick. It was a very early,
0: Shannon from Caboolture playing Smart Casual tonight. This is the quiz. Usually 20 questions, and we are up to question number 7. Shannon, what is the collective noun for a group of kangaroos?
2: Oh, I used to know this because I worked at the zoo.
0: Do you want some thinking music?
2: No, don't give it to me because I'll forget it anyway.
0: Okay,
2: lots of skippies, so I'm going to go now.
0: You're going to go?
2: Yeah, it's Skippy.
0: It's not a skip. It should be a Skippy of kangaroos. But it's not.
2: See you, Cal.
0: Thank you, Shannon. The lovely Shannon from Caboolture, who I hope will call in again. Matt at Brighton, hi.
3: Hi, Kelly. How are you tonight?
0: I'm very well indeed. Wanting to see Shannon on her scooter, streamers, you know, whipping back in the wind behind her.
3: I know. It was so great to hear from her. I guess I'll have to, if I'm ever around there, I'll have to keep an eye out.
0: That's it. Get on the Wham tracks.
3: Yeah.
0: What is the collective noun for a group of kangaroos, Matt?
3: Oh, I was sort of dreading this one when it came up.
0: There's a bit of Skippy there. Okay, I'll give you a hint. It's a three-letter word. And sometimes Indigenous people refer to to themselves with this same word as a group?
3: Oh, mob.
0: It is mob.
3: Oh, I was just trying to think, and then I think as soon as you said that clue, it just came into my mind there.
0: Yep, it's a
3: and
0: mob.
3: By the way, you were talking about Bert Newton before. I'll admit a lot of the stuff he did was probably a bit before my time, but I actually have a DVD at home called The Best of Bert Newton, which was a special that Channel 9 aired in like the early 2000s and was actually presented by Don Lane. And then they later re-released it on DVD, and so I got it, him and Don were just like, as a duo, they were just hysterical sometimes.
0: Oh, they were hilarious, because Don was the perfect straight man to Bert's crazy, and he was so funny.
3: Especially on the wheel with like a lot of the stuff they did, particularly with the village people, when they had the Osmonds on, and just insanity. In fact, I remember reading somewhere, apparently they used to get in trouble because the Don Lane show was live to air, and it was meant to run for about an hour and a half, so from 9:30 to 11 o'clock. But when they would mess around on the wheel, it would make it go overtime, and so they used to always cop heat from the network for messing around, making it go overtime.
0: Yeah. And
3: apparently,
0: no one cared. Except the network.
3: I know. And apparently when they were wanting to have Don Lane do the show back in 1975, Don wanted Bert to be his sidekick, but Channel 9 were initially reluctant to, you know, let that happen because, you know, Bert had been so strongly associated with Graham Kennedy that they just thought it would be madness to try and sort of recreate their chemistry.
0: Yeah.
3: But as they say, the rest was history.
0: That's it. Don Lane knew who he wanted and knew why. He wanted the best. And if you want to be the best, you've got to work with the best.
3: Exactly.
0: Yeah.
3: And the two of them together, from like the clips I've seen of them, it is brilliant.
0: Yeah, they were very, very. And for its time, you never knew what Bert was going to do. And I think that was part of the brilliance is that, and he was fearless in terms of comedy and what he would deliver. So
3: exactly.
0: So
3: and some of his stuff on Good Morning Australia later on, and like it makes me feel very envious of like people that, you know, got to grow up, you know, with that on. And if I was growing up or in like school at the time, I would always just have a sick day. I would definitely be worth having a sick day just to stay home and watch Bert on Good Morning Australia or midday with Ray Marston or Kerry Ann
0: and Moira. Selling the stuff at the side.
3: Oh, and not to mention Belvedere as well.
0: Oh, yes. Belvedere, the floor manager.
3: Yeah.
0: Hilarious. All right, Matt at Brighton. Here we go. You got mob correct. We're at question 8. Speaking of collective nouns, true or false, there is no collective noun for a group of koalas. Is that true or false?
3: False.
0: It's false. No, it's true. It's
3: really
0: true. They're either referred to as a colony or a population, but it's not a designated collective noun. It's just the way we describe them. So no, there is no. We need to get one for a mob of a cuddle of koalas, I think.
3: Yeah, something like that. Anyway, learn something new every day.
0: Yeah, thank you, Matt.
3: You're welcome, Kelly.
0: We'll have to have a chat next week when we come to the end of the 100 Day Project.
3: Definitely will. Talk to you later.
0: There we go. Matt at Brighton tonight. This is The Quiz, Smart Casual. When we come back, Helen and Scott from North Mullaney will be answering a very interesting question. If they know the song Afternoon Delight, they might get it right.
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0: 7:30, this is The Quiz, Smart Casual. If you would like to play, get me to ask you a couple of trivia questions. Get on the phone, 1300 222 612. If you've never rung before, We do actually have a theme for our first-time callers. Haven't had to drag it out for a while, but 1300 222 612. And thank you to Travis, who says, listened back to the Chico Roll taste test from last night, and it was great. Well done to Lauren, my producer, for taking the Chico bullet for journalism. And she certainly did, the poor thing. Let's get to Helen and Scott at North Mullaney. Hello.
6: Hello.
0: Helen, have you had a brilliant Thursday? Has it been a good day for you?
6: Yes, we've been minding our youngest grandson, which is so much fun. He's only 15 months old and so funny. He's quite a character.
0: Oh, this is gorgeous. Thursday afternoon must be grandparent day. Thursday's grandparent day.
6: Yeah, maybe that's right.
0: I love it. Now, Helen, is this your first time calling me or have you done it before?
6: Yes. No, I've never done it before.
0: Oh, here we go. This is the first time caller fanfare. Congratulations and welcome.
6: Thank you.
0: You're welcome. I want that every time I walk through a door at work. I'm here. Oh, all right. Now, I'm going to play you a bit of a song. And, Helen, you have to give me the next line. You can sing it if you like or you can just say it. Are you ready?
6: Okay.
0: Here we go.

0: sky rockets in light sight. Afternoon delight.
1: Hey, so Scott's helping me.
2: Scott sang.
1: Yes.
2: That is a brave move and a correct move.
3: Sky rockets in flight. Afternoon delight.
2: Well done.
1: Okay, we make quite a good team together.
2: Yes, you do indeed. Now, yes, was Scott a singer in a former life?
1: No, but he is a very good singer.
2: He is, isn't he?
1: Surprising.
2: Impressed with that. You need to take him to a karaoke night.
1: Okay.
2: And make sure he sings that song.
1: Yes.
2: And then send that video to me. Okay, that was question 9. Helen and Scott on their way home after a day grandparenting. Question 10. It's also happy birthday today to former Brisbane Lord Mayor Sally Ann Atkinson, who celebrates her 84th birthday today and still in fine form. Where was Sally Ann born? I'm going to give you 3 options. You ready?
1: Uh-huh.
2: Brisbane, Sydney, or Melbourne? Which capital city was Sally Ann Atkinson born in?
0: Do you remember, hon?
1: No, I'm going to say Brisbane.
2: You're going to say Brisbane? Scott, where are you leaning?
0: Oh, I honestly don't know, so I think Brisbane's a bit. Let's support Brisbane. She was a great Lord Mayoress.
2: All right. Brisbane, of course not. No. Not
1: Melbourne.
2: You can't keep guessing.
0: That's it.
1: Yeah.
2: That's it. But look, you want to go Melbourne? Do you want a second shot?
1: No. Yeah.
2: Go on, yeah.
1: Melbourne.
2: No, it's not Melbourne either.
1: Oh, God. Sydney.
2: You've just made it very easy for John in Cairns. Helen and Scott, that was so much fun. Thank you.
1: Yeah, thanks so much. Bye.
2: Helen and Scott on their way back to North Mullaney. John in Cairns, hello.
4: G'day, gorgeous.
2: Hello. How you doing tonight?
4: The weather's beautiful. Come on up.
2: Cairns is always gorgeous this time of year, isn't it?
4: The rain's gone too.
2: Yeah, it's the best time. Best time to go to Cairns. Lord Mayor Sally Ann Atkinson in Brisbane. Wasn't born in Brisbane, wasn't born in Melbourne. So there's only one option left, which is...
4: Sydney!
2: That was where she was born. Indeed, so happy birthday, Sally Ann. Now, we do have to remind people, John, that we have a banger or clanger tonight that is Colette's Ring My Bell. Here we go if you haven't heard it before. What are you going to do? Voting for that one, you're going to give it a big B for banger or a C for clanger there, John?
4: I'll give it a big B, Kelly.
2: Okay, B for banger from John tonight. You need to get your vote in. 0467 922 612. If you love that song, you want to make sure it's safe, B for banger. If you heard it and your ears are bleeding, then it's C for clanger to 0467 922 612. All right. John, you're going to get up in the morning and watch the opening ceremony of the Commonwealth Games?
4: What time?
2: I don't know. I haven't paid that much attention.
4: And I wouldn't have a clue where you're going to look for it.
2: Channel 7, I think.
4: Okay.
2: I think they've got the rights. Yeah. Not that I want to send everyone to Channel 7, but it'll be like 3 in the morning or something. It's fine.
4: Yeah.
2: Yeah, we're all like, yeah. Maybe, maybe not. It might be a bit later than that. I'm just thinking European time. Oh, wait a minute. Lauren's going to look it up for me. Thank God one of us is organised. All right. And curry. We were talking about our favourite curries too. Massaman is winning at the moment. What would be yours?
4: Favourite curry?
2: Yeah.
4: As in?
2: Any curry you like. Butter chicken, you know, Thai.
4: Come on, beef. Silver side.
2: What, curried silver side?
4: Yeah.
2: What sort of curry do you put with it? Just Keane's curry?
4: Yeah, a little bit.
2: Oh, all right.
4: A couple of raisins. You know,
2: that actually sounds really nice.
4: Make a bit of a stew out of it.
2: Yeah. Okay. I'm with you on that one. I've never tried that, but I'm going to now. Question 11, John in Cairns tonight. Australian screenwriter and director John Cornell died on this day in 2021. Mm-hmm. Of course, he worked closely with Paul Hogan on the Crocodile Dundee movies, mm-hmm. on The Paul Hogan Show. What mm-hmm. was the name of his character on The Paul Hogan Show?
4: Strop.
2: It was Strop. And he played such a sort of simple fella, especially as such a bright man himself.
4: He took it all.
2: He did, didn't he? He was good mate to Paul Hogan. Yeah. I think they both put their houses on the line or something, didn't they, for Crocodile Dundee? It was one of those stories.
4: I want to see this follow-up.
2: What's that?
4: I want to see the follow-up.
2: What, to Crocodile Dundee?
4: Paul and Strop's wife are putting something together.
2: Oh, are they?
4: Mm-hmm.
2: Oh, that'll be good.
4: His.
2: Oh, okay.
4: The truck apparently is, I think it's a Winton or Alice.
2: Oh, all righty, because the last movie Hoags did was terrible. It was not good. And it was beneath him because he's a funny man. Anyhow, we want to get to question 12.
4: Mm-hmm.
2: John in Cairns. The Commonwealth Games start tonight, as we mentioned, in Glasgow, Scotland. What were the Commonwealth Games originally called? It was the Something Games. It was, what can I tell you? It was another word to describe sort of the countries or the, they may have led you astray.
4: It's not Commonwealth.
2: Yeah, it's Commonwealth now, but prior to being the Commonwealth, it was called the Something Games, something starting with E. E. We would call all the countries that at one time came under the UK's flag were known as the British what?
4: Edinburgh?
2: Not the city, but you're kind of in the right place, but not quite. Sorry, John.
4: I enjoyed the skit last night. Very humorous.
2: Thank you with the Chico roll.
4: Never tried one.
2: Oh, would you want to after last night?
4: Well, I can, I go back to primary school. It was always, if not a pasty, it was a sausage roll instead.
2: Yeah. Well, this is right. It was a sausage roll back in my day as well, but not a Chico roll, no.
4: Yeah, I didn't like the look of it neither.
2: Yeah.
4: And probably the smell of them turned my nose up.
2: Mm-hmm. Well, yes, I think that was what made Lauren sick as well last night. She had three bites of it and she was queasy all night. I was getting hate texts at 3 a.m. in the morning, just like, what have you done to me? What is this? Did you poison it? Did you put mushroom in here? All sorts of things. It was very nasty.
4: Sip of these for us.
2: That's it. Thank you, John. Have a good night.
4: Ciao.
2: There we go. John in Cairns tonight. All right. Now that I've tempted you all with the opening ceremony, it's happening at the Scottish Event Campus at 5 a.m. our time, bright and early. Look, 5 a.m. for Queenslanders is sort of middle of the day, isn't it? Most of you have been up since 3. Tonight, the bowls and power bowls from 6:30 p.m. to 1:25 a.m. Swimming and para swimming, 7:30 to 9:45 p.m. tomorrow. Later that evening from 8, boxing and powerlifting. All right, getting right into it at the game. So 5 a.m. if you want to do what I do. One of my favourite parts of the opening ceremony is always seeing what they're wearing, the athletes are wearing, whether it's traditional dress or their trackies or whatever, and judging who had the best opening ceremony outfit. So that'll be my fun tomorrow morning. Get on the phone and play the quiz, 1300 222 612 tonight. The Commonwealth Games, what were they originally called? Di, you sent me the right answer. You texted it in. Raish, you did as well. So get on the phone, play the quiz, 1300 222 612. Okay, now Di also says her favourite curry is a veg vindaloo. Whew, hot. The vindaloos are always hot, well, for me. And Sean says goat curry Fiji style. Oh, yeah, I do love a goat curry too. I'm with you, with you. In a moment, we'll see if Shane from Thornlands can tell us what the Commonwealth Games were originally called.
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2: This is the quiz, Smart Casual, where we test your smarts, but we like to keep it casual. And up next, Shane at Thornlands. Hi, Shane.
8: How are you, Kelly?
2: I'm very well indeed. Are you going to get up 5 a.m., watch the opening ceremony?
8: Hell no. This morning.
2: What was that?
8: I got up at 4 o'clock this morning for work, so I'm up tomorrow at 4 a.m. just to listen to somebody music, you know?
2: Yeah, the Commonwealth Games opening ceremony, it'll be people wandering around an oval.
8: Yeah, very cold or over hot.
2: Yeah.
8: Scotland.
2: Yeah.
8: Not my cup of tea.
2: No. Hey, Lauren, find out what the temperature's going to be in Glasgow tomorrow morning for us. Like, she hasn't got better things to do than just to answer my silly questions, but...
8: we've got a small problem, Kelly.
2: Yeah, what's that?
8: I know the answer, but I don't know the next seven.
2: You might know the next seven. How do you know if you know the next seven?
8: Because I'm never that lucky, my dear. I'm never that lucky.
2: Well, how about we try the one after, because I think you will, and even the one after that, because they're not hard.
8: And trust me, I'm a first-time caller because I'm always hanging onto a steering wheel and I can never ring in.
2: All right, first-time caller.
8: Yeah, give me the music.
2: Here we go. And applause, Shane. Everyone's happy to have you here.
8: Oh, mate, now I just need that fridge magnet because my fridge is very bare.
2: Is it?
8: Inside and out.
2: Oh, that's no good. Well, I can't help you with the inside, but Shane, you try three questions and I will get you a fridge magnet.
8: Oh,
2: I'm not going to give it to you for one. Got to try three.
8: No. But I reckon the first one's Empire.
2: Empire is correct. All right. Here's question. We're up to question 13 now. You ready? Speaking of the Commonwealth Games... What was the name of the huge mobile kangaroo that starred in the opening and closing ceremonies of the Brisbane Commonwealth Games?
8: That'd be Matilda.
9: Here is Matilda, the Games mascot. And Matilda is a huge creature, standing about 13 metres tall. Now, who dreamed that up?
2: I think Rick Birch dreamed that up. From memory.
8: What happened?
2: Rick Birch dreamed up Matilda because he
8: I
2: was
8: don't
2: in.
8: Know, I used to pass it on the old Bruce Highway.
2: Yep.
8: On the side of the road. You used to pass it through the servo.
2: Mm-hmm.
8: And then they closed the highway down when they did the bypass and then they've moved it out to Traveston. So I still see it every now and then.
2: Yeah, I saw it a few years back now. Kat Feeney was talking about it today and talking about some little Joey, some Matilda Joey that's somewhere else. I'm not quite sure where I was when she finally revealed where it was.
8: Something like that too, one of those rare moments where I do have range and signal.
2: Yeah.
8: And I think it might be something to do with the Olympics coming up. Maybe there's a mini Matilda or something.
2: Why not?
8: Yes, of course.
2: You know what? During the Olympics, we need to move Matilda back into, like, South Bank or something. It'd cost a lot of money, but imagine the photos. Do it up. The photos would be all around the world. It'd be fabulous.
8: Well, I can arrange a truck and a trailer. We just need to get...
2: All right.
8: Get it underneath the middle of the globe.
2: Shane's in. That's it. We'll just arrange it Council and the state government. I think it's a great idea. All right, you are two questions down from the three you must answer to get that fridge magnet. Are you ready?
8: Oh, yes.
2: Question 14. Which member of the royal family did Matilda wink at as she trundled around QE2 Stadium? This person was there. They were representing the Queen, so it wasn't the Queen. Who was it that Matilda gave a flirty little wink at?
8: Well, I would think of that era it would have been Princess Diana.
2: Princess Diana. Not Princess Diana. No, it wasn't Diana. It wasn't. Oh, Shane, you're going to have to ring back and try again.
8: That's very rare, Kelly. That's not really good. Oh. I've got eight kids I've got to feed. Just wanted the fridge magnet, mate.
2: Oh, well, right, have the fridge magnet. Now you're making me feel
8: bad. You're a darling. Right in there.
2: You're right, I'm a sweetheart. Tell your friends.
8: I will.
2: Thanks, Shane. There we go. All hang right. on the line. Shane at Thornlands has just guilted me into giving him a fridge magnet. All right, who was it then that Matilda winked at? Let's go to Kerry at Kangaroo Point. Hey, Kerry.
10: Yeah, hello, Kelly. Yeah, the Empire Games, I think the last Empire Games were at Cardiff in 58. 62 were at Perth. That was the first Commonwealth Games, I think.
2: Oh, gee. As I've said before, I should get you to write these questions. When you're doing your trivia, just send me the questions that you write. Save me a hell of a lot of hassle, at least one night a week.
10: Kelly, I'm 79. I've got a head full of rubbish.
2: I know, anything important, I have no idea. Trivia, just ask me. All right, so which member of the royal family was it that Matilda gave that flirty little wink back in 1982?
10: The Mad Duke.
2: It was the Mad Duke. Prince Philip, for those who are wondering. Duke of Edinburgh, who was representing the Queen. All right, speaking of royals... The crown jewels are stored in which London building?
10: Yeah, the Tower of London.
2: It is the Tower of London.
10: I've been there, Kelly. So I've been
2: there. What's it like at the Tower of London?
10: Oh, yeah, well, very historic, of course, because that's where on the Anne Boleyn was. She crossed her head there. It's very historic building, but I mean, it's very old. I mean, I don't know. I wouldn't say it's overrated, but I mean.
2: Oh, you can. I love hearing about overrated tourist sites.
10: Yeah, no, I've been to a lot of other places I'd prefer. But, you know, I guess you feel you need to go when you go to London. You like to see all the different sites. So I guess that's one on the list.
2: You know what my most overrated so far tourist site was? You know the big crossing in Tokyo?
10: No, I haven't been to Japan.
2: There's this huge crossing, and like a million people a day cross this crossing, and so we went because it's supposed to be, you know, fabulous. So I'm in a Starbucks, which is on the corner with Mackenzie. We're looking out the window, and then I turned to her and I said, "It's really just people crossing a road, isn't it?" She went, "Yep." But
10: yeah,
2: okay, no, not as exciting as I thought.
10: I went to the US twice and there have been some sensational places there.
2: Mm-hmm. Where was your best place? Where would you go back to in a heartbeat? Oh,
10: Grand Canyon was wonderful. Little Bighorn where Custer met his end in 1876, that was, I think. Yeah, no, there's some... But the Grand Canyon, to see it, it's spectacular to see it live.
2: Yeah. My mother and father went and they loved it. They said it was awesome.
10: I haven't seen anything more spectacular than that. But, then there was Old Faithful, you know, the
2: geyser, yep.
10: Geyser in Wyoming. Well, that's
2: Yellowstone National Park?
10: Yes, yep. I can give you the exact time. And they put they list it and people will just congregate there and then the darn thing, it'll come up that exact time.
2: That's fantastic, isn't it?
10: It is.
2: I'd love to see that, I must admit.
10: Yeah, no, it's pretty spectacular.
2: Now, I've got a couple of people here, Kerry, who are, like me, are now very keen on getting Matilda back for the 2032 Games. And Samantha saying, we need Matilda and Bawby. Bawby must be the little one in South Bank for 2032 for photo ops near the Brisbane sign over the big brown snake. See, I'm all for that. I think that would be great.
10: Great innovation.
2: It was, and people know it, and it's already built. Just We'll just have to fancy it up a bit. We might have to give her a coat of paint or something. And, you know, you can't climb it. There's that. But in terms of photos and all those things that are going to be very important for 2032, why not? Just bring her back. Would you be for that?
10: Yes, I think it'd be a wonderful idea.
2: Yeah, why not? We've already built. All right, and favourite curry, because that's a big question tonight.
10: Oh, no, not for me, no.
2: Okay, no curry for you? All right.
10: Going any hot.
2: Yeah, see, I have to have it very mild as well.
10: Yeah, not very strong in that area, to be honest.
2: All right, kiddo, 1, 2, 3, 4. We have 5 questions left.
10: Okay, well,
2: Kerry at Kangaroo Point. It's Shibuya Crossing. Thank you. And Donna at Brisbane says, yes, very overrated. And Donna would know because Donna showed me around Tokyo when I was there and speaks fluent Japanese. And thank you, Donna, for backing me on that. There are so many beautiful, exceptional places to see. People crossing a road is not one of them. Just saying. Okay. Question 16. Bob Dylan recorded this song in September 1997. Billy Joel had a minor hit with it in August 1997. But who is singing this version of To Make You Feel My Love?
10: Oh, I'm pretty weak on music. And

0: gorgeous song?
1: No, Kelly, I don't know.
0: You don't know who it is?
1: my music's weak.
0: Oh, that's okay. A British singer doesn't help. One name.
1: Which is good.
0: All right. We'll let you go. Thank you so much, Kerry.
1: Thanks, Kelly.
0: Kerry at Kangaroo Point. All right, if you know who that singer is, give me a call now, 1300-222-612. You could very well do a Stephen Bradbury tonight and win the quiz. We're going to make this the last question for tonight. There is a fridge magnet up for grabs.
2: And there is no one
0: 1300-222-612.

0: All right. That is the last question for tonight. And while you're getting on the phone, the opening ceremony tomorrow, 5 a.m. bright and early, as we mentioned, in Glasgow, will be 14 degrees about then with a top of 18. So as long as it's not raining, look, it's chilly, but that's okay. 14 degrees is all right. 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
0: This is the Quiz Smart Casual, and we have Sue from Doolandella here to answer tonight's final question. How are you doing, Sue?
5: I'm well. How are you?
0: Excellent. Will you be getting up at 5 a.m. to watch the Commonwealth Games opening ceremony?

0: Well, I will now.
1: I believe you, but I'm not really feeling the commitment there.
0: Only because I didn't know it was on until you mentioned it.
1: Oh, well, I'm glad I could give you the heads up then. Excellent. Who is singing this?
2: And there is no one there to jive or tease. I could hold you for...
1: Beautiful singer. Was here a few years back now. Who's that?
0: Yep. I went to see her.
1: Yep. See her when she was at the Gabba?
0: I did.
1: What did you think?
0: She was amazing.
1: She was.
0: Great sense of humour.
1: Mm-hmm. And it's the wonderful, as you said... Who is it?
0: It's Adele.
1: It is Adele. Did you feel for her, though? Because it was January, wasn't it? And she was in these clothes that had obviously been designer-made, but it was all thick velvet and...
0: Yeah, it was that big pink one.
1: Yeah. And you just felt like going, oh, sweetie, just put on a pair of shorts and some sandals and a loose top because it's way too hot for this. We don't need you to look fancy. It's fine. It's stinking hot. It was still like 30 degrees or something, wasn't it? It was awful.
0: It was.
1: Yeah.
0: But it was an excellent concert.
1: Yeah, she handled it like an absolute champion. Well, that's the final question for tonight. Sue from Doolandella, I have a feeling you're a first-time caller, are you?
0: Yes.
1: First, well, you need the thing. You need some fanfare. Welcome to the Smart Casual crew. We're very, very happy to have you on board.
0: Thank you.
1: Sue, I'm going to put you back to the lovely Lauren and she'll make sure that you get your Smart Casual limited edition fridge magnet.
0: Oh, thank you.
1: Sue at Doolandella tonight on the quiz. We'll be back with the quiz Monday night at 7:30 and then from 7 o'clock Tuesday, Wednesday and Thursday nights. You're with Kelly Higgins Divine. It's coming up to the 8 o'clock news. Then we're going to check in with our entertainment reporter, Sarah Ward, who's talking about a documentary that she's been able to see about an opera singer, and it's got a bit of a twist to it.
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0: ABC News with Tuiyong Fitzpatrick. A Jewish community leader has told the Royal Commission on Anti-Semitism and Social Cohesion his colleague was abused during a visit to the site of the Bondi shootings. Georgia Lenton-Williams has more.
1: Co-CEO of the Executive Council of Australian Jewry, Peter Wertheim, told the Royal Commission's hearing in Melbourne his colleague was verbally abused yesterday during a goodwill visit to the Bondi shooting site. He said despite the fact that police and media were present, one of his colleagues was accosted at the site where 15 innocent people were killed. Mr. Wertheim said it's reflective of Australia's social environment. Representatives from the New South Wales and Victorian governments have also fronted the Commission this afternoon, speaking about funding arrangements for security measures protecting Jewish communities.
0: Heading overseas, US Secretary of State Marco Rubio says America remains prepared to play a constructive role in helping bring an end to the war in Ukraine. His comments follow talks with Russian Foreign Minister Sergei Lavrov on the sidelines of an ASEAN gathering in Manila. Mr. Rubio has described the discussion as a good and frank conversation. He says President Donald Trump has made clear that the US is prepared to help facilitate an end to a senseless war if the opportunity arose. Meanwhile, Gulf states are increasingly pessimistic about the situation in the Middle East as the US and Iran continue to trade strikes. Middle East correspondent Matthew Doran has more.
2: There is a sense that it is other countries really trying to push this issue, regardless of what Donald Trump is saying about the Iranians being desperate for a deal. A deal has not materialised. He's said that repeatedly throughout the course of this now almost five-month-long war. But clearly there is efforts happening behind the scenes. Those two countries, Pakistan and Qatar in particular, trying to grease the wheel here and make it a situation.

0: situation where there can be some talks, but at this stage they haven't provided anything or borne any fruit to this point.
1: Origin Energy has confirmed its systems have been hacked and customer data stolen. Amelia Turzon has the latest.
2: So Origin has said that they believe its impacted data may include names, addresses, dates of birth, contact phone numbers, account information, as well as, they say, the last four digits of a credit card or the last couple of digits of a bank account. Now, this is different to what they said yesterday, where they said we do not believe the impacted data includes customer credit card or bank details. It is worth noting that the ABC has spoken to somebody who claims to be the hacker behind this, and we've seen data sheets, but we have not verified with Origin that this person is correct.
1: Also in the news, Australia's housing market has entered a downturn for the first time in more than 3 years. Domain data shows capital city house prices fell by 1.4% in the last quarter. Unit prices dropped by 1.2%. Chief Economist at Heron Todd White, Cameron Cusher, says changes to negative gearing and capital gains taxes have dampened investor sentiment.
3: And we've also seen in the federal budget there's been quite a lot of changes around negative gearing and capital gains tax discount. Now, obviously, some people are very much in favour of these changes, others not. But investors are about 40% of the market, and it has certainly damaged sentiment around investing in property as well.
1: Former Labor Minister Craig Emerson has welcomed the Prime Minister's announcement of a new Fair Work Court. Anthony Albanese has told the Labor Party's National Conference the court will be headed by expert judges in consultation with the Fair Work Commission. It will aim to resolve workplace disputes faster and at a lower cost for both parties. Mr. Emerson says both parties will see the benefits of the new system.
4: You would have heard the Prime Minister saying this is good for workers, but he also emphasised it's good for employers. Why? Because we don't have inordinate and very costly delays if we have a specialist jurisdiction, and that's what this provides.
1: A pioneer of voluntary assisted dying has praised the introduction of VAD legislation to the Northern Territory, but says the government's bill includes unworkable clauses. The Territory government introduced its Rights of the Terminally Ill bill to Parliament today, 30 years after the practice was introduced and later banned in the NT. Dr. Philip Nitschke, who advocated for the practice in the 90s, says it's a great day, but has opposed a gag clause that prevents doctors from mentioning VAD to patients. And the Brisbane Lions coach says they won't be taking Port Adelaide lightly in Sunday's AFL home game. This is ABC News.
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5: I will be having a chat about a fabulous documentary about an opera singer's journey. And it's not just about the successes. It's actually about some of the failures, but also the loneliness of that sort of a career. I mean, it can look very glamorous and there are many great things about it too. But there's something about choosing a life where you have to travel all the time. You can't be with family. You're in hotel rooms. You know, there's the adulation of the crowd and you want to sing. That is what you were born to do. But also there are downsides to it. So it's a great doco. We're going to talk about that one. Also, a film, it sounds very dry, about French art, but it's not just about the art. It's about family and what makes up family. I'll even play some of it in French to you. So those who can speak French can have a moment of, well, I understood that. How about you? And also a very funny ABC TV series is hitting season 3, Colin from Accounts. So we'll have a bit of a chat about that too. Let's see what's happening in your part of the woods weather-wise tonight. Longreach, 19 degrees. Mount Isa's on 22, Birdsville 17, Charleville 16, 13 degrees for Roma and Toowoomba, and 16 at Bundaberg. Emerald's on 16, Rockhampton 17, Gladstone 18, Mackay and Townsville 19 degrees, 19 for Cairns as well, 21 for Cooktown and Charters Towers. Sunshine Coast sitting on 13 degrees, Gold Coast 16, and Brisbane on 15 degrees tonight. And thank you, Phil from Cairns, who says, great to hear the quiz is back to 1 hour. I was going to make it half an hour, but I had so much feedback last night, and you were all very lovely about it, by the way, so thank you. Just saying, huh? No, we want it to be an hour. So you have spoken. And, yep, the quiz will remain Monday night, still half an hour, because you've got the NRL, but an hour Tuesday, Wednesday, and Thursday.
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0: Ian Moss and Telephone Booth on 612 ABC Brisbane and the ABC around Queensland on stations such as ABC Wide Bay, ABC Tropical North, ABC Southern Queensland, 630 ABC North Queensland, 91.7 ABC Gold Coast. This is Spoiler Alert, a weekly look at what's on the big screen and the small screen. And tonight, say hello to film and television critic, culture editor and journalist, Sarah Ward. Hi, Sarah.
1: Hello.
0: All right. Now, Sarah, everyone loves a good doco. Let's face it, but you've been talking to the star of one, which is a little bit different than usual.
1: It is indeed. So this is a documentary diving into the world of opera and into a star tenor who's kind of had a path there unlike pretty much everybody else. So Samoan-born, grew up in New Zealand, Pene Pate, is, you know, world-renowned now. He is booked out until 2029 around the world.
0: 2029?
1: Yes, exactly. That's how in demand that he is.
0: Wow.
1: And so it absolutely makes sense that a filmmaker, Rebecca Tansley, went, all right, this is a really interesting person to make a documentary about. And that's before you dig into the fact that as a child, he was told, no, you're Samoan, you can't do opera. People don't do that. You know, he grew up with brothers and sisters and his family. Every Friday night at the retirement home that his parents worked at, they would take the family and the kids would all sing to the residents. You know, he's got such an amazing story before you even get to him, you know, getting to opera success, that again, it's one of those things.

0: have.
1: And it sounds like it's a bit of a love letter to his family as well, and to those who said, you know what, you can do this.
0: Absolutely. Well, another interesting fact about Penne is that his brother, Amitai, also a tenor in opera, you know, performing around the world. So not only one in the family, but two. So you do get both of the brothers' stories in this, even though, you know, Penne is at the heart of it. But you also get to know the family, you know, their thoughts on it, the support that they've given, the ups and downs. You know, this isn't hagiographic. It is a film that doesn't shy away from struggles, both in personal lives and on the stage, you know, what the pressures are like when you're a performer and, you know, all the ups and downs that families go through growing up. But it is definitely made with that affection. It's the type of movie that once you watch it and you spend time with them, you can't imagine that it would have been made in any other way.
1: And you got to have a bit of a chat with Penne too.
0: I did indeed. As engaging and just warm to chat to when he's not on camera as he is in the film. One of the things I asked him was, when the idea of a documentary first came about, did he remember how he felt about it?
2: Oh, yeah. I declined it several times because I didn't quite understand what the allure was. And Rebecca was like, you have an interesting story, a really, really cool story I want to tell the world. And I said, well, no, I think everyone's doing this to some degree. And so she kept trying to entice me into it. She goes, okay, how about this? Let me put it together and I will show you your life. Mm-hmm. I said, okay, fine. And so it was tough in the beginning. I wasn't so much into it. And then I understood what she was trying to do. And then funnily enough, as I sat down and watched the premiere, I got so emotional watching it. I was like, wow, I never realized the amount of things that this kid went through. It's insane.
0: How important was it to you that this film does help unpack kind of the reality of being an opera singer, that you know, you are jumping around the world for your job and often you are alone, the kind of mental and emotional journey that involves, and then, you know, the pressure and each performance and really digging into, I guess, that impact on you?
2: Oh, I'm glad you asked that because, you know, when they were first stitching the film together, I actually went back to them and I said, I need you to show more of this. They said, we want to show more of the success and the fun side of it. And I said, no, I need you to show this, the loneliness. I need to show the pressure of it all, because there is a mindset, and I guess for anybody, for sport or anything, that people see the success and they see how great it could be to be under the lights and the luxury of it all, but they don't realize the toll that it takes, the amount of work, the amount that you go to sleep thinking of music, you wake up thinking of the music. It drives you kind of mad sometimes. I really wanted to show this, that the pressures of being at the top or being somewhat at the top costs a lot.
1: I love that, Sarah, that he wanted to show, yep, look, it's fantastic, but it's not all sunglasses and autographs.
0: Well, absolutely, because you do see in this, you know, he's hopping around the world again, so busy, booked out for years in advance, but he's doing a lot of this by himself, away from his partner, away from his family. The moments in this film that take him, you know, physically back to that retirement home that I mentioned, or the family home in Samoa, or revisiting with a piano teacher from high school, or places like that. And you can see what it means to him to be able to do that, because he's so busy, he doesn't get to do that otherwise. It's a really well done documentary, and something that I think comes at a time where we had earlier this year where Timothée Chalamet said, you know, opera's on the demise. Obviously not true, but it's the type of movie that you watch this, and even if you don't think that you're an opera fan going in, you will be a Penne Patty fan after this, and you'll want to seek him out. That's how engaging the film is, and how engaging he is and his story is as well.
1: I love it. So Penne Patty, and it's called Tenor. My name is Patty.
0: It is indeed.
1: Excellent. Sarah Ward joining me tonight, as she does every Thursday night, where we talk about entertainment being on the big screen or the small screen. Now, the next one is a film. It's in French, but even the trailer had me hooked.
0: Look, it is a really engaging film, and something that

0: you know, the plot kind of stands out in that you think, all right, maybe this won't work, but it absolutely sweeps you along with it. So, you know, we've got what we're really following here are four cousins who don't know each other at all until they're contacted by a company that wants to purchase a property, an abandoned Normandy house that they didn't know that they had all in common because they're related. In this house, that it's been abandoned since the 1940s, in there there's all of these personal belongings, including what look like some fairly impressive paintings. So what this film does then is jump between these four cousins and their lives and going through this process, some reluctantly, some not, and then digging into the backstory of the house, the relatives that lived there, the paintings, and kind of piecing it all together. And if you are a fan of French art, or you just know some of the famous names in French art, it is something that will completely drag you in, because it is such an interesting way into kind of, you know, very famous French art without just being a standard biopic.
1: Here's a little bit of the trailer.
2: Je veux aller à Paris, Gaspard. J'ai besoin de savoir qui est ma maman.
1: I have no idea if I cut that woman off in the middle of a sentence, Sarah. Or I'm hoping anybody who speaks French enjoyed that 5 seconds.
0: Well, without subtitles, I can't tell you either. But it is, we do get a decent amount of French films in cinemas, probably from, you know, France more than any other country that in a language outside of English. And our French film festival that does the rounds, it pops up in a couple of places in Queensland, but also nationally each year. I believe it's the largest film festival dedicated to French cinema outside of France in the world. Mm. This film screened at the French Film Festival a couple of months back, but it is, so it's from a director, Cédric Clapiche, who's had a few films come to Australian cinemas just in general release. There's films like The Spanish Apartment and Russian Dolls and Chinese Puzzle that all-star Audrey Tautou all came to cinemas here a few years back. Something like Back to Burgundy, which of course is about wine, also made its way here as well. But he does have this really kind of accessible way into these stories. He's probably, you know, the ideal of, you know, if you do think of cliches that come along with French cinema, he's not digging into those at all. He's kind of making those very accessible, you know, cliche averse versions of French films. This is a film that, as I said, you get drawn into the story. You might think, all right, you know, if awkward family reunion, what's going to happen? I know where this is going to go. But it does have a lot of surprises and some really lovely performances. And that does something well in that split timelines don't always work in movies. You know, you're jumping back and forth. Sometimes you want to spend more time with one story than the other, or it feels clunky. But this does it really seamlessly, very engagingly, while still having, you know, time to put in some commentary about, you know, layer it into the story, about how it is important to kind of value the past and its role in shaping the present, you know, the history of art. There's a great kind of moment right at the beginning where one of the cousins, he's working as a content creator, one's a photographer, but, you know, the content creator is kind of the phrase for today around it. He's taking photos of his girlfriend, a model who's standing in front of, in the Louvre in front of this gorgeous, very, very famous painting. And she looks at the image afterwards and says, oh, it clashes with my dress. Can we change the colour, you know, in the filter of the painting? That says so much to you already. And it is a movie very much layered with those details and quite funny as well. It is a big treat. At the moment, everywhere's still showing The Odyssey on so many screens, and it goes for, you know, almost 3 hours, so it's eating up a lot of real estate. But I'm really glad that, you know, some cinemas have found some space for this French gem, because it's really, really lovely. Mm.
1: And the movie is called Colours of Time. If you enjoy that process of movies from other countries and you're okay with the subtitles, I think we're more and more okay with subtitles. Quite frankly, I've got to have subtitles for English-speaking movies nowadays. So it doesn't matter anymore. The subtitles are still on. And finally, Sarah Ward, one from the ABC, Colin from Accounts, Season 3.
0: We're back in rom-com territory, and what a delight this one is. So 2022, this series

0: started off with a really great meet cute. You know, all rom-coms need a meet cute, and here you have your two characters crossing paths in the middle of the street. She's going across the road, he's in a car. How does she kind of get his attention? Just a bit of a cheeky nipple slip. Something that you don't see every day, hopefully.
1: No, you don't.
0: And also, as an idea for a rom-com, is really great. So this is a series both starring, created by, and written by Patrick Brummel and Harriet Dyer. And for season two, I was lucky enough to chat with them, and you get the same dynamic from them when you're chatting with them when they're not in character than you do on the screen. So we had that meet cute in season one. What also is part of this is this gorgeous little dog that Patrick Brummel's character accidentally, of course, hits with his car. And then there are these two strangers that have this dog that they've injured in common. That becomes their dog, and then you follow their relationship. In season two, there's more ups and downs. And in season three, I'm not allowed to say exactly where their relationship starts off because the series doesn't return until Monday, but you are plunged back into, you know, this kind of awkwardness. At the end of season two, Gordon, Patrick Brummel's character, proposed all of a sudden to Ashley, Harriet Dyer's character. We see how that went down and what the aftermath of that is in what is going to be this show's final season. So you do know that you're working towards a resolution one way or another.
1: Let's have a little listen to the trailer, which might give away just how the characters took that particular proposal.
2: You proposed to me drunk out of nowhere at my best friend's wedding.
3: I was being spontaneous.
2: You didn't have a ring. It was just, it was embarrassing.
4: The way we met, if I'd have been 8 seconds earlier or later, we wouldn't have been there. I wouldn't have flashed my nipple.
5: Sir?
2: Go away.
1: It's very funny. Virginia Gay is in this series as well, playing an LGBTQ woman, and she is hilarious.
0: Look, it's the type of show that, you know, like a lot of things that are made in Australia, it's kind of a who's who. You recognise absolutely everyone in it, and they've got resumes as long as your arm, but such excellent talent, and it really is a great example of, you know, couples on real-life couples on screen don't always work together. You know, if you think of a few years back, they'd worked together beforehand in Mr. and Mrs. Smith, but when Angelina Jolie and Brad Pitt were a couple, and then they did another film that you just felt tension all the way through it instead of any connection. Yep. Here, though, I could watch Harriet Dyer and Patrick Brummel together all day, even when their characters aren't getting along here. They just, one, they're so incredibly funny, but two, these characters feel so lived in.
1: Yeah.
0: And they have been doing huge things beyond this. We saw Patrick Brummel only a couple of months ago in The Devil Wears Prada 2. He's also got a new Apple TV's first Australian original TV show pops up in September called Last Scene, which he is leading. So doing big things, and Harriet Dyer's had success in US television as well. But I'm really glad they've had this, you know, gem of a successful Aussie rom-com, which kind of came out of nowhere in 2022. Everyone's like, all right, we know who they are, but what's this about? And we're so bingeable. Season one came out all at once. Season two and three, the dropping episodes week to week, but it is so very Moorish, and a really great example as well of when Australia takes a well-known genre but gives it its own spin, you know, really works within the confines of that genre but makes certain that it feels like its own thing. You have on the small screen as well at the moment something like the F Ward set in a hospital, kind of a bit like The Pit meets Scrubs, with, you know, interns that don't fit in anywhere else. This is their last chance to actually make it as doctors. Yeah. And it's something as well that feels like it's taken a genre particularly popular at the moment with something like The Pit and gone, all right, we can do this too, and done it really well.
1: I have never seen the F Ward.
0: It's only about a week old.
1: Okay, that doesn't feel so bad then. I was thinking, oh, my God, has this been on the ABC for years or something, and I've never seen it?
0: No, it is brand new, but, you know, it's definitely something worth, you know, giving your time to. But cool. Colin from Accounts, look, I'm a big fan of this. I am very sad that we are only going to get 3 seasons of it, but I very much trust that if this is where Harriet Dyer and Patrick Bramall want to leave this off, I trust that they're going to do that in an excellent way that you remember, whether it's a happy ending or not. And in the interim, we get to spend more time with these characters. And I feel like they're going to, off screen, Harriet Dyer and Patrick Bramall are going to find more projects to work together on, because they obviously have that chemistry in real life. They're married, but as, you know, professional partners as well. And I think that's something that if you've got it on screen, you do want to keep tapping into it. So hopefully we'll benefit from whatever ideas they come up with next.
1: Let's keep our fingers crossed. Sarah Ward, always enjoy having a chat. Thank you.
0: Thank you.
1: This is Spoiler Alert with Sarah Ward, who joins me every Thursday night after 8 o'clock. So tonight we discussed the documentary Tenor, My Name is Patty, the French film For Colours of Time, and from ABC, Colin from Accounts.
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1: It's nearly 8:30. Coming up, scientists have unearthed the most cursed piñata in the animal kingdom. What was it? What did they find? And what do orcas have to do with it? We're going to discuss that shortly. First, though, banger or clanger for tonight. Now, I threw out to you Colette's Ring My Bell. If you have clangered this song at some point, I will drop a bomb on it. If not, we will hear the accordion of destiny play at the end of this song. It was a disco hit in 1989. What did you do, Queensland? What did you do?

0: I don't understand you at all. I don't understand you. You clangor so many songs that I love, and I get it. It's not about me. It's about you. But I possibly would have bet my house. Not maybe not the house, but you know what I mean, that you would have clangored that song. It's atrocious. What are you thinking? It's terrible, terrible song. But anyhow, you banged it, so we'll keep playing it on the evening show. I might not, but it won't be because it was clangored. Oh, anyhow, she makes it through. Colette and Ring My Bell. And honestly, I think you just need to take a good, long, hard look at yourselves.
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0: It's official. Sunfish or Mola Mola are the toads of the ocean. How many of you have taken a golf club to those slimy, warty amphibians? Not that we do that anymore. We did when we were kids, but we don't do it now. They were just hopping along your driveway. We were told it was toad night. We did what we did back then. Well, then you've got something in common if you ever did that with this apex predator lurking in the sea.

0: Oh, my goodness. Dr. Olaf Meinecker is a marine ecologist and researcher from Griffith University. Olaf, hello.
1: Hello, good evening.
0: A new paper published in the journal Frontiers in Ethology revealed orcas have their own pinatas. What can you tell us?
1: Yeah, so, I mean, certainly interesting observation. And, I mean, there has been more recent videos or, you know, short documentations of these events occurring recently, actually, where orcas are holding, well, one orca is holding a sunfish, another one is, you know, sort of driving into it with force, swimming into it with force. And sometimes it rips into pieces. But most of the time, there actually seem to be just killing it with one hit, and then it gets divided amongst the family members. So it can be an opportunistic food source. But obviously, I mean, they also have a pretty unique shape that you normally don't get in the ocean. Hmm. And, you know, I mean, we know orcas do all kind of interesting things, and they also sometimes play with their food, which, you know, we all know one should not play with food, but they do that. I guess we have had this documentation where one of those poor sunfishes disintegrated a little bit by the impact of one of the orcas. But that looked more like a training. Younger family member was watching this. It really doesn't make sense to, you know, to actually make the food into that small pieces for everyone, because they can hardly get it.
0: Well, just to explain to people what I'm going to play a little bit of the audio from the video. And it is what has been filmed is one orca holding the sort of the tail end of the sunfish, and they're kind of big, bloated, full of air, floaty kind of, it's the carcass. So this one is dead. And there's another orca torpedoes towards it, smashes into it and basically obliterates it. There are pieces of the sunfish everywhere. This is some of the audio.
2: Oh, God! Oh, God!
0: That's not the sunfish, by the way. That's the woman who's recording it. Oh, I've tickled myself with that one. Okay, so that was Dr. Catherine Ayres, who's off the coast of the Baja California Peninsula, who took that video. So, I mean, we need to be very careful of putting, you know, human either thoughts or actions to an animal. What they do is what they do, without sort of our moral sort of ethics around it. But would that be just a way of training them to be able to kill a fish so that everyone, as you mentioned, the other family members in the pod could eat it?
1: Yeah, so, I mean, in that particular case, it looked more like that it was for training. And, I mean, you know, obviously it's the same as, like, you know, other sort of intelligent species that, you know, play and training are always, you know, sort of like they combine each other. You know, we go and play soccer or football or something, but it actually means that we're training our physical ability, that, you know, we also train our social ability. And I think that's really important. I mean, in these family members, it's all about hunting together. You cannot survive by yourself, so you have to learn from the others. And there's also rules, rituals, and culture develops. I mean, this could have just happened in the last few years, that this is a method to do to kill one of the sunfish. And if this becomes something like a ritual between the family members, every time you see a sunfish, you do that. Then that means it helps with the social bonding. And we see some of the extreme cases over in Spain where, you know, we've got some of the orcas really, like, dismantling ships and sailboats, and, you know, basically ruin them by very targeted sort of approaches and dismantling the rudder. And I think, you know, that sort of, we have to think that also evolves. So this might be something we see now, but, you know, in a few years' time, they might be doing it in a different way. So I think, and it's very important that we don't sensationalize it, and also don't look at it from, like, a human perspective. I mean, they do have a moral compass in some form or the other. But, you know, we sometimes see what they do with seals and dolphins. It's it's pretty brutal. You know, like throwing dolphins around into the air and then make them hit the surface of the water the hardest way possible. Yeah, it's quite questionable. But then, you know, you look at humans.
0: We can hardly talk. Yeah, let's not be the person throwing the stones in that glass house, shall we? But things that human beings can do. The sunfish is an interesting choice, though, isn't it? I mean, they can be 2 ton, but they're not easy to chew up. Thus, the smashing into them.
1: No, and they're also not. I mean, it is interesting because they're not necessarily. I mean, from our perspective, anyway, not very tasty. And apparently like rather like rubbery and chewy. So it doesn't sound like it would make the best meal, but maybe there is a nutritional value to it that we just don't know. Cause I mean, you know, orcas sometimes target liver of sharks and they just, you know, specifically need that nutrition and they know that's what they want, or, you know, like, traditionally also targeting the tongue of whales because it was a lot of dense muscle tissue and it had a lot of protein in it. So maybe the sunfish has something that they kind of like. Or, I mean, it is still opportunistic. It's not like they see sunfish all the time. They just take that opportunity because it's an easy meal to get. You don't really have to use much energy to get it. And, you know, and it's easy to kill with one hit, basically.
0: Yeah. Do we see orcas very often around the east coast of Australia?
1: Well, it's quite different from the ones that, you know, we are talking about there in Mexico and in the Baja California. So ours are... We do have some on the East Coast, but there seems to be smaller sort of groups that are coming along. And, I mean, we have actually got recordings on our hydrophones. We know that they're here, but they have not necessarily been seen very often on the East Coast. A bit more so on the West Coast. There seems to be more orcas there, and they are also strongly targeting the humpback whale, and they are definitely there during the calving season of the humpback whales. I mean, there's been quite a lot of documentation of them taking out humpback whale calves.

0: the humpback whale, and they are definitely there during the calving season of the humpback whales. I mean, there's been quite a lot of documentation of for them taking out humpback whale calves.
1: Oh.
0: But it's not so much a thing here. I mean, there has been two or three on the east coast of Australia. There has been a few incidents, like maybe two or three, where it looked like they were going for humpback whales. And again, this is also to do with how they, like, what is their main food? What is in their within their family? What have they learned to feed on? If it's more rays, then they're probably going to target that more than humpback whales or whales in general, because it requires a certain technique as well. So it's really interesting because every family member has their own dialect, and they don't necessarily even understand each other. It's like, you know, going into a different country when you start mixing up those orca pots, and they have all their different ways of hunting techniques as well.
1: They seem to be incredibly smart animals that, as you mentioned, they seem to learn quickly and adapt quickly.
0: They do. And I mean, it's still one of the biggest questions. Like, why have they never, attacked a human in the wild? And so, you know, how do they see that? Is there a conscious, do they understand that, you know, that we are a conscious being that might have a different perspective on, like, you know, we don't know what the reason is, but it is very interesting to see, because they clearly are, you know, like, taking out all sorts of other animals, and you know, there's no one is safe out there, you know, if we're talking about orcas hunting, and so they certainly have their own way of survival and developed I think they had to develop like high intelligence, or it was something that they need for survival. But it also has evolved into its own, you know, like its own way. Yeah. I mean, these rituals and the culture amongst the different pods, they're not necessarily something that's needed for survival. I mean, like, we know for some orcas that they pick up rocks and it's their thing, you know, it's like they go to this beach and then they pick up these rocks, and it's like, okay, do we need to do that? Yes. If you want to be part of that family, yes.
1: That's what you do. So with that family pod, are there other, once you're in the pod, are you in for life, or do they mate outside the pod? What's sort of the family structure of the average orca?
0: Well, I guess it depends on, like, you know, if there's outside pressures, like, you know, if there's not enough food, or, you know, if there's anything that's disturbing the family cohesion, then there could be breakups, and there could be, you know, like a male or even a female trying to venture off to different places. And of course, that mixing has to happen. I mean, it does happen. And generally, I mean, the core group stays together, but there's an also, of course, cases where they're just multiplying in large numbers, and then there's always younger ones that will break off and start venturing off. And so this way it ensures there's still mixing happening.
1: Yeah.
0: But some of these core members would actually stay together for life, and they, you know, don't necessarily have to be closely related, but often they are very closely related. And so it's interesting to see that, you know, there's like always a core group that will stay together for life, but then, you know, there is like others coming and going. So there are some transient ones in there.
1: Well, they're fascinating, let's face it. And so much we don't know, so much we know,
0: absolutely,
1: but so much we don't know about these animals. And I'm sure people will see that video. It's doing the rounds of social media at the moment. And we really appreciate your time tonight, Dr. Olaf Meinecker. Thank you.
0: Thanks for having me.
1: And Dr. Olaf Meinecker, marine ecologist and researcher from Griffith University.
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1: Alrighty. Look, we...

0: Other than 7:30, I think we brought it to you first, the breaking news of Barnaby Joyce barking at his dog, basically. So we thought we'd bring you a little wrap of exactly how it all unfolded. So two truths can exist at once, and often the narrative doesn't hit the mainstream press. Hit the mainstream press, goes unheard, swept under a rug, forgotten. This is the case for the dog of One Nation MP Barnaby Joyce, who copped a spray during her owner's interview on 7:30 this week.
1: Barnaby Joyce, that your decision to defect to One Nation is dragging you further into a place of intolerance and racial discrimination. You're defending your leader, but are you really comfortable with where she is taking you?
2: I think, sit down! Sorry, it's a dog.
0: Just as Sarah Ferguson said, oh, are we leading into a place of intolerance? Huh. Couldn't write it. Barnaby defended his actions on Sky News Australia, saying this.
2: It was under my skin. It was under the floor, under the deck, and it was just barking incessantly. It's a farm dog. So I gave it the farm dog instruction to, do you mind, Stella, being a little bit quiet till I finish this interview? I love you, darling. You beautiful dog.
0: Yeah, that's what it sounded like to the rest of us. So for the first time since this incident, Stella, a.k.a. Queensland radio host and comedian Henry Bretz, has broken her silence about the whole sad sorry incident.
3: Yep. Well, it was a big week. He told me to be quiet. I had a lot of friends watching who said they didn't hear me barking. A lot of viewers didn't hear me barking. It really feels like only Barnaby heard me barking. How is Barnaby as an owner? I'll admit I was under the deck. I was roaming around, but not making noise. It's left a mark. I wake up, middle of the night, cold sweat, my ears ringing. All I can hear is just that voice.
2: Sit down!
3: I went through a dark period after that. I was crushing up schmackos and snorting them. Yeah, I spoke to Pistol and Boo on the phone. They were very supportive. It's those moments you learn who your friends are. Scooby, he was great. Really thought I'd hear more from Bluey. Yeah, I met Pauline. I sincerely thought she was Garfield.
0: There we go. That's Henry Bretz, who co-hosts the Drive program on Sunshine Coast 92.7. But he's well-known for his impersonations of former Channel 9 presenter Carl Stefanovic as well. So it was good to hear what the thoughts of Barnaby Joyce's dog Stella might have been. I think we need a bit of music. Let's take it back to Huey Lewis and the news. It is Hip to be Square on 612 ABC Brisbane and the ABC across Queensland.

0: Hip to be square, Huey Lewis in the news on 612 ABC Brisbane and ABC across Queensland in stations like ABC Western Queensland, ABC Sunshine Coast, ABC Northwest Queensland, ABC Far North, and 837 ABC Capricornia. Well, you never know where your art will take you or where those early works you made at school might end up if they still exist at all. For one Gold Coast-raised artist, the first answer is collaborating with international stars and finding your work being discussed by former presidents during one of the world's biggest scandals. And the answer to that second question remained a mystery up until now, as the Gold Coast's Bern Young discovered.
1: Olivetha is checking her chickens. It's now one of the daily tasks keeping her busy at Myella, her family farm near Baralaba.
2: All my life, I have never left. I've been on the farm right from when I was a kid.
1: There haven't been any tourists here for a few years, but before Olive's Alzheimer's diagnosis, it was a farm stay.
3: We've just stopped the holidaymakers coming completely. So no camping, no tours, no activities, but people can use our accommodation if they're staying in the area for work.
1: Olive's daughter Lynn is also her carer. She's worked hard to keep her mum at home for as long as possible.
3: My mum is quite a character. She's going to be 83 this year. She was diagnosed with dementia in 2018.
2: It doesn't worry me. I just take it in my steps. If I do something wrong or say something wrong, who cares?
1: Lynn's partner, Carl Hendrick, helped shift the farm stay to a beef trading operation focusing on regenerative agriculture.
4: We still needed to make an income somehow, so we slowly took the adjusted cattle off the farm and restocked with our own cattle. We've swung to predominantly a cattle business with a small farm stay operation.
1: And it gives Olive a chance to check out the livestock.
2: I love throwing calves to get branded and anything to do with cattle. I'm better than the cattle yards in Lynn.
3: Yes, I'm sure she does say that. No comment from me.
1: The property is idyllic, but the rural location means accessing support is difficult.
3: It's getting to a stage as mum's deteriorated physically and mentally, and it doesn't take much, you know. Every time she gets a little bit sick, things get a little bit worse.
1: Olive has been waiting for a residential aged care bed for about 2 years. When a place opens, she will make the move and leave Myella for the first time in several decades.
3: Mum actually was offered a position about 3 years ago, but we weren't ready, and now we haven't had anything offered since then.
1: Another challenge has been inconsistent visits through Olive's Aged Care Support at Home program.
4: I would classify it as staff shortages. I mean, when the nurse goes, you know, she's got her own life, she's got her own farm. Well, we don't get a replacement nurse. I don't understand it because we're 90 minutes drive from Rockhampton.
1: While the Ether family soaks up everyday moments together, they wonder what lies ahead.
3: When she goes to bed at night, she says, "Thank you for looking after me." That's something I'm grateful for.

A beautiful story there from Bern Young. It's 3 minutes to 9. Here's a bit of JJ Cale for you before we get to the news.

We're gonna chill and shine. We're gonna cause talk and suspicion. Give an exhibition.

after midnight. 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

0: dogs talking suspicion. 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Find out what it is on layback. After midnight, we're gonna let it all hang out.
1: JJ Kales, After Midnight. After the 9 o'clock news, financial ruin, a messy divorce, and nowhere to live. Sally Piper's new book, People Like Us, explores the growing problem of women over 50 becoming homeless. We'll talk about that after the news.
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5: ABC News with Tweong Fitzpatrick. The Iranian-backed Houthi movement in Yemen says it's attacked two Saudi Arabian oil tankers in the Red Sea. Here's the BBC's Yolande Nell.
6: The Saudis have confirmed that there was indeed an attack on one Saudi vessel close to a port in the far south of the country. They say that the crew disembarked safely, that they've stopped there being any environmental damage, because this is, importantly, an area which is close to a wildlife reserve. But now, you know, all eyes are on other ships, with two Chinese supertankers carrying about 4 million barrels of Saudi oil said to be heading towards Bab al-Mandab. We're watching closely to see what happens there.
5: Back home, the deputy opposition leader says the coalition wants to see more detail on the federal government's proposed new Fair Work Court before deciding on whether or not to support it. The new court, announced by the Prime Minister today, will aim to resolve workplace disputes faster and at a lower cost for both parties. But Senator Jane Hume says the creation of another judicial body could potentially add more bureaucracy to an already complex industrial relations system.
7: We want to see more about this before we can make a judgment. Certainly the coalition believes that we should have a workplace system that is fair, that is timely, and that's easy to comply with. And it has to work for employees and employers and consumers at the end of the day.
5: Experts suggest Australia's existing laws may already be enough to hold AI companies to account. The federal government is considering stronger safeguards at Labor's national conference in Adelaide. Former Human Rights Commissioner Ed Santow says most laws already apply regardless of the technology involved, but it's up to regulators to enforce them.
8: One of the good things about Australia is that the vast majority of our laws are technology neutral, which means they apply to all technologies and none. And so I think what the federal government has said rightly is that our regulators need to apply those laws.
5: A climate activist says Woodside's failed Supreme Court bid to reveal plans behind a 2023 stink bomb protest prevented what could have been a very concerning precedent. Joanna Patika was one of three Disrupt Burrup Hub campaigners sentenced last year for setting off the stink bomb, which prompted the evacuation of Woodside's Perth headquarters. The energy giant had also launched a civil suit seeking documents about the protest's planning, but Justice Matthew Howard today dismissed that application. Ms. Partica says it could have had a chilling effect on other protests.
9: If this was to have gone a different way, it would have been, I think very concerning, a very concerning precedent for protests and for, social justice movements going forward.
5: To Victoria, and thousands of teachers and education support staff have walked off the job for what is their second major strike action this year. While state schools remained open today, many could only provide supervision for a small number of students. At the Melbourne rally's peak, crowds disrupted traffic between Bourke Street and State Parliament. This teacher says the strike is about securing sustainable funding for public schools.
10: There's only one reason we don't have the resources to do the very, very best for our students, and that is the failure of this government to sign on to the full funding deal.
5: Overseas, experts say a US deal with Saudi Arabia to develop a civilian nuclear program could run the risk of future nuclear proliferation in an already unstable region. The BBC's Gary O'Donoghue has more.
11: The deal has been in the pipeline for some time. The Biden administration wanted to do this deal. They tied it specifically, though, to Israel and Saudi Arabia normalizing relations. That fell apart after the attacks on Israel by Hamas. That linkage appears to have been dropped from this deal. The key thing, though, here, and the Americans are open about this, is that Russia and China were sniffing around this arrangement, trying to get in on this big time. In fact, Russia had signed a couple of preliminary agreements with Saudi Arabia on this. So the Americans were fearing that they would get frozen out.
5: Philippine authorities say a Chinese Coast Guard vessel has fired a water cannon at a Philippine government fisheries vessel in the South China Sea. The incident happened as Southeast Asian foreign ministers gathered in Manila for ASEAN meetings that were also attended by Chinese Foreign Minister Wang Yi. It's the second incident involving both nations in the South China Sea this week. More news in an hour.
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1: We've got Songs You Love coming up at around about 9:30. We might kick it off a little bit earlier. If you want to throw in those songs you would love to hear tonight, 1300 222 612. Have a chat with Lauren and see if we've got the song you want. Otherwise, you can flick us a text on 0467 922 612. 0467 922 612. If you've never requested a song before, do it. Just think of a song you love and throw it out there. We will absolutely do our best to play that song for you tonight. Already a few coming in, which is good to see. And on the way, we'll be talking about a new book by Brisbane author Sally Piper. It's called People Like Us. And for a long time, Sally has been involved with an organisation that helps women who find themselves homeless. And it spurred her to write a book about this. The book is called People Like Us, and it does address that growing problem, offering an interesting solution, which the charity that she works with actually does. It's a fascinating book because I think more and more people are finding themselves in this situation of not having anywhere to go. And thinking, how did this happen to me? What? How did I get here? And then maybe finding themselves in a place where, well, I'm safe here and I didn't expect this, but it works. And that's basically what People Like Us is about. So Sally Piper joining you shortly. And then, how would you feel about folding 1,300 baskets of clean laundry? Some weekends I feel like I've done that, but there's a woman who actually has for herself and a good cause, and you'll hear more about that as well. First, a little Terence Trent D'Arby, thank you very much. Signing your name, 612 ABC Brisbane and ABC across Queensland, 9:07.

0: my money, still one of the sexiest songs ever recorded. Terence Trent D'Arby from 1987. And Sign Your Name.
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0: One of the growing problems across Australian society is the number of older women finding themselves homeless, a situation driven by a lack of affordable housing and limited superannuation. But how co-housing might solve some of that problem was the spark of an idea behind the book People Like Us by Brisbane author Sally Piper. Sally, hello.
3: Hi, how are you, Kelly? Lovely to be here. Thank you.
0: You're good mates with Susan Davies, CEO of Sharing With Friends. So tell us about Sharing With Friends and how that kind of sparked the idea for this book.
3: Yeah, the spark had already come. Where Sharing With Friends helped me was to offer a solution to a really challenging problem that has very few solutions. So Susan Davies is, as you said, president and co-founder of a not-for-profit organisation called Sharing With Friends. And it's taken them about 7 years, but they have their first co-housing project almost ready for completion, which will come online for five women moving into their forever homes in

0: women moving into their forever homes in September.
1: Fantastic.
0: Yeah.
1: So what sort of a setup is it?
0: So it's 5 small units and 1 larger community area. So it's about ageing in place. It's about, its other name is intentional community living. The 5 women who are moving into the 5 little homes chose each other, which is the intentional part. So it wasn't people that were put together. They formed friendships and have come together to age in place and create their own small community.
1: So people like us, you have Tina, and she loses her home in a divorce. It's a bitter divorce, and all of a sudden finds herself in a situation that she never dreamed, like so many women never dreamed they're going to find themselves in, of not having a place to live. So where did this idea for the book come from?
0: Yes, yeah, so at the very first stepping off point for this novel, the idea for it came, I read an essay by Therese Hall in Griffith Review, and she was, she's a researcher in this particular area. She spoke to women who had lived experience of that, and just reading this essay, it was just harrowing to get a sense of what these women have given up, their challenges they're facing on a daily basis, not knowing if they're going to have their home next month. Certainly as the rents have soared and you know, a lot of them were on low income, so it just, the gap was getting smaller between what was left over after rent and you know, what they could afford to pay. And then I started to see more and more articles in newspapers and things, and I thought, gosh, who are these women and what's put them there? And that's what I really wanted to understand, because as you just said, often it as for Tina in the book, it came out of nowhere. She didn't see it coming. She didn't have transparency in the finances with her marriage, and that was the end of their home when her husband Gavin was doing dodgy things with the money and no transparency about where it was going, and in the end their home was repossessed.
1: Wow. Can you you can't imagine that, can you?
0: Not
1: thinking
0: when,
1: that you had somewhere to live.
0: Not when you've got a home, a roof over your head, and you know it's secure, to suddenly think that it's not. It's unbearable.
1: I suppose one of the other things about it, the book is that, you know, no family, no friends. Sometimes this can be because the woman is ashamed to tell anybody about what's going on in her life, and that's a big hurdle as well, isn't it?
0: That was probably one of the really shocking things that came through when I was reading this essay, is that seemed to be the default emotion for women, that they were somehow to blame for this. And I think that's one of the reasons I wanted to write it, the story, is because I wanted to see what else was going on, what other forces were forcing these women into near homelessness. And, you know, these are women who have raised children, they've helped partners in their careers and business pursuits, they've looked after elderly parents, they've done all sorts of things for their community, and then in later life they have something like losing their home happens from a divorce or a loss of a breadwinner or chronic illness or unemployment, and then they're almost without a home, and you think, well, they've contributed so much and live conventional lives, and then suddenly all that's tipped on its head. And often there are women in low incomes, so, and there's also the gender pay gap, and as you said earlier, the lesser superannuation funds because of a broken work career and loss of incomes and savings as a consequence of that. And it's just this almighty storm that comes home to bear upon them, that later in life that they've got not enough money to move into a home or to even rent one. Yeah.
1: Sally Piper, author, with me this evening on 612 ABC Brisbane and ABC across Queensland. And we're talking about her new book, People Like Us. And Tina gets a job, and that job is caring for another woman. Tell us a bit about Mrs. Bell.
0: Mrs. Bell, she was so much fun to write, because it can be a fairly heavy subject matter, and I needed to bring some levity to that. And Mrs. Bell was a great vehicle for many, many things. She arrived on the page practically fully formed, which is very unusual for a character, but she came across as this acerbic, difficult older woman, very demanding. She's got a fierce intellect, and she, like Tina, is quite vulnerable in many ways. She has a disability. She lives in the suites of a very lavish home in her son's home, and she has her own rooms there. So they're wealthy. So that there was that extreme. I wanted to show the difference between a woman with a lot of money and then someone like Tina, who comes to be a companion for her, and the assumptions the wealthy family

0: make about Tina, who's not so wealthy. And I wanted to break down some of the stereotypes we have around poverty and demonstrate how class exists no matter what society you live in. But they do eventually form a fairly unlikely friendship, and it tends to be a friendship based as much on respect eventually in the end, is that they both come to recognise that they're very different women, but they also have some things in common, and some of those things are vulnerability.
1: Yep.
0: And that crosses all wealth and class. Yeah,
1: it does, doesn't it? And that recognition in each other of where we might be, you know, where we might have those vulnerabilities or those weaknesses, that in some people that will draw kindness, in other people it will draw Machiavellian skills, so to speak. So it's quite lovely that they sort of find each other and are able to get some sort of equilibrium in the relationship.
0: Yeah, I think they benefit each other in the end. I mean, on the surface, Mrs. Bell appears to have everything apart from her youth and full mobility, which is bad enough. But she doesn't recognise her entitlement. And I think it's through Tina that she comes to see that actually she's missing a lot in her life, but she's not in anywhere near the same position as what Tina is. And I think that's where the respect comes from, is it? But also she teaches Tina about, Tina of course carries a lot of shame, as I said earlier, women in this situation do. And Mrs. Bell comes to show her that it isn't Tina's fault that she's where she is. Nobody chooses poverty. And that there are a lot of other forces at play. Mrs. Bell is an ancient history teacher, and I was personally interested in women's changing roles over time, and especially since deep time. And through Mrs. Bell, we get to see what those changes were and how they came about, and that helps Tina recognise that, yeah, she's not to blame for where she finds herself.
1: And, of course, one of the changes that we're seeing socially now is women choosing not only not to have children, which was a big enough thing in itself, but now not to get married. And some of the younger ones are, it's almost to the point where, do I even want to go down that road with someone else? Because, like, of course, hashtag not all men, but they seem to be finding the males of their generation just lacking in so many ways.
0: Yeah, there is there's a couple of interesting shifts going on, I think. There's that shift you've just discussed, and I think women are wiser now, to especially young women, to the economic disadvantages they face if they do choose to have children. And that is a big decision, I think, for young people, especially when they can't afford to buy a home or to rent one, a lot of them. And so women are making these choices of whether to have children or not. And I think it's a really valid one when you've got people like Tina, you know, over 400,000 older single women who are finding themselves in near homelessness in any given night in Australia at the moment. That would make any woman sit up and think, okay, I think there's something in this. I need to look at that. What am I prepared to sacrifice?
1: Yeah, what's in this for me?
0: Yes.
1: Other than, you know, the vast majority of all the work at home, all the domestic labour, yay for the guys who do half, but they all seem to need a hug daily for doing the very bare minimum. Then it's the child rearing. And as you say, then you've got to sacrifice that time in your career. You never quite make it up. So unless you have a job where you can, you know, one of those rare jobs where you can make up all that super, you are in a very vulnerable position financially for the rest of your life.
0: You are. You're completely disadvantaged.
1: Yes.
0: And I think that's what we need to address. We need to look at those disadvantages. We need to look at the gender pay gap, which is still quite high, depending on what source you look at. It's up near 21%. We need to look at strategies for assisting women with their superannuation, where, you know, if you're a low-income earner, under $450, I think it is, per month, then you're not entitled to superannuation. That may have changed with some of the legislation that's changed just recently. But I think we just need to be looking, as a society, but also our government needs to be looking at these disadvantages and seeing how we can take them away.
1: It's author Sally Piper. Her new book is called People Like Us.
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1: All right, I am going to kick off Songs You Love a little bit earlier tonight. Maddett Brighton requested this one on Monday after the Open Day, but he wants to dedicate it to everyone he met at Open Day and just the ABC family, of which you are a part as well, of course. A little bit of Queen and Radio Gaga. 612 ABC Brisbane, ABC across Queensland. I'm Kelly Higgins-Devine.

Matt at Brighton. Thank you, Matt, as we're heading into our final days of the 100-day project. I have another haiku for you. I will do that after our next song, and which has been suggested by Andy. He's driving in a truck at the moment. It says, Kel, I thought I'd get in early. I want to request the West Coast Eagles theme song. But if you can't find it, and shockingly enough, I could not find it, Andy. Nowhere to be found across the ABC. Can I request instead Love Is All Around by Wet Wet Wet? The better half and I are getting on a plane to visit my ailing father at 6 a.m. So she's riding shotgun with me tonight. Anyhow, it's our song. Love you heaps, Jenny Bear. Love always, your panda bear. You two are so cute. Oh, there better be a safe smooch in there somewhere while you're listening to this song. Pull over the road. Do it properly.

0: Love is all around. And Andy says if the Volvo is rocking, don't bother knocking.
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0: There we go, day 94. 6 days to go, so we'll be ending on Wednesday night. A few surprises coming up Wednesday night. But it's been so much fun. We'll catch up with during the week with people who have made that commitment to the 100 Day Project and see how they've gone. Right now, though, back to songs you love. This one for John Boy at Munrubin, who wants to dedicate this song to his wife, Elizabeth, who he says saved his life. Thank you, Elizabeth, on behalf of us all.
4: Whoa.

There we go, the Beatles, and I saw her standing there, John Boy, at and Ruben, that one for you. Oh, you got the instruments a bit louder than the vocals. Interesting. It was okay at my end, so sorry about that. Not sure what happened. Let's get to your next request, though, on songs you love tonight. Now, this one has come in. You probably won't have heard this song, but Glenn has asked for it. He says it will be in the Triple J Unearthed playlist. Eve McGrath is 17. She's from Red Hill in Brisbane, and she's part of Triple J Unearthed. And he said these are the best lyrics so far this year for Unearthed. It's very radio friendly. I had a bit of a listen. It sounds great. So let's have a listen and support a bit of local talent that's young and fresh and looking to say something. This is called Anchor Song.

0: Well, that was pretty damn gorgeous, wasn't it? Eve McGrath, she's 17. She's from Brisbane. That was on Triple J Unearthed. And I just had a look at her Unearthed page. And it says, songwriting's always been my way of dealing with my own feelings about things that have happened in my life. So if I had to describe it in one word, that word would be honest. I've been writing music since I was 12 years old and I've never stopped looking for ways to hone my craft. I want my music to connect with people and for people to hear these songs and go, oh, yeah, that's exactly how I feel. Well, Eve, more power to you. That was absolutely gorgeous. I think we'll be hearing the name Eve McGrath for quite a while to come.
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0: From that lucid beauty to a song that Ian of Fernvale wants to hear tonight, he is dedicating this song to Barnaby Joyce's dog, Stella.
2: Hello, I'm Giuseppe. I got something special for you. Ready?

applaud, they clap in their hands. But they're making me feel so good. You ought to learn that this is a song, it's a real simple. See, I sing, what's the matter you? You sing, hey, then I sing it the rest. And then at the end, we can all sing, ah, shut up for your face. Okay, let's try it, really.

Indeed, that's for Ian at Fernvale, who wanted to dedicate that to Stella, Barnaby Joyce's dog. And Ian's currently stuck in traffic on the Ipswich motorway. So we hope that clears for you soon. Ian, songs you love tonight on 612 ABC Radio Brisbane and ABC throughout Queensland. This request came in from Damo. He's in Lutwyche and he says, look, Kello, is love listening to your show from the couch. How about a bit of Robert Palmer?

0: Palmer. She makes my day. On 612 ABC Brisbane, ABC Radio across Queensland, you're with Kelly Higgins-Devine. This is Songs You Love. I try to play as many of the requests as I can before we hit 10 o'clock. And John Boy asking, did you say Stella, the dog is stuck on the Ipswich motorway? No, that's Ian at Fernvale who's stuck on the Ipswich motorway. Stella is stuck with Barnaby Joyce.
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0: Ray the Truckee wants to hear this one. He says it reminds him of his mum and dad who'd play it often. I bet you heard it often at your place too.

Okay, Glenn Campbell's Witch Town Lineman for Ray the Truckee. John Boy saying the volume just went up again on that song. All right, my last song for this week. This was a request for some Duran Duran and a song that I believe is highly underrated of theirs. This is Come Undone.

0: My gosh, he had a fabulous voice. Come Undone by Duran Duran, finishing up songs that you love this week. John Boy saying, thanks for another cracking evening and the music and the chat. You are all very welcome. We just love it. And John Boy, I will be at the Raby Bay Markets on Saturday night if you're wanting to. He wanted to know where I would be. That's where I'll be. I'll be at the footy on Sunday afternoon if you want to track me down with 30,000 of my closest friends there. Thank you to Lauren for another brilliant week. You be safe. 10 o'clock.
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4: ABC News with Tweong Fitzpatrick. Gulf states are increasingly pessimistic about the situation in the Middle East as the US and Iran continue to trade strikes. Middle East correspondent Matthew Doran has more.
5: There is a sense that it is other countries really trying to push this issue, regardless of what Donald Trump is saying about the Iranians being desperate for a deal. A deal has not materialised. He's said that repeatedly throughout the course of this now almost five-month-long war. But clearly there is efforts happening behind the scenes, those two countries, Pakistan and Qatar in particular, trying to grease the wheel here and make it a situation where there can be some talks. But at this stage, they haven't provided anything or borne any fruit to this point.
4: To South Australia, and a man has died in the Adelaide CBD after police say he became unresponsive during an attempted arrest. Police were called to West Terrace on Thursday afternoon following reports a man was behaving in a disorderly manner and damaging vehicles. They attempted to arrest the man, but he resisted and became unresponsive. A report is being prepared for the state coroner, and the death will be subject to a police commissioner's inquiry. Heading overseas, the co-founder of a firm hacked by rogue OpenAI models says it should be a wake-up call for the tech industry. Here's Francis Du.
6: In an interview with the BBC, Thomas Wolfe from Hugging Face says the incident shows the game has changed for cybersecurity, even as it becomes one of the most common types of cyber attacks we see. Hugging Face is one of the world's largest open source hubs for sharing AI models. Mr. Wolfe says the company initially did not know where the attack was coming from when signs of a breach had surfaced in mid-July. In a very short time, there were 17,000 attacks on Hugging Face's network from various IP addresses. OpenAI later told Hugging Face its models were behind the attack when it broke out of a secure test environment during a trial.
4: To India, and thousands of young protesters remain camped on the streets of India's capital, New Delhi, in defiance of new restrictions. The cockroach protests began more than a month ago over alleged leaks in entrance exams for medical colleges and government jobs. It has since drawn in professionals and families and channeled broader frustrations. Thursday's demonstrations follow overnight clashes in which police used tear gas and batons to disperse crowds. Elsewhere, Woodside says it's persuaded the Federal Environment Minister to water down certain conditions on the North West Shelf gas project approval, but he did not show apprehended bias in doing so. Alistair Bates reports.
7: Woodside's barrister Damien Clothier KC told the federal court there was no legal requirement for Environment Minister Murray Watt to have a neutral mind when he extended the life of Australia's biggest gas project by another 40 years. Lawyers from the Friends of Australian Rock Art and the Australian Conservation Foundation had argued Minister Watt showed what could be apprehension of bias in the lengths he took to engage with the gas giant. But Mr. Clothier said while Woodside did negotiate concessions before 48 conditions were ultimately attached to last year's approval, these were strongly fought for, and the company did not get everything it was after.
4: Scientists in Panama are preparing the first outdoor tests of genetically modified flies to fight a flesh-eating parasite spreading through Central America and the US. The modified screwworm flies will be kept inside mesh cages to test how long they can survive in heat and humidity outside a lab. Screwworm larvae can burrow through the living flesh of warm-blooded animals and kill their host if untreated. US Department of Agriculture researcher Kim Lohmeyer says the threat is urgent.
8: It is a very real and urgent problem here, not only in the United States, but in Mexico and Central America, because of the economic loss and the damage that these flies can do to our livestock and to wildlife and to our pets. They can also be parasites on humans as well.
4: Elsewhere, more than 1,000 people are now confirmed to have died in an Ebola outbreak in the Democratic Republic of Congo. Government data shows confirmed cases have also risen to more than 2,500. The country's Public Health Institute says 63 new cases were detected on Tuesday. And dates for next year's Men's Ashes cricket series have been revealed, with England hosting Australia at Trent Bridge from the 18th of June. England have won the last three Ashes tests at the Nottinghamshire ground, most recently in 2015. You're up to date with the latest from ABC News.
9: Hi, it's Bern Young with a look at the next few days of weather, starting with Friday, top of 22 degrees. It'll be partly cloudy with a slight chance of a shower. It's only a millimetre as possible rainfall, down overnight to 11 degrees. The weekend's looking good, mostly sunny on Saturday, top of 21. Getting a bit cool on Sunday morning, down to 9 degrees, but it'll be a sunny Sunday with a top of 22 degrees. 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
2: Yes, well, hello and how are you? Philip Clark with you on ABC Radio. This is Nightlife. It's Thursday. It's the 23rd of July. Great to be with you. First hour of the program, 6 past 10 Eastern, 6 past 8 in Western Australia. It's 24 to 10 in South Australia and the Northern Territory. Wherever you are, you should be getting us loud and clear on broadcast. There are no transmitter repairs tonight, so everything should be hunky-dory. 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Download that onto your device. If you put Nightlife into the search bar there, you can listen back to our podcasts as well. And we're right through the Pacific tonight as well. Go on, indeed. And every night we're at 6 minutes past 10 in Port Moresby, at Honiara and Port Vila, 6 past 11. Tuvalu, Fiji and Kiribati, it's 6 minutes past midnight. And Tonga and Samoa, 6 minutes past one. Now, that's relevant because we're going to be talking about the Pacific in our first hour with two of Australia's foremost experts in the history and relationships that Australia has with our Pacific neighbours. So that is coming up in our first hour. Looking forward to that as well. Are we neighbours? Are we part of the family? Are we adversaries? Who are we? And what's our relationship with the Pacific anyway? As I mentioned, if you'd like to grab our podcasts, just put Nightlife into the search bar of the ABC Listen app and you can find everything there. You can also stream it off our website, abc.net.au/nightlife. as well, because that works too. Plenty of things up there, including the chat last night with Colin Barnett, the longest serving WA Premier in over 50 years. We were talking about Western Australia and his memoir Out West. Ian Verinder's there as well. Here's a little of what Colin Barnett had to say last night.
3: In my travels around Asia, I've had two or three premiers and prime ministers actually laugh when we've talked about gas and made the comment, why don't you use some of it for yourself? I remember the Singapore Prime Minister just rolling around laughing. He said, in a sort of funny way, he said, "You're mad. You know, why isn't Australia making use of its gas?" Yeah. India, which is not accustomed to much extent now, but I remember the Indian head of minister talking to me also saying, look, we'd buy every molecule of gas you've got if we could. But you don't do it. You know, why don't you use it? It was just an inept policy.
2: It was interesting chat. It's up there on the podcast if you would like to grab it too, right? Just check that out as well. All right, first up tonight, Australia is surrounded by a wide and varied array of Pacific neighbour nations. Almost all of them are tiny compared to us in terms of population and also in terms of their GDP. Our relationship with them has been a bit checkered, hasn't it, since the earliest days of European settlement. And that's led to a lot of time and money being spent on a relationship that's often been pretty unsatisfying to both Australian and Pacific Islander nations. And more recently, Australia's diplomatic moves in the Pacific have created a lot of tension with our largest trading partner, China. Is the Pacific really just a punching arena in the global contest for supremacy between China and us and the US, or is it something else? I'll be chatting with the authors of a new book, Neighbours, Australia and the Pacific, that examines the history of Australian Pacific Island relationships. And I would love your questions and comments too. As well, 1-300-800-222. You might have worked in the Pacific. You might have questions. I think it's fair to say, I was asking around today, I said, locate Guam for me on a map. And a lot of people were struggling, let alone other places, even reasonably well-known places like Kiribati or Tuvalu as well. So that's in our first hour. Looking forward to that conversation. Nightlife News Breakdown tonight is going to be led by Greg Jericho, columnist for The Guardian Australia and chief economist at the Australia Institute. We'll try and unpack some of the things that have been coming out of Labor's pretty non-controversial national conference in Adelaide. Talk about a stage-managed affair. Anyway, we'll see whether there is actually some actual debate going on in the background or not. Greg will unpack all of that for us. Gee, it's been a big week of news for the UK, hasn't it? Andy Burnham beginning his premiership. facing a public that's deeply concerned about the state of the country. Anthony Albanese said he has given him a call. He's spoken to him already, invited him to Australia. He's apparently a rugby league devotee. I suppose from the north of England he would be. We'll talk about what's happened with the state of Britain. Britain is in a whole lot of pain, and the election of Andy Burnham is not likely to solve the matter on its own. I'll talk to Rob Watson, political correspondent for BBC World Service Radio, in the second hour. Always love talking to Rob about what's going on. I've got to get to Wen Lee about what she thinks of Christopher Nolan's new feature film, The Odyssey. So we'll do that tonight, I promise. I promise. I've been meaning to get to this conversation. I haven't been able to yet, but we'll do that. We'll play the Mighty Challenge. Lots on issue there. Issues of the day. Commonwealth Games are about to start in Glasgow. You interested? Stop it. I wonder whether we have lost interest completely in the Commonwealth Games. So not, no, look, it's hard to argue against what's wrong with an international. An international, yes, gathering of sports people contesting medals and so on. And Australia will win most of them, I hope. Maybe not. Maybe England will. Anyway, we'll see what you think about all of that. And looking forward very much to the last hour of the program when Dave's in Disc Underarm for Dave's Disc. And Dave is going to be playing and talking about one of the great artists of our time and also the penman of one of the great songs of our time. Remember?

Yes, Glen Campbell and, of course, Jimmy Webb, the songwriter as well. So there are more of that coming up. Speaking of Wicked Alignment too, I wonder whether you've heard the version by Nick Cave that's been that Nick put out recently. Gee, it's great. So if I get a chance to, before Dave's discs, I'll play you that version by Nick Cave too, which I think is just tremendous. So, look, we've got a lot on and there's lots of time to do.

0: it as well, I'd love you to join me. The number's 1300 800 222. 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
0: Australia's international relationships are complicated, aren't they? There are big global superpowers like the USA and China to contend with, and look how much grief that is causing us and the world. A myriad of countries to negotiate with on individual levels, of course. But a lot closer to home are our immediate neighbours, i.e. the countries off the Pacific. It's fair to say, I think, that Australians would struggle to locate many of them on a map. Our history of relationships with the

0: Australians would struggle to locate many of them on a map. Our history of relationships with the smaller Pacific Ocean Island nation states is one that's been rife with a lot of misaimed policies, misunderstood policy, and changes in government that have flipped positions on everything from trade to climate change and controls overnight. These are relationships that have been brought into sharp contrast given Australia's recent diplomatic move, signing treaties with Fiji, also using sports as soft diplomacy in PNG, and the reaction from China about these things. It's a complicated story. Joining us tonight are two of Australia's foremost experts on our relationships with the Pacific, Joanne Wallace and Jack Corbett. They're the authors of a new book called Neighbours, Australia and the Pacific, which unravels a lot of that complexity and looks at Australia's role in the Pacific over the last couple of hundred years. Joanne Wallace is a Professor of International Security, Director of the Stretton Institute Security in the South Pacific Islands Research Program at Adelaide University. Jack Corbett is a Professor and Deputy Dean of the Faculty of Arts at Monash University, and both of them have a number of books on Australian foreign policy. It's a real pleasure to have them with us tonight. Joanne, good evening to you.
1: Thank you for having us.
0: And Jack, good evening to you. Terrific to have you with us as well.
2: Yeah, good evening, Phil.
0: I meant that when I said, I tried it today. I said, here's a map of Australia's Pacific neighbours. I said, tell me where Guam would be. I'll tell you what, most people, one person had a reasonable stab at the rough area. Almost nobody could locate it, though. We hear these names and we don't really locate them much, do we, Joanne?
1: No, I mean, you think about it, it's quite odd given our history in the region, how little the region impacts our contemporary consciousness in Australia. I mean, we were the colonial power in Papua New Guinea and Nauru, but if you walk around the streets of Australia, you don't see that colonial history really written on the faces that you see, in the same way that if you go to the UK, you can see the UK's colonial history walking around the streets. And it's a real shame. And it's an indictment on us, actually, and the way that we have tried to forget, I think, our history in the Pacific.
0: Mm. Yeah, I mean, that's a good point you make about us. I think many Australians would probably not remember or know or would realise that Australia was a colonial power, that the PNG was our colony, wasn't it?
2: Yeah, I think, Jack? Yeah, I think part of the issue, and I guess the extent to which I have some sympathy for Australians, is it's very, very hard to learn about Australia's relationship with the Pacific and certainly our colonial history in the region. Very little of this history is taught in schools. You have to work very hard in universities to find courses dedicated to the region. And even, you know, there are some radio programs, including by the ABC, that that cover some Pacific content. Some of the newspapers will cover contemporary stories. But one of the reasons why we wanted to write this book was really the absence of good information out there on the region, and the need to try and change some of that amnesia that Joanne's talking about.
0: Yeah. Part of it, I wonder, Joanne, is because of our heritage, that we've never really thought we were part of it anyway. Do you think? I mean, even though we were, but Australians don't really think of themselves as a Pacific country, do we? Not at all.
1: I think it actually goes slightly deeper than that, Phil. I think there's a degree of shame and embarrassment. I'm actually the very famous, long-standing ABC Pacific journo Sean Dorney wrote a really lovely book a few years ago called The Embarrassed Colonialist, about Australia's colonial history in PNG. And I think that really crystallises what the problem is. Mm. It doesn't fit well with our sense of ourselves as a modern nation that we had this colonial history. And I think it raises broader questions really about what Australia's identity is. And you really saw these in play in the Voice to Parliament referendum. Mm. You know, there was a real unwillingness to think about our history as a settler colonial state, and a kind of a forward-looking view that doesn't pay a sufficient attention to where we came from. Mm. And I think that really colours. There's a degree of embarrassment and shame about our history in the Pacific that we would prefer just not to think about.
0: Yeah. No, I think that's right. I don't think there's widespread agreement that Australia is a settler colonial state, as you say, even though on the face of it there's a very strong argument to be made about that. But that's not how Australians conceive of themselves, is it, Jack?
2: No, I'd agree with Joanne. I don't think so. It's

0: certainly contra our modern image, and that colours everything about our relationship with the region, really, because it means that we're unable to talk about this past that's had such an impact.
1: The Pacific Islands has had, of course, a pretty big role in the establishment of the fledgling Australia, the fledgling colonial Australia. I mean, for those listeners who might not be familiar with the term, but blackbirding was a source of labour, wasn't it, for us, particularly for the sugar industry in Queensland?
2: Yeah, I mean, it was critical to the Pacific has been critical to the survival of Australia almost since the arrival of the first fleet in 1788. I mean, for the first couple of decades, they struggled to feed themselves when they had arrived in Sydney because they hadn't anticipated how difficult it was going to be to farm in Australia. So early settlers relied on pork and other food imported from Tahiti and other Pacific islands. And then when, you know, settlers arrived and started wanting to develop the plantations, they didn't have the labour. And again, they relied on imported, and we use that word deliberately in the book, imported Pacific labour, through this process of blackbirding, where thousands of Pacific Islanders were tricked, some were forced into coming to Australia as labourers.
1: Mm.
2: And, you know, we've often, most Australians would either not know or have forgotten that history, but gee, they have not forgotten it in the Pacific. And, you know, I've got a Fijian PhD student, William Wongavakatonga, and the first time he got up to speak in Australia, he introduced himself and he had a little he provided a brief sort of sense of his place in the world and where he came from, and blackbirding was something he mentioned, and that was really nice example of how what to Australia is a historical issue is still a very contemporary one in the Pacific.
1: Yeah, it is. I mean, it's only recently that people like Ben Boyd, for example, who had a national park named after him, was lauded as some sort of, you know, great figure in development of Australia, was shown for what he was, which was a blackguard of the first order. Really, it's taken us a while to sort of take stock of this, hasn't it, Jack?
0: Yeah, absolutely. I mean, it's only in recent years that this history has been acknowledged, and some sort of attempt to make sense of what happened has occurred in Australia.
1: Mm.
0: As Joanne says, in the region, very much a live conversation.
1: Yeah. Did Australia's treatment of Pacific Islanders change much when we federated, Joanne, or has it really not changed much at all until recently?
2: Well, it got even worse at Federation because that ushered in the introduction of the White Australia policy, which then caused the expulsion, the deportation essentially of thousands of Pacific labourers, many of whom had been in Australia for many years and had established themselves quite and settled quite happily in Australia by that point, were forcibly removed. And then we had many decades really until the White Australia policy was repealed, and there was very little movement from the Pacific into Australia.
1: Because we were part of the British Empire. I'm talking about, you know, the period up to and after the First World War. We were Australians considered themselves part of the Empire, and the Empire had colonial possessions, and that's the way we viewed not ourselves but the rest of the world, and that in particular the Pacific as places for exploitation. Is that fair?
0: Yeah, absolutely. And we can see this in the history of Australian companies in the region in particular. So the British Phosphate Commission, which was part-owned by Australia, run out of Australia, obviously had a huge enterprise that encompassed Nauru and Barnabara, Ocean Island. And then the Australian company, the Colonial Sugar Refining Company, which still exists, has a big presence in Fijian history. And then the traders, Burns Philp and others, were crisscrossing the region with plantations and so forth. So this legacy of Australian companies and the exploitation that they wrought is really prominent in our story, but it's also a story of how little those companies left behind by way of infrastructure or other forms of development. So it really is a process of extraction that occurs certainly in the pre-Second World War period. Mm.
1: In that period, who's... Because Australia's not alone here, are we, Joanne? I mean, you've got the French in Caledonia, New Caledonia. You've got other countries sniffing around as well. How does that look pre the Second World War?
2: Yes, I mean the French were really the first to establish a colony in the Pacific when they grabbed New Caledonia, much to the consternation of the Australian colonies. New Caledonia being very close to Sydney, of course.
1: Yeah.
2: Look, the Germans were moving into the region, and the Australian colonies were incredibly anxious. And you know, as we discuss in the book, this was really one of the motivations for Federation, was this sense that there was a threat coming from the north, and that threat was coming through the Pacific, and Australia would be much better able to defend itself if it was one coherent state rather than many colonies.
1: Mm.
2: So, yeah, as World War II was unfolding, the Japanese were then moving south through the region, again reminding Australia of its anxieties about a potentially hostile force being so close to us.
1: Mm. That changed things, didn't it, the Second World War, to both of you? Australians were there, they were fighting there and dying there too. We saw how vulnerable Australia was. We saw how these chains of islands could easily be used as a stepping stone into Australia. We saw how vulnerable the place was and how ill-prepared they were to defend themselves. Did that cause a big shift in the way we thought about the Pacific?
0: I think one of the interesting things that we note in the book is that Australian interest in the Pacific really waxes and wanes.
1: Mm.
0: So there are periods like Federation and the different world wars where Australian interest is really heightened because of geopolitical circumstance. And then we can see that again today. We're in the context of great power rivalry. There's a real emphasis and focus on the region again. But in many ways, in between, there's much lesser of an interest, certainly within the public consciousness. What I think the Second World War changes, I guess, is it brings about the famously the winds of change, and we see the movement towards decolonisation in the region, a movement that initially Australian policymakers are quite sceptical of, but eventually that they come on board with, and that in itself fundamentally shifts how Australia is related with the region and has consequences for how we engage with it today.
1: Mm. You say it waxes and wanes, and it does. I'm talking with my two guests tonight, both experts in the Pacific and the history of our relationship with the Pacific, Joanne Wallace and Jack Corbett, who you just heard speaking. To both of you, our interest waxes and wanes, partly because people... I mean, you can entertain two views at once. You can say, yes, there's lots of these countries and they're nearby and I guess they're important, but, you know, they're really not, because they're all tiny. They've all got very small populations. Of the 12 countries, I think, very few of them, well, not that many of them have populations of more than a million. Their GDPs are very low. They've got small incomes. They're all undeveloped. You know, we don't need to care about them. Was that a powerful stream of thought, Joanne?
2: It was for a time, and Jack and I talk in the book about how early in our careers, we've been kicking around now for a while,
1: yeah.
2: Early in our careers we were both given a bit of stick really about our interest in the Pacific. You know,
1: like, why bother?
2: Yeah, I was told, you know, why would you waste your time studying those inverted commas pissant countries that'll be under the waves soon anyway?
1: Yeah.
2: And luckily, I stuck with it, and so did Jack, because we find the Pacific inherently interesting in its own right, not just because it happens to be flavour of the strategic month as it is at the moment. You know, we argue in the book that the Pacific really does matter to Australia, and there are multiple reasons for that. Part of it is our history. You know, we shouldn't forget, as we've just been discussing, that we have a long history in the Pacific that is complicated, that we have extracted a lot from the Pacific. And as I mentioned before, the Pacific kept us going. The early days of the colony in New South Wales really kept people alive from the food that was coming from the Pacific. But there's also the just geography and the strategic calculations that gives rise to. As it was famously put down in the 1987 Defence White Paper, the Pacific Islands and Southeast Asia is the region through which any threat will come to reach Australia. So even though the islands may be small, they are still strategically located, and we ignore them or we turn away from them at our peril. And we have discovered that at different times, especially in the last few years, when perhaps our approach of benign neglect has come to bite us.
1: Yes, it has. Yes, it has. Partly because we don't seem aligned with a lot of the concerns of the Pacific, do we? Here's the thing, though. What when you think of the Pacific, it's not a monolith in the way it thinks, is it, or is it? I was thinking of this today. I was thinking, how would you characterise it? I mean, are they conservative? Are they left-leaning? Politically, does that even make any sense when you're talking about the Pacific? Are they interested in the West? Are they not? Talk to me about that, Jack.
0: I think, the first point you make is something we really emphasise strongly in the book, is the difference in interests between Australia and the region, and how that difference then leads to a sense of policy confusion and misunderstanding. I think there are some similarities across the region, particularly, but tends to be issue specific. So the region has been quite united on things like climate change and climate advocacy, and that's an area where, you know, the interests of Australia and the Pacific have, politically at least, been opposed. But then you're quite right, the region is otherwise very, very diverse. Yes, all small islands, all with similarities in terms of their economic size and some of the challenges that come from their remoteness and isolation from metropolitan centres. Mm. But at the same time, you know, hugely diverse cultures and also geographies. I mean, some are really vast archipelagos, others are single or one or two islands. Papua New Guinea is obviously very large, by some estimates, 10, 12 million people. You know, Tuvalu, we're talking about 11,000 maybe, Nauru similar. So this is a very diverse region. Different interests within the region, different interests between the region and Australia. And as you've alluded to, that complexity is really something that we're trying to bring to light in this story.
1: Mm. Who's the most because the nations are small. Who's the most developed? Would it be PNG, Joanne?
2: Well, Fiji has the most Fiji, developed economy.
1: Yeah.
2: So PNG has the largest, but that's by dint of as Jack has just said, many times larger than any other Pacific Island country. But Fiji has the most developed formal economy, and that's a legacy, as you know, Jack was mentioning before, of different commercial interests in Fiji that have laid the basis for that. And of course, tourism now is a huge economic development driver in Fiji.
1: Mm. What would come next? We've got Tonga and PNG. Would PNG be next or not?
0: To some extent, depends how you measure it, whether it's, you know, GDP per capita or total GDP. I guess one way I often think about the region is those countries that have a tourism economy, they tend to do, on average, a bit better than those that don't. So we're talking about places, well, as Joanne said, Fiji, Samoa, Tonga, but also in the North Pacific, Palau is a well-developed tourism economy, Vanuatu as well these days. So that's one way to think about the geography of the region and its relationship to economics. The other, I guess, is to think about it in terms of sovereignty. So a number of Pacific island communities have relationships with larger powers that enable former colonial or current colonial powers enable forms of economic opportunity and development. So places like Cook Islands, Niue have a free association arrangement with New Zealand, and in the North Pacific, Palau, Federated States of Micronesia and Marshall Islands have a free association relationship with the United States. There's also islands that are French and Pitcairn is still British. So these types of sovereignty arrangements also shape the economics of different communities in different ways.
1: Mm. Tell me about the economics of or the economies of these places, Joanne. You mentioned Fiji has a developed tourist economy, and that's true. And there are opportunities, obviously, in other places that they could develop tourist economies. But in realistic terms, when we talk about, they're classified, most of them, as developing countries. what sort of development goals, realistically, given their size and small populations, can they aspire to?
2: Well, the other main source of economic development in the region at the moment is natural resources. Hmm. Now, there's two elements of that. There's the minerals that you dig up, but there's also the fish in the sea.
1: Mm-hmm.
2: So, you know, some countries, Solomon Islands, for example, and Papua New Guinea are very resource rich in terms of their mineral deposits that they have. Other Pacific Island countries, we know we mentioned Kiribati, has a huge exclusive economic zone, so a very large maritime territory full of fish. So each country does have, there are drivers, potential drivers of economic development, but set against that, there are very steep structural barriers to overcome for many of these countries.
1: Island-based economies, yeah, and they're isolated.
2: Well, that's the thing. The isolation is a real challenge. I mean, we cite an example in the book, and it was actually mine, although we don't say who it was. But I remember I was in Tonga 20 years ago now, when Tonga was going through its accession process to the World Trade Organization. And Tonga actually acceded to the WTO on the second worst terms of any other country in the world except Cambodia. This tiny, tiny economy was really, the negotiations were incredibly tough because China was just about to go through its negotiation process and the members of the WTO wanted to set very low levels. But I remember being in Tonga and a trade official, an international advisor, saying to me, oh, you know, once Tonga signs up to the WTO, Coca-Cola is going to come and, you know, might come and build a factory here. And I remember standing there looking around thinking, we're in a very small island, very far from any major market, with relatively unreliable water and electricity supply. It's just not a realistic prospect that Coca-Cola is going to build a factory here and start exporting product.
1: No.
2: So there are quite serious structural barriers that they do face.
1: Yeah, that's right. And that would apply. If we're talking about, you know, the development of secondary and tertiary industries, that is always going to be a barrier, isn't it? Hence my question as to is there a ceiling of development to which many of these small, very small island-based economies can ever aspire to?
0: I think within a mainstream development model, so yes, exactly as you're saying, the concern since decolonisation has been about small island viability, not just in the Pacific but in other regions as well. That's compounded, I guess, in the Pacific by the remoteness. Like, we can perhaps understand that best by comparing tourism in the Pacific with the Caribbean. So you might get one cruise ship at a time if you're in a Pacific island country. In the Caribbean, you might have 10 or so on any given day. You're an hour or so flight from Miami, a couple of hours from New York. So that tourism economy in the Caribbean is much larger, and GDP rises as a result. So yes, within a mainstream development model, very difficult. But I think what's interesting in the Pacific is we have seen quite innovative forms or attempts to create forms of economic development in the region. A lot of these have revolved around the sale or trade of sovereign prerogatives. So Joanne mentioned one, which is fishing rights. The other has been to lease parcels of land for different purposes. So again, this is where Australia has been involved in Nauru with the leasing of land for an asylum seeker detention facility. The US in the North Pacific has these free association arrangements that involve the lease of land. In other cases, as I said, there's these forms of free movement between the freely associated islands and the metropole that creates remittances that drive economic development. So if we look a little bit outside the mainstream development model, we can see there are opportunities for diversification. But as Joanne says, it's still a really hard road unless some form of other resource is found. So we talk a lot these days about the blue economy in the Pacific. That might mean natural resources that can be mined from the seabed, or it might mean other forms of or other ways that we can use the ocean to generate economic development. But aside from those types of opportunities, it's hard to see how we would see really significant leaps forward in terms of developmental progress.
1: You might have some questions to ask of my guests, Joanne Wallace and Jack Corbett. We're talking about the Australia and the Pacific. 1-300-800-222 is my number. Lines free, 1-300-800-222 if you would like to join the program. Talking of development and development ceilings as well, what's the politics of the Pacific, Joanne? Are they I said earlier that, you know, this whole notion of left and right politics, which pervades Western politics, probably doesn't make a lot of sense. But how well rooted is democracy in the Pacific? Because it's probably not traditionally been a system of government in the Pacific, has it?
2: No, it's not.

0: it's not traditionally been their system of government, but it is relatively well rooted now. Pacific Island countries are proud of being democracies, and most Pacific Island countries are relatively well-functioning democracies. They may not be functioning in the way that we would expect in Australia, our democracy to function, but they function in a way that reflects how their local realities are. But they're always overlaid with local socio-political processes that sit in parallel with and sometimes interact with democratic ones. So, you know, in the Pacific, and it really depends on where you live. If you're living in the capital city, democratic government might have more relevance to you. It's more probably more visible to you. But most people in the Pacific tend to live in rural areas, some of them quite remote. In those situations, it's going to be different kinds of local leaders who are probably providing your everyday politics and order and justice. So it could be your chief, it could be your church leader, for example. But having said that, you know, people turn out to vote at elections. They take voting very seriously. I mean, the stakes in elections are quite high because most economic resources in most Pacific Island countries, particularly in the Melanesian and Polynesian parts of the region, are wrapped up in the state. So being in political office gives you access and control over most of the formal, you know, most of the economic resources in that country. So, you know, democracy is well embedded, and there's been challenges to democracy in Nauru. We argue in the book that there's democratic backsliding there. There's been some concerns about democracy in Kiribati, for example. You know, there's been the history of a few coups in Fiji, but Fiji has been democracy again for 12 years now. So, you know, democracy is well established. It just might not always look like what we expect it to look like.
1: Yeah, Jack, who's our best friend in the Pacific? What is, I mean, apart from PNG, because we are funding their footy team, and we are sort of assume that PNG and Australia have this relationship. Well, I want to talk about it in the moment. But apart from PNG, who else is actually?
2: I think it changes a little bit depending on who's in government. So at the moment, the government in Solomon Islands, for example, seems to be quite friendly and predisposed towards Australia, but only a few years ago when we had Sogavare in power there, it's a completely different story and different relationship. I mean, going back to one of the themes of what we've been talking about, this is a complex and very dynamic region, and the politics shifts all the time, and part of the trouble that Australia often finds itself in the region is trying to navigate quite rapidly shifting politics, particularly given most countries don't have classic two-party systems. As Joanne says, it's a very democratic region, but democracy works in a very different way to how we understand in Australia. Very little influence of political parties, highly personalised politics. And so, you know, Australia's best friend really depends on who the leading politicians of the day are.
1: Well, it's a high level of corruption too, isn't it? I mean, grace and favour and votes are bought to some degree too, aren't they?
2: Well, I guess going back to
1: I mean by the distribution of largesse. I mean, we've seen that in PNG, haven't we?
2: Yeah, certainly elections work differently in the Pacific to the way they do here. I mean, here we tend to talk about things like pork barreling and so forth as apparatus that as politicians using the apparatus of the state to distribute resources to different electorates. Within the Pacific, it's much more personalised. It can come from these constituency development funds, which are essentially state-funded slush funds that politicians might use in order to distribute goods within an electorate. It might come from personal largesse, absolutely. Yeah, I mean, the word we use for that is corruption, but that perhaps isn't
1: it
2: necessarily...
1: It would not be seen the same way.
2: Well, not necessarily. Obviously, by some people, it would. It tends to depend on which side of the the political aisle you're on.
1: 1-300-800-222 is the number. Steve from Shell Harbour. Hi, Steve.
3: Yeah, g'day. I think Australia is a disgraceful neighbour. Our history with New Guinea is terrible. We had control of New Guinea, and then in the 70s, somehow they decided that anyone who lived on the eastern side of New Guinea deserved freedom, and anyone who lived on the western side deserved to be left under the boot of a terrible regime. And We basically pretend that nothing goes on there these days. There's no interest. Our politicians will not ask questions about the oppression that happens in West Papua.
1: You're talking about West Papua.
3: About places around the world that so far removed from us under other people's control, but we do nothing to help our close neighbour.
1: Joanne, what's your take on that in relation to our stewardship of PNG and then our relationship after that stewardship finished?
0: Yeah, the question of PNG's independence is a really interesting one because it really, you know, it really depends on where you were in PNG at the time as to what your view of independence was. So there was definitely an independence movement in PNG, but very much based in the capital, you know, in Moresby and other larger cities. Beyond that, in areas like the Highlands, they were actually very suspicious of and very reluctant to achieve independence when they did, because their argument was that we're just not ready yet. Australia hasn't done enough to develop us. And we need to remember there are parts of Papua New Guinea that were only getting regular Australian colonial contact, only started to get that contact in the sort of 1960s. So there are people alive in PNG who have living memory of a time before there was even a colonial presence in the country, let alone then to have transitioned to be independent. And Australia had done remarkably little to develop Papua New Guinea, particularly a political elite. I mean, as we describe in the book, there was a reluctance among the Australian colonial administrators for too many Papua New Guineans to become educated because there was concern that they would then begin to oppose colonisation. So it did mean that when the Whitlam government came in and really wanted to accelerate the decolonisation agenda, that PNG was perhaps pushed on its way maybe a decade earlier than might have been optimal.
1: Without properly equipped people to run the place.
0: Yeah, and, you know, very few university graduates, only a very short history of self-government, so very few people had experience of operating in government, but also very few people living in Papua New Guinea had much experience of voting in democratic elections. And we tend to forget in a country like Australia that what we understand as liberal democracy developed over many centuries incrementally. It seems natural to us today, but that's just because many generations of British people and then in Australia have developed it over many generations. It's not something that you can just impose overnight. On the issue of West Papua, look, I'm very sympathetic to self-determination movements, so I must admit to having a lot of sympathy for West Papua. Unfortunately, as a result of the 2006 Lombok Treaty between Australia and Indonesia, we've really closed off the question of West Papua's self-determination.
1: We've washed our hands of it, haven't we?
0: We have, yeah, because we've agreed that we recognise Indonesia's borders as they are and will respect them in the future, which is, I know, a source of great regret for many Australians, but it's also a source, it does not go unnoticed in the Pacific, where there is strong support, particularly in countries like Vanuatu, for West Papua's independence.
1: Would you describe it as a moral failure by Australia, Jack?
2: You know, I think Joanne is much better placed than me to answer these sorts of questions.
1: Yeah, because realistically, Joanne, what else was Australia really going to do in this situation?
0: I'm an idealist.
1: Much of diplomacy and politics is what's achievable and in the circumstances, isn't it?
0: I don't know. I feel I'm an idealist. I think that sometimes we forget what, you know, if we forget who we are, then what's the point of agonising how we defend ourselves?
1: Yeah, fair enough. Are we doing enough for PNG or not? We've just spent $600 million on their footy team. Was that a good idea? No, seriously. It's been seen as a kind of soft diplomacy thing to ward off China. People laugh at it, but was it in fact a sensible and canny thing to do?
2: I think as an exercise in public diplomacy, it will certainly be very popular. I think what we try and emphasise in the book is that the development challenges of the Pacific are such that Australia will never be able to meet them entirely on its own. And that in itself creates part of the geopolitical problem that the country finds itself in at the moment, in the sense that the Pacific nations, quite understandably, are looking to multiple donors because they know that no single donor is enough, or development partner is enough to meet their needs. And yet at the same time, this is taking place in a geopolitical contest where everyone is looking for exclusive relationships. And so I think it's important to see instances like in PNG and elsewhere through that broader lens.
1: Mm. Let's talk about China, because so much of what is discussion about the Pacific is seen to be an arm wrestle for influence between the US and China, and for that matter, how much Australia is brought into this. Joanne, is that actually a statement of what's going on or not?
0: Well, yeah, I mean, the Australian government's been quite explicit, increasingly explicit, actually, in the last few years about their concerns about China. And it's, you know, Foreign Minister Penny Wong has repeatedly said in the last couple of years that we're in a, and I quote here, permanent state of contest in the Pacific. So, you know, Australia hasn't been shy to put that
1: what's
0: at the foreground.
1: What's
0: its
1: the contest?
0: Interests.
1: You use the word contest. What's the contest?
0: Well, it's for this very amorphous idea of influence, Phil.
1: Yeah. What does that which, what does that mean?
0: Well, it means a lot of things to everybody and also nothing to everybody. So, As it's used in a lot of the mainstream Australian commentary, influence is assumed to mean that it's the capacity or the power to force or to, you know, encourage a Pacific Island country to do something that is in China's favour. Now, of course, the main interest there is, the assumed interest is that China wants to obtain a military base in the Pacific. So the idea is that we're in this contest for influence, and that China will, if it gets enough influence, will use that influence to coerce or to encourage a Pacific Island country to agree to hosting a military base.
1: Mm. Are they close to that?
0: Look, I'm one of the skeptics. I'm one of the outliers that I'm very skeptical as to whether China would actually ever want a military base in the Pacific. I can't personally see what the strategic payoff for China would be when there's so many more inexpensive and much lower risk things that it could do to meet what I think are its strategic objectives in the region. Hmm. You just need to look at how much anxiety was generated last year when China sailed its task force, its around Australia.
1: Yeah.
0: So that, you know, hysterical headlines, you know, much head scratching and browbeating about that. That was a relatively inexpensive way for China to make Australia feel anxious. I can't see why it wouldn't rely on things like that, why it would go to the expense and trouble and risk of establishing a base in the Pacific.
1: Apart from its military base on Guam, does the United States have any other interest in the Pacific, or do they just see it as a block to be shifted around, as a chess piece to be moved around in its game with China?
0: Well, the US has the base on Guam, and we should, when we say a base, it's worth emphasizing it is a massive base.
1: It's huge.
0: The one
1: enormous,
0: on Guam.
1: Enormous.
0: US is also developing airstrips in Palau, and a lot of these airstrips and the military infrastructure that the US is either reviving or developing now is Second World War era locations. Also in the Commonwealth of Northern Marianas, which is a US territory. And it also has a base in the Marshall Islands. So the US's presence in the Micronesia and the Northern Pacific is very extensive. And we can't forget that the French also have a very big base in New Caledonia. And, of course, we're here in the south with our military capability, and we have our New Zealand allies as well. So, you know, we've done work at Adelaide Uni mapping the military presence of powers in the Pacific. And when you actually look at a map and see where Australia and its friends and allies are, the Pacific is relatively well covered. There isn't a huge amount of space for China. And even where there is space, there's not a huge amount of strategic logic. You know, the Pacific is our neighbourhood. It is very distant from China. If they set up a base, and the assumption is, well, it was until recently, until the change of government in Solomon Islands, that Solomon Islands was the most likely location for a Chinese base. But to get to that base would would be very expensive, logistically difficult, very vulnerable. The maintaining supply lines to that base, if there was ever a conflict, a broader conflict, would be hugely challenging.
1: It would be a very exposed asset, as you say.
0: Yeah, and you'd have to get past all the American bases, and then you've got the French and the Australians and New Zealanders sitting behind you. So I'm very sceptical about how realistic it is that a base would ever be established. But having said that, and to be fair to the Australian government, we have had since 1788 strategic anxiety about the Pacific and who or what could come through the region to threaten us. So even a remote risk is still a risk that the Australian government has to take seriously.
1: Fair enough. To Richard from Mossman Park is on the line too. Hi, Richard.
4: Evening.
1: Evening.
4: Philip, I was going to congratulate you on the fact that at the beginning of nightlife each night, you actually go through in detail the places that we're broadcasting.
1: Yes, we do. We do, yes.
4: And in the past, I think several decades ago, maybe a couple of decades ago, maybe under Prime Minister Abbott, there was a withdrawing from Australia's presence in the media, radio and television, in the South Pacific, and a suggestion that it could be taken up rather than by Radio Australia, by commercial interests. It seems that that's been reversed, and it's a good thing. I wonder if your guests think that the impact of extensive radio and television broadcasting from Australia based on government resources rather than commercial resources is an important factor in our relationship. Not one of Big Brother, but rather just simply...
1: Speaking of Big Brother, I think it was Australian Idol, wasn't it, which was immensely popular in the Pacific as a TV program as well. Jack or Joanne, do you want to have a crack at this?
2: I think so. I mean, I remember at the time being very disappointed when Australia withdrew those services. It always was quite puzzling to me that it did so. And there's really some irony, I think, in looking back at that episode now in light of the decision to make this investment in Papua New Guinea and rugby, to think of the influence lost through the withdrawal of those media. Absolutely.
1: Yep. Can we talk about... thanks, Richard. It's a good point. Let's talk quickly about immigration too. I mean, this is another hot-button issue around the place, isn't it? I mean, apart from importing the greatest rugby league players in the region, has there always been a smooth pathway for those trying to come here? And should it be smoother, do you think? Jack or Joanne?
0: Well, no, it's always been incredibly hard for people from the Pacific to come here. I mean, even to come here to visit. Yeah. You know, I know that when we host Pacific visitors at our university, the visa applications that they have to put together, sometimes we're talking, you know, 100 pages when you include your bank statements and evidence that you can support yourself and evidence that you're going to go home, and really quite burdensome. So, no, we have historically been very difficult because, of course, the White Australia policy was for many decades made it incredibly difficult, and that we haven't made it much easier since. Having said that, to be fair to the current government, we now have our two permanent migration schemes. So we have under the Falapili Union with Tuvalu, 280 people from Tuvalu, citizens of Tuvalu can move here every year. And then we have the Pacific Engagement Visa, which is 3,000 citizens of Pacific Island countries can permanently migrate each year, which is a great start, but still a drop in the ocean. And we know we do have our Pacific Labour Mobility Schemes as well, and there's about 50,000 Pacific Islanders working in Australia at the moment on those temporary labour mobility opportunities, but there's still a long way to go. And I think, you know, I was mentioning this at the beginning of our discussion, you don't see our colonial legacy. Like, it is quite shameful, really, that there are so few Papua New Guineans present in Australia. They're so close. It's so close to us. We have such a deep history with them.
1: Yes.
0: There should be many more opportunities for them to be coming here and also for us to be going there. It's a two-way street.
1: Yeah, no, that is undoubtedly true. as to whether we're helping PNG with its governance and with its development of systems. Of course, you know, that is another matter entirely. You talk about the idea of families and neighbours. I mean, Penny Wong talks about the Pacific family, but you say we're not really a family. We've got we don't have the same responsibilities, et cetera. It's better off to think of ourselves as trying to be good neighbours. Is that fair enough?
2: Yeah, I think we're looking for a way of describing the relationship that was a bit more realistic. Yeah. The debate in Australia has tended to be what we've talked about earlier in terms of the Pacific being a bit of an irritant, and a lot of the discussion around small island economies fits within that sort of way of framing the region, that these are places that are difficult to deal with and they're hard to get developmental gains
1: from.
2: They're
1: never going to amount to much.
2: Right, and all the rest of it. So that irritant mindset is something that Australia's moved away from in recent years. But in a sense, the family metaphor is really an overpromise. It's not something that we can realistically deliver on, and that then breeds discontent and cynicism about Australia's motives in the region. Whereas what we're trying to arrive at, articulate, is that maybe this idea of good neighbourliness could act as a sort of middle ground.
1: Yeah, indeed. All right, look, it's been terrific to have both of you with us. The book is Neighbours, Australia and the Pacific, and its authors Joanne Wallace and Jack Corbett have been my guests. Thanks to both of you.
0: Thank you for having us.
1: Really appreciate it too, of our near neighbours, who we're broadcasting to tonight. More after the news.
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7: ABC News with Andrew Kaloupas. Oil prices have increased sharply after the Iranian-backed Houthi movement in Yemen said it had attacked two Saudi Arabian oil tankers for violating its blockade of the Red Sea. The price of a barrel of crude has risen to a level not seen since June. Saudi state media says one tanker was hit, setting it on fire, and described the attack as a violation of international law. The US Secretary of State Marco Rubio says it's a worrying development.
8: I hope that will de-escalate, because I think the Houthis frankly got snookered into this thing by the Iranians, and they were smart to stay out of it, and they should stay out of it, and they should stop. We'll see what happens there. Obviously, it's not a positive development. We'll see what happens.
7: US President Donald Trump says an agreement reached with Saudi Arabia for a civilian nuclear program requires the kingdom to normalize relations with Israel through the Abraham Accords. In a post on social media, the president says the deal doesn't allow for enrichment of uranium. Non-proliferation experts have raised concerns that the deal fails to include guardrails to prevent enrichment of uranium to weapons-grade levels. The Saudis have made clear that the normalising of relations with Israel would first require the establishment of a clear path for Palestinian statehood. Treasurer Jim Chalmers says a new tax on gas exports is not on the federal government's agenda. That's after a union-led push for an explicit commitment in the party's policy platform failed at the Labor National Conference in Adelaide. Instead, the platform commits to ensuring Australians receive a fairer return from their natural resources, including through appropriate taxation arrangements, while securing the nation's role as a reliable international energy supplier and investment partner. Mr. Chalmers has told 7:30 that language strikes the right balance.
9: The reason why a gas tax has not been on our agenda is because we've got other priorities, whether it's reservation, the PRRT changes I've already made, or making sure that we are a reliable international supplier. That's the government's focus.
7: Energy company Origin has confirmed that there's been an unauthorised access to and disclosure of some customers' data. Here's Sam Wilkinson.
10: Origin has told the ASX that it's still working to understand the total number of affected customers and would contact them when it had confirmation. It says affected customer data may include name, address, date of birth, contact phone number and account information, as well as the last four digits of a credit card or last three digits of a bank account. That's after it previously told customers via email it did not believe the impacted information included customer credit card or bank details. Origin Chief Executive Frank Calabria says he's sorry this has happened. He says a key priority is taking action to secure their systems and ensure no further unauthorised access.
7: The Prime Minister of India has announced that fast-tracked courts will be set up to deliver swift and stringent punishment to people involved in leaking recent competitive exam papers that have led to widespread student protests. From Delhi, the BBC's Arundhati Mukherjee.
11: Nothing was more important than the welfare of India's youth, said Mr. Modi. The Prime Minister, who has been largely quiet on the protests for over a month, broke his silence with this post, indicating mounting pressure from the youth-led movement. But he chose to stay silent on the students' key demand. That's the resignation of India's Federal Education Minister.

0: Westminster. Delhi has seen massive protests since Monday, where demonstrators have accused the police of a brutal crackdown in which dozens of protesters and police personnel were injured. The violence has fueled more crowds who have been pouring into the protest site in central Delhi as thousands demand accountability from the government.
1: In rugby league, Penrith has moved to 4 points clear at the top of the NRL table with a hard-fought win over Parramatta. Here's Andrew Moore.
2: The hometown Eels burst out of the blocks with two tries in the opening 13 minutes. Firstly, Mitch Moses chasing through a Ronald Volkman kick to score, and then Jack Williams burst straight through the defence. It was 12-0 Parramatta, but Penrith did fight back with a Casey McLean try midway through the first half, 12-6 Eels at half-time, and for the most part, Penrith did dominate the second half. Tries to Liam Henry, Liam Martin, and a record-breaking 26th try on the season, Tom Jenkins becoming Penrith's all-time leading try scorer for an individual year. He scored in the 68th minute, and in the end, the Panthers win 24-18.
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3: Hi, it's Bern Young with a look at the next few days of weather, starting with Friday, top of 22 degrees. It'll be partly cloudy with a slight chance of a shower. It's only a millimetre as possible rainfall. Down overnight to 11 degrees. The weekend's looking good, mostly sunny on Saturday, top of 21. Getting a bit cool on Sunday morning, down to 9 degrees, but it'll be a sunny Sunday with a top of 22 degrees. Trevor Jackson will join you for Brekkie from 5 on ABC Gold Coast.

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2: Yes, terrific to have your time too. Thanks for dropping in. Philip Clark with you on ABC Radio Nightlife. We're right across the country and into the second hour of the program. It's 11:06 Eastern. It's 9:06 in WA. Hi, everyone. South Australia and the Northern Territory, 24 to 11. And hi to everyone in Port Moresby and Honiara, Port Vila, Tonga, Samoa, Tuvalu, Fiji and Kiribati. We're broadcasting courtesy of Radio Australia all through the regions there. I hope you enjoyed that conversation about the Pacific. It was interesting, weren't they? They were interesting people, Joanne and Jack. We'll put that up as a podcast and you can check that out later. We'll pass it on to someone a bit later on. Once the program, this program tonight is finished, it should be ready after that. So if you'd like to access that, you can get it through the website, abc.net.au/nightlife, a bit later. Also, grab it off the ABC Listen app too. Just put Nightlife into the search bar as well, and that way it will show up. There's lots of other things as well, including the conversation last night with Colin Barnett about Western Australia. There too. Oh, the 2026 Andrew Olley lecture from Alessandro Galloni from Reuters is also there as well. So you can check that out. All right, coming up in this hour, Greg Jericho is going to lead the Nightlife News breakdown for us. Looking forward to having a chat with Rob Watson about the first week of the Andy Burnham Labor government, replacing Keir Starmer, of course. It's unlikely that one person can right the wrongs or right the course of Britain because they are in all sorts of dramas, but I'll talk to Rob about how it's been received so far in this hour. And at last, I've been meaning to bring this to you, but we've been jammed up with all sorts of things this week. I will bring you that conversation with Wen Lee about her view of what she thinks of Christopher Nolan's The Odyssey, the movie, in this hour as well. So we've got a few things on. 1-300-800-222 is my number if you'd like to call. You can text me on 0467-922-702. Let's kick things off with a Nightlife News Breakdown.
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2: Well, welcome to Nightlife News Breakdown. The Labor Party's 50th National Conference kicked off today in Adelaide, and while the Albanese Labor government spent a lot of its time defending its credentials, it also used the event to announce a few new policy initiatives, including a fair work court that would make it simpler for employees with smaller claims against businesses to get them settled. This is the Prime Minister Anthony Albanese announcing the move.
3: It will resolve disputes faster and at lower costs for both workers and employers. Good for workers, good for business, good for the country. And we're going to deliver it.
2: I'm joined in the Nightlife studios by Greg Jericho, columnist for The Guardian Australia and chief economist at the Australia Institute. Greg, good evening to you. Welcome to Nightlife.
4: Thanks, Phil. Good to be here.
2: All right. Do we have a lot of detail about this Fair Work Court, how it's going to operate?
4: We've got a media release. Media release announcing that it's got a name, Fair Work Court, that it's going to be a specialist forum for resolving workplace relations disputes. It's going to work with the Fair Work Commission, but also what they're really announcing is that over the rest of this year, they're going to do a lot of consultation, obviously with unions and employer groups, probably with legal professions as well, to actually work out how it's going to work, how it will work with the Fair Work Commission. And so we essentially know it's going to be something that is going to handle things that the Fair Work Commission doesn't handle at the moment and now have to go to the federal court. But what it's in the end going to specifically and exactly be, we're not quite there yet.
2: Well, we've already got the Fair Work Commission. Why do we need another one?
4: Yeah, I mean, one of the Fair Work Commission certainly does deal with a range of issues, but it doesn't deal with the issue of underpayment of wages. That's something that has to go to the federal court. It doesn't have the power to issue civil penalties, which I guess the government and certainly the unions would suggest are needed to give a bit of a stick to employers who are breaking the law or underpaying. So it's, in a sense, what we've got a situation of is there's been a fairly big increase in the number of cases that have been going through the federal courts, and the government essentially is arguing that that's a costly process and can sometimes end up with the costs of going through the court is higher than actually any payouts that you might get from it. And so they are saying, let's get out of the actual federal court system and let's set up something that's specifically for these type of issues.
2: It's not new, isn't it? I mean, Labor's got a bit of a history of this, reaching back into the grab bag of things from the past. Bill Shorten proposed a pretty similar thing back in 2019. That got dropped, but here it is back again.
4: Yeah, it was one of those many policies that didn't make it through to the finish line of the 2019 election and seemed to be kicked to the side, but is now back. Certainly the ACTU and unions have been after this for a very long time, especially given there was a similar type of court, the Industrial Relations Court, but that was...
2: That was abolished.
4: Put out of its misery by John Howard in 1997, and ever since then the unions have been wanting to essentially go back to it.
2: All right. One of the other issues, I mean, it's a kind of controversy-free zone, the National Conference, it seems, with everything pretty much settled beforehand. But one of the other issues that some of the Labor Party have been pushing for, Ed Husic most notably, is the notion of a gas tax. I mean, this is something that Australians probably feel quite strongly about. Ed Husic, who was the minister sacked out of cabinet in a factional deal, gave an impromptu press conference just outside the Labor conference venue in Adelaide today, saying where he had this to say on pushing for a gas tax.
5: The clock is ticking. Like, I think Australians will expect at some point this decision gets made. Labor has a chance to be able to show, particularly to the broader public, that it's got the steel in the spine to be able to make a call that's in really the nation's long-term interest.
2: Yeah, it's a move that others in the Labor Party seem to support as well. This is former leader Bill Shorten on the subject of a gas tax.
6: I think the timing for a future gas tax, not one which rips up previous contracts, that would be sovereign risk, but I think in the future Aussies are saying, how is it fair that gas companies are making such a big profit and, you know, why don't they share more of it with the people? So I think probably the time is right to have that discussion.
2: Yeah, well, I think that's exactly what people are thinking, aren't they, Greg? I mean, people are thinking, here we are in the midst of a cost of living crisis, and yet Australia has never boomed more loudly than in its natural resources, but the profits are not going to Australians.
4: Yeah, that's absolutely right. I mean, we're supposed to be gathering revenue from those profits through the Petroleum Resources Rent Tax, the PRRT.
2: But everyone knows that's a dud, don't they?
4: Yeah, it's an absolute dud. It actually is only going to raise $1.4 billion this financial year. By the end of the decade, when the industry was suggesting that, it'll be ramping up and we'll be starting to see more, it's actually only going to be $1.25 billion. It's actually raising less now than it was 25 years ago, when only 2% of all of Australia's exports were gas. Now it's up to 12 to 13%, and we're actually raising less by it. So this drive at the Labor conference is really coming from, yes, some people

0: earlier on in the year came up with the proposal for a 25% tax on gas exports. That would raise around $17 billion a year. And it's a policy that certainly the Australian Institute has also been supporting, and our polling has shown that there is broad support. And we're not just talking sort of Greens voters, but One Nation voters also think this is something that needs to happen. So it's very much a broad supporting
1: policy. Just explain what the proposal would broadly be. Given royalties on, land-based gas are state matters, aren't they? How would this work?
0: Yeah, basically it would just be a tax on gas exports. So the value of the gas exports would be taxed at 25%.
1: Right.
0: So essentially if you were selling a unit of gas for $10, the company would get $10 minus the 25%. So it's just a tax on the gas companies. And the reason why it is a good thing, or certainly we think it's a good thing, is because unlike, say, if we were to put a tax on, say, Coles or Woolies, they would just pass those costs on.
1: Hmm.
0: The problem for gas companies is they can't do that because they're competing on the world stage, and basically there's a world price for gas, just like there's a world price for oil or coal. And so really all this will do, and Bill Shorten's concerns about contracts, this won't affect contracts. All it will affect is the after-tax profits of gas companies. And you're also right about the royalties. Yes, there are royalties for onshore gas, but those onshore gas projects, especially in Queensland, are not eligible for the PRRT. And the offshore gas projects over in Western Australia and Northern Territory don't pay any royalties. And so essentially around 56% of LNG that is exported from Australia is essentially being given to these companies for free. They don't pay any royalties on
1: them. Well, they don't pay any royalties or tax on it. I mean, it's astonishing.
0: And the PRRT is so Byzantian in its operation. It's been tried to be reformed, and whenever it gets reformed, the tax lawyers come to play and they avoid tax. And so that's why the ACTU, and certainly where the Australian Institute, is saying, okay, let's just make it simple. 25% tax on the exports, that's hard to avoid. And the only way really to avoid it is sell gas to Australians. And also it means you can sell gas to Australians for cheaper and actually make more money because you're not paying the tax. So we think it's a win-win. And certainly we know in the Labor Party, the backbenchers, and some in the ministry are very much in favour of it.
1: What's the problem with it? Why is the cabinet pushing back against it?
0: Well, gas companies are very good lobbyists, I think is a good way of saying it. The Western Australian government has been, I would suggest, captured by the gas industry, despite the fact that unlike the iron ore sector, it really doesn't employ a lot of workers and certainly doesn't pay any royalties of any note to the Western Australian government. And it's just this sense, I think Anthony Albanese especially is worried that he probably still has PTSD from the mining super profits tax debate. But I think the difference is here where people think of the iron ore sector as being good for Australia because we know they pay royalties and do pay a fair amount of tax. But the gas industry, a lot of it is offshore, a lot of it is foreign owned. We've got a crazy situation where we're actually exporting so much gas to Japan that Japan is then able to on-sell that gas for profit to other countries. And that people in Japan, consumers in Japan, actually pay cheaper prices for their gas than we do in Australia. It's just an absurd situation. I think everyone's kind, especially with the Iran war, where we saw prices go up and straight away we saw, say, Santos and Woodside's share prices go up, because everyone knows high oil prices, high gas prices are great for the gas industry, great for the gas companies, and it's not going to deliver a boom in revenue for us. So I think kind of the jig is up, but the Prime Minister
1: the jig's not up, is it? They're just not going to go there. Flat.
0: Well, they say they're not going to go there, but there was certainly a lot of pressure before the budget. I think the Iran war gave them an out to suggest that it's too much turmoil.
1: Yeah.
0: But that's an excuse that is not going to last.

0: And, you know, now that you've got the Labor Party itself putting in wording in their platform calling for a fairer return on fossil fuels and resources, the Prime Minister can't anymore come out and say, oh, this is just the fringe groups of the Greenies and everything. It's no, this is your own party. Mm. And that's, you know, it's just that bit more pressure that is going to keep going. And I think this is also a sign to the gas companies that, yeah, you might have won so far, but the fight's not over. And I think that's, you know, we're a long way between now and the election. And I think a political party that wants to garner a lot of support would go to the election calling for a tax on gas.
1: Greg Jericho is with us, columnist for The Guardian Australia, chief economist at the Australia Institute, leading the breakdown tonight. Speaking of fuels, Greg, we did see a resolution passed to remove the diesel fuel rebate currently offered to mining companies. I mean, this is a, many might think, an outrageous subsidy, which costs many, many hundreds of millions of dollars to wealthy mining companies, and it ought to be reformed, oughtn't it?
0: Yeah, absolutely. This was another one that there was a lot of whispers that this was going to be looked at in the budget. And then again, with the Iran war sending diesel prices high, there was the view inside government that, you know, getting rid of a tax credit that would essentially increase the fuel costs on miners and other companies probably might be a hard sell. But yeah, we're not talking hundreds of millions, we're talking billions. In this financial year, we're talking $10.7 billion. About half of that goes to the mining industry. It's something that really needs to be reformed. There have been various proposals, such as capping it at, you know, a million or 2 million, because obviously the government is going to be worried about if it scrapped it straight away, you're going to get the farmers very much up in arms about this. But the reality is where the big money is going to mining companies who, last I saw, are not struggling and are not exactly mum and dad operations. So I think this is something that, again, it was close to something happening, but the politics of it was just seemed a bit too harsh given the increase in oil prices. But I think this is something that there's an easy solution to this that can actually raise or save a fair bit of money for the government. And, you know, it's a bit hard to suggest that, oh, mining companies deserve $5 billion handout every year from a government. They're not struggling and we shouldn't be subsidising them.
1: No. One of the other hot-button issues coming up there is the issue of gambling reform. But mind you, the government's kind of issued its wet lettuce leaf response to the report on gambling. It hasn't got through the parliament. It's gone off to a Senate committee inquiry. Why that needs to happen is beyond me. But anyway, it doesn't seem as though the government's going to get any more spine on this one either.
0: Yeah, this is one where at the national conference they are trying to insert into the platform a calls for a national gambling regulator, because currently it's a state based thing and there's not a lot of enforcement going on. So certainly that's something that the Labor Party MPs are calling for, but even still, it's a long way short of what was recommended in the reports. And the current legislation is pretty unloved. No one in the Senate really has got any mood to pass it. The Liberal Party, I don't think, is going to do the Labor Party any favours in passing it. And certainly the Greens think it's quite pathetic. So it might have got kicked off to committee just to avoid the embarrassment of anyone having to vote for it.
1: Yep. Just finally, we talked last night in the news breakdown about the public statements of One Nation getting a lot more scrutiny these days because of their rise in the polls. The leader, Ms. Pauline Hanson, getting a lot of attention today, however. Maybe not the kind she particularly appreciates after making these comments about domestic violence yesterday.
2: And I just feel that if you're not in a house where you feel safe, you feel you don't want to be there, then you shouldn't put up with it. And if these women are getting abused by men out there, then don't put up with it.
1: She also positioned domestic violence as a two-way issue.
2: It's also a two-way street, but I'm not saying that just men and women can lose their cool as well.
1: She's been

0: subject to a fair bit of criticism from those in the domestic violence area. Her statements have also been criticised by her political rivals. This is opposition leader Angus Taylor today.
1: It's not a two-way street. I mean, it's unambiguously unacceptable. This is clear. And domestic violence is a scourge on this nation when it happens. It shouldn't happen, and it should be condemned unconditionally.
0: I mean, this is an example, isn't it, Greg, of the fact that Ms Hanson has been saying these things for a long time in a variety of forums which no one's really paid much attention to. But the rise in the polls have meant that all of a sudden people are digging these things up and looking back, and this is what we have.
2: Yeah, absolutely. And you're right. She, Pauline Hanson, has a lot of form on this issue, probably most recently in 2022 when there was a debate on this in the Senate on International Day for the Elimination of Violence Against Women. Pauline Hanson essentially blamed women and called on the Senate to address domestic violence and, quote, acknowledge that it is also women that are murdering men. It is women who are responsible for a lot of the problems as well. So, yeah, it was the type of thing that you say that back when no one cares about you and you're just essentially one-woman show. But this is, you know, what we've seen in the past week with not just her, but, you know, Barnaby Joyce and all of the members of One Nation is, well, when you're suggesting that you could be a party of government, then you get treated like that. And everything you say gets a lot of attention.
0: You get the same scrutiny as the majors get.
2: Yep.
0: Okay. All right. Greg, or good to talk, as always.
2: No worries, Phil. Always good.
0: Appreciate it. Thank you.
2: Cheers.
0: Greg Jericho, columnist for The Guardian Australia, chief economist at the Australia Institute, leading the Nightlife News Breakdown tonight.
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0: Yeah, thanks for the text. Alan in Cumnock says, Phil, the two LNG import terminals, two liquefied natural gas, this is gas import terminals, are nearing completion in Melbourne and Brisbane to receive gas that Japan is selling to us. I know, it is nuts. Nuts, is it not? We've talked about a lot on the program. We shall continue to, I suspect. Hey, speaking of problems, let's talk to Rob Watson about the UK, because you think we've got problems. Wow, let's talk about them.
3: Nightlife foreign correspondent.
0: Andy Burnham's officially become the UK's new Prime Minister. He's replaced Sir Keir Starmer after winning the Labour leadership last week. Andy Burnham is the former Greater Manchester Mayor. He's Britain's fourth Prime Minister in 5 years. Donald Trump referred to him as the mayor of some town. He's also unveiled a surprise front bench, appointing John Healey as Chancellor, former Energy Secretary Ed Miliband taking over as Foreign Secretary. Shabana Mahmood remains Home Secretary. Now, Burnham's wasted no time outlining his priorities, beginning with a pledge to end rough sleeping. Well, as to how that's going to be achieved is another matter, I suppose. To bring us up to date with the latest from around the region, foreign correspondent in London for the BBC, Rob Watson. Rob, good evening to you. Welcome back.
4: Good evening, Phil. Regular listeners will know that for years and years, or, well, long time on your programme, Phil, I was saying that Keir Starmer is in a lot of trouble. And it's a bit like the bloke who had it put on his gravestone, I told you I was ill.
0: That's right.
4: he's gone. It was interesting, actually, when you were leading up to me, Phil, you said, talking of problems, let's go to Britain. I mean, of course, you know, Mr. Burnham, it's the, like all new prime ministers, it's sunny talk. It's all about hope, optimism.
0: They all say the same things, don't they?
4: They do. They do. I know. Well, I've watched seven of them in 10 years.
0: Yeah. I mean, this is the thing about Andy Burnham. I mean, he makes this grandiose promise about ending rough sleeping, which reminded me a lot of a former Labour Prime Minister in Australia, Bob Hawke, who said, you know, by a particular date, the year 2000, no child will ever live in poverty. You know, it's easy to say these things. Achieving them is, of course, very difficult. And this is the problem, isn't it? With high-minded goals are fine. Achieving them is the proof of the pudding, and that's harder.
4: Well, you know, you are a sage. You're obviously a bit of a philosopher as well as everything else, Phil. I mean, I think that doesn't just apply to British prime ministers. It applies to life in general. But, I mean, to be serious and to focus on Andy Burnham for a minute, I mean, you're absolutely right. It is a hostage to fortune because you know, he said when he became mayor of Greater Manchester in 27 that he was going to get rid of homeless sleeping. And to be fair to him, people sleeping on the streets, it did go down, but now it's sort of inching back up again. Yeah. And to make a more general point, you know, I was joking a bit that I'd heard seven prime ministers now say, you know, the voters have lost trust, it's time to restore that trust, it's time to do this, that and the other and make Britain yada yada yada. I mean, I think we are at a point, given that he is the seventh prime minister in 10 years, where good a communicator he is, it's got to be about delivery now. I mean,
0: yeah,
4: I think things don't change. Yeah,
0: he is. What are his skills? He's a great communicator. By all accounts, he's done a reasonable job in Manchester. And Manchester's like all big cities in London, in the UK. It's got a lot of problems. Now his record there is pretty good, isn't it?
4: It is. I mean, people would say that he was the lucky inheritor of years and years of good planning in Manchester. I mean, the fact that Manchester, if you go there now, it's really interesting, the central town, it's full of skyscrapers. It feels like a kind of a cool place. Growth rates are high there, but that, you know, that didn't happen overnight. I mean, those high skyscrapers didn't happen overnight. So he's quite lucky. And actually, if you go out to the outer bits of Greater Manchester that he was also responsible for, I mean, growth and optimism are not the same there. So, you know, you asked me what are his skills. I mean, he is undoubtedly, he seems to be much kind of shrewder as a politician than Keir Starmer. Mm. He's much more, he's sort of more obviously likeable. You know, he's a bit trendy, he likes music, fish and chips, beer, blah-de-blah. But again, yeah, but I suspect all of that, given where we are, is only going to get you so far, right? But I mean, you know, is he a better communicator? Will he maybe avoid some of the, you know, the sort of what many politicians would say were some fundamental mistakes that Keir Starmer made in terms of relatively minor bits of policy, but just, you know, just didn't read his party, didn't read the country? Then I think people would expect Andy Burnham to a shrewder operator.
0: Suresh in Perth has just sent me an okay pun. He said the last time King Charles said the words Andy Burnham, he was asking his brother. His brother to get rid of some incriminating photos.
4: Yes, I've seen that one.
0: I'm sure you've heard that one. Yeah.
4: Carry on, go on.
0: Well, just to get back to the more serious point, though. Yeah. I mean, his likable personality, everyone agrees on that. I mean, Kemi Badenoch, the opposition leader, says the same. He's a likable guy. He's a good communicator. Okay, he likes fish and chips, beer, and rock music and rugby league, which makes him friendly to our prime minister. But does he have serious policy differences with Keir Starmer as to how to fix Britain's declining growth rates and poor standard of living?
4: Well, the short answer is we don't know, because unlike most recent prime ministers, he didn't have very much scrutiny. I mean, there was a coronation rather than a leadership challenge. And, you know, to get to the kind of the guts of your question, I mean, it seems to me that he said things which are, you know, we're going to figure out how he's going to reconcile them. Because on the one hand, he said, look, we don't need to have another general election because we're going to be sticking to the manifesto that Labour won on 2 years ago. But on the other hand, he also says, and he said it more than once, this is going to be the biggest change in Britain in 40 years. You know, that all that neoliberalism, which is basically a reference back to Mrs. Thatcher and years of privatization, deregulation, you know, globalization, free trade, you know, he says all of that is kind of tosh. Well, you think, well, you know, what do you mean? I mean, how serious is he? How serious is he about both, you know, somehow dismantling 40 years of the kind of economic policies we've seen in Britain and, of course, to some extent in Australia and other Western countries? And is he going to do that and stick to Keir Starmer's manifesto? Because really interesting, Labour got elected on a manifesto of saying, we're going to run everything better than the Conservatives. They made a right hash of things in 40 years, but we're going to do it without somehow making the state much, much bigger or taxes much, much higher. And we see what's happened there.
0: Yeah. Well, yes. No, that's right. He has talked about, you know, renationalising things. These are very big statements to make, and as you say, would take years to achieve, unpick, and expensive as well.
4: It's also Phil that he might be wrong. I mean, yeah. his big thing. Which goes down well with a lot of Labour supporters and younger people, is to say, you know, the last 40 years, you know, which labelled neoliberalism, you know, that's why we're in such a mess. I mean, obviously, it's possible that he maybe wrong. I mean, lots of economists think he is. So it's an interesting... what I find fascinating about it is that this is a genuine, if you like, sort of profound philosophical, economic, you know, disagreement. I mean, at least it might be if he's really serious about it. And we don't know whether he is because he's never shown much of an appetite for sort of political philosophy and detailed policy. But I mean, if it's basically, you know, he's serious about saying Britain has been on the wrong path for 40 years, that does rather imply that you're going to be doing something radically different, doesn't it?
0: Yes, it does. Yes, it does. And is Britain up for it? Meanwhile, the elephant in the room, of course, the Brexit issue doesn't get a mention, and that's been responsible on its own for, you know, possibly an 8% fall in living standards in Britain.
4: Yeah, and the other thing that he didn't mention at all, and, you know, I was there outside Downing Street, and although my kids will tell you my hearing isn't what it used to be, I mean, there was absolutely no mention of the third issue that's kind of bothering Britons. I mean, the first two are economic stagnation, second, sense that nothing much works anymore, strained public services. The third one is this whole issue of immigration and social cohesion. He did not mention that at all, and that's because, you know, his part of the Labour Party, they just, you know, they don't seem to be hugely worried about that as an issue, or if they are, they don't talk about it. So that was fascinating.
0: Even though it's you know, it seems to be, if you believe the polls and the surge in support for reform, it appears to be front of mind with voters who want something done about it. But he, as you say, he doesn't suggest he's going to do anything about it.
4: Well, he certainly hasn't mentioned it as an issue. I mean, as it happens, policies brought in by the last Conservative government and continued by Keir Starmer mean that net migration is coming down, and it's coming down incredibly rapidly. And that's partly because lots of people are leaving to go back to wherever they come from. The number of students coming is down. And of course, it's partly coming because Britain is looking less attractive to people as a place to come to.
0: I mentioned that Donald Trump had apparently remarked, Andy Burnham, I hear he's the mayor of some town. He has spoken to Donald Trump. He doesn't have a lot of experience at all in foreign affairs of any kind, does he? Would we expect Ed Miliband's been appointed foreign secretary, which doesn't sound as though things are going to change that much, do they?
4: No, they won't. And that's not really surprising, Phil, because if you think about it, and it's the same for Australia as well, Britain's foreign policy isn't dictated to so much by party or the whim of whoever is leader. It's dictated by, you know, history, geography, long-term interests, alliances. So, yeah, none of that is going to change very much. And, of course, like most politicians here and no doubt in Australia as well, I mean, he really, really wants to focus on domestic policy and to try and do something about the cost of living, because he knows that's basically what's finished off, you know, his six predecessors in 10 years. You know, they weren't finished off because somehow they weren't brilliant at foreign policy. They were finished off because people just feel that life in Britain isn't that great.
0: Rob Watson's with us, political correspondent for the BBC World Service. Just before you go, Rob, the sad news of the murder of former MP and Reform UK Party spokesperson Anne Widdecombe, who died at her home in Hayden in Devon. She was 78. There's a major investigation and an arrest has been made. We're not really familiar with the story here in this country. What's happened here?
4: Well, you were right to set it out the way it is. I can't tell you how shocking it is. And that's partly, she's 78, so she's elderly. But because after she had a career as a very right-wing politician, and boy, is she right-wing, Phil. I mean, she believes in things like you know, that one day a cure will be found for homosexuality. So it kind of gives you an idea of where she is on the spectrum. But after a life as a politician, I mean, she was the most unlikely reality TV star. So she was on a program called Strictly Dancing, Celebrity Big Brother. And the British public rather took to the fact that she's one of those people that when she opened her mouth, exactly what she thought came out, if you know what I mean. I mean, she didn't tailor her message. But yeah, this time last week it was, She lives in this incredibly beautiful rural part of southwest England, which I know well, in Devon, where people leave their cars unlocked, their houses unlocked. Anyway, I mean, as far as we know, I mean, what the police and prosecutors have said so far is that this guy, 28 years old, he drove about 300 miles down from Yorkshire, knocked on her door, and in a space of a couple of minutes, brutally assaulted her with a hammer, and she's dead. And the police are trying to figure out, you know, was there any element of a sort of political motive, or was he just some, you know, I don't know, I don't want to, you know, come up with adjectives, but a sort of a loner that he, anyway, they don't know why he's been charged with murder. We'll have a trial at the end of the year, but it's been shocking because of who she is, and I suppose, you know, just the idea that some, I mean, who would do this to a frail old lady, right? I mean, I guess it has everyone worrying about their frail elderly relatives living in places that they thought were safe.
0: Mm. Yeah, I know. Well, there have been a couple of pretty shocking assaults on politicians and former politicians.
4: Yes.
0: In Britain, haven't there? Yeah, Rob. All right. Well, look, terrific to talk again, as always. Our bloke, Anthony Albanese, the Prime Minister, has invited Andy Burnham over here. So I guess it's not going to be number one on his priority.
4: Does your Prime Minister play a musical instrument?
0: No, he's a DJ though. He loves
4: DJing.
0: Right,
4: because Andy Burnham, he fancies himself as a pretty tasty guitarist.
0: Oh, is that right?
4: So. Yeah. So, you know, they can have a few beers together.
0: Yeah.
4: Discuss music, fish and chips. Sorted.
0: Discuss rugby league. Take him to a Rabbits game. Yeah, exactly.
4: Yeah.
0: All right.
4: Why not?
0: All right. I guess it won't be high on his priority list, and I wouldn't blame him for that either. Rob, always terrific to talk. Appreciate it. Thank you.
4: You too.
0: Good on
4: you. You too. Thanks, Phil.
0: Bye. Rob Watson, political correspondent with the BBC World Service Radio and BBC TV News, with a summation of where we're at with Andy Burnham officially becoming the UK's new Prime Minister, replacing Sir Keir Starmer after winning the Labour leadership last week. It'll be interesting to see what transpires. As I say, it's easy to make promises, but it's harder to achieve them.
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0: Yes, thanks everyone that texted too. Of course, it was Spike Milligan who inscribed on his gravestone, "I told you I was ill." In fact, the statement's in Irish. I think the church wouldn't allow it in English. Anyway, have a great evening. Thank you, Brian, for sending us a pic of that as well. It is in Ireland, in Irish too, yes. 1-300-800-222 is the number. Thanks for the text as well. And, yeah, no, I agree with you, whoever sent in the text. Now, where is it? There's a text about sports results tonight. I fully agree with that, despite the fact that there were 50,000 people piling into Adelaide to watch the Adelaide and Woods game. There wasn't much mention of it on the news. I don't know, we're not responsible for these things, but I agree with you that sometimes this could be better done, I think. Yes, out of Collingwood, 16-12, 108 beat Adelaide, 11-8-74. In a game in Adelaide. All right, as the weekend's games begin, I'm apprehensive about these things because we're leaking oil, I think it's fair to say. A bit later on in Dave's disc, by the way, Dave is going to play Jimmy Webb and Glen Campbell, the songs of, and feature Wichita Lineman. Marvellous, marvellous song. I wonder whether you'd heard, and I wanted to play for you now in advance of that, a magnificent performance of this song by Nick Cave and Flea. Now, you'd think, what's Flea doing with this? Hang on. Isn't Flea the bassist with the Red Hot Chili Peppers? Yes, he is. Flea was born in Australia, but when he was about four or five, I think, he left and he grew up in the United States. And he was one of the founders and, you know, great leaders of the Red Hot Chili Peppers. Also a terrific bass player as well. He's released some new music which explores his interest in jazz. And he's also released, or Nick Cave's also released this with Flea, a version of Wichita Lineman, not the Wichita Lineman, a version of Wichita Lineman, which I think is terrific. See what you think.

0: Nick Cave and Flea giving Wichita Lyman the Nick Cave treatment. You have to know and understand what Nick Cave does with songs, don't you? But that was Flea playing the trumpet. Yeah, Flea's not only a great bass player, he's a trumpet player too. And that trumpet line in that is Flea playing, because he's exploring his jazz interests in new development. Phil, you should have pre-warned me that I needed a scotch to listen to that. Love it, love it. Yes, a scotch would be just ideal, I would think, to accompany that as well. But look, that is just a precursor. That's just a prelude to the main event, which is Dave setting out the genius of Jimmy Webb and Glenn Campbell, so don't worry, a bit later on in Dave's Discs when Dave will explore all of this. And for you, those of you who think that Glenn Campbell's version is the preeminent one, you're likely to get a chance.
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1: What's happening on the big screen and the small? What to watch?
0: Well, joining us tonight for a look at things on the big and small screen is Wenli Ma. Wenli, good evening to you. Welcome back.
3: Hello.
0: Well, I saw it. Have you?
3: Of course. Everyone saw it. No, a lot of people have seen it. Not everyone has seen it.
0: I think a lot of people have seen it. We're talking about The Odyssey, this epic three-hour-long movie by Christopher Nolan, which is his version of the classic Homer's tale of Odysseus, i.e. Ulysses' journey back from the Trojan War back to Ithaca, which takes him a while.
3: 10 years. Mm-hmm. It's a, yeah, next time you're on that 30-hour flight to Europe, just think, at least it's not 10 years.
0: It's a massive undertaking, and it's also, this would be probably the most anticipated movie of the year.
3: I would agree with that, and this is a story that has been adapted so rarely, actually, especially directly for screen in, you know, 100 years, the best-known versions from the 1950s. Probably the best-known contemporary version, and it's an indirect inspiration, is Oh Brother, Where Art Thou?, the Coen Brothers movie. Mm. But, you know, the thing that I remember most strongly of this story is a 6.5-minute segment on The Simpsons. But because it's so ambitious and sprawling, and so that's why so few people have actually attempted it.
0: Yes, and you think, it could very easily be extremely cheesy if you're not careful.
3: Yes.
0: But this isn't it? I loved it. What did you think?
3: I thought this was an extraordinarily incredible feat of filmmaking.
0: Yeah.
3: Like the craft, the technical precision, you know, the cinematography, the score by Ludwig Göransson, who's probably going to win another Oscar, is just everything's working so well. And of course, you know, they have gone through some of the sequences that we know, you know, whether organically or through other versions of the Odyssey, like the Cyclops, like the sorceress Circe, the sirens call, the various sea monsters, and potentially angering the gods. This idea that, is Odysseus and his crew responsible for their own misfortunes because of their actions? It's a very interesting take, and I do think it's quite a modern take in many ways, because Nolan has imbued it and with this very contemporary sense of this ancient tale from 3,000 years ago is still relevant and is incredibly actually urgent to our current moment.
0: It's the basis of all Western civilization,
3: it is,
0: these tales.
3: Sure. But, like, you know, he's talking about the broken social compact between the humans and the gods and the lack of hospitality, lack of civility.
0: How much we are responsible for our own fate.
3: Exactly. And you watch it and you just go, oh, boy, he is talking about us.
0: Oh, yeah. Yeah, so what do we like about it? I thought Matt Damon was terrific as Odysseus.
3: Matt Damon's fantastic. And I know he's maybe an unconventional choice because he's not, you know, it doesn't screen classic hero. I think Matt Damon is that every man who, A, is quite relatable, and, B, he has such goodwill, pun intended, from, you know, 30 years of his career. We've watched him be these sort of relatable figures. And also we've watched him trying to make it home in various other movies. So you're just rooting for him.
0: Mm. Yeah, that's right. There's stars everywhere, aren't there?
3: There is. I do think that works a little bit against it because people like Charlize Theron and Lupita Nyong'o.
0: Charlize is Calypso.
3: And Lupita plays Helen of Troy and Clytemnestra. John Bernthal is Menelaus. All these people pop up and then they're gone very quickly. And I almost feel like, I wanted to see more of them because they're a big famous star whose work I really like, and I felt almost a little bit cheated if, say, they had cast the next tier down, you would just sort of accept that it was part of the story mechanism that you're not going to see that much of Calypso.
0: Yeah, I don't know. I thought it's an episodic, the tale is episodic, and so necessarily these characters don't stay in it.
3: Yeah, I mean, that is just how it goes. Samantha Morton as Cersei I thought was extraordinary.
0: She was great, wasn't she? Yes. Cersei, the woman, of course, who transforms the crew. Here's another thing. The special effects on the film were not overdone.
3: No, and Nolan is very rare for a filmmaker these days where he does like to do everything practical and in camera. He doesn't like, studio lots. He doesn't like
0: green
3: screen.
0: There's not a massive amount of CG here.
3: No, when you've got hundreds of extras running around in a battle scene, they're really there. They're not CGI figures.
0: No.
3: And it does feel texturally real.
0: Yeah, exactly. All right.

0: It's The Odyssey. We're recommending it highly, I think, aren't we?
1: Yeah, we are. It's not a perfect film. I think, you know, Nolan's not a great screenwriter, so some of the dialogue kind of bumps you out.
0: Yes, there's a moment on the beach at Troy when I think it was not, maybe, no, it's not Matt Damon, one of the other characters, or maybe it is. He says, "We've spent 10 years on this effing beach." He doesn't say effing, if you know what I mean.
1: But it's implied.
0: It's a bit of a clanger, you think.
1: There's a lot of telling. So that's not, it's never been Nolan's strong suit as a filmmaker, and it comes up here. And I will say that I do find, because his work is so technically precise, sometimes it feels a little bit distanced and cold and a little academic. So I didn't feel necessarily emotionally attached to the story, to this film, but you can't help but be so impressed by the filmmaking.
0: Is it going to win everything?
1: I think it's going to win a lot. I mean, already this has more hype than Oppenheimer, and Oppenheimer cleaned up at the Oscars.
0: Yeah, that's right. Stars for The Odyssey?
1: 4 stars.
0: I think so. Yeah, I think so. Check it out, people. It's 3 hours, so you know, shy of three hours.
1: Go to the bathroom first.
0: Go to the loo first.
1: Just bring one bottle of water and not a massive jumbo Coke.
0: Don't drink during the No. At the screening I was at the end, the entire theatre, and the place was full, the entire theatre applauded.
1: I love that because
0: I haven't seen it, but I've rarely seen it.
1: Yeah. Because you were all part of this experience together, and you went through it together, and you know that's special.
0: Exactly. All right. Well, now what else have we got? Ride or Die.
1: This is a streaming series. It's 8 or 10 parts on Prime Video. It is an action comedy, kind of in the spy espionage genre. It's about an assassin, technically, it's about two women who've been best friends for decades in the UK, and one of them has secretly been an assassin this entire time, and the other one finds out because all these circumstances have led to this great big secret coming out. So it is about how do you contend with this friendship when there's been this huge lie, this cover-up this whole time, but also they're forced on the run together. It's very funny, and I think the strength of this series, which, you know, I went into it not expecting much, and by the end of it I was like, I really enjoyed this, is that it's got two central performances, one from Hannah Waddingham from Ted Lasso, and the other one is Octavia Spencer, who is the Oscar-winning Octavia Spencer. And their chemistry is fantastic. And it's so rare that you see two older women in an action comedy where their roles are incredibly physical. They're jumping, they're chasing, they're jumping out of a train. Hannah Waddingham's character, who is the assassin, is just accepted as fact as basically the world's best assassin, that she is so good at her job. And, you know, she's fighting another assassin while after she's been poisoned, and like the camera's going everywhere, and it's an incredibly kinetic performance. And you know, it's like the spy thing, we've seen so much of that, but it is rare to see this combination of characters. And also the idea is that overall this story is about these two women and their friendship.
0: Ride or Die. Now, it's on telly?
1: It's on Prime Video.
0: Prime Video. So you have to watch it on a streamer there. Prime Video is the place. Stars for it?
1: 3.5.
0: Okay. Solid listen. All right, The Odyssey. It's in cinemas now. Check it out. If you really were enthusiastic and you had access to it, probably it would be worth going to see it on IMAX.
1: Yeah, but sold out for quite a few number of weeks in anything but the front rows.
0: Check it out.
1: But check it out when you can.
0: But otherwise, on a big screen in a cinema complex near you. And Ride or Die on telly. Wen Lee, terrific to talk.
1: Thank you.
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0: Yeah, you could watch The Odyssey, and then you go home and you could read that great poem by Tennyson, couldn't you? Ulysses. Remember those wonderful lines at the end as he heads off to the west? We are not now that strength which in old days moved heaven and earth. That which we are. One equal temper of heroic hearts made weak by time and fate, but strong in will to strive, to seek, to find, and not to yield. It's It is it's a marvellous poem. I know many of you would love it. All right, speaking of loving things, the Mighty Challenge is on its way. 1-300-800-222 is the number, 1-300-800-222. 25 questions in 5 categories. If you can answer question 25, then you will be a winner. Looking forward to that. And, of course, Dave is on the way with Glenn Campbell and Richard Alignment in the last.

0: hour of the program. It is all ahead. 1-300-800-222. The Mighty Challenge is next, straight after the news.
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3: ABC News with Andrew Kaloupas. US President Donald Trump says an agreement with Saudi Arabia for a nuclear civilian nuclear program requires the kingdom to normalise relations with Israel through the Abraham Accords. Here's Nick Palmiter.
4: In a social media post, Mr. Trump has said the agreement will be approved but is totally subject to Saudi Arabia joining the Abraham Accords, which sees Arab nations normalise relations with Israel. The Saudis have made clear for that to happen, they would first require the establishment of a clear path for Palestinian statehood, something Israel has strongly opposed. The president also says the nuclear deal doesn't allow for enrichment of uranium by the kingdom. Non-proliferation experts have raised concerns that the deal fails to include guardrails to prevent enrichment to weapons-grade levels.
3: Oil and gas prices have surged after the Iranian-backed Houthi movement in Yemen attacked shipping in the Red Sea. The Saudis have confirmed that one of their tankers was hit. More from the BBC's Yolande Nell.
5: The Houthis announced on Monday that they were imposing a blockade on Saudi ports, but these are the first declared strikes. It's been officially confirmed that one Saudi oil tanker was hit by a missile. The Houthis' actions threaten to further disrupt global energy supplies. Saudi Arabia has recently diverted millions of barrels of oil per day to the Red Sea by pipeline to avoid Iranian attacks in the Strait of Hormuz.
3: The Royal Commission into Anti-Semitism and Social Cohesion has heard calls for greater government funding for security to protect Jewish communities. Georgia Lenton Williams reports.
6: Co-CEO of the Executive Council of Australian Jewry, Peter Wertheim, told the Commission community-wide security expenditure has been more than double the available government funding in recent years. Mr. Wertheim said the costs keep increasing, as does the need for security. Representatives from the New South Wales and Victorian governments explained how the states had tipped millions into security following the Hamas attack of October 7, 2023. But the Commission has heard grant funding has been sporadic or difficult to apply for.
3: An economist says falling property prices may give first home buyers more room to get into the market. Domain data says Australian capital city house prices fell 1.4% in the last quarter. The downturn is most evident in unit prices, with all capital cities recording a fall except Darwin. Heron Todd White's chief economist, Cameron Kusha, says it's good news for first home buyers.
7: First home buyers in particular and investors usually battle it out for similar properties, but housing is still very expensive, so it's still a real challenge to get into the market if you're not into the market. And I think a lot of people will be considering, well, do I just wait?
3: A man has died in Adelaide CBD after becoming unresponsive during an attempted arrest. Francis Dew reports.
8: Just after 4:15pm on Thursday, police were called to West Terrace after reports of a man behaving in a disorderly manner and damaging vehicles. While police were attempting to arrest the man, he resisted arrest. During this process, the man became unresponsive, and despite the efforts of police and paramedics who performed CPR, he died at the scene. Besides a state coroner's report, the man's death will also be the subject of a police commissioner's inquiry.
3: A pioneer of voluntary assisted dying has praised the introduction of VAD legislation in the Northern Territory Parliament, but says the government's bill includes unworkable clauses. The Territory Government has introduced its Rights of the Terminally Ill Bill to Parliament 30 years after the practice was legislated and later banned in the NT. Dr. Philip Nischke, who advocated for the practice in the 1990s, says it's a great day but has opposed a gag clause that prevents doctors from mentioning VAD to patients.
9: Look, it's a crazy restriction, and I think it's an unworkable one, because the publicity associated with the introduction of the law will mean that patients will know what is possible and they will demand information from their doctors. So I don't think it's such a big threat, but it's a crazy restriction.
3: The opening ceremony of the Commonwealth Games gets underway in the Scottish city of Glasgow in coming hours. Teams from 74 nations are competing.

0: in what's been billed as a slimmed-down tournament. Many sports that have featured in past Comm Games have been dropped for Glasgow, which stepped in as host when Victoria abandoned the event due to rising costs. That's the latest from ABC News. 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
1: Hi, it's Bern Young with a look at the next few days of weather, starting with Friday, top of 22 degrees. It'll be partly cloudy with a slight chance of a shower. It's only a millimetre as possible rainfall. Down overnight to 11 degrees. The weekend's looking good, mostly sunny on Saturday, top of 21. Getting a bit cool on Sunday morning, down to 9 degrees, but it'll be a sunny Sunday with a top of 22 degrees. Trevor Jackson will join you for Brekkie from 5 on ABC Gold Coast.
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0: Yes, well, hello, and how are you? Philip Clark with you on ABC Radio. We are right across the country. Very good to be with you. Thanks for dropping in. It's the third hour of the program, which means that it's 12:06 Eastern Time. It's 10:06 in Western Australia, in the Territory and South Australia, 24 to midnight. We're right through the Pacific as well, where it's 12:06 in Port Moresby. And in Tuvalu, Fiji, and Kiribati, 2:06. Good to be with you. That conversation we had in the first hour of the program is up, or will be up as a podcast a bit later on, by the way. So check it out. Lots of ways to listen. As you know, you can listen on broadcast on your TV, channel 25. 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Just put Nightlife into the search bar. All right. The Mighty Challenge is up, 1-300-800-222. Lines are free. If you want a line, it's there, 1-300-800-222. 25 questions in 5 categories. If you can answer question 25, you will be a winner. Who is going to kick us off tonight? We'll find out shortly. Last hour of the program, issues of the day. Is anybody interested in the Commonwealth Games? I know Victoria wasn't interested, but it cost them, what was the eventual bill for Victoria? I think it was something like $500 million, wasn't it? Had to be paid in compensation to Glasgow for not continuing with its obligations to put on the Commonwealth Games in Victoria. They said it was going to cost too much money, and okay, fair enough. Anyway, it's on in Glasgow, starts tomorrow. I wonder whether there is much interest in them left, or ought they be abandoned in the face of the modern world where there are world championships everywhere? What do you think? 1-300-800-222 is the number. Also, Dave's Discs. Dave is going to be looking at the life and times of Glen Campbell and Jimmy Webb tonight with the feature song, of course, Wichita Lyman, coming up in the last hour of the program. All right, is everybody set and ready? Because if you are, then you know what, so am I.
1: The Mighty Challenge.
0: Yes, 25 questions in 5 categories. Lines are free. 1-300-800-222 is the number. Our categories tonight are category number 1, soap operas. Category number 2, Hooda Man. Category number 3, statues. Category number 4, angels and demons. And category number 5, famous grants. Okay. Soap operas, Hooda Man, statues, angels and demons, famous grants. Who's going to get to question 25 and answer correctly? 1-300-800-222 is the number. Give us a call. There are lines free. Bronnie from Phillip Island. Hi, Bronnie.
2: Hi, how are you going?
0: Not too bad. What are you speaking to us on there, Bron? Are you on the speakerphone?
2: Yeah, I am.
0: Yeah, can you cancel the speaker? Because otherwise we can't really hear.

0: hear you.
1: There we go. Is that better?
0: That's a bit better, yeah. Yep. All right. Now we've got soap operas. Who demand statues, famous grants, angels and demons? What do you think?
1: I think soap operas.
0: Soap operas, all right. Patricia Pat the Rat Hamilton was a character from which 80s Australian soap?
1: Oh. I can see it and I can't think of a name.
0: No worries, Bron. Thank you.
1: Okay, sorry.
0: See ya. Bye. That's all right. Bye-bye. 1-300-800-222 is the number. Who wants to have a crack? Justin from Newcastle. Justin, g'day.
2: G'day, Phil. How are you?
0: Yeah, not bad. Not bad. How's the night been, all right?
2: Yeah, not too bad. Just driving back to Sydney, so...
0: Okay.
2: On the M1 as we speak.
0: And traffic is? Give us a traffic report.
2: Very light.
0: Very good. Very good. Good to hear. We're up to question number one. We're in a category called soap operas. Patricia Pat the Rat Hamilton was a character from which 80s Australian soap?
2: Sons and Daughters.
0: It was, yes.

0: yeah, memories come flooding back. Or maybe not. Justin, what do you like for... you can move if you like, or you could stay here in soap operas. Otherwise, you could move to Who Demand, Statues, Famous Grants, or Angels and Demons.
1: I'll stay for the time being in soap operas.
0: Staying with soap operas, okay. In a 2020 interview, Iggy Pop revealed that he and David Bowie used to be obsessed with which Australian soap of the 80s and 90s?
1: Okay, so 80s and 90s soap, Australian. Let me think about this. It started in the 80s and was through to the 90s?
0: In a 2020 interview, Iggy Pop revealed that he and David Bowie used to be obsessed with which Australian soap of the 80s and 90s?
1: I'll guess. The only one that I think crossed over in from the 80s to the 90s was E Street.
0: No, it wasn't E Street. Sorry.
1: Okay.
0: Thanks, Alison. Bye-bye. Have the rest of the drive goes okay. 1-300-800-222 is the number. All righty. Padina from Woodnilling's got the right answer. Yes, that's correct. Yeah. Milo from the Blue Mountains says, oh, sons and daughters, love and laughter, tears and sadness and happiness. Julie from Werribee had sons and daughters as well. Deb on the Gold Coast had sons and daughters. Dino in Wagen, no, it wasn't prisoner. Lines are free if you want to grab one. 1-300-800-222. You'll get through easily. Give it a crack. Carl from Maryborough. Hello, Carl.
2: G'day. How are you?
0: Not bad. Question number two. Soap operas. In a 2020 interview, Iggy Pop revealed that he and David Bowie used to be obsessed with which Australian soap of the 80s and 90s?
2: Water Rats or something like that? Or?
0: No, it wasn't Water Rats. Sorry, okay. Mate. Thanks, mate. But no, not Water Rats. Lynn from the Queensland. Lynn the Queenslander, no. Not the box, no. Annette in Perth's got the right answer. Jeff the Truckie, no, it's not that one. Which is, it's not the obvious one. I should say that. We shouldn't say that. No, it's not Neighbours. Greg from Gladstone. G'day, Greg.
3: Hey, how you going, mate?
0: Not bad. In a 2020 interview, Iggy Pop revealed that he and David Bowie used to be obsessed with which Australian soap of the 80s and 90s?
3: Was it Neighbours?
0: No, I already said it wasn't Neighbours, so no, I'll give you another crack.
3: Oh, righto. No worries, I missed that bit. Thank you.
0: No, that's all right. You can have another crack if you like. Another
3: Home and Away?
0: Not Home and Away either. Sorry, Greg. Thank you, mate. Bye-bye. No, it's not Paul.

0: from Geelong. Hello, Paul.
1: There you go, Phil.
0: Yeah, not bad. Pretty good. Pretty good. What do you reckon?
1: We're going to might be a country practice.
0: Yes, correct. It was a country practice.

0: Yes, Paul. All right. Question number three. You can stay in soap operas if you like, or you can move.
1: No, we'll move. But I could say Iggy Pop and David Bowie, no burn both spaced out enough to really get into that.
0: So can I. Absolutely, I agree with you. Sprawled out on the couch, you know. They both ran out of the wacky backy.
1: Particularly with that intro you just played.
0: Yeah, exactly. Hey Iggy, this stuff's really good. Actually, I just gave a David Bowie an American accent. How did I do that? I say Iggy.
1: I could see them both on the phone to each other, having a yarn while the program's on, Phil.
0: Yeah. Hey, question
1: Making
0: number three.
1: A big join or whatever else they're doing.
0: Question number three. Yeah, we're in.
1: Better change topic.
0: Okay. Who do man, statues, famous grants, angels, and demons?
1: We'll try Who the Man.
0: Who the Man? Quote. Question number three. In Switzerland, they had brotherly love. In 500 years of democracy and peace. And what did that produce? The cuckoo clock. Here's a quote from which 1949 film noir?
1: Well, out of my league here, Phil. Could not even have a guess.
0: No good?
1: Nah.
0: No worries, Paul.
1: Have a good weekend.
0: You too, mate. Thank you. Bye-bye. my text says, Phil, these sound like such good categories tonight. Angels and Demons is making me think there'll be five Da Vinci Code questions. Oh, well, yeah, assumptions are always tricky on this. Yeah. My texter says, Bowie's love for a country practice led him to invite cast members, including Shane Porteous and Shane Withington, backstage during his tours. Is that right? Jim in Campbelltown's got the right answer to this one. What about Sarah from Alphington? Hello, Sarah.
2: Hello, Phil. How are you going?
0: Not too bad. We did a lot of work on your behalf last night trying to solve your problem with your belly button. But
2: I think it's never going to be solved.
0: Oh,
2: so.
0: No, that's okay. And we're being very discreet and we're not going any further with it. But, you know, we did our best from installing a jewel into it to putting a Band-Aid over the top of it.
2: I'm just not ever having an umbilical cord ever attached to it.
0: Never have one again, Sarah. That's right. Question number three. We're in a category called Who Da Man? Quote, in Switzerland, they had brotherly love. In 500 years of democracy and peace, and what did that produce? The cuckoo clock is a quote from which 1949 film noir?
2: I was really hoping to get a Dan Brown question. I'm a little bit more lowbrow than film noir, so I might bow out with right now.
0: No good. Thanks, Sarah. Bye-bye. Okay.
2: Bye.
0: Good luck with the BB. 1-300-800-222 is the number. Jenny from Narre Warren. Hello, Jenny.
3: Oh, hi, Phil. I'm back again to give it a go.
0: No, that's all right. That's all right. Jason in Port Douglas says, I can just imagine David Bowie swooning as Matron Sloane chided a nurse in Country Practice.
3: Maybe. I used to like Country Practice. I enjoyed it.
0: What's not to like?
3: Yeah.
0: Question number three. We're in a category called Who Da Man.
3: Yeah.
0: Who Da Man, right? In Switzerland, they had brotherly love. In 500 years of democracy and peace, and what did that produce? The cuckoo clock. Here's a quote from which 1949 film noir? We're in a category called Who Da Man.
3: Yeah, I know this one because it's a very favourite movie of mine, The Third Man.
0: Correct.
3: Yeah.
0: Very good. Hey, listen up.
3: Orson Welles.
0: Listen up to the majestic Orson Welles.
4: When we do meet, old man, it's you I want to see. Not the police. Remember that, won't you? Don't be so gloomy. After all, it's not that awful. What the fella said,

0: In Italy, for 30 years under the Borgias, they had warfare, terror, murder, and bloodshed, but they produced Michelangelo, Leonardo da Vinci, and the Renaissance. In Switzerland, they had brotherly love. They had 500 years of democracy and peace, and what did that produce? The cuckoo clock. So long, Holly.
1: It's a marvellous movie. You're quite right, Jenny. Hey, everyone, if you haven't seen The Third Man, it's you can find it anywhere on streaming. Have a look. It's just fantastic.
2: Yeah, it is.
1: Not highbrow at all, if someone was thinking it was.
2: No.
1: Hey, question number four. We're in Who Da Man, but you can move, if you like, to statues, famous grants, or angels and demons.
2: Look, I might stick with Who Da Man and see how I go.
1: Who Da Man? played by David McCallum, Ilya Kuryakin was a main character in which 60s TV show?
2: I think that was The Man from U.N.C.L.E.
1: The Man from U.N.C.L.E. is absolutely correct. Remember the theme? I hope you do.

0: What a show. A top show. All righty. Question number five. Hang on. Yeah. No, that was question. We need question number five. We're in Who Demand. You can stay there if you like.
1: Yeah. None of them really appeal to me. I don't know much about Dan Brown and Angels and Demons. Look, I might just stick with Who Demand.
0: Who Demand? All right. Speaking of David Bowie, quote, "We passed upon the stairs, we spoke of was and when," are the opening lyrics of which David Bowie song? We're in a category called Who Da Man.
1: Yeah, I like some of David Bowie's stuff, but I'm not what you'd call an obsessive fan or anything, so it doesn't really ring a bell. I'm just racking my brains for any kind of title that has man in it.
0: Who Da Man?
1: No, I think I might have to pass on that. Nothing's coming up.
0: No good.
1: So it was short and sweet.
0: Thanks, Jenny. See ya.
1: See ya, Bill. Bye.
0: 1-300-800-222 is the number. Chris in the Southern Waters. No, it's not Starman. No. Who Da Man? Bob from Greenacre. G'day, Bob.
2: Uh-oh.
0: Badong.
2: Ground control to Major Tom.
0: I'm leaking gas and going down.
2: I think I'm in a peculiar way, mate. I'll have to throw the towel in again.
0: to use a boxing metaphor.
2: Yes.
0: Do they actually, you know, in your boxing days, Bob, do they actually ever throw the towel in?
2: Always, and even now it's... you have to have a towel around your neck if you're the trainer.
0: Yeah.
2: You throw the towel in.
0: Is that right? If you throw the towel into the ring, that means your bloke's done.
2: Yes.
0: Oh, okay.
2: Still very strong move now.
0: Oh, okay. I thought it might have been some ancient thing. Okay.
2: No, right now, when Tim Zhu lost his fight just recently against a very tall fellow,
0: yeah,
2: towel went in.
0: Oh, the towel went in, did it? Okay. Very good. All right, Bob. Thanks for that. But see you later. Give us a call later.
2: See you.
0: Bye-bye. Yeah. John says, what if they made a country practice these days? The doctors and nurses would be from overseas. There'd be hospital ramping. There'd be reception staff shortages and nowhere for the practice staff to stay. That's true. That is true. It would be a very different show. Christopher Nolan must have read James Joyce's adaptation of Homer's Odyssey, then turned it into a movie. He didn't read the original Homer's Odyssey, just so you know, and give credit to James Joyce. I don't think that's right. I don't think that's right. But anyway, thank you for the text. Gary from Port Arlington. G'day, Gary.
3: Phil, how are you, mate?
0: How are you? I'm all right.
3: I'm good.
0: We're up to question five. We're in the Bowie lyric department. We passed upon the stairs, we spoke of was and when are the opening lyrics of which David Bowie song?
3: I think it was one of his early albums, but it's The Man Who Sold the World.
0: Correct, it was, yes. The Man Who Sold the World.

0: Yes, very good. All right, Who Da Man. That's my texter said in relation to David Bowie and A Country Practice. A breathless publicist came running in. She went, Shane, we've had this unusual request. David Bowie's asked you to come to the Glass Spider tour tomorrow night. To this day, Shane Withington's remained proud of how cool he played it. I went, oh, that's so typical of David. No warning, nothing. Just ring up out of the blue. Terrific story. Question number six. Okay, we're in Who Da Man, but you don't have to stay there.
1: Can I just hear the other categories?
0: Yeah, soap operas, statues, famous grants, angels and demons.
1: I might have a go at famous grants at my peril, but I'll give it a go.
0: Famous grants. John Mungo. John Mungo are the middle names of which English actor?
1: Grant.
0: Famous grants.
1: Oh, I can't think of his first name. No, look, I won't hold you up, mate. I'm sorry.
0: You know this, Gary.
1: I know it. I'm going blank.
0: See you, mate.
1: See you.
0: Bye-bye. You know this. You do. Colin from Layla in Melbourne. G'day, Colin.
2: Oh, good morning. That's a pretty quick entry for me.
0: Yeah. Question six we're up to. John, we're in a category called Famous Grants. John Mungo are the middle names of which English actor?
2: Take a stab, Hugh Grant.
0: Yes, which other Grants do we know? Hugh Grant, who was known to his parents as Hugh John Mungo Grant.
2: Oh, okay. Well, two middle names is not too bad.
0: I know.
2: One of the two fat ladies from the TV show, she had 11 middle names. Anyway.
0: The English can be a bit weird about that.
2: She was Australian, actually, yeah.
0: Oh, the Australian one. Okay, yeah.
2: Yeah, that one, Clarissa. Yeah. Oh, okay. Quite surprised. Yeah. Anyway.
0: moving right along.
2: What else have we got?
0: We're in Famous Grants, but you could move if you like to angels and demons, soap operas, Who Da Man, or statues.
2: I'll stay with Grants at the moment. Yeah.
0: Okay. Famous Grants, U.S. President and General Ulysses S. Grant. Currently appears on which U.S. banknote?
2: I'm going to take a stab at the $20 one.
0: Yeah, it eliminates one anyway. Isn't it? It's not the 20 smackaroos. No.
2: I'll speak to you next week.
0: Thanks, Colin. See you.
2: See you. Bye.
0: Yeah, not the 20 smackaroos. Janie and Hawthorne had Hugh Grant, so did Margot in North Adelaide. Nice work. Glenn from Penrith. G'day, Glenn.
3: Oh, g'day, Phil. How you going, mate? It's been a while.
0: Yeah, no, it has been a while. You've been all right?
3: Yeah, no, there's been a few times where I haven't been able to get through.
0: Yeah, well, that can happen. It's a bit slower tonight, so I'm glad you did. But anyway, welcome aboard, as usual.
3: Yeah, thanks, mate.
0: Did I hear it correctly that Jerome Luai is going over to you blokes for a bit?
3: No, he's going to Parramatta.
0: Oh.
3: Okay. He's going to Parramatta next year for a one-year stay until he goes.
0: That's what I meant, actually, but I keep forgetting you don't barrack for Parramatta. That's right.
3: No, Dragons.
0: The Dragons, that's right.
3: Yeah, I was born in Parramatta, live in Penrith, and follow the Dragons.
0: Follow the Dragons. I know you. Figure that out. That's right.
3: And, he's going to Papua New Guinea when they start in 2028.
0: Yeah. That's right, he is. He's one of the foundation members of the Chiefs, isn't he?
3: He was their first signing. Yeah, I don't agree with what they got up there because they've got this salary cap and they don't pay tax up there.
0: Mm.
3: So if a bloke gets $1 million here in Australia, he nets about 500 grand and they can offer him $1 million up there and
0: It's $1 million.
3: it's $1 million. Yeah. So if there's an $11 million salary cap, they should have a $5.5 million salary cap, really.
0: Why don't you take it up with Mr. Vlandis, Glenn?
3: Yeah, he's a pretty hard man to argue with.
0: Question seven, famous grants. U.S. President and General Ulysses S. Grant currently appears on which U.S. banknote? It's not the $20 bill.
3: They don't have a pineapple, but I'll go the our pineapple of 50?
0: Correct.
3: Oh,
0: yeah.
3: Wow.
0: It's the $50 bill. Yeah, it's a bit of a hit.
3: It was either going to be, well, we had 50, 110 to go, didn't we? So
0: it's a bit of a hit and miss one, isn't it? Anyway, that's...
3: As soon as I heard a banknote, I thought of a pineapple, so...
0: Yeah, why not?
3: I'd hate to use their money. I haven't been to America, but it's all the same colour and...
0: It's all the same colour. But the worst thing is it's all the same size.
3: Same size, same colour. It's ridiculous.
0: You have to really watch carefully that you're not handing over $50 for a coffee.
3: Yeah, well, that's right.
0: Anyway,
3: some places these days is $50 for a coffee, isn't it?
0: It's like the mini crazy. Not where I buy coffee, Glenn. I don't know what things are like at Penrith. I know Penrith is a very posh place, Glenn, but you know.
3: No, well, they have those coffee beans. Come out of the elephant in the menu.
0: Stop it. Stop it. Hey, question 8. We're in Famous Grants. You can stay there or otherwise you can move.
3: What do we got, mate?
0: Angels and Demons, soap operas, Who Demand, statues, or we'd stay in Famous Grants.
3: Oh, I'll go with soap opera.
0: Soap operas.
3: How many left?
0: There are 3 left.
3: Oh, yeah. I've got the Sons and Daughters one.
0: Oh, yeah. You reckon you might
3: What's her name? Yeah. Rowena Wallace.
0: You reckon you might be hot on this one. Okay, soap operas. Which British soap opera is set around Walford Square in London?
3: Oh, that doesn't help me. I'll just say Coronation Street.
0: No, it gets rid of one, though. Thanks, Glenn.
3: Yeah, it gets rid of one. See you, buddy.
0: See you, mate. Bye-bye. It gets rid of one. All right, Rowan from WA. G'day, Rowan.
4: G'day, Phil. What's going on?
0: Oh, what's going on? Well, we're trying to, you know, make our way through the Mighty Challenge questions. We're up to number 8.
4: Yep, fair enough.
0: And we're in soap operas. Which British soap opera is set around Walford Square in London?
4: Walford Square. Not really good on this.
0: We can't do it. If there's people in the background there, Rowan, we can't do that. So let's not do that. 1-300-800-222. That's not in the spirit or the rules. Harry in Paddington. Hello, Harry.
5: Hey, what about that American money? You got Washington on the 1. You got Lincoln on the 5. Hamilton on the 10. And you got Grant on the
0: 50.
5: On the 50, and you've got. You know, one.
0: Who's on the 100? Who's on the 100?
5: Franklin.
0: Franklin, yeah.
5: You know who's on the $2 bill?
0: Go on.
5: Jefferson. And on the back, there's a signing of the Declaration of Independence for these guys. I think they couldn't fit 6 or 10 members in on the artwork. The Lincoln Memorial column's tilted in 5 degrees at the top.
0: Yeah.
5: And on the 10 with Hamilton, that's not a T model Ford, it's a Hupmobile. I lived there for 20 years. I know.
0: American money's it's terrible. I mean, like, it's terrible to handle because it's all the same size, all the same colour. It's exactly the same colour. And you really have to look closely.
5: Oh, yeah. And you know what's good about it?
0: What's that?
5: It's easy to fold.
0: That's true. Yeah.
5: Yeah, plastic money's.
0: No, plastic money's not easy to fold. That's true.
5: Yeah.
0: When I was traveling in the US, I did actually have one. I did buy one of those bill clips because they actually were quite useful. Because the money folds easily and you can stick it in there. Yeah.
5: Yeah.
0: But you had to take it and look very carefully before you paid for anything.
5: Where were you then?
0: Where was I?
5: Yeah, California.
0: Mostly in California and then in New York, yeah.
5: Yeah, I lived in Oakland for about 21 years.
0: Oh, okay.
5: Came back with the same sound and my friends went, you don't sound American.
0: No, you haven't got any American accent there at all.
5: I know, it's crazy.
0: How long did you live there for?
5: 21 years.
0: 21 years?
5: I became an American.
0: Yeah.
5: Yeah, I got dual citizenship.
0: How come you've got no accent?
5: I don't know, but they loved it over there. They say, Harry, don't change. We want to hear you Australian. They love us.
0: Yeah, but you know, because if you hang around, it's so easy. It's so easy, you know, what Harry did, you know, lapse into a bit of American. And before you know it, you're speaking like that all the time.
5: That's not a bad rendition.
0: Hey, question number 8. Which British soap opera is set around Walford Square in London?
5: EastEnders.
0: EastEnders is correct, yes.
5: Yeah.

0: Yes. Sally sent me a text saying, Phil, what do you mean Penrith is posh? Mate, it's not Point Piper, you know. Sally, it was, I think, a joke. But I think you've never, obviously never been to Penrith, Sally, if you don't think Penrith is posh. Of course it is. Go on, Harry.
1: Yeah. East End, a friend of mine, English from California, we travelled to see his mum over there. Mm. She was in that neck of the woods, had dinner at her place, the old biddy. Broke out pork pie. I thought, how English.
0: Pork pie. I think technically it's called a raised pork pie, is it not?
1: Yeah, that's all.
0: Yeah.
1: It's quite nice. But yeah, I loved England.
0: Mm. All righty. Question number 9.
1: Oh, can I change?
0: Yes. Who demands statues, famous grants, angels and demons?
1: Who demands?
0: Jeff from Goodness says, yes, a mate of mine gave $100 as a tip to a cabbie by mistake because I won't use his expression, but he was under the weather. He says the cabbie gave it back to him. Oh, that's nice.
1: I tipped a bum over there. Yeah. He was around this bush in the park over in San Francisco. I handed him a 20. I thought it was like a 5 or something.
0: Yeah.
1: He looked at me and went, oh, thank you, mister. I went,
0: have you got any change?
1: Yeah, right.
0: Hey, question number 9. Are we in Who Demand? Is that it? Quote, I hear him before I go to sleep and focus on the day that's been. Are the opening lyrics of which song by Kate Bush in a category called Who Da Man?
1: I'm thinking Wuthering Heights. No, Heathcliff. I can't get that one.
0: No good? Okay.
1: Negative.
0: Thanks, Harry. Later. See you, mate. Bye-bye.
1: Cheers.
0: Thank you. Phil, Abraham Lincoln is not rolling in his grave at what the party of Lincoln has become. He is thrashing furiously. I imagine that would be the case. Yes, Abraham Lincoln, of course, of the Republican Party. I wonder what he would make of the Republican Party in the US these days. There are plenty of lines free. There've been lots of vacancies tonight. If you'd like to grab one, 1-300-800-222. Kay from Bunbury. G'day, Kay.
2: Oh, hi, Phil. I'm in Albany tonight.
0: Actually. Oh, you're in Albany. Okay, yeah.
2: Yeah, on my way to Hopetoun for their Readers and Writers Festival next weekend with a friend.
0: Nice.
2: So, yeah, good road trip.
0: Very good. Are you a Kate Bush fan?
2: No, but I'll tell you, I don't know much about The Third Man except that great Harry Lime theme.
0: Yeah, I know. Yeah.
2: Da da da da dum da dum. No.
0: Yeah.
2: Anyway, I don't know much about Kate Bush at all.
0: I hear him before I go to sleep and focus on the day that's been. Are the opening lyrics of which song by Kate Bush?
2: Oh, well, all I know about her is Wuthering Heights. I'll say Heathcliff.
0: No, it's not Heathcliff.
2: No.
0: Thanks, okay. Kate. See ya. Bye. Have a good trip. Frank from Mount Evelyn. That is correct. Yes. Sally says, I live in Ingleburn. Yes, I've been to Penrith. Oh, dear. Paul from North Fitzroy has got the right answer here. Any Kate Bush fans out there? I hear him before I go to sleep and focus on the day that's been. Are the opening lyrics of which song by Kate Bush? Helen, hello.
3: Hi, Phil. How are you going?
0: Pretty good. Which one are we after? We're in a category called Who Da Man.
3: It's a Kate Bush song. Let's see.
0: Who
3: the man with the child in his eyes.
0: Oh, very good. Yes, exactly right.
3: Yeah.

0: No, exactly. All right, question 10, Helen. We're in Who Da Man. There's one left there. Otherwise, you can move.
1: I think I'll stay in the category.
0: Who Da Man, last one. Which 1955 film noir stars Frank Sinatra as a recovering drug addict?
1: Oh, my God.
0: Who Da Man?
1: A drug addict.
0: Recovering drug addict.
1: It's not Bond, Ryan's Express or whatever it was called.
0: We're in a category called Who Da Man.
1: I'm going to have to pass, Phil. I just can't think.
0: No good?
1: No good.
0: Okay. Thanks, Helen.
1: Thank you.
0: See ya. Bye-bye. Anybody got the answer? Aaron from Elwood had the man with a child in his eyes. Jim in Campbelltown's got the right answer here. Very good. Deb from the Gold Coast, running up that hill. No. Oh, I can't say that's my favourite song. Warren from Ipswich, hello.
2: Hi.
0: Which 1955 film noir stars Frank Sinatra as a recovering drug addict?
2: I'm not sure. I just wanted to say you were talking about American currency just before, and have you heard that I heard on the news that they're going to be introducing a dollar coin.
0: Yes, with Donald Trump on it.
2: Yes.
0: I know. It's going to be gold too. Well, it's going to be gold coloured. It's not actually going to be made out of the metal gold. No. No.
2: No, because it was.
0: Well, there's no end to the bloke, is there? There is no end.
2: I know. They're saying it's illegal to have a living person.
0: I think it has to be passed by Congress or
2: yeah.
0: Anyway, look, I mean, Warren, I mean, there's not a day passes without some fresh, horror.
2: No, quite frankly, anyway, I've got no idea, so I'll just say an answer that's been given already, The Man from U.N.C.L.E.
0: No, not The Man from U.N.C.L.E.
2: No.
0: Thanks, Warren.
2: Anyway.
0: See you, mate. Bye-bye. Rachel in Canberra. Hi, Rach.
3: Hi, how are you doing?
0: Pretty good. Which 1955 film noir stars Frank Sinatra as a recovering drug addict? Are we in a category called Who Da Man?
3: Afraid it's before my time.
0: Well, that would be true. But then again, Rachel, a lot of things were before your time, like the Roman Empire. But that's not a clue.
3: I'm thinking of To Catch a Thief, but that doesn't have man in the
0: title. And that, well, the category is called Who Da Man, yes.
3: Right. To Catch a Thief?
0: No, not To Catch a Thief. Thanks, Rach. Bye-bye. No, that is not correct. Joanna from Newcastle. Hi, help us out here, Jo.
4: I think I might know. Is it The Man with the Golden Arm?
0: Correct, yes, it's The Man with the Golden Arm.
5: I'm a musician.
6: Well, how does it feel?
5: Well, it feels like you better hang on to my arm or I go up like a balloon. I'm a musician.
6: Where are we going?
5: I don't know, but I want to buy you something.
6: No.
5: I got to spend some money or I'll bust. How about one of those in green?
6: Thank you.
5: Maybe a colour TV set. Pretty.
6: Go on.
0: He's very good, Frank Sinatra. I love him. Joe, question 11. We've got a new category. You need a new category. No more Who Da Man. So we've got soap operas, statues, famous grants, angels and demons.
4: Yeah. Can I just be pedantic and say, you probably already know this, but the quote about the cuckoo clock, it didn't originate in Switzerland. They originated in Germany in the Black Forest.
0: Oh, yes. Well, you can take that up with Orson Welles, Joanna.
4: I might just do that. It's a bit late, though. Anyway, famous grants?
0: Famous grants, okay. Question number 11. Question number 11. Which freestyle race did Grant Hackett win at the 2000 and the 2004 Olympics?
4: I've no idea.
0: Oh, come on.
4: No, I don't. I don't take any notice of the Olympics anymore. Freestyle. I don't know.
0: We need a distance. We need a distance.
4: Yeah. Just 800 meters.
0: No.
4: Nope.
0: Nope.
4: Okay.
0: See you, Joe. Bye. Nice to hear from you. No. Hey, Jonathan from Israel is here with us. G'day, Jonathan.
7: Hey, mate. That was quick. How are you?
0: Well, yeah. I just saw your name on the board there, and I thought, well, gee, a lot of people have been asking about you, and.
7: I've had a few ups and downs, and a couple of wars, some health issues.
0: There have been a few things going on over there. That's true.
7: Yeah. don't at the moment. You know, everyone's getting blown up around us except us, but who knows?
0: Oh, dear.
7: Who knows?
0: Yeah, yeah. All right, so, yes, okay. Have you... now, how's your health? Is it all right?
7: Pretty much, yeah. I'm undergoing a treatment and it seems to be working, so I'm okay.
0: All right. Well, I'm glad you're... I mean, a lot of people were concerned and were ringing and saying, where is he? And I said, well, I don't know. But, you know, he lives in northern Israel, so you'd have to say he's not exactly out of harm's way.
7: Exactly. You never know.
0: Hey, question number 11, famous Grants. Which freestyle race did Grant Hackett win at the 2000 and the 2004 Olympics?
7: This is... I'm here and I'm gone. What can I say, mate? I'll call you again.
0: Hey, call us again soon, Jonathan. See you, mate. Bye-bye. Yes, no, nice to hear from you. Richard from Lena Valley in Tassie. G'day, Richard.
8: Yeah, good evening. How are you? I can't believe I've got this question. Fantastic.
0: Which freestyle race did Grant Hackett win?
8: I have no idea, but for some reason I've got in my mind it's either 100 metres or a 1500. So I'm going to go. Before I give my final answer, I've been listening to you only for the last couple of weeks, and you are fantastic. Thank you very much for your contribution to this planet. It's brilliant. But I'm going to have a crack at 1500.
0: Correct. Yes, it was. It was famously the 1500 metres, and famously in 2004 he started from lane 8. And
8: I have no idea about any of that. I'm actually got a very bad recall for most things, but for some reason 1500 just came up in my head there, and it was like that's brilliant. Awesome.
0: Question number 12. We're in famous Grants. Do you want to stay there?
8: Look, all the rest of the questions tonight are just beyond me galore. So let's just...
0: Or are you going to have angels and demon soap operas or statues?
8: They have a crack at statues. What the heck?
0: Statues. Question number 12. Apart from religious figures, which historical woman appears in more statues around the world than anyone else, apart from religious figures?
8: Not a religious figure?
0: No, not a religious figure. Which historical woman appears in more statues around the world than anyone else?
8: Dame Edna Everage.
0: Ought to be, Richard, but you know what? You and I both know it's not. See you, mate. Bye-bye. Morris in Launceston. G'day, Morris.
9: Good morning, Phil. How are you?
0: Pretty good. We're up to question 12. Apart from religious figures, which historical woman appears in more statues around the world than anyone else?
9: Before I have a crack at that, Phil, going back to last night, the monkeys in the park.
0: Oh, yeah, monkeys in Launceston City Park, yeah.
9: Yes. Now, they've been de-sexed, so they can't breathe because they've got chlamydia. And they can't be let go back in the wild because they will naturally die and spread chlamydia.
0: Yep.
9: The park's all been redone since you were there in 1900.
0: Yep.
9: And, so that's up there. I think they're snow monkeys or spider monkeys or something.
0: Okay. Yeah, no, thanks. A lot of people texted in last night, Morris, in your absence, because you're my Launceston correspondent. A lot of people did text in and fill me in. Tell us, come on, question number 12. Apart from religious figures, which historical woman appears in more statues around the world than anyone else?
9: I've got no idea, so I was saying Queen Elizabeth.
0: Oh, I thought you had it. No, it's not Queen Elizabeth. Thanks, Morris. See you, mate. Bye-bye. It was Kieran Perkins. Was it Kieran Perkins? That's the one I was after, Kieran Perkins, not Grant Hackett. Thank you for those who've piled in on that. Gary from Oakley. G'day, Gary.
10: G'day, how are you?
0: Not bad. Apart from religious figures, which historical woman appears in more statues around the world than anyone else?
10: Is it Joan of Arc?
0: Not Joan of Arc, no.
10: Okay, sorry.
0: No, you might have got a clue from my previous caller. Martin from Grosvale. G'day, Martin.
11: Yeah, hi, Phil.
0: Apart from religious figures, which historical woman appears in more statues around the world than anyone else?
11: I was going to say Lady Godiva.
0: No, not Lady Godiva, no. Betty from Dapto. G'day, Bet.
12: Hello, Phil. How are you?
0: Pretty good, Bet, yes. Question 12, wrap with. It's been slow going tonight, Bet, but what do you think, apart from religious figures?
12: Well, I was going to say Joan of Arc, but that's been taken, and it wasn't right anyway. But Oh, I can't think of anyone, really.
0: Queen Elizabeth was wrong.
12: Well, what about Queen... Queen... what was the other one? Not Queen Elizabeth, Queen... Oh, I can't think of her name. It's not Queen Mary. It's the older queen. That's what I think, but I can't think of her name. I'm hopeless.
0: You are not hopeless, Betty, but nice talking to you anyway. All right, see you later. Bye-bye. Betty from Daptow. What about, who's going to help us out? Help us out here? Lincoln in Gippsland. Hi, Lincoln.
13: Hi, how are you going?
0: No, who do we need here apart from religious figures? Which historical woman appears in more statues around the world than anyone else?
13: You give a bit of a hint, so I'll go with Queen Victoria.
0: Correct. Yes, it is. It's Queen Victoria, strangely. All right, we're in statues. You can move to soap operas, Angels and Demons, or Famous Grants. It's up to you.
13: I might go please, mate.
0: Which one?
13: Angels and Demons.
0: Angels and Demons. All right. Question number 13. What colour is the Angel Islington on the classic London Monopoly board? What colour is the Angel Islington on the classic London Monopoly board?
13: I'll just go blue, please, mate.
0: Blue, it is blue, yes. It's a pale blue. Very good. Question 14. We're in Angels and Demons. Lincoln, how many VFL AFL premierships have the Demons won, the Melbourne Demons? I'll give it to you plus or minus two.
13: Plus or minus two.
0: How many premierships have they won?
13: They just won one, haven't they?
0: Not correct, no. No, they've won a few more than that. Ian from Dover in Tassie. G'day, Ian.
14: Good morning.
0: Morning. Question 14, Angels and Demons. How many VFL AFL premierships have the Melbourne Demons won?
14: The Melbourne Demons?
0: I'll give it to you, plus or minus two.
14: Three.
0: No, not close. Thanks.
14: Thanks, Bill.
0: Thanks, mate. Bye-bye. Not close, no. Frank from Swan Hill. G'day, Frank.
15: How you doing?
0: Not bad. What do you reckon?
15: Oh, I'm not sure on this, but they were one of the earlier sides, so I think they won a whole bunch when there were about five sides in the competition. So I'm going to go nine.
0: Not correct. I'll give it to you plus or minus two, not nine. Matt from Aberfoyle Park. G'day, Matt.
16: G'day.
0: How many were after?
16: Not nine, I'll say 12.
0: I'll give it to you because I said I'd give it to you plus or minus two. It was 13. Very good. All right. Question number 15. We're in Angels and Demons, but you can move to Famous Grants or soap operas or statues.
16: Let's stay where we are.
0: Angels and Demons. The Weeping Angels are a race of aliens from which TV series?
16: Oh, I saw this too. Doctor Who.
0: Correct. Yes, they are from Doctor Who. Bomba-da-dum, bomba-da-dum, bomba-da-dum. Yes. Very good. All righty. Staying with Angels and Demons?
16: Sure, why not?
0: Which TV series originally starred Kate Jackson, Farrah Fawcett and Jacqueline Smith as the title trio?
16: Charlie's Angels.
0: It was, yes, Charlie's Angels.
17: Once upon a time, there were three little girls who went to the police academy. And they were each assigned very hazardous duties. But I took them away from all that, and now they work for me. My name is Charlie.
0: And these are my angels. Yes, all right. Question 17. Okay, we're in Angels and Demons. There's one left there. Otherwise, if it's Famous Grants, statues or soap operas.
16: Let's go to Famous Grants or Grants.
0: Famous Grants or Grants. Why not? Question number 17. in 2016, which TV presenter won the Australian Endurance Championship motor race?
16: Grant Denyer.
0: Correct, it was. It was Grant Denyer. All right. Question number 18. We're staying. There's one left in famous Grants or Grants.
16: Okay, why not?
0: What sport does Charlotte Grant play for Australia?
16: Oh, I haven't got a clue. Soccer.
0: Correct. Was that a stab in the dark?
16: Absolutely. Yeah. I was going to go soccer or rugby, and soccer took out the title.
0: Yeah, well, playing for Australia, it's got to be, what, cricket or, you know, anyway. That's it for famous Grants. Okay, we're up to question 19. We've got angels and demons, soap operas or statues?
16: Let's go soap operas.
0: Soap operas it is. Question number 19. Terry Inglis, Gail Lewis and Christina Alessi are among the six wives of which Neighbours character?
16: So I'm looking for a Neighbours character that's had lots of wives.
0: Terry Inglis, Gail Lewis, Christina Alessi are among the six wives of which Neighbours character?
16: I don't know if I could name one Neighbours character except for Harold, but he only had the one wife. So let's go with one of the Robinsons, because that's about as good as I can go. What about Dale? I don't know. Mr. Robinson. that'll give someone an option.
0: That's going to give someone a mighty leg up, Matt. See you, mate. Thank you. That's going to give someone a mighty leg up. Andrew in Smithton. Hi, Andrew.
18: G'day, Cobber.
0: Terry Inglis, Gail Lewis and Christina Alessi are among the six wives of which Neighbours character? You've had a big leg up here.
18: I didn't actually hear that because I was trying to turn my radio off. Oh. So I didn't get the big leg up. I watched all the Neighbours. You know what? I'm going to have to bow out.
0: No, no worries. Thanks, Andrew. Bye-bye. See you, mate. Steve from Togamall. G'day, Steve.
19: Oh, I'm speaking now. I'm in the bathroom. That's why I'm a bit echoey.
0: Yeah.
19: Can I, before I get this wrong or right, I think I know, because I know he played the character.
0: And you've been given a big leg up.
19: Colin in Laylaw, you know I'm an ex-Lawler boy,
0: yeah.
19: Phil. Colin, I'll be down at Lawler on the 1st of August for a Lawler Football Club Under-15s Premiership Reunion from 1975. So I hope to catch up with you and debate about the name.
0: Hey.
19: I think it's Paul Robinson, played by Stephen Dennis.
0: It is Paul Robinson, yeah.

0: Yes, they do indeed. All right, I'll tell you what, Steve, nice work, but I'll put you on hold because we're going to go to the news. We're up to question 19, so we'll see whether we can clean these up straight after the news. If that's okay, we could call you as well. All right, thanks for playing. More after the news.
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4: ABC News with Andrew Kaloupas. Donald Trump is insisting the US deal allowing Saudi Arabia to develop nuclear energy industry has one major condition. The Arab Kingdom must formally recognise the State of Israel. Here's Nick Parmeter.
5: In his first comments about the nuclear agreement since its announcement, the US president says Saudi Arabia will have to join the Abraham Accords for the deal to go ahead. He also says there will be no enrichment of uranium by Riyadh under the plan. The US has long seen the normalization of ties between Saudi Arabia and Israel as one of its great diplomatic goals, given the power and influence the oil-rich nation has in the region. The Biden administration seemed to come close before the war in Gaza erupted and Saudi Arabia took a harder stance against Israel. It's previously said it would only recognise Israel if it in turn recognised a Palestinian state, something the Netanyahu government has refused to do.
4: Oil prices have increased sharply after the Iranian-backed Houthi movement in Yemen said it had attacked two Saudi Arabian oil tankers in the Red Sea. The BBC's Yola Nell reports from Jerusalem.
6: There were already reports of a number of oil tankers changing course after the Houthis warned ships to avoid Saudi ports. But now Saudi Arabia's state news agency says that a locally owned tanker was hit, causing a fire. All crew members are said to be safe. The new declared blockade of Saudi ports by Yemen's Houthis, prompted, they say, by a Saudi blockade of territory they control and a recent attack on Sana'a Airport, has the potential to widen the Iran war and further disrupt global energy supplies and maritime trade.
4: Another $4.5 billion is being invested in Adelaide's naval shipbuilding industry as it prepares to build AUKUS nuclear-powered submarines. Here's defence correspondent Tom Lowry.
7: The federal government will today confirm an additional $4.6 billion will be spent developing the Osborne shipyards to prepare it to build five AUKUS submarines. It brings the total funding allocated to construction at the shipyards to $8.5 billion. The new submarine shipyards will be 10 times the size of the existing shipyards, which are building the Navy's Hunter frigates. Deputy Prime Minister Richard Marles will announce the new funding at Osborne today, on the sidelines of Labor's National Conference in Adelaide. The conference is unlikely to debate the party's stance on the AUKUS pact.
4: Labor backbencher Ed Husic says the Israeli embassy's strong criticism of Labor's draft policy on Israel is inappropriate. The embassy issued a four-page statement on Monday taking issue with the party's draft policy. It argues it places too much responsibility for ongoing conflict on Israel and not enough on Palestinian leaders or Hamas. Mr. Husic says the complaint is an incredible intervention.
8: I do think it's inappropriate, and I do think it's part of it's out of their playbook. I could never imagine an Australian government, through our embassy, our officials, issuing such public commentary in that way, but I think it's to be expected.
4: More than 100 British millionaires have written to the British government asking to be taxed more. The group says it would lead to a more equal society and devolve wealth and power from the very richest. They've suggested a 2% wealth tax on assets worth almost $20 million. One of those involved is tech entrepreneur and investor Mark Robinson.
9: This is about, as a society, saying we have an unfairness in the growth of wealth, and together the wealthiest could share a bit more of the burden. The world's leading economists, Gabriel Zucman, Joseph Stiglitz, Thomas Piketty, there's some of the best thinkers of economics in the world, are applying themselves to this problem, and all believe the way forward to have a better, more equal society, both in the UK and worldwide, is to look at taxing wealth more effectively.
4: Parts of Japan are sweltering through a heatwave as the country deals with what it has recently dubbed cruelly hot days. North Asia correspondent Natalie Whiting has more from Tokyo.
10: Certainly Japan has hot and humid summers, but it has been getting worse seemingly in recent years. I mean, that's what prompted the creation of this new term to describe cruelly hot days. That came after some record-breaking temperatures last year and record-breaking cases of a heat stroke. So look, certainly it is a growing concern, and we've seen figures coming out just recently about heat stroke cases. Last week, 10,000 cases of heat stroke, people taken to hospital, some of those fatal. So it is certainly a big concern.
4: That's the latest from ABC News. For more news at any time, head to our website at abc.net.au/news.
11: Hi, it's Bern Young with a look at the next few days of weather, starting with Friday, top of 22 degrees. It'll be partly cloudy with a slight chance of a shower. It's only a millimetre as possible rainfall. Down overnight to 11 degrees. The weekend's looking good, mostly sunny on Saturday, top of 21. Getting a bit cool on Sunday morning, down to 9 degrees, but it'll be a sunny Sunday with a top of 22 degrees. 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

0: Yes, well, hello, and how are you? Philip Clark with you on ABC Radio. This is Nightlife, and we're into the last hour of the program. How are you? Thanks for dropping in, and I hope you're getting us loud and clear wherever you are. It's the last hour of the show, 1:06 Eastern. It's 11:06 in WA. Hi, everyone. South Australia and the Territory, 24:21. And everywhere else listening in the Pacific and around the world. Glad you could spend the time with us. 1-300-800-222 is my number. Coming up, we've got issues of the day. Commonwealth Games kicks off tomorrow. Anybody interested in it? Also, working from home. There's a funny story about a gadget that's being sold. I'll tell you about it as well. And also Dave's disc, of course, in the last hour. We're very much looking forward to this. We've got a look at Glen Campbell and the legendary songwriter Jimmy Webb with their track Richard Lyman. That is all coming our way too. But in the meantime, though, we've got to fix up a little thing that we call
1: the Mighty Challenge.
0: Steve from Tokenball was up on deck. We're up to question number 20. G'day, Steve.
2: Hey, Phil. Waffle a bit now, it's after one, but the Lawler where I grew up was the home of the Bloods.
0: Yes.
2: I ended up playing for South Melbourne, Sydney.
0: Oh, yeah. Bloods,
2: yeah. And I live in Tokenball.
0: Hey.
2: Home of the Bloods.
0: Hey, go the Bloods.
2: Go the Bloods.
0: I mean, they're leaking oil at the moment, Steve.
2: Oh, no, we're doing a heavy training load at the moment, Phil. Oh,
0: okay.
2: That's my theory, but we're up against
0: I know. We're up against the Giants. Mind you, we're ahead in this local derby thing. So.
2: Oh, we are a lot, yeah.
0: Yeah. We're well ahead still.
2: I remember when we lost them down in Tassie, actually.
0: I know, but the Giants will be off the rebound after Essendon last week. So, you know what? It could
2: be. We're off the rebound, too.
0: Well, we're off the big rebound.
2: A couple
0: of rebounds. Hey, question 20. What do you reckon?
2: Yep.
0: We're in soap operas.
2: Oh, yeah, well...
0: you can move to statues, angels and demons, if you like.
2: I'm familiar with most of them. My first wife, she was always in the soapies, so I had to watch them. Don't know. But I've met a few statues in my time. I'll go statues.
0: Statues. Erected in 1989, a bronze statue of which animal can be found in the financial district of Manhattan in New York?
2: Ooh. Well, Manhattan, I'm thinking Wolf of Wall Street, so I'm saying a wolf.
0: Not a wolf.
2: All right, no worries, Phil.
0: Thanks, Steve. Bye-bye. Thank you. No. My text says perhaps... The correct answer was Paul Robinson, the bloke who said Mr. Robinson was right. No. You might remember. You didn't. You may have misheard. He said he didn't know the bloke's first name. I did give him my opportunity. Cameron from South Perth will know this. Hi, Cameron.
3: How are you?
0: Pretty good. Question 20. Erected in 1989, a bronze statue of which animal can be found in the financial district of Manhattan in New York?
3: Bull.
0: Correct. A bull. I knew with your extensive shareholdings, Cameron, you'd know that.
3: Yeah, my both of them. Yeah.
0: That's right. Have you looked at your share in the kitchen drawer? That's right. Question number 21. We're in statues. But
3: stay there.
0: Stay here. Which famous statue can be found at the summit of Mount Corcovado?
3: Christ the Redeemer.
0: Correct. Cameron, you're on a roll. Boom, boom. It must be all your extensive shareholdings, Cameron. It's a sharp job.
3: Oh, yeah.
0: Question 22. There's only four left here, Cameron.
3: Good. Stay in statues.
0: Staying in statues. Look at him go. Confident. A famous bronze statue by the Greek sculptor Myron depicts an ancient Greek athlete throwing a what?
3: A javelin.
0: Not a javelin.
3: No, there you go.
0: Thanks, Cameron. Bye-bye. No, it's not a javelin. Hillary had the bull. Jane Hobart had the bull. Good, yes. Robin had Christ the Redeemer. Katie, it's that statue, you know, the statue with Christ with his arms outstretched on top of Mount Corcovado. G'day, Katie.
4: Hello, how are you going?
0: Pretty good. We've only got four left here. We've got, where are we? Two in statues, one in soap operas, and one in Angels and Demons.
4: Okay, let's go.
0: A famous bronze statue by the Greek sculptor Myron depicts an ancient Greek athlete throwing a what?
4: A discus.
0: Correct.
4: I got one right.
0: Hey.
4: I finally got one right.
0: A discus, indeed. Okay, we're up to question 23. Irene had a discus. Harry in the Bay had a discus. George from Fremantle. Hi, George, had a discus as well. Katie?
4: Yes?
0: Staying with statues?
4: Yeah, why not?
0: In which Australian state would you find a statue of Red Dog?
4: Oh, I should know this, and I can't think of it. I'll say New South Wales.
0: Not New South Wales.
4: No, I knew it wasn't, but I was hoping.
0: Thanks, Katie.
4: But I got one right.
0: Yeah, you did get one right. Good on you. You did get one right. Di from Mandurah has got the right answer, yes. Liz from Canapa Point. Hi, Liz.
5: Hi, Phil. It's Western Australia.
0: Yes. In which Australian state would you find a statue of Red Dog? It is indeed Western Australia.
6: You're invited to experience the incredible true story of a dog.
7: Red Dog.
8: No dogs on the bus. All the sad faces in the world won't work, so you can just stop.
9: It's come to our attention that you're in serious violation of park rules.
10: No dogs allowed.
11: I don't own Red Dog. He's accepted and cared for by the town.
10: If you don't get rid of him, we get rid of you.
6: He changed their lives forever. Sometimes you pick the dog. Sometimes the dog picks you.
0: Yes, Red Dog. Very good. All righty, Liz. We've only got two left here. We've got one in soap operas and one in Angels and Demons.
5: Soap opera, please.
0: First broadcast in 1973. Which long-running American soap opera is set in the fictional Genoa City?
5: I don't know this, but I'm just going to go The Bold and the Beautiful.
0: Not The Bold and the Beautiful.
5: All right, thank you.
0: See ya, bye. Not The Bold and the Beautiful. Jane in Hobart had West Australia. So did Karen from Mullumbimby. Right, we've got two left here and we've got spots free. Come on, 1-300-800-222. 1-300-800-222. Spots free, you get straight through. We're up to question 24, right? Soap operas, first broadcast in 1973. Which long-running American soap opera is set in the fictional Genoa City? It's not The Bold and the Beautiful. Someone's telling me that the dog in the movie, in the Red Dog movie, was Coco, was born and bred in Denali in Victoria. Oh, good. Isn't that where they have the Kelpie competitions every year? Robert on the road. G'day, Robert.
12: G'day, mate. How you going?
0: I'm pretty good, yeah. Hey, first broadcast in 1973, which long-running American soap opera is set in the fictional Genoa City?
12: Oh, I'll take a guess and say Days of Our Lives.
0: Not Days of Our Lives, no. There may be anyone left. Is there Angus from Cooma? Hi, Angus.
13: G'day, how are you?
0: Pretty good. I bet you it's chilly tonight in Cooma.
13: Yeah, it's going to get quite chilly. I think it's only going to get to a maximum of 9 or 10 tomorrow.
0: So. Yeah. Very, very cold. It'll be a minus overnight, I'm sure.
13: Oh, yeah. Well, it's really. I got down to about -8 the other morning. So.
0: Ooh. Crackingly cold, yeah. All righty, question number 24, soap operas. First broadcast in 1973.

0: Just trying to think. It's on the tip of my tongue, and I can't. Is it Falcon Crest?
1: Not Falcon Crest. No. Sorry, okay. Angus. Stay warm. See ya. No, it's not Falcon Crest. Karen from Manham on the Murray. G'day, Karen.
2: Hi, how are you?
1: Not bad.
2: That's
1: what do you reckon? First broadcast in 1973, which long-running American soap opera is set in the fictional Genoa City?
2: Is it The Young and the Restless?
1: Yes. Not The Bold and the Beautiful. It's The Young and the Restless.

0: Yes. And says it's probably a good sign of national intelligence that the soap opera category takes a while to answer. Gee, that's harsh.
1: The music is about the best thing about the Young and the Restless.
0: The music, yes. Yeah. Oh, I had a crack at the Bold and the Beautiful for a bit. I mean, dear, oh dear. Actually, Days of Our Lives was worse, I think.
1: I agree.
0: What was that other one about the – oil man from – what was it called? I'm trying to think.
1: Not Dallas.
0: Yeah, Dallas. That was
1: good.
0: I'm told by people that this was a superior soap opera. There you go.
1: It was good.
0: Oh, dear. All righty. We've got we've only got one left. We're in a category called Angels and Demons.
1: Oh, goodness.
0: Now, I need your knowledge of poetry here, Karen.
1: Yeah, okay.
0: Question number 25. The demons Mammon, Beelzebub, and Moloch appear in which 1667 poem written to justify the ways of God to men?
1: It's just a touch before my time.
0: It was a touch, but just a tad before, yeah. I remember it well myself, but I mean.
1: No idea. The only thing I could think of is, I don't know, the Rime of the Ancient Mariner, but I have no idea.
0: Yeah, well, you're reaching into the cupboard and rustling around there, and that's fair enough, Karen, but that's not it.
1: Oh, well.
0: Sorry. Bye.
1: Next time.
0: See ya.
1: Thanks. Bye.
0: See ya. No, it is not. All right. We are up to question 25. Vicky from Kamala. G'day, Vicky.
2: Yes.
0: I should have played the drum roll for you, shouldn't I? We are up to question 25.
2: It's probably not necessary.
0: Necessary, Vicky. Question 25. The demons Mammon, Beelzebub, and Moloch appear in which 1667 poem written to justify the ways of God to men?
2: Yeah, no Bradbury for me tonight, Phil. Sorry.
0: No, all right. Sorry, Vicky. That's a pity to hear, but what about Sam from Woodland? G'day, Sam.
3: Oh, Phil, how are you, mate?
0: Yeah, not bad.
3: I was, Red Dog Dampier.
0: Oh, yeah.
3: Station at Dampier.
0: Oh, yeah.
3: As opposed to the dog on the tucker box.
0: Yes. I haven't seen the Red Dog statue. How big is it?
3: It's about a metre and a half off the ground, life-size dog.
0: Oh, okay.
3: There's nothing like it. So.
0: Oh, okay. Yeah, the dog on the tucker box is a bit underwhelming, actually.
3: Yeah, or Chief Havoc, the greyhound in Gunnedah, another good statue.
0: Yeah. Hey, question 25. The demons Mammon, Beelzebub, and Moloch appear in which 1667 poem written to justify the ways of God to men?
3: It's a big swing and probably not, but Dante's Inferno.
0: Nice work, but not correct. Yeah, it could have been. It's not, though, Dante's Inferno. No. Andy in Bateman's Bay. Hello, Andy.
4: Yeah, hi, that was my guess, and the only thing that reading a few hymns...

0: something like Thomas Moore or one of those people. Thanks. Bye.
1: No good. Thank you. No, it's not. We've got lines free. Who wants it? 1-300-800-222. Terry in Perth. Hello, Terry.
2: G'day.
1: The demons Mammon, Beelzebub and Moloch appear in which 1667 poem written to, quote, justify the ways of God to men?
2: Well, Moloch was a fallen angel and it was called Paradise Lost.
1: Correct. Yes, indeed, and that is entirely correct, Terry. Nice work and well done.
2: He was a bad guy, old Moloch.
1: He was a bad guy, that's right. Yeah. Yep.
2: He was one of Satan's guys, you know.
1: Yeah, yeah.
2: He was a bit of a devil, mate.
1: If you might, you might say.
2: Yeah, thanks. He was from Tasmania.
1: Oh, well, there's a few of those, Terry. Thank you, mate. I'll put you on hold and get some details from you. And the magnet is yours. Carol from Kingston had Paradise Lost. Jane in Hobart was going for Dante's Inferno as well. Although I think it was about the 14th century. Yes, it was earlier, Dante's Inferno, Jane. Stephen Tokenwell said the black caviar statue in the Gambie is great to see as well. I haven't seen that either. Okay. Is that life-size, Steve? Tell me about it. Give us a call, 1-300-800-222. Caroline from Narrabeen and Amanda from Victor Harbour also had Paradise Lost as well. All right, nice work, everyone, and thank you.
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1: Dave's disc coming up, and anybody interested in the Commonwealth Games, or are we being a bit world weary after the World Cup? Starts tomorrow. Commonwealth Games kicks off on tomorrow morning Australian time in Glasgow. Remember, this is the Commonwealth Games that Victoria didn't want. And they pulled. Remember, they pulled the pin and the state government pulled out. A cost estimates, they thought, ballooned past $6 billion. You can hardly blame them. Do you think the Commonwealth Games are a must-watch frenzy of a sporting action, or is it all rather gone off the boil and off the track? Say 1-300-800-222 is the number. Love to have a chat. Here's the Temptations.

0: Yes, the Temptations and My Girl. Alrighty, what's happening in Issue of the Day?
1: Issue of the Day.
0: You might have some issues yourself. Kerry from Kangaroo Point. Hi, Kerry.
2: Hello, Phil. Yeah, a few memories with the Commonwealth Games. I think they're on the wane, but I've got a couple of great memories.
0: Mm-hmm.
2: Lisa Curry, she won 10 medals in all in the Commonwealth Games, and she won three in Brisbane. Remember, like it was yesterday. She's won 10 in all, including 7 gold. And at one stage, she held every Commonwealth and Australian record except in backstroke.
0: She was a tremendous athlete, wasn't she? She really was.
2: Yeah, she certainly was. And the other great memory is the two great milers in Vancouver in 1958, Roger Bannister and John Landy. The first one, Bannister broke the world record, the first one to break the 4 minutes, and Landy was the second, and they met it in Vancouver.
0: Oh, yeah.
2: 1958, and Bannister beat him.
0: And Bannister beat him, didn't he? Yeah, that's right.
2: Yeah, he sat on his shoulder. Yeah, he had the fastest sprint, Phil. That was the difference. I mean, Landy could keep a pace, but the other guy had the sprint, and he was just too good.
0: Landy, fantastic athlete. That's right. It was a really thrilling time in middle distance racing, wasn't it?
2: Oh, it certainly was. I can remember it because I was always interested in sport, and because it was Bannister. Because he was a doctor. I actually had a friend who was lectured by him.
0: Oh yeah. Okay.
2: She was a doctor from England. Yeah, she did a time in England. She said that she'd attended his lectures because he became very famous in that field.
0: Mm. Yeah, it's the Commonwealth Games, they used to be much bigger than they were. And I mean, I think they probably have declined in importance a bit, do you think, Kerry?
2: Oh, yeah. Well, I hear, Phil, they're down to 10 events. Is that correct?
0: Something
2: yeah,
0: like that.
2: Yeah, no, it's... I love most sports. I follow it, but I find it very hard. The Olympics get me because that's the best in the world.
0: It's the pinnacle, isn't it? Particularly if sports like athletics and swimming and so on. Yeah, yeah.
2: Yes, it's a shame because they've had their day. And Brisbane had great games in that too.
0: Well, I think they served a purpose. You know, I do. I think they've served a purpose. But these days, there are so many national. I mean, international. You know, World Cups and comps and so on. I don't know. I mean, look, I've no skin off anybody's nose for having a crack at it. That's fine. But you wonder how much. I'm glad Glasgow's not spending a lot of money on it. It's a pity about Victoria and what happened there.
2: Did somebody say that it's going to cost $6 billion?
0: That's what Victorians were estimating. They ended up forking out $500 million for
2: his
0: compo. You know, like it was just what a waste of money.
2: Yeah, it was. It's certainly the case. But anyway, Phil, it's nice to bring back a few memories.
0: Yeah, and, good on you.
2: Particularly Lisa Curry, because she really, she sort of captured the Commonwealth Games here in Brisbane with what she did.
0: Thanks, Kerry. See you, mate.
2: Okay,
0: bye-bye. Thanks for bringing that memory back as well. Sally from Ingleburn. Hello, Sally.
3: Hi, Phil. Phil, regarding Hanson's opinion about domestic violence.
0: Oh, yeah.
3: Mm-hmm. On Seven Spotlight, she said, we're playing, this is a game of chess we're playing.
0: Mm.
3: I wonder if what she just said is a part of that chess game. Because you really have to wonder, is she either that stupid or is she doing it on purpose to grab headlines?
0: Yeah, well.
3: Because if she is, she's doing it at the expense of a lot of females who are being either beaten or killed.
0: Yeah. Yes, the comments haven't gone down that well. I mean, she has been saying these things for a long time, Sally. The issue now is that because of the polls, everyone's paying more attention to what she says.
3: Yeah, I remember her saying that years ago, but I never thought she'd continue on with it.
0: Yeah.
3: I just, you really have to wonder, does she even look at the news and know what's going on around her as she claims to be?
0: Mm.
3: Or is she doing this on purpose? Because if she is, God Almighty, you know, her day of reckoning should come. It really should.
0: Thanks, Sally.
3: Bye.
0: See ya. You may agree or disagree. 1-300-800-222. Paul from Esperance, who's the chief. Is it Paul? He's the chief policy officer or the chief communications officer for the Nightlife Party. G'day, Paul.
1: telecommunications a bit hard, mate. I'm in remote Australia with one telecommunications provider.
0: Gee, we can hardly hear you. I thought you'd be on the Elon Musk satellite ball.
1: Yeah, no, I don't know anything about that, mate. Just a little writer reply about the lady that said she was keeping score about drunk old blokes and street chicks. I hope she realises that Rod and I are both driving trucks.
0: Yes. Paul, and I never thought it was directed at you, mate.
1: Well, maybe I took it offensively wrong, but, I don't drink full stop, mate. And by the way, I achieved HSC, and I was taught politics by an ex-Fraser Government Liberal Senator, mate.
0: Which one?
1: Lawrence Neal.
0: Who?
1: Lawrence Neal.
0: Oh, okay. Oh, Lawrence Neal. Okay, yeah.
1: Yeah. He was there. He did a pretty good job when he was in there.
0: Yeah.
1: He didn't teach us Labor or Liberal or anything like that. He taught us our political system versus the rest of the world, why ours is the best, and how to spot dirty tricks.
0: Hey, Paul, are you saying that someone made the accusation that truck drivers were dumb or something?
1: Well, that's what it says. How like he said, drunk old men versus literate chicks, mate. Now, Rod's well read. I'm well read. Because we were the first two on, and she was the third, mate. So I was pretty offended by it, eh?
0: Oh, Paul, I wouldn't be offended, mate. As anybody knows who's listened to this program, there's plenty of dumb truck drivers on, Paul, who don't sound too dumb to me.
1: Yeah, exactly, mate, yeah.
0: Yep. Good on you, mate. See ya. You keep doing what you're doing, Paul, because we need you.
1: Yeah, we need to get up and get against the rude, nasty redhead, mate. That lady, that's right. So right.
0: All righty. Thanks, Paul. Yes, that's right. Chief Communications Officer, I'm sure that's right. Because I think Rod's the Chief Policy Officer, aren't you, Rod?
4: So you anointed me last night, yeah.
0: Yeah, well, I'm not saying you're keeping the job forever because, you know, there's we can have a reshuffle at any moment, Rod.
4: Well, yeah, I fear that. When it's all said and done, we're all only deck chairs on the deck.
0: It's a political... I mean, it's a party, the nightlife party. So, as you know, there's bound to be backstabbing, Rod.
4: Yeah. Well, speaking of...
0: What's up? You want to talk about the Commonwealth Games? Yeah.
4: Yeah. Well, the reason Victoria didn't get it is a bit more fundamental than what you said. One, there was never any chance of us getting it. It was done purely simply as a pre-election stunt. Because they would never... The original estimate... put forth by our illustrious lockdown manager here in the wonderful state of Victoria was that it was going to cost Victoria between $1.6 and $2 billion to stage the Commonwealth Games. And that was never going to happen, seeing as it happened how it cost $900 million to stage the 2006 Commonwealth Games in Victoria, and all they had to do was build the housing. They used all the existing venues in Melbourne. So it was $900 million for the housing 20 years earlier, and they were going to have to build venues all over the state. It was never going to cost only $2 billion.
0: No, wasn't that the big mistake that they said it was going to spread it out all over regional Victoria, and that meant building all these new venues?
4: That was promised wholly and solely to get votes at the election.
0: Yeah.
4: And then he turned around and it wasn't $500 million we ended up paying to not hold the host, it was $700 million.
0: Yeah.
4: So we had the $700 million. Plus the $1.3 billion we had to pay for not building a road that we'd signed up to build. We should really only be $190 billion in debt instead of $192 billion in debt. Dan Andrews should pay the other $2 billion himself out of his own pocket.
0: Yeah.
4: Yeah. He cost us the money.
0: Yes, I know. It was a complete schmozzle, Rod. You are quite right. Rod, your line's a bit rickety, Rod, so we might say goodnight, but thank you for raising it. The line is a bit rickety, that is all. And just one quick one from Steve from Tokenbull. G'day, Steve.
5: Yeah, Phil, Black Caviar.
0: Yeah.
5: I think it's either a full size or a three quarter. I've sent some photos through on the text line.
0: Yeah.
5: Don't know if they come through with me standing next to it. I'm 6'5". And also another one, Sir Hubert Opperman at Rochester.
0: Oh, yeah. I've got the photos. There you are. Yeah, here you are. There you go, Steve. And, yes. So it's a it's a pretty, it's sort of 3/4 size, maybe, isn't it? Yeah, maybe.
5: I reckon because it wasn't a big horse; it was a small horse.
0: Yeah, I know, but you're a big bloke.
5: And the statue of Sir Weary Dunlop opposite the Art Centre in Melbourne, St Kilda Road.
0: Yeah.
5: That's life size. That's about 6 foot tall.
0: Yeah.
5: And I actually jumped a rope in Venice to touch Rodin's The Thinker. And my pre-digital cameras, my wife at the time, she took a quick photo, but it was blurry.
0: Thank you, Steve.
5: Behind the Venice Milo with my arms out.
0: Stop it. Thank you. Thank you, Steve. Nice work. All right. Thanks, everyone.
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0: All righty, it's that time of the week.
6: It's time for Dave's Discs.
0: Dave.
8: Hello, mate.
0: Looking forward to this.
8: Yeah, me too. It's a good one tonight. I told you about a book recently, a biography of Jimmy Webb. He was earning so much money. He was writing so many good songs. The record company said to them, don't pay me in checks anymore, royalty checks. He said, give me a car instead, maybe plate it with gold. So they did, and he couldn't drive it around Los Angeles because it was too heavy.
0: Oh.
8: He'd try and make a turn and just go, anyway, we should talk about Jimmy Webb, shouldn't we?
0: Gold-plated
8: car. It was gold-plated. That's a lot of money. Anyway, shall we talk about Jimmy Webb?
0: I think we should.
8: Okay. Like hand in glove. Sometimes two perfectly suited people meet and create magic together. On Nightlife tonight, two of the most successful musical souls to grace our airwaves on the wireless and on our turntables back in the 60s and 70s, one of the most respected mainstream country music artists of all time, matched with a lyrical genius who provided the songs. The track I'll feature is from the great Glen Campbell, and penned by one of the world's most successful songwriters, Jimmy Webb. Glen Campbell was the most successful at interpreting the songs that Jimmy Webb created. Those songs, touching on an innocent Americana, weave together with storylines of fully formed characters that we could all identify with through a very sophisticated melody. Glen Campbell was one of 12 children who grew up in a household where everyone played guitar. He began playing at the age of 4. By the time Campbell was 14, he'd become such an outstanding guitarist that he decided to leave home and tour with his uncle as a professional performing musician. In 1960, and with a move to Los Angeles, his style garnered a reputation in country and on the rock circuit. And he'd support his keep by session work, recording on tracks for Frank Sinatra, Johnny Cash, Dean Martin, the Mamas and Papas, and especially for Elvis Presley. Super producer and creator of The Wall of Sound, Phil Spector, would record with Glen Campbell on his sessions with artists that dominated the charts, and he was a particular favourite for the session work with Brian Wilson at the desk for the Beach Boys. In fact, Glen Campbell toured with the Beach Boys at the time of Brian Wilson's illness. He'd come to be a part of a loose collective of Los Angeles-based studio musicians who played on thousands of iconic recordings, top 40 hits, TV themes, advertising. Tagged as the Wrecking Crew, their names were unknown to the public, but they became the go-to musicians for top producers in Los Angeles. Glen Campbell's virtuoso guitar styling was finally given creative license on his debut album, The Astounding 12-String Guitar of Glen Campbell. But the master guitarist would soon reveal that soothing tenor voice he possessed. He'd demonstrate a styling that was a synergy, perfectly matched at the meeting point between country and pop music with his debut track, Gentle on My Mind. It's no

Gentle on My Mind would soar the charts and cross over between genres. It set the stage for a career for Glen Campbell of 40 or so albums for Capitol Records, including 12 albums that went gold and 7 that would go on to sales of platinum. It's at this point in time when the ex-Wrecking Crew session musician would become a household name through the majestic symbiosis he'd uncover with the words and melodies of Jimmy Webb.

Glen Campbell would sell over a million copies of By the Time I Get to Phoenix, and the cinematic, melancholic character conjured by the pen and piano of Jimmy Webb was given that full orchestration so richly deserved with the melodies. Songwriter Jimmy Webb wrote the track in the mid-1960s, it was, while he was working at a music publishing company in Los Angeles. And he originally offered the song to Johnny Rivers, who recorded it first back in 1965. But session guitarist and rising performer Glen Campbell was given a crack at it too. And it was this version that would peak at number 2 on the Billboard Hot Country Music Charts and number 26 on the Hot 100. The track would win both Glen Campbell and Jimmy Webb 2 Grammy Awards back in 1968. It would be followed up by the pair collaborating on the song that we're going to feature tonight on Nightlife, and that winning formula that would be secured with the track Galveston. Jimmy Webb wrote this song while sitting on the beach in Galveston, Texas. He was inspired by the crashing waves, the soaring seabirds, the coastal beauty, and its juxtaposition to the nightly news that was filtering in from the jungles of Vietnam. Jimmy Webb crafted a fictional narrative around a young soldier heading off to battle who pines for his hometown and the woman he left behind. Soldier's homesick visions coming to him as he

Galveston would resonate deeply and become a snapshot in time for a generation. Its themes within the fear of dying. Jimmy Webb wasn't writing an anti-war protest song as such, but rather a story about an individual caught up in a war he didn't fully understand, simply wishing to be back home, drying the tears of his loved one who weeps for his return. Glen Campbell would become a superstar in the 70s, and he'd swap not just the radio airwaves, but also he'd come onto the box with his program, the Glen Campbell Good Time Hour. And he'd be at the flicks too. He'd be raking it in at the box office movies like Norwood and that classic Western tale of vengeance and justice adapted from Charles Portis's 1968 novel, True Grit. One.

Glen Campbell would soar the stratosphere as an all-round entertainer. He cut his teeth in the business and would broaden out the sound of the 70s with a country crossover styling that would introduce artists such as our own Olivia Newton-John onto the charts. He'd go on to record the work of newly emerging songsmiths such as Merle Haggard and the compositions from Brooklyn songwriter Larry Weiss in 1974 that would top the global charts, a track about ambition, disappointment, and the persistence needed to chase a dream. Weiss wrote it as an expression of his own struggles to make it in the industry, hustling through the buildings such as Brill on Broadway. Glen Campbell would create his signature tune with the song, which became one of the biggest crossover hits of the decade, Rhinestone.

And summit the music charts with a follow-up song that has its roots tracing back to New Orleans. Musician and producer Alan Toussaint, who wrote it as a nostalgic tribute to his childhood in the rural Louisiana backwoods, listening to stories told under starry nighttime sky.

Glen Campbell was an amalgam of genres, country, folk, pop, and a real shapeshifter of music and lyrical idioms. Tonight, let's head back to the beginning of Glen Campbell's career, emerging out of that wrecking crew, discovering his voice, and from his chrysalis in the studio session work onto the stage in front of a global audience. Jimmy Webb was driving a tractor in his teens when he first heard Glen Campbell's voice. A farm boy in Laverne, Oklahoma, he was helping to plough a neighbour's field when it came on the radio. It transfixed him, so much so that he turned the tractor the wrong way, destroyed a garden bed, a duck pond, and finally, the tractor itself. That night, he prayed he'd be able to write a song as good as the one he heard on the radio that day that Glen Campbell would sing. That dream took about 6 years, but it was a defining moment in the life of the songwriter. I highly recommend reading his book, The Cake and the Rain. The story goes even further. Yes, Jimmy Webb, he wrote that multi-million-selling smash hit, MacArthur Park, but starting out, he sought out that voice and made his journey to Los Angeles a defining moment of his career. Jimmy Webb would be introduced to Glen Campbell in a recording studio during a session for a Chevrolet commercial. By this time, Campbell had previously recorded Webb's hit, By the Time I Get to Phoenix. Webb, sporting long, Beatles-length hair, walked into the session. Campbell looked up from his guitar at the young songwriter and bluntly told him, "Get a haircut?" The two would collaborate over a masterpiece of a song that tells the story of an everyday blue-collar worker longing for romance while suspended above the desolate prairie landscape. It was inspired by a drive that Jimmy Webb took through the flat plains of Oklahoma. He spotted a lone telephone lineman perched above an endless horizon on a telephone pole. The lyrical craftsman envisioned himself in the fella's shoes. Contriving his scenarios, Jimmy Webb began imagining what he might be hearing and thinking while that fellow up that pole was on the job. Jimmy Webb recorded an unfinished demo of the song and left it for Glen Campbell to have a listen to. A third verse was going to be added to complete the track. Campbell felt the song didn't need that extra verse and instead filled the gap with a now famous guitar interlude. Jimmy Webb later explained that the song is not just about a linesman, but about anyone doing solitary, arduous work who is able to think extraordinary thoughts. Tonight, we give it a spin to all the late-night workers who tune in every week to Nightlife. Glen Campbell and his producer, Al DeLaurie, loved this song so much they went straight into Capitol Records, Studio A in Los Angeles, and almost immediately recorded after hearing this demo. They arranged a shimmering string section meant to sound like power lines in the heat, while a massive church organ was used to fade out the song, signifying distant telephone signals. This track was a massive commercial success, and Bob Dylan famously called it the greatest country song ever written. In 2020, it was inducted into the U.S. National Recording Registry of the Library of Congress for being culturally, historically, aesthetically significant. It's a masterclass in songwriting, a deeply romantic masterpiece with the unforgettable lyric, "I need you more than want you, and I want you for all time." Here's Glen Campbell with the Jimmy Webb pen piece, Wichita Lineman.

0: So good. Thank you, Dave. Tremendous. Dave with Dave's Disc and paying tribute to Glenn Campbell and Jimmy Webb. And thanks to the texters too, have said yes, we've been to see Jimmy Webb, because Jimmy Webb's been out to Australia quite a number of times, and I think famously at the Basement in Sydney, New South Wales, but also elsewhere as well. And Glenn Campbell, of course, everyone forgets, was a virtuoso guitar player who taught Keith Richards things, actually, if you read Keith Richards' autobiography about his own experiences. That's it for me. Gee, what a way to go out, though. Thanks, Dave. What a way to go out. You enjoy the weekend. Ashwin's going to look after you after this. Hi, Ashwin.
1: Hey, Phil. What are you wearing?
0: My usual dinner jacket and black trousers.
1: That's a good combination. I just asked because we're doing the history of men's fashion. How did we get to our modern look? Yeah. So we have 100 years of men's looks to see how we got here over the show. We also have conducting. How does a musical conductor do their job? What are the secrets of the trade? Is there a career in it? So music and fashion are two of the highlights today.
0: Very good. I hope you're wearing your broadcaster's tuxedo as well.
1: That's a really dodgy, dirty jacket. I'll take it off. I feel ashamed now, Phil.
0: All right. See you Monday.
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5: ABC News with Andrew Kaloupas. US President Donald Trump says an agreement reached with Saudi Arabia for a civilian nuclear program requires the kingdom to normalize relations with Israel through the Abraham Accords. In a post on social media, the president says the deal doesn't allow for enrichment of uranium. Non-proliferation experts have raised concerns that the deal fails to include guardrails to prevent enrichment of uranium to weapons-grade levels. The Saudis have made clear that normalizing relations with Israel would first require the establishment of a

0: clear path for Palestinian statehood. The US Secretary of State Marco Rubio has accused Iran of repeatedly reneging on agreements with Washington, warning the price it will pay for doing so will rise. His comments come as the US military carried out its 12th consecutive day of strikes against Iran, with Tehran responding by targeting American regional allies. Mr. Rubio made the comments on the sidelines of the ASEAN meeting in the Philippines. He's told reporters the US will target Iranian civilian infrastructure for as long as necessary.
1: The problem with Iran is every time they make a deal, the people that are in charge there, they either break it or they want to change it. So it looks like they're not ready to make a deal. So they're going to continue to pay a price. And every night the price gets higher and higher and higher.
0: The Prime Minister is resisting a push for the government to take a tougher stance on gambling as Labor members and unions prepare to debate the party's position today. Here's National Affairs correspondent Jane Norman.
2: The federal government has drafted legislation to partially ban gambling ads, a policy that's now reflected in the party's national platform. But there's a push to strengthen that position, possibly with a national regulator. Anthony Albanese has rejected the push, but last night, members of the left were still negotiating whether to move an amendment today on the conference floor. Delegates yesterday voted to update the platform to extend compulsory super to under 18s and opened the door to winding back fuel tax credits for mining companies. Jane Norman, ABC News, Adelaide.
0: South Australia is being told the AUKUS submarine project will create work for decades as Adelaide's Osborne Shipyard prepares for a major expansion. Here's Francis Dew.
3: The federal government is announcing another $4.6 billion for the submarine construction yard at Osborne. The site will build some of Australia's future fleet of AUKUS nuclear-powered submarines. The new yard is expected to be 10 times the size of the existing precinct, where Hunter-class frigates are already being built. Development includes a 420-metre-long fabrication hall, along with areas for outfitting, consolidation and commissioning. About 1,100 people are already employed on the site, with thousands more jobs expected in South Australia. Taxpayer funding for the Osborne AUKUS shipyards now stands at $8.5 billion.
0: Protesters in India have called for nationwide demonstrations as Prime Minister Narendra Modi's government urges them to join talks. The youth protests, led by the self-named Cockroach Janta Party, are demanding the resignation of the Education Minister over leaks of medical school entrance exams. But the protests have expanded to include other political grievances to become the biggest challenge to Mr. Modi since he came to power in 2014. Taiwan has accused China of creating regional tensions after Beijing began 2 days of live fire drills in the Taiwan Strait. The exercises are being held near Dongshan Island off China's southeastern Fujian province. Taiwan's foreign ministry has condemned the drills, calling on Beijing to immediately stop what it calls military provocations and grey zone intrusions. The opening ceremony of the Commonwealth Games is being held in coming hours in the Scottish city of Glasgow. Teams from 70 nations will compete in a slimmed-down tournament. Here's the BBC's Andy Swiss.
4: With around 3,000 athletes and just 10 sports, this Commonwealth Games is the smallest in recent years, a reflection of its troubled build-up. The original hosts, the Australian state of Victoria, pulled out because of rising costs, plunging the Games into jeopardy. Glasgow, which hosted in 2014, stepped in, but with a scaled-back event. Traditional Commonwealth sports such as hockey, badminton and squash are all missing. But organisers believe this can be a template for a more sustainable Games, with Ahmedabad in India already set to host in 2030.
0: That's the latest from ABC News.
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6: Good morning. If you have just joined, we're about to play a little game. It's the overnights quiz. It happens every time about now. The way it works is I ask you a question. You get 1 point for every correct answer, up to 2 points per person. And then we draw the winner at the end. It's randomly chosen. So your skill is involved because you have to answer these questions correctly to get on the board. But everyone is in with a chance to win. So if you'd like to play, give me a call.

1300 800 222, 1300 800 222. The lines are open. Learn some fun facts, share them with everyone who's listening in, and give yourself a chance to win the overnight's fridge magnet as well, to stick on your wall, to hold up some bills or some childhood photographs. It's up to you. The magnet could be on its way to you. What shall we do for the rest of the program? This is the journey we'll go on. Have you noticed, have you wondered why men look the way they look? Singlets and berets and jeans, caps, why do we look the way? It's a 100-year journey that we have gone on, men have gone on. And about a month ago, we had someone an expert exploring Theodora, who exploring the women's fashion over the last century. And she'll be back to tell us the story of men's fashion. So if you've wondered the chapters that men have been going through with their clothing, we'll look at that in the second hour. In the third hour, we will focus on a career that doesn't get much attention, and that is of the musical conductor. Now, you might think they're just waving a wand around, keeping time, but they're doing much more than that. What are some of their secrets, the trade secrets of the musical conductor? What's the profession like? Is there a rosy future for people who enter it today? We'll find out more about what exactly a conductor does and how that job works. So music, fashion, we'll check in with the Comm Games, which kicks off at 5 a.m. this morning, Eastern Standard Time. So we'll see what that holds. We have a Comm Games reporter to join you. So quite a varied program, but we always begin with the quiz. So if you'd like to play, learn some fun facts, give me a call now. The lines are free. You can call in on 1300 800 222. In Brisbane, you will have 23 degrees today, mostly sunny. Sydney, 17 and sunny. Melbourne, 14 degrees, possible shower. Canberra, 12 and morning frost, sunny though. Hobart, 13, showers increasing. Darwin, 32 degrees, mostly sunny. Adelaide, 15 and cloudy. Perth, 19 degrees and sunny. 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

0: Listen to that sci-fi at the end. Oh, and a snare drum. That is the best thing. Boom, crash, opera. Is it boom, crash, opera? Is that onomatopoeia, all of them? Boom, crash, opera. Opera letting the team down. Definitely not onomatopoeia. So a first trivia question out of the way. We're just about to play. If you'd like to join in, you can give me a call on 1300 800 222. There's four lines free. One of them could be yours to play the quiz. Just have a bit of fun. See if you can learn something new and share it with the rest of us. 1300 800 222. Angela will be joining later from New Zealand because New Zealand has just announced, well, has been awarded the most beautiful word in the world, a traditional Maori word. So in the last hour of the program, you'll hear from Angela. In the next hour, though, we are talking about fashion, the chapters of fashion that men have gone through over the last hundred years or so. Baz has texted from Wagga, my clothing chapters are L, XL, XXL, triple XL and quadruple XL. 60 years old now from Baz from Wagga. Well, that's a fine chapter as well. Ray the truckie says, g'day Ashwin, music and fashion were always the passion at the Copacabana. I've only heard about the Copacabana in song, but it sounds like a wonderful place to spend your days. We will not be going to the Copacabana there. We will be doing music and fashion regardless, though. But it is time to kick off with the quiz. Justin joins us from Frankston. Hi, Justin.
1: It's Goofy as well.
0: Wait, which one's that? Which accent's that today?
1: It's Goofy.
0: Oh, Goofy, yeah. Now, Justin, I have to pass something on to you. This is my responsibility as an ABC presenter. I have to pass on homework that is given by one caller to another. So someone had asked you, I think it was Ray or Trevor from down south, whether you knew how to do Gough Whitlam's dismissal speech as Donald Duck.
1: I would not know how to do it, and I don't know what year it was because I was born in the 80s.
0: Oh, yeah, you were well after that. Okay, all right, well, that's the answer to that. No Gough Whitlam from you, but let's see if we can get you on the board with a question instead. Oh, what are you wearing, Justin? What's your fashion tonight?
1: Well, I'm actually wearing a long sleeve top and some track pants because it's mightily cold in Frankston at the moment and very windy. My fashion would be jeans and a t-shirt.
0: Normally in summer, that's you, but dressing for comfort tonight.
1: Yes, because it's mightily cold here. It's probably about 3 degrees at the moment.
0: No, not good. Stay indoors unless urgent. Tonight, Justin?
1: Well, I've just actually been out skateboarding, so that's why I'm locked up warm.
0: All right, no skateboarding question for you. Your question is kimchi. Kimchi is a pickled vegetable from which vegetable dish, really, from which country?
1: Kimchi. I'm going to say Chinese.
0: It's not from China, but you're in the right continent, Justin. We'll see if the next person knows.
1: Thanks, man. And Donald will say,
0: thanks, Justin, calling. That was not Gough Whitlam's speech, at least as the way I remember it. Anyway, what was it? Long may we say God save the Queen, because nothing will save the Governor General. Yeah, I mean, that is hard to put into Donald Duck by any stretch. April, why would you make fun of the dismissal? No one's making fun of the dismissal speech text. It was just a request from Ray, who's heard the Donald Duck impressions for so long. He asked if it could be done for a political speech. I believe he was aiming at juxtaposition with that. April has called us from Northern Beaches. Hi, April.
2: Hi, I'm actually in Melbourne
0: today.
2: Pretty cold here.
0: Now, do you have a favourite men's fashion item?
2: Men's fashion item.
0: What do you like the look of?
2: I like shoes, actually. I like men's.

0: men's fashion item.
1: What do you like the look of?
0: I like shoes, actually. I like men with really nice shoes.
1: Leather or fabric?
0: Yeah. No, leather. My podiatrist has these amazing shoes. Am I allowed to say brand names on the ABC?
1: I suppose if it's in context, yes.
0: Yeah, well, the context is he's got these Christian Louboutin shoes, which are gold and black with tassels, and they're just the most amazing looking things. And I think they're about $3,000 a pair.
1: Wow. Like, well, I think men are often
0: that money on shoes.
1: No, it's a lot. Men are often told to focus on their shoes if they want to impress, dress to impress. Every dad seems to tell their son, everyone will pay attention to your shoes, so invest well. Okay. Well, we've got men's fashion coming up, but right now it's quiz time, April, and the question was, kimchi is a pickled vegetable from which country?
0: Well, I'm not sure about whether the North do it as well, but definitely South Korea.
1: It is. I had Korea, but yes, definitely
0: Korea,
1: South Korea.
0: Yeah, I'm not sure about the North, but as I said, we don't know a lot about what goes on there.
1: Yes, I'm not sure. Do we? Do you? Because we're all supposed to look after our gut health with fermented food. Do you eat kimchi as well for that?
0: Oh, absolutely. Absolutely. Yeah, it's very popular in Japan too, kimchi. So, and it, as you say, fabulous for our gut health.
1: And miso is fermented as well, isn't it?
0: Yep, it is.
1: Yum.
0: It is. Yep.
1: Okay, so two easy ways to get some fermentation into kimchi and miso. Your second question, April, is which Spanish dish is traditionally made from rice, saffron, and seafood or meat?
0: Paella.
1: Yeah, it is. That is 2 points for you tonight, April.
0: Thank you.
1: Thanks.
0: Lovely.
1: Thanks for calling in. 2 points for you. Okay. Andrew says, oh, Kurz is better. Okay, we're talking about a speech competition going on. We did have a great speeches, I think about 2 or 3 months ago, great speeches through time. So I think that's a topic worth revisiting as well. Bobsled says, Justin wrongly guessed China, so his sign-off was probably Peking duck. That's from Bobsled. Cameron has rung in from South Perth. Hi, Cameron.
2: Yeah, good morning.
1: Cameron. Okay, your question today, what is the most malleable metal?
2: Gold.
1: Gold it is. Have you ever had that gold leaf wine, gold leaf cocktails?
2: I'm that poor.
1: Sorry?
2: I don't even see a gold wrapping around the chocolate.
1: Oh, you're a little bit unclear tonight, Cameron. I'm not sure. Are you on a line? Are you on speaker?
2: No, I'm not. No, going on speaker.
1: Okay, no, sounding okay now. Let me put your second question to you. What disease stems from the medieval term that means bad air?
2: Could you say the question again, please?
1: So there's a medieval term that means bad air. What disease stems from that word, that medieval term that means bad air?
2: Bad air?
1: Yeah.
2: Nothing rings a bell.
1: Okay, well, you're on the board with that one gold point, Cameron, so we'll see if someone else knows.
2: Thank you.
1: Thanks for calling in. Cameron in South Perth. Robin says, one should always dress to one where is going, not where one has been. I like that. The philosophy of shoes. Thongs are the best men's clobber. Oh, that's, what is it? Hang on, they keep jumping down. Thongs are the best men's clobber. Cheers from Chipper on King Island. Yeah, I like a good thong. Good thong. We all need them, especially in Queensland. You do need a good pair of thongs to be taken seriously in this state. Tessa has called in from DY in New South Wales. Hi, Tessa.
3: Hi, sure.
1: Tessa, this is a disease question for you. What disease stems from the medieval term that means bad air?
3: I wish you'd ask me a question I know.
1: Did you know the Spanish dish one?
3: Yes.
1: Yeah, this is not the easiest one, but there's a old word that means bad air. Do you want to have a guess at a disease?
3: How about Lyme disease? Pardon.

0: Unfortunately, it's not Tessa, but I appreciate you calling in. Are you going to sleep now? Are you going to have a night watching a bit of TV?
1: I'm going to sleep now.
0: Okay, all right. Good night. I'll catch you next time.
1: Okay.
0: Stella went with the plague, which it isn't. It isn't. Susan, you're correct with your answer. What is this? But the next person has the option of passing on it if they want. That's the rule. If two people get the answer wrong or don't know, the next person can pass, but everyone can come back to it. It's called a pass question. You can come back to it to win your point. We have three more lines free, so if you'd like to call in to play the quiz, you can give me a call now on 1300 800 222. Tom has rung in from Tweed Coast. Hi, Tom.
2: Yeah, hi, Ashwin.
0: What do you think? Shall we pass on this or have a go? What disease stems from the medieval term that means bad air?
2: Oh, just quickly, you know how you were talking about collective nouns last week for animals?
0: Yeah, we were talking about an embarrassment of pandas.
2: And what was it for flamingos?
0: A flamboyance.
2: Do you know what it is for wombats?
0: No.
2: A wisdom.
0: Who's coming up with these words?
2: Well, you know, they're quite smart animals, so I can understand that. It's malaria.
0: It is malaria. So the mal word gives it away, maladaptive and...
2: Mal and air, right?
0: Yes. Yes, the harmful air. Okay, that's good. 1 point for that. Wombats are also really difficult to see in the wild. Have you ever seen a wild wombat, Tom?
2: Where was it that I saw him? I think it was up at Australia Zoo up there in Biwa.
0: Yes, yeah.
2: And what the staff... You know they're known as the bulldozers of the desert, right?
0: Yeah.
2: So what they do is they constantly dig with their paws. They just create big holes. So what the staff do at the end of the day, they fill in all the holes that the wombats have created during the day. So they then start all over again up there at Australia Zoo. Yeah, that's where I saw them, yeah.
0: Groundhog Day, but for wombats. I wonder if they... Where are they going? Where do you think they're going with all that digging?
2: Well, that's what they do. They're known as the bulldozers of the outback, so that's what they do. They just...
0: Yeah. Just a wild, energetic creature. Well, your next question then is penicillin is used to fight what type of infections? Penicillin.
2: Just infections in general. I don't know, white blood cell infection?
0: Not quite. There's a specific kind. I'm talking about the thing that invades you. What does it fight? What type of invader?
2: Sorry, I have to pass. Sorry.
0: That's okay, Tom. You're still on the board with bad air.
2: Thank you.
0: Thanks for calling in. April has malaria. Stu went with miasma. Do you all say medieval or medieval? Do you spell it out a bit more? Medieval, medieval? I've had someone without a name saying medieval. Miasma, says Shelley in Yanchap. Malaria, says Stella as well. Okay, this is good. We've got some fashion tips as well. Hi, Ashwin. I'm a man and I'm wearing a hot water bottle on my feet right now, just warmed up from the kettle. Pure Bliss from Simo in New... I love that, a good hot water bottle, because by the time it cools down, you'll be asleep. So it can do whatever it wants. Ray has called in from Embleton. Hi, Ray.
3: Hi, how you going?
0: Good, Ray. We have an infection question for you tonight. So penicillin is used to fight what type of infections?
3: Bacterial.
0: Bacterial is correct. Stella, you had that one as well. Your second question. Are you into space travel, Ray?
3: Oh, no. I'm anchored to the Earth.
0: Yeah, that's a good spot to be anchored to. Well, let's see if you're okay with this one. According to Apollo astronauts, the moon smells like what?
3: Cheese, because you can see the moon.
0: That was a nursery rhyme or something, wasn't it?
3: Yeah.
0: It's not cheese, unfortunately. But thank you, Ray. I mean, it would be good if it did. More people would be keen to visit the moon if it smelled like cheese. It's something else. Mick has called us from Proserpine. Hi, Mick.
4: Good morning. How are you?
0: Good morning. Our first time calling. Are you out and about in Proserpine or just having a relaxing night at home?
4: Yeah, I do fly in, fly out. It's back for a week. It's good.
0: Oh, is it a mining town?
4: No. I'm working up at Darwin on the ship lift.
0: Oh, right. It's that oil rigging kind of work?
4: No, we're building a ramp so that they can do maintenance on the border patrol boats. As I think at the moment the maintenance is done in Indonesia.
0: Right.
4: We're getting it back home.
0: So you're working with Defence. That's an exciting project to be involved with. I like that. I want you to ask you the details of it. That sounds quite significant. Let's see if I can put you on the board with a question, though. Mick, according to Apollo astronauts, the moon smells like what? It's not cheese.
4: The only thing I can think of would be dust.
0: It's not. Can you be more specific than dust? Is it like a type of smell, which is quite dust related?
4: it wouldn't be damp dust. Dust.
0: No,
4: I really can't think of what you're looking
0: That's
4: for.
0: That's okay. But we're narrowing it down, Mick. Thanks for calling. We'll chat another night.
4: You bet.
0: Stella, Paul, Hillary, you are all correct on bacterial. Bobsled is a fan of four syllables and medieval, not medieval. April also, fan of medieval. That is Mick from Proserpine. Lincoln has called us from Gippsland. Hello, Lincoln.
5: G'day, Ash. How are you, man?
0: I'm good. How's your day been?
5: Oh, good, Ash. It's been pretty good, pretty busy, but can I tell you one bad story?
0: Yes, apparently they're called a wisdom of wombats. What do you know about them?
5: I was about 12. I used to fish at Moriel Creek near Melbourne. And one day I was on the bush track and there was a noise of blackberries and this wombat came out of the blackberry. And he saw me and I saw him. We both went, oh!
0: You both scared each other and ran away?
5: Yeah, we both ran the other way.
0: Oh, man. Why were you scared of a wombat?
5: Yeah, no, it's just because I didn't expect a wombat to emerge on the...
0: True. Even if it was a rabbit, when it's unexpected, it's still scary. Was it a little baby or a big one?
5: No, it was a bulldozer.
0: Oh, okay. Yeah, you don't know if he had bad intentions. Good job running away. Well, let's see if we can get you on the board. You can pass on this question if you want, Lincoln. It's according to Apollo astronauts... The moon smells like what? Do you want to have a go or pass on it?
5: I might pass, please.
0: Okay, so that is a pass question. If anyone would like to come back to it, they can. Raish has clarified, yes, Border Patrol isn't defence, it's Home Affairs. Technically also correct, it's security related though, so I didn't want to give away any Australian security secrets, so I backed away from probing. Lincoln, your question is, who wrote and performed the song I Will Always Love You, years before Whitney Houston popularized it?
5: The song, the film.
0: Yes. I mean, the film had the Whitney Houston version, I think, The Bodyguard.
5: Yeah.
0: But years before that, someone else had popularized. Well, who wrote it and performed it first?
5: I'm just going to say...
0: Sorry, what was that?
5: Aretha Franklin.
0: Aretha wrote a lot of great hits. It wasn't this one, Lincoln, so we'll see if we can get you another night.
5: Thank you.
0: Thank you for calling in. Carl has said a wombat is a member of the pig family. I don't even know if that's true. I mean, it doesn't sound true, but if it is, I stand corrected. They are definitely squat and pig-like in their confidence, but who knows? Vando on the road has called in. Hi, Vando.
6: Morning, Ash. How are you?
0: Good. What do you think? Pig or wombat? If you had to choose one animal to spend, you know, a day with, which would you hang out with?
6: Oh, I've spent a bit of time with wombats. Probably a pig. They seem to have a bit of a personality, you know, and there's been movies about them.
0: True. Babe. There's Babe. They seem quite smart.
6: Yeah, up at Robertson there, yeah.
0: They're good at sheep farming. Yeah.
6: Yeah, and they're not, I don't know, they've got their own issues with sort of digging and rooting around and stuff, haven't they?
0: Yeah,
6: they, you know, their snouts in and make a mess.
0: They do a lot of mud baths and things. It's hard to know. I think the wombat seems cleaner, but they're a wild animal, whereas the pig feels a bit more social.
6: Yeah, when you have a look, when you get close to a wombat, though, like because they get that skin thing happening, they're good from a distance.
0: Right.
6: And then you get close and you think, oh, you know, you're a bit scabby looking.
0: Oh, yeah.
6: But those are the ones that I've had to deal with.
0: I hadn't noticed that. From a distance, Bette Midler. Okay. All right. So maybe it was about wombats.
6: Well done on Boom Crash Opera. I haven't heard Boom Crash Opera for like 100 years.
0: Yes. Yeah. I didn't know. It was just turned up in the playlist today. So I thought we're opening with that.
6: Yeah, well done. That's Listen to me. Who am I to give you a well done anyway? Anyway, whatever.
0: Well, let me see if we can give you a well done for a correct answer. It's not Whitney Houston. Did you pass on that or?
6: Well, I don't think I was allowed to. Well, you've only asked it once, haven't you?
0: I asked it once. Yeah, sorry. So, who wrote and performed the song "I Will Always Love You" years before Whitney Houston popularized it?
6: I will always love you. Not me. I'm guessing, was it Dolly Parton?
0: It was actually Dolly Parton.
6: Oh, yes. Go, Vando. Go, Vando.
0: I feel like, Vando, you had to sing it in that country style before Dolly Parton clicked in your mind.
6: And that was all country, folks. There you go.
0: Yeah, you channeled it. You really channeled Dolly there. Okay.
6: That's awesome.
0: 1 point for you. Your second question, Vando. What is the study of materials at very low temperatures? What's that called?
6: Like superconductor technology, that sort of stuff?
0: Yeah. Well, there's an overall name for the field of the study of materials at very low temperatures.
6: Yeah, I know I'm going to have heard this, but I don't know, subarctic, which would be what Chipper's got down in King Island wearing thongs. Imagine these little nubs out there in the paddock at the moment.
0: They're
6: frozen.
0: Yeah.
6: I've got nothing.
0: Chipper, not sure. Okay, we'll see if someone knows, Vando. Thanks.
6: Thank you, mate.
0: Chipper, how do you do it with your thongs in this kind of weather? Who knows? Justin's in track pants tonight. We're all dressing for comfort. I think that's the way we are. If you've just joined, we are talking fashion in the next hour, the history of men's fashion. So how did we get from 100 years ago to today? The suits, the top hats, to what are we wearing now? Berets, singlets, cravats? I mean, what's the journey that men have been on in fashion? I'm Ashwin. This is Overnights. If you've just tuned in, you're not sure what you're listening to, we're in the middle of a quiz, and Sam has called us from Harvey in WA. Hi, Sam.
7: Good morning, Ashwin. How are you?
0: I'm good. Did you work in science at all in your career, Sam?
7: Your pardon?
0: Did you ever work in science in your career?
7: No.
0: I've unfortunately got a science question for you, though. It's what's
7: the other one about the moon?
0: Oh, yes, you can go back to that past question. According to Apollo astronauts, the moon smells like what?
7: Like a lemon.
0: It's not lemon. That's not the phrase that's often used, unfortunately, Sam.
7: Okay, thanks, Ashley.
0: Thank you for calling in as well. Yes, and Paul has come in with some official science. A wombat is a marsupial, like a kangaroo or a koala. It has a pouch. It is not a pig. That's the kind of science we need at this time of the morning. James has called in from Candello for the first time. Hi, James.
8: Good morning.
0: Now, James, let's have a look at this question.
8: Am I allowed to pass?
0: You can because it's been attempted twice.
8: Oh, cool.
0: Did you want to pass?
8: I'll pass.
0: Okay, we'll pass on that. If you'd like to come back to that question, anyone else, you can come back to it. What's the study of materials at very low temperatures? Your question then, James, what gas makes soda bubbly?
8: Carbon dioxide.
0: That is correct. 1 point for you. Your second question. What are the names of the man and woman mentioned in Bon Jovi's Living on a Prayer?
8: Oh, man, I'm not into metal.
0: Roughly what age are you, 40s?
8: 50.
0: So you would have been in your early 20s when this came out. Maybe there would have been an office work party when this song came on, when you were training up, you were the intern, and you would have sung along to it.
8: No, I wasn't doing that sort of stuff. I was going to raves. So.
0: Yeah, no words really at raves.
8: No, it's just a beat. maybe I would headbang to it, but I wasn't listening to
0: where,
8: the words.
0: Where were you raving in those days?
8: I lived in Queensland and also Sydney.
0: So Brisbane or out in the bush here?
8: Bush stuffing and down in Byron Bay at the abattoir. The old abattoir and at the Horden Pavilion I went to a few as well back
0: so
8: in the day.
0: So you would have had your own fashion. We're talking men's fashion soon. What was the official rave costume that you were kind of expected to wear?
8: Well, I was sort of colourful, I guess.
0: Yeah.
8: So lots of terry toweling.
0: What is that, terry toweling?
8: Sort of terry toweling pants and woolly things and furs.
0: Yeah, you have colour. To look happy.
8: Yeah. I used to get changed a few times, actually.
0: Yeah. Oh, that's a wild life. But now,
8: yes,
0: now you're
8: not
0: doing...
8: anymore. I'm up baking now. So.
0: Baking on the ABC doing quizzes, which I think is a much more peaceful time. So
8: it is.
0: No race, but there's two characters mentioned in Living on a Prayer. It's this
8: All right,
0: story.
8: I'll go back to the science question.
0: Okay. So that past question is, what is the study of materials at very low temperatures?
8: Yeah, I'm going to say a Kelvinologist.
0: Oh, that's lovely because of the temperature, the Kelvin.
8: Yeah, that's just a guess. So
0: It's a really lateral guess, but it's not correct tonight, James.
8: Well, I didn't know they're Bon Jovi. I'm sure someone out there will.
0: Someone else might do. Thanks.
8: That dude's singing before, I'm sure he'll know.
0: Yes, Vando loves any chance to sing. So.
8: Yes. Anyway, thank you.
0: Thank
8: Have
0: you,
8: a good
0: James.
8: Night.
0: And you as well. Okay. Here's a really good question raised by Andy. That makes no sense. How would astronauts know what the moon smells like? Their suits and helmets are airtight or they would die. I asked ChatGPT this exact question because I had this suspicion. Apparently, they took the sample of the moon into the vessel, and so they smelt it while they were, you know, covered in breathable air. So, yeah, it is true. It does smell like this substance. But it's not. They didn't risk their lives to find out what the moon smells like. If you'd like to join the quiz, we have three lines free. You can give me a call on 1300 800 222. Simon from Newey would like to add to our science conversation. Ashwin, wombats are actually aliens that flew down to Earth from the planet Tabmau. Wombat backwards. This is scientifically proven. Okay, so the science is advancing rapidly here on Overnights. If you have any more updates to it, you can give me a call on 1300 800 222. The text number tonight, 0437 774 774. Andy has given us a call from Hobart. Hi, Andy.
9: Good morning, Ashwin.
0: Andy, you have a good level of energy. Have you just woken up?
9: I've been up for a little while and had a coffee and a cup of tea.
0: Oh, good. So in good spirits. Now, I think you would have listened to Bon Jovi at some point in your life?
9: Yeah, I sort of grew up on them. I think I know that one, Tommy and Gina.
0: Tommy and Gina. So Tommy works a job on the dock and Gina works a job all day. I can't remember the exact stories, but yeah, definitely Tommy and Gina. Okay, your second question. They're good working names, aren't they, Tommy and Gina?
9: I tell you what, Ashwin, I know what it smelt like on the moon.
0: Oh, okay, so that's the past question. According to Apollo astronauts, the moon smells like what?
9: Gunpowder.
0: Gunpowder is correct. Burnt gunpowder. For some strange reason, I'm not sure exactly. Maybe, I think it's the element. It's whatever is in there, the element of the moon. Okay. So that's 1 point for you, Andy, for answering that one. And you're also, yeah, you had Tommy and Gina, right? So, yeah, that's it. Two points.
9: Well done. Thank you.
0: Thank you, Andy, for calling in as well. No more updates to Wombat Science, but if you'd like to play the quiz, 1300 800 222 is the number. Katie has called in. Katie, is it Koondrook, the pronunciation?
10: Koondrook.
0: Koondrook. Where is that?
10: Koondrook is on the Murray River on the border of New South Wales and Victoria. We're on the Victorian side. And it's halfway between Echuca and Swan Hill.
0: Lovely. And is there a style of fashion that's quite popular in Koondrook?
10: We're just very casual.
0: Hats?
10: Hats, yeah. The the guys wear caps. That's about it.
0: Okay, yeah, keep it simple. You dress for comfort. Comfort over there.
10: Yeah. We live on river time, so it's slow and it's easy.
0: I like it. I like it. No one to impress. Just dress for comfort. Well, let's see if we can get you on the board. Katie, what is the name of the fictional country in Black Panther?
10: Good question. Wish I had an answer.
0: Yeah, it's a bit bigger than country. Yeah.
10: Something like Uala or something. It's probably totally wrong. So, no, I have no idea, unfortunately. We'll say Kundruk.
0: Kundruk sounds pretty catchy. Unfortunately not. Katie, let's chat another night, though.
10: Okay, see you, Ashwin.
0: Yeah, I wonder, what's the official look of Kundruk? Dress for comfort. But that's the same everywhere, really. Justin's in track pants. You can dress for comfort anywhere. Colin has called us from Toowoomba. Hi, Colin.
11: Hi, Ashwin.
0: It must be a bit cold up in the mountain over there. You dressed for comfort?
11: I'm lying in bed.
0: Good. That's a much better answer than being out and about. Sounds relaxing. So your question, Colin, is what is the name of a fictional country in Black Panther?
11: I've seen the movie, but I don't remember the name. But I think I can answer. What was the one?
0: The past question is, what is the study of materials at very low temperatures? What's that called?
11: Yeah, cryogenics.
0: Cryogenics is correct. Someone said Kelvinology, which I thought was a clever answer, but it was not. Cryogenics. So that's 1 point for you. And the fictional country in Black Panther, you're not sure?
11: No.
0: Okay, that's still 1 point for you tonight, Colin.
11: Yep.
0: Thank you for calling in. Let's see if our next person has an answer. We've got quite a few lines free. If you'd like to play along with the quiz, it's 1 point for every correct answer, and then we'll select the winner randomly at the end. So everyone who scores is eligible to win. Margella has called us from Kingswood in New South Wales. Good morning.
12: Good morning.
0: Would you like to pass on this question, Margella? What is the name of the fictional country in Black Panther?
12: Wakanda.
0: It's Wakanda. Is Wakanda. Wakanda is 1 point for you. Your second question. What was the first YouTube video to reach 1 billion views?
12: Would it be Michael Jackson's Thriller?
0: No, that was a big selling album, but not on YouTube. I think he died too early for that kind of success. So it's something else that came a bit later, Margella. But thanks for calling in.
12: Thank you.
0: Who made it to 1 billion views on YouTube first? Do you know? If you know, give me a call on 1300 800 222. But there's other questions as well that will be part of the quiz. 1300 800 222. You can text answers through to 0437 774 774. Paul from Esperance had said cryology. Interesting. Cryogenics, cryology perhaps. Also, close enough. Michael has called us from Basin View. Hi, Michael.
13: Hello, good morning.
0: Good. She mentions it's your first time calling in. Are you working tonight?
13: No, I'm off and can't sleep, so I thought I'll listen to the radio and your lovely voice.
0: Oh, thank you. Are you just full of adrenaline? Has it been an exciting day for some reason?
13: I just had a nice Vegemite and cheese, toasty.
0: Oh. is that dinner? Or hopefully that's after dinner. It's an after dinner snack.
13: It's a very early breakfast.
0: Oh, good. And you off to work soon, are you?
13: Yeah, shortly. Yeah.
0: Okay. Well, let's see if we can get you on the board with a question. Oh, we're on this question actually. What was the first YouTube video to reach 1 billion? Views. It wasn't a Michael Jackson video.
13: I think it was a Ronaldo advertisement.
0: It's not that either. Someone else got there first, unfortunately. Michael, but let's chat another night.
13: All right. Cheers. Bye-bye.
0: Thank you for calling in. Bobsled says, what do you sing at a cryogenic party? Freeze a jolly good fellow. I like it. Bobsled's back. Wombats are the closest relatives of koalas, says Anne from Wollongong. That makes sense. They seem a bit more active, though, with all the hole digging. They don't seem to sleep as much, but I could be wrong. If you'd like to play the quiz, give me a call, 1300 800 222. Got a few lines free. Bob has called us from Greenacre. Hi, Bob.
14: Good morning, Ashwin.
0: Wombat or koala, which is your go-to favourite animal?
14: Oh, probably the koala, I think.
0: More chilled out.
14: Yes, I think so. Bit like me, I'm a bit too chilled out this morning.
0: Yeah, you seem very relaxed as well. Anything interesting going on in your life, Bob, that usually is?
14: Sounds a bit big-headed of me, but I'm attempting to write a book. It's to keep my mind active.
0: Yes, and you were telling me you've got a friend that you meet at a cafe and you work on it together?
14: Yeah. He's a senior fellow in the New South Wales Fire Brigade.
0: Right.
14: Good bloke. He knows me very well. He knows I tell stories. I'm a bit of a... just to hang on to my memories, I suppose, and all my stories back the front.
0: Is there a chapter you're working on at the moment with him?
14: We just finished... Now, when I say I'm writing it, I don't really mean it. What I'm doing is putting in a lot of my memories on the computer, and I'm using AI to write it, and I'm writing that down. I'm telling people how I'm doing it, so I'm not trying to pretend I'm an author. No. I thought if I tried, I'd be bad, but you can say to AI, don't over-exaggerate, just use the points that I've put in.
0: And use your tone of voice. Like if you don't say for sure, if you don't use slang, street slang, it won't put in street slang. You can give it your tone of voice to use.
14: Yes, that's a fact. And I thought I might do a talking book with it as well.
0: Yeah. Someone really complimented your voice the other day. They said you sounded like a radio fellow just after you called in. I'm not sure if you heard that.
14: I did, but you know what he said? It wasn't exactly that. He said I sounded like Roger Rogerson.
0: Oh, that's right, yes, yeah.
14: Now, funny you should say that. I knew Roger quite well. I wouldn't exactly call myself a friend of his, but he loved boxing, and when I was boxing in the 70s at Reevesby Workers Club, he was the licensing policeman.
0: Oh.
14: And he weighed me in and... sat at ringside for the fights, and I finished up, it was quite pleasant times to see him. He'd say, oh, hello, young Bob, how are you? He was a very pleasant fellow to talk to. I know he had another...
0: That other side. Yeah, quite a dark history in the end as well. So I'd never heard the voice before, so that's... I'm just drawing the connection now when he said that, but... It is a pleasant voice. So let's see if we can then get you on the board with a question. We've got 11 minutes to the news and 5 callers to go through. So let's see if we can get you on the board some points tonight, Bob.
14: Yep.
0: Did you want to pass on this question? What was the first video to reach 1 billion views?
14: I certainly do.
0: Okay, we've passed on that. What movie features the quote, "I see dead people"?
14: I've heard it, but I can't recall what movie it was, Ashwin. But
0: that's okay, Bob. We'll speak another night.
14: Thanks a lot.
0: Thank you. And Annette from Perth, you are correct about which video got to 1 billion views first. As is Drew from Tallarook, and Jenny from Glenbrook. So a few of you have that correct. Luke has called us from Fortitude Valley. Hi, Luke.
15: Hi, Ashwin.
0: Good out. It's a party town, is it? But are you having a relaxing Fortitude Valley experience tonight?
15: I'm actually not there. I'm in the suburbs.
0: Oh, okay. Yeah, because it sounds too quiet to be the valley.
15: Yeah, I like escaping out into the suburbs.
0: Yeah, much better. Much better for your calmness. Well, let's see then. If you know this movie question, Luke, what movie features the quote, "I see dead people"?
15: Well, I think I know... both the answers. How does this work? Can I answer two or just one?
0: Yeah, you can go back to a past question if you want to. Do you want to go back to that
15: movie?
0: Yeah.
15: No, well, the movie is The Sixth Sense.
0: That's right.
15: Bruce.
0: Yes.
15: Willis, yeah.
0: And which was the past question you wanted to go back to?
15: The billion views on YouTube.
0: Yeah, what was the first YouTube video to reach 1 billion views?
15: This is just a guess, but was it the Baby Shark?
0: Oh, no, it was before Baby Shark, unfortunately. is that stuck in your head, that tune?
15: Yeah, I quite like it, actually. I don't mind it. A lot of people get a bit think it's an earworm, but yeah. I think it's quite cute.
0: You could rave to it right from the valley. It seems like it could be a rave song.
15: You probably could, yeah. Probably remix it.
0: Yeah, it's got the repetition, to, for sure. Luke, you're on the board with 1 point tonight.
15: Thank you, Ashwin.
0: Thank you for calling in as well. Luke, not from the valley. You could tell that was quiet. That was Frankston level quiet tonight. Steve has called us from Tokemwal. Hi, Steve.
16: G'day, Ashton. I'm on speaker. Can you hear me all right?
0: I can hear you okay. I can hear you okay.
16: I was going to say I knew the Sixth Sense, and I think after I watched it the first time, I had to watch it a second time nearly straight away to watch it back knowing what you know, you know?
0: I've forgotten what you know, what you know. Now, maybe we shouldn't give away any secrets, but you know just
16: a lot
0: more.
16: No, I'm not giving away anything, but for any people out there, go watch it and then watch it a second time.
0: Watch it twice. Give yourself 6 hours to enjoy it. Okay, so we've got that one answered. Your question then, which country has a cedar tree on its flag?
16: Is it Lebanon?
0: Lebanon is correct.
16: Yes.
0: The only country with a cedar tree is Lebanon on its flag.
16: I'm good spatially, yes.
0: Is what, sorry?
16: I'm good spatially.
0: Yeah, you got that straight away. Okay.
16: Yeah.
0: Second question, what is the capital of Argentina?
16: Argentina, I think it's the initials of BA. Am I right, in the right direction there?
0: I'm not going to give clues, but have a guess at something.
16: All right, Buenos Aires.
0: It is.
16: Yeah, and I just mentioned my daughter's exhibition finishing on Thursday at Warburton, an exhibition at the Waterwheel.
0: I'm going
16: down there on Thursday to check it out. I'm driving down to see my daughter's art exhibition.
0: Oh, good, good. You can share a photo online and let people know.
16: I will take photos and I will share it online, yes. Right.
0: Thank you, Steve.
16: All right, thanks, Ashwin. Always listening, mate.
0: Appreciate that. If you've just joined, this is ABC Radio Overnights. We have 7 minutes, 6.5 minutes of a quiz left. I think that might be enough just for this evening to see if we can find a winner for these questions. David has called us from Holden Hill. Hi, David.
17: How you going, Ashwin?
0: I'm good. Do you know, David, the capital of Oh, no, that's been answered. Sorry. That's
17: David. Hang on, mate. Can I just say a couple of things, please?
0: Sure.
17: First thing is, I'm the guy who wants to see I Am Australian by the Seekers as the national anthem.
0: I like it. It's a catchy song, yeah.
17: Yeah. And what's the second thing I was going to say? Oh, no, I've got Parkinson's, mate, so let's go on. Let's move along. Come on.
0: That's okay. Well, let me see if I can give you a question. Which country, which continent, I should say, has the most countries? So think about this one carefully. Which continent has the most countries?
17: Oh, God, I was going to say Europe, but Europe's not a continent, is it?
0: No, Europe is, but...
17: Yeah, Europe.
0: It's not Europe, unfortunately. Sorry, David. Call in another night, though. Let's keep...
17: I will, mate, for sure. No worries, Ashwin.
0: Thank you for calling in. It's not... I mean, I guess we think about the world map. Which continent seems to be divided up the most? Dee has called us from Coffs Harbour. Hi, Dee.
18: G'day. Ashwin, how are you, sir? Sorry, I'll just turn the television down.
0: Are you on Channel 25, are you?
18: Yes, sir. Yes, I am.
0: I like it. Are you on the couch or do you have a TV in your room? Bedroom?
18: No, I'm out in the living room. Which reminds me of a joke accompanied by some guitar.
0: Okay.
18: What do you do? This is an old 80s joke. What do you do if the world is going to end?
0: What?
18: You go to Coles New World, purchase a packet of Lifesavers, go home and sit in the living room and consume the Lifesavers.
0: All right. That's a lot of brand names for one joke. Okay. And have you got a song for us?
18: Old Lifesavers?
0: Yeah, that's true. They'll keep you alive. Okay. I will give you a question because the news is flying towards us, Dee.
18: Is it?
0: Which continent has the most countries?
18: I think that could be Africa.
0: Africa. Can you play Africa by Toto?
18: I'm working on that one.
0: Okay, that's all right.
18: I'm more like Mississippi or African Americans.
0: Yeah, sort of stuff. you've got the deep south in you.
18: Waiting there for you, boy. Mm. Yes.
0: You've got a bit of a blues vibe to you. Okay. D, I have another question for you.
18: Yo.
0: Rhinorrhea. The word is rhinorrhea.
18: Rhinorrhea? Sorry?
0: Yeah, the word is rhinorrhea is the medical...
18: How do you spell that?
0: Okay. R-H-I-N-O-R-R-H-E-A. Rhinorrhea is the medical term for what?
18: The medical term of... heard that somewhere. Hang on, let me think.
0: Rhinorrhea. Have a guess.
18: Runny nose?
0: It is.
18: Possibly?
0: It is actually a runny nose, yes.
18: Really? Are you serious?
0: I like it. Rhinoplasty, rhinos.
18: Oh, I get it. Yes,
0: it is. All right, Dee, thanks for calling in.
18: All right, we go into a draw, do we?
0: We do. We have a computer-based draw, so it's, everyone's randomly selected. The winner is randomly selected, and we announce it straight after the news.
18: Live on air?
0: Yes, live on air. So stick around for a few more minutes.
18: All right, thank you very much. Cool. Love you, Ashwin. Keep up the good work.
0: Thank you, Dee. Thank you for that compliment and for calling in. Our last caller, perhaps, we'll see, is Clayton from the Sunshine Coast. Hi, Clayton.
19: Good morning, mate. How are you?
0: I'm good. Has it been a fun day today?
19: It has. I'm wearing my heated jumper, which in the Sunshine Coast you wear for about 3 weeks a year.
0: So is it plugged in? Are you plugged into a wall or something?
19: No, I'm working. It's just a battery and, power. Yeah, over my under my high vis. I
0: like
19: it.
0: That's better than having to stay near the wall plugged in wearing a jumper. I like this idea of it. Heated jumper. I didn't know about it. Let's see if I can give you a question before the news arrives, Clayton. What is the name of Sabrina's cat in Sabrina the Teenage Witch?
19: Oh, have we answered the million views one yet, mate? Or
0: we have not. We have not had the correct answer to that.
19: I think I knew it. I thought it was Dance Monkey, but I think it's not that. I think it's Size. Gangman style?
0: Yes, it is. That is correct. 1 point for you. Now, awesome. Your question is, the name of Sabrina's cat in Sabrina the Teenage Witch.
19: I'm going to guess, is it Salem?
0: It is Salem. Good job. That's 2 points for you tonight, Clayton.
19: No dramas, mate. Awesome.
0: Thank you for calling in. That is our contestants for the evening because the news has arrived. So on the other side of the news, we'll cross over to New York. And then we will go on a journey of men's fashion. How did we go from top hats and tails, everything we were wearing 100 years ago, till today? We'll go through the decade and see the story of how we dress. So if you have a question about that, an observation, you can join that conversation. You can call in on 1300 800 222 or you can text 0437 774 774. I'm Ashwin Segar, Stu's producing, so he'll take your call if you ring in. So stick around to find out who won the quiz after the news.
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0: ABC News with Andrew Kaloupas. President Donald Trump says a deal for the US to develop nuclear energy in Saudi Arabia is now contingent on the kingdom recognizing Israel by joining the Abraham Accords. Non-proliferation experts have raised concerns about the lack of guardrails to prevent enrichment of uranium to weapons-grade levels. But Mr. Trump says the deal doesn't allow for enrichment. With more, here's the BBC's Jeremy Bowen.
1: Their position on the Abraham Accords, and this is something that Trump came up with in his first term, or rather his people did, which was normalization of relations with Israel. The Saudis were negotiating under Joe Biden, perhaps to join, but then after the 7th of October attacks, they reined right back and they said they were happy to talk about it, but only if there was a concrete path to a Palestinian state. Now, Israel's Prime Minister Benjamin Netanyahu has said in the last couple of years on innumerable occasions there will be no Palestinian state.
0: Treasurer Jim Chalmers says a new tax on gas exports is not on the federal government's agenda. That's after a union push for an explicit commitment in the party's policy platform failed at the Labor National Conference in Adelaide. Instead, the platform commits to ensuring Australians receive a fairer return for their natural resources, including through appropriate taxation, while securing the nation's role as a reliable international energy supplier and investment partner. Mr. Chalmers has told 7:30 the wording strikes the right balance.
2: The reason why a gas tax has not been on our agenda is because we've got other priorities, whether it's reservation, the PRRT changes I've already made, or making sure that we are a reliable international supplier. That's the government's focus.
0: Workplace Relations Minister Amanda Rishworth says the federal government will consult broadly on the details of its proposed Fair Work Court. Announced by the Prime Minister at Labor's National Conference, the new court will aim to resolve workplace disputes faster and at a lower cost for all parties. Workers, employers and legal experts will be able to provide feedback before the government considers the court's final design. Ms. Rishworth says the government will take its time to ensure the specialist court is fit for purpose.
3: We want to get this happening. We will really start the process from now to consult and look at it. We'll need, no doubt, legislation and, of course, a setup, but we envisage to do it, you know, in a timely way, but we do also want to get it right.
0: Wildlife groups are calling on the Victorian government to do more to prevent animals dying on the state's roads. Wildlife Victoria, the RSPCA and the Invasive Species Council want it to be made mandatory for drivers to report animal strikes to welfare authorities. Wildlife Victoria has recorded a 288% increase in collisions over the past decade, but warns the real number could be much higher. CEO Lisa Palmer says better data is needed to understand the true extent of the issue.
4: The level of reporting of wildlife road strike is significantly underrepresented on the basis of our numbers. So we do know that there are a lot of wildlife that are hit by vehicles and not called in.
0: More than 100 British millionaires have written to the British government asking to be taxed more. The group says it would lead to a more equal society and devolve wealth and power from the very richest. They've suggested a 2% wealth tax on assets worth almost $20 million. One of those involved is tech entrepreneur and investor Mark Robinson.
5: Nobody just creates wealth on their own. We do it in collaboration and on the backs of hard work of others. And that's got to be, there's got to be a way of equalising that, especially when wealth inequality has increased so much.
0: As Europe battles wildfires amid another heatwave, thousands of people have been hospitalised and at least 14 have died as Japan swelters through a record hot spell. North Asia correspondent Natalie Whiting.
6: We saw our first kokushobi, a cruelly hot day. That term was introduced in April to describe days over 40 degrees. On Tuesday, there were three locations which recorded those high temperatures, a couple in Gifu Prefecture and in Toyota, that town. The meteorological agency here has said seven locations recorded those 40 degree temperatures, so it has been very hot.
0: That's the latest on ABC News. 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
8: Good morning again. If you've just been listening to the quiz, we are about to tell you who won, and then we'll cross to New York, check in with your correspondent, and about halfway through this coming hour, we will start the story of men's fashion. It's been a long journey, perhaps not as many chapters as women's fashion, but certainly some really interesting decades along the way. Each decade brought with it something special. The spirit of the decade was embodied in the clothes that men wore. So let's tell the story of men's fashion, and that will explain how we got here today. Stu is in the studio. I'll bring him on in just a minute. But if you'd like to go out today, head out into the world. It will be 23 degrees today in Brisbane, mostly sunny. 17 in Sydney and sunny. Melbourne, 14 degrees, possible shower. Canberra, 12 degrees, morning frost and sunny. Hobart, 13 with showers increasing. Darwin, 32 degrees, mostly sunny. Adelaide, 15 and cloudy. Perth, 19 degrees and sunny. Hi, Stu.
9: Good morning, Ash. How are you, mate?
8: Oh, it's been a good day today. I'm keen to find out more about fashion. I feel I'm dressing a bit for warmth and comfort today. Do you have any ideas of how you dress for fashion?
9: I like to describe my fashion as old man chic, right? So as you can attest, yes. I think pretty much the entire time it's been cold, and for the past couple of years we've worked together, I pretty much exclusively wear cardigans.
8: You know
9: what I mean? I've got this very comfy cardigan I got in Japan, and it's absolutely wonderful. But I very much enjoy, even though I'm still very much a young fella, I enjoy the thoughts of dressing totally for comfort, but also just kind of like, I like a flannel, I like a cardigan. I kind of get teased by my friends a little bit for my old man chic, but also in terms of fashion, I suppose. I mean, currently I'm wearing an anime reference on my television.
8: You are wearing brown, what you call an old man cardigan, but anime in the middle. So you're really doing an intergenerational look tonight.
9: It's a clash, really. But yes. I consume enough pop culture that it sometimes influences how I dress. Truthfully, there's a nice combo I like to wear, which is like a three-quarters jacket with like a hood sort of over, as I kind of have on at the moment, which is entirely referenced, predictably, from Doctor Who.
8: You are very pop culture as well, which is good because you bring in a voice that we don't, or that I don't have as well.
9: Look, I'm not sure that's always a good thing. Oh, dear.
8: What happened in the quiz today?
9: Well, as we know, and to explain, I think someone was asking before, it kind of works like a raffle. Say you get a correct question, you kind of get your name in a hat in a raffle, and instead of me writing out them physically, I just put them in a computer, it spins a wheel. It's all random, anyone has in with a chance, and we do have a winner this morning, as we always do. So, drum roll. Dee from Coffs Harbour.
8: Congratulations, Dee. Thank you, Stu.
9: You're welcome.
8: Mick has said, Ashwin, the Darwin shiplift has no security levels as it will be open for private commercial vessels, such as gas rigs. I also worked on a refueling wharf in Darwin Larrakia Navy Base. When a security check and police clearance were required before you can be hired, I'm not foolish enough to break security bounds. Okay. All right. Thank you for that clarification as well. And good work as well. Working on in the middle of the night. And I don't think anyone suggested you were breaking any protocols. I just said I was being wary asking you any more questions because just in case. But thank you for calling in. Proserpine, I think that might be my first call from Proserpine. So sounds like a relaxing part of the world to play the quiz on. But that is the quiz done and dusted for today. It will be back with you tomorrow. And if you'd like to join in with that, give me a call. Keep this number aside, 1300 800 222. Next, we will cross over to New York here on ABC Radio Overnights. This is Dire Straits.

0: That is Dire Straits, Walk of Life. Later on, we'll be talking about the history of men's fashion, the 100-year journey. Bobsled writes, "A policeman once told me what to wear. Pull over, driver," he said.
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0: Those are the basic numbers to call in. Let's, before we get to fashion though, cross over to New York to see what are the adventures over there. Good morning, Tim Cass.
5: Yes, good morning, Ashwin. Greetings from a beautiful summer's sunny day here in New York City.
0: Greetings. It sounds like a wonderful time of year. It's not always, though. It's sometimes you've had a heat wave. There's been bushfires to contend with. Is it a nice, pleasant day today, though?
5: Yes, we've lucked out today, but you never know from one day to the next what's going to happen. We've had the most severe weather I can remember here this summer. It's been torrential rains. In fact, they've even been forecasting tornadoes here in New York City, which is unbelievable. We've had these heat waves. And then, of course, you've probably heard that there's been these crazy wildfires up in Canada, and the wind has been blowing the smoke to New York, where you can't even see the tops of buildings anymore. So between the rain, the flooding, the heat, and now the smoke, it's kind of a crazy time. I don't know if you remember a movie came out in 1982. You may be too young, Ashwin, but Blade Runner was set in this time in the future. And I remember vividly seeing scenes of the city where it was always smoky and raining and people were always carrying umbrellas. And I have to say, that image reminded me of New York recently. So
0: yeah, I think I was three at the time, so I probably wasn't allowed to watch Blade Runner. Was it a family-friendly movie aside from the blades?
5: I'm not so sure it was so family-friendly, but it was set in the future, and the future back then was, you know, back only as far as we've already passed that date.
0: Oh, gosh.
5: I think it was in the early 2000s. So it was interesting to compare what's happened in recent days here in the city.
0: Yes, and we also passed the Back to the Future date in 2015, and we were all disappointed, weren't we, to see there was no flying skateboards.
5: Exactly. Yeah. Although I will say there's a lot of people flying around the city on these one-wheeler electric bikes that they can stand on. I don't know how they manage to keep upright, but lots of people are whizzing around the city on these electricized bikes and one-wheelers.
0: Yes, I think motion is changing. Scooters have definitely joined the footpaths across the world, and there's a lot of debates about how fast they should be allowed to go. In Queensland, I think they've slowed down quite dramatically. So, yeah, we'll talk about transport another day. The biggest story in the US has been the World Cup. We've all been enjoying it for the last few weeks. Did you manage to take in the final chapter?
5: I did, and it was hard not to, in fact, because there were so many people here in the city, over a million.

0: We've had not to, in fact, because there were so many people here in the city. Over 1 million people came to visit New York during that period, and I was caught up in it. Of course, you couldn't help but there were viewing parties in Central Park. They had 50,000 people gathering in Central Park to watch the final between Spain and Argentina. And there were groups gathering in Times Square every day to celebrate. And also Hudson Yards had a huge jumbo screen so people could watch it. I, in fact, went to a local bar in Hell's Kitchen. It was a sports bar where they had these jumbo screens on every wall, and the place was packed to the rafters with people watching the game. And I managed to get a seat. My friends got there early, so I managed to get a seat, which I was very grateful for. And it was nice to be able to order a drink and enjoy the game while sitting in air-conditioned comfort. But I have to say, it was a nerve-wracking game. I was on the edge of my seat the entire time. But I was very happy that Spain ended up winning. And then afterwards, I walked over to Times Square and got to experience thousands of people that had gathered to celebrate Spain's win. It was very electrifying.
1: Did New York as a city lean more towards Spain or Argentina?
0: You know, I have to say, I think Spain took preference with most New Yorkers, I will say. There are a lot of Argentina supporters, but I don't know, any of your listeners that watched the game, you know, Argentina didn't have the best reputation for playing fair.
1: Yeah,
0: I have to say, they were a little nasty on the field.
1: Okay, all right. So they had a bit of a villain reputation, which worked against them. Mm. So good to see. That's one chapter out the way. We have the Commonwealth Games beginning today, which we'll be checking only 10 sports as well. It's almost like a school sports day in terms of the number of sports, but a much bigger event, of course. So from 5 o'clock this morning, if you've just joined in, we'll start with our Commonwealth Games coverage. Yeah, I'm sure. Does it ever get mentioned in the United States, the Com Games?
0: You know, you're the first one to mention it, I have to admit. I didn't know it.
1: No.
0: You just brought it up. But the next big event, of course, here in New York is the US Open. And, of course, a lot of tennis fans back in Australia. And I used to attend the Australian Open every year and love watching tennis. It's a great sport and one of the best spectator sports, I think.
1: Mm. Yeah, it's got real stars around, especially when the Williams sisters were active in their heyday. Does tennis for you have the same stars that pull the crowds that it did in the years gone by?
0: Oh, yes. Well, the Williams sisters are back on the court again. One of them has come back into play, and I'm sure she'll be in the US Open. One of the great things about the US Open is it's a short train ride from the city, and sometimes they even have a ferry that can take you there. So it's a lot of fun, and, you know, thousands of people flock to Queens where they have the stadium there, and it's a great spectator sport. I really love it.
1: Can we return to the air, the weather in New York City? You had some troubles with Canada recently. Take us into what's happened with that.
0: With the smoke.
1: The air quality,
0: as I mentioned earlier.
1: Yeah.
0: The air quality. There were actually days that we were told, as New Yorkers, not to go outside because the air quality was so poor, which was a little shocking because we haven't been told not to go outside since COVID days. And I did venture out. New Yorkers, I have to admit, are pretty tough, and they're not going to be turned away by some bad air. But they did say one day out in this poor air quality was like smoking seven cigarettes. And I'm not a cigarette smoker, and never have been, but that sounded pretty serious. But I ventured out, and I will say maybe 10%, one in every 10 people was wearing a mask, which reminded me back of the COVID days. But, you know, New Yorkers are pretty tough. And we got out there and I managed to get to work and I was in air-conditioned comfort. So it wasn't too bad, I have to admit.
1: Let us return also to the other side of New York's weather, which is tornadoes. This is a very Florida-sounding story. How extreme have the tornadoes been?
0: You'd be surprised. The rain has come down like cats and dogs. It's been crazy. And these storms have been coming into New York and hitting the city just within a matter of hours. And in fact, it can be sunny one minute, which it is right now. And within a few hours, it can be torrential rain. And the drains here in New York City aren't designed for the capacity of water. So, of course, everything overflows. The subways get flooded. The streets get flooded. It's amazing. There were even cars here in Soho last week that were floating down the street because there was so much rain. The city drains couldn't handle it. It's kind of shocking.
1: I wonder if that's the danger of being an old city, the grid pattern, the streets, the width, a lot of the pipes. A lot of things were set very early on and perhaps haven't been updated as much as they need to be.
0: Well, also what's

0: Ashwin, is now New York is considered subtropical. Since I've lived here, I've never realized that I was living in a tropical climate, but over the last 30 years, it's now a humid subtropical climate. That's what it's determined to be these days, which is significant. And obviously, global warming and climate change is having a big effect on this city.
1: But you still get snowy winters, don't you?
0: Oh, yes. It's a city of extremes. Last winter, we had a lot of snow, in fact. I've never lived in a place, especially coming from Australia, where it's been so moderate, where you get such extreme temperatures. I think that was the biggest shock to my system, was having such hot, humid summers and such cold, freezing winters. I mean, the rain temperature range is dramatic.
1: Very hard to dress for. And we are talking fashion in a few minutes' time, Tim. Have you developed a fashion style?
0: But what I've realized since living here is it's a necessity to have hats, gloves and scarves in the wintertime. I remember in Australia, those were an accessory, not a necessary. Here in New York, I have quite a collection of hats and scarves and heavy boots and heavy coats and everything to deal with the cold, extreme weather. But the interesting thing is everything in the city is overheated. So once you get to your office, you have to strip off all your layers and basically wearing a T-shirt because it's so hot inside. And then the reverse happens, of course, in the summer. It's so hot outside, and then all these offices are extremely cold once you get inside. So, it's all about dressing in layers, having a heavy coat in the winter and being able to take off the layers when you get inside in the summer.
1: Yeah, very much so. I mean, Melbourne dresses like that without necessarily always needing to, but New York, it's for practical reasons. So, yeah, it'll be interesting to see where that look came from. We'll explore that in about 10 minutes' time. You are listening to Tim Cass, our overnights correspondent. We were talking about bacteria in the US. There's been a couple of conditions. There was a food safety-related bacterial epidemic in the US recently. What is the situation with some unclean cooling towers in New York?
0: Yes, at the moment we're dealing with this airborne bacteria which creates people to come down with a disease called Legionnaire's disease. It's been detected in 51 buildings on the Upper East Side that have detected positive for this bacteria. And one of them, shockingly enough, is the Metropolitan Museum and the Guggenheim Museum. So one of my clients, her young daughter, was attending summer class at the Metropolitan, and she was told to stay home one day because they needed to clean this bacteria out of the cooling stations. And sadly enough, 5 people have already died from this Legionnaire's disease, and there's another 76 people in hospital. So it's pretty serious. I mean, considering that 51 buildings tested positive, they managed to clean it up pretty quickly, which is a great thing, and I guess hospitalizations have started to slow down, but it's had a big impact on those people living on the Upper East Side.
1: Yeah, some serious bad news there in New York. So I guess people are panicking or generally staying safe out there?
0: Yeah, people are staying safe. I think the symptoms are very similar to a cold. So, coughing, sneezing, shortness of breath. So, I'd be a little concerned. Unfortunately, I don't live in that neighbourhood, but I'd be staying indoors if it was me.
1: On a more positive note, New York is known for its artwork, and there's been some quite mesmerising work lately that you've been checking out.
0: Yes, I always love going to the galleries and seeing what's new and exciting. And most recently, I heard about this exhibit by a French artist. It's called Clementine, and it's by a French artist by the name of, I'm going to pronounce this badly, but Celeste Bourgeois-Margot. And I was very curious to find out that this exhibit, which is these pools of water with floating white porcelain bowls. There's over 800 of these bowls floating in the water, and they knock each other and make this very mesmerizing sound. But what surprised me the most was this exhibit was at the NGV in Melbourne back in 2013. So it's been around for a while. It's been traveling around the world. I did hear about it from a friend who visited Paris last year, that it was exhibited there. And now it's here in New York, finally, after all these years, and it's at the Park Avenue Armory, which is an amazing space. And in this case, they've created 3 pools of water for these floating bowls. I think the other exhibits, I'm not sure what happened in Melbourne, but the one in Paris just had 1 floating pool of water. But here in New York, we have three. So maybe they've supersized it to New York City.
1: And what kind of sound does it make?
0: So the bowls, the water is moving, so it makes the bowls float around the pool. So it's a clanging of noise, which sort of echoes in the space. People go and it's very mesmerizing, and you see people laying on the floor just listening to the sound of these bowls clanging together. And I have to say, it's very relaxing and it's quite worth the visit. I was very pleased that I finally got to see it, although I have to admit, the space where it is exhibited in Paris looks much more grand and beautiful than the Park Avenue Armory, which is a beautiful space. It's a huge space, so they use it for a lot of installations, but maybe not quite as historically significant as the space they used in Paris.
1: No, maybe it doesn't have that natural old-world charm, but still a relaxing sound nonetheless. And speaking of bowls, it's National Ice Cream Day.
0: Yes, as it turns out, the third Sunday in every July is when we celebrate here in the States National Ice Cream Day. And I was thrilled to have some vegan ice cream. There's a vendor here in New York that has the best of vegan ice cream. And I will tell you, the flavor of the summer here in New York is mango sticky rice ice cream. There's mango sticky rice you can buy, but now that it's created it into a vegan ice cream, and I will say it's one of my favorite flavors. You have, I think it's influenced from Thai food, but the combination of the warm sticky rice and the creamy coconut, as well as the fresh mangoes, is a really delightful taste in this hot summer's weather we're having.
1: Yeah, it goes with your new tropical status as a city. And I also, I wonder how many Asian desserts could be turned into ice creams. There must be an untapped market for pandang desserts and paisums from India and all sorts of desserts.
0: Yeah, I think you might be onto something, Ashwin. We should start a business. I'm with you because I love ice cream.
1: And mango sticky rice as well. It's a good combination. Tim, it's lovely to catch up again. I'll speak to you next week.
0: Yes, all the best to you and all the listeners.
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1: Let's get to know ourselves a little better next. Why do we look the way we look? Why do we dress the way we dress, especially as men? What has been the story that has got us here? We will check in with an expert on fashion to tell the story of men's fashion coming up. 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

0: That was Sheryl Crow, My Favourite Mistake, here on ABC Radio Overnight. Sorry, you were hearing me clearing my throat. Sometimes you turn on the announcer mic too soon. Here's the plan. We'll talk about fashion, the history of men's fashion after this. So if you have a question about it, give me a call on 1300 800 222.
1: Maureen McGillicuddy.
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0: A few weeks ago, we did talk about women's fashion in the 20th century, how they changed, who influenced them, basically how we got here today, where we are today. So this morning, we're looking at the other side, what men wear and how that has changed over more than 100 years. Our guest is Theodora Zoukas, who is a historian, a fashion historian in particular, an exhibition curator and a lecturer in fashion history. Good morning.
6: Hi, Ashwin. How are you?
0: I'm good. It was such a lovely chat about women's fashion. How would you contrast the journey of men's fashion in broad terms to the women's story?
6: It's just as exciting, I think, and it has, I think, some exciting context as to how it started, which is a little bit different to the women's fashion.
0: Take us then to the beginning of men's fashion. What is the origin story?
6: Well, the origin story, there's three key events or three key things that happened. One of them was that before the French Revolution, men wore very colourful outfits that were made out of materials like lace and velvet and satins and brocade. And they wore breeches. They didn't wear long pants. This was the aristocracy. They wore breeches and vests and long jackets, wigs, powdered wigs, makeup, and I said lace. And that was sort of the attire. So they were very colourful, peacocky type. And it was very much in the Rococo style. Now, once the French Revolution happened, it was, as you're probably aware, it was very much about basically eliminating the aristocracy, and the guillotine was built and so on. And because that was a very distinct class difference between what the aristocracy were wearing and how the workers and the peasants were dressed, and the workers were dressed in long pants and jackets, but not elaborate clothing like the aristocracy, it became very obvious in terms of whether you were rich or poor, and the rich people were being basically, their heads were being chopped off. So fashion started to change out of self-preservation, and people, the aristocracy or the leaders of the revolution, were starting to say, we need to change our appearance so that we're not singled out. So they started to wear what they called sans-culottes, which basically meant without short pants. What that meant was that they started to change what they were wearing, wearing longer pants, getting rid of the lace and the wigs and all the frothery and the finery. So that was happening in France. At the same time in England, the English court was very influenced by French fashion, because you remember Louis XIV with his Pandora dolls influencing all the European courts in the French style. So George III, who was the English king at the time, their court was very influenced by the French style. But there was a socialite, or what we would call a fashion influencer at the time, and that was Beau Brummel. And he didn't like all this sort of fancy clothes. So he would wear an equestrian-looking type outfit, which was longer pants, tucked-in boots, a black crop jacket, and a white shirt and a top hat. And as the French started to change their outfits and their look, the suit that Brummel was wearing started to take off and become popular. And that started to lay the foundation for what the man's suit looks like today and in the 20th century. By 1837, which is the third event, by 1837, Queen Victoria comes to the throne in England. And the suit has now become, based on what Brummell was wearing, has become the main outfit that men wear. This was then picked up by Prince Albert, and then he started to wear a black frock coat, like a long jacket that came to the knees, and it was double-breasted for formal occasions and single-breasted for day wear. And that was called the Prince Albert suit. So as we enter the 20th century, men's clothing has gone from this elaborate velvet wigs, makeup, very feminized look, to a much more streamlined, somber, dark suit type of look. And that's how we start the 20th century.
0: So interesting, because today we've retained that. Men often are wearing blacks and browns and greys. That's the classic masculine colour scheme. But that's not how we always were. So, yeah, that's interesting. No. We were very colourful at once. Do you think anything has been lost from men by giving up the velvets and the peaches and the reds?
6: I think that personally, I like men in dark suits. I love men in tuxedos, but that's a personal opinion. I think it would come down to taste. I think what we have gained now in the 2020s is that there's a lot more freedom in how people choose to dress and express themselves. As we go through the different decades, what you'll see is that some decades have very strict rules and regulations, right up for and sort of fine sort of freedom type clothes that they were wearing before the French Revolution. That actually comes back in the 60s and 70s.
0: Well, let's then begin at the start of the 20th century, if that's a good place to begin. What are we wearing then, and why?
6: Okay. So at the start, 1900, Queen Victoria dies in 1901, and her son Edward VII takes over as the new monarch and starts the Edwardian era. And that era is very much defined by elegance and very sophisticated dresses, dressing. And there's very a wide distinction between what is feminine and what is masculine. And you may remember from a female point of view, they were wearing the corsets and the S-shaped sort of curves. Men were wearing suits, were still obviously were still popular, dark suits. The shirt collars and cuffs became the big thing. What was happening, because at this stage we're in the third stage of the Industrial Revolution, and we've got factories and people working in factories and people working in offices. Because it was the cities were very dirty, and the pollution from the factories was causing a lot of dirt and grime. So if you could keep your shirt, collar and cuffs clean and white, it started to be seen as social status symbol. And that had been a hangover from the Victorian era. So what you start to see is the more affluent men in the city were wearing long dark jackets and high-waisted pants, straight, what they call stovepipe style, which comes back in the 60s. And their collars were very stiff and high with ties, cravat ties that they would wear. What had changed from there is that previously, before the 1900s, the collars were very small with very small ties tucked under them. So they had high, stiff collars, top hats and jackets. They also had bowler hats and flat caps for the working men. The interesting thing that happens at this stage is that you have three men independently working to develop waterproof material. And this is the beginning of the trench coat, which becomes really important in the next decade. So you had, from the late 1800s, Charles McIntosh, I think in Scotland, was making, he was interested in chemistry, and he made this rubberized material and a waterproof coat. His waterproof coat became very popular, but it repelled all the rain. But if you wore the coat when it was hot, it would start to melt, And because it wasn't breathable, you would also smell. So it didn't last. The popularity didn't last because the coat would melt and people would smell. So he got a partner and another chemist, and they developed what was called vulcanized rubber, which is a finer material that was waterproof, and developed the Macintosh, which still exists today. So that's one stream. At the same time, there's another man called John Emery, and he's working on the same thing in another part of the UK. And he comes up with another version of this waterproof material, and his work starts to develop what is now known as Aquascutum, which is an English company still in existence. And that company got, I think it was in the 30s, a royal seal of approval. And Edward VII, who was still Prince of Wales at this time, he approved them because he loved the coat, and asked them to make a trench coat for him with the Prince of Wales check. Then the third man who's working on the same thing is Thomas Burberry, and he developed a waterproof gabardine material and the trench coat. He originally was looking at coats for fishermen and workers, but then his coats became popular. Now, what these three men did with their designs is sold the concept and the idea to the UK Defence Office or War Office, and so they could produce these coats. So that was sort of one key thing that happened, which we'll come back to when we move into 1910, why that was so important.
0: Yes, it's interesting. The chemists and the material scientists are helping to change fashion. Just before we move on, you were talking about the French Revolution, and people were embarrassed to wear velvet because they didn't want to look aristocratic. That's in fact, it was dangerous too. The 1900s, the first century of the first decade of the century, is it okay to look privileged again? Because now it's business wealth, it's industrial. It feels like you earned it rather than were born into it.
6: Yes, that's exactly right. And what it was, the way that you could get status was to look clean, basically, because that would imply that you had an office job, not a factory job. And there is a class distinction. The styles are very similar, and what is different is the quality of the fabric and how it sits on you. So probably similar to today, like fast fashion versus couturier fashion. It always comes down to the quality of the production and the material. You also have at this stage mass production. So as you've got the factories making suits and clothing, the sizing has just started to be implemented as well. So sizing in some areas may be a little bit hit and miss. So because it's only just starting to get the sizing right. One more thing to add for the Edwardian era. I just found this interesting because we come back to it in the 70s, was that it was important for men to look masculine, and one of the ways that was shown was through hairiness. So facial hair became a symbol of being masculine, and most men had moustaches, which I find really interesting. And that was like a little symbol of masculinity.
0: Yes. And you still see that more in the moray in the Middle East and other parts of the world, where all the men still have beards and facial hair for that reason. A couple of texts have come in. Deb says, I love the dress of the men in Bridgerton and Pride and Prejudice, the series. Yes. And Bernice has said, great show, the dandy 18th or 19th century, also shoe buckles, the English street gowns in the 1960s. Yes. So we'll get to the 1960s later, but can you tell us about the dandy look?
6: The dandy look, yes. There was a big, you know how I mentioned Beau Brummel? Well, there was a... it would be the popular media at the time. There was this sort of competition or rivalry between a fop and a dandy. Oh. A fop was the French powdered wigs, velvet, lace, ruffles, and the dandy. So the dandy was what Beau Brummel... Think of Darcy from Pride and Prejudice. That's the look. That's what Beau Brummel was advocating and wearing. That sort of really I personally like it. I think it looks very nice, very sort of masculine, classy, sophisticated, but very streamlined, not overdone. They were the dandies, and the fops were the, think of the French Revolution with the powdered wigs and the long velvet jackets and lots of lace and frills and ruffles.
0: Not so much that look for you.
6: No, I don't know. There's also maybe because I'm a bit, what's the word for it? Not prudish, a bit. In the wigs, I remember reading somewhere because they powdered the wigs, they would also have vermin living in the wigs.
0: Oh, okay.
6: That sort of turns me off a little bit.
0: No. But especially when you've got the Black Death roaming around the continent.
6: Exactly.
0: Very dangerous.
6: So that's what the fops and dandies were. So fops were called the dandies, which were the Darcys from Pride and Prejudice look. They were the dandies, and they would call the pre-French Revolution look fops.
0: You're at the moment, if you've just joined, you're hearing from Theodora Zoukas, who is our fashion expert, taking us on the journey of men's fashion. We've gone from 1901 to 1910. It's an exciting time. The second decade arrives. The world wars have not yet arrived to bleaken our spirits. What are the 1910s like for men?
6: Okay. So now this decade, we move into this. It's still Edwardian dress rules, and they were very strict. It's with the women's fashion, they would change several times a day. So there were some quite strict rules, but we're still in Edwardian. It's 1910. The lounge suit is becoming popular, and this is where you start to see a slight difference between what the city men are wearing and what the country men are wearing. In the city, they're quite stiff. The suits that are quite, as I described before, high necks, like the collars on the shirts are quite high, stiff on the business attire, whereas in the country, the suits are a little bit more relaxed and lighter in colour because, and one of the reasons being that the country air was cleaner than the city was polluted because of the factories. So they were wearing darker colours, and I am generalising, darker colours in the city, and in the country they were lighter browns, greens, checks and plaids. And the style in the country started to just relax a little bit more. So you're starting to see different prototypes of suits emerging. By 1914, you've got World War I has started, so men are now wearing

0: uniforms, and they were standardized uniforms. And this is where the trench coat comes back in, because remember the UK War Office had bought the ideas and were producing, mass producing these trench coats. And they were making the coats part of the soldiers' kit that they received. But they weren't, if you wanted a trench coat, you had to pay for it yourself. You couldn't, the government didn't pay for it, pay it for you. So to buy a trench coat, it cost about £3 or £4, which was equivalent to 3 to 4 months worth of pay for one coat. So it meant that the officers and the more affluent and wealthy people could afford to buy a trench coat. It was really popular amongst the army or the servicemen because, remember, it was waterproof. It had a khaki colour, so it was good camouflage. It had large pockets that could hold all their tools and gadgets. And it was made and supplied in large sizes so that soldiers could wear lots of clothing underneath to keep warm and they could sleep in their trench coats. And the reason they actually called them a trench coat, because they weren't called trench coats until World War One, was because World War One was fought in trenches, where they dug trenches and the soldiers basically lived in these trenches and fought in there. So it was dirty, it was cold, it was uncomfortable. So the trench coat added a layer of protection. There's photos, when I go through my photos, Winston Churchill, because I found this interesting. Winston Churchill fought in World War One, and he was a lieutenant colonel of the 6th Royal Scots Fusiliers, that regiment, and he had a trench coat. So I've got a photo of him in his trench coat posing in World War One. So, do you have a question?
1: Well, it's just fascinating because I've been saying trench coat all my life and never thought about the origins of the word until you said it just now. Yes. So that's fascinating that there's a war history. And now when if you walk around a metro, like a London city, you see lawyers and people with well-off careers walking around in trench coats. They look really stylish.
0: Exactly, they're classic. Yes.
1: Graham has asked, how did the legal attire arrive? There must have been a burgeoning of lawyers as cities are growing. Is that a story of the 1910s and 20s, the way lawyers are dressing?
0: I haven't come across that. That's something I can research how lawyers are dressing. But just thinking it through, I will research it, is the lawyers would be in the city, so they would be based wearing the suits, the dark suits in the city, but there would also be the history of the legal profession where they wear like the, how they wear the graduation gowns and the wigs?
1: Yes.
0: That would be part of legal history, I think, going back to the previous century in how law was formed. But I can come back and talk about that topic. I could do some research on it.
1: We'll do specific professions later. I think that would be a fun one to look into. But so World War One has happened. The trench coat is here. What's the next major chapter in our story?
0: The next major chapter then is the end of the war. The war finishes in 1918. People start coming back from the war, and they have got surplus coats, surplus trench coats. So some of those do get sold to the civilians who could afford them. So then we move to, and the trench coats, there's like, when you look at men's fashion, it's almost like there's these parallel streams happening. The trench coats are always there in the background, and they have peaks and troughs. The style has not changed. It changes very little, but the trench coats are always there, along with, I think by the time we get to the 30s, the polo shirt that a lot of men wear, that's always been there in the background as well, so we'll come to that. But now we're in the 20s, so the war's ended and people are celebrating and happy, and you may remember the impact as it was on the women's dress, was to simplify and streamline. So people are finding a new sense of freedom and they're discarding all the rules from the previous Edwardian era. So things like corsets are going, men are shaving the moustaches. They're moving away from these starched collars and formal three-piece suits, and they're starting to, the shirt collars have softened. They're only now stiff with the tuxedos are still the stiff white shirts, but day wear is more, they're moving away from black. The pants are high-waisted and looser. They're starting to get baggy, and you're starting to see cuffs on trouser pants as well. They're wearing hats. I think it's called a trilby hat and a flat cap hat. Sports starts to pick up. And there's a significant development in men's trousers. So there's two types of trousers that become popular. One of them is called Oxford bags. Now, Oxford bags grew in popularity around the mid-20s, and they're a youth thing that undergraduates at Oxford University adopted these wide-legged trousers, and they were about 22 inches wide at the bottom on each leg. So, like, they're almost like the barrel jeans that we see now. Like, they're very wide. They start to wear them around campus, and people go, oh, that looks really trendy, and they get picked up. And the more fashionable it becomes, the width of the pants, each trouser leg, goes up to 44 inches wide for each trouser leg, which is quite wide. And they're made out of flannel, and they come in a variety of colours. So we're starting to see colour introduced into men's clothing as well.
1: I wonder if after the war, and we've only got a minute till the news, were people, the soldiers must have become so prestigious during that war. It seemed silly to peacock in your funny, fancy colours, and people wanted to just be more relaxed after that. What was a very harrowing time.
0: Yes. Yep, exactly. It's like a rebellion, a rejection of the past and wanting to create something new, freedom, and have fun, because it is the jazz age.
1: Yes.
0: So tell me when we need to stop so the news comes on.
1: Yeah, the news will be here. Theodora will be with us on the other side of the news, because we're up to the 1920s, the roaring 20s. We'll continue the story of men's fashion afterwards. And if you've got a question or an observation, you can text on 0437 774 774 or call in on 1300 800 222. You are listening to ABC Radio Overnights, the story of men's fashion. I'm Ashwin Sedcast. You will pick up your call if you'd like to call in. But right now, it's news time.
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0: ABC News with Andrew Kaloupas. US President Donald Trump says an agreement reached with Saudi Arabia for a civilian nuclear program requires the kingdom to normalize relations with Israel through the Abraham Accords. Here's Nick Palmiter.
1: In a social media post, Mr. Trump has said the agreement will be approved but is totally subject to Saudi Arabia joining the Abraham Accords, which sees Arab nations normalize relations with Israel. The Saudis have made clear for that to happen, they would first require the establishment of a clear path for Palestinian statehood, something Israel has strongly opposed. The president also says the nuclear deal doesn't allow for enrichment of uranium by the kingdom. Non-proliferation experts have raised concerns that the deal fails to include guardrails to prevent enrichment to weapons-grade levels.
0: America's top diplomat Marco Rubio has lashed his Iranian counterpart, warning the US will continue its strikes on Iran as long as necessary. His comments come as the US military carried out its 12th consecutive day of strikes against Iran, with it responding by targeting America's regional allies. Mr. Rubio made the remarks on the sidelines of the ASEAN meeting in the Philippines. Mr. Rubio has told reporters the price Iran will pay will increase each day.
2: I saw Arachi, their foreign minister, who the other day say or something about their policy is an eye for an eye. The president's policy is a head for an eye. I mean, honestly, that's what it's going to be. I mean, they will pay a very heavy price.
0: The Prime Minister is resisting a push for the government to take a tougher stand on gambling as Labor members and unions prepare to debate the party's position today. National Affairs correspondent Jane Norman.
3: The federal government has drafted legislation to partially ban gambling ads, a policy that's now reflected in the party's national platform. But there's a push to strengthen that position, possibly with a national regulator. Anthony Albanese has rejected the push, but last night, members of the left were still negotiating whether to move an amendment today on the conference floor. Delegates yesterday voted to update the platform to extend compulsory super to under 18s and opened the door to winding back fuel tax credits for mining companies. Jane Norman, ABC News, Adelaide.
0: South Australia is being told the AUKUS submarine project will create decades of work as Adelaide's Osborne Shipyard prepares for a major expansion. Here's Frances Dew.
4: The federal government is announcing another $4.6 billion for the submarine construction yard at Osborne. The site will build some of Australia's future fleet of AUKUS nuclear-powered submarines. The new yard is expected to be 10 times the size of the existing precinct, where Hunter-class frigates are already being built. The development includes a 420-metre-long fabrication hall, along with areas for outfitting, consolidation and commissioning. About 1,100 people are already employed on the site, with thousands more jobs expected in South Australia. Taxpayer funding for the Osborne AUKUS shipyards now stands at $8.5 billion.
0: Police have arrested a 40-year-old man who fled a suburban court in Sydney yesterday after he was denied bail. They say the man ran from Manly local court but was pursued by sheriff's officers and police who used capsicum spray as they apprehended him. He'll face Manly court again today, charged with escape, lawful custody and resisting arrest. Police in Victoria have made over 200 arrests as part of a school holiday shopping centre blitz. Officers patrolled major shopping centres in Melbourne and Geelong under Operation Pulse. More than 400 charges have been laid, most related to thefts from retail outlets. There are also arrests for alleged drug trafficking, the carrying of hunting knives and the theft of more than $1,000 worth of items from a department store. To sport, and in the AFL, Collingwood has secured its sixth consecutive win with a 34-point victory over the Crows. Here's Aaron Bryans.
5: The Crows and Pies were set for another epic chapter in their rivalry to kickstart round 20, but a second-half surge stunned Adelaide, with Collingwood kicking 13 of 16 goals to complete a 10-goal turnaround. In the spotlight all week, the Pies veterans Pendlebury, Sidebottom and Howe starred to move Collingwood within a win of the top six. The night was overshadowed by another incident of poor crowd behaviour, with fans booing Isaac Quaynor after he was the victim of a homophobic slur in 2025. Aaron Bryans, ABC Sport, Adelaide.
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7: Theodora Zoukas is your guest this morning, a fashion historian, taking us into the story of men's fashion, really, over the last 100 years. Why do we look the way we do? We're in the 1920s. Before we continue our story, though, Amber has called in from Parramatta. Hi, Amber.
8: Oh, good morning. How is everybody?
7: Good, thank you.
8: Good.
7: Yeah, what's on your mind?
8: I'm wondering, with the men's fashion, why they are so conservative about not picking things up from other countries, whereas women are far more inventive and experimental with things they sort of pinch from overseas a bit, in the Western sense, you know?
9: Yeah. I think... Are you thinking modern, like current day fashion?
8: No, right back, because I think men are kind of stuck in pants and shorts and coats and blazers and that type of thing. But the women are able to be more versatile, and the men are more conservative, and they don't lash out and try things.
9: No. I think... I agree with you. I think there's a couple of reasons for that. One of them is the fashion industries within the various countries, but one of them is also the gender roles that you have around this time in the 20th century. You also have the man taking the role, this is generalising, of the provider of the family and the head of the family and the rule maker, and women taking the roles very much of the caregiver, the domestic, in charge of domestics. But also, particularly in the beginning of the 20th century, how a woman dressed reflected on the status of a man that could provide for her. So the more she dressed in the latest fashion and finery, the better that it was for the man, if that makes sense. So there was that was one of the reasons with gender roles. Another reason was the fashion industries in the different countries, and also... how much money you had and personal taste. So I think there's a wide number of reasons. But I think you're right. I think women do experiment more with fashion.
8: I think we're a bit luckier that way, aren't we?
9: Yes. And I think we can blame Bo Burrell for coming up with the original somber sort of suits for men. But, I think we do experiment more.
8: But it's 2026 and they're still not lashing out.
9: The young ones are, and wait till we get to the 60s and the 70s. They did lash up then.
8: I'll look forward to it, because the 60s and the 70s were a bit revolutionary, weren't they?
9: They are. So, they do lash out. We've just got to encourage them more, I think.
8: I think in 2026 we need to encourage them.
7: Good call. Yes. Amber, thank you for calling in.
8: Thank you.
7: On that point, Theodora, is it also the case that Western men, or men in general, are trying to signal their status, their power? Yeah. And if you're a Western man, you're in the richest society on earth, so you want to wear the Western suit. You don't want to bring in turbans or kaftans or things that are men in countries that you don't feel are as powerful as yours are, because you're signalling your top of the pyramid. So is that part of it?
9: Yeah, that's right, because don't forget it's also colonialism that we have in the century before that continues into the 20th century, this whole sort of era of the Western world is so much better than everyone else. Now, that sort of theory, that whole colonial thing, and the role of men, and again, this is sort of, there are a number of reasons, this is only one stream of it, but the role of men is like, I am powerful, look at how much I can accumulate and how I dress my family and how my wife and the women in my family look reflects on my status. And they've, dare I use the word, it's like the woman, not all of them, but for some of them, the woman is like property, and you look after your property and look how, you know, the finery that she's in. And like I said, that's only like one stream of issues. There's a whole lot of issues that goes into the psychology of it.
7: Yes, and it's a very, very clear way to signal. Before we continue our story through the decades, Mark has rung us from Brisbane. Hi, Mark.
10: Hello, you too. Yeah, I'm ringing so that I'd like to put another perspective. Excuse me, I think. I like to wear both men's clothing and women's skirts. I like to mix and match with my clothes. Like that lady says, why aren't men mixing and matching? But I'm one of the type, well, I call myself a non-gender conforming type of person, you know what I mean? I like to mix and match with a skirt and men's polo shirts or a denim jacket, or, you know, if it's too cold, I wear men's denim shorts, denim trousers, stuff like that. But it depends on where I'm going. But if I'm out and about normal things, I wear a skirt.
9: Well, good on you, Mark, because I think if you go, I was doing some research this afternoon, and the Scottish kilt, a skirt, the Greek national costume for men is a skirt, the Romans wore skirts, so well done.
10: All right, thank you very much.
7: Now, before you go, Mark, just one question for you as well. Is that also because it's playful, it's my, you just feel freer?
10: Yeah, I just felt men's fashion is boring. We've got to mix them up, you know, like, don't be afraid to put on a skirt. Kilts are too expensive, so skirts are better, you know?
9: Oh, have you got nice
10: especially
9: legs,
10: in the
9: Mark?
10: Subtropics in Brisbane.
7: Well, it's not that different to the sarong, which is meant to let you breathe.
9: Yeah.
7: All right. Thank you for calling, Mark.
10: Nice to meet
7: you. Bye. So, did you have a comment on that, Theodore?
9: No, I remember I said earlier, I think one of the advantages that we have now in the 2020s is that there's freedom to basically wear what you want to wear.
7: Yeah.
9: The rules have relaxed a lot and there's a lot of freedom, and which is a great thing, and acceptance of people being able to wear what makes them feel comfortable. So,
7: and we will get to the 2020s, this era of freedom that we live in. But right now we're in the 1920s. The Depression hits in 1929. That must have changed clothing.
9: Yeah. And then one thing, just before we get to 1929, I mentioned in the 20s, sport takes off. And the other trousers that are popular are called plus fours. And they're basically led by the Prince of Wales, Edward VII. And they're basically knickerbockers that come to your knees. And they're short leg trousers. They gather at the knee. They get really baggy and then tucked into your socks. And he wears those and they catch on. They've become very trendy. And a lot of golfers wear them. He also introduces stair-aisle sweaters, which are now currently in fashion as well, and soft collared shirts. And he breaks a big taboo and wears brown shoes with a navy suit, which is a big no-no back then, but now everyone does it now. So he sort of starts to influence fashion. And you also have Lacoste shirts in the 20s as well. So then the excess of the 20s, because remember, it's the jazz age, it's speakeasies, because in America they have prohibition. There's the party, at like the young people are partying, the flappers and the boys. And by 1929, the stock market crashes and it kicks off the Great Depression around the whole world. And what happens during the Great Depression, up until this point, fashion's been still influenced by aristocracy, royalty, and some key fashion designers. Once we get into the 30s and the Depression, the clothing does streamline, but what becomes influential are movies. It's the golden years of Hollywood, which sounds really strange because there's a depression, but it's the golden years of Hollywood as a way of also providing a level of escapism for people as well. But what happens is that the actors and actresses become the fashion influencers in this period. So you've got people like Clark Gable, Cary Grant, Leslie Howard, John Barrymore, and they have influence over what they're wearing in the movies. And what they're wearing is straight trousers, high-waisted, the ties are wider, The jackets are nipped in a bit at the waist and the shoulders are starting to come out and become a bit wider. Their influence is so impactful that Clark Gable gets interviewed about a movie he's just made. And in this interview, he says a line that he doesn't wear an undershirt like a singlet anymore. He's just stopped wearing them. And within a week, sales of singlets have slumped because Clark Gable doesn't wear a singlet, so men don't need to wear singlets anymore. So you start to see movie stars having an influence on what people are wearing. They're also, during the 30s, is rejecting all the unnecessary things. I think probably because of economics, but also this whole streamlining movement. So they no longer wear gloves, canes, waistcoats, vests, collars are softer, and formal dress boots and tails and tuxedos. They also develop a shark skin suit, and it's not actual shark skin. What it is, they develop a material that mimics the shimmering look of the shark surface, and it's soft, and they call that shark skin, and it's also affordable, economical to make. So it's that's the 30s. From there, unless you have any questions, we're moving to the
7: 40s. Yeah, and now we've got World War II kicking off in 1939. So yeah. World War I brought us the trench coat. What was the fashion contribution of the Second World War?
9: Well, World War II. In the 30s,

You also have, because of the economic unrest, you've got the beginning days for World War II. So the first half of the 40s is dominated by World War II, and there's quite a few impacts on fashion that happen. One of them is rationing, which we talked about last time. Rationing was very strict, and it was because fabric was needed for the war effort. And so clothes are streamlined. So what you start to see is like smaller shoulder pads, nipped in.

0: start to see is like smaller shoulder pads, nipped in waist, cuffs on pants are gone, unnecessary pockets are gone. Anything that wasn't, that was like a trim or some an embellishment was taken off because there wasn't enough material for it. They, in England, they call them the utility fashion. In America, Australia and England, I assume other countries, they had the coupon system. And you had in the UK, they would, from 1941, they would give 66 coupons per adult per year. From those coupons, that's what you had to use. You couldn't buy clothes with money. And this applied to clothes and food, but just looking at clothes, you could only purchase things with these coupons. A man's suit would cost, if you wanted to buy a suit, a utility, like in the utility style, being streamlined, it costs 38 coupons. And that's not including socks and shirt and underwear or anything like that. That's just the suit. So you can start to see if you only had 66 coupons for 12 months, and to buy a suit, it's 38 coupons, it starts to look at how do we restyle what we had before and do we really need to get a new suit now? In England, by 1945, the coupons are reduced to 24 coupons per person per year. So you can see things are getting pretty dire. In Australia, in 1942, they were giving 110 coupons per adult per year, and then that was reduced to 80 in 1944. So people are doing it tough. Men spend most of the time, the servicemen, in their uniforms, so they don't wear suits until they actually leave and the war's finished. In Britain, when the war finished, they looked at trying to help transition men back into civilian clothes, and they developed what was called the demob or the demobilisation suit to help them transition. But it didn't work because the new suit that they would give their returning servicemen was based on the 30s fashion, which was now out of style.
1: World War II was quite a lot more advanced than World War I as well. I can imagine leather jackets and the goggles that Air Force pilots are wearing. There's maybe more Air Force presence than the First World War. Did that change the way people dressed?
0: Yeah, so because that comes in through the 50s, because that's exactly right, because you also have in World War II, trench coats continue to be worn because the success of trench coats in World War I is picked up by a whole lot of countries for their servicemen. But again, you've got to pay for them yourself. But they're popular. The other thing that happened in World War II, because you've got this whole concern about conserving fabric and not having enough fabric, and then you have countercultures happening across different populations, and the African-American and Mexican-American communities develop what's called a zoot suit, Z-O-O-T suit. And that was a colourful, oversized suit that had very, very baggy pants that were had to be tied at the ankle so you wouldn't trip, extra wide, exaggerated shoulders, long jackets, big hats and really wide ties. And they were very controversial because they were seen as wasting material at a time when we don't have material, we're rationing it. And there was one case in 1943 where it actually caused civil unrest, and you had US soldiers and sailors searching around or traversing Los Angeles to find anyone that was wearing one of these suits and beat them up because it was unpatriotic.
1: So that's the origin of the phrase.
0: The tones of racism there as well. Sorry?
1: Yeah, that's the origin of the phrase zoot suit riot.
0: Yes, exactly, exactly. And the zoot suits were inspired from the dance halls and things that they had in the late 30s, and that's where they're getting their inspiration from. So you do have, again, there's a number of things happening at the same time. The other thing that was happening was T-shirts. The white or black T-shirt we take for granted now, up until World War II,

0: underwear. It would not be seen worn as outerwear, but the US Navy purchased T-shirts as part of sailors' uniforms, and the Army did the same, except theirs were green, the sailors were white. And what you have is now servicemen wearing what was previously seen as underwear, wearing that as part of their uniform. And that then moves into the 50s, what young men pick up as rebellion wear. So they pick up the T-shirt, the leather jacket, the jeans, and that starts to create an image for the James Dean Marlon Brando rebel that we see in the 50s.
1: You're listening to Theodora Zoukas, fashion historian, taking us through the story of fashion. We're into the 50s. The war has ended, so we're in a rebellious phase. Tell us more about the 50s and 60s. What are some of the key moments there?
0: Yeah, post-boom. So the 50s is sort of this post-boom era. Everyone's thankful and happy. There's new starts, prosperity. Marketing companies come to the fore, and this is where we start to see the teenage youth market influencing fashion. So you've got the rebels that I mentioned, the James Dean in their T-shirts, leather jackets or bomber jackets and jeans, and that picks up for the young people. The polo shirt is still popular and worn by people like Paul Newman as sort of pushing the polo shirt with a jacket. And then the normal average people, like the rest of us, are now wearing masculine, the suits become a bit more wider and baggier because, remember, we've gone from this very streamlined, very clean-cut, tiny sort of suits into let's be like the 30s and go masculine again with wider shoulders, looser pants or pleated pants. The ties are starting to get a little bit wider and the hats, the fedora hats. So they're being worn, and the business one is the grey flannel suit becomes popular there. You do have, from here on, you've got different, what I call subcultures of young people. You have the Teddy Boys, and that started from England, and that was Savile Row, which is tailors, in a whole row of tailors in England. They developed the slim-cut Edwardian suit with a velvet collar for their upper-class men. That gets picked up by the young working-class men, and they get take over this look in terms of having a fitted long jacket, loose pants, and a velvet collar. And they call it Teddy Boys because Teddy is a nickname for Edward. They pick up and that becomes a big fashion trend. In America, you've got the working class rebels, which are the James Dean, Marlon Brando, which we mentioned before. You also have, for your average man, casual wear, men are wearing Hawaiian shirts because the returning servicemen who have done postings in the Pacific and Asia have picked up that you can wear colour. So, as the other lady who rang in said, there's a lot of sort of dark greys and blacks and browns. This is now introducing colour in their casual wear. So what you start to see men wearing is their loose pants with Hawaiian shirts and straw fedoras or trilby hats, I think they're called.
1: This is an interesting point that you mentioned the Zoot suits brought a bit of colour, Asia brought a bit of colour, the Pacific. It feels like the Anglosphere had, since the French Revolution, left colour behind and become a bit more charcoal or grey and blue, and it was from the rest of the world that colour is being returned to the Western palette.
0: That's exactly right. So then when we get to the 60s, we do start to see, again, slowly, the colour growing and explodes in the 70s. You get the explosion of colour again. So we move into the 60s, and again, that was the era of significant change. So there's lots of rebellion, uprising youth, protests, because you've got the Vietnam War, you've got civil rights, you've got women's liberation, you've got everything happening at once. So the styles, you can sort of divide the 60s into three almost eras within this decade. The beginning of the 60s, we still have that what I would call classy influence from the 50s carried on. So you have masculine gentleman looks, and this is when the first James Bond film is released in 1962 with Sean Connery. So take that as the model for the early 60s, sort of that real masculine big suit on sort of that sort of masculine hero, and the trench coat is still hanging in there, same style that's still being worn. By the time we get into the middle of the 60s, you start to see a more youthful twist on clothing. So that's been influenced by musicians and rock bands now. So we've moved from royalty, aristocracy, movie stars. Now it's the music era, that the bands that are actually influencing fashion. So people like the Beatles, the Stones, Jimi Hendrix, etc., are starting to influence colour. So we're introducing colour and patterns into clothing, and straight pants, like very skinny pants, skinny suits, and tie and colourful ties. Colourful ties. We're also introducing what you mentioned before, the Eastern influence. One of the albums, the Sgt. Pepper album from the Beatles, I think towards the late 60s, that starts to bring in the influence of that military look, but the military look from last century with lots of frogging and gold buttons. And they also introduced, I think, what's called the Nehru jacket, that high neck or round neck, yes, collars on jackets. So that comes in. You also have at this stage the space age fashion as well, where we've got the space race where America and Russia are competing who's going to get to the moon first. And you have Pierre Cardin, Andre, I'm trying to practice how to pronounce this, Andre Courageous, Courageous, anyway, and Paco Rabanne are all creating using plastics and metals and creating different silhouettes for people. And then you have films like Barbarella. So you've got that sort of happening in the mid to late 60s. By the time we get to the end of the 60s, you've got the hippie influence. Again, because of all the protests that are happening and Woodstock is happening, and you've got the singers like Jimi Hendrix and Janis Joplin, so you see this relaxation and colour, more colour and paisley and pattern coming into what people are wearing.
1: I think we've seen the rise of colour. With the working class is almost cool again. The street culture is more probably exciting than the aristocracy. So take us to then some of the highlights of the 70s and 80s as we head towards the modern era of how we look the way we do today.
0: Yeah, we've got what's happening for men in the 70s is hairiness is back in fashion. Men are growing their hair long again because it's that whole bohemian look is in fashion. Their hair's longer. They're wearing more... The suits, this is where you get an explosion of colour, and they call it the peacock revolution. You've got ready-to-wear suits now becoming available in a whole range of materials. So men are now able to get corduroy suits in blue, three-piece suits in blue or brown, or pink jackets with checked pants or blue check, etc. And then the shirts have very wide lapels. They're very soft and worn without ties. And you have the Bee Gees and then Saturday Night Fever and the famous, I think hopefully everyone has seen it, John Travolta in his white suit and shirt dancing. So pads are getting tight. They're still tight but flared at the bottom and colourful and patterned. You also have Roger Moore is now James Bond and he wears safari suits. So they've come into fashion. And you have, I found a picture of John Howard in a safari suit campaigning in 1977. So he was on trend as well. So they all pick up. We also have punk. picks up as well, where Vivienne Westwood is one of the design influencers for punk and has set up a number of shops, and they go broke and then she starts it again. But the last one she has is called World's End, which was quite famous for punk style and supporting punk bands. And that's where you see them wearing the slash and ripped jeans, which come into fashion again in the 90s and early 2000s, and then safety pins and studs and Doc Martens. So
1: there's a lot of cultural material to draw on, built up over many decades. How would you say men are dressing today, and where are we heading?
0: Today, I think it's gone. It's after the 80s where it's excessive and you had the corporate suit. I do need to mention that whole white collar and cuff from the early part of the century comes back in the 80s, where you get coloured shirts with pristine white collars and cuffs that actually symbolise power. You then have the Miami Vice suits. Again, you had like wearing the laid-back suits with shoes with no socks. You have band influences like by Wham and Billy Idol and Culture Club is all happening. By the 90s, they have this really excessive in-your-face in the 80s, which then goes to the other extreme in the 90s, which becomes quite minimalist, streamlined. Grunge comes in, where people again try to rebel against being too streamlined. And you have the torn jeans, which then come back into fashion again in the early 2000s. So you've got, and you also have in the 90s a more relaxed look where you've got sportswear and leisurewear coming in, where people are wearing hoodies and more relaxed pants. One of the things which is now influencing where we are now is the development of the digital technology. And in the 90s is where all the current tech leaders like the Zuckerbergs and Musks and that were in the beginning stages of building their businesses. And it was they were young and it was very laid back. And they developed this sort of laid back cool style. And you may remember a lot of people would wear the short sleeve T-shirt over long sleeve T-shirt. And that becomes very popular. And it's very much a casualization of what we wear. And then we get COVID, which actually then changes us away from this three-piece suit, again, depending on what industry you're in, but we're moving away from the three-piece suit into a more relaxed sort of look, similar to what they would have had, I think, early 90s or early 60s. So
1: it's been it's been a big adventure that we've been on. I think we've almost got to get to the end of our story though. Theodore, is there anything you can tell us about where we're heading next for in our fashion journey?
0: I think where we're heading and where we are now and where we're heading, I think, is this freedom to wear what you want to wear and self-expression. And I think where designers are still coming out with different designs and what's trending, it's coming from different influences. I think the opportunity we have and what we do is that we make a choice to wear what we want to wear and how we want to look, and also how much we want to buy, because sustainability and impact on climate is a big issue for us now. So I think it's probably the best time for fashion in terms of wearing what you feel comfortable in.
1: Theodora Zoukas is a fashion historian, an exhibition curator, and a lecturer in fashion history. Theodora, thanks for your time today.
0: Thank you.
1: Thank you for that. And I've just had a text come in from no name. It says, the skivvy has a lot to answer for. Yeah, very much so. I like a good skivvy. It keeps you warm in winter, but not necessarily symbolising powerful high status like the deep blue suit of the 1920s.
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1: Many people take up a musical instrument, don't they, when they're young, some with the hope of making a career out of it or playing in a major symphony or chamber orchestra. There are many parts to an orchestra. You've got the strings, the brass, the percussion, but many people dream of being the person out front, or how many people, I would say, dream of being the person out front, the one with the stick waving instructions at each other, waving the baton, making sure that everyone stays together, stays out, finishing the composition together. The question before us is, what are the skills that make a great conductor, and why has learning to be one recently become more popular? Elizabeth Scott lectures in conducting at the Sydney Conservatorium of Music and conducts the Conservatorium Choir. And I asked, what draws people to a career in conducting?
3: There's a real need for students studying music to be employable, and they end up, you know, people working in as musicians often end up with quite a portfolio career. So they might do a bit of performing, they might do a bit of teaching, and often when they're teaching, they might end up working in schools and working with some ensembles. And then once suddenly they find themselves in front of a group of students or a community ensemble, they need to be able to conduct. And so I think people are really looking to, yeah, up their skills.
1: Yeah, that sounds interesting. I suppose as a music career, you have to be quite creative, and like you said, have those different strings to your bow. What are the elements, though, of a good conductor? Psychologically, what do you need to be a good conductor?
3: It's a really good question. So it involves a lot of different aspects of music making and kind of on leadership, I suppose. I mean, we traditionally think of the conductor as being this kind of, I don't know, dictator out the front, but of course that's not really what happens, or what can happen, but generally speaking, not so much. I mean, they certainly need to be strong and know the music very well and lead all of the musicians to make that piece of music work as one. And it depends a lot on the whether it's a professional ensemble or a student ensemble, but a conductor also spends a lot of time teaching. So the word maestro, which is the Italian word for conducting, actually means teacher. So in an education setting, the conductor is very much guiding the students and helping them learn to play the piece of music correctly and teaching them about the balance and the timbre of the music and the colour and, you know, all of the important expressive aspects of the music. But it's also logistic-wise, just getting the piece of music together, making sure that everyone's playing at the same time. And I think it, both in a student setting and also in a professional world, the conductor's very much responsible for inspiring the players and making them want to play better and making them want to play together. That really brings the music to life.
1: How much of an influence do they have in the way a piece of classical music is expressed? How much creativity can they put into the expression?
3: A lot, yeah, a lot. So they've, you know, ideally the conductor has done a lot of research about the piece of music, and they know it better than anyone else, so that they, you know, they can really then have their own opinion and interpretation about how it might go. They might want to try something new, and then their job with a professional ensemble in particular is to win everyone over and to really make sure that they can you know, bring the piece of music to life and bring out their interpretation of it.
1: I imagine musical pieces would have a score, though, so everyone knows their part. They know the order things are played, and maybe even some of the things like tempo. So can you explain more about the way the conductor's vision ends up affecting the piece?
3: Yeah, so in a piece of music, say in an orchestra, there's a huge number of different moving parts. So you might have, I don't know, 60 players as an example, that are all playing at the same time, and you've got a lot of violins all playing the same part, but then you've got individual parts on all of the woodwind instruments, and all the brass instruments have individual parts, and each of the players only have their part. So they might be able to play their part perfectly, but the conductor's job is then to bring all of that together and shape the music. So the conductor on their score can see what everyone is doing, and they can then help shape that. You know, the flute might have the melody for a time, and then it gets passed to the clarinet, and then it gets passed to the cello, and they can help guide with gesture. They can guide the musicians to really understand what to listen for and what's important in the music at any given time. Whereas if I'm just playing the cello part, I'm worried about my part, and you know, I just want to do the best that I possibly can on my own part, but the conductor can help me listen to everybody else.
1: Do we hear different conductor personalities? Like, some would favour softness in the strings and loudness in the brass, or different visions of how an orchestra should sound. Do they have their favourite sections of the orchestra?
3: Yeah, Yes, yes, they do. And there's also incredibly different interpretations of different classical pieces, the same classical piece can be done in incredibly different ways by different conductors, and it changes in, kind of fashion as well. You know, people used to do this piece of music like this, and now someone's come up with a new idea, or they think this was how it was actually supposed to be done. And you can, you know, pieces of classical music can change in length by several minutes. When you think about, you know, the piece of music, say, being 25 minutes long, and you can find recordings that are only 22 minutes and other recordings can be 28 minutes, and they're playing all of the same music, but they can really take incredible liberty with things being very fast or being very slow, and that's very much dependent on what the conductor wants.
1: You're listening to Elizabeth Scott, who is a lecturer in conducting and the director of the Sydney Conservatorium of Music Choir, associate music director of the Sydney Philharmonia Choir, introducing us to the world of the conductor. Can you take us into their gestures? What is the right hand and left hand doing?
3: Okay, so typically speaking, the right hand is a bit like a traffic cop. So it does what we call the beat pattern, so showing where the music goes, where beat one is. So music is all divided up into bars so that it can become nice and easy for everyone to follow where they're up to on these endless little dots that they're following. So it's just, written music is just like any written language. It's got lots of rules and punctuation and things like that in it, and the conductor helps guide everybody through that. And that's typically done with your right hand. Having said that, we do have left-hand conductors, and often so it becomes the dominant hand, I suppose. But yeah, typically the right hand is responsible for the beat patterns, and then the left hand is typically much more expressive. So it might be showing dynamics, or it might be cueing people, kind of indicating that this is when your part starts, or this is an important part of the music. We need to hear this instrument at this particular time, and that helps everyone to be listening out for the right thing. As musicians are doing a lot of things at any one given time, they're playing all of the little dots on their page, so they've really got to be looking at their music, and the conductor has to do kind of big overarching gestures and then make sure that any changes in the music are very obvious, so that kind of, as a change in gesture is caught by the musicians out of the corner of their eye. Because while we say, if you need to watch the conductor all the time, of course, unless they've memorised their music, they actually have to be looking at the music stand in front of them. So it's a lot about getting the angle right and being able to use your peripheral vision to see the conductor.
1: That makes sense, because a lot of us might have thought the conductor was overacting with the largeness of the gestures, but it's designed so that people can catch it out of the corner of their eye. So there's a functional reason for it.
3: Exactly. And often the big changes seem quite exaggerated from a conductor, but that's literally because, people are quite a long way away and they're looking at, you know, these, lots of indications on their page that they need to make sure that they are doing. And it's interesting because singers then are quite different. Singers tend to memorise things a lot more quickly, and they deal with text, of course, on top of something that the orchestral players are doing. But they tend to, because the text is much more, usually, not always, but usually in a language that the singers understand, that they start to memorise the sentences and the pitches with that. And so often choirs will perform from memory more so than orchestras, and they'll also be able to look up a lot more and communicate more with the audience because they're using text.
1: Are they using facial expressions at all as part of their communication?
3: Very much so. You certainly encourage singers to do that because language just is so connected to that. If you're talking to someone just in a conversation and they're completely deadpan, no facial expression, it feels like they're not really there. And it's the same when you're singing, you know, that you need to be able to use your face to express things. And so if singers just have their heads in the score all of the time, which a lot of time orchestral musicians do, but it's somehow it's not really permissible for singers because they're communicating with language, and we need to connect as humans.
1: And I submit with the conductors, they've got their right hand and left hand doing the communication. Are they vocalising any messages to the orchestra while they're conducting?
3: Hopefully not in performance, certainly. The golden rule is don't talk over the music because the players won't hear you, and also we're encouraging them to listen to each other and not to someone yelling up at the top. So the general rule is that the conductor should be trying to communicate as much as possible with gesture. Now, sometimes that doesn't work, or something you know, isn't right, and in rehearsal, that's where the conductor might stop and speak and give an instruction, and more so in a teaching environment, you know, in a school or university where you're kind of really trying to improve the player's overall ability. There might be some breaking down of parts, so you might stop and there might be something in particular that's going wrong, and you might just isolate those particular parts so that they can hear each other. Because when there's, you know, 60-odd people, and of course an orchestra can be much bigger than that, there's a lot of different things going on at the same time. So the conductor, with that overall view of the music, can, yeah, break the music down and help them.

0: players understand it and to be able to get better at shaping it and balancing it.
1: How small does an orchestra or ensemble need to be before it doesn't need a conductor anymore?
0: That's a good question. I've just come from a rehearsal tonight with only six players, but the music's incredibly complicated and very multimetric and, yes, very difficult. So they actually, it's more like chamber music, but so normally chamber music is, you know, music that's just to be performed in a room as opposed to a concert hall. It's much smaller and usually done without a conductor. So a string quartet, for example, wouldn't have a conductor. It depends. A smaller group of singers, often, you know, a kind of group of eight singers will work unconducted. It depends very much on the players and on the music. Sometimes, so orchestras can be bigger and they might have, you know, 20 string players and they're led from the concertmaster. So they might just, you'll see an unconducted ensemble, for example, the Australian Chamber Orchestra, they often work unconducted. But the concertmaster then, so the principal violinist, is then very much leading the starts and stops and will be much more, I guess, exaggerated in their movements to make up for a lot of that leadership that is not there from a conductor. And a lot of, it depends on the style of the music, a lot of Baroque music is led from the keyboard. And again, the harpsichord player will often stand up and lead things where there does need to be some gesture to go with it. But yeah, it's very much based on the complexity of the music.
1: You're listening to Elizabeth Scott, who was a lecturer in conducting and the director of the Sydney Conservatorium of Music Choir, Associate Music Director of the Sydney Philharmonia Choir, taking us into the world of the conductor. I was going to ask the origins of it, but it sounds like you were hinting at the harpsichord player had a leading role in this before. Can you tell us who was conducting music before they started standing on a podium with a baton?
0: So, you know, early on, singers would lead it themselves. You know, I guess somebody decided to start. A lot of it's done by people breathing together. And it's, yeah, there's usually someone, I suppose, would have taken that responsibility. But in, yeah, a lot of the Baroque music was led from a keyboard player. And that tradition has still continued on in music theatre and in opera houses. A lot of the music with small ensembles and singers is led from a keyboard, and they can rehearse a lot without all of the instruments, and the instruments kind of get in added in later, and usually that keyboard player is that person responsible for setting the tempos and leading the music. But I think as orchestras got bigger and, you know, moved into the more complex world of opera, and we had singers up on stage and players down in the pit, and there was a, you know, quite a different, because couldn't always hear each other, they needed to have something visual, and it, you know, kind of grew from there.
1: What's the career path for conductor? I can imagine there are a few plum places at large orchestras, but generally speaking, what's a career path like for a conductor?
0: Yeah, so again, I kind of use that word portfolio career, which is very much what musicians do. Conducting is, people taking on conducting need to have quite a lot of experience in music to be able to be strong leaders. They really need to understand music to a high level. People come to conducting from all different angles and end up doing a range of things. So one of the big things in conducting is through education. So they might be teaching an instrument, they might be working in a school teaching classroom music and end up leading some ensembles. And as I said, big, huge part of conducting is about teaching. So about then working with school groups, maybe before school or after school is traditionally what's done here in Australia. And, you know, training that those students all playing together in a concert band or in an orchestra or in a choir to play together and to listen to each other and to learn the notes and the rhythms to be able to perform something. So that's a big part of conducting. People then, you know, might have great aspirations to become the next conductor of the Sydney Symphony Orchestra. So this kind of job that kind of everyone sees as being, oh, they've made it as a conductor, would take an incredibly long time to build up. So from it's very much a word of mouth thing, I guess. If someone does a really good job and the performers really enjoy playing for the conductor and they all agree with the ultimate product that they produce, because the musicians all want to do a really good job and they can't do that if the conductor is not clear or they don't agree with their interpretation, for example. So they have to have a way of winning everyone over. They might get invited to do a concert somewhere else with a different ensemble, and then gradually they build up a career and they may do auditions or they may be invited. So in an orchestra like the Sydney Symphony Orchestra, the chief conductor at the moment, Simone Young, she conducts for about 3 to 4 months of the year in Sydney, but broken up across the year. And then they have a number of guest conductors come in. So there's people that are closely linked with the orchestra that do several concerts, and sometimes just a conductor that happens to be coming to the Southern Hemisphere and might do a concert in Australia and might do a concert in New Zealand. And so, there's a lot of travel involved in the kind of high-flying world of professional orchestral conducting.
1: I can imagine there was a stage where conductors were simply keeping the beat, maybe with the right hand, and then the left hand arrives and starts doing dynamics, volume, tempo, expression, more creative expression. Have we peaked now? There's no third arm to add. Are there any more innovations in conducting, or has it kind of plateaued when it comes to that?
0: Well, people use, facial expressions is a huge thing. So just general demeanour, and I think the conductors always aspire to kind of look like the music. So with using their gesture, but their whole body, and their, you know, people can make themselves look really big or make themselves look small, or facial expressions are massively important because your hands are in front of your face and that really depicts the music. So it's, expressing the music through gesture. I mean, there's lots of these rules which we use to teach conducting, a basic way of starting. You start with the beat patterns and then start with the expressive gestures, and there's a standard universal language, and then people gradually move away from it, but they keep that basic language, but then they start to expand on it, and people can have very individual gestures that can mean things. And as long as it's effective and people can understand and they can get the result that they want, then it works. So there's less rules in that sense.
1: It sounds like a very expressive career, almost like directing a film. It's not just about telling the story, it's about putting your own mark on it as well. So it sounds like creatively satisfying. As well.
0: Yes.
1: Is it tiring? How heavy is that baton?
0: So the baton itself is not heavy at all, and it should be nicely balanced. So they're actually, they're quite expensive, and they break. But a good baton is very light in your hand. But look, physically, it is quite tiring. It is a lot of upper body movement and standing all of the time. But I think the biggest thing for conducting is the preparation. So that first rehearsal, if you're doing a concert, on Saturday, and with a professional orchestra, you would only start rehearsing that maybe a few days beforehand. But the amount of work that the conductor has put in academically, really studying the score and learning the music in advance of that first rehearsal is massive, because they need to come to the rehearsal absolutely knowing what they want, what everyone else is going to be doing, what everyone else needs to be doing to be able to transform that initial read into at their performance. And that's less of a physical thing. So conductors don't tend to practice the gestures. They just learn the music. They would mark things in their score and study it. And then suddenly they're on the podium and they need to try and express it.
1: So we can take away a term to demystify conducting. I heard this word ictus, and I thought we could know what an ictus is. Can you explain what an ictus is?
0: If we were on television. Much more difficult on radio. But basically it's the kind of the bounce point in a beat pattern. So the easiest way to imagine it is if you're bouncing a ball, if you had like a tennis ball and you're bouncing it in front of you, and that kind of point where the direction changes as you hit down on the ball and the ball bounces back, that becomes the ictus. So you don't obviously have the ball when you're conducting, because it might get out of control and annoy some orchestra players. But basically that idea of there being a bounce underneath as you change direction in the beat pattern, and that creates the what we call the ictus.
1: That was Elizabeth Scott there, lecturer in conducting at the Sydney Conservatorium of Music, explaining how to find our ictus. Here on ABC Radio Overnights, we are just about to reach the news. Slightly different. We don't have finance for you today, but it will be back tomorrow as normal. The Commonwealth Games is also about to start, so we'll check in with Bill McDonald from the ABC about what to expect as it kicks off today. This is Brandy, Looking Glass.

0: That is Brandy. You're a fine girl here on ABC Radio Overnights. We are about to hit the news. We'll check in with the Commonwealth Games, which kicks off today, and tell you we'll cross over to New Zealand as well. They've won the most beautiful word in the world. We'll hear what that word is and what it means coming up after this.
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0: ABC News with Andrew Kaloupas. President Donald Trump has declared the US nuclear deal with Saudi Arabia requires the kingdom to recognize Israel by joining the Abraham Accords. Mr. Trump made no mention of the condition when he announced it had already been signed a day before. Saudi Arabia has previously said it would only consider joining the Accords if a pathway to Palestinian statehood is established, which Israel opposes. White House Press Secretary Karoline Leavitt says Mr. Trump has made it clear the nuclear deal is contingent on Saudi Arabia signing up to the Abraham Accords.
1: It continues to be a long-term goal of his to expand those accords to ultimately come to a place where the Middle East can be a peaceful and stable region. And yes, this deal with Saudi Arabia, the energy deal, is contingent on this condition as far as the president is concerned.
0: Meanwhile, Donald Trump says he'll hold Iran responsible for any further attacks by the Houthi rebels in Yemen on Saudi ships in the Red Sea. The Houthis have attacked two Saudi tankers, setting one on fire and propelling oil prices past $100 a barrel. Here's the BBC's Jonathan Josephs.
2: In the nearly 2 weeks since Iran and the US resumed hostilities, the price of a barrel of the oil benchmark Brent crude has risen steadily. It's gone from just over $70 to break the psychologically important barrier of $100. The effective closure of the Strait of Hormuz has led Saudi Arabia and the United Arab Emirates to export significant quantities of oil through the Red Sea. Houthi attacks mean that alternative is increasingly at risk. Oil markets fear that threatens future supplies, something which could harm the global economy through higher inflation.
0: The Prime Minister is facing an 11th-hour push to toughen the government's position on gambling at Labor's national conference in Adelaide today. Here's National Affairs correspondent Jane Norman.
3: Labor delegates voted yesterday to update the party's policy platform to extend compulsory super to under 18s and opened the door to winding back fuel tax credits for mining companies. Today, gambling is set to take centre stage. The platform already includes a section on the actions the government's taking to reduce gambling harm, but there's a push to strengthen that position, possibly

0: with the national regulator. Anthony Albanese has rejected the push, but last night, members of the left were still negotiating whether to move an amendment today. Jane Norman, ABC News, Adelaide.
1: Another $4.6 billion will be spent expanding shipyards in Adelaide for Australia's fleet of AUKUS nuclear-powered submarines. The announcement's being made on the sidelines of Labor's national conference in Adelaide, with the government keen to highlight the jobs created through the project. Thousands of people have been hospitalised and 14 have died as Japan swelters through a heatwave. North Asia correspondent Natalie Whiting reports from Tokyo.
2: Parts of central Japan are in the grip of a heatwave. Last week, almost 11,000 people were taken to hospital with heatstroke and 14 died, according to data just released from the country's Fire and Disaster Management Agency. Tokyo's fire department says it transported more than 3,000 people in a single day this week in a record high. Earlier this year, Japan introduced a new word for days with temperatures over 40 degrees or more, kokushobi, which means cruelly hot day, and it recorded the first of them this week. Government workers have been encouraged to ditch the suit and wear shorts to the office as the hot weather continues.
1: To sport, and in rugby league, Penrith has moved 4 points clear at the top of the NRL table with a hard-fought win over Parramatta at Western Sydney Stadium. Here's Andrew Moore.
3: The hometown Eels burst out of the blocks with two tries in the opening 13 minutes, 12-0 Parramatta, but Penrith did fight back with a Casey McLean try midway through the first half, 12-6 Eels at half-time, and for the most part, Penrith did dominate the second half. Tries to Liam Henry, Liam Martin, and a record-breaking 26th try on the season, Tom Jenkins becoming Penrith's all-time leading try scorer for an individual year. He scored in the 68th minute, and in the end, the Panthers win 24-18. Andrew Moore, ABC Sport, Sydney.
1: The opening ceremony of the Commonwealth Games is getting underway in the Scottish city of Glasgow. 3,000 athletes from 74 nations are competing in what's been billed as a slimmed-down tournament featuring just 10 sports. Traditional events like hockey and badminton are missing after Glasgow took over the hosting role when Victoria abandoned the event due to rising costs. King Charles will officially declare the 2026 Games open during the ceremony. Olympic pole vault champion Nina Kennedy is Australia's flag bearer. ABC News.
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5: Good morning. Yes, Friday. Here we go, into the end of the working week. And yes, of those 3,000 athletes taking part in the Com Games, 255 of them will be Australians, yes. But just 10 sports, down from 20 in previous games. Be interesting to see how it pans out. And it's all going to be over, I think, by the end of next week. But we will keep you posted on results as they come to hand, of course. The forecast, by the way, as we head into the weekend, mostly sunny today. There's just a slight chance of a shower as we chase a top of 21 degrees. Currently 13 at the Seaway, 11 at Coolangatta, and, well, rather chilly, 6 degrees in Canungra. But then it is winter, is it not? Okay, three songs for Morning Glory today, as always, to get things underway, and all pertaining to this date, the 24th of July. It was on this day in 1964 that a riot broke out during a Rolling Stones gig at the Empress Ballroom in Blackpool after Keith Richards kicked a yob in the mouth who was spitting at the group. And you thought that sort of behaviour started with punk rock. The two policemen and 30 fans were injured and the damage was estimated at around £4,000, a lot of money back in those days. The Stones were then banned from playing in Blackpool for 44 years.

Yeah, give me shelter from the riot. Yes, that's option number one this morning for Morning Glory. Our second song this morning is takes you back to 1976, when on this day Elton John scored his first ever number one hit in the UK with Don't Go Breaking My Heart, a retro-flavoured duet with Kiki D, basically a homage to Motown's classic songs of the past. Elton and Bernie Taupin had written this song, and originally they earmarked it for Dusty Springfield. The song did top the charts around the globe, including Australia.

Don't Go Breaking My Heart, that's option number two. And on this day in 1977, disco queen Donna Summer topped the charts with this groundbreaking futuristic dance record whose robotic rhythms drew the blueprint for electronic disco. It was produced by Giorgio Moroder.

Yes, one for the Disco Divas, I Feel Loved on a Summer, and with a special guest producer in the brekkie chair this morning, Emma Hannigan. She's casting her vote for Donna Summer. She's definitely got the Disco Queen boots on today. But which way are you leaning, dear listener? We'd love to know. 0487 993 222. Will it be the Stones with Gimme Shelter, Elton and Kiki with Don't Go Breaking My Heart, or Donna Summer's I Feel Love? 0487 993 222 to cast your vote. We'll take a look at what's been making news next. It's 9 past 5.

91.7 ABC Gold Coast, Aretha's Freeway of Love. It is 13 past five. Trevor Jackson this morning, taking your votes for Morning Glory as always. 0487993222 to vote for one of these three songs.

0: 0487993222 for any of those three songs. I Feel Love, Don't Go Breaking My Heart, or Give Me Shelter. It's 14 past five. Let's take a look at what's making news on this Friday, the 24th of July. Energy company Origin has confirmed there's been unauthorised access to and disclosure of some customers' data. Origin said affected customer data may include names, addresses, dates of birth, contact phone numbers, and account information, and the last four digits of a credit card or last three digits of a bank account. In a statement released via the ASX, the company said it was still working to understand the total number of affected customers and would contact any customers when it had confirmation. Oil prices have been tipped back over $100 US a barrel for the first time in 2 months. It's adding to concerns about what the Houthi blockade could mean for oil shipments in the Red Sea. The price hike is a result of the Houthi rebels entering the war between the US and Iran, with the entire region on high alert. US President Donald Trump claims the rebels have opened fire on two Saudi tankers, and if it continues, America will hold Iran responsible. Some Gold Coast city councillors have defended outgoing CEO Tim Baker after his sudden resignation earlier this week. Gold Coast Council CEO Tim Baker resigned on Wednesday despite having 2 years left on his contract. Mr. Baker said family reasons meant he could no longer commit to the role after 5 years at the helm of Australia's second largest council. He oversaw a major council restructure but faced scrutiny over his travel expenses, which some councillors labelled as exorbitant. On social media, Councillor Peter Young said Mr. Baker had been the target of a deliberate campaign of unrelenting personal attacks, while Councillor Glenn Tozer praised his integrity and professionalism. Mr. Baker will take leave before formally stepping down in December. The Burleigh Heads Library will stay open until at least September following a last-minute reprieve by Gold Coast City Council. The library was due to close today to be redeveloped as an arts hub, but that decision has been put on hold for now after councillors Josh Martin and Nick Hamill met with Acting Mayor Josh Martin and Nick Marshall met with Acting Mayor Mark Hamill. This followed a petition with over 3,000 signatures, which was delivered to council this week. Councillor Josh Martin posted the following statement on social media. After receiving advice that Burleigh Waters Library will close for renovations from mid-August, after being the proposed closure of Burleigh Heads, Councillor Marshall and I are delighted to secure a joint funding deal with the support of the Acting Mayor to keep the Burleigh Heads Library open while the Burleigh Waters Library is closed for renovations. Additionally, the mobile library service will still also be positioned at Burleigh Waters Library during these works. Councillor Martin also said that he will be tabling the petition at Tuesday's full council meeting regarding the Burleigh Heads Library and its long-term future. Queensland is seeing growing reports of elder abuse, sparking calls for increased investment in support services. Heloise Vias reports.
1: Reports to Queensland's Elder Abuse Helpline increased by 82% between 2020 and 2025, with almost 5,000 calls made last year. But

0: report on not knowing where to go. Caxton Community Legal Centre lawyer Nikki Mitchell says support services need investment across the state.
1: Elder abuse should be treated and funded to the same level as family and domestic violence. Anything less than that is ageist.
0: Federal government studies suggest 1 in 6 Australians over the age of 65 face abuse, with adult children being the most common perpetrators.
2: And that's what's making news on this Friday, the 24th of July, 19 past five. This is 91.7 ABC Gold Coast, the Daily Wag. That's next.

collection, and you'd hear it at parties wherever you went for a long, long time. Massive album from the late 70s. It is 23 past five. This is 91.7 ABC Gold Coast. And three tunes for Morning Glory, all from, oh, I was going to say the 70s, but this one isn't just came out just before the 70s. Gimme Shelter, 69, I think was the year, if I'm right. And an absolute Stones classic first up this morning. Option number two, hard to believe that after all of those amazing records that Elton John put out in the early 70s, it took this song to finally top the charts for him for the very first time in 1976 in his native England.

0: Yep, LT's first ever number one at home. Can you believe that? And Donna Summer, the disco queen, option number three this morning. Emma Hannigan, my producer for this morning, with Charlie taking a long weekend. She's just getting her disco groove on, I can tell you, to Donna Summer this morning. What about you? 0487 993 222 to cast your vote.
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0: Okay, well, I've got a guest producer in the studio, so I suppose I better let her in. Here she comes. Righto. Come on, Em. Come in. Don't let the flies in. What's the rooster? Put the kettle on.
3: Don't let the cows in.
0: No, I won't let the cow in. We're going to milk the cow if you want a cup of tea, right? So you have to get milking on that cow, right? If you want
3: you
0: a cuppa.
3: You Bracky boys work hard.
0: We do. Actually, we're going to talk about food today. This one is, for me and Charlie, we were talking about this the other day, but I'm sure it's a topic you can relate to, and I think just about anyone listening could. And that's when you're going shopping and you're putting things in the trolley and you're going, I'm sure the packaging on this used to be bigger than it used to be. The classic for me was Tim Tams. And it used to be, a dozen in a packet? Now there's 10. And if you buy some of the more exotic ones, there's maybe 9. Some have got 11. You have a look on the packet. There's different quantities in each packet depending on which one you're buying. Did you realise that?
3: I did not. I had no idea. But, I mean, it's just, it's everywhere, Trev. So I have, in some of the larger supermarkets, they carry certain Irish foods that are, they've got that international section. You've got your British foods, your Kiwi foods, your Irish foods. So there is a particular drink there called Club Orange, which is, it's like if Fanta was a million times better than it is. That's Club. So it's an Irish thing. And the last time I went to buy it, Trev, the cans have gone from being like 330 mils, like a normal standard size can, to being the small, slim 220 mils. Wow. However, the price is the same.
0: Yeah, well, that's often the case.
3: So annoying.
0: Yeah. Like the packaging gets smaller and the price stays the same or it goes up.
3: Yeah, so funny, when we were looking into this today, this is one that you and I both thought was interesting, was Toblerone. So Toblerone have increased the gaps between the triangles.
0: I actually think this is genius. whoever thought of this is pretty clever.
3: Right, people get paid to sit around and think about ways in which we can make our product smaller but not make it noticeable to other people.
0: Yeah, that's, and often the packaging doesn't change.
3: Yes.
0: So you don't realise it. You go, oh, yeah, it's still the same size packet, but you're actually getting less.
3: Getting less. And things like Pringles is another one where tubes are getting smaller.
0: All right.
3: But, fewer chips inside and narrower. So you don't really notice because the height stays the same, but the tube is narrower.
0: Is that correct? Oh, wow. I didn't notice that.
3: But yet, Trev, is our shopping, but our shopping basket is not getting, the price is not getting lighter.
0: even Kleenex tissues, the box is the same size, but apparently there's less tissues in there now. Who would know? Who's keeping count? No one is.
3: The thing, right? And I mean, I think that, the ACCC says it's shrinkflation's a contributor to the cost of living pressures, which is really interesting because, like the manufacturers, the supermarkets, they're reducing pack sizes, but it's not obvious to us. No. As consumers, that we're getting less.
0: Well, that's the whole point, isn't it? That they don't want it to be obvious, do they?
3: No, but it's really frustrating. I mean, have other people got, I'd love to hear from other people's stories about their favourite. So yeah, mine was my special treat, Club Orange, that I occasionally buy, my little drink from Ireland. And I was like, what? How can you just reduce it?
0: No, this skinny little can.
3: Skinny little can for the same price. I was so annoyed.
0: Yeah, look, we'd love to hear from you this morning. Look, is there anything that you that's really upset you, that you've noticed is visibly smaller than it used to be, or maybe looks the same but has somehow been reduced in volume, weight, in number of items inside the packaging? And how does it make you feel? Do you feel a little bit cheated? Do you think, like, wow, they're really pulling one over on me here? How did they think I wouldn't notice? you know. Don't realise that I don't count the number of Tim Tams in my packet. Like,
3: your Trav's like counting each and every Tim Tam.
0: That's usually just to see which of my kids have been hogging them. It's like, stop it. I know you've been eating them. They're mine. And I just also want to know, too, that have you ever taken it up with the manufacturer? Like, have you ever written to a manufacturer to complain? Or maybe you've just stopped purchasing the product altogether. But have you gone that far? Would you do that?
3: I would do that, Trev, because if I feel ripped off, I often feel like, oh, no, to heck with you. I'm not.
0: Ah, I see.
3: I'm
0: stand
3: not
0: your ground.
3: Into this. Yeah.
0: That's it. Make a stand.
3: Yeah, I haven't bought Club Orange in a long time.
0: They're taking us for a ride, but we're no fools, Em. 0487993222 to share your stories, or 1300 903 917. It's news time.
4: ABC News. Good morning, I'm Maria Hatzakis. The Prime Minister's resisting a push for the federal government to take a tougher stance on gambling as Labor members and unions prepare to debate the party's position today. His National Affairs correspondent, Jane Norman.
5: The federal government has drafted legislation to partially ban gambling ads, a policy that's now reflected in the party's national platform. But there's a push to strengthen that position, possibly with a national regulator. Anthony Albanese has rejected the push, but last night, members of the left were still negotiating whether to move an amendment today on the conference floor. Delegates yesterday voted to update the platform to extend compulsory super to under 18s and opened the door to winding back fuel tax credits for mining companies. Jane Norman, ABC News, Adelaide.
4: US President Donald Trump says he'll hold Iran responsible for any further attacks by the Houthi rebels on Saudi ships in the Red Sea. Details from Middle East correspondent Matthew Doran.
6: The Iranian-backed Houthis have attacked a number of Saudi tankers in the Red Sea after announcing a blockade of their longtime enemies earlier in the week. The move has sent shockwaves through global energy markets, given the Saudis have been shipping millions of barrels of oil through the area to avoid the blockages in place in the Strait of Hormuz on the other side of the Arabian Peninsula, with Brent crude rising beyond $100 a barrel for the first time in 2 months. Donald Trump has posted on social media that if the Houthis continue their attacks, they'll be hit with military force, as well as their supporters, Iran. Matthew Doran, ABC News, Jerusalem.
4: Police have charged a man who allegedly created and distributed AI-generated posters targeting women across southeast Queensland. Officers launched an investigation after becoming aware a number of the posters had been displayed at multiple locations, including a venue in Gatton in May. The posters allegedly featured victims' faces superimposed onto the bodies of women depicted performing explicit sexual acts. The 52-year-old man has been charged with 43 offences. He's been remanded in custody to face court next month. Queensland ministers are set to defend their handling of the state's justice and community safety portfolios today as a gruelling week of budget scrutiny wraps up. Sarah Richards reports.
7: Parliamentary hearings earlier this week revealed the state government splashed almost $50 million on taxpayer-funded advertising over the last financial year. Shadow Transport Minister Bart Mellish questioned what portion of the massive marketing bill came directly out of commuter infrastructure accounts. Department Director General Sally Stannard told budget estimates nearly $9 million went straight into safety and educational campaigns.
8: We are horrified by the road toll, and we will continue to ensure we present communication to the public that encourages them to change their behaviour.
7: Attorney General Deb Frecklington is set to answer questions this morning.
4: In sport, Penrith has moved 4 points clear at the top of the NRL table with a hard-fought win over Parramatta at Western Sydney Stadium. Here's Andrew Moore.
9: The hometown Eels burst out of the blocks with two tries in the opening 13 minutes. Firstly, Mitch Moses chasing through a Ronald Volkman kick to score, and then Jack Williams burst straight through the defence. It was 12-0 Parramatta, but Penrith did fight back with a Casey McLean try midway through the first half, 12-6 Eels at half-time, and for the most part, Penrith did dominate the second half. Tries to Liam Henry, Liam Martin, and a record-breaking 26th try on the season, Tom Jenkins becoming Penrith's all-time leading try scorer for an individual year. He scored in the 68th minute, and in the end, the Panthers win 24-18. Andrew Moore, ABC Sport, Sydney.
4: The opening ceremony of the Glasgow Commonwealth Games is underway. King Charles and Queen Camilla have made a dramatic entrance, emerging from a TARDIS at the Hydro Arena. Olympic pole vault champion Nina Kennedy is Australia's flag bearer, and Paralympic swim star Tim Hodge will carry the King's baton. More than 3,000 athletes from 74 nations and territories will compete across 10 sports over 10 days. The weather for Queensland: isolated showers about northern Cape York, mostly sunny elsewhere. Cairns, Townsville and Rockhampton 27, Mackay 24, Bundaberg and Mount Isa 25. In the southeast, mostly sunny Brisbane and Logan 23, Ipswich 24, Gold Coast 21, Sunshine Coast 22, Toowoomba 18.
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0: Good morning. It's Friday. Yes, bring it on. The weekend is upon us, ladies and gentlemen. I'm officially declaring the weekend starts here, right now. Right now. Okay? You with me? Yes. Thought you might be. Good. And it looks like a cracking start to the weekend, too. A mostly sunny one. Just a slight chance of a shower today as we chase the top of 21. The forecast for the weekend, by the way, sunny and 21 for both Saturday and Sunday. I do love that about the Gold Coast. The weather is so consistent. Barely changes. Just stays the same. No radical, you know, highs and lows. It's, you know, pretty even keel. That's why we love it here. Or one of the reasons. One of the many. One of the many, indeed. It's currently 13 degrees in Mermaid Beach, 13 at Gavin. And Deb says it's 12 degrees in Pimpamar, but it feels colder. Oh, Deb, yeah, I feel your pain. Yeah, well, it's winter. And I was just having a look. It looks like the apparent temp is at least a couple of degrees colder in most places across the coast. So, yeah, it probably feels around more like about 10 where you are, Deb. Yeah. Okay, we've got Dawn Patrol coming up with our special guest producer, Emma Hannigan, who's in the chair for Charlie today and indeed will be on Monday as well while Charlie takes a mini break. And before we get to that, though, it's time for a little morning glory. A very tightly contested bout this morning, largely between the Stones and Elton and Kiki with the duo getting the nod.

0: 91.7 ABC Gold Coast, it's Elton and Kiki. Don't go breaking my heart. A fab little tune for Friday, Brekkie. Glad to have you with us as we head into the weekend. It is 19 to 6. Now, Emma Hannigan, guest producer on the show this morning, and I talking about packaging and the products we buy in the supermarket and how they're getting smaller. Or perhaps they look like they're the same size, but there's less contents inside. Very sneaky. And what's more, not only are we paying as much for less, or sometimes paying even more. Not good. It's a concept known as shrinkflation. Deb says, we're just expected to swallow it. How about we just don't buy? That's our way to protest. Thank you, Deb. Love the way you're thinking about that. Yes, it is hard, though, if it's a particular favourite product. Em was talking about her favourite soft drink from Ireland. I was talking about my favourite Bickies. That's tough, isn't it? Can you forego it as a matter of protest? They really take any notice. Look, it's not just an issue here. It's a global issue. It's even made its way all the way to Sesame Street. Say it isn't so.
1: This morning, the Cookie Monster has had enough.
2: Chocolate chip cookie important to me too.
1: His beef with shrinkflation is getting attention on Capitol Hill after he posted, quote, "Me hate shrinkflation. Me cookies are getting smaller." Senator Sherrod Brown responded, "Me too, Cookie Monster. People in my state of Ohio are fed up. They should get all the cookie they pay for."
3: You know how hard it is to quote Cookie Monster in a serious review?
4: You did it so well.
5: You pulled it off.
3: Thank you.
4: What did you refer to him as? The economic?
3: One of the great economic minds of our time.
4: Yeah, sorry.
3: One of the only people that no Americans hate.
4: That's true.
3: The unifier.
4: That's good.
3: Cookie Monster.
0: Sorry, I'm just laughing at one of the great economic minds of our time, the Cookie Monster. Of course he is. Of course he is. Yes. Look, it's not just the Cookie Monster who's upset and not only just taking notice in Capitol Hill in America, but in Australia, the ACCC has identified shrinkflation as a contributor to the cost of living crisis, with both supermarkets and manufacturers facing criticism for reducing pack sizes without making the changes obvious to shoppers. What do you think? Is there a particular product that's really irked you? Are they giving you less for the same price or possibly charging you even more? 0487 993 222 or 1300 903 917. They're the numbers, but you knew that anyway, right? We'll take a look at what's happening on the roads with Brad in just a tick. And then the Dawn Patrol. It's 17 to 6 now. 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

0: in these shoes? I don't think so. Kirsten McColl on 91.7 ABC Gold Coast. I think Em's quite tickled by that song. 13 to 6, Emma Hennigan will be joining me for the Dawn Patrol in just a tick. But first up, let's check in and see what's happening on the roads. Look, Brad, I'm trying... Oh, here we go. Let's do this.
1: 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Traffic.
0: Couldn't find your theme, Brad. I'd lost it.
2: You couldn't find my theme there. You
0: it just
2: found
0: disappeared.
2: It. That's good news. Can I just say, I was talking to Emma on the phone, and she sounds like the beautiful voice of the late Bonnie Tyler.
0: She's very husky this morning,
2: she,
0: isn't
2: the
0: she?
2: Husky. I thought, wow, that's not the Emma I know. It's all very husky.
0: I know. No, she's okay. Yeah. She's just, just like a little bit, not sick, but just got a little bit of a throaty thing going on, but she's okay.
2: Yeah, well, that's good news. Yeah. That's good news, yes.
0: Yes.
2: All right.
0: her bark is definitely worse than her bite.
2: God, love her. All right. Lights are flashing at Labrador, Gold Coast Highway, Robert Street. We had problems with those yesterday as well, actually. So just extra care of that intersection and extra care on the roads generally. Very light run for your Friday drive, Trevor. It's all looking good on the Gold Coast Highway, Smith Street, Brisbane Road, those early runs there, and also on Gooding Drive and Reedy Creek Road. No problems on the Hope Island Road, so those outbound runs towards the M1 all looking great generally this morning. Very light traffic around Ormeau and Pimpama and into Brisbane. A little bit slow around Beenleigh at the moment and under speed around Sykes Creek. I'm Brad from ATM. More details before 6 on 91.7 ABC Gold Coast.
3: Hi, I'm Nicole Dyer. 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
5: Good morning, Vietnam!
0: Good morning, Emma Hannigan. I think the Dawn Patrol theme might have changed a bit since you were last on this show.
6: Well, I'm very familiar with it, Trev, because I often say to Charlie, when I hear the Dawn Patrol coming on, I know whether I'm early or late for work, depending on where I am on the road when
0: right.
6: it comes on.
0: Well, it's a good barometer. I'm with you. Actually, this morning
6: if
0: you might have been...
6: If the Dawn Patrol comes on before I've left the house, I know I'm in real trouble.
0: This morning you might have been a little bit later than usual because you bumped into some unusual guests by the side of the road, didn't you, coming in this morning?
6: Oh, Trev, I did. What a delight. Coming down West Burley Road and there was a kangaroo in the middle of the road.
0: West Burley Road.
6: I've wow. never seen that before.
0: Escapees from fleas? They just hopped out?
6: Maybe,
0: yeah.
6: maybe.
0: Was there a Tassie devil with them?
6: No sign of Mary. But yes, so that was lovely. So I was like, oh, wow. Just, you know, that shock where you come around the corner and you're like, oh my goodness, look at that. But it never fails to thrill me, Australian wildlife. I mean, I don't know if everybody else feels like that, you know, with you guys when you've grown up with it, but, you know, I
0: see
6: a
0: snake. Yeah, I grew up with a crocodile under my bed. Yeah, sure. <You know? laughs>
6: I just, the wildlife never fails to thrill me. I can remember being a small child and learning about platypus and just being like, that's amazing.
0: Yeah.
6: That's the most amazing thing I've ever seen.
0: So amazing that when they first discovered that, or when the English first discovered them and they were sending the details back, they're going, this is rubbish. This can't be a real animal. You know, a duck's bill, it's a mammal that lays eggs. It's like, what?
6: It's like, who are you, crazy Australians?
0: Yeah. No, I still get excited. I do. If we get, and look, we live in the hinterland, and so we get wallabies and koalas. We're very lucky to get those things occasionally in our backyard and whatever. It's very exciting. Yeah,
6: it is.
0: Of course, yeah.
6: Oh, particularly a koala because it's so hard to see. They're so hard to find.
0: Oh, yeah. No, definitely. Hey, so good to have you on the show. And yeah, look, I'm sorry, you do sound not the 100%, but you're okay. You're really okay.
6: I am okay. Yeah, I mean, I feel like I'm definitely on the mend. I sound much worse than I was, but I feel better. I just sound worse.
0: Good. Okay.
6: So this morning, Trev, of course, it's all about the Commonwealth Games.
0: It is. It's underway. It's been underway for just under an hour now, opening ceremony.
6: So the Aussies have just come out in the opening ceremony. Mm. They've just arrived. We've got, I'm just looking over my shoulder here.
0: Yeah, got the TV
6: moment.
0: Screen behind you. Yeah,
6: so it's really interesting because they've got it set up like a meadow in the middle. And we've also seen Charles and Camilla arrive this morning.
0: Right.
6: There was a TARDIS as well. So, you know, I mean, they're going for it with the opening ceremony. I mean,
0: who knew Doctor Who was Scottish?
6: I was trying to think about it. I was like, well, David Tennant is Scottish, isn't he?
0: Oh, there's been a few Scottish actors who played him. But he's a Galilean. He's a Time Lord.
6: Exactly. He is not from Glasgow.
0: No, I'm sorry. Might be in a police box, but he ain't from Scotland.
6: They can't claim him.
0: Yeah, right.
6: I mean, you know, for Gold Coasters, I guess this just really brings back memories of 2018 when the city hosted the games.
0: Yeah.
6: And was, you know, these games were supposed to happen in Victoria, Trev, but of course the state government pulled out because the cost estimates just ballooned over $6 billion. So it was just no longer, you know, viable for them to do it.
0: Yeah, Melbourne was out in Glasgow, said, we'll do it again. No worries.
6: Yeah, right.
0: But they've halved it. They've only there's only 10 competitions now, not 10 sports involved, not 20.
6: Yeah.
0: Wow.
6: It,

0: It's really, and it's very interesting to see the, I don't know, I guess you could almost say the shrinkflation of the Commonwealth Games.
1: The shrinkflation of the Commonwealth Games. There we are. See, I told you it's everywhere.
0: Yeah, so, I mean, is that it? Because also the BBC says that they're not going to be showing the games for the first time, and they cited cost concerns and limited viewing figures.
1: Oh, really?
0: So let's have a listen to our Governor-General, Sam Moyston, was quizzed about the decision of the Victorian government to scrap the game. So let's hear what Sam Moyston had to say.
2: A decision that was made by a Victorian government. We're here as a result of the decisions that were made. I know the investments came here, and our athletes are going to shine on this stage. I'm here for the athletes. As a patron-in-chief of the Commonwealth Games Australian team, I'm in for them, and I'll be watching them clearly. They've travelled a long way. They're going to represent the country brilliantly. We may top the medal tally, and I just hope people back home are watching and know this isn't about those decisions weren't about the athletes. We've got to back the athletes now.
1: All right.
0: Yeah, so, I mean, there are reports as well that Glasgow's having trouble selling tickets for a lot of the events.
1: Is that right?
0: So, I mean, are the Comm Games, you know, a must-watch frenzy of sporting action like they used to be?
1: Do we still get excited?
0: Or has it all gone off the tracks? Yeah.
1: And, you know, what is the significance of the Commonwealth now? Actually, it's a topic we're going to talk about later in the show, but yeah, very interesting.
0: Yeah, it is. Now, the competition has already kicked off with lawn bowls, but it's not quite lawn bowls. It's more like green carpet bowls.
1: Green carpet bowls. Well, it is Scotland. Now it really feels like Scotland.
0: Yeah, exactly. It's being played inside the Scottish event campus. And the Aussies are off to a pretty good start with the women's pair of Kesley Cotterill and Dawn Heyman opening their campaign with a win against Zambia. So, you know, we're Aussies always do particularly well. I love when Australian, you know, I listen to the commentary from my two countries. You know, you hear in Ireland, if we win one gold medal, the whole entire country is celebrating. And, you know, we're here on the Gold Coast, and if the Gold Coast doesn't win 10 medals, then, you know, everybody's up in arms. So the Gold Coast won more Olympic medals than Ireland did.
1: Oh, right.
0: Yeah.
1: That's right.
0: Yeah, right. So it's like, it's a funny thing for me when I, you know, it really highlights what a sporting nation we are. Like, we're such a strong sporting nation.
1: Yeah, and this city as well. In particular.
0: And this city. Yeah. So I don't know, Trev, are you an Origin Energy customer?
1: I am actually. I'm a little bit nervous, yeah, I got to say. They haven't contacted me yet, but yes, I am.
0: Oh, so yeah, bad news for all Origin customers. I mean, the company has confirmed that the unauthorised access and disclosure has happened for some people's data. So we're talking about names, addresses, date of birth, contact numbers, as well as the last four digits of a credit card, or the last three numbers of a bank account.
1: Yeah. Now, this isn't absolutely certain that this has happened, but possibly. They don't know yet. They're still trying to figure this out.
0: This was in a statement that was released to the Australian Stock Exchange, and it came after an email that said it didn't think that all the financial details were impacted. So Origin is working to try and understand how many people have been affected. So it sounds like even Origin isn't fully across this. So let's have a listen to Stan Gallo from the forensic accounting firm DBO, who says those impacted will have to be on high alert.
3: People, customers, will need to be conscious of contact that they get now. So unsolicited calls, text messages, emails, and it may not focus on Origin. It could be something to say, hey, this is Origin. We're, you know, informing you of the breach and you've got a refund coming your way. Just give us your banking card. All asking for a password. So people will have to be very aware of that and not fall for it. Anything that sounds great or is asking for information, I would be very cautious of. So those sorts of things. It could be other contact as well, not necessarily related to Origin, but, you know, it's a direct personalised, because we've got your name, we can verify you, we know your date of birth and your current address. So we are who we say we are, and you know, lure the victim into providing whatever information or finances they need. So people do need to be careful of what might flow out of this regardless.
0: Yeah, so everyone be on alert for those unsolicited calls. Do not click on anything, ever. Just, you know.
1: Great. Yeah. Like, I didn't do it. Wasn't me. I'm just a customer there. Yes,
0: you just happened to be.
1: Look at me for the attack.
0: Oh, it's just tough, isn't it? Mm. So you know that Labour's national conference is happening. Well, gambling is shaping up to be one of the biggest flashpoints at today's event. So this is taking place in Adelaide.
1: This is gambling reform, not actually politicians gambling while they're in Adelaide. There is a casino there, after all.
0: Having a punt. This is about gambling advertising. So we all know Peter Murphy's report that came out and called for much stricter gambling advertising laws. It's a big sticking point. It's very, very popular with the community. However, we haven't had those tougher restrictions yet. Now, the government is planning on tougher restrictions on gambling ads, but party delegates wanted to go further. Some are suggesting the creation of a national gambling regulator. Now, we do know we are the biggest gamblers in the world, the Australians, you know. So Anthony Albanese has so far resisted those calls, but the negotiations were continuing late last night. So yesterday, delegates backed extending compulsory super to under 18s, which is a good thing for the young people among us who are in the workforce. And it also opened the door to winding back fuel tax credits for mining companies. So some interesting things coming out of there.
1: Okay. ALP conference, we'll keep an eye on that. And I heard that the Prime Minister had a little bit of a stumble on the escalator, apparently, which wasn't moving. But he's okay.
0: Unmoving escalator. Oh, everybody, you know, Trev, you know what it's like, this bloody escalator.
1: Look at everyone. Thanks, Em. The Dawn Patrol with Emma Hannigan. Let's check in with Brad.
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5: This is my problem to report, Trevor, this morning. Still got those lights on flashing Labrador, Gold Coast Highway at Robert Street. So extra care there. Very light traffic on the Gold Coast Highway. Overall, looking good around the airport this morning. And also around Palm Beach, Broad Beach and Surfers Paradise. A good run on the M1 as you make way through Varsity Lakes. And also around Mudjabar. It's all running smoothly there. Gooding Drive westbound, moving well through Carrara and Merrimack. And also a good run as well on Smith Street around Kabari Avenue and Southport. The run into Brisbane is a little bit under speed around Beenleigh. That traffic is sitting out and slow around Sykes Creek. I'm Brad from ATM, back after 6, 91.7 ABC Gold.
6: ABC News. Good morning, I'm Maria Hatzakis. A man's been charged after allegedly creating and distributing AI-generated posters targeting women across southeast Queensland. Chelsea Malunga reports.
7: Police launched an investigation after becoming aware a number of the posters had been displayed at locations, including a venue in Gatton, in May. They allegedly featured victims' faces superimposed onto the bodies of women depicted performing explicit sexual acts. The women's full names, social media usernames and employment details were also allegedly included. Detectives have identified 8 alleged victims. Officers raided a property in Cleveland on Wednesday where they seized items including electronic devices, guns and AI-generated posters. A 52-year-old man's been charged with offences including distributing intimate images and stalking. He's due to face court next month.
6: The Prime Minister's facing an 11th-hour push to toughen the federal government's position on gambling as Labor's National Conference prepares to debate the divisive issue today. His National Affairs correspondent, Jane Norman.
8: Labor delegates voted yesterday to update the party's policy platform to extend compulsory super to under 18s and opened the door to winding back fuel tax credits for mining companies. Today, gambling is set to take centre stage. The platform already includes a section on the actions the government's taking to reduce gambling harm, but there's a push to strengthen that position, possibly with a national regulator. Anthony Albanese has rejected the push, but last night, members of the left were still negotiating whether to move an amendment today. Jane Norman, ABC News, Adelaide.
6: A further $4.6 billion will be spent building new shipyards in Adelaide to construct Australia's fleet of nuclear-powered submarines. The additional government funding brings the total taxpayer investment in the shipyard so far to $8.5 billion. The announcement will be made on the sidelines of Labor's National Conference in Adelaide, with the government keen to highlight the jobs created through the project. Australia's commitment to the AUKUS nuclear submarine pact is not likely to be significantly debated during the conference. Donald Trump says a deal with Saudi Arabia to develop a civil nuclear program is contingent on recognition of the State of Israel. Middle East correspondent Matthew Doran explains.
9: The agreement was announced yesterday, allowing Saudi Arabia to move into the nuclear energy space. At the time, details released by the US government were limited, but President Trump now says it's totally subject to Saudi Arabia joining the Abraham Accords, the name given to the policy of countries in the Arab world normalising relations with Israel. Saudi Arabia has previously said it won't do that unless a Palestinian state is recognised. The White House Press Secretary Karoline Leavitt suggested it was a condition added after the announcement, but said President Trump hadn't spoken to Saudi Arabia's Mohammed bin Salman about it. Matthew Doran, ABC News, Jerusalem.
6: A national not-for-profit that combats anti-Semitism will today give evidence at the Royal Commission. Georgia Lenton-Williams has details.
10: Tali Blick-Blau, the inaugural CEO of the Door Foundation, will appear at the Royal Commission's hearing in Melbourne today as the inquiry focuses on security arrangements for Jewish communities. This week, the Commission has heard from government representatives, Jewish community leaders and senior police from Victoria and South Australia. Sensitive details of particular security arrangements have generally been suppressed. The fifth hearing block will continue next week from Sydney.
6: In sport, Team Australia has arrived at the Commonwealth Games opening ceremony in Glasgow. Reigning Olympic pole vault champion Nina Kennedy has carried the flag for Australia, with Paralympic swim star Tim Hodge carrying the King's baton. Earlier, King Charles and Queen Camilla made a dramatic entrance, emerging from a TARDIS at the Hydro Arena. More than 3,000 athletes will compete across 10 sports over the next 10 days. The weather for Queensland, isolated showers about northern Cape York, mostly sunny elsewhere, possible morning fog in eastern Queensland between Kingaroy and Ingham. Cairns, Townsville and Rockhampton 27, Mackay 24 degrees, Bundaberg and Mount Isa 25. In the state southeast, a mostly sunny day with just a slight chance of a shower along the coastal fringe. Brisbane 23, the Gold Coast 21, Sunshine Coast a top of 22, Toowoomba 18. Looking ahead, mostly sunny tomorrow.
11: Good morning. Welcome to AM. I'm Melissa Clark in Canberra, coming to you from Ngunnawal country and acknowledging other custodians. The CEO of energy company Origin has confirmed a data breach has occurred and has apologised to customers. They're on high alert after being told their personal details may have been accessed. The energy company has more than 4.8 million customers, but it's still unclear how many have been affected. Isabel Masali reports.
12: Jane Orth feels sick. Like many Origin Energy customers, she first found out from the news that she may be the victim of a data breach.
13: It concerns me that we can't keep this kind of information safe.
12: What worries her even more is she doesn't know what details have been stolen.
13: So they're like, oh, they may have your address, they may have your phone number, they may have your email. We're not sure if they've got your banking details or your credit card details. We'll come back to you when we do an investigation.
12: On Wednesday, the company told customers it did not believe the impacted information included customer credit card or bank details. But in an update yesterday, it said the data may include the last four digits of a credit card or last three digits of a bank account. It also flagged names, addresses, dates of birth, phone numbers and account information could have been accessed.
14: So I would call it a moderate concern.
12: That's Dr. Soulette Dreyfus, a cybersecurity researcher at the University of Melbourne. While details of this incident are still limited, she believes it's not as alarming as breaches involving medical information. But she adds,
14: it might allow them to assemble a group of data sets about you, maybe from other data thefts, and create a much fuller picture.
12: Dr. Dreyfus encourages customers to look out for unusual behaviour.
14: Particularly, for example, on their credit cards, if they, you know, use an alert monitoring company that tells them when it seems like a transaction looks a bit dodgy, that sort of thing, you know, letting them know that you're on this list, it could be useful. And making sure of your own basic security. So for all your financial accounts, make sure your two-factor authentication is actually, you know, set up and running.
12: Origin Energy says it's working to understand the total number of people affected, but it has 4.8 million customers, including for electricity, gas and internet. Dr. Dreyfus is calling on the company to be more transparent.
14: They do, as they have legal requirements for notifiable data breaches, but I think it's been a reasonable response. The thing is, we don't know how long they have been aware of the breach versus how long it took them to tell the public. So I think some clarity on that would be helpful. But it was long enough that the attacker felt that it was too long and therefore went to several media organizations.
12: In a statement, Origin CEO Frank Calabria apologized to customers. He said the company is taking action to secure its systems and is working with independent cyber experts.
11: Isabel Massali reporting. Business groups are concerned the government's proposed Fair Work Court will make navigating workplace disputes more, not less, complicated. The Prime Minister announced yesterday at the Labor Party's National Conference the government's intention to set up this new court process. Rachel Mealy reports.
15: The government wants to give Australian workers another option when they encounter employment issues or underpayment. The Prime Minister says specialist judges with workplace relations expertise would sit on the Fair Work Court.
16: It will resolve disputes faster and at lower costs for both workers and employers. Good for workers, good for business, good for the country. And we're going to deliver it.
15: The announcement is a big win for the union movement, which has long pushed for a body such as this. Australian Council of Trade Unions President Sally McManus says the court will make it easier, faster and cheaper for workers to recover unpaid wages. But business groups don't like the look of it. Innes Willocks is the chief executive of the Australian Industry Group.
17: We're concerned that it just adds another layer of bureaucracy into the system and it will not help resolve what is already a minefield of complex legal settings that employers have to work through when they're dealing with industrial disputes or disputes within an individual workplace.
15: Employment and Workplace Relations Minister Amanda Rishworth says the government will begin consulting on the design of the proposed court this year.
18: My focus, though, is on effective, easy process for workers and employers to navigate the legal system. At the moment, it's very disjointed. You may have an issue in the Fair Work Commission that then has to go to a completely different jurisdiction. Being the federal court.
15: The previous Industrial Relations Court was abolished by the Howard government in 1997. Professor John Buchanan is from the University of Sydney Business School. He says it sounds like the government has something different in mind.
19: I think it sounds more like what is called the Industrial Magistracy in New South Wales, which deals with, you know, matters that are a local court level. And, you know, I think that's appropriate. And just going by the media release, they're talking about handling underpayment of wages and those kind of issues. Having a streamlined jurisdiction at that lower level is, I think, to be welcomed if it's, you know, resourced properly, both in terms of scale of resources and getting expertise that's respected by all parties.
15: He says it makes sense to have a court which specialises in employment law.
19: Employment law is a very distinct domain. People respect the fact that we need a family law court to solve problems in family life. We don't expect commercial lawyers to solve conflicts and strife in families. And I think the same when it comes to employment, it's important that we have people who have expertise in relations at work and we don't fall back on people who've basically built up their legal expertise in the criminal or commercial realms.
11: Professor John Buchanan from the University of Sydney Business School, ending that report from Rachel Mealy. Public school teachers across many Australian states are urging their governments to address staff shortages and alleviate workloads or risk more strikes. For a second time this year, Victorian educators have taken industrial action after rejecting an almost 30% pay rise, and it follows similar strikes in Tasmania, Queensland and the ACT. It's prompted broader questions about the sustainability of the profession, given a recent survey found 3 out of 10 Victorian teachers plan on leaving the industry within 5 years. Kimberly Price reports.
20: Victorian teachers are looking to other states for better working conditions. On the border, Wodonga Senior Secondary College teacher Rowan Barry says his peers have moved schools for more pay.
21: A relief teacher I know
2: who can work for 4 days in New South Wales and earn slightly more money than 5 days in Victoria.
20: Rowan Barry believes the pay discrepancy is partly addressed in the Victorian government's recent pay offer, but not fully, leading him to join strike action.
2: And so teachers will be looking across the border for other solutions.
21: What do we want? When do we want it?
22: They like to call Victoria the education state. What do you think about that?
20: Tens of thousands of teachers, principals and support staff filled Melbourne's city streets on Thursday for a second time this year. The government's offer includes a 28% pay increase over 4 years, but educators are demanding more action to alleviate workloads and staff shortages. Justin Mullaly is the union's Victorian president.
23: We need investment in lower class sizes. We need investment that enables more planning and preparation time so that every student gets access to the kind of education that they need.
20: Secondary teacher Simon says a lack of government funding means educators fill the gaps in classrooms and administrative tasks.
24: We step up as behavioural psychologists. We step up as language teachers. We step up as mentors, as social coaches, as providers of food and drink and comfort and kindness and care. And my friends, it is exhausting.
20: A recent Monash University survey of over 8,000 education staff found only 30% intend to stay working in Victoria's public schools until retirement. Melinda Davis is an education expert at Swinburne University.
25: We already are in the midst of a national teacher shortage. We have the beginning of what is a national conversation about the sustainability of teaching, which I think is based on an issue around workload. It's an issue around professional recognition of the scale of the job.
20: State school teachers in Tasmania, Queensland and the ACT have also taken industrial action over the past year. Melinda Davis believes without drastic changes to the profession nationwide, the teacher shortage will worsen.
25: A graduate teacher will enter the profession and leave within 4 or 5 years. That is not sustainable.
20: The Victorian government says discussions with the union will continue.
11: Kimberly Price with that report. And that's Early AM for today. I'm Melissa Clark. It's now 6:15.
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1: Good morning. So glad you could join us for this Friday as we head into the weekend. A mostly sunny one, just a slight chance of a shower as we chase the top of 21. And blue skies and sunshine, very much the order of the day for both Saturday and Sunday, with tops of 21 degrees for those 2 days as well. Paul's at the Seaway. It's currently 13 degrees there. Winds from the west-southwest at 6 knots. There's about 5 boats out at the moment. The next tide will be a low at 9:45 this morning at just under 0.5 metre. And there'll be a high at 5:10 this afternoon at just under 1.5 metres. Peter's at Point Danger. 11 degrees there, winds 5 to 6 knots, just 1 boat out, and just around 20 board riders at the moment as well. Must be a decent wave out there off Snapper, eh? Or D-Bar. So we'll check surf conditions a little later in the show, not too far away with Andy Mack. And the water temp, still lovely, 21 degrees. Jeez, midwinter, and the water temp's 21 degrees. Can you believe it? Now, we were talking about shrinkflation. And before, this is packaging where it either looks the same and you're getting less inside, or they've changed the packaging in a way that maybe very sneakily you haven't noticed, or possibly they're just charging you more for less. That's effectively what we're talking about here when you're shopping at the supermarket. Deb says, you know it's bad when even the Cookie Monster isn't happy about his poor cookies. That's right, Deb. We played a bit of the Cookie Monster. It's a phenomenon that's going on everywhere. A little sketch there, story from the US. Jocelyn says, shrinkflation. I'm most annoyed about a favourite that seems to have disappeared altogether, the Nabisco Premium Biscuits. Oh, I remember those. Yes. Surely I'm not the only one who's missing this snack. Great with Vegemite or cheese and tomato. Why, oh, why discontinue such a popular and versatile product? Good question, Jocelyn. Yes. Do we have less choice than we used to have? or just different choices now? I don't know. Tony says a comment on grocery prices, the elephant in the room, and the hidden cost of doing business is shoplifting, which comes directly off your bottom line. Some individuals regard it as their right to steal from the local grocery store. Really? Do people think that way, Tony? I hope not. I used to own and operate a five-lane supermarket in Sydney and almost sent broke by the local desperados. Ah, oh, Tony, speaking from first-hand experience now. Stop stealing and make grocery stores more profitable and prices will come down. Thank you. And Tony says, enjoy your show. Thanks, Tony, for your input on that. Well, yeah, and I guess with the cost of living crisis, the pressures on people trying to make ends meet, maybe shoplifting is on the rise. Do we have evidence of that? I don't know. If you do, let us know. 0487993222. Or if you want to talk about shrinkflation, indeed, 1300 903 917. They're the two numbers. You know those. I don't need to tell you those, right? It's 18 past 6. Costa Georgiadis is standing by. We'll catch up with Costa and see what he's been up to next. It's the Eurythmics now. This is 91.7 ABC Gold Coast.

0: 91.7 ABC Gold Coast Eurythmics. Love is a Stranger. It's 22 past 6. Trevor Jackson this morning, and Tony was talking about shoplifting. According to the Law Society, shoplifting across Australia is at its highest level in 20 years, driven by cost of living pressures and opportunistic theft at self-service checkouts. Nationally, retail theft accounts for 39% of inventory losses, costing businesses roughly $9.3 billion annually. That's according to the Law Society. Tony, a former supermarket owner, grocery store owner, talking about shoplifting this morning. Geez, that is staggering and a real concern, but in some ways unsurprising given the cost of living crisis. 23 past six now, and with that very familiar theme in our ears, Costa Georgiadis from Gardening Australia joins us. Costa, good morning. How are you, Costa? You there? Oh, no, we don't have Costa. We may have lost him. We may have to get Costa on the phone. I think we've got a bit of a problem here. Costa, hello. Are you there?
1: Yeah,
0: Trev. Oh, mate, yeah. I think we had a bit of a technical problem this morning. But we've got you back.
1: But we got through it.
0: Oh, beautiful. All good. Mate, where are you at the moment? What's going on?
1: Well, I'm in the beautiful South Coast, the Sapphire Coast of New South Wales. And you know that feeling, Trev? Mm. Like I drove down the night before last

0: So I kind of waited to let the Sydney afternoon traffic go. So I got down here fairly late. Beautiful, clean drive, but arrived in the dark. And you know when you wake up and you look out the window and it's first light, and I was like, whoa, this beautiful bay with the sun slowly coming up. And then I did a little video and I posted it. And then my friends who I'd been filming with in Melbourne last week, she's an ecologist, she said, oh, there's been all this work done along the waterfront where they've put oyster shell cages and regrown all the oysters, and the school kids have done all the grass planting along the edge. And it's just great how, like, the country's connected by people, you know, and it's amazing how something as simple as a post suddenly brought all this information to me, and the light was rising, and I just enjoyed this first moment. And as I look out the window this morning, it's just starting to get that golden light. And, you know, it's like you were saying, looking out over Snapper early in the morning, it's like, it's just the joy of being alive, Trev.
1: It is. It is. And that is a very beautiful part of the world. Early on in my radio career, I did work down that south coast of New South Wales.
0: Did you?
1: Yeah, and it's just lovely there, around Nauruma, place, Bermagui, place like that. It's just gorgeous.
0: Yeah, well, that's where I'm based for the next couple of days here. Then we're going further down to Marimbula. But yesterday, have you heard of a dog species called a coolie?
1: I have, but I don't know if I'd be able to spot one if someone, said, identify a dog in this lineup. I wouldn't know what a coolie looks like.
0: Yeah, they're kind of a less stocky version of a kelpie, a bit more lightweight. And I was working with one yesterday because we're doing a story on a truffle farm.
1: Right.
0: And to watch the dog go about its business, and it will just find the truffle, and what it does is it lays down full, like imagine doing, as Roy and HG used to say, the full flat bag onto the ground with its nose right on the top of where the truffle is. And just it walks up the rows and just goes boom, and then the keeper just has a little flag and it sticks a flag there.
1: Right.
0: And then people come behind and dig the truffles out. And you know, it's lovely to learn about this mycorrhizal association between the truffle, which is basically the fruiting part of a fungi, and the tree, and that it wraps itself around the roots. The tree gives the truffle its sugars, and the truffle gives the tree moisture and nutrients that it collects from this massive mycorrhizal fungi network. And yeah, it's lovely to be able to then explain that whole situation, and then talk about how you use it and eat it. And yeah, it'll be a good story that comes up on the show later in the year.
1: Yeah, another great example of the interconnectedness of nature. But so the coolie, they just, is that replacing the pig now in terms of sniffing out truffles?
0: Yeah, well, they're a lot easier to manage.
1: Yeah, right.
0: The pig makes a lot more. Pig makes a lot more of a mess, as you can imagine. They're not exactly clean house guests. And you've got to manage the pig a lot more, whereas here they bring the coolie in twice a week. It goes through, does a couple of hours, and then they dig them out, and then the coolie comes back.
1: Jeez.
0: Yeah, nice little story, and you know, it ties in actually, given we were looking at trees. It ties in beautifully with my big excitement of this weekend is happy birthday, 30 years, Trev, of National Tree Day.
1: That's this weekend, isn't it?
0: This weekend.
1: Yeah, so, right. Wow.
0: You know, people can, if they look up on the National Tree Day website, you can find a site near me, and there's Tree Day planting sites all over the coast for the listeners. And, you know, just wonderful to think. I was talking to one of the coordinators the other day, and he was going, how long have you been involved with? And I started looking through my infamous T-shirt collection.
1: Yes.
0: And I found one celebrating 15 years, and I reckon it was a couple of years before that. So I reckon I've probably been doing Tree Day for about 18 of the 30 years. And, yeah, just I mean, 30 years is... I think about all the people that have been involved,
1: yeah.
0: How many trees have been planted. And like today's Tree School Day, so there's probably mums and dads listening whose
1: kids are
0: children
1: getting
0: will
1: involved,
0: be out there, you know, getting involved with the school's tree day today. But then Sunday, well, I'll be finding a place down where I am. I'm somewhere around Marimbula, I think. So I'll go along and surprise a couple of groups and just pop in and drop a few plants in the ground. But
1: you're going to make someone's day by doing that. I tell you what, Costa, that's going to be exciting. Mate, you enjoy the South Coast. As I said, beautiful part of the world, and we look forward to getting you back up again this way soon. You're a very well-travelled gardener, Costa Georgiadis.
0: Thanks, mate.
1: And all the best for National Tree Day on Sunday.
0: Thanks a lot.
1: Cheers, mate. It is 29 past 6. Latest ABC local news with Gemma Sapwell coming up next. But first,
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1: What you got, Brad?
3: Yeah, Costa loves branching out, doesn't he? Lights from Flash and Labrador. Gold Coast Highway at Robert Street. Still very light traffic, Trevor, around the Gold Coast this morning. Just that run into Brisbane is slow between Tanimura and Sykes Creek. But a good run through Beenleigh, Eagleby, and also through Logan Home. A wrap from ATN. 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
1: Thank you, Brad. Good on you, mate. And it's time now for the latest ABC local news. It's 6:30.
4: Good morning, Gemma Sapwell with ABC Local News. A Gold Coast councillor says he has secured a last-minute deal to keep the Burleigh Heads Library open after it was scheduled to close today. Councillor Josh Martin says he worked with fellow councillor Nick Marshall after learning Burleigh Waters Library will shut for 3 months of renovations from August. The Burleigh Heads Library is only guaranteed to stay open for the duration of those renovations, with its long-term future unclear. More than 3,000 people have signed a petition to save the branch, which Councillor Martin will table at next week's council meeting. Some Gold Coast councillors have defended outgoing CEO Tim Baker after his sudden resignation earlier this week. Dan McRae reports.
5: Gold Coast Council CEO Tim Baker resigned on Wednesday despite having 2 years left on his contract. Mr. Baker said family reasons meant he could no longer commit to the role after 5 years at the helm of Australia's second largest council. He oversaw a major council restructure but faced scrutiny over his travel expenses, which some councillors labelled exorbitant. On social media, Councillor Peter Young said Mr. Baker had been the target of a deliberate campaign of unrelenting personal attacks, while Councillor Glenn Tozer praised his integrity and professionalism. Mr. Baker will take leave before formally stepping down in December.
4: Queensland is seeing growing reports of elder abuse, sparking calls for increased investment in support services. Heloise Valles reports.
6: Reports to Queensland's Elder Abuse Helpline increased by 82% between 2020 and 2025, with almost 5,000 calls made last year. But advocate groups say the prevalence is much higher, with many victims hesitant to report or not knowing where to go. Caxton Community Legal Centre lawyer Nikki Mitchell says support services need investment across the state.
7: Elder abuse should be treated and funded to the same level as family and domestic violence. Anything less than that is ageist.
6: Federal government studies suggest 1 in 6 Australians over the age of 65 face abuse, with adult children being the most common perpetrators.
4: The Northern New South Wales Local Health District says it's too soon to know whether April's wage rise for New South Wales nurses has stemmed the exodus of staff from the region to Queensland. The wage rise of 16% over 3 years for New South Wales nurses and midwives came into effect in April. Health District CEO Tracy Maisie says workforce recruitment is a challenge, but there are positive signs.
8: We've had a 20% improvement in application rate for graduates. Some of that might be related to the pay, but also I'd like to think that we're getting a good reputation for training. We're seeing an improvement across vacancy rates across all of our facilities in terms of nursing and midwifery.
4: A man's been charged after allegedly creating and distributing AI-generated posters targeting women across southeast Queensland. Chelsea Malunga reports.
9: Police launched an investigation after becoming aware a number of the posters had been displayed at locations, including a venue in Gatton, in May. They allegedly featured victims' faces superimposed onto the bodies of women depicted performing explicit sexual acts. The women's full names, social media usernames, and employment details were also allegedly included. Detectives have identified 8 alleged victims. Officers raided a property in Cleveland on Wednesday, where they seized items including electronic devices, guns, and AI-generated posters. A 52-year-old man's been charged with offences including distributing intimate images and stalking.
4: In sport, Team Australia has arrived at the Commonwealth Games opening ceremony in Glasgow. Reigning Olympic pole vault champion Nina Kennedy has carried the flag for Australia, with Paralympic swim star Tim Hodge carrying the King's baton. Earlier, King Charles and Queen Camilla made a dramatic entrance, emerging from a TARDIS at the Hydro Arena. More than 3,000 athletes will compete across 10 sports over the next 10 days. And NRL ladder leaders Penrith have come from behind to beat Parramatta 24 points to 18. Playing at home, the 15th place Eels look primed for an upset when they raced out to lead after 13 minutes. They led by 6 points at the break, but 2 second half tries to Liam Henry and 1 to Thomas Jenkins swung the momentum back to the Panthers. To the weather, a mostly sunny day, slight chance of a shower, light winds becoming south to southeasterly in the morning, a top of 21 degrees. 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
1: Yeah, welcome to Friday, and the sun starts to pop up over the horizon, and we're looking good, ladies and gentlemen. Blue skies, sunshine, just the slight chance of a shower today, but I don't think too much to worry about there. And certainly the weekend looking good too. It's pretty much the same story, 21 for Saturday and Sunday as well, and no sign of any rain. And talking about shrinkflation, this is the phenomenon about packaging getting smaller, less contents in the packets that you used to get when you go shopping. Have you noticed that? Got a few comments this morning. Jenny from Broadbeach reckons that Ryvita and Vitaweek crackers are smaller and thinner than they used to be, and doesn't reckon they taste as good as they used to either. Is that the case? Yeah, I don't know. Look, we're getting so many people talking about this, but it is an issue, and interesting that the ACCC say that shrinkflation is a real thing and it is adding to cost of living pressures, not what we need in this day and age. Is it not? No. The number, if you want to join the conversation, 0487993222. That's the text number, or you can give me a call, 1300 903 917. Coming up, the professor may be on a long weekend, but that won't stop him from joining us for Code of Conduct this week. And this week he's taking a very bold dive into a new sport, one of which I don't know the professor is that familiar with, but we'll find out more about that later. And we'll check surf conditions for you next with Andy Mack joining us for a look at what's happening and whether there's any decent waves for the board riders. Let's hope there is. Quite a few out off D-Bar this morning. 23 to 7. It's Jamiroquai now.

0: Jamiroquai and Love Philosophy on 91.7 ABC Gold Coast. It's 19 to 7. Trevor Jackson this morning. We've been talking about shrinkflation and the ACCC saying that it's contributing to cost of living prices. I should mention that today is the last day that the Connect to Home donations for Homeless Connect are available in the city. So this is to help out Gold Coast residents who might be experiencing financial disadvantage or homelessness or risk of homelessness. And the kind of things they're looking for you to donate include toiletries, food, but they've got to be unexpired or non-perishable food. Canned foods, great, pasta, rice, noodles, long life milk, that sort of thing. Cereals, muesli bars, all fine. Clothing, always very, very welcome at this time of the year, obviously in winter. So, yes, they just say no fresh produce, no shoes and no bedding. That can't be accepted. But, yes, donations available. Today is the last day if you'd like to help out with the Connect to Home campaign. And there's a whole bunch of locations across the city. Upper Coomera Community Centre, Runaway Bay Library, Helensvale Library, Labrador Community Hub, Southport Library, Narang Library. You can donate at the Gold Coast Suns at the Oswald Centre, Broadbeach Library, Robina Community Centre and the Eleanora Library. So if you can help out, please do. Or more information is available at the Gold Coast Homelessness Network site, which is gchn.org.au. Let's head to the beach. Andy Mack, our guest surf reporter for one last time before Tapper comes back from holidays next week. Andy, how's your head this morning after celebrating your 73rd birthday? And I've got to say, too, Jenny said 73. Sounds like he's 43.
1: Oh, that's lovely. Thanks, Jenny. Can you send her a prize for that, please, Trevor?
0: You are the prize, mate, every day at this time with a surf report. You're it.
1: Well, look, thanks so much. And, it was a great day. I turned 73 yesterday. But look, today the swell's really dropped off. It's completely dropped off. I mean, compared to last Sunday when it was in the 10-foot range, this morning it is lucky to be 2 to 3 feet on the wide open beach breaks and quite a bit smaller on the points. The banks have really taken some shifting around through that big swell. So the banks at the Alley and Snapper are sort of all over the shop. But the wide open beach breaks are catching the swell, but we have an early southwesterly breeze up. So it's not too blowy along the northern beaches for a shore break, but it will get up throughout the day and expecting southeasterly winds about 15 to 20 knots. Coming off a high tide at 4 a.m., got the low tide at 10 o'clock. Water temps on 20 degrees. As I said, only just breaking on the points. Should improve with the dropping tide, but the good news is the swell will increase over the weekend, and that's going to be great news for the national longboard titles. They're going to be happening down on the Tweed Coast.
0: Oh, nice. Okay, is that this weekend?
1: Yeah, they're having a ceremony this afternoon and then kicking off tomorrow and Saturday, anywhere between Deba and Hastings. But you've got to think that Cabarita would be a great venue for them. But let's just see, suddenly swell is expected to rise over the weekend.
0: They'll need those longboards if the swell's not that much chopper, mate.
1: Oh, look, it's perfect. When it's this small, the longboards come into their own, that's for sure. Easy to paddle onto, you know, a 1 to 2 foot wave.
0: Beautiful. Andy, you've done such a sterling job over the last couple of weeks. Thanks so much for stepping into Tapper's shoes for our surf reporting, and we'll catch up again soon.
1: It'll be a pleasure. Thanks so much, Trevor.
0: Thanks, Andy. Andy Mack there on 91.7 ABC Gold Coast. Take a look at what's been happening overnight in the world of finance with Linda Woods in just a tick. As you would have heard this morning, the opening ceremony of the Com Games is underway in Glasgow. But if you're expecting the games you know, think again. As ABC Sports' Jessica Stewart explains, Glasgow's edition this time is smaller, shorter, and built completely differently.
2: This is the 23rd Commonwealth Games, and Glasgow is just the third city to host them twice.
3: It's very, very quick again.
2: Normally you'd find thousands of athletes staying in a purpose-built village, but not this year. Instead, athletes are staying in hotels across accommodation hubs in a sign that perhaps these games are built a little bit differently. Glasgow had just 22 months to prepare after stepping in to replace Victoria as host. Rather than build new venues, the Games have been concentrated within a compact 13-kilometre corridor centred around four existing venues and connected by the city's public transport network. The sporting program has shrunk too. There are just 10 sports, down from 19 in Birmingham. Events like diving, hockey and the marathon have disappeared from the schedule.

0: Australia is sending 255 athletes this time, down from 430 4 years ago, and there are only 215 gold medals up for grabs this time instead of 283. It's a scaled-back Games designed to be delivered quickly and without the cost of building new venues. Now it's Glasgow's time to show whether this smaller version can still deliver a big sporting spectacle.
1: ABC Sports, Jess Stewart there, and we will keep you posted with updates on the Games over the next week, of course, because this is ABC Gold Coast. Let's see what's happening in the world of finance with Linda Woods from Ord Minnett. Linda, good morning.
2: Good morning, Trevor. Well, an interesting morning. So we've got investors being negative on what's happening with some of the earnings results over in the US. So we've got concern on Alphabet spending too much on AI because it said it's going to increase its spend by about $15 billion. So their shares went down. I know, it's a bit of a number. It increased the spend. It's increasing the spend by $15 billion. So they're talking about spending between $190 and $205 billion. So in total. But that's $15 billion above what they originally said they were going to spend. So investors went, well, not sure about that. So their share price went down 6.9%. And then Tesla, okay, we said that they built and exported quite a lot of cars. Not enough in earnings. We knew that yesterday. The earnings per share was much lower than what they were forecasting. So they're down 14%. Now, it's not all bad news. Intel's up 11%, record-breaking earnings, and they noted unprecedented demand. So, yeah, it's a little bit mixed, but overall negative. You got the Dow down 506 points. That's nearly 1% lower. The Nasdaq's down 2.15% and the S&P 500 down 1.2%. Now, as we know, escalating and expanding Middle East situation has pushed the oil price higher. No kidding. It's up 5.84% to 91.9 a barrel. And gold lovers thinking, okay, escalating, is this going to help me? No, your gold price is down 2.4%. It's 99.90 lower.
1: And why that's because, is that? Yeah.
2: Well, you've got that stronger US dollar thing happening again. As this tension's escalating, you normally see people sort of flock to, where's safety? And normally gold is safety. But if they think that the US is going to benefit and that the US dollar goes higher, you go from gold back to US dollars. So hence the US dollar is higher. It's pushed our dollar lower to 69.7. And the US dollar versus the yen is at a 40-year high.
1: Whew.
2: Yeah. Wow. So just giving you an idea of the strength of the dollar. So if we look to our shores, well, we've got futures down 60. But more importantly, we need to have a look at what happened yesterday with the unemployment rate, Trevor. So you've probably heard, came in at 4.4%, right on what we thought. But the concern is that there's been the increase in labour supply and those that are working wanting more hours. Now, that all seems to be because of cost of living pressures. So you've got an increase in population, you've got inflation, and that's putting people that are in the household, extra people in the household, into the workforce. So not a good scenario over there. But I've got some great news for you.
1: Have you? What's that?
2: Yes. We have the water polo world titles in Sydney on Sunday.
1: And why is that good news for me?
2: Because I'm going to go.
1: Because you're going there.
2: Yeah.
1: Right. Wow. Yeah. That's such great news for me, Linda. Thanks.
2: Yeah. Oh, well, I thought so. No, there's some. There are. I believe I've been told unofficially that there are some Queenslanders that are maybe in the one of the teams, the Aussie team, playing now. It's actually a five-day event. It's been going for a couple of days. I haven't seen the results, but there might be some Aussies playing today and hopefully some Aussies playing in the final on Sunday.
1: Well, I expect a full report come Monday, Lynette.
2: Yes. Yeah, I was pretty excited to be invited to go down. So, yeah.
1: Well, you enjoy it, Linda. Have a fabulous weekend between the water polo here and the Com Games in Glasgow. There's never too much sport, is there? It's 9 to 7. This is 91.7 ABC Gold Coast.

0: 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The Doors. Hello. I love you. 60s, anything goes. 7 minutes to seven on 91.7 ABC Gold Coast. It's Trevor Jackson this morning. We've been talking about shrinkflation on the show and getting lots of feedback on various products that people feel they're being somewhat cheated by, things that aren't as big as they used to be and being charged the same price or possibly even being charged more. Andrew says a Cadbury chocolate once used to come in 250-gram blocks. Now it's 180-gram blocks, which is a 33% reduction for a higher price, and yet they still use the glass and a half of milk in every block advertising spiel. Yes, but what size is the glass, Andrew? They're just using a smaller glass now. See, that's it. He also says that Darryl Lee bullet packets have shrunk from 250 grams down to 204 grams, which is an 18.5% shrink, but they cost more. Andrew says, I've been buying a brand of bamboo socks for the past 9 years, and the latest pack of socks I bought are much thinner than previously, but the price has increased. Shrinkflation, literally. There you go. While Dee in Benoa says, shrinkflation is inconvenient when following a recipe. When you need a can of condensed tomato soup at 440 grams and it's now 420 grams, you have to learn to substitute or adjust the whole recipe. All my recipes have to be checked and adjusted now. Wow, yeah, Dee, I hadn't thought about that. Want to join the conversation? 0487 993 222. Well, Charlie's Code of Conduct, the professor isn't here, but he's still keen to talk sport. On Charlie's Code of Conduct this week, we've heard about the standard sports, league, rugby, Aussie rules and the like. We've also heard some of the more unique sports like motorsports, hiking and running. But today you have to ask, is this a sport? This week, the professor talks skydiving with young Gold Coaster Madeline Hammersley, who's close to clocking up a century in skydiving.
1: It's time for Code of Conduct with Charlie Mills.
2: Do you think skydiving is a sport? Do you rate it as a sport?
3: 100% it's a sport. I think it's a whole different world that a lot of people don't understand much about, including myself when I first started. So yeah, 100%.
2: So tell me why you say that. You know, is there a physical element that we often associate with, you know, your kind of normal sports?
3: I would say in a way, like, there's lots of levels to it. So you start out and you learn very, very basic skills, just like flying on your belly. And then you can work up to some incredible things like angles and free flying. And it takes a lot of time and skill to learn these things.
2: Bit of gymnastics to it, isn't there?
3: Like, yeah. Yeah, 100%. Yeah. Mm-hmm.
2: You have clocked up nearly 100 jumps, 95 jumps now. Mm-hmm. What keeps you jumping out of a plane? Why do you keep going back to it?
3: Well, I'm hooked. I'm still very new to the sport, so I'm still a little baby. 95 jumps is nothing compared to most people. Wanting to do more, wanting to keep up and be the best that I can be.
2: But like, you know, what is it that actually attracts you about it? Is it the feeling of adrenaline when you're flying through the air? Is it, you know, the acrobatics you're doing? Is it watching the skyline as you're sailing down with the parachute? Tell me about that.
3: It's more like, yeah, every single jump you land with on the biggest high of your life. And you come in and you're high-fiving all your friends and you're like, I can't believe we've just done that. It's, yeah, it's really cool.
2: So you say 95 is not a lot in the grand scale of things. Like I would have thought that's quite a lot of jumps. How many do you want to do?
3: Compared to like the average person, 95 sounds like a lot.
2: Yeah.
3: When you're there at the drop zone, most people have, you know, 5,000. There's people who've got 25,000. So yeah, very, very fresh. I don't know if I'll ever get up to 25,000, but yeah, just for now, want to keep going.
2: I want to take you back to your very first jump, which I imagine probably was a tandem jump with an instructor, to where you are now. How quickly does the confidence level change?
3: So my first ever skydive, I was 17.
2: Yeah,
3: it was a birthday present. And I was just so young and reckless. I could just, I didn't think too much about it. And I remember being on the plane and I was shaking and I think I was just really cold. I couldn't tell. I was like, I'm either really, really scared right now or I'm really cold. And then my next jump was for my AF course, which is my solo license. It's the first jump that you do when you're getting your license.
2: But something I've noticed, and you've been posting some of your jumps to TikTok that have gone pretty viral, and, you know, do you feel like it's something that's growing in interest for people of your generation? You're 26 years old, you know, for Gen Z, let's say.
3: I think it's really interesting to a lot of people because, including myself, I really had no idea about the world of skydiving before I got into it. I sort of, pun intended, fell into skydiving. And I think for a lot of people, like you, seeing it on social media, you're like, what is this world? Like, what is this person doing? And I think that's why it's kind of blown up. So yeah, I think that it is gaining a lot of interest for sure.
4: All right, Mads, I have never jumped out of a plane, but it is something that I am considering. Sell it to me. Why should I do it?
3: Like I actually got a job at the drop zone. That's how I got into it. So I started there as ground crew and I was checking people in. Mm. I think I checked in thousands of people in the years that I worked there. Every single person who came down was ecstatic, like walking on air. They were like, that was the best thing I've ever done in my life. And every day was such a high because you're giving people the best experience of their life. And people who were so terrified when I was checking them in, they would leave being like, I'm so proud of myself. I can't believe, you know, there's just like an amazing feeling of it's so much fun and you're so proud of yourself.
4: All right. Well, I will let you know if I do manage to do it. Mads, thank you very much for your time and best of luck. Actually, I should ask you this. What do you do for the 100? Is there a celebration?
3: Yes. I'm so glad you asked. It's called your Undie Hundy. So you have to jump out, similar to scuba diving, I believe. You're naked.
4: Fully or?
3: Yeah. You can have your undies on. Yeah.
4: Well, that's one we won't be posting on ABC, but looking forward to hearing about that. Thank you so much for your time.
3: No, thank you.
0: I'm not sure about that one. I think Madeline Hammersley left Charlie speechless for once. Charlie's code of conduct. This is 91.7 ABC Gold Coast. A pretty smooth run on the roads this morning, although slow on the M1, as usual, says Brad. Coming up after the news, the Commonwealth Games officially kicking off today. But how relevant is the Commonwealth in 2026? What does it really mean? We'll take a look at that and the art of tattooing.

0: In this bulletin, the Prime Minister facing an 11th hour push to toughen the federal government's position on gambling. A man charged after allegedly distributing AI-generated posters targeting women across southeast Queensland. And a colourful opening ceremony to welcome athletes to Glasgow for the Commonwealth Games. ABC News. Good morning, I'm Maria Hatzakis. The Prime Minister's resisting a push for the federal government to take a tougher stance on gambling as Labor members and unions prepare to debate the party's position today. Here's National Affairs correspondent Jane Norman.
1: The federal government has drafted legislation to partially ban gambling ads, a policy that's now reflected in the party's national platform. But there's a push to strengthen that position, possibly with a national regulator. Anthony Albanese has rejected the push, but last night, members of the left were still negotiating whether to move an amendment today on the conference floor. Delegates yesterday voted to update the platform to extend compulsory super to under 18s and opened the door to winding back fuel tax credits for mining companies. Jane Norman, ABC News, Adelaide.
0: A man's been charged after allegedly creating and distributing AI-generated posters targeting women across southeast Queensland. Chelsea Malunga reports.
2: Police launched an investigation after becoming aware a number of the posters had been displayed at locations, including a venue in Gatton, in May. They allegedly featured victims' faces superimposed onto the bodies of women depicted performing explicit sexual acts. The women's full names, social media usernames and employment details were also allegedly included. Detectives have identified 8 alleged victims. Officers raided a property in Cleveland on Wednesday, where they seized items including electronic devices, guns and AI-generated posters. A 52-year-old man's been charged with offences including distributing intimate images and stalking.
0: An agreement between the United States and Saudi Arabia to establish a civil nuclear program is in doubt, with Donald Trump making it contingent on the Saudis recognising the state of Israel. Middle East correspondent Matthew Doran explains.
3: The deal was announced yesterday, allowing the Saudis to start moving into areas such as nuclear energy. Despite not commenting on it at the time, the US president now says there's a key condition attached to the deal, and that is for Saudi Arabia to enter the Abraham Accords, the policy of countries in the Arab world recognising and normalising ties with Israel. White House Press Secretary Carolyn Leavitt has suggested that was added by the president after the announcement and says he hasn't spoken to Saudi Crown Prince Mohammed bin Salman about it. The Saudis have previously said they would only recognise Israel if there was progress on Palestinian statehood. Matthew Doran, ABC News, Jerusalem.
0: A national not-for-profit group that combats anti-Semitism will today give evidence at the Royal Commission in Melbourne. Georgia Linton-Williams has details.
4: Tali Blick-Blau, the inaugural CEO of the Door Foundation, will appear at the Royal Commission's hearing in Melbourne today as the inquiry focuses on security arrangements for Jewish communities. This week, the Commission has heard from government representatives, Jewish community leaders and senior police from Victoria and South Australia. Sensitive details of particular security arrangements have generally been suppressed. The fifth hearing block will continue next week from Sydney.
0: Origin Energy customers are being urged to check for any unusual activity on their bank accounts after a data breach. The electricity provider concedes the last 4 digits of a credit card or the last digits of a bank account may have been accessed, along with names, addresses, dates of birth, phone numbers and account information. Cybersecurity researcher at the University of Melbourne, Dr. Silette Dreyfus, says customers should be vigilant.
5: Making sure of your own basic security. So for all your financial accounts, make sure your 2-factor authentication is actually, you know, set up and running. So those sorts of things are steps that we can take that will give a reasonable response given the lack of control consumers have.
0: A Queensland spinal injury patient has finally left hospital after an eventful 11-month stay that included a hens party and a wedding. Jessica Ross has the story.
6: Christine Olsen Lane was gardening at her Tin Can Bay home last August when she had a serious fall, damaging three vertebrae. Doctors at Sunshine Coast Health's rehabilitation unit feared the 71-year-old wouldn't walk again, but she's now back on her feet. During her hospital stay, staff held a hen's party and facilitated a day trip so Ms. Olsen Lane could get married at a nearby boat club, with 15 bridesmaids in attendance, including nursing staff.
7: I've made so many friends. They've been wonderful, the staff.
6: A farewell party was held at the hospital this week. Her devoted husband, Peter, will now help with her rehabilitation at home.
0: A Queensland performer has turned the trauma of the state's 2011 floods into a gripping new street dance phenomenon and is set to take on the best in the country, as Charlie McLean reports.
8: 27-year-old Maxwell Douglas describes it like a feeling, an energy that flows through you.
9: When you dance, you can feel it. When you play flood music, you can feel it.
8: He says flood dancing is an artistic response to witnessing Queensland's devastating 2011 floods as a 12-year-old child. The dance is now being picked up outside Ipswich, with Mr. Douglas having run workshops in Melbourne, Adelaide, Byron Bay and New Zealand.
9: Not everybody has the same upbringing, but there's this energy and feeling that's resonating with people.
8: He'll compete at the national finals of the Dance Your Style competition in Sydney tomorrow.
0: Glasgow has welcomed this year's Commonwealth Games with a colourful opening ceremony kicking off 10 days of competition. ABC Sports' Jessica Stewart reports from Glasgow.
10: The 23rd Commonwealth Games are officially underway, with King Charles declaring the event open at a colourful ceremony in Glasgow. Athletes from the 74 nations and territories marched into the city's 14,300-seat hydro indoor arena, the first time an opening ceremony has been staged entirely indoors. A cast of more than 490 performers brought Scottish music, dance and culture to life during the spectacle, which lasted just under 2 hours. Team Australia was among those soaking up the atmosphere ahead of competition formally beginning tomorrow.
0: In the AFL, Collingwood has staged a second-half rally to defeat Adelaide by 34 points to open round 20 of the AFL at Adelaide Oval. Despite the loss, the Crows remain in fifth position while the Magpies sit just outside the top six. In the NRL, Penrith has moved 4 points clear at the top of the table with a hard-fought win over Parramatta at Western Sydney Stadium. Here's Andrew Moore.
11: The hometown Eels burst out of the blocks with two tries in the opening 13 minutes. Firstly, Mitch Moses chasing through a Ronald Volkman kick to score, and then Jack Williams burst straight through the defence. It was 12-0 Parramatta, but Penrith did fight back with a Casey McLean try midway through the first half, 12-6 Eels at halftime, and for the most part, Penrith did dominate the second half. Tries to Liam Henry, Liam Martin, and a record-breaking 26th try on the season, Tom Jenkins becoming Penrith's all-time leading try scorer for an individual year. He scored in the 68th minute, and in the end, the Panthers win 24-18. Andrew Moore, ABC Sport, Sydney.
0: In finance, the Australian share market is expected to open around 0.5% lower on the back of a poor night on Wall Street. The Dow Jones has lost almost 1%. The S&P 500 is down 1.2%. And the Nasdaq has slipped by more than 2%. But the chipmaker Intel has recorded a 10% jump in profits since US markets closed. Brent crude has jumped more than 6% and is back above $100 a barrel. Gold is 2% lower at $4,049 an ounce. And the Australian dollar is buying 69.7 US cents. Recapping the top stories in this bulletin, the Prime Minister's resisting a push for the federal government to take a tougher stance on gambling, as Labor members and unions prepare to debate the party's position today. A man's been charged after allegedly creating and distributing AI-generated posters targeting women across southeast Queensland. And an agreement between the United States and Saudi Arabia to establish civil nuclear programs in doubt, with Donald Trump making it contingent on the Saudis recognising the state of Israel. The weather for Queensland: isolated showers about northern Cape York, mostly sunny elsewhere. Cairns, Townsville and Rockhampton 27, Mackay 24, Bundaberg and Mount Isa 25. In the state southeast, mostly sunny Brisbane and Logan 23, Ipswich 24, Gold Coast 21, Sunshine Coast 22 degrees, Toowoomba a top of 18.
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13: Good morning. It's a great looking morning on the Gold Coast too as we chase that top of 21. Currently 13 in Broadbeach, 13 at Runaway Bay and also 13 degrees in Pimpamar. And 21 is the script for the whole weekend. Blue skies and sunshine, Saturday and Sunday. Looking good, ladies and gentlemen. Now, it's looking good too if you're just waking up to the news that Burleigh Heads Library has been given a last-minute reprieve by Gold Coast City Council. It will now stay open until at least September. It was due to be closed today, but after a petition with more than 3,000 signatures, which was delivered to Council this week, Councillors Josh Martin and Nick Marshall met with Acting Mayor Mark Hamill late yesterday, and a decision has been made to postpone the closure at the very least. But Councillor Martin says that he will still be tabling the petition at Tuesday's full council meeting regarding the future of Burleigh Heads Library. Nick Dyer will be following up on that story from 8:30 this morning. Stay tuned for more. As you've heard in the news as well, Comm Games underway in Glasgow this morning with the opening ceremony still progressing. And before competition gets underway, we will keep you up to date with the game's results throughout the coming days. But just wondering, how relevant is the Commonwealth in 2026? What is the Commonwealth now? What does it mean? We're going to take a look at that in just a moment. And live music from local artist Ella Fence. She'll be joining us in the studio. And something that was once purely the domain of sailors and bikies, but these days it's everywhere. We're going to take a look at the art of tattooing. It's James Rainford now. It's 12 past 7.

0: James Rain, Motors Too Fast on 91.7 ABC Gold Coast. Trevor Jackson this morning at 7:15. The Comm Games are underway with the opening ceremony in Glasgow, but it's been a complicated road to get there. The Games were initially supposed to take place in Melbourne, remember that? But then when cost pressures meant cancellation, Glasgow picked up the slack, albeit with a limited program for these Commonwealth Games. The idea of the Commonwealth, though, which is the successor to the British Empire, still permeates the traditions of the Games. But in practice, how much does the Commonwealth actually matter when it comes to modern-day Australia? Ben Jones is a senior lecturer in history at Central Queensland University. Joins me now. Good day, Ben.
1: Good morning. Pleasure to talk with you.
0: Yeah, you too, Ben. Look, tell me, does the Commonwealth still matter? Does it have relevance in 2026?
1: Well, that's a good question. I suppose, objectively, the answer is yes, because it is a voluntary organisation and the 56 member states are perfectly welcome to leave if they thought they got nothing out of it. But rather than nations leaving, nations are still choosing to join, including new nations. So in 2022, Togo joined as one of the newest members. So may not be the most important thing in the world, but it certainly seems to have some relevance.
0: Yeah, right. But the vast majority of those member nations are republics, aren't they?
1: Yeah, that's right. And this was one of the crucial things for the Commonwealth surviving. It used to be linked by a common link to the British Crown, and Britain, after World War II and after Mahatma Gandhi and Indian independence, had a real crux moment where they said, we can keep this as a British-led thing under the British Crown, or if we want to be a large, significant organisation with India, the second largest nation in the world, we're going to have to compromise a bit. So they dropped that requirement of having the British monarch of head of state. And now, yes, as you say, the majority are actually republics.
0: How much of the idea of the Commonwealth is about tradition, though, or is it really more just a functioning political alliance? What is it? What does it mean?
1: In a sense, there's almost two answers, because sometimes they refer to the new members and the old members. And the old members are Australia, Canada, New Zealand, and the UK itself. So the Britain and the old dominions, and they tend to be tied to it a bit more by nostalgia, particularly in the post-World War II period, which was generally prosperous. But then the new members are these former colonies who aren't white, especially. And so you had India, Sri Lanka, Pakistan, and then countries like Malaysia, Nigeria, Ghana joined. And their motivations seem to be to push against colonialism. And so today, and historically, the Commonwealth's taken a big stance against racism, for instance, and that's been pushed by some of the new members.
0: It's interesting, isn't it, the idea of joining the Commonwealth because you're pushing against colonialism, isn't it, really, when you think about the tradition of it?
1: Absolutely. There's a

0: really, when you think about the tradition of it.
1: Absolutely. There's a sense of irony there, and perhaps a sense of these newer nations using politics and using these political organisations for their benefit.
0: Ben, how has Australia's relationship within the Commonwealth changed over the decades? In the case of the Games, we've by far dominated the Com Games. But, you know, I'm just thinking more politically because, you know, America's often lauded these days as our closest ally. So do our Commonwealth brethren matter as much as they once did to us?
1: Look, I suppose there's a difference between raw economic and military factors and what you might call soft power and nostalgia and tradition. So in terms of our military alliance, yes, the United States is by far the most important. And in terms of trade, China is by far the most important. But if you remember back in 1999, when Australia was holding a referendum on becoming a republic, one of the key elements that the Republican side had to say over and over again is that we will still be able to be part of the Commonwealth, and we'll still compete in the Commonwealth Games. And that was a direct response to public pressure, as it was one of the things Australians still wanted to be a part of, even if perhaps the person on the street can't really articulate what the Commonwealth is or why it's important. It still has this emotional attachment that, yes, that's something we still want to be a part of.
0: And you think if we became a republic, that would still be the case?
1: Oh, absolutely. As we said at the start, the majority already are republics. And back in 1999, the head of the Commonwealth made an explicit guarantee just to get rid of any doubt that Australia would always be welcome as a member of the Commonwealth.
0: Okay, that is Dr. Ben Jones there, Senior Lecturer in History at Central Queensland University. 21 past 7, this is 91.7 ABC Gold Coast. We'll get a traffic update from Brad in just a tick, and then the art of tattooing.
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3: Hi, Melissa Clark here. Oil prices jump as the Middle East crisis widens. What does this mean for the cost of petrol at the bowser? Origin customers on alert after the energy company confirms a major data breach. And multicultural families fear their kids will miss out on supports as the government's NDIS alternative for kids is rolled out.
4: You need a greater understanding and awareness of where the support gaps are and where services are required. 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
3: I hope you'll join me for those stories soon on AM.
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0: Yeah, just getting a little bit of trouble getting a hold of Brad at the moment. We'll get a traffic update to you as soon as we possibly can. Look, once reserved for sailors and bikies, tattoos have become commonplace, with teachers and even police now proudly displaying their ink. But the creativity behind this art form has also seen some big changes. And that's been made apparent at an art exhibition on the Gold Coast, which Dominic Cansdale checked out.
6: In 1993... Benji Tobin was hanging out with his mates, listening to some heavy metal.
7: Yeah, I'd spent all this time drawing this stuff on his leg, and he drank a bottle of Bundy or something like that.
6: When an idea popped into his head.
7: And we made a tattoo machine out of an electric shaver.
6: It buzzed to life.
7: My lines were just way off, and I was like, mate, this ain't going to turn out how we thought.
6: Benji's career as a tattoo artist had just begun.
7: Unfortunately, all of my mates that I grew up with have got the worst tattoos I've ever done. So.
6: Thirty-three years later, Benji is curating an art exhibition called Made to Suit on the Gold Coast. The rum has been replaced with Riesling, and more than 30 artists have recreated their full body tattoos on canvas.
7: Because of the way that tattooing is now, with it being a lot more mainstream, people are being a bit more smarter about the way that they get them.
6: Each canvas has a story.
8: Okay, so I've done 13 crabs. They're like a samurai crab.
6: Dan Johnston is the exhibition

0: exhibition's co-curator, and his own work shows how tattoos reflect the artist's life.
1: For this piece, after the last major suit, my wife just found out she had brain cancer. I did 13 crabs all working together to get rid of one specific one at the top, which in my eyes is like the brain cancer. And then I did the brain cancer grey ribbons on the side of the body. So yeah, trying to make it a little bit about like a journey that's happening in my life this year. We try and find some inspiration from somewhere. And then, yeah, I just wanted to have, I didn't really know what to paint this year. I wasn't sure if I was going to have time. And then when I found an idea and it was kind of personal, then that's when I thought, all right, I'm going to have to nail this and get it out.
2: Yeah. And how does it feel seeing it up and done?
1: Well, I finished it last night. So we just put it in the frame and you and I are the first people looking at it.
3: Yeah. Oh, it's an honour.
1: Yeah, yeah. So, yeah, I haven't even seen it in the frame till now, so, yeah.
0: Each canvas is different. One body is covered in 80s movies icons like Doc from Back to the Future. Another is an ode to Ridley Scott's Alien. Then there are elaborate displays inspired by ancient Japanese rituals.
4: I have been thinking about a bodysuit tattoo for some time.
0: Some of these artworks have been converted from canvas to skin.
4: Like, it was like a bottomless pit of styles and regions and history and so forth, and I just got kind of like lost in it.
0: Tony Nguyen lives in New York, but travelled all the way to the Gold Coast to get an artwork from Made to Suit tattooed across his entire body.
4: This is exactly what I want. I want all like really good bodysuit concept artists, and Made to Suit was basically it.
0: Stunning blue cranes span his chest, and an intricate scene of a woman, flowers, and koi fish covers his back.
4: It makes me feel at ease. It makes me feel like I like the way that I feel inside, but it's like it's on my skin and I can kind of see it on the outside too. It's a double hit of the same thing.
0: The artist behind this tattoo is Stephanie King.
5: You know, I think there's inspiration everywhere. You go for a walk and you see things in nature that inspire you, or I love going to galleries and museums and always taking photos of all these old paintings and stuff.
0: Steph is known for her hyper-realistic black and white portraits, but Made to Suit has given her a chance to branch out.
5: I think tattooing has just become a lot more creative. Like, it used to be you walked into a shop and you picked a design off the wall, and it was like the people doing the tattoos were probably pretty scary and like fitted into a stereotype. And I think as, you know, time's gone on, like that's just changed so much. Even from when I first started tattooing, I've seen it change quite a bit.
0: From that improvised tattoo gun, Benji Tobin has carved out a 33-year career during which the tattoo industry has been transformed.
6: Bikies, the crims, the naughty boys. But, you know, like you can go and get a coffee and your barista's got a face tat these days.
7: Yes, indeed. The art of the tattoo. Dominic Cansdale there with that wonderful package. It is 28 past 7 on 91.7 ABC Gold Coast. Latest ABC local news with Gemma Sapwell just a few moments away. But first,
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7: What's happening, Brad?
9: Well, Trevor, we've only had the one problem this morning. Those lights have been on flash at Labrador, Gold Coast Highway and Robert Street. So extra care through there. Still very light traffic over on the Gold Coast Highway, especially around the airport this morning. Looking great around Tugan as well, and also around Broadbeach and Surfers Paradise. Still a light run on Brisbane Road, also Smith Street. That's all coping well. Gooding Drive looking great. Reedy Creek Road, just a little bit underspeed around Bermuda Street through Burley. Bermuda Street southbound, a little bit busy as you make your way through Varsity Lakes and Somerset Drive. Underspeed through Mudjabar. The M1 into Brisbane is slow between Tanimura and Sykes Creek. I'm back from ATN, back after 7:30 on 91.7 ABC Gold Coast.
7: Thanks, Brad. It is 7:29 now. After the news with Gemma, we'll head to the beach, take a look at what beach conditions are like this morning with the city lifeguards, and get a full weather outlook as we head into the weekend as well. At this stage, looking good. And then live music on the show from Ella Fence, local artist who has been around for well over a decade now. She broke through with this song. You remember this?

0: Yeah, remarkable voice and great production on that song. Unknown Water, that's just over a decade ago when Ella Fence first emerged. Most recently, she's been working with producers who work with the likes of Snow Patrol, Passenger, Alanis Morissette and Stevie Nicks. She's got a new song coming out and you're going to get a sneak peek on it when she joins us following the news. It's 7:30 now.
1: Good morning, Gemma Sapwa with ABC Local News. A Gold Coast councillor says he's secured a last-minute deal to keep the Burleigh Heads Library open for the time being after it was scheduled to close today. Councillor Nick Marshall worked with fellow council member Josh Martin after learning Burleigh Waters Library will shut for 3 months of renovations from August. Councillor Marshall says 3,000 people signed a petition to save the branch, and for now the Burleigh Heads Library will stay open while the renovations are underway.
2: What this essentially is doing is making sure there's a library service for the Burleigh area, but also gives Councillor Martin an opportunity to present the petition in full council next week and gives us time up our sleeve to do the best thing by the community.
1: Local Sarah Lee McMahon says while the fight isn't over to save the library, it's welcome news.
3: There was immediate euphoria. We couldn't believe that there was going to be what we call a stay of execution.
1: Some Gold Coast councillors have defended outgoing CEO Tim Baker after his sudden resignation earlier this week. Dan McRae reports.
4: Gold Coast Council CEO Tim Baker resigned on Wednesday despite having 2 years left on his contract. Mr. Baker said family reasons meant he could no longer commit to the role after 5 years at the helm of Australia's second largest council. He oversaw a major council restructure but faced scrutiny over his travel expenses, which some councillors labelled exorbitant. On social media, Councillor Peter Young said Mr. Baker had been the target of a deliberate campaign of unrelenting personal attacks, while Councillor Glenn Tozer praised his integrity and professionalism. Mr. Baker will take leave before formally stepping down in December.
1: Queensland is seeing growing reports of elder abuse, sparking calls for increased investment in support services. Heloise Villaz reports.
5: Reports to Queensland's Elder Abuse Helpline increased by 82% between 2020 and 2025, with almost 5,000 calls made last year. But advocate groups say the prevalence is much higher, with many victims hesitant to report or not knowing where to go. Caxton Community Legal Centre lawyer Nikki Mitchell says support services need investment across the state.
6: Elder abuse should be treated and funded to the same level as family and domestic violence. Anything less than that is ageist.
5: Federal government studies suggest 1 in 6 Australians over the age of 65 face abuse, with adult children being the most common perpetrators.
1: The Northern New South Wales Local Health District says it's too soon to know whether April's wage rise for New South Wales nurses has stemmed the exodus of staff from the region to Queensland. The wage rise of 16% over 3 years for New South Wales nurses and midwives came into effect in April. Health District CEO Tracy Maisie says workforce recruitment is a challenge, but there are positive signs.
7: We've had a 20% improvement in application rate for graduate nurses. Some of that might be related to the pay, but also I'd like to think that we're getting a good reputation for training. We're seeing an improvement across vacancy rates across all of our facilities in terms of nursing and midwifery.
1: In sport, the 2026 Commonwealth Games is open, with Australia among 74 nations and territories taking part in the opening ceremony in the Scottish city of Glasgow. Australia was led out by flag bearer Nina Kennedy and baton bearer Tim Hodge at the event's curtain raiser, and will be represented by 255 athletes in 10 sports across 10 days of competition. Australia's chef de mission, Patria Thomas, says she's confident of a strong showing.
8: Our team's looking fantastic. You know, we've got some really established champions, world beaters on our team, and we've got some amazing young talent coming through, and I'm just excited to see what they can all do. So it's not going to be easy to top that medal tally, but all we ask is that our athletes do the very best that they can.
1: NRL ladder leaders Penrith have come from behind to beat Parramatta 24 points to 18. Playing at home, the 15th place Eels looked prime for an upset when they raced out to the lead after 13 minutes. They led by 6 points at the break, but 2 second-half tries to Liam Henry and 1-2 Thomas Jenkins swung the momentum back to the Panthers. To the weather, a mostly sunny day, slight chance of a shower, a top of 21 degrees. Right now it's 13 in Coolangatta and the Seaway 6 in Canungra and 7 in Beaudesert. For news at any time, go to abc.net.au/Gold Coast. 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
0: Good morning. And a great-looking morning this Friday as we head into a weekend of blue skies and sunshine. We'll get the full picture with the Bureau of Meteorology, Christy Johnson, just standing by from the Bureau. And we'll take you to the beach in a moment too with Acting Chief Lifeguard Shane Barry. Just a heads up, in case you missed the story just then, but Burleyheads Library has been given a last-minute reprieve by Gold Coast City Council. Only until September at this stage, until its long-term future is decided. Sarah Lee, who's been one of the campaigners to save the library, says, "Good morning, Trevor and the ABC Gold Coast team. As our euphoria settles, we're acutely aware that September is only 6 weeks away and that our Burleyheads Library is still under threat of closure. We hope that the huge positive outpouring from our local community in the last couple of weeks will demonstrate beyond any doubt how important this local asset is to us and that our library will stay open beyond September for current and future generations to enjoy." But today is a good day, says Sarah Lee. Nicole Dyer will have more on that story from 8:30 this morning here on 91.7 ABC Gold Coast. Christy Johnson from the Bureau of Meteorology joins us now. Christy, I said just a glorious looking morning on the Gold Coast, and what's more, the weekend looking much the same.
10: Yeah, I think so. You could do my job for me.
0: Okay, there it is. Done.
10: just about, yes. Look, beautiful and sunny. You can't see a cloud right across the listening area. There's a tiny little bit of fog down around, I guess, the southern border ranges. But, yeah, most places looking beautiful this morning. There are some showers sitting well offshore. And I guess the only tiny little fly in the ointment is that we are expecting a southeasterly wind change to push up the coast today. And it might just push some of those showers close to the coast. Now, I don't think it's only a very small chance that we get anything around the Gold Coast. It's probably more likely up around the islands to the north, or most likely up around sort of Fraser Island, Gari. It's not entirely out of the question. We see a little bit of cloud popping up this afternoon and maybe one or two spits if we're unlucky. But I really think we're going to see a lot of sunshine through the day. Maximum temperatures today, it's been a cool morning. We've been down to 5.4 for Beaudesert and Canungra. Coolangatta has been down to about 10 degrees, about 12 on the Seaway, or just under 13. But maximum temperatures today getting up to about 21 degrees at the Seaway surfers and Coolangatta, which is pretty much bang on average for July. 21 also for Robina, 22 at Narang and Coomera, 23 for Beaudesert. And you're right, pretty similar over the weekend. We're going to see pretty sunny conditions, some cool starts, particularly inland. So Beaudesert forecasting sort of down to around 5 degrees again tomorrow, and then down to maybe even 3 degrees on Sunday morning. So some pretty cool air pushing into the inland regions, maybe a little bit of fog through the hinterland as well at times. But otherwise, we're looking at mostly sunny days, and though that risk of showers sort of moving away over the weekend, so a little bit less likely that we'll see anything in terms of shower activity, and temperatures pretty much up around, or very similar today, up around sort of 21-ish degrees, so pretty much average for July.
0: Nice work, Christy. So you just take the day off now. Job done, okay?
10: Yeah, job done, if only.
0: Oh, on a day like today, who wouldn't want to take the day off? Have a great day and a good weekend.
10: I'd love to be at the beach right now.
0: Who wouldn't? Christy Johnson from the Bureau of Meteorology. Look, I know someone who is at the beach right now. It's Acting Chief Lifeguard Shane Barry. G'day, Shane. How are you?
11: Good morning, Trevor. How are you?
0: Yeah, great, mate. Where are you this morning?
11: I'm just down here at Miami, and as Christy said, it's a great day to be going down the beach. We've got those blue skies, sun's out. and it's kind of that beautiful winter's morning. In terms of the ocean, we've just got a light westerly wind at the moment. We've got that wind that is going to pick up from the south and turn a little bit more in that southeasterly direction as that day moves on and get to a bit of a strong wind. In terms of the waves, we've got about a metre of swell. So there's definitely some waves on offer for the board riders right across the coast this morning. But once that wind picks up later this afternoon from the south, that southern end of the coast is going to be your pick of spots to go to. We've got a low tide this morning at 9:45, high tide later this afternoon at 5:10. Water temperature is still quite nice at 20.5 degrees. So if you are going to come down to the beach today, please just make sure you make that extra effort to get to those flagged areas. Really important, we've still got a bit of unstable water moving. So just check in with the lifeguards and please just get to those red and yellow flags.
0: As always, Shane, thank you. Have a great day and a fantastic weekend. Shane Barry, Acting Chief Lifeguard there. It is 20 minutes to 8 now on 91.7 ABC Gold Coast. Get a quick update on the traffic from Brad in just a moment, and then live music from local songstress Ella Fence. Looking forward to that. It's Friday. I'll have to start the weekend with some live music. It's Feist now.

91.7 ABC Gold Coast and Feist with 1234 Trevor Jackson this morning. It's 17 to 8. Now, we're talking about the Burleigh Library, and a message here from Linda says, "Hi, Trevor. It's Linda, your new listener. Hello, Linda. Welcome to the show. We're so grateful to hear that Burleigh Heads Library will stay open until at least September. My little girl's birthday wish was that her library wouldn't close, so today it feels like her wish came true." Oh, isn't that sweet? "Thank you to everyone who spoke up with kindness and respect. We'll celebrate today, keep borrowing books tomorrow, and continue working positively because Burleigh deserves both its library and its arts." It would be nice if the Burleigh Library could be reconditioned to include both an arts hub and the library itself. Hey, we've already seen it in places like Helensvale, for instance. Why not Burleigh Heads? Be nice. Look, well, there's, as I said, a reprieve from council for now. We know until at least September, the Burleigh Heads Library will remain in place. Watch this space. Nicole Dyer, as I said, will be following up on this story in just a few moments. 16 to 8 now. We'll get a traffic update from Brad as soon as we can line him up. He's obviously a little busy, or maybe he's watching the Com games. I'm not sure what he's doing. Come on, Brad. We need you. We need you, Brad. And then, because it's Friday, that means music. Live music, and it'll sound something like this. Maybe.

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0: Hey, Brad, what's happening?
2: So, Trevor, at the moment, the M1 southbound is under speed between the Helens Vale and Gavin. Still got the lights on flash, Gold Coast Highway, Robert Street and Labrador, and a little bit busier on Bermuda Street, both ways through Varsity Lakes, mainly for that southbound run. A little bit of stop-start through there. Good run still on Smith Street this morning. Brisbane Road under speed around Arundel Drive through Arundel and the run into Brisbane. Just a little bit of stop-start on the M1 around the mergers as you make way through Slacks Creek, Trevor. I'm Brad from ATN. I'll be back before 8 on 91.7 ABC Gold Coast.
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0: Look, I tell you, love a bit of live music on Friday morning. It's a great way to kick off the weekend, especially when it's a local with some killer tunes. This week, it's Gold Coast-based singer-songwriter Ella Fentz. Ella, good morning.
5: Good morning.
0: Nice to have you.
5: Nice to be here.
0: Yeah, it's been a while.
5: Yeah, it has.
0: Well, I don't even know where to start. It's ages since I've seen you.
5: I know. West End on Boundary Street, grabbing breakfast together.
0: Wow.
5: That was a while ago. That came into my mind this morning.
0: You said you wouldn't tell. You wouldn't say anything about that.
5: I don't even remember what we were chatting about, but it was definitely, it was like an interview or something. You were doing some kind of feature thing.
0: It was cool. It was an online feature.
5: Yes, way back. Yeah.
0: Well, when I think about your career, like it's going to be over a decade now since Unknown Water sort of broke through.
5: It is.
0: And it got Song of the Year, Video of the Year at the Gold Coast Music Awards.
5: Very lucky.
0: And I remember at the time, like you were getting so many streams, and I think now you've clocked up something like 5 million Spotify streams, which is what, $20 in your bank account or something?
5: So
0: you're rich now, you can retire, is that the story?
5: Yeah, the evil streaming lords have been giving me those numbers, you know how it is. Yeah, they love me.
0: So as your fan base is obviously growing though, that's the upside of that.
5: That's the dream.
0: Yeah,
5: You're right, Trevor.
0: You're well known. I mean, you've had a lot of favourable coverage on Triple J, for instance, which is obviously great from a national perspective. But what about globally? Like, you're getting much international traction?
5: Yeah. I mean, having travelled overseas, Canada and the UK, and actually, I mean, if we do talk about Spotify statistics, because you can see all that stuff in the back end. Berlin and London and New York, those cities are actually kind of my top three.
0: That is so cool.
5: Yeah.
0: And then, you know, people in Brisbane and Gold Coast are actually digging what I do.
5: Yeah. It would be nice to gather them all in one room.
0: Well, you can virtually.
5: Yeah, that's true.
0: Maybe a virtual concert.
5: Yeah, maybe.
0: Something to work on. But you were just saying to me before we went to air, you're working on this new musical, is that right, called Roller Coaster?
5: Yes. So it was actually, it was created on the Gold Coast with Gold Coast, with the Gold Coast roller skating community. Mm. And we're taking that musical to Darwin Festival in August, which, 14, 15.
0: A few weeks
5: 15.
0: Away, yeah.
5: Yeah, but the company that I'm working with on this, it's all participatory arts. Mm. So the idea is that the work was created with the roller skating community, but then the performers that are in the musical as well are also community from, you know, local Darwin roller skaters. So they use, you know, use work with. They
0: exploit.
5: Use me. No, I'm joking. They work with, we work with, you know, professional artists. So there's a mix of professional artists and community. It's just a beautiful kind of cohesive work that's, happening for three nights. But, it's a big roller skating rock show spectacle.
0: Sounds a bit like Starlight Express, the Andrew Lloyd Webber musical, which was people on roller skates being trained.
5: Which
0: is pretty wild. They had to set up this track and people actually skating around and forming trains, like as you do, like if you're doing a conga line at a party.
5: Yeah.
0: And then they're on skates and having to sing and perform at the same time. It's crazy.
5: And they were were they acting being trained or in the moment there were people being trained?
0: They were
5: trained.
0: The people, the trains.
5: Oh, the trains.
0: Yeah,
5: oh,
0: they were the trains on roller skates, yeah.
5: Oh, we have a conga line, so maybe
0: that's kind of similar. There you go.
5: If anyone wants to come to Darwin, it's really cheap.
0: If Andrew Lloyd Webber can do it, elephants can do it. Fantastic.
3: Keen to see a crocodile,
0: that's cool.
3: Trevor.
0: That's really cool. So is that musical going to go anywhere else beyond the festival in Darwin? Or
5: that
0: not?
5: Is the hope. Yeah, yeah, absolutely. It's a totally tourable work. So I was part of the original creative team, lead singer, and I play guitar in the musical as well. So, yeah, I'm part of the live band. And, yeah, that's the hope. It's totally tourable work. Can go really anywhere, to any festival, anywhere.
0: Fantastic.
5: So anybody wants some roller skating and to work with, you know, participatory arts and community, hit us up.
0: All right. Now, I want to ask you about one other project that you recently started, Records with Friends. What's that about?
5: So it is, it's quite a long story, but there was a period of time where I couldn't release music.
0: Label problems.
5: Well, you can fill in the gaps however you like. So then I ended up really broke. And then my friends, who are just amazing musicians and producers, all gathered around me and said, hey, how about we help you get through this period of time?
0: The by Gold creating... Coast musical. No, the musicians in this community are just phenomenal, aren't they?
5: Yeah,
0: I just love it.
5: Exactly. By creating music together. So my band members, all Queensland, all love being on the Gold Coast and around the Gold Coast. They got together with me and helped me to make a whole body of work. So I'm slowly releasing that. So Bravado is the latest single from that body of work. And I have also been doing, you mentioned Unknown Water before and the fact that it's 10 years old. Mm. I've recorded a redux, so reimagined versions of the way that the band and I play that live now.
0: Right.
5: And they're professionally produced and out on Spotify. So I've got Unknown Water, Hunter, and we've got Cigarettes and Red Wine that's going to come out soon. So that's the most popular song. That's kind of going to round it out when I do the Beefs tour later, which I was just telling you about in September. And, yeah, there's going to be more songs to come if you like this one. And also if you hate this one, you know, there's more songs. So don't worry about it. If you hate it, that's okay. Not for everyone.
0: No, I'm sure you're going to love it. So you mentioned Bravado. This is the new song, which you're going to play for us this morning.
5: I will, yes.
0: Okay, so please take it away.
5: Beautiful.
0: Elephants live in the studio with Bravado. Brand new song here on ABC Gold Coast.

0: Elephants live in the studio with bravado. Well done.
1: Thank you.
0: Yeah, it must be a certain amount of bravado just to come in at this hour of the morning as a musician. Not the most musical friendly time of the day and perform like that. And that voice. My goodness.
1: Thank
0: Extraordinary.
1: You.
0: Thank you.
1: Thanks for writing that fader.
0: Yeah.
1: There's a bit of yelling in that one.
0: That's cool. No. Wow. It's like, boom.
1: I know.
0: Okay. Pull that back.
1: Okay,
0: pull that back.
1: Pull back a little bit.
0: Nice work.
1: So you
0: there,
1: had to finger
0: Ella.
1: On that the whole time.
0: So have you got any gigs coming up if anyone wants to see you play live?
1: Absolutely. I'm playing part of Beat.
0: Where?
1: I am playing as part of Bleach Festival.
0: Are you? Right.
1: Yes, I am.
0: Which is October now.
1: Yes, yeah. Yes. And there's a beautiful art installation that's going in by Hodder Lake. And I'll be playing right next to it. A little bit sooner than that, though, I will be playing, I'm one of the headline artists at Moe's Desert Clubhouse. So that's
0: right.
1: Coming up. So that's the 29th of August. So extremely excited about that. It's an all-ages show.
0: Yeah.
1: They're doing all these fabulous events over at Moe's Desert Clubhouse. I'm sure you're very well aware of everything that's going on there. They're so supportive of the arts. So, yes. that'll
0: and particularly in our community, yeah.
1: Yeah, absolutely. Yeah. So they've got a whole range of artists. If anybody wants to check that out, it's all in the link in my bio on my Instagram or on the Moe's Desert Clubhouse page. But, yeah, 29th of August, really, on the Gold Coast is the big next one. And then,
0: Bleach.
1: Not until October.
0: And that's the stage that's got like all the local legends like Carl S. Williams and Tijuana Cartel playing and et cetera around by the lake there.
1: Yes,
0: Fantastic.
1: Yeah, it'll be amazing. Yeah, and right by, so there's a big collaboration that's going in with Morag Myerskoff, who's an international designer who's putting this beautiful big art installation right there. And then we've got a purpose-built stage happening right next door with all this beautiful music happening. So, yeah, very excited to be part of all of that.
0: Gee, the Gold Coast is a wonderful place to live,
1: isn't it?
0: I know, aren't
1: we cool? We are the coolest.
0: Ella, so lovely to see you.
1: Thank you.
0: Have a wonderful day and look forward to seeing you soon at Moe's in coming weeks. And good luck with the musical in Darwin.
1: Thank you.
0: Thanks so much. This is 91.7 ABC Gold Coast. Nicole Dyer, who's just stepped into the studio. Nick, please pull up a chair and come and have a chat. I'm sure Ella won't mind if you just squeeze in.
2: Yeah,
0: cool. Just squeeze in over here. Look, come on.
2: No worries. So,
0: hello, how are you?
2: I'm okay.
0: Yeah.
2: Okay, hang on, let me see. There you go. Am I on? Oh, look at that.
0: You are. How are you?
2: I'm good.
0: Yeah.
2: Yes, I'm good. Different show today, Trev, just so that everybody knows, I'm just keeping everyone in the loop, unlike Origin at the moment, who's not keeping everybody in the loop with what's going on with this hack. Moving on. Because of sickness, I only have a half-hour show today.
0: Wow.
2: So
0: I'm sure you're going to pack a lot into that 30 minutes.
2: It's going to be my half an hour of power, which is how I like to frame it. But we will be covering off on the library because there is a press conference today featuring councillors Nick Marshall and Josh Martin. I've spoken to both of them this morning just to get a bit of a vibe. I know there's been a lot of passion on the text line from people who want to save the Burley Heads Library. The message, though, is just temper it down a little bit because the reason why the library is being extended before it's been closed is because of the renovations being done at Burley Waters.
0: So the two
2: issues are not connected. Having said that, there is a petition going before full council next week.
0: Yeah.
2: And Josh Martin will be presenting that and you'll hear from him after 8:30 this morning. And also we're going to catch up on the opening ceremony at Glasgow. Hello. The story of the day, the Royals arriving in a TARDIS. It's just the best story of all time.
0: You think so? Oh, just because you're a big Doctor Who fan.
2: Absolutely. If David Tennant had popped out with them, I would have been extra happy. But
0: what's Doctor Who got to do with Scotland? He's a Time Lord. He's a Galilean.
2: Oh, stop it. I don't care. Don't overthink it. Just enjoy it.
0: And what have the Windsors got to do with it?
2: Yes, interesting time. So Ned Hall from ABC Sport will get you up to speed.
0: All right, Nicole Dyer with a shortened but jam-packed program from 8:30 this morning. Tune in. Very special thanks to Emma Hannigan stepping into the producer's chair for Professor Charlie Mills. Have a wonderful weekend and thanks for your company. I'll be back Monday from 5. News time.
3: ABC News. Good morning, I'm Maria Hatzakis. Australian exports to the United States are about to be hit with a new 12.5% tariff. Emily Gramenz reports from Washington.
4: Shortly after the US Supreme Court struck down many of President Donald Trump's tariffs earlier this year, the US government began an investigation into forced labour in supply chains. It came as the president vowed to tariff imports by other means. That investigation recommended a 10% tariff on imports from some countries and 12.5% for many others, including Australia. The US Trade Representative now says that proposal will go into effect. A temporary 10% global tariff imposed by Mr. Trump is due to expire. Emily Grimmens, ABC News, Washington.
3: The Deputy Prime Minister, Richard Marles, says the tariff decision is disappointing.
5: This really, in our view, makes no sense. We continue to make that argument to the Trump administration, both in terms of trade, but also in terms of our stance in relation to forced labour, and that'll continue to be our position and the way in which we advocate.
3: In other news, emergency services have been called to a serious crash at a mine site in central Queensland. Authorities say a truck collided with another vehicle near Moranbah just before 5 o'clock this morning. A man's been taken to hospital in a life-threatening condition with chest pain and leg injuries. A second man's been trapped in a vehicle. Origin Energy customers are being urged to keep an eye on bank accounts and credit card activity after a data breach. Glenn Lauder has details.
6: After originally confirming it was investigating a potential customer data breach, the electricity retailer has since confirmed there has been unauthorised access to some customers' data. It concedes that may include names, addresses, dates of birth, phone numbers, and the last four digits of a credit card or last three of a bank account. Someone claiming to be the hacker has shown the ABC data samples, although its legitimacy has not yet been verified. Origin has apologised, but customers say they still feel in the dark about what's been accessed, and experts are calling for improved transparency.
3: Police will today announce a $500,000 reward to try to solve a cold case murder in North Queensland. Officers say 50-year-old Diane Angwin was fatally stabbed in her unit on Leichhardt Street in Bowen in December 1997. Detectives alongside Diane's family are expected to reveal more details of their appeal for information later this morning. Another $4.5 billion will be invested in Adelaide's naval shipbuilding industry as it prepares to build AUKUS nuclear-powered submarines. Defence correspondent Tom Lowry has the story.
7: The federal government will today confirm an additional $4.6 billion will be spent developing the Osborne shipyards to prepare it to build five AUKUS submarines. It brings the total funding allocated to construction at the shipyards to $8.5 billion. The new submarine shipyards will be 10 times the size of the existing shipyards, which are building the Navy's Hunter frigates. Deputy Prime Minister Richard Marles will announce the new funding at Osborne today, on the sidelines of Labor's national conference in Adelaide. The conference is unlikely to debate the party's stance on the AUKUS pact.
3: In sport, the wait is over for thousands of Commonwealth Games athletes after Glasgow's opening ceremony. ABC Sports' Jessica Stewart reports from Glasgow.
8: The Commonwealth Games have begun, with King Charles officially declaring the event open in Glasgow. Athletes from 74 nations and territories marched into a packed hydro, a 14,300-seat arena for the first indoor opening ceremony in Commonwealth Games history. More than 490 performers lit up the venue with a vibrant showcase of Scottish culture during the almost two-hour production.
3: In the NRL, Penrith is 4 points clear at the top of the competition ladder after beating Parramatta to kick off round 21. The Panthers came from behind to win 24 points to 18 at Western Sydney Stadium. The weather for Queensland, isolated showers about northern Cape York, mostly sunny elsewhere. Cairns, Townsville and Rockhampton 27, Mackay 24, Bundaberg and Mount Isa 25. In the southeast, mostly sunny with a slight chance of a shower along the coast. Brisbane and Logan 23, Ipswich 24, Gold Coast 21 degrees, Sunshine Coast 22, Toowoomba 18. Looking ahead for the southeast, mostly sunny tomorrow.
9: Good morning. Welcome to AM. I'm Melissa Clark in Canberra, coming to you from Ngunnawal country and acknowledging other custodians. On today's program, oil prices jump as another front on the Middle East war emerges. And multicultural families fear their kids will miss out on supports when the government's NDIS alternative for kids is rolled out.
10: You need a greater understanding and awareness of where the support gaps are and where services are required. So you need people on the ground who are multilingual, who are connected in those communities already, to be able to feed that information up.
9: But first, the Trump administration has confirmed a 12.5% tariff will be imposed on Australian exports to the US. It's part of a broader suite of new tariffs from the United States that will affect 60 trading partners. Reporter Emily Grimenz joins us now from Washington. Emily, this new tariff comes after the US Supreme Court struck down the earlier tariff regime.
11: That's right, Mel. That was a decision earlier this year that made the President Donald Trump very angry. And at the time, he vowed to use other measures to continue imposing tariffs on the imports of other nations. First, he introduced a universal 10% global tariff, but the law he did that under limits how long that tariff can be in place without the US Congress approving it, which it has not done. So that blanket tariff is about to expire later today. The US Trade Representative has meanwhile done an investigation into forced labour in supply chains. And that investigation made findings against dozens of countries, many of them major trading partners of the US, including Australia. That investigation said these countries failed to effectively enforce a prohibition on goods made with forced labour. It recommended a 10% tariff for some countries and 12.5% for many others, including Australia. There's been some public consultation around this, but we have just had confirmation that these tariffs will go into effect from midnight local time, which is later this afternoon.
9: And Emily, Australia has been aware that this was coming and has been trying to work behind the scenes to try and prevent it being imposed on Australia. Is that right?
11: That's right. I mean, not even behind the scenes, Mel, publicly during this public consultation. The trade representative here in the US, Jamison Greer, says these tariffs will correct a human rights abuse issue. But many of the trading partners, in fact, in this consultation period, argued that the investigation's findings were unjustified. Australia has long opposed Mr. Trump's tariffs. The Australian government has said tariffs are not the act of a friend. To underscore this sore point in the otherwise close relationship between the two nations, Australia's formal submission about this particular proposal also pointed to an annual US report about human trafficking, which assesses countries' efforts to prevent forced labour and has consistently given Australia the top rating. But the US is pressing on with these new tariffs, and everything we've seen from the president here suggests that the Trump administration is undeterred in its efforts to remake global trade via a tariff regime.
9: Emily Grimenz, thank you. Our reporter Emily in Washington there. The Deputy Prime Minister Richard Marles says he's disappointed by the Trump administration's decision. Just last week, the federal government announced new criminal offences and tougher penalties for large companies that failed to prevent modern slavery in their supply chains. Mr. Marles says there's no justification to impose tariffs on Australia's exports on the basis of forced labour.
5: We have some of the strongest laws in the world in relation to combating forced labour, and we're very proud about the legal regime that exists in Australia in respect of that, and that's a point that we've continued to make to the United States. In relation to tariffs, we obviously are supportive of an open global trading system. That's actually what has seen an enormous rise in productivity and prosperity around the world. And in relation to our trading relationship with the United States, the Australia-US Free Trade Agreement has been really important in terms of promoting jobs in both countries and providing for freer trade and lower prices between both countries. So, you know, this really, in our view, makes no sense.
9: Deputy Prime Minister Richard Marles there. Oil prices have jumped back up to more than $100 a barrel after the Houthi rebels in Yemen attacked Saudi oil tankers in the Red Sea. It's another front in the war in the Middle East, and it's threatening to disrupt another vital shipping route in the region. Middle East correspondent Matthew Doran has more. Matt, what does the involvement of the Houthi rebels mean for the war, and why has it impacted oil prices so much?
12: Mel, good morning. The Houthis have been in a long-running war with the Saudis for more than a decade now, and it's been subject to a ceasefire for the last few years. But it flared up last week when the Houthis accused the Saudis and the Saudi-backed government in Yemen of attacking an airport where an Iranian plane was seeking to land. So the Iranian-backed Houthis then opened fire on the Saudis in response to that, and a couple of days later they also announced this maritime blockade of Saudi Arabia as well. So it is separate to the broader Middle East conflict, but there is clearly clearly Iranian influence there as well. And that is now threatening Saudi oil exports. The Saudis have been shipping millions of barrels of oil out of their ports on their west coast, particularly the port of Yanbu. They have this pipeline called the East-West Pipeline, which allows them to move large volumes of oil from their more established export and production hubs on the east coast on the Persian Gulf to their west coast. And they've been doing that because of the blockages in the Strait of Hormuz, where their ships have been stopped from transiting like other Gulf states. Now, this maritime blockade is now threatening that, not only in terms of stopping ships heading out of the Red Sea through the Bab el Mandeb Strait, which leads into the open oceans, but it could also force some ships that are still moving out of the Red Sea to make massive detours through the Suez Canal, the Mediterranean and beyond. And that is what's now led to this shock in global energy markets and the price of Brent crude overnight going beyond $100 a barrel for the first time in 2 months.
9: What's the US President Donald Trump had to say about this?
12: Well, he's threatened the Houthis and their supporters, Iran. He said that the Houthis need to stop attacking ships, but if they do continue, he'll not only hold the Houthis responsible, but he'll also hold the Iranians responsible as well, and he'll attack both of them. So that in and of itself could be another escalation in this broader regional war, which is now almost at the end of its 5th month.
9: And Matt, what's holding up the deal between the US and Saudi Arabia over plans to develop Saudi Arabia's nuclear energy industry?
12: So, Mel, this is separate to everything else that's happening in this war, but there has been this situation with the deal to allow Saudi Arabia to develop this nuclear industry. It's something that the Saudis have wanted for some time now, but they have only just achieved, or they thought they had only just achieved that. On Wednesday local time, the US and the Saudis announced they'd struck this deal, allowing the oil-rich kingdom to move into this space. But by Thursday, Donald Trump had weighed in, again in a post on social media, saying, yes, it was going to go ahead, but only on one major condition, and that's that the Saudis needed to enter the Abraham Accords, which is the name of this policy for Arab countries to recognize the state of Israel and to normalize their relations with the state of Israel. Now, in the last couple of hours or so, the White House press secretary, Carolyn Leavitt, has effectively conceded that Donald Trump added this condition about the Abraham Accords after the energy deal was announced. But effectively what this means is the deal is dead less than 24 hours after it was announced, because there's nothing to suggest the Saudis are necessarily going to change their view here.
9: Middle East correspondent Matthew Doran. Back home, the CEO of energy company Origin has confirmed a data breach has occurred and has apologised to customers. The personal details of Origin's 4.8 million customers may have been accessed, but it's still unclear exactly how many people have been affected. Isabel Masali reports.
13: Jane Orth feels sick. Like many Origin Energy customers, she first found out from the news that she may be the victim of a data breach.
14: In an environment where we are being pushed to more and more digital ID, it concerns me that we can't keep this kind of information safe.
13: What worries her even more is she doesn't know what details have been stolen.
14: So they're like, oh, they may have your address, they may have your phone number, they may have your email. We're not sure if they've got your banking details or your credit card details. We'll come back to you when we do an investigation. Yeah, thanks for that.
13: On Wednesday, the company told customers it did not believe the impacted information included customer credit card or bank details. But in an update yesterday, it said the data may include the last 4 digits of a credit card or last 3 digits of a bank account. It also flagged names, addresses, dates of birth, phone numbers and account information could have been accessed.
15: So I would call it a moderate concern.
13: That's Dr. Sulette Dreyfus, a cybersecurity researcher at the University of Melbourne. While details of this incident are still limited, she believes it's not as alarming as breaches involving medical information. But she adds,
15: it allows attackers, it's not even necessarily use that particular information, although it can be for fraud or other things, you know, they pose as you, but it might allow them to assemble a group of data sets about you, maybe from other data thefts, and create a much fuller picture.
13: Dr. Dreyfus encourages customers to look out for unusual behavior.
15: Particularly, for example, on their credit cards, if they, you know, use an alert monitoring company that tells them when it seems like a transaction looks a bit dodgy, that sort of thing, you know, letting them know that you're on this list, it could be useful. And making sure of your own basic security. So for all your financial accounts, make sure your two-factor authentication is actually, you know, set up and running.
13: Origin Energy says it's working to understand the total number of people affected, but it has 4.8 million customers, including for electricity, gas and internet. Dr. Dreyfus is calling on the company to be more transparent.
15: They do, as they have legal requirements for notifiable data breaches, but I think it's been a reasonable response. The thing is, we don't know how long they have been aware of the breach versus how long it took them to tell the public. So I think some clarity on that would be helpful. But it was long enough that the attacker felt that it was too long and therefore went to several media organizations.
13: In a statement, Origin CEO Frank Calabria apologized to customers. He said the company is taking action to secure its systems and is working with independent cyber experts.
9: Isabel Masali reporting. You're listening to AM, where it's 16 minutes past 8. Prime Minister Anthony Albanese's control over the Labor Party has been on display at the ALP's triennial national conference. As delegates debate the details of the party's policy platform, most points of conflict are being resolved behind the scenes and in line with the Prime Minister's position. National political lead David Spears joined me from the conference, which is being held in Adelaide a short time ago. David, can you give us an update on some of the points of contention that are still unresolved in Labor's draft policy platform, issues like gambling regulation and local government funding?
16: Yeah, those are two that remain unresolved. And the issue of local government funding is probably one that hasn't received as much national attention, but certainly local government has long been campaigning to see the Commonwealth spend 1% of its revenues on local government in untied funding. So, you know, the federal government would argue it has increased funding for local government, but it's tied funding for roads and cycle paths and other things. So this push to lift it to a target of 1% of untied funding is dividing some of the delegates here at Labor, but there's confidence amongst supporters that they will be able to get this up. It may not mean an immediate increase in local government funding, which would, you know, it would cost about $3.5 billion a year to get to 1%, but it might be a staged increase. And then gambling advertising, an issue that has had far more attention. There's a push here for the government to go further in limiting gambling ads than it has in the legislation that's currently before the Parliament, the subject of a Senate inquiry. On that one, I think it's unlikely the government will be embarrassed on the floor of the conference, but clearly it will be aware that many of its rank and file would like to see much tougher rules.
9: And some of the other potentially fractious debates on issues like a gas tax or the party's position on Gaza, they seem to have been settled.
16: Certainly the gas tax issue was yesterday. The wording in the platform notes that Australians should have a fair share or a fair return from our natural resources, but doesn't explicitly mention gas or a gas export tax. So, look, proponents of a gas tax like Ed Husic say that points to a potential gas tax. The Prime Minister doesn't think it does. He is signalling no intention of moving on a gas export tax anytime soon, not completely ruling it out down the track, but that issue was largely settled in his favour. On Gaza, that'll come up on the final day tomorrow at the conference.
9: So is this conference setting a new agenda for the Labor Party, or is it a case of reinforcing the direction the party's already taking?
16: Yeah, I think it is reinforcing the direction it's already taken. And we've seen that in some of the announcements that the Prime Minister's already made here at the conference. More support for allied health workers engaging in paid PRAC, in PRAC places with payments to help them do that. A more union-friendly Fair Work Court that he announced yesterday as well. These are consistent with Labor's approach on cost of living help and industrial relations. Look, the big change at this conference, as opposed to those in years gone by,

0: industrial relations. Look, the big change at this conference, as opposed to those in years gone by, yes, it's more organised and controlled and fewer fiery debates on the floor of the conference. But the other big change is the political landscape we're in, the rise of One Nation, and that is on the minds of everyone from the Prime Minister down. They're talking about One Nation in far more serious terms than they are the threat from the coalition right now. So that's been an interesting shift as well.
1: David Speirs there. Among the events at the Labor Party's conference was the Prime Minister's announcement yesterday that the government would set up a new Fair Work Court. Business groups are concerned that proposed court will make navigating workplace disputes more, not less, complicated. Rachel Mealy reports.
2: The government wants to give Australian workers another option when they encounter employment issues or underpayment. The Prime Minister says specialist judges with workplace relations expertise would sit on the Fair Work Court.
3: It will resolve disputes faster and at lower costs for both workers and employers. Good for workers, good for business, good for the country. And we're going to deliver it.
2: The announcement is a big win for the union movement, which has long pushed for a body such as this. Australian Council of Trade Unions President Sally McManus says the court will make it easier, faster and cheaper for workers to recover unpaid wages. But business groups don't like the look of it. Innes Willocks is the chief executive of the Australian Industry Group.
4: We're concerned that it just adds another layer of bureaucracy into the system and it will not help resolve what is already a minefield of complex legal settings that employers have to work through when they're dealing with industrial disputes or disputes within an individual workplace.
2: The previous Industrial Relations Court was abolished by the Howard government in 1997. Professor John Buchanan is from the University of Sydney Business School. He says it sounds like the government has something different in mind.
5: I think it sounds more like what is called the Industrial Magistracy in New South Wales, which deals with, you know, matters that are a local court level. And, you know, I think that's appropriate. When they've, and just going by the media release, they're talking about handling underpayment of wages and those kind of issues. Having a streamlined jurisdiction at that lower level is, I think, to be welcomed if it's, you know, resourced properly, both in terms of scale of resources and getting expertise that's respected by all parties.
2: He says it makes sense to have a court which specialises in employment law.
5: Employment law is a very distinct domain. People respect the fact that we need a family law court to solve problems in family life. We don't expect commercial lawyers to solve conflicts and strife in families. And I think the same when it comes to employment, it's important that we have people who have expertise in relations at work and we don't fall back on people who've basically built up their legal expertise in the criminal or commercial realms.
1: Professor John Buchanan from the University of Sydney Business School, ending that report from Rachel Mealy. Public school teachers are urging state and territory governments to address staff shortages and reduce workloads or risk more strikes. For the second time this year, Victorian educators have taken industrial action after rejecting an almost 30% pay rise, and it follows similar strikes in Tasmania, Queensland and the ACT. Kimberly Price reports.
6: Victorian teachers are looking to other states for better working conditions. On the border, Wodonga Senior Secondary College teacher Rowan Barry says his peers have moved schools for more pay.
7: A relief teacher I know who can work for 4 days in New South Wales and earn slightly more money than 5 days in Victoria.
6: Rowan Barry believes the pay discrepancy is partly addressed in the Victorian government's recent pay offer, but not fully, leading him to join strike action.
7: And so teachers will be looking across the border for other solutions, and we would rather that, as Victorian teachers, we would rather that that's not even an issue.
8: What do we want? When do we want it?
9: They like to call Victoria the education state. What do you think about that?
6: Tens of thousands of teachers, principals and support staff filled Melbourne's city streets on Thursday for a second time this year. The government's offer includes a 28% pay increase over 4 years, but educators are demanding more action to alleviate workloads and staff shortages. Justin Mullaly is the union's Victorian president.
10: We need investment in lower class sizes. We need investment that in

0: enables more planning and preparation time so that every student gets access to the kind of education that they need.
1: Secondary teacher Simon says a lack of government funding means educators fill the gaps in classrooms and administrative tasks.
2: We step up as behavioural psychologists. We step up as language teachers. We step up as mentors, as social coaches, as providers of food and drink, and comfort and kindness and care. And my friends, it is exhausting.
1: A recent Monash University survey of over 8,000 education staff found only 30% intend to stay working in Victoria's public schools until retirement. Melinda Davis is an education expert at Swinburne University.
3: We already are in the midst of a national teacher shortage. We have the beginning of what is a national conversation about the sustainability of teaching, which I think is based on an issue around workload. It's an issue around professional recognition of the scale of the job.
1: State school teachers in Tasmania, Queensland and the ACT have also taken industrial action over the past year. Melinda Davis believes without drastic changes to the profession nationwide, the teacher shortage will worsen.
3: A graduate teacher will enter the profession and leave within 4 or 5 years. That is not sustainable.
1: The Victorian government says discussions with the union will continue.
4: Kimberly Price reporting there. States will soon start rolling out Thriving Kids, the alternative to the National Disability Insurance Scheme for children under 9 who have autism or developmental delay with mild to moderate support needs. Multicultural organisations are warning that barriers like language and trauma need to be taken into consideration so that kids don't fall through the cracks. More from National Disability Affairs reporter Naz Campanella.
5: You know Nazim?
6: Yeah, he went to my house.
7: Sydney mother Shoma Biswas knew her son needed support when at age 2 he barely spoke. The family moved to Australia from Bangladesh in 2013, and like many immigrants, she found navigating local systems hard. After more than 6 months struggling to find help, she managed to get her son, who has developmental delay, onto the National Disability Insurance Scheme, where he could finally access speech therapy.
5: They make my son to speak within a month.
7: Now she's sharing her experience to assist others.
5: I know I can speak up. Some mums, they don't know any other language other than their own.
7: Children under 9 who have autism or developmental delay with mild to moderate support needs will soon be able to access the federal government's $4 billion Thriving Kids program, which states will start rolling out in October. Ben Fioramonte from Settlement Services International says the experiences of people from migrant backgrounds needs to be carefully considered in the design of the program.
8: Usually that might mean working with a bilingual, multilingual workforce, recruiting a workforce that mirrors the community that you're serving. And it also means that you are building in a range of other things like trauma-informed practices.
7: Thriving Kids is one plank of the federal government's plan to reduce the cost of the NDIS by $38 billion over the next 4 years by moving this cohort of children off the scheme. Services on the ground will be offered by state and territory governments. Mr. Fioramonte says he'd like to see those governments set up an advisory committee to advise on how various communities can be best supported by the program.
8: You need a greater understanding and awareness of where the support gaps are and where services are required. So you need people on the ground who are multilingual, who are connected in those communities already, to be able to feed that information up.
7: A coalition of services who work closely with a range of communities say without their involvement, a large proportion of the population will continue to struggle to access disability services for their kids. According to a report from the University of South Australia, commissioned by Settlement Services International, children with a language background other than English were almost half as likely to access early intervention services. NDIS data shows just over 7% of participants under 9 are from families who identify as immigrants or non-English speaking, even though 32% of Australians were born overseas. A federal government spokesperson has told the ABC the Thriving Kids model is being designed to cater to children from a range of cultural backgrounds and will consult with all relevant bodies.
4: Naz Campanella reporting there. In finance, and because of the Houthi rebels disrupting trade in the Red Sea, oil prices are up. Global benchmark Brent crude trading at just over $100 a barrel. And those high oil prices have dragged down stocks across the board when it comes to US indices. And that's AM for today. AM's executive producer is Michael Edwards. Today's program has been produced by Catherine Gregory. Associate producer is Barney Porter, and technical production by Kem White and Nick Trakoulis. I'm Melissa Clark. Have a safe and happy weekend. Right now, the time is 8:30.
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10: And very good morning to you. Shorter mornings program, and Sarah Howes will be taking over from 9 o'clock this morning. But I will take any amount of time I can to be with you. The reason for the changes this morning is just, well, everyone's sick. There's a lot of bugs going around at the moment, but myself and ABC News reporter Gemma Setwell are still standing, and she'll have your latest news in a moment. In fact, just in, a suspected case of bird flu. We'll find out where in Queensland, or should I say southeast Queensland, this has all been happening. We're also going to take a look at the fight to save the Burleigh Heads Library. Councillors who've been siding with locals who want it to stay are asking locals just to temper expectations. There has been a stay of execution. That library was meant to close today. I will speak to one of those councillors fighting for it in just a moment. And you've got to love a good party.
11: Hello, Your Majesties. Your carriage awaits. Right.
12: Next stop, Glasgow.
13: King Charles, Queen Camilla arriving out of the TARDIS. Doctor Who, of course, featured so many Scottish doctors. Well, that one was driven by not only Scottish actor Greg McHugh, but one of Scotland's greatest athletes, Sir Chris Hoy.
14: Australia!
10: Speaking of Australia, some early success for us in the singles bowls. We'll cover off on all of that just before 9 o'clock this morning. But first, let's find out what's making news. Gemma Setwell, good morning.
15: Good morning. The best accent, isn't it? I'm looking forward to hearing a lot of Scottish accents.
10: And do you know, there are so many great Scottish musicians. Katie Tunstall was part of the opening ceremony. I think there was a cover of the Proclaimers classics as well. I'm with you.
15: What a delight. Making news, a suspect positive case of H5 bird flu has been detected in Queensland. The state government says it's been found washed up on Moreton Island in the southeast in the past 24 hours. The bird has been sent to the CSIRO for further testing. Queensland's chief veterinary officer says it's the first wild migratory seabird in the state to return a suspected positive case for H5 bird flu. Meanwhile, there are fresh concerns about how the Middle East war could impact fuel prices in Australia as oil prices spike. The price of oil has surged past $100 a barrel, a threshold which is set to hurt the global economy. Yemen's Iran-backed Houthi fighters claim to have attacked shipping in the Red Sea in violation of a maritime blockade. So that's two shipping lanes that are currently under stress. It could fuel inflation. Of course, added to that, we've got the winding back of the fuel excise discount that started 3 weeks ago, and it's meant to wrap up completely on Sunday, August 2nd, where it's saying after that is the discount is taken off, it could increase petrol prices by about 16 cents a litre.
10: Boo.
15: So possibly fill up before then. And finally, Queensland is seeing growing reports of elder abuse, sparking calls for increased investment in support services. Reports to Queensland's Elder Abuse Helpline increased by 82% between 2020 and 2025, with almost 5,000 calls made last year. And advocates groups say the prevalence is much higher than that. Federal government studies suggest one in six Australians over the age of 65 face elder abuse, with adult children the most common perpetrators.
10: Yeah, very sad state of affairs. And they do think that as much priority should be put on this issue as family violence. And
15: that's right, as I was saying, or otherwise it's ageist, essentially.
10: Absolutely. Thank you very much, Jem.
15: Thanks, Nick.
10: Really appreciate that. It is 26 to 9. Cool start to the day, but it's shaped up to be pretty special. Here's Kirsty Johnson from The Bomb.
16: Beautiful and sunny. You can't see a cloud right across the listening area. There's a tiny little bit of fog down around I guess the southern border ranges, but yeah, most places looking beautiful this morning. There are some showers sitting well offshore, and I guess the only tiny little fly in the ointment is that we are expecting a southeasterly wind change to push up the coast today. and it might just push some of those showers closer to the coast. Now, I don't think it's only a very small chance that we get anything around the Gold Coast. It's probably more likely up around the islands to the north, or most likely up around sort of Fraser Island, Gari. It's not entirely out of the question. We see a little bit of cloud popping up this afternoon and maybe one or two spits if we're unlucky. But I really think we're going to see a lot of sunshine through the day. Maximum temperatures today, it's been a cool morning. We've been down to 5.4 for Bow Desert and Canungra. Coolangatta has been down to about 10 degrees, about 12 on the Seaway, or just under 13. But maximum temperatures today getting up to about 21 degrees at the Seaway surfers and Coolangatta, which is pretty much bang on average for July. 21 also for Robina, 22 at Narang and Coomera, 23 for Bow Desert. And you're right, pretty similar over the weekend. We're going to see pretty sunny conditions, some cool starts, particularly inland. So Bow Desert forecasting sort of down to around 5 degrees again tomorrow, and then down to maybe even 3 degrees on Sunday morning. So some pretty cool air pushing into the inland regions, maybe a little bit of fog through the hinterland as well at times. But otherwise, we're looking at mostly sunny days, and though that risk of showers sort of moving away over the weekend, so a little bit less likely that we'll see anything in terms of shower activity, and temperatures pretty much up around, or very similar today, up around sort of 21-ish degrees, so pretty much average for July.
10: Yeah, thank you very much, Christy Johnson from The Bomb. We've got southeasterlies, 15 to 25 kilometres an hour, that'll push through by the middle of today, then becoming light by tonight. But yeah, if you can get a sleep in tomorrow morning, or tomorrow and Sunday, with those temperatures definitely getting down to single figures, only just though, but still, that's enough. Currently at the moment, the Seaway and Coolangatta is sitting around 16 degrees and 9 in Canungra.
9: 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Traffic.
14: Well, the M1 southbound is busy between Helens Vale and Gaver. No heavy delays, though. A good run southbound through Carrara, just a little bit underspeed there. And also through Wrongbury and northbound underspeed around Sykes Creek. Still got a breakdown in my northbound shoulder before Computer Road at Ormo, and a northbound breakdown in the shoulder before Robina Town Centre Drive at Robina. It is steady, though, on the Gold Coast Highway around Broad Beach and Surfers Paradise. A good run on Smith Street, a little bit of stop-start on Brisbane Road, both ways around Arundel Drive through Arundel, and Bermuda Street southbound through Barnsley Lakes, and northbound minor build-up through Clear Island Waters. And also, lights are on flash, Gold Coast Highway and Robert Street at Labrador. I'm back from ATM. More details before 9, 91.7 ABC Gold Coast.
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10: And my name's Nicole Dyer, with you for a half an hour of power today. Just a reminder too, if you got up a little late to see some of the highlights of the Glasgow opening ceremony for the Com Games, bit fun. Lots of fun, and I'm going to share that with you. Also, some early success for Australia. But right now, stay of execution is how supporters of the Burleigh Heads Library are describing it. Today was the day when that library was meant to close in favour of an arts hub. But late yesterday, councillors Josh Martin and Nick Marshall managed to get that day moved until renovation work is complete on the Burleigh Waters Library. Councillor Martin says it's a small win for people power, but the battle to save the library is far from over.
17: Obviously want to temper some of the elation in that this decision had related to operational news that the Burleigh Heads, Burleigh Waters Library would be closed for renovations, which was not part of the original communication when the Burleigh Head Library closure was occurring. So once Councillor Marshall and I heard that news, that actually our broader Burleigh community would be without any library for a period, only a mobile library, we raced up to meet with the acting mayor to ask for some, at least for this period, some time for the, you know, Burleigh Heads Library to stay open in a limited capacity so that the community still had a functional library. It felt like that was the natural and obvious solution. But obviously that does provide a little bit more time given there is a petition coming, but just want to let the, you know, community know that this was related to the operational decision, and the petition component will come following next Tuesday.
10: Next Tuesday's full council, is that when you will present this petition?
17: Yeah, so the petition that I'd worked with Herman Vorster, the state member, had started a petition and absolutely thousands of community members have turned out to sign it. There's been so many community champions getting behind and signing this petition, which does call for a review of the original decision. I suppose that's a separate matter to what has occurred today. But I will be tabling that petition on Tuesday that will look at the original decision, the total decision around the Burleigh Heads Library and its long-term future.
10: Whose idea was to replace the Burleigh Heads Library with an arts hub?
17: Well, the decision came through special budget, which is what a lot of the why the community are so disappointed, because it meant that there was no consultation. As the local divisional councillor for the Burleigh Heads Library, you know, I naturally voted against it, spoke strongly against it, and it was a split decision, but democratically it was the majority decision. So through budget, the decision was made to close it and turn it to an arts hub. I did warn councillors at the time that I felt the community wasn't consulted and taken on the journey, despite previous resolutions of amalgamations, just that the community should be part of the decision. And, you know, once they found out, you know, clearly that's what's occurred, the community have come out in droves and they want to have a say, and it's what's led to this petition. And I happily agreed to table that petition so that there's a public consultation and review of the decision.
10: How far into planning is the Arts Hub?
17: Well, it actually isn't like a major change. You know, essentially it's just the space. It's the books are there. So the proposal was to move them out and to move in programming. I think there is some construction works, but it's not a major structural change. But I believe they could be ready quite quickly. But I think what's really important is that we don't proceed with that given the news that the Burleigh Waters Library will be renovated. I think common sense has prevailed, and I do want to thank the acting mayor for meeting us halfway in that three-way funding arrangement to keep Burleigh Heads open while Burleigh Waters gets worked on.
10: So in short, you really don't want to get the hopes of residents who are fighting for the Burleigh Heads Library. You don't want to get them too up in case it all comes crashing down once the renovation work's done at Burleigh Waters?
17: Well, I'm still optimistic that council has more information. More information is always much better to make a decision. I'm still optimistic that council will be open and persuadable and seeing this community input, come out that will be considered in a future decision. But I suppose what I do want to temper expectations with today's announcement around Burleigh Heads staying open for a few months isn't related to the petition. It is actually related to Councillor Marshall, Councillor Hamill and I looking at the common sense approach that we need to keep a full service, well, we need to keep a physical library open if the Burleigh Waters Library is going to close. I think we'll deal with the petition and the long-term decision from Tuesday onwards. So optimistic, but I wouldn't be popping any champagne yet. We've still got quite a way to go.
10: Yeah, not popping champagne just yet. That is the advice there from Councillor Josh Martin. There'll be plenty of coverage of this throughout your day with both Councillors Josh Martin and Nick Marshall affronting the media this morning. Local resident Sarah Lee McMahon says how, despite all of this, the reprieve is welcome.
18: There was immediate euphoria. We couldn't believe that there was going to be what we call a stay of execution. I think we realise that this isn't over. We knew that the Burleigh Waters Library was going to be refurbished. That's been known for quite a while, and I think that's what really surprised us when they brought the closure of Burleigh Heads Library forward suddenly to the 24th of July. It just didn't make sense. So we believe that the September date is probably what the original date of closure was. For our community, yes, we're so pleased that the doors won't close today, but it will give us time, hopefully, to gather information, facts, figures, research that will demonstrate that we need to keep the library open beyond September. And that's what we're really hoping for.
10: So you're still holding the faith that people power will prevail?
18: Absolutely. We have demonstrated so clearly that the voice of our local Burleigh Heads community is strong, and we've demonstrated clearly that the community desperately wants to save this well-loved library and this central beating heart.

0: part of our village.
1: That's Burley resident Sarah Lee McMahon there, not giving an inch on trying to save the Burley Heads Library. My name's Nicole Dyer. This is ABC Gold Coast. In a moment, I'm going to get you up to speed with what went down in Glasgow for the opening ceremony for the Commonwealth Games.
2: Drive with Bern Young.
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1: The 2026 Glasgow Commonwealth Games are officially open, and it was a very Scottish affair, starting with the King and the Queen arriving to the opening ceremony in a Doctor Who TARDIS, which just makes me so happy. And if you missed it because, well, life got in the way, here are some of the highlights, this audio courtesy of the Seven Network.
4: Hello, Your Majesties. 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Right.
5: Next stop, Glasgow.
6: King Charles, Queen Camilla arriving out of the TARDIS. Doctor Who, of course, featured so many Scottish doctors. Well, that one was driven by not only Scottish actor Greg McHugh, but one of Scotland's greatest athletes, Sir Chris Hoy.
7: Australia! What a moment for Tim Hodge and Nina Kennedy.
6: There's so many myths around the Loch Ness Monster. No creature has ever been found, but I think Sam Hewen just managed to find Nessie.
8: The President of Commonwealth Sport, Dr. Donald Rukare.
9: A reimagined games that have been made possible by the extraordinary legacy of 2014 and by a city that once again welcomes us with warm hearts and open arms.

0: as we share our love of sport and our planet, let us build a harmonious and durable future for our families and each other. It is now my great pleasure to declare the 23rd Commonwealth Games open.
1: Please welcome to the stage, Katie Tunstall.

0: Well, that sounds like a lot of fun in what is very much a pared-back Commonwealth Games. And with you, one of our favourites from ABC Sport, Ned Hall. Hello.
1: Good morning, Nicole. How are you?
0: I'm good. How much fun is that? Getting the Royals to arrive in a TARDIS.
1: I think fun was the overriding theme from the opening ceremony. I think they've really embraced welcoming the games back to Glasgow. It was there back in 2014. And obviously they stepped in to host it this time around after obviously it was supposed to be around Victoria. But they've basically taken on this pared back games. But they just sort of seem to enjoy themselves with the opening ceremony. Katie Tunstall there at the end. I've seen Simple Minds have been booked for the closing ceremony. Lots of unicorns as well, which I only really discovered yesterday, is pretty much the national animal of Scotland, the
0: it
1: unicorn.
0: It is. Finny. Mm. Finny, yes. And the unicorn, as you mentioned, national animal. And it was designed by Glasgow school kids in true Scottish flair. Her horn is a traffic cone. Is that not, I guess, to the pastime of Scots putting traffic cones or orange witches' hats on top of the big statues? I just love this. Competition has begun and some early success for Australia.
1: Yeah, out in the bowling competitions yesterday, in the women's pairs, Australia beat Zambia 2-0 in that one. And in the men's singles as well, they've also got competing there the Australian, who's actually the defending champion, two-time defending champion, Aaron Wilson. He had a tight match last night against a Guernsey bowler, Jason Greenslade, but he beat him 1.5 to 1/2. So the Australians who did compete there both got through with the wins. The main competition really gets underway today. But one of the reasons why they crammed the bowls in yesterday, and there's so much taking place, and they jump in today with more coming up from the bowls. There's the wheelchair basketball, artistic gymnastics, swimming, boxing, powerlifting, where the first medals will be decided later on today as well. And then the para swimming later on today as well, with the swimming. The para swimming and swimming at the same time, same with the bowls, same with the athletics. So they've really done a really good combined para games with the Com Games as well this time around. So there's a lot of events being streamed through all the way through back to back.
0: Yeah. And a very different looking lawn bowls, or should I say carpet bowls.
1: Yes.
0: It's indoors, is it not?
1: Look, it is, but I think that's probably a case of them, and what they've had to do across these games, they've really used venues that are pre-existing and tried to be really sensible about not having to build up new places to host the bowls. So if they had an outside bowling green or bowling crown green place, then you've got to build the stadium around, not the stadium, but seating and all the infrastructure around it. So by going to the indoor venues, it's far more useful just to use what is already there. And that's basically what they've done. They've built nothing new for these games in Glasgow. It's all using existing infrastructure. And I think it's a really interesting model to see what happens with future Commonwealth Games. Because I think what happened with Victoria was the initial plan was grand plan to stage it across the state, but there was going to be an awful lot of new building going on. A lot of money would have had to have been spent to actually put in sort of stadiums and sporting venues from scratch, which I think at the end of the day they realised they probably weren't going to get back. And even Birmingham, that hosted the games 4 years ago, financially, they're in a bit of a hole as a city, so they decided not to take it on this time around. Whereas this has been a really sensible games from Glasgow. They've jumped on board to host it, but the athletics, for instance, is not being held at Hampden Park, which is their main big stadium in Glasgow that holds 52,000. It's being held at the Scotstoun Stadium, which hosts 12,000, and that's with temporary seating put in. So it's a much smaller games around the place, and they've spent a lot less money on actually building the venues up.
0: Yeah, and interesting, as we're prepping 6 years out from the Olympics in 2032, obviously a different scale for Brisbane, and lots of talk about the Aquatic Centre yesterday. But getting back to the scale back of these Commonwealth Games, so instead of the usual over 20 sports, only 10 sports are on the program, I believe. And I know there's a really interesting post. I just want to read some of it. It's from Taryn Golchewski, and she writes, "It's probably time I address this. I wasn't selected for the Commonwealth Games. This year's games, micro games, and the Australian team was capped. No one," she says, "was selected to represent Australia in women's discus. In fact, out of the top 10 discus throws in the Commonwealth, only 4 were selected by their nations. 6 of us will be watching from home. My goal for the past 4 years was to win in Glasgow or at the Com Games, and now I won't even get the chance to compete. It's heartbreaking," but she goes on to say, "but it's sport." So there is another aspect to this as well.
1: Yeah, and look, I've had a bit of a look into this, and I can't actually find a reasonable explanation for why she hasn't been selected. So, as you said, it's a capped team, so it's a smaller team that's taking part in it. And actually, the women's discus, there's only 10 athletes throwing in the final. It basically goes straight into the final. But where it gets confusing is that, for instance, in the women's javelin, Australia has got two competitors taking part in the javelin. And obviously, you know, they're both good competitors and they're both a good chance of potentially picking up medals there. But it seems strange not to say, OK, we'll have one women's javelin thrower and also one in the discus. They haven't gone down that route. They've basically pared it back a little bit more and said, OK, well, there's only actually going to be... there'll be two in this and none in that, which doesn't quite seem to make sense to me that Leanna Davidson and Mackenzie Little are both the competitors going in the javelin, and it goes straight into the final. So it does seem a little bit strange that some athletes have missed out, but athletes have missed out in a lot of sports. So the sports that have missed out this time around, that, as you say, they've pared back a lot of them. So, for instance, there's no diving here. So in terms of the pool events, there's no diving at this games. There's no badminton, beach volleyball, no road or mountain bike cycling, hockey, rugby sevens has got the cut, as has T20 cricket, triathlon and things like that, and table tennis. All of them have been cut from the games this time around just to make it a slightly more manageable games. And I've just got a feeling that this may well be a similar model that we'll see down the track for Commonwealth Games in the future.
0: Why? Why? Because of interest?
1: Well, interest and money, I think, is the bigger thing. I think it's not a huge cash generator for people that host it. And as I mentioned before, and it's interesting, I know you touched on it just before with what's happening in Brisbane. One of the whole points of the Brisbane Games was that, and getting the Games in 2032 for the Olympics, it was supposed to use existing infrastructure, because even the Olympics are realising that going to a city and building things from the ground up and putting huge venues in place, you know, for one-off games is not really cost-effective or environmentally friendly. So I think they're going to have to look at this model when they go down the path and say, OK, where can actually host these games in future years? What infrastructure is already in place? And what can we actually do with that? Now, the next games is locked in to go to India in Gujarat. Now, there's a lot of money floating around in India, and I think they will put on a decent-sized games. They may well add more games back, or more events back in for that one, but I don't know that there's any guarantee, because it's not necessarily going to be generating as much cash as Commonwealth Games have in years gone by.
0: Yeah, I had a really interesting conversation yesterday, just a quick sidebar, about Cam McAvoy. Of course, 50-metre world champion, hails from the Gold Coast. Someone asked, do you reckon he'll be still swimming at the age of 38? Because he's 32 right now, and he's designed his whole program to suit himself. And the answer was, probably. Could you imagine? So what do you think? Do you think he could be diving and competing in the 50-metre free at the age of 38, so to be part of Brisbane 2032?
1: Brisbane 2032 is a massive lure for a lot of athletes to keep going, and I would rule nothing out when it comes to Cam McAvoy. I mean, doing what he's doing now, he's old for a sprinter, for a swimmer, and the fact that he's done his own thing, and a lot of people say that people are slightly mocking him for his sort of his approach of not swimming much these days. He's developed his own program, and it's brought him the world record in the 50 metres. My son is a big swimmer, incidentally, and he's an absolutely huge fan of Cam McAvoy and just cannot get his head around what he's managed to achieve in recent years. So while 2032 might seem a long way away, I'd rule nothing out with Cam McAvoy, because he doesn't overstress himself in terms of the amount of training he does. He doesn't do lap after lap of the pool anymore. He just does his own training program, and it's working brilliantly for him.
0: Ned Hall from ABC Sport. Love catching up. Thank you so much for getting us up to speed on the 2026 opening day in Glasgow for the Commonwealth Games.
1: My pleasure, Nicole. Anytime.

0: Amy Shark, and I said hi.
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2: Still got a couple of breakdowns in my northbound shoulder before Computer Road at Ormo, and a breakdown northbound in the shoulder before Robina Town Centre Drive at Robina. No delays there. And the M1 southbound thinning out between Helensvale and Gavin, and into Brisbane just under speed on the M1 through Sykes Creek. A little bit under speed, Gold Coast Highway through Surfers Paradise and lights are on flash, Gold Coast Highway and Robert Street at Labrador. And minor days on Brisbane Road both ways around Arundel Drive through Arundel. I'm Brad, that's the latest, 91.7 ABC Gold Coast.
0: Thank you, Brad. Handing the reins over to Sarah Howes from Nine. The news, though, coming up, a suspect positive case of bird flu detected in southeast Queensland. That story will be leading your 9 o'clock news bulletin. Thank you so much for all of your company this week. I'll be back on Monday. It's 9 o'clock news time.
3: ABC News. Good morning, I'm Maria Hatzakis. Queensland has recorded its first suspected positive case of H5 bird flu. It's been detected in a wild migratory bird found washed up on Moreton Island in the state's southeast. Queensland Primary Industries Minister Tony Perrott says a sample has been sent to a CSIRO lab for further testing.
4: We'll work closely across agencies here in this state to make certain that the response meets the need on the ground and to keep Queenslanders informed. But again, I want to be very clear that we are well prepared.
3: The Trump administration has confirmed it'll enforce new tariffs on 60 trading partners, including Australia. Emily Gramenz reports from Washington.
5: The new tariffs are being imposed after a US investigation into forced labour in supply chains. That investigation commenced shortly after the nation's Supreme Court struck down many of President Donald Trump's tariffs, and he vowed to levy imports under new measures. The forced labour investigation recommended a 10% tariff for some countries and a 12.5% rate for many others, including Australia. A blanket 10% global tariff Mr. Trump imposed right after the Supreme Court decision is set to lapse later today. Emily Gramenz, ABC News, Washington.
3: Origin Energy customers are being urged to check for any unusual activity on their bank accounts after a data breach. The electricity provider concedes the last 4 digits of a credit card or the last 3 digits of a bank account may have been accessed, along with names, addresses, dates of birth, phone numbers and account information. Cybersecurity researcher at the University of Melbourne, Dr. Silette Dreyfus, says customers should remain vigilant.
6: Making sure of your own basic security. So for all your financial accounts, make sure your two-factor authentication is actually, you know, set up and running. So those sorts of things are steps that we can take that will give a reasonable response given the lack of control consumers have.
3: Police have charged a man who allegedly created and distributed AI-generated posters targeting women across southeast Queensland. Officers launched an investigation after becoming aware a number of the posters had been displayed at multiple locations, including a venue in Gatton in May. The posters allegedly featured victims' faces superimposed onto the bodies of women depicted performing explicit sexual acts. The 52-year-old man's been charged with 43 offences. He's been remanded in custody to face court next month. Queensland is seeing growing reports of elder abuse, sparking calls for increased investment in support services. Eloise Vias has the story.
7: Reports to Queensland's Elder Abuse Helpline increased by 82% between 2020 and 2025, with almost 5,000 calls made last year. But advocate groups say the prevalence is much higher, with many victims hesitant to report or not knowing where to go. Caxton Community Legal Centre lawyer Nikki Mitchell says support services need investment across the state.
8: Elder abuse should be treated and funded to the same level as family and domestic violence. Anything less than that is ageist.
7: Federal government studies suggest 1 in 6 Australians over the age of 65 face abuse, with adult children being the most common perpetrators.
3: In sport, Glasgow has welcomed athletes to the Commonwealth Games with a colourful opening ceremony kicking off 10 days of competition. Jessica Stewart reports from Glasgow.
9: The 23rd Commonwealth Games are officially underway, with King Charles declaring the event open at a colourful ceremony in Glasgow. Athletes from the 74 nations and territories marched into the city's 14,300-seat Hydro Indoor Arena, the first time an opening ceremony has been staged entirely indoors. A cast of more than 490 performers brought Scottish music, dance and culture to life during the spectacle, which lasted just under 2 hours. Team Australia was among those soaking up the atmosphere ahead of competition formally beginning tomorrow.
3: Queensland's weather: isolated showers about northern Cape York, mostly sunny elsewhere. Cairns, Townsville and Rockhampton 27, Mackay 24 degrees.

0: Bundaberg and Mount Isa 25. In the southeast, mostly sunny, Brisbane and Logan 23, Ipswich 24, the Gold Coast 21, Sunshine Coast 22, Toowoomba 18 degrees.
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2: Good morning. Joining you on Gubby Gubby Land on the sunny coast this morning. Commonwealth Games. You've been hearing about that in the news, right? But have you ever thought about where our athletes are getting their coffee? Look, it's an important thing when it comes to the Commonwealth Games. And I can tell you that it's actually a Melbourne company who are the official coffee supplier for the Australian team at the Glasgow 2026 Games. They have shipped over a quarter of a ton of coffee to operate a pop-up cafe at the Australian HQ, serving more than 700 cups a day to athletes. Oh, I mean, if anyone needs their coffee hit, it's definitely going to be our athletes, right? I mean, how about you? You get up in the morning, you need a little something to put a pep in your step, to get you motivated, to get you ready for the day, maybe help you concentrate as well. Coffee's good, but what song do you put on to give yourself that boost? 1300 903 222. For Smoko Song today, I want to know which song it is that you listen to give you a boost in the morning or whenever you'd usually have your coffee. 1300 903 222. Just like coffee gives you a boost to get through, what is the song for you that does the same? 1300 903 222. Let me know which one it is and why. And just before 10 o'clock this morning, you will hear a song that is definitely going to give you a boost. But I don't know what that is yet because you need to choose it. 1300 903 222 for Smoko Song this morning on ABC Sunshine Coast and ABC Gold Coast.
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2: Right now in Beaudesert and Gympie, it's 12 degrees. Maroochydore, Caloundra, Noosa sitting on 15. Beerburrum and Tincan Bay, 16 degrees at your place. Coolangatta, the Gold Coast Seaway and Woodford all on 17. And Mullaney and Nambour, 19 degrees where you are at the moment.
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2: In breaking news this morning,
6: we've had a suspect positive case of H5 bird flu here in Queensland. The detection was made in the last 24 hours, or the confirmation came through last night that it's a suspect positive. It was a migratory bird found washed up on Moreton Island.
2: Suspected bird flu in southeast Queensland. Authorities are getting to work. That was Minister for Primary Industries Tony Perrott. He and Queensland's Chief Veterinary Officer Alison Crook have been speaking about this case just a little earlier.
7: So this detection marks the first wild migratory seabird in Queensland to return a suspect positive result for H5 bird flu. It is a similar scenario to what we have seen in the other jurisdictions. It is very important for me to state that there has been no detection of H5 bird flu in poultry in Australia. So the Department of Primary Industries has moved from what we called a lean forward incident management arrangement to a full stand-up after this detection. Responding to H5 bird flu requires a One Health approach. And as such, we are working very closely with our colleagues in the Department of Environment, Tourism, Science and Innovation, as well as our Queensland Health colleagues.
2: This bird has been sent for further testing, and the Chief Vet has explained why further testing is needed.
7: The terminology suspect positive case, it is, we have detected positive results at our Queensland Government Biosecurity Services, Sciences Laboratory, but the national protocol is that that is then sent to the National Reference Laboratory, which is the Animal Disease the Centre for Disease Preparedness in Geelong in Victoria. That is the national protocol, so we get the confirmatory testing from them.
2: And of course, the threat of bird flu in wild birds brings concerns about the risk to our poultry industry. Here's Minister for Primary Industries Tony Perrott again.
6: Look, vigilance is absolutely imperative, and that's across biosecurity just generally. The poultry industry already has quite strict biosecurity measures. This was prior to this. So I'm confident, particularly with the engagement and more importantly the update and working with them. I'll be leaving this press conference this morning to go and join in a press conference, a Teams meeting, just talking directly to them, just to give them confidence that a Department of Prime Industry's perspective that we're well prepared and that we'll support them however we can. So, but again, we take this seriously and vigilance is the best possible action that we can take at this particular.
2: And with one case comes the risk of more. So what should you do if you come across a sick or injured bird in your area?
7: If you see sick or dead wild animals, avoid touching them. Importantly, record what you see and then please report to the Emergency Animal Disease Hotline on 1800 675 888.
2: That's Queensland's Chief Veterinary Officer Alison Crook speaking this morning about the suspected case of bird flu found on Moreton Island in the last 24 hours.
1: Good morning. 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
2: When you dream, dream big and it might just come true. That's what they say, isn't it? Well, up in a moment, you're going to meet a 14-year-old who's heading to New York Fashion Week. And I believe she is the only Australian who is showcasing in this part this year. You'll find out how she made it to the catwalk before even finishing high school. Up next, this is Laura Branigan on ABC Sunshine Coast and Gold Coast. Gloria. Gloria.

0: Laura Branigan, Gloria, you and I have been reflecting this morning on coffee because, I mean, at Commonwealth Games, athletes need their coffee, and it's so important that there's actually a Melbourne coffee supplier that has flown over there, shipped over a quarter of a tonne of coffee, and are operating a pop-up cafe at the Australian HQ serving more than 700 cups a day to athletes. So coffee's one thing that can give you a boost in the morning, but I reckon a good song can do the same. So you let me know which song gives you a boost in the morning, just like coffee does, that you'd like to hear today. 1300 903 222, and we will pick just one to play before the 10 o'clock news. So give me a really good reason why it's your song that should get across the line, hey? Tony in the Merry Valley, you reckon it needs to be Liberace, It's a Lovely Day. You say it just sets you off on the right path in the morning. Damn, I wish I was your lover. Sophie B. Hawkins, great starter song, you reckon, Brownie. Dave in Miami, the song that pumps you up instantly is Let There Be Rock, AC/DC. So it's that relentless drum rhythm by Phil Rudd that gets it there. Well, keep the suggestions coming in. 1300 903 222 is my number here on ABC Sunshine Coast and ABC Gold Coast.
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0: Great to be with you. It is 9:15, ABC Sunshine Coast and ABC Gold Coast. Let's take a quick look at what's happening traffic-wise.
3: On the Gold Coast, got delays for the M1 southbound through Helensvale, through Mullandina and also through Narang, the Gold Coast Highway. A little busy through Surface Paradise, through Broadbeach, Miami and Palm Beach, and Reedy Creek Road slows up through Burley. Minjumbull Drive is building up through the Tweed and Griffith Street, Wharf Street and Miles Street. Looking okay through Coolangatta so far. Pacific Highway travelling well through Benora Point. On the Sunshine Coast, the Bruce Highway travelling well between Nambour and Caboolture. Caloundra Road is slow eastbound through Little Mount Caloundra West and Nicklin Way, a little slow through Warana and through Currumundi. Sunshine Motorway building up through Mountain Creek, and Steve Irwin Way has delays through Biwa and also through Beerburrum as well. I'm Chris Hull from ATN with the latest traffic on ABC Gold and Sunshine Coasts.
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0: Coming up to 9:20 this morning. Now, when you think of New York Fashion Week, which designers do you imagine are showcasing there? Dolce & Gabbana, Ralph Lauren, Tory Burch? Well, next month, a 14-year-old from Biwa on the Sunshine Coast will be there. Sienna Grace is about to achieve what many fashion designers spend decades chasing, showcasing their designs at New York Fashion Week. Good morning, Sienna.
5: Good morning.
0: Now, you make kangaroo leather earrings. Tell me, how did you end up being invited to head to New York?
5: I was at a soiree night in Brisbane for my earrings, and the director of New York Fashion Week invited me.
0: Just casually, what started up a conversation? What did they have to say about your earrings?
5: She really loved my earrings. She actually bought a pair and she was like, we're going to get you to New York.
0: Fantastic. So exactly what are you going to be doing in New York?
5: I'm going to be not only displaying my genuine kangaroo leather earrings, but I'm also going to be designing clothes, handmade clothes to also put on the runway.
0: How does it feel to be invited to do something like this?
5: It's honestly, like, I don't even have the words for it. I'm so excited. I never thought that I would, like, be this far already.
0: That is incredible. Is it true you're the only Australian designer in the show as well?
5: Yes, it is true.
0: Fantastic. So talk me through the designs that you're going to be taking. Have you designed a new range of the earrings for the fashion show?
5: Yes, I've designed an exclusive range for the show, and they're all big, bold statements, bright, really out there earrings.
0: And do you get to work with other designers as well? Over there?
5: Yeah. Yes. I'm going to collab with some photographers and designers to try and get my stuff out there.
0: Fantastic. Look, take me back to the beginning because, you know, you've done so much in this world already. How did you first get into designing jewellery?
5: Well, I've been sewing since I was 7, and I've always wanted to know, like, I've always wanted my own business, and I taught myself how to make earrings, and they started off as faux leather, and then they went to genuine kangaroo leather, and it really took off from there.
0: Why kangaroo leather?
5: It's really sustainable, it's lightweight, and it's just, like, really Aussie since I'm Australian.
0: Yeah, I mean, it's not necessarily the

0: really Aussie since I'm Australian.
1: Yeah. I mean, it's not necessarily the first thing that people go to, though, when they're designing earrings. How did you find kangaroo leather and end up using it?
0: I went up to Montville one day and I found a leather shop that sold cut-offs. And I also get my leather from Packer Leather as well.
1: So heading over to New York to take the earrings, do some other designing as well, and working with clothing and various other things. Is this what you want to do with your life, Sienna, in the future? Do you see a career for you in this?
0: Absolutely. I love what I do. It's not even a job. It's something that I'm really passionate about, and I do see me going even further, and this is just the beginning.
1: How do you go balancing your year nine studies with the business?
0: I mostly prioritise school since it's really important. I will work on weekends and school holidays for my big projects, but also after school sometimes as well.
1: All right. Well, you're heading off to New York next month. What are you most looking forward to over there?
0: Sightseeing and also just seeing my stuff on the runway, like my designs that I've handmade. It's crazy, yeah.
1: It is. We'll have to check in with you when you get back and see how it all went, Sienna. But good luck.
0: Yes, thank you so much.
1: Sienna Grace, their up-and-coming designer, and her kangaroo leather earrings, and herself are heading over to New York Fashion Week, and she's just 14 years old. Incredible.
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1: 22 minutes past nine this morning. Now, at the ABC, we know that the best stories we tell start with you. And we want to know what's happening where you live. ABC Your Say, your chance to share your experiences, your questions, your ideas, and help shape the conversations that we're having across the country. Yesterday morning, I spent my time in Mooloola Valley on the Sunshine Coast. Up next, you'll hear from one local who is a big part of bringing the community together. And if you want to have your say, you can do it online as well. Just head to abc.net.au/yoursay or text ABC Your Say, all one word, to us now, and we'll send you the link. ABC Sunshine Coast and Gold Coast, this is Jean Knight.

0: Jean Knight on ABC Sunshine Coast and ABC Gold Coast. Mr. Big Stuff for you this morning at 25 past nine. You'll get some news headlines in the next 5 minutes, and also we'll run through some of the ideas for Smoko's song today. I'm looking for a song that gives you a boost. You know, in the similar way that coffee sometimes can just help you get on with your day, give you a bit of clarity, give you a bit of energy. What is the song that gives you that energy and gives you that boost? 1300 903 222. Let me know. We've got some good options already today. Look, this time yesterday, I was in the hinterland town of Mooloolah Valley. It's located about 20 k's inland of Caloundra, nestled between Landsborough and Eudlow, just west of the Bruce Highway. And I was there as part of ABC's Your Say project, where we are asking you about where you live and the issues that are important to you. It's your chance to join the conversation. And look, while I was there, I met Sharon Clark. Sharon has been the booking officer at the Mooloolah Public Hall for the past 12 months. And she told me about just a few of the things that happen at that hall.
1: We have all sorts. That's the most amazing part about it. You have everything from first birthday parties to big, large weddings, events. We have a country music band that rehearses on a regular basis, Aussie rock band that uses the hall. We have yoga through the chakras, women's circles. It's amazing. We just have all our sourdough cooking classes. The list goes on and on. It's so interesting. You just meet all sorts of people, all from all walks of life. So, yeah, I love that.
0: Not everyone will have walked into Mooloolah Hall before. Can you paint us a picture? What's it like walking through those doors?
1: Well, the building itself, perhaps don't quote me, but I think it's about 120 years old. So it's one of the oldest public halls on the Sunshine Coast. And it's been really well maintained. So it's got a beautiful dance floor. That's something else that we have. We have a dance teacher that comes and teaches all different forms of dance. And then we have every Sunday, they call it a tea dance social. So everyone can come and bring their own drinks and nibbles and practice their dances or just do their own thing. But we have a wonderful dance floor, which is really maintained beautifully, so it's gorgeous floor. We have a new kitchen, double oven, beautiful fridge. It's just a really great space. It's got a really good vibe to it. It's not damp and old, it's really vibrant. We've got all mood lighting, and it's a real funky little place to come.
0: How important is a hall like that in a community like Mooloolah?
1: Well, it's really the hub of the community. Well, that's how I personally feel. It allows the community to gather and to be able to connect with each other and all ages. It's not restrictive. It's not expensive. I think it's really important. It's a really good, inclusive, non-judgmental place for people to come. When we had the tea dance, I went there because it was so much fun. And I couldn't believe you had everything from like 18-year-olds to 90-year-olds there. And it was so nice to see people that I've seen around in the community, because I've lived here for 30 years, getting up and dancing and just having an absolute ball. And I just thought, wow, this is what it's all about.
0: So you've lived here for 30 years. What do you love about living here?
1: Well, it's changed a lot over that 30 years. My parents actually moved here, and then we sort of not soon after came and lived here too. My daughter went to school here. We loved the horses at the time. She was in the pony club. We sort of got involved with that. And just we were living on the coast, and I think it just started to get really, really busy, and it was so much more quiet, and it had that village atmosphere, and and just stayed, because it's just got such a great atmosphere, Mooloolah.
0: And as you say, a lot of changes over those years. I guess, what are the biggest challenges, do you think, on the Sunshine Coast at the moment?
1: Well, I think the traffic. I mean, just to go anywhere, it takes you forever just to get there. Mooloolah's starting, well, hopefully, be able to get more and more things happening in the town. So

0: People don't have to travel onto the coast because it is just so hectic to get anywhere. I mean, don't get me wrong, I love the Sunshine Coast, all the areas, but I think Mooloola has got something really, really special about it, and the people are very passionate about their community and they want to maintain that status quo. They don't like anything too different. But we are starting to introduce little things that I think people want, because it's got bigger and people want more variety. People are starting to want a bit more culture, where they want more art or theatre, or start to introduce some interesting things for people to do.
1: If you could sit across from Sunshine Coast Council, what would you want them to know?
0: I'd want them to know that Mooloola is growing quite rapidly as a town, and we do need the infrastructure to develop in this town, and it is getting there. But just for example, we need new toilet block at the hall, and that's in the pipeline and they're developing it or designing it. But just little things like that, we really we could do with a bus stop, so the kids aren't standing out in the rain when they're waiting for a bus. We could do with pedestrian crossings, so people with prams and little kids aren't getting, you know, collected at the stop sign. It's starting to get busy and we need more services.
1: That is Sharon Clark. I was having a chat to her yesterday morning, and she is the booking officer at Mooloola Valley Public Hall. She's been doing that gig for the last 12 months or so. If you're on the Sunshine Coast, this coming Friday, this time next week, Brayden and Jason will actually be at the University of the Sunshine Coast from 8:30 in the morning. If you'd like to go down, have a chat and have your say about what's happening in your community and just the issues generally that are important to you. If you can't get down to one of our listening stations, that's fine, because you can head online to have your say. Just head to abc.net.au/yoursay or text ABC Your Say, all one word, to us right now and we can send you the link.
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1: I'm Sarah Howells. Great to be with you this morning, and I'm not the only one with you at the moment. Tessa Mapstone, good morning.
4: Oh, good morning.
1: What is happening in news that we need to know about?
4: Yeah, well, Sarah, a suspected positive case of H5 bird flu has been detected in Queensland. The Queensland government says the bird was found washed up on Moreton Island in southeast Queensland in the last 24 hours. Queensland's chief veterinary officer says it's the first wild migratory seabird in Queensland to return a suspect positive case for H5 bird flu. The bird has been sent for further testing. A pedestrian has been critically injured after being hit by a car in Nambour on the Sunshine Coast. A 44-year-old woman was crossing Nambour Connection Road before 6 o'clock last night when she was struck by a station wagon. The pedestrian was taken to Sunshine Coast University Hospital with life-threatening head injuries. Queensland is seeing growing reports of elder abuse, sparking calls for increased investment in support services. Reports to Queensland's elder abuse helpline increased by 82% between 2020 and 2025, with almost 5,000 calls made last year. But advocate groups say the prevalence is much higher, with many victims hesitant to report or not knowing where to go. Federal government studies suggest one in six Australians over the age of 65 face elder abuse, with adult children the most common perpetrators. And a Sunshine Coast spinal injury patient has finally left hospital after an eventful 11-month stay that included a hen's party and a wedding. Christine Olsen Lane was gardening at her Tin Can Bay home last year when she had a serious fall, damaging three vertebrae. Doctors at Sunshine Coast Health's rehabilitation unit feared she wouldn't walk again, but she's now back on her feet. During her hospital stay, staff held a hen's party and facilitated a day trip so Miss Olsen Lane could get married at a nearby boat club, with 15 bridesmaids in attendance, including nursing staff.
1: That is such a lovely story. We're actually going to be hearing more about that in about half an hour's time too.
4: How lovely. Mm. How lovely. And we'll have more news at 10 o'clock as well.
1: Absolutely. And just before 10 o'clock, we will have a song that gives you a boost, kind of how coffee does, because the Commonwealth Games are happening at the moment and it seems that coffee powers everyone, including elite athletes. There's actually an Australian company that's shipped over a quarter of a tonne of coffee to operate a pop-up cafe and serve 700 cups a day to the Australian team.
4: Isn't that amazing that they're taking their own coffee with them? You know, you think about the things you pack when you go on an overseas trip. You know, coffee is probably not on the list.
1: Although maybe
4: some people do take their own coffee. I know, you know, some places you go, the coffee is just not.
1: Yeah.
4: It's not as probably most places.
1: Yeah, I mean we do very good coffee in Australia.
4: We
1: so
4: do.
1: It's very
4: hard to
1: compete with that. So we're looking for a song this morning that gives you a boost in the same way that coffee does. Something that gets you set up for the day, something that is a really great tune to listen to. We'll play one just before 10. Leanne from the Sunny Coast going for Angels Above Me by David Duetta and Stick Figure, because Leanne likes to get up and go for a run in the morning, which makes sense.
4: Great. Yeah. And good on you for getting up and going for a run.
1: Yes.
4: Roll On from Mia Dyson. That one is from Casey.
1: Nice.
4: Very good choice.
1: And Chris in Caloundra's just texted in to say Levels by Avicii. He says it's considered one of the greatest dance anthems of all time. Aussie DJ Fisher just closed his set with it at Tomorrowland, apparently. So,
4: great.
1: Yeah, that could be a good one.
4: Well, maybe a dance anthem is like a triple shot espresso.
1: I feel like you could be right.
4: That's great. How about this one? Coffee Mug by The Descendants from Jesse and Coolum Beach. I love
1: nice.
4: Very literal. Very good.
1: Very literal. Chris in Caloundra also going for Can't Stop by the Red Hot Chili Peppers, which gets me going. He says more than a coffee. Gets him going more than a coffee jolt.
4: Great.
1: Yeah, nice.
4: Great. And you know, probably wears off in a more healthy way.
1: Yes.
4: You know, listening to that in the morning is probably not going to stop you from going to sleep at nighttime. Or even if you have it after 2 in the afternoon.
1: That is very
4: maybe.
1: True.
4: Maybe. I haven't tested that.
1: We might need to test that. We'll see. There's lots coming through. Dave in Miami, the one that pumps him up instantly. Let There Be Rock, a bit of AC/DC with that relentless drum rhythm that he loves. What else? We've got Brownie going, Damn, I Wish I Was Your Lover. Sophie B. Hawkins, great starter song. So, yeah.
4: So many choices.
1: Yeah. If you've got one that we haven't mentioned or you just want to throw your weight behind one of these great ideas, you can do that. 1-300-903-222 is our number for Smoko Song today. Thank you, Tessa.
4: I feel like I need another coffee now.
1: I've already had 2 coffees, I have to admit. And, probably a song version of coffee is going to be the healthier
4: idea.
1: Way
4: Very
1: for
4: good.
1: Me.
4: Good
1: definitely
4: choice.
1: Today. Thanks. Tessa Mapstone there. The other half of the mornings team here on ABC Sunshine Coast and ABC Gold Coast today. And, yeah, if you've got a song that gives you a really good boost, kind of in the way that coffee can, let us know what it is. 1-300-903-222. Coming up to 20 to 10. And can you imagine a pavlova? But can you imagine a pavlova without a topping of delicious, fresh, purple passion fruit? Well, there's good news if you're a passion fruit fan.
5: Oh, I like that one. First it was sour and then it was a big hit of sweet.
6: First one tastes weird. Weirdly sweet and acidic at the same time. I like the second one. Feels less acidic and more yummy.
7: How many have you tried so far?
6: 2.
7: 7 more varieties to go.
5: It's good to get a young person's opinion.
1: We will have our rural reporter Jennifer Nichols along soon to talk about some critical research into new passion fruit varieties. But first, how about some music from the Gold Coast?
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0: I'll fake it for you.
1: Out of the Gold Coast, that is Chloe Styler with a song that she released earlier this year called Orange Soda for you on ABC Sunshine Coast and ABC Gold Coast. And I am taking your song request for a song that gives you a boost, kind of in the same way that coffee gives you a little pep in your step in the morning. What's the song that does that for you? Colleen from Pottsville, you love to wake up to you too. It's a Beautiful Day. I can see how that would get you in a good positive mindset for the day. Colin from Coomera, Mr. Blue Sky. Say, on a day like this, Mr. Blue Sky by ELO, how can you beat that on a beautiful winter's day? Or you've got a second option for us, Colin, Good Vibrations by the Beach Boys as another one. Joanne, you reckon for a coffee break, gives you a little bit of a boost. A great catchy song by 7-year-old Miles Phillips, Eastern Rosellas. Joanne, that song has been stuck in my head for days. I've literally been walking around the office this morning. Eastern Rosellas, Eastern. It's hard not to. It's a very catchy song. We may or may not play it. We'll see this morning. You've got 10 minutes more to get in your song request, a song that gives you a boost for Smoko Song, 1300 903 222.
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1: It is time to catch up with our ABC Sunshine Coast rural reporter, Jennifer Nichols. And Jen, we tend to take the fruit on our supermarket shelves for granted, but you found that there have been problems when it comes to passion fruits, and particularly passion fruit farms in southeast Queensland and northern New South Wales.
3: Good morning, Sarah. Good morning, everyone. Yes, I've learned so many things in the last 10 years since I've been in this role, and I really love sharing what goes on behind the scenes with our audience. But you may not know that in our region of Australia, for at least the last 10 years, the best performing varieties of purple skin passion fruit, that's Misty Gem and Sweetheart, some of the people might have them growing in their gardens as well, they've been going downhill. So they've been producing less fruit and smaller fruit, and it's really had growers quite worried.
1: Yeah.
3: Some people have had to actually leave the industry because it hasn't been profitable.
1: Oh, no. I just have the various possums eating my passion fruit, so I can't grow them in my yard. That's my biggest problem. But this is no good.
3: No, it's no good at all. But there is some good news.
1: Good.
3: And that is that a research program has come along and they've found new varieties for farmers to evaluate, and they may be on our tables in the next few years.
4: Oh, I like that one. First it was sour and then it was a big hit of sweet. It's very nice. And now my mouth is all tingling. It's delightful.
3: So we're at the Marucci Research Centre taste testing new varieties of passion fruit that have been bred for farmers. What variety is that one?
4: UQP7. I like the colour, the darkness. I've got to fill out the form on the different traits compared to the other ones. The external appearance, the internal appearance, including the pulp colour, the aroma, the sweetness, acidity balance, the flavour, the aftertaste and mouthfeel, and the overall commercial appeal.
3: Okay, and you've got some helpers here today.
4: I do. I have my two boys, Benji and Felix.
5: Hello.
3: Hello, how are you? And which ones have you liked the best so far, Felix?
5: Second one. First one tastes weird. Weirdly sweet and acidic at the same time. I like the second one. Feels less acidic and more yummy.
3: How many have you tried so far?
5: Two.
3: Seven more varieties to go.
4: It's good to get a young person's opinion. And they are brutal as well, so they'll tell you the truth.
3: Now, Dennis Chant is the Treasurer and Secretary of Passion Fruit Australia. How promising are these varieties for the industry?
6: From the presentation we saw today, the progress that UQ has made here over the last 3 years is quite phenomenal. So, you know, we're holding out high hopes. I mean, the breeding project in its various forms has been going on for 10, 12 years, but I feel in the last 3 years there's been a very structured scientific approach, and I think we're starting to see the results of that.
3: I was quite surprised because the last breeding program fell over, and that was 3 years ago I first started doing stories on this new program, and here you are with a whole range of potential fruit.
6: Yes, they've put a sort of multidisciplinary approach to it. As you saw today, there's about four or five different PhD students working on different aspects of it. And, you know, there's so many variables in trying to produce the right passion fruit. I think we're feeling quite comfortable with where we are at the moment. It's a small industry, but we suspect there's somewhere around 100 to 110 growers. There's about 50 that are members of this association, so it's a bit of a moving feast. People move in and move out, and a lot of it's moving north now with the problems we've had with the purple varieties. I'm in the Tweed, and there's a lot of growers have passed on to other things there, and Sunshine Coast, there's a number of the long-term growers here have moved out. And while there's record production in Australia, I think a lot of it is sort of moving Bundaberg and north now with more of the Panama varieties.
3: How critical is this research, though, if the industry is to have a future?
6: Oh, look, particularly in the southern parts of Queensland and northern New South Wales, it's vital because the Panamas just don't produce as well in the cooler climate. It's very much needed. Disease resistance in the older purple varieties is just not there anymore, and mainly fungal diseases is just really limiting the value of those older varieties. Productions is just not what it was.
3: So where are they grown?
6: 65% is grown in Queensland, around 30% in New South Wales, northern New South Wales mostly, and then there'd be less than 5% grown in the Northern Territory, West Australia and Victoria and South Australia.
3: Dr. Mubashwa Alam is from the University of Queensland, leading this research project.
0: This breeding program recurred to help the industry to survive. So we didn't have new varieties for a long time, more than 20 years. So this program is really valuable to develop new varieties for the industry and produce more fruit for the industry.
3: How significant has your progress been and why?
0: Personally, I think we made significant progress. Considering the timeline from 2024 to now, it is only a little bit more than 2 years, and we developed 22 promising varieties, and we are expecting hopefully a couple of varieties will be released soon. So today we'll be discussing with Passion Fruit Australia Incorporation. So if that's why we had this testing, I'm optimistic that at least a couple of varieties we'll be selecting today.
3: Which ones do you think are most promising for now?
0: So the UQP1, that is producing a lot of fruit considering their productivity and profitability. It produces throughout the whole year, 75% of the year, so growers will make profit because they don't drop all at once. They start early and finish late, so growers can collect and sell to the market for a long time. So that UQP1 is one of the promising one.
3: 22 new varieties, that's a real potential pipeline for the future, isn't it?
0: Yes, we are not stopping there actually. This year we are possibly will be selecting another 20 for the industry. Yeah, I'm very, very excited. Passion fruit is a really exciting crop, so I can see the progress within 2 years.
3: That is senior researcher Mubashwa Alam, or Mo, as he likes to be known,
7: nice.
3: From the University of Queensland. And interestingly, you know, there are other types of passion fruit, obviously, with yellow and red tinged skins, the Panama varieties, and they've really allowed the industry to expand further north in Queensland. But these purple skin varieties are the ones that people like to eat the most.
7: Yeah, they feel like the classic passion fruit.
3: To me, they are.
7: Yeah, when I think of passion fruit, I always think of the purple skin ones.
3: So it's such good news that they've been able to develop some new varieties, because they had that other program, they had another research program that went for 10 years and they paid for that through their levies, industry levies, with the federal government to fund it, and it just fell over.
7: Oh.
3: So they were like, oh my gosh, what are we going to do? The crops are getting smaller, the fruit is getting smaller, they're falling over with disease, and now there's a future again.
7: Fantastic. We all need our passion fruit for our pavlova.
3: Maybe I should go home and put it in some sort of drink too. That might be nice.
7: Oh, it's Friday. Perfect day for it, Jen. Thank you very much.
3: My pleasure.
7: Jennifer Nichols there, your ABC Rural Reporter here on ABC Sunshine Coast and ABC Gold Coast. 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
7: I'm Sarah Howells. And look, if you love your morning coffee, I do not blame you. I have had two already. I feel like a third, but I know that's going to be a big land of regret if I go into that world. So instead of that, I'm going to play a song that gives you that pep in your step, similar to what coffee does for you. We're talking about this morning as well, because the Commonwealth Games is happening. It has launched. Those opening ceremony happened this morning. Looked fantastic. Big night for our athletes over there. And the morning will be okay because they have shipped over a quarter of a ton of coffee to a pop-up cafe at Australian HQ, and a Melbourne, actually, Coffee Roasters is over there serving up more than 700 cups a day to athletes. So instead of a cup of coffee, what is that song that just gives you your pep in your step? Deb from Geelong, for you, you say you need a boost to get moving today. Underneath the Radar by Underworld, Cat, Game by Jurassic 5, Games of Magic by Bread, your options this morning. Brad at North Arm, similar to me, you have Eastern Rosella stuck in your head as well. You reckon it's the new Baby Shark, but you're going for 00 Bow by Syd Barrett, bit of a pick-me-up track. Well, there's plenty of options, but only one spot.
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7: Colin from Coomera, you reckon on a day like this, this song you cannot beat on a beautiful winter's day. So it's your Smoko song. Here you go.

0: There you go, Colin from Coomera, Mr. Blue Sky Electric Light Orchestra for your Smoko song today.
1: At the wedding, I was going to have Pete and my granddaughters as bridesmaids and my sister. And then the friends from Tin Can Bay said, well, we want to be bridesmaids. And then the nursing staff said, we want to be bridesmaids. And Dr. Neela, who is the head spinal doctor, said, I want to be a bridesmaid. I ended up having 15 bridesmaids.
0: So why was a spinal doctor and multiple nurses attending a hen's night in the hospital and then being bridesmaids? You're going to hear this story after 10 o'clock this morning. And look, I reckon it is going to put a smile on your face as we head into the weekend on ABC Sunshine Coast and ABC Gold Coast.
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4: 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Good morning, I'm Maria Hatzakis. Authorities are investigating the first suspected positive case of H5 bird flu in Queensland. It's been detected in a dead petrel that has washed up on Moreton Island in the state's south.